the West. Now we know who did it. A new study in Nature's Communications, Earth and Environment finds that 122 fossil fuel and cement companies are responsible for about half the water climate change has stolen from the American West. From 2014 to 2024, warming cut the region's snowpack by more than a third and dropped stream flows by 13%. The carbon major's share of that loss adds up to trillions of gallons, roughly the entire capacity of Lake Mead. In the lower Colorado River Basin, stream flow fell 21%. 40 million people depend on that river. Co-author Carly Phillips of the Union of Concerned Scientists says the company's, quote, engaged in a campaign of delay and denial and deception. Cities and states are already suing. The study hands them the proof. Is the sweetener in your gum raising your heart attack risk? Xylitol shows up in sugar-free gum, candy, baked goods, and toothpaste, and it's sold as a safe choice. Now, new research presented at the European Society of Cardiology Congress says otherwise. Researchers at Chartres University Hospital in Berlin tracked roughly 17,000 people across Canadian and European studies. Among Canadian participants, those consuming the most xylitol had a 57% higher risk of a major cardiovascular event over 6 years. In the European group, the risk ran 18% higher over 30 years. Lead author Marco Witkowski says further studies are warranted, especially as product levels keep climbing. This is observational work, so it can't prove cause, but regulators called these sweeteners safe decades ago and never went back to check, while manufacturers kept increasing the doses. Can a diet soda really triple your stomach cancer risk? Mass General Brigham researchers followed 112,284 people in the Nurses Health Study and the Health Professionals Follow-Up Study for decades. People who drank at least one sugared sweetened beverage a day had 2.45 times the risk of stomach cancer compared to people who drank less than one a month. Among women drinking more than one a day, the risk ran more than three times higher. Sodas, fruit punch, lemonade, and sport drinks all counted. Diet sodas showed no link at all. Senior author Andrew Chan says the risk appears meaningfully higher for regular drinkers. Stomach cancer is still rare, and this is an association, not proof, but roughly 65% of American adults drink one of these every day. And the beverage industry spends millions making sure that doesn't change. The FDA approves a pancreatic cancer breakthrough priced at $39,000 a month. For 40 years, scientists called the KRAS gene undruggable. It drives more than 90% of pancreatic tumors, and the protein is so smooth the drugs slide right off it. On Wednesday, the FDA approved Diraxasib, sold as Rescane, a once-daily pill from Revolution Medicines. The FDA cleared it 6.5 months early under a new expedited review, 5 weeks after the company filed. In a phase three trial of 500 patients with metastatic pancreatic cancer, median survival went from 6.7 months on chemotherapy to 13.2 months on the pill. It cut the risk of death by 60%. MD Anderson's Subham Pant compared KRAS to a shiny ball. But here's the catch. Revolution Medicine priced it at $39,800 for a 30-day supply. That's a real medical breakthrough locked behind a price nobody without good insurance can touch. What happens when the oceans, the forests, and the wheat all break at once? Bill McKibben laid it out this week. The global sea surface just hit the highest temperature ever recorded. And one Canadian scientist figures August 21st was likely the warmest ocean since the last interglacial 125,000 years ago. 42% of the world's ocean is in a marine heat wave right now. Coral is bleaching again, and reefs feed 500 million people. Out west, hot fires are turning conifer forests into shrubland for good. Studies say 40% of western conifers could be gone by 2100. Some western states get 75% of their water from snowmelt, and the wheat is failing. America is heading for its worst wheat harvest in 50 years. One new study says 3 degrees of warming could triple global wheat prices. McKibben's point is simple. Politics is a subset of physics. You can lie about a lot of things, but wheat is real. And that's the way it is today, Friday, August 28th, 2026. I'm Tom Hartman.

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1: Hey, welcome back to the third hour of Anything Goes Weekend here on the Tom Hartman Program. After days of bashing Trump, Mediaite reports, Jelly Roll tears up as he pleads to a divided America. I don't know if you caught this. This was Jimmy Kimmel's show last night, and it was his last night guest hosting, Jelly Roll, the country western star, who is actually just a really sweet and really smart guy. And, you know, he had met Trump a year or so ago, went to the White House, shook his hand. He's a country western guy. Everybody assumed he was a right winger because country western, although Dolly Parton was country western. But anyhow, he's been making jokes about Trump, and so MAGA's all pissed off at him. And he talked about how he liked watching that MFA fight or whatever it is, that, you know, on the White House lawn, because he follows that sport. So anyhow, he says, just because I watched a fight on TV doesn't mean I support everything this administration does. Just like hosting Jimmy Kimmel's show doesn't mean I have all of Jimmy Kimmel's politics. Sure, I lean left on some things, but like most folks, I'm pretty down the middle. I'm a Christian. I'm a country music singer. I'm a farmer. I'm a bow hunter. And most of the things I eat, I prefer to get with a stick and a string. That's the truth. So he's, you know, he starts out by talking about how, you know, he's not the caricature on either the right or the left, which I think is true of most of us. Now, I consider myself a Christian, for example. But then he goes into this, he started talking about his father and how his father... Basically, he says, my daddy told me it is never too late to do the right thing. So now I'm going to do the right thing because human dignity isn't Republican or Democratic. Compassion isn't left wing and mercy isn't right wing. Pain and healing knows no partisanship. Hurting hearts are more important than poll numbers. And there are no boundaries or borders for broken families. And he said, my father would have been disappointed had I done anything other than that. He's talking about shaking Trump's hand. And it just reminded me. I remember when my father died. My dad was a Republican his whole life, a Republican activist. He hated Franklin Roosevelt. My grandfather, his father, was a hardcore FDR Democrat. So I think my dad rebelled. But my dad was a good man and a decent person. And I loved my father. We had our conflicts, but the vast majority of our life, you know, outside of just literally a few months when I turned 16, he was always very supportive of me. And I remember when he was dying, we were at his home in Lansing. He died in his living room, on a cot. It was hospice care, you know. As he was dying, I was sitting there with my three brothers and a couple of our wives, and my mom was actually asleep when this happened. And I sat there with my hand on his shoulder, and I looked across him, and there on the wall, right on the opposite me, were his two favorite pictures that he had pinned up on the wall. One was George W. Bush on the USS Abraham Lincoln declaring mission accomplished in Iraq. And the other was me shaking hands with Pope John Paul II, because the Pope had invited me for a private audience, and Louise and I went over. And in fact, the Pope met with Louise, too, shook her hand, which we were told would never happen. And it just reminded me. And you know, my dad and I had completely different politics, literally to the day he died. But we always got along. We always loved each other. And the point that Jelly Roll made last night that really got me, he said, you know, he was talking about how his father and his father's brother, his uncle, his father was a Democrat and his uncle was a Republican. And they were both, you know, very, very outspoken about their political beliefs. And he once asked his dad, you know, how do you guys get along when you're so different politically? And his dad said, well, there's 100 things that we agree on. There's only a couple that we disagree on, which are the politics. You know, we love our families. We care about each other. You can go through the list. And it just resonated with me, and I wanted to share that with you. And if you haven't seen it, if you haven't seen that monologue, it's just, you know, 15 minutes. It's on YouTube. You can find it real easy. It's such a touching moment. You know, he teared up a couple times. He didn't start sobbing, but he had tears running down his face as he was talking about his father. And his father died fairly recently, just I think in 2019, he said. My father died in 2006. It's a little more distant for me, 20 years ago. So, anyway, there's that. The other story I want to share with you is that, you know, Donald Trump just got authorized to have a bank. What could possibly go wrong? Well, it gets even weirder. The bank, the federally authorized bank that Donald Trump is going to have that will allow him to issue crypto as a currency backed up by U.S. dollars, that bank is 49% owned by the spy chief for Abu Dhabi, for the United Arab Emirates. The spy chief himself, personally, he's a billionaire. He's got he oversees a $1.3 trillion empire. He gave Donald Trump $500 million that all went right into Donald Trump's pocket and was used to fund this thing in the beginning. And a $500 million investment in World Liberty Financial in exchange for a 49% stake in the company. I'm trying to wonder, I'm thinking, given all the Republican hysteria about Hunter Biden taking $1 million a year for 5 years from a gas company in Ukraine, Burisma, and how that was so corrupt, and Joe Biden should have been impeached for that. There was multiple impeachment resolutions that Republicans put forward because of what his son did. And by the way, that was back when he was vice president. They were so, you know, self-righteous about this. Oh, my God, the corruption. Look at that. He took $5 million. Here is a spy chief for a foreign country that has a mutual defense treaty with China, that does business with Russia, owning half of the 49% of the bank that the president of the United States started after he became president. I mean, what the hell is up with this? And why aren't we hearing more about, I mean, this is in the Wall Street Journal, right? Yesterday's Wall Street Journal. The Abu Dhabi royal, sometimes referred to as the spy sheikh, is a major shareholder backing a new U.S. bank the Trump family's cryptocurrency venture is preparing to launch. Sheikh Tahun bin Zayed Al Nahyan and co-investors are behind an entity that owns the largest stake, 49% in the holding company, the World Liberty Financial Group, blah, blah, blah, blah. The sheikh last year backed a $500 million investment into World Liberty Financial in exchange for 49%. Tahun serves as the UAE's national security advisor and is brother to the country's president. Nepotism much? He oversees more than a $1.3 trillion empire funded by his personal fortune. Our president is for sale. Our country is for sale. And Donald Trump is sitting around changing the name of Lake Ontario. I mean, it's just so friggin' weird. And what's so astonishingly weird about it is that Republicans aren't objecting to this. Republicans aren't talking about the fact that about a quarter, maybe as much as a third of the entire national debt has been run up by one president, Donald Trump. That this guy was convicted of fraud. And the only reason he didn't go to jail is because he got elected president. Where's the GOP?
0: This is the Tom Hartman Program.
1: Where are these great moralists? Anyhow, that's my rant. What's on your mind? I'll pick up your calls after the break.

0: And welcome back. And let's see here, Steve in Phoenix, Arizona. Hey, Steve, what's on your mind? How's the heat there?
1: Oh, Christ.
0: That bad, huh?
1: We were over in L.A. last week, and it was a little better over there, but, you know, trying to be down by the beach and stuff. But it's insane. Yeah. I can't wait till we go back to Wisconsin in the late fall, in November, because we get a jump on fall. And here, you know, by the time we come back, it's a little better.
0: But wait a minute. You do the opposite of most people? You spend the summer in Arizona and the winters in Wisconsin?
1: No. We're here full-time.
0: Oh,
1: we're full-time. We've been here since 88. But we go over to L.A. once or twice in the summer for a week, yeah, and back to Madison and Kenosha and Rosemont, Illinois for about a week in the November to get, you know.
0: Yeah, I understand that. You guys are getting really whacked. But that's not what you called about. What's on your mind?
1: No. Good rant, what you just had there. Good topics.
0: Thank you.
1: All perfect. I have a solution for Social Security with what Alex Lawson spoke about, but I'd like to add three quick little tidbits. Mm-hmm. Number one, I'm not really a country music fan, but the salutes tremendously to Dolly Parton. She's a wonderful person.
0: Yeah.
1: Number two, Les Moonves, back in the day, a while ago, he said, Donald Trump may not be good for the country, but he sure is for CBS.
0: Right.
1: Well, he was wrong on both parts.
0: Yeah.
1: Look where CBS is now, and look where the country is.
0: Yeah, you're right.
1: Number
0: I wonder
1: three,
0: what Les thinks about, you know, the Oracle, you know, the Ellison family and the damage they're doing there. Okay, number three.
1: Oh, God. Number three, Donald Trump, Mary, and pundits to Mary Trump, and salute to her. You and me, you and myself, we've been speaking about this for I don't know how long, Tom, that, you know, Trump is owned by Russia and Putin, and it's blatantly obvious with every decision he's made,
0: yep,
1: right across the board. And I'm really disheartened that the legacy networks, CBS, NBC, ABC, cannot do some reporting on this. And, you know, even the cable networks, MSNBC and CNN, because it's tragic.
0: Oh, they're afraid to even imply that he's owned by Putin. And you're right.
1: Yeah.
0: It's so obvious. I mean, it's just so obvious. And we know how he got owned. I mean, you know, there might be a PP tape or there might be, you know, something like that. But the Russian mafia laundered millions, maybe even billions of dollars through Trump real estate. I mean, that's how they stayed afloat. And both of his sons have just said so out loud, basically, you know.
1: Yeah. They said we get our money. Didn't Uday or Kuse say we got our money from Russia?
0: One of them said we don't need banks anymore. We get all our money from Russia. And the other one said we're getting massive investments or words to that effect from Russia. Yeah, absolutely. Yeah, different times, different circumstances. But yeah, both of them have said that, both Uday and Kuse. And
1: it's all laid out there.
0: And where are the anti-communist Republicans? Where are the anti-fascist Republicans? I realize.
1: I don't know. They're in hiding, I guess. You know, it's just stunning.
0: Or they're embracing fascism. They're just
1: they're maybe on the take too. Probably, you know.
0: I think that's the thing. That's the grand secret in the Republican Party is that if you get elected as a Republican, you will retire rich. And when you retire, when you leave office, you will have opportunities that will make you even richer. And that's why, I think that's why so many of them are doing it. And I think it's why they don't last that long. Steve, I got to run, but thanks for the call. Spot on. It's 19 minutes past the hour. I'll be back with you in 60 seconds. Stay tuned.

0: Tired of news that protects the powerful? Get reporting with a backbone at the Commonwealth Report. 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So former BBC reporter Greg Palast actually did the math. He got data from government sources, entirely government sources, federal and state, and found that voter suppression, people being ripped off the voting rolls or having their votes challenged in a way that prevents them from being counted, even though 100% of them were legal voters, prevented at least 3.5 million and arguably 4.2 million people from voting in the 2024 election. And looking at the math and looking at the states and looking at who got whose vote got suppressed, which was wildly, mostly black people, Palast concluded just explicitly that if not for the mass purge of voters of color, if not for the mass disqualification of provisional ballots, Harris would have won. The piece is Trump Lost, Vote Suppression Won, over at HartmanReport.com. Check it out. Past the hour. What's on your mind today? Lewis in Salisbury, North Carolina. Hey, Lewis, what's up?
1: Hey, man, I tell you, beautiful show always, man.
0: Thank you.
1: I love that last song. That Jamie had something to do with that, didn't he?
0: Louise did that song, wrote that song, my wife.
1: Okay. Oh, that's awesome, man.
0: Yeah.
1: I didn't know. But look, what I'm calling about is that, you remember the last charade that Trump had with Canada, you know, and all the others that at that particular time, and
0: yeah.
1: And Canada kind of like reminded Trump and America that, you know, they supply electric to certain parts of the United States.
0: Yeah, there's like five states that get a good chunk of their electricity from Canada. I mean, Canada, if they really wanted, they could have us by the short hairs, you know.
1: Yeah. So what Trump is trying to do now, he's trying to poke the prime minister. He's trying to hoping that he can get up under his skin that he just hit the likes before the election. Right.
0: Mm-hmm.
1: So I'm asking the prime minister, look, don't cut out the lights in the United States, because once we get a chance to vote, we going to impeach him out of the United States.
0: Yeah.
1: So that's what I hope the prime minister don't fall into the trap, because all this is just an illusion anyway, because I'm like you and Jamie and the rest of the viewers. I'm a Christian as well. And when you hear the truth, you can't help but say amen.
0: Yeah.
1: And that's why I listen to this guy on Keep the Flow 33. Mm. I love him, Tom. Mm. I tell you, and you guys, man, I pray that you guys continue on doing what you're doing for the people to inform, because knowledge is wisdom. And I thank you, man. I really do.
0: Thank you, Lewis. Thank you very, very much for your kind words and spot. And I agree with you on Canada. It's spot on. Thank you. Doug in Portland. Hey, Doug, what's on your mind today?
2: Hey, good morning, Tom. I appreciate being able to talk to you and your audience. I wanted to share two quick stories from my personal life, and I think they're pretty relevant to what you've been talking about. One is a neighbor of mine who's up the street, and we talk here and there, and he's a nice guy. His name is Slobodan, I think. I can never pronounce it. He's originally from Romania,
0: mm-hmm.
2: and he is a citizen. He's been here like over 30 years. He's actually, like you, apparently, an electrical engineer.
0: Mm-hmm.
2: We were talking the other day at a neighborhood thing and about kids and cars in the neighborhood, and then the subject turned to politics, and his demeanor changed,
0: mm-hmm.
2: and his look changed, and he said to me, America and Americans, you guys don't know what you're dealing with here.
0: Mm-hmm.
2: And, you know, he was clearly hearkening back to you know, the old days in the Eastern Bloc,
0: yeah.
2: of just how ugly and how your rights can just erode.
0: Yeah.
2: It was striking to me. The other personal thing I wanted to mention is that I've been married about 23 years to, mm-hmm. we have a great relationship here in Portland, but about 40 years ago, my wife was married to an abusive man.
0: Mm-hmm.
2: And he was violent. He was a con man. He was lying. And she has PTSD from that. Absolutely. We talk about it periodically. I think I've got PTSD. I think our whole country is suffering from a version of trauma and PTSD from this administration and from all the shenanigans
0: Trump's an abuser.
2: You outlined in your rant.
0: Yeah, there's no doubt in my mind that Trump is an abuser. And I don't mean that he necessarily beat his kids or his wives, but he's a psychological abuser. There's no doubt about that.
2: I feel abused, and I feel uplifted by your show and by you, Late Night Comics and other things that put it in perspective. But then, as you pointed out earlier, it can't get any crazier. I mean, that stuff about the bank, I mean, just the renaming the lake, I mean, it's just crazy, and I feel traumatized by it all.
0: Yeah,
2: absolutely.
0: Welcome to the club, Doug. Welcome to the club.
2: Yeah.
0: Doug,
2: well,
0: thanks for
2: sharing that thought.
0: Yeah, thanks for sharing the story. Those personal stories have a lot of impact. I appreciate the call. Thank you. John in River Forest, Illinois. John, thanks for listening to WCPT. What's up?
3: Hey, it's Jen. Sorry.
0: Oh, Jen, I'm sorry. Yeah, you're right.
3: Yeah, no, it's okay.
0: I just glanced.
3: I'm just loving everything that your audience has to say today, and I was kind of piggybacking off of an earlier caller. I need your water cooler help. I really do, because I have a very good friend who is convinced that Dearborn, Michigan is under siege. And, you know, there's like this agenda to take over all the American cities and put in Sharia law.
0: Oh, geez.
3: And I don't even know where to start.
0: Well, you
3: I mean,
0: start
3: he doesn't
0: by
3: even
0: saying
3: trust
0: it just,
3: Mandami.
0: It's just not even true. It's like, oh.
3: I do. But he's like, no, I've seen it. I've seen the meetings and this and that. And
0: yeah.
3: I don't know where he's, you know,
0: there's crazy stuff on
3: watch
0: YouTube.
3: Fox, yeah. So.
0: Yeah. And on
3: Fox. Yeah.
0: Well, this is the thing. I mean, they're doubling and the Republicans are doubling and tripling down on hating Muslims and fearing Muslims, because you got a Muslim guy running for the United States Senate in Michigan. You know, Dr. El Sayed.
3: Right, and it scares him.
0: Yeah, yeah, and it scares a lot of people. I mean, that's what they have. You know, it's Willie Horton all over again. You know, and Willie Horton, who never called himself Willie, but hey, Willie sounds blacker than William, right? Or Bill.
3: Right.
0: And so I don't have any magic words for you, Jen. You might want to ask an AI program. You know,
3: okay.
0: what's the true backstory here? But yeah, it's a tough one. Jen, thank you for the call and good luck.
3: Thank you, Tom.
0: It's tough deprogramming these people. I mean, that's really what it is. You're talking about cult deprogramming.
3: I know. It's
0: thank
3: bad.
0: You, Jen. Thanks. 27 minutes past the hour. We'll be back.
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0: Defending America from the weapons of mass deception. I'll be right back with your calls on the other side of this break. Stay with us.

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Did climate change build this heat dome over 80 million Americans? More than 80 million Americans are under an extreme heat warning, or a heat advisory this week. Forecasters called this heat dome steamy even by late August standards. Record heat keeps punishing the South Central states and spreads into the Southwest by midweek, with highs well above 100 degrees in parts of Arizona and New Mexico topping 110. The heat index hit 105 to 115 across southern Arizona, Texas, Louisiana, and northern Florida. The nights won't cool down either, and that's when the body is supposed to recover. Michael Wehner of Lawrence Berkeley National Laboratory says climate change has raised ordinary heat waves by 3 to 5 degrees Fahrenheit. American heat waves have doubled since the 1980s. Heat already kills more people than hurricanes, wildfires, and floods combined, and those deaths get undercounted. And Trump keeps cutting the very forecasters who warn us and claiming that it's all just a hoax. Big oil drained a Lake Mead's worth of water from the West. Now we know who did it. A new study in Nature's Communications, Earth, and Environment finds that 122 fossil fuel and cement companies are responsible for about half the water climate change has stolen from the American West. From 2014 to 2024, warming cut the region's snowpack by more than a third and dropped stream flows by 13%. The carbon major's share of that loss adds up to trillions of gallons, roughly the entire capacity of Lake Mead. In the lower Colorado River Basin, stream flow fell 21%. 40 million people depend on that river. Co-author Carly Phillips of the Union of Concerned Scientists says the company's, quote, engaged in a campaign of delay and denial and deception. Cities and states are already suing. The study hands them the proof. Is the sweetener in your gum raising your heart attack risk? Xylitol shows up in sugar-free gum, candy, baked goods, and toothpaste, and it's sold as a safe choice. Now, new research presented at the European Society of Cardiology Congress says otherwise. Researchers at Chartres University Hospital in Berlin tracked roughly 17,000 people across Canadian and European studies. Among Canadian participants, those consuming the most xylitol had a 57% higher risk of a major cardiovascular event over 6 years. In the European group, the risk ran 18% higher over 30 years. Lead author Marco Witkowski says further studies are warranted, especially as product levels keep climbing. This is observational work, so it can't prove cause, but regulators called these sweeteners safe decades ago and never went back to check, while manufacturers kept increasing the doses. Can a diet soda really triple your stomach cancer risk? Mass General Brigham researchers followed 112,284 people in the Nurses' Health Study and the Health Professionals' Follow-Up Study for decades. People who drank at least one sugared sweetened beverage a day had 2.45 times the risk of stomach cancer compared to people who drank less than one a month. Among women drinking more than one a day, the risk ran more than three times higher. Sodas, fruit punch, lemonade, and sport drinks all counted. Diet sodas showed no link at all. Senior author Andrew Chan says the risk appears meaningfully higher for regular drinkers. Stomach cancer is still rare, and this is an association, not proof, but roughly 65% of American adults drink one of these every day. And the beverage industry spends millions making sure that doesn't change. The FDA approves a pancreatic cancer breakthrough priced at $39,000 a month. For 40 years, scientists called the KRAS gene undruggable. It drives more than 90% of pancreatic tumors, and the protein is so smooth the drugs slide right off it. On Wednesday, the FDA approved Diraxasib, sold as Rescane, a once-daily pill from Revolution Medicines. The FDA cleared it 6.5 months early under a new expedited review, 5 weeks after the company filed. In a phase three trial of 500 patients with metastatic pancreatic cancer, median survival went from 6.7 months on chemotherapy to 13.2 months on the pill. It cut the risk of death by 60%. MD Anderson's Subham Pant compared KRAS to a shiny ball. But here's the catch. Revolution Medicine priced it at $39,800 for a 30-day supply. That's a real medical breakthrough locked behind a price nobody without good insurance can touch. What happens when the oceans, the forests, and the wheat all break at once?
Bill McKibben laid it out this week. The global sea surface just hit the highest temperature ever recorded. And one Canadian scientist figures August 21st was likely the warmest ocean since the last interglacial 125,000 years ago. 42% of the world's ocean is in a marine heat wave right now. Coral is bleaching again, and reefs feed 500 million people. Out west, hot fires are turning conifer forests into shrubland for good. Studies say 40% of western conifers could be gone by 2100. Some western states get 75% of their water from snowmelt, and the wheat is failing. America is heading for its worst wheat harvest in 50 years. One new study says 3 degrees of warming could triple global wheat prices. McKibben's point is simple. Politics is a subset of physics. You can lie about a lot of things, but wheat is real. And that's the way it is today, Friday, August 28th, 2026. I'm Tom Hart.

0: You were promised something. Work hard, play by the rules, and you'd own a home, raise a family, and retire with dignity. That was the deal. It was called the American Dream. So what happened? Well, it didn't die. It was killed. And we know who did it, when they did it, and how they got away with it. Who killed the American Dream? The greatest political crime ever told. A new book by me, Tom Hartman. That's Who Killed the American Dream? The greatest political crime ever told. Human beings have a couple of unique characteristics. The first is that we can be very tender and loving and concerned and caring toward people we perceive as being our group, us. We can also be extraordinarily violent against people that we consider to be them, if we think of them or this other as a threat. Probably the classic example of this is Adolf Hitler convincing Germans that, you know, Jews were a threat to them and good Germans going along with the Holocaust. Well, this othering is built into our DNA. This is, you know, ancient stuff. And the Republican Party, since the time of Nixon, when he started, you know, picking up the white racist vote after Democrats laid it down in the 60s, Republicans have been using this to try to other minorities in America as a political strategy. And this is really deadly stuff. There's a whole op-ed about it over at HartmanReport.com. Is othering human nature's deadliest instinct? Check it out. Welcome back, 35 minutes past the hour, and what's on your mind today? Bill in Smoky Point, Washington. Hey, Bill, what's up?
1: Hey, you keep talking about something to call the conservatives.
0: Mm-hmm.
1: I refer to them as the repugnant ones.
0: Repugnant ones, okay. That's a
1: it
0: good
1: even rock kind of rhymes with Republican.
0: Yeah, it does. There's people call them Rethuglicans. I'm offended whenever they talk about the Democrat Party, because there's no such thing as the Democrat Party. There's the Democratic Party. It was named by Thomas Jefferson, for goodness sakes, but it goes back to 1956 what was his name? The crazy senator said, "Don't ever say Democratic Party. Always say Democrat Party with an emphasis on the rat." And the Republicans and Fox News have turned this into a religion, which is bizarre, but. That's a good one, Bill. Thanks a lot for the call. Grant in Los Angeles. Hey, Grant, what's on your mind today?
2: Hi, Tom. A year before the 2007 housing crash, there's a YouTube video of Trump in 2006 saying that we were in a housing bubble and he wanted a housing crash so he and his billionaire friends can buy up the real estate. And since then, interest rates were at zero for a decade or so, and then you know, of course, the wealthy and corporations have been buying up homes like crazy. And just today on CNBC, Jim Cramer, kind of out of the blue, said we're kind of set up for a 1987-style crash. And,
0: yep.
2: And he's ex-Goldman Sachs. And, all the Fed chairs are all ex-Goldman Sachs,
0: yep.
2: Like Steve Mnuchin, who also bought a bank like Trump's. I think something's going on. So
0: I think
2: I'm not
0: so
2: sure
0: too.
2: If the hedge funds are dumping real estate or what, but
0: there's a lot of stressors going on. We're in a recession. We've got a crazy guy in the White House. October seems to be the month when crashes happen. I'm kind of holding my breath.
2: For him to say that, though, that's pretty, he doesn't joke around like that. That's kind
0: no.
2: of,
0: no, he
2: they
0: doesn't.
2: Were kind of shocked when he said it, but I thought that was kind of interesting.
0: Yeah. And the thing that, the one point that's really important to make about this that you just made, Grant, and it probably just slid right by most of the people listening, is most average people of normal means, people like you and me, assume that a recession or even a Great Depression style event is something that rich people wouldn't want because they could lose so much. And in fact, it is a buying opportunity for them. I used to be good friends with Gloria Swanson, the movie actress. She's been dead for a while, but back when Louise and I were running a community for abused kids, she was on our board and she helped us raise money. She was a vegetarian and we were vegetarians and that was the thing we had in common. And I used to visit her in New York City all the time. And she would tell me these wild stories about Joe Kennedy and how he ripped her off, and he was her lover for a while and managed her money and stole a bunch of it. And the point that she made was that some of the biggest fortunes in America were made during the Great Depression because it was a buying opportunity. She said Kennedy pulled everything out of the market about 2 weeks before the crash because he saw it coming. And his comment was that when a Shoestein boy started giving him stock advice, he knew it was time to get out. And then with all that money, he just bought it. Once the market hit bottom, he was buying like there was no tomorrow. And that accounts for an awful lot of the Kennedy fortune right now. And all the rich people were doing this because they had cash. The phrase back then was cash is king. And we saw the same thing in 87 when the crash happened during Reagan. That was the second largest crash since the Great Depression. And you know, the rich people, genuinely rich people, just love economic disasters because they can just buy, you know, the big companies can buy up all the small businesses that are distressed. It wipes out entrepreneurs. And the real estate barons can buy up single family homes and turn them into rentals. And it's just a marvelous opportunity. And so they actually, in some cases, even engineer these things. And it wouldn't surprise me at all if this October or actually, I think they'll probably, if Trump has any control over it at all, he'll try to do it after the election. But but I think we got
2: with interest rates
0: coming.
2: Nearing 7, the last real estate reports have been lousy. And just like with John McCain, they couldn't hold it off until the election. I think it may start before then. But the last few real estate reports have been, it's like shutting down with interest rates nearing mortgages nearing 7%. So it's a race. We'll see what happens first.
0: And then yesterday in Jackson Hole, Kevin Warsh saying that, you know, we're going to probably have to raise interest rates because inflation does not seem to be abating, which is not a mystery.
2: I mean, I think that signal that to all the big guys, okay, let's unload it on everybody else so we can buy it lower, but we'll see.
0: That's exactly right. Grant, thanks for the call. Good to hear from you.
2: Okay.
0: Appreciate it. Henry in Cicero, Illinois. Hey, Henry, what's on your mind today?
3: Hey, Tom. Thank you for everything you do, man. You're the best.
0: Thank you.
3: I'm wondering about the mail-in votes. I know the post office is supposed to share the information, but couldn't the states, I know it would have to go through their constitutions and everything, but change it where you could use FedEx or USPS?
0: They wouldn't be able to afford it, Henry. I mean, you know, FedEx is going to charge you $10 to deliver something to your house. The post office will do it for 50 cents. You know, it would just be impractical economically. And FedEx and UPS are not set up to handle that kind of a volume. I mean, you're talking about millions of pieces of packages, essentially. These would be pieces of mail, but from their point of view, it would be packages that are suddenly flowing into the system. It's just not designed for that. The post office is.
3: That's amazing what he's done to the post office, though. It's a shame.
0: Oh, yeah. And Louis DeJoy, you know, tearing up 120 of these multi-million-dollar high-speed sorting machines just before the 2024 election, I think it was. No, the 2020 election.
3: I don't know if anybody else came up with it, but I said no joy with DeJoy.
0: Yeah. There you go. Henry, thanks for the call.
3: Another quick thing.
0: Yeah, go ahead.
3: My great-great-grandfather came to Chicago in 1872 from Prussia.
0: Mm-hmm.
3: And they were instrumental. He was a tailor, but they told him, you know, they make suits on machines here. So they told him that you could do better as being a laborer. Well, they organized the laborers, and he's buried with the communists out here in Forest Home Cemetery.
0: Wow.
3: Yeah, I'm proud to be a socialist.
0: Yeah. You know, Chicago's been the hotbed of union activity since the mid-19th century. I mean, it's just huge.
3: I'm an IBEW Local 134 electrician for 45 years.
0: Oh, good on you. My one brother who's passed away, Stanley, was IBEW his whole life. And
3: I'm 65. I could never have retired without their help.
0: Yep, there you go. Go unions. I'm a union member. Both of my other brothers are union members. Well, they're both retired now, but they were. And, on we go. Henry, I got to move along, but thank you for the call.
3: Real quick, one thing. You know, I missed it. Thanks, Tom. You're welcome. Thank you. Bye.
0: Okay. Thank you. Jimmy in Arkadelphia, Arkansas. Hey, Jimmy, what's on your mind today?
4: Oh, hello, Tom. Nice to talk to you again.
0: Thank you.
4: And what I wanted to mention was the snap cuts that the Republicans and the Trump administration have done, not only the amount of poor people get every month, But with the things that they can buy, like that they don't want them to get chips or anything like that or
0: right.
4: candy.
0: Yeah.
4: But it seems funny that they don't want them to get food that's too healthy. They don't want to give them extra money to buy organic food or kettle food or anything,
0: right.
4: anything to make them really healthy, good seafood or good fresh fruit and vegetables. Canned food's okay to them. But,
0: yeah.
4: but no, fresh fruit and vegetables is not.
0: Yeah.
4: So that's kind of one of
0: and,
4: the things.
0: Yeah, and these guys claim to be super Christians, and they've never read Matthew 25 or the Sermon on the Mount. It is, where Jesus said, feed the hungry people, right? That's your number one job. Jimmy, thank you. Well said. Well said. I appreciate the call. It is 44 and a half minutes past the hour. I'll be back with more of your calls in just a minute. Stay with us.
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0: Hey, it's the place where we dare to ask, is Walmart a person? And we dare to say, no, the Republicans on the Supreme Court lied to you about that one, too.

0: And welcome back, Ed, in Belfair, Washington. Hey, Ed, what's up?
1: Hey, thank you for taking my call, Tom.
0: Sure.
1: This is just to lighten up the mood a little bit. I know it's been been pretty rough here lately, but with that executive order change in Lake Ontario to Lake America, I think the handmaid, Stephen Miller, handed the big fella another executive order changing the U.S. of A. to the USSR because he misses it so much. But if I may add, Tom, can we please overturn the money laundering business of Citizens United, please?
0: Yeah.

0: guy. We got a guy named Mike Rogers who's running for Senate against Abdul El-Sayed.
1: Right.
0: By the way, he won't debate Abdul. You know, we'd love to see him get on debate. But I'm watching one of his ads, Tom, and Mike is saying, elect me, and I'm going to lower the price of groceries. I'm going to lower the price of gas. I'm going to increase everyone's wages. I'm going to do away with property tax. Well, let's remind ourselves that since 2024, the Republican Party has been in complete control of our government, and they haven't done anything but the opposite of what this guy campaigns that he's saying he's going to do.
1: Yeah.
0: He's full of BS. He's not going to do any of those things.
1: Yeah. It's a chicken in every pot.
0: This out for the people here in Michigan. So I'm calling this out for all the voters here in Michigan. Pay attention. This guy's not going to give you any of these things. Vote for Abdul. Yeah. He's going to help us. He's somebody who's on our side. But pay attention to these ads, because these Republicans are nothing but a bunch of liars, con artists, you know, showmen. That's all they are.
1: And that's all they've been since the Reagan administration. You know, when Reagan promised us, oh, let's just give all this money to the rich people and it'll trickle down on you. And, you know, it's like, you know, they're peeing on you and telling you it's raining. I mean, it's just, it's, yeah. Steve, well said. Thank you very much.
0: You know, they say they're against woke, always against woke. Well, I'm for wake. Wake up, everybody. Wake up and smell the coffee. Come on. This is ridiculous.
1: Yeah.
0: We're smarter and we're better than this.
1: Steve, are the
0: I got
1: a question. You know, I grew up in Michigan. So I'm kind of curious about this.
0: Yep.
1: What is the frequency of the ads that you're seeing on TV for Dr. El-Sayed versus Mike Rogers? Are you being overwhelmed by Rogers' ads, or are they competitive in terms of, you know, the number of them?
0: Yeah, basically what it is one will come on and the other one will come on right behind it. And either it'll be a positive ad for themselves or a negative ad against the other one.
1: Yeah.
0: Hey, I do got a question for you, though. You say your family is IBEW?
1: My brother was. My brother Stanley.
0: You, was that here in Michigan?
1: Yeah, Lansing.
0: My great uncle helped to organize IBEW Local 58.
1: Oh, really? I wonder if that was Stan's local. I don't know the number.
0: My dad was IBEW. Yeah, my dad was IBEW. His brother was.
1: Yeah.
0: Two of their uncles were.
1: I addressed their national convention about 10 years ago.
0: This is a union family.
1: Yeah, I addressed the IBEW national convention about 10 years ago. I gave the keynote speech. So it's a great union. It's just an absolutely great union. Steve, thanks a lot. Nice to hear from you. It's, what time is it? 49 minutes past the hour. We'll be back in 60 seconds.

0: Hey, thanks so much for sharing our program and for reaching out to our stations and sponsors and letting them know that you're listening. It really means a lot to us. You know, corporate raiders, when they acquire a company, basically strip it down. They take everything of value out of it, put it in their own pockets, leave just a husk of a company. I watched, Bain Capital do this with Clear Channel. In fact, they just ran it into bankruptcy. And they run off with all the cash. Well, that's what Donald Trump is doing to America right now. He's basically behaving like a corporate raider, taking, all the assets of this company and handing as many of them as possible off to billionaires and shutting down programs that benefit average working class people. This is, an all billionaire cabinet or largely billionaire cabinet with a billionaire president. And they're dancing to the tune of the billionaires. It shouldn't surprise us, I suppose, but there's a whole article about it over in my daily take titled Trump's Hostile Takeover of America, the Corporate Raiders' Final Heist, over at HartmanReport.com. Check it out. Jeff in East Brunswick, New Jersey. Hey, Jeff, what's on your mind today?
1: Hi, my mind is Trump's narcissism. Everything he's done is a reflective of a narcissist personality.
0: Agreed.
1: Including with his stop, with his staff, with other countries, Canada right now in particular. And I'm a little bit dismayed by the lack of Democrat psychological professors, professionals, and a lot of other people that can mirror in on the fact that when this election comes up and he loses, the amount of damage and the amount of harm he will cause the American people.

0: and anybody else around the country or the world because he didn't win.
1: Yeah.
0: He can't be seen as losing.
1: I'm very worried about that too, Jeff. Although he'll blame the Republicans for it because he's not on the ticket. So it'll be a little softer. But I'm concerned that he or they are going to try to do something really radical and, you know, basically pull a Putin, you know.
0: Yes, definitely. Because I don't think we're woke up to the fact that how dangerous he is.
1: Yeah.
0: We keep acting like he's still a CEO. We're not acting like he's the president of the country.
1: Yeah.
0: Representing all of us.
1: Yeah.
0: And it's really stunning that our methodology is basically say, well, you know, let him do what he's doing, and not really pegging down the fact that what he's doing is sick.
1: Yeah.
0: It's mentally ill, and that needs to be brought out stronger and stronger if we're going to have any ability to neuter him the last 2 years of his presidency.
1: Well said. Completely agree. Jeff, thank you. Thank you. That was very well said. Dennis in Robeline, Louisiana. Hey, Dennis, what's up?
2: I'm doing good, man. Look, I just want to make 2 points. Point number one is this. When you take away the law and the principle of the law, you lose people and people lose faith.
1: Mm-hmm.
2: When you take all the money America has and start shoving around for your own benefit, man get power from it. So my attitude with Donald Trump is this. The man want a racial war. And the sad thing, I'm going to say another thing what the gentleman said. He's not getting out of office. It's going to be a bad thing in there, man.
1: Yeah. Yeah.
2: And all I can say for American people, you know, they hadn't prayed since 9/11. You know, it's like God don't even exist no more in America. And America will pay the price for that.
1: Yeah.
2: And so it's just unfortunate, the thing that's going on. I just pray to God that some people come to these fences and realize what's going on.
1: Yeah.
2: That's the point I'm going to make.
1: I'm with you, Dennis. I'm with you. Very well said. Thank you. Thank you. Love your accent, by the way. Gabrielle in Linwood, Washington. Hey, what's up?
3: Hi, Tom. Good morning. Yeah, people commenting on their term that they use for the Republican Party members.
1: Mm-hmm. Yeah.
3: I call them the red team. I had an incident where on Instagram I posted something about people with big fancy trucks must mm-hmm. be privileged.
1: Mm-hmm.
3: And I've never had so many comments, and a lot of people were very angry with me, calling me names, you know, mm-hmm. libtard, mm-hmm. ugly, old, you know, pathetic, stupid.
1: Sure.
3: You know, when I look at those guys' pages, they are saying that they don't like to be called names. They're like, well, they call us Republicans and Repugs. And
1: I know. They're snowflakes.
3: Yeah, so I'm going with the neutral team.
1: I like that idea. I like that idea, Gabrielle. I like that. That's
3: and it softens my heart. It does soften my heart. And I have a friend who's a Buddhist monk, and he says, you know, it's all about love, man. And so with Dolly Parton. So.
1: There you go. Gabrielle, brilliant. Thank you so much for sharing that.
3: Doing my best. Doing my best out here.
1: You sure are. Thank you. Rita in Missoula, Montana. Hey, Rita, what's on your mind today?
4: Good morning. I'm calling in response to the woman who from Michigan who called concerned about her friend mm-hmm. and his fear about Sharia law. Just remember that we have the First Amendment, and the fear we need to have right now is that any religion is using that as a litmus test. For example, the people that are trying to impose making America a Christian
1: right.
4: nation.
1: Right, Christian law, essentially.
4: First Amendment tells us exactly. The First Amendment lets us say, I can't do it. It's against my religion. It
1: right.
4: doesn't give them the right to say, you can't do that. It's against my religion. So as long as we don't vote for people that make religion a litmus test, I think we'll be okay.
1: Yeah, and nobody's going to impose Sharia law on anybody. So, yeah, well said. Rita, thank you very much. That was excellent.
4: Absolutely.
1: That was excellent. Thank you. Judy in Chicago. Judy, you got the last 30 seconds. You got a quick one?
5: Oh, okay. Sure. It was a quote by Elon Musk. He said before the election in 2024, he said, we're going to purposely tank the economy to make it better.
1: Mm-hmm.
5: It's like, yeah, better for who, right? So like you were talking about how rich people, they'd buy up everything. But that's what they're, you know.
1: Yeah.
5: Everybody saved every story, every quote.
1: There you go.
5: Because they're throwing so much at you.
1: Get ready, in other words. Judy, thank you. Spot on. And thank you for being with us today. And special thanks to Louise Hartman, Sean Taylor, Jamie Holly, Nigel Peacock, Susan Ethicott, Patrick Hoyt, Gerilyn Halbert, Ron Hartenbaum, Chase Capross, Nicholas Miller, Pat Sweeney, Jeremy Peterson, Connor Arroyo, Carna Verde, Josiah Wester, Martha Salinas, Mateo Robertson, Diane Russell, Ruben Michaels, all the fine people who work on this program and help bring it to you. Thank you for sharing the good word about our program with your friends and neighbors. And get out there, get active, have a wonderful weekend. Stay safe. Be good. I'll catch up with you on Monday. Tag, you're it. See you Monday.
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7: While the production of my lowdown commentaries is high-tech, I confess that I'm antiquated. I still write each piece in longhand, applying my ballpoint to paper. This has caused bewildered glances from some who see me scribbling away in local coffee shops and bars. Recently, one fellow sidled up and whispered, "Watch out! If they see you doing this, they'll haul you off to the Smithsonian." But we handwriters might not be as obsolete as the key tappers assume. A fast-spreading grassroots movement is calling for schools to re-emphasize the value of writing and printing by hand instead of being wholly dependent on machines. Already, 24 states, as varied as Mississippi and California, now require public schools to teach cursive writing in 3rd through 5th grades. This squares with new understanding of how brains absorb information. While keyboards are faster, the slower, more tactile act of handwriting creates longer-lasting comprehension of letters and better retention of the thoughts they convey. Neuroscientists find that rote keystrokes on a computer require little mental engagement, while physically drawing out words and ideas takes coordination of multiple areas of the brain to focus memory, eyes, and fingers on creating a written product. Just writing this piece conjured up a fond remembrance of my early childhood, sitting on the floor of our home learning to draw the ABCs, both print and cursive, on those line practice pads. It was both an artistic exercise and the development of a foundational tool for a life of learning. This is Jim Hightower saying, yes, computer literacy is an indispensable element of today's childhood curriculum, but so is the richer development of human thinking through putting pen to paper. So let's do both.

morning. This is the Commonwealth Report, Geeky Science Friday version. 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You can follow us at commonwealthreport.news. Did climate change build this heat dome over 80 million Americans? More than 80 million Americans are under an extreme heat warning, or a heat advisory, this week. Forecasters called this heat dome steamy even by late August standards. Record heat keeps punishing the South Central states and spreads into the Southwest by midweek, with highs well above 100 degrees and parts of Arizona and New Mexico topping 110. The heat index hit 105 to 115 across southern Arizona, Texas, Louisiana, and northern Florida. The nights won't cool down either, and that's when the body is supposed to recover. Michael Wehner of Lawrence Berkeley National Laboratory says climate change has raised ordinary heat waves by 3 to 5 degrees Fahrenheit. American heat waves have doubled since the 1980s. Heat already kills more people than hurricanes, wildfires, and floods combined, and those deaths get undercounted. And Trump keeps cutting the very forecasters who warn us and claiming that it's all just a hoax. Big oil drained a Lake Mead's worth of water from the West. Now we know who did it. A new study in Nature's Communications, Earth, and Environment finds that 122 fossil fuel and cement companies are responsible for about half the water climate change has stolen from the American West. From 2014 to 2024, warming cut the region's snowpack by more than a third and dropped stream flows by 13%. The carbon major's share of that loss adds up to trillions of gallons, roughly the entire capacity of Lake Mead. In the lower Colorado River Basin, stream flow fell 21%. 40 million people depend on that river. Co-author Carly Phillips of the Union of Concerned Scientists says the company's, quote, engaged in a campaign of delay and denial and deception. Cities and states are already suing. The study hands them the proof. Is the sweetener in your gum raising your heart attack risk? Xylitol shows up in sugar-free gum, candy, baked goods, and toothpaste, and it's sold as a safe choice. Now, new research presented at the European Society of Cardiology Congress says otherwise. Researchers at Chartres University Hospital in Berlin tracked roughly 17,000 people across Canadian and European studies. Among Canadian participants, those consuming the most xylitol had a 57% higher risk of a major cardiovascular event over 6 years. In the European group, the risk ran 18% higher over 30 years. Lead author Marco Witkowski says further studies are warranted, especially as product levels keep climbing. This is observational work, so it can't prove cause, but regulators called these sweeteners safe decades ago and never went back to check, while manufacturers kept increasing the doses. Can a diet soda really triple your stomach cancer risk? Mass General Brigham researchers followed 112,284 people in the Nurses' Health Study and the Health Professionals' Follow-Up Study for decades. People who drank at least one sugared sweetened beverage a day had 2.45 times the risk of stomach cancer compared to people who drank less than one a month. Among women drinking more than one a day, the risk ran more than three times higher. Sodas, fruit punch, lemonade, and sport drinks all counted. Diet sodas showed no link at all. Senior author Andrew Chan says the risk appears meaningfully higher for regular drinkers. Stomach cancer is still rare, and this is an association, not proof, but roughly 65% of American adults drink one of these every day. And the beverage industry spends millions making sure that doesn't change. The FDA approves a pancreatic cancer breakthrough priced at $39,000 a month. For 40 years, scientists called the KRAS gene undruggable. It drives more than 90% of pancreatic tumors, and the protein is so smooth the drugs slide right off it. On Wednesday, the FDA approved Diraxasib, sold as Rescane, a once-daily pill from Revolution Medicines. The FDA cleared it 6.5 months early under a new expedited review, 5 weeks after the company filed. In a phase three trial of 500 patients with metastatic pancreatic cancer, median survival went from 6.7 months on chemotherapy to 13.2 months on the pill. It cut the risk of death by 60%. MD Anderson Subham Pant compared KRAS to a shiny ball. But here's the catch. Revolution Medicine priced it at $39,800 for a 30-day supply. That's a real medical breakthrough locked behind a price nobody without good insurance can touch. What happens when the oceans, the forests, and the wheat all break at once?
Bill McKibben laid it out this week. The global sea surface just hit the highest temperature ever recorded. And one Canadian scientist figures August 21st was likely the warmest ocean since the last interglacial 125,000 years ago. 42% of the world's ocean is in a marine heat wave right now. Coral is bleaching again, and reefs feed 500 million people. Out west, hot fires are turning conifer forests into shrubland for good. Studies say 40% of western conifers could be gone by 2100. Some western states get 75% of their water from snowmelt, and the wheat is failing. America is heading for its worst wheat harvest in 50 years. One new study says 3 degrees of warming could triple global wheat prices. McKibben's point is simple. Politics is a subset of physics. You can lie about a lot of things, but wheat is real. And that's the way it is today, Friday, August 28th, 2026. I'm Tom Hart.

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1: Hey, happy Friday, TGIF, Shabbat Shalom, Jumah Mubarak, whatever it is for you. It's the end of the week here, our last day of the week, and the beginning of the weekend. Anything goes weekend. Lots to talk about today. Let me start over again. Put the CEOs in handcuffs. Trump is arresting the wrong people. We'll talk about that in just a moment. Also, don't let the word socialism scare you. Progressives just want a country that works for everyone. We'll talk about that. And the FDA has approved that COVID vaccine that I was ranting about a couple of days ago. Problem is that because Kennedy tried to pack the vaccine advisory board with right-wing anti-vaccine cranks, there's a good chance your insurance company won't pay for it. And there is no guidance as to who can get it and under what circumstances. So it's getting weird. I'll give you the details on that in a few minutes. In our second hour, Alex Lawson is going to drop by, the president of Social Security Works. The Social Security Trust Fund is running out. Let's talk real solutions. Oh, and by the way, baby boomers didn't steal the money. And also in the second hour of our program, why is Whiskey Pete Hegseth building a Pentagon troll army? I thought having the government produce propaganda was against the law. And also, supersonic jets are almost here, 3.5 hours from New York to London. This is going to be interesting. In our third hour, are we all Jelly Roll today? I don't know if you caught Jelly Roll last night on Jimmy Kimmel's show, but it's on YouTube, the monologue. It's really worth watching. We'll talk about that. And also, is anybody else concerned that Trump is starting a crypto bank that is 49% owned by the Abu Dhabi Sheikh, known as the Spy Sheikh, who's in charge of their intelligence services? And this is a country with, you know, treaties with China. We'll get to that in the third hour. But my daily take today over at HartmanReport.com is titled, Put the CEOs in Handcuffs, Trump's ICE is Arresting the Wrong People. And there's a simple solution to our so-called illegal immigration problem. And Ronald Reagan came up with this solution. Now, I have a long history of not praising Ronald Reagan. But he was right about this. And I never thought I'd say those words. And Sean is looking shocked. I'll get to that in just a moment. But, you know, what's happening is that right now there's this growing movement in America to defund and shut down ICE and fire and prosecute their brutal and murderous thugs and close their concentration camps. Fox News found 59% of voters right across the political spectrum, it didn't pretty much matter by party, who say ICE is too aggressive. Nearly two-thirds of voters told Maris the agency has gone too far, and support for abolishing ICE has doubled since 2018. And, you know, most people in that movement, in that, you know, end ICE, defund ICE, shut down ICE, close the concentration camps, most people in that movement point to the brutality and the barbarity of their actions. But I would make the case that there's an even stronger argument for shutting down ICE, and that is that they're simply not needed. Now, follow along with me. This, you know, requires a little bit of thought, but it makes a whole lot of sense. And Mitt Romney and Ronald Reagan agree with me. Right now, we've got, like, farmers in Maine who are freaking out because they were just notified that ICE is flying drones over their fields looking for brown-skinned people. In Connecticut, these masked, bloodthirsty goons are dragging people off in front of their children at school bus stops, at least 25 people in a single day. But have you heard of even one rich white employer of undocumented people going to jail or being arrested by ICE or being thrown in those concentration camps? Even one. And yet, that's what the law authorizes. So why aren't they being arrested? Well, because this is not about stopping illegal immigration. The simple fact of the matter is that people come to this country, by and large, you know, some people come to this country actually fleeing horrors, right? And we have immigration laws and we have asylum laws that should protect them. Trump is refusing to enforce those laws. Miller and you know, these goons are refusing to enforce those laws. But they're there. But most people come here looking for economic opportunity. They're looking, you know, to make enough money to send back home, or to just become a citizen and raise their families here in the land of promise, right? The American dream. So if you don't want people coming into this country, now, this whole argument, by the way, is predicated on kind of that assumption or a variation of it, which itself can be challenged. I think we do need immigration. And in fact, immigration has always been a positive thing for America. But, you know, you want rational immigration. You want controlled and regulated immigration. And so how do you do that? Well, it's very simple. You simply tell employers, if you hire somebody who is here without documentation, you go to jail. It's just that simple. But the reality is that Stephen Miller and Donald Trump don't care. This is not about illegal immigration, you know, in their minds. What this is really all about is gleeful entertainment. They're just having great fun slapping around and killing black people and brown people. I mean, you want proof that they don't care? Trump hired undocumented workers repeatedly. He hired a bunch of Polish undocumented workers to work on Trump Tower, and then when they wanted to get paid, he phoned them in and had them deported back to Poland. He routinely hires, or has hired, as Fortune magazine noted, Fortune magazine said, quote, Trump himself has been accused of employing unauthorized workers at his hotels, his golf courses, and his other businesses. So how do you deal with this? Well, the rest of the world is far more rational about this. I have lived and worked in two different countries outside the United States. I lived in one of them. I worked in both of them, where I had to get a work permit and a visa in order to get a paycheck in those countries. Germany and Australia were the two countries. And my employers were the ones who were saying, you got to do this. It wasn't, you know, like the government of Australia or the government of Germany, you know, their police tracked me down or anything. It was the employers, the people, the speaking tour that I did in Australia and the year that I lived in Germany and worked for a nonprofit. My employers said to me, you have to fill out these forms and get this permit, because if you don't, I will be hit with a huge fine and I could go to jail. Republicans love undocumented workers, actually, because they can't report wage theft. They can't complain about dangerous working conditions. They can't sign up for a union. They're easily abused and exploited. And generally, their labor is cheaper than citizens. But there's an amazing history here. Ronald Reagan, in 1986, prior to 1986, it wasn't illegal to hire people who were not here, who are here without documentation. But in 86, Reagan signed this law, Immigration Reform and Control Act of 86. And in his signing statement, he said, the employer sanctions program is the keystone and major element. It will remove the incentive for illegal immigration by eliminating the job opportunities which draw aliens here. This is the same thing that Mitt Romney ran on in 2012. He said, if we just threaten the employers, there won't be job opportunities. And if there's not job opportunities, then people won't come. And that's not what they're doing. I mean, you know, this is just so simple. It's so straightforward. We need to do two things. And as Adam Serwer pointed out in The Atlantic in 2018, the cruelty is the point. This is all about performance. All you have to do is look at the DHS press releases, the mug shots and their montages, Trump's gleeful all cap posts on his Nazi-infested social media site. And tragic. I mean, it's a show that's being put on for the racists among us. It's a show being put on for the white supremacists. That's what they're doing. They're not seriously trying to deal with immigration. They're trying to make America white again, basically. And tragically, the entire world is watching with horror. We need comprehensive immigration reform, and we need to start prosecuting employers. It's pretty straightforward stuff. Texas Democrat Veronica Escobar has this Dignity Act. Republican Senator James Lankford authored a piece of legislation that had bipartisan support. And Trump said that he wanted it killed when he was running for president in 2024 because he doesn't want to have a reasonable and rational immigration system. He wanted to be able to go after black and brown people just so he could get the racist vote, which is what he's doing. So it's time to end ICE and go back to sanity and do what Mitt Romney and Ronald Reagan have been begging us to do forever. And Reagan actually was enforcing that law, by the way, throughout the 80s. It collapsed. The collapse of we stopped enforcing that law in the middle of the George Herbert Walker Bush administration, when the big ag people started coming in and saying, "No, wait a minute, we need cheap labor." We'll be right back.
0: This is the Tom Hartman Program.
1: Talk media for the sane among us. I'll be right back with you.

0: and welcome back. Frank in Thompson Falls, Montana. Hey, Frank, what's on your mind today?
1: Well, a gentleman called a couple weeks ago,
0: Frank,
1: and said that he liked
0: the Yeah, you're on the air.
1: Hello. Yeah, a gentleman called a couple weeks ago and said he was satisfied with the medical system in the United States, and I've got an example of why we should go to socialized medicine.
0: Okay.
1: I tried for 4 years to get both my knees done, and I was denied by four separate surgeons because I was on pain medication, and I finally found a surgeon that would operate on me. He did one knee 2 months ago, and I'm going in Monday to have the other one done. But it shouldn't take 4 years for a person to get his knees done when there was nothing wrong with the person except for I was in a major motorcycle wreck in 04. I've dealt with this for 26 years, mm-hmm. and I'm on pain medication because I have a migraine all day, every day.
0: Ouch. Yeah.
1: Yeah.
0: Yeah, that's kind of two issues. The way that we deal with pain in this country is crazy. There's all this hysteria
1: right.
0: around addiction, you know, so you're addicted. I mean, you know, if you're in lifelong pain, if the medication helps you, you take it for the rest of your life. I mean, it's just not. Or
1: right.
0: if somebody's old and dying, I mean, you know, what's the big deal? They were afraid to give pain medication to my dad as he was dying. It was nuts.
1: Right, and I've tried all alternatives. I lived with a naturopath, and I've done everything from acupuncture to reflexology to all different kinds of things. And it's just like I told him, I said, there's no way. They said the only way they would operate on me is if I was off the medication totally for 6 months.
0: Yeah, no, which means you'd be in insane pain. Yeah, no, this is
1: right.
0: nuts. Our system is so badly broken. Good point, Frank. Thank you very much for calling and making it. Tom in Media, Pennsylvania. Hey, Tom, what's up?
2: Yeah, I totally agree with you, and I've been pushing for this for 10 years to go after the employers.
0: Yeah. It's the law, by the way, Tom.
2: Yeah. Yeah, but I think that, you know, we need to be smart about it. We need to start a pilot program in the construction and the transportation industry. I mean, these are all good middle-class jobs.
0: We've already got that program. It's called E-Verify.
2: Yeah,
0: it's just that it's not mandatory.
2: A lot of weaknesses in- Yeah, I think there's a lot of weaknesses in that. I think that could be strengthened.
0: I would
2: support strengthening it. Yeah, strengthening that up. There are some weaknesses. If you're going to go after people, you have to make sure that they can't say, well, the E-Verify system wasn't right. But strengthen that up and go after them economically.
0: Mm-hmm.
2: And
0: that's the only thing these
2: years.
0: Rich guys think, respond to is the possibility of losing their money or going to jail. I mean, you know, it's and both are options on the table, by the way, under the 1986 law.
2: I understand.
0: Reagan had, you know, on average during the years after 86, while he was still president, it was around 10,000 employer audits a year. And by the middle of the first Bush administration, George Herbert Walker Bush, it was down to like 100.
2: Yeah.
0: And now it's not.
2: Yeah.
0: Now there have been none. Basically, under Trump.
2: Yeah, and I understand, but I think that it's been so far now, it's not just rich moguls. Unfortunately, in the transportation industry, I know a lot of good contractors. They have no recourse but to hire, to compete. And I think that if you make it fair across the board, say, give them 2 years so they can have apprenticeships and all.
0: Right.
2: And, you know, but just do it in construction and transportation to start, because if you do it in every industry, there are going to be huge shortages. But
0: yeah.
2: Construction and transportation, hey, let's do it.
0: Yeah, good point. Tom, thank you. It is 20 minutes and a half past the hour. I'll be back with more of the news of the day and your calls in just a minute. Stay with us.

0: The Commonwealth Report is journalism that works for you, not corporations, not billionaires. 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Twice a day, we break down what matters to your life. 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Stay informed, stay empowered. It's the great revenge. Trump's Orwellian America is taking shape. The key to it was this insane executive order titled Ending the Weaponization of the Federal Government. And basically what it does is it sets up the weaponization of the federal government. It proclaims that the Biden administration was, you know, using the Justice Department to go after Trump people and Republicans. And it does it in a way that basically rationalizes they're doing the same thing. This is an absolute danger to our republic, this executive order and Trump's assertions around it. And you can read all about it. There's a whole op-ed about it titled The Great Revenge, Trump's Orwellian America Takes Shape, over at HartmanReport.com. Get ready for the investigations, the arrests, and the show trials. 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Check it out.
1: They raid the fields

0: take the cuffs that way.
1: There you go. 24 minutes past the hour. Don't let the word socialism scare you. This is a great piece by Chuck Collins. Chuck Collins has been on this program a number of times, a very wealthy guy who has been preaching, you know, it's time to tax the rich for a long, long time. And he says this debate over capitalism versus socialism is like a caricature of Monopoly Man versus Karl Marx, you know, or the Marx monster. He says across the planet, there are countless flavors of capitalism. They've got it in China now, or socialism. You know, it's, well, you know, our police departments, our fire departments are socialist. Our entire military healthcare system is socialist. It's like England. You know, it's actually owned by the government. The doctors work for the government. That's pure socialism. You know, Fox News existed in the 1950s, he writes. They would have been accusing Dwight Eisenhower of being a socialist because he maintained a 90% top income tax rate on the rich throughout his entire 8 years. The Republican president, Dwight Eisenhower, 90% top income tax rate on the rich, 50% top income tax rate on corporations. And what did it do? It built the damn middle class. I mean, it's just that straightforward. And Dwight Eisenhower, during Dwight Eisenhower's presidency, that was when my mom went to college at Michigan State University and paid her way through a four-year degree, graduated magna cum laude, by propping airplanes in the local airport and being a lifeguard up in Charlevoix. In other words, just a summer job, you know, a summer kind of minimum wage job you could put yourself through college during Dwight Eisenhower's presidency. And he built houses like crazy. He sent millions of young men to college for free. In fact, we paid. My dad and Louise's dad, my wife's dad, both went to college on the GI Bill. And what we found was that we made $7. Our nation made $7 in additional tax revenue over the course of the lifetime of the people who went through the GI Bill. For every $1 it cost us, it was a massive investment. This is why every other democracy in the world has free college or very, very cheap college. And in many cases, like in Denmark or in Germany, they'll pay you to go to college. And these countries have higher rates of social mobility. They, you know, it's easier to get into the middle class or get from the middle class to the upper middle class. They have strong Sweden, you know, one of the more socialist countries in the world. People say, oh, it's getting more conservative. Yeah, right. Look at the actual policies. They have a higher rate of entrepreneurship than the United States. Why? Because they don't allow monopolies. Used to be, you know, when Reagan was elected, your local mall and your local downtown Main Street were pretty much all locally owned businesses, family owned businesses. Today, they're all gone. It's nothing but big chains. Why? Because Reagan in 1983 ordered the Department of Justice to stop enforcing the antitrust laws. And nobody has put them back into place other than Joe Biden since then. And Trump just reversed everything Biden did. It's crazy. We need socialism.
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1: You know, socialism like Medicare, Medicaid, Social Security, our police and fire departments, our public roads. 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

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Did climate change build this heat dome over 80 million Americans? More than 80 million Americans are under an extreme heat warning, or a heat advisory, this week. Forecasters call this heat dome steamy even by late August standards. Record heat keeps punishing the South Central states and spreads into the Southwest by midweek, with highs well above 100 degrees in parts of Arizona and New Mexico topping 110. The heat index hit 105 to 115 across southern Arizona, Texas, Louisiana, and northern Florida. The nights won't cool down either, and that's when the body is supposed to recover. Michael Wehner of Lawrence Berkeley National Laboratory says climate change has raised ordinary heat waves by 3 to 5 degrees Fahrenheit. American heat waves have doubled since the 1980s. Heat already kills more people than hurricanes, wildfires, and floods combined, and those deaths get undercounted. And Trump keeps cutting the very forecasters who warn us and claiming that it's all just a hoax. Big oil drained a Lake Mead's worth of water from the West. Now we know who did it. A new study in Nature's Communications, Earth, and Environment finds that 122 fossil fuel and cement companies are responsible for about half the water climate change has stolen from the American West. From 2014 to 2024, warming cut the region's snowpack by more than a third and dropped stream flows by 13%. The carbon majors' share of that loss adds up to trillions of gallons, roughly the entire capacity of Lake Mead. In the lower Colorado River Basin, stream flow fell 21%. 40 million people depend on that river. Co-author Carly Phillips of the Union of Concerned Scientists says the company's, quote, engaged in a campaign of delay and denial and deception. Cities and states are already suing. The study hands them the proof. Is the sweetener in your gum raising your heart attack risk? Xylitol shows up in sugar-free gum, candy, baked goods, and toothpaste, and it's sold as a safe choice. Now, new research presented at the European Society of Cardiology Congress says otherwise. Researchers at Chartres University Hospital in Berlin tracked roughly 17,000 people across Canadian and European studies. Among Canadian participants, those consuming the most xylitol had a 57% higher risk of a major cardiovascular event over 6 years. In the European group, the risk ran 18% higher over 30 years. Lead author Marco Witkowski says further studies are warranted, especially as product levels keep climbing. This is observational work, so it can't prove cause, but regulators called these sweeteners safe decades ago and never went back to check, while manufacturers kept increasing the doses. Can a diet soda really triple your stomach cancer risk? Mass General Brigham researchers followed 112,284 people in the Nurses' Health Study and the Health Professionals' Follow-Up Study for decades. People who drank at least one sugared sweetened beverage a day had 2.45 times the risk of stomach cancer compared to people who drank less than one a month. Among women drinking more than one a day, the risk ran more than three times higher. Sodas, fruit punch, lemonade, and sport drinks all counted. Diet sodas showed no link at all. Senior author Andrew Chan says the risk appears meaningfully higher for regular drinkers. Stomach cancer is still rare, and this is an association, not proof, but roughly 65% of American adults drink one of these every day. And the beverage industry spends millions making sure that doesn't change. The FDA approves a pancreatic cancer breakthrough priced at $39,000 a month. For 40 years, scientists called the KRAS gene undruggable. It drives more than 90% of pancreatic tumors, and the protein is so smooth the drugs slide right off it. On Wednesday, the FDA approved Diraxasib, sold as Rescane, a once-daily pill from Revolution Medicines. The FDA cleared it 6.5 months early under a new expedited review, 5 weeks after the company filed. In a phase three trial of 500 patients with metastatic pancreatic cancer, median survival went from 6.7 months on chemotherapy to 13.2 months on the pill. It cut the risk of death by 60%. MD Anderson Subampont compared KRAS to a shiny ball. But here's the catch. Revolution Medicine priced it at $39,800 for a 30-day supply. That's a real medical breakthrough locked behind a price nobody without good insurance can touch. What happens when the oceans, the forests, and the wheat all break at once?
Bill McKibben laid it out this week. The global sea surface just hit the highest temperature ever recorded. And one Canadian scientist figures August 21st was likely the warmest ocean since the last interglacial 125,000 years ago. 42% of the world's ocean is in a marine heat wave right now. Coral is bleaching again, and reefs feed 500 million people. Out west, hot fires are turning conifer forests into shrubland for good. Studies say 40% of western conifers could be gone by 2100. Some western states get 75% of their water from snowmelt, and the wheat is failing. America's heading for its worst wheat harvest in 50 years. One new study says 3 degrees of warming could triple global wheat prices. McKibben's point is simple. Politics is a subset of physics. You can lie about a lot of things, but wheat is real. And that's the way it is today, Friday, August 28th, 2026. I'm Tom Hart.

0: 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Or that after the show we send out Sue's Stack, a list of every topic I've discussed along with clickable hot links to every source of information I've shared with you on the air? 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Check it out. So former BBC reporter Greg Palast actually did the math. He got data from government sources, entirely government sources, federal and state, and found that voter suppression, people being ripped off the voting rolls or having their votes challenged in a way that prevents them from being counted, even though 100% of them were legal voters, prevented at least 3.5 million and arguably 4.2 million people from voting in the 2024 election. And looking at the math and looking at the states, and looking at whose vote got suppressed, which was wildly, mostly black people, Palast concluded just explicitly that if not for the mass purge of voters of color, if not for the mass disqualification of provisional ballots, Harris would have won. The piece is Trump Lost, Vote Suppression Won, over at HartmanReport.com. Check it out. Past the hour. I mentioned earlier this week that the FDA had not approved the new 2026-27 COVID vaccine, the one that is out there if you have gotten a vaccine. We had a caller yesterday who got a vaccine, got a shot, a COVID shot yesterday or the day before at their local pharmacy. And you know, it was last year's vaccine, which is the 25-26 vaccine. So somebody tells you, yes, I've got the 26 vaccine. Ask them, is that the 25-26 vaccine? Because they do it, you know, kind of across the winter, right? Is that the 2025-26 vaccine or is it the 26-27 vaccine? Because the 26-27 vaccine is the one that they developed way back in March. And Bob Kennedy and his friends finally got around to approving it yesterday. The problem that we have is that the previous vaccines were only approved, fully approved, for people over 65 or people with underlying conditions. This was a change from the old anybody can get the vaccine. But now we have no idea who this vaccine is approved for because the CDC advisory panel that makes those recommendations has been basically shut down because Bob tried to pack it with anti-vax quacks and a federal judge stopped him. So not only are there no specific recommendations for this vaccine, it's just complete confusion, but also because the panel has not recommended it, your insurance company doesn't have to pay for it. So it's going to depend on your insurance company. Some insurance companies are saying, yeah, we'll pay for the vaccine because that's, you know, it's cheaper than paying for a hospital visit. Other insurance companies are saying, we're not going to pay for the vaccine because the government says, you know, it doesn't say we have to. So you might want to check before you get your shot. But the bottom line is that the manufacturers who have been sitting on this stuff for months, I mean, they've been selling and shipping it to other countries, you know, since the early summer. They're saying that this week and next week they're going to be shipping to pharmacies. And so it should be available next week. So, you know, kind of mixed news, but generally speaking, good news. And this is the new mRNA vaccine. So what's on your mind today? Anything Goes Weekend here. Mark Taylor Canfield in Seattle. Hey, Mark, what's on your mind today?
1: Hey, Tom. It's good to talk to you at our nonprofit news organization, Democracy Watch News. That's democracywatchnews.org. And at my YouTube channel, we're following a recall effort here in Seattle against our Democratic Socialist Mayor, Katie Wilson.
0: You're kidding.
1: Two members of the community have started the process. She hasn't even been in office for a year yet, citing her firing of Police Chief Sean Barnes after a shooting incident at the Bite of Seattle Food and Music Festival. And Tom, unfortunately, I was a witness to that shooting where three people were killed. Yikes. And it was a tragic incident. But Wilson and the police department were criticized for waiting 5 hours before conducting an official press briefing. Meanwhile, the chief of police was out of town at a conference. Although Bob Barnes and Pramila Jayapal, Congresswoman Jayapal, showed up, the police chief was out of town. Actually, they're also citing Wilson's decision to shut off some of the CCD security cameras in part of the city near Pioneer Square. But she was actually praised by some privacy groups on that move. But the Seattle Police Department and the Downtown Seattle Association want them turned back on.
0: So it's right-wingers going after her.
1: Yeah, here's the deal. A King County Superior Court is scheduled to decide if the recall can go forward on August 31st. Mm-hmm. And local media, including Sinclair Broadcasting, has been citing a poll commissioned by the Chamber of Commerce, which purportedly shows a loss of support for Wilson, but progressives still support her by 72%. Yeah. And by the way, Tom, the poll shows that only 10% of respondents self-identified as Republicans in Seattle. Yeah. And that poll was conducted by the Fulcrum Strategy Group. So, yeah, the right-wingers are against her, and they were from the beginning. They do not want a Democratic Socialist mayor, and they're going to go after her any way they can. But I don't think this is going to go forward. I think the judge is going to decide that she hasn't violated any laws or any administrative policies, and so I think it's going to be dropped.
0: Well, thanks for the report, Mark. I was very pleased to meet her. You know, I gave a speech in Seattle right after she was elected. She hadn't been inaugurated yet, or whatever the word is, sworn in yet. And, you know, she and I were on stage together talking for a while after my speech. It was great meeting her. I was very impressed by her.
1: Yes, I've known her for years, and she's been very supportive of press freedom, which is one of my main issues. So I really appreciated that. By the way, Tom, she was inaugurated. She was sworn in by the transit fairy, this elderly lady that dresses up as a fairy and hangs out at all the bus stops and cleans them up for people and promotes transit in Seattle.
0: Sweet.
1: Yeah, Katie was the co-founder of the Transit Riders Union here in Seattle. So she has a long history with supporting mass transit as well.
0: She just struck me as a really, really smart, really competent person. So, Mark, thanks. Thanks a lot for the report. Great to hear from you. Joe in Oklahoma City. Hey, Joe, what's on your mind today?
2: Hey, Tom. Fantastic show. I love listening to your callers because it just makes my mind go. I've got to look that up and get further into it. I did want to remind everybody listening that the countries that are literally, as we speak, lining the Trump family pockets through crypto and trade agreements and franchises and, you know, where they're building their hotels overseas, all of those countries practice Sharia law. You know, that's one of the things the GOP runs around. Sharia law, we got to pass laws so we don't have Sharia law take over when basically 1% of the population is Muslim, about half of them practice Sharia law in the home. This is just another one of those bait and switch the Republican Party does on their voters who don't pay attention that someday we're going to be under Sharia law. It's completely ridiculous. But Trump takes their money day in and day out. The other thing I did want to make a mention of, kind of to put a line in the sand, if you will, the far right, they think women should be property again.
0: Some of them are just coming right out and saying it. I mean, there was one of the billionaires maybe 2 months ago came out and said that women shouldn't be allowed to vote. I forget which one it was.
2: Absolutely. Yeah, they've been saying that for a while. Yeah. And then on the other side, on the far left, they want us to spend money at home, not on lies to war that end up bombing children. And they want a Jesus-style healthcare system.
0: Yes.
2: But, Tom, I want you to talk
0: the so-called far left.
2: I want you to talk for a moment about one part of the data center story that's not being told. Now, by the way, all these funny little names they're putting all these data centers under, they're calling it the pumpkin, they're calling it the cloverleaf. These are all hidden LLC corporations that are actually seven companies. And they found this out because when they register their gas generators, they have to put it in their actual name. Hmm. So while we have like 4,700 data centers now, a vast majority of them are Oracle, another Epstein person, Google, XAI, Meta, Amazon, who just laid off 16,000 people so AI could do their job.
0: Yeah.
2: Microsoft and QTS. So it's just a handful with all these fancy names like Hey Patch. Well, it must be good. It's Hey.
0: Yeah.
2: But actually, it's just an LLC because they don't want you to know that it's Amazon or Google.
0: Yeah, it's like blue washing. It's like, you know, pretending, we're with you. Yeah, no.
1: Excellent point, Joe.
0: Thank you. Yeah, well said. Thank you. Jerry in Venice, California. Hey, Jerry, what's up?
3: Yeah, I wanted to speak to this impeachment again.
0: Mm-hmm.
3: Like
0: impeachment of who?
3: Surprise of Trump and Vance together.
0: Okay.
3: The Constitution doesn't say anything about it. You can't do them together.
0: True.
3: You put Massey in the House of Representatives as the leader of the House. He becomes president, and then we have somebody to run against. And if you want to wait until the Democrats and AIPAC get in charge of the Democratic Party, God bless us.
0: Yeah, well, I can tell you, Jerry, AIPAC's influence over the Democratic Party is really waning fast. Democrats are starting to run from AIPAC. Democrats who have been taking AIPAC money for years and years are starting to run from AIPAC. Over 70% of Democrats now want us to cut off funding to Israel. People are just horrified by this genocide in Gaza. I mean, it's absolutely disgusting. And now they're going after other countries as well. They're going after Lebanon. So, Jerry, I got to run, but thanks for the call. Spot on. 45 minutes past the hour. I'll be back with more of your calls in just a minute. It's the Tom Hartman Program, Defending America from the Weapons of Mass Deception. We'll be right back.
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0: So what do you think of Lake America? This is so pathetic. Oh, they're going to name it. Well, we'll get into that in a bit. So hang on. Mark in Signal Hill, California, listening on KPFK. Hey, Mark, what's on your mind today?
5: Well, a couple of years ago, I went to a electrical convention where the CEO of Tesla, Slobodan Cook, PhD, gave a talk on he's working on a system to reduce the heat in the power supplies for AI by a factor of 10. And he gave the circuit and explained how he's going to keep the transformers from heating up, especially with no load. Anyhow, saying that maybe that could be a red herring, but assuming it's not, I doubt they'll shrink the power supply tenfold. They'll probably increase the buildings tenfold.

0: Transformers, you know, they put off a lot of heat, even if you don't have a load on them.
1: Sure.
0: And it was a method of reducing the frequency, which is, I don't see how you're going to do that easily. And
1: well, you can only run a transformer on AC, so there is a frequency. Typically, there's 60 hertz, you know, in our power system. So
0: understood. Yeah. And he explained it in a manner that seemed to make sense, and then he got cut short by the next speaker. But
1: interesting.
0: It was just an interesting wrinkle in the AI fabric.
1: Yeah.
0: That maybe you kind of got to think what's going to be happening down the road.
1: Yeah. Well, that's fascinating. I'll have to look it up. Mark, thanks for the heads up on that, and thanks for the call. John in Newport, Oregon. Hey, John, what's on your mind today?
2: Hi, Tom. Thanks for taking my call. I talked to you about 3 weeks ago, and I mentioned the possibility of a quarter holiday that we would call No King's Day.
1: Mm-hmm.
2: Anyhow, I went out on the corner of Highway 20 and 101 and stood where I usually do with Indivisible Waves, a Central Oregon Coast version of it.
1: Mm-hmm.
2: And I mentioned that I had called you and was trying to promote this idea, and they said, well, why don't you write it up and we'll all sign off on it.
1: Wow, very cool.
2: So I'm hoping that I can give you a letter to America.
1: Mm-hmm.
2: It's only a page, two sides, handwritten. Takes a minute.
1: Well, I would suggest, John, that you throw up a web page or something, and then you can come on the air and just mention the URL. I'm not going to do your publicity for you, but I'm happy to
2: let me tell you that maybe tomorrow it'll be on Indivisible Waves.
1: Uh-huh.
2: Website.
1: Okay, cool. Call back and let everybody know. Okay. Because I think it's a great idea.
2: Okay, America, there's one thing about a day off. Everybody gets one. It's not like your boss gets 1,000 of them. He only gets one, too.
1: There you go. Thank you, John. Good luck with that.
2: Okay.
1: That's great. I'm impressed. You're the real deal. Thank you. We'll be right back. It's 49 minutes past the hour. I'll be back with you in just a minute.

0: Hey, thanks so much for sharing our program and for reaching out to our stations and sponsors and letting them know that you're listening. It really means a lot to us. And welcome back. 10 minutes before the hour, picking up your calls. Alfredo in Mountain View, California. Hey, Alfredo, what's on your mind today?
1: Hey, hi, Tom. I apologize. I'm going to change my question.
0: Feel free.
1: If you don't mind.
0: No problem.
1: Yeah. Last night, my understanding is that a federal judge had a temporary injunction, a rule against this Trump executive order about the U.S. Postal Service.
0: That's correct. It's the same judge, in fact. Judge Talia, I think, or Talwia. Yes.
1: Yeah. Yeah, could you elaborate on that and educate your listeners about this? I appreciate it. Thank you, Tom.
0: Sure. Well, what happened, Alfredo, is the judge just reaffirmed what she had said before, which is that, you know, this is basically unconstitutional. This is not what the law says, that the president can impose his will on voting and that the post office can be involved in the voting process. Now, if they do pull this off, and if they do get the post office in the middle of all this, then, you know, to get your ballot into the state, you have, in most states, you have drop boxes. The problem is getting the ballot from the state to you if your mailman or woman refuses to deliver it to you. So, but let's all be very clear. What Trump is trying to do here is just prevent a lot of people from voting, particularly in blue cities. That's the bottom line. And, and it's unconstitutional, illegal, and it's the kind of thing that Vladimir Putin does. In fact, Putin probably was the guy who told him how to do it. Mark in South Bend, Indiana. Hey, Mark, what's on your mind today?
2: Hey, Tom, how you doing? Friend of mine was listening to yesterday's show. You had a guest, I think, to come on in the third hour to talk about the amount of wealth the billionaires don't pay in taxes and the cap on Social Security and that. And what was the gentleman's name?

0: I think that was me.
1: Oh, okay.
0: Ranting about it.
1: Well, I want to add my two cents to it.
0: Okay.
1: Let's say
0: Alex Lawson, by the way, will be with us in about 10 minutes or 15 minutes, and he's the president of Social Security Works, and that's his position, too. But back to you, Mark.
1: Okay. The Democrats and progressives get hold of the Congress and Senate, and even after a change of administration after 2 years, and let's say the Democrats are teetering on 60 seats, and they have about a majority of 60 members in the House, and they come up with extending the cap on Social Security from like $175,000 to $10 million, you know, which would make it more.
0: How about
1: Social
0: just
1: Security.
0: Infinite?
1: Right.
0: I mean, why shouldn't Jeff Bezos pay too?
1: Right. Now, the thing of it is, Tom, they're going to want to trade. They're going to want to say, okay, if you take off the cap Social Security and you want to make it permanent and Social Security good for life, we want the marginal tax rate reduced from 37 to 33%.
0: Oh, that's nonsense.
1: If they come back with something like that.
0: The marginal tax rate should be over 50% like it is in most other democracies. The top rate, the rate for the morbidly rich.
1: And I agree with that, Tom, you know, and we are a socialistic democratic society, whether...
0: this is Eisenhowerism, Mark. I mean, Dwight Eisenhower had a 90% top income tax rate for the morbidly rich and a 50% rate for corporations, and he embraced it, and he was a Republican. And that's what built the middle class. When Reagan dropped our top income tax rate from 74%, LBJ dropped it down to 74%. When Reagan dropped it from 74% down to 25% for 1 year and then up to 28%, that's when we saw the beginning of the destruction of the American middle class. So I'm with you. I'm with you. Thank you, Mark. Thanks for the call. Lynn in Los Angeles. Hey, Lynn, thanks for listening to KPFK. What's up?
2: Hi, I have a little tip on pronunciation. As a former ESL teacher, I've taught languages and learned languages. So, for example, when I was studying Spanish, there's an expression for you, and it's spelled P-A-R-A-T-I. And so most English speakers will say para-ti. My Spanish teacher said, wait a minute, go in the kitchen, put on some water, and make a pot of tea. Make a pot of tea. I go, pot of tea. When I started saying that, then I knew the pronunciation correctly in Spanish, pot of tea. And then in my class recently, I've taught some students from Ukraine. Uh-huh. And I asked them, what is the pronunciation of the capital of your country? And here's, well, they told me, and I learned an English equivalent. So if you know Stevie Wonder, the songs in the key of life, say it to yourself, songs in the key of life, then take off songs in the key of Kiev. Kiev is how English, you should pronounce the capital of Ukraine. It's not Kiev, and it's not Kiev like the Russians. And then the third one that people mispronounce all the time is when they say nuclear, not correct. So if you, if it's cloudy today, and maybe, but tomorrow it's going to be a nuclear day. Just say nuclear, and you will pronounce nuclear correctly. That's it.
0: Well, thank you, Lynn, for our vocabulary enhancing today.
2: Yes.
0: I appreciate it. That's great. Thank you. Scott in Portland, Oregon. Hey, Scott, what's on your mind today?
3: Hey, Tom, I've got another little wordplay thing. I like using the phrase, every accusation is a confession. And
0: certainly true for Trump. Thinking, well,
3: oh, yeah. And it's and most of the Republican Party. Mm-hmm. I thought, is there a kind of a condensed way? So I just mashed up the two words and came up with accusation.
0: Accusation.
3: That's kind of fun. So you can use it sort of as a noun. Say, oh, yeah, he's the king of accusation.
0: Yeah.
3: But I thought, oh, but I was kind of proud of myself, but I Googled it, and it is actually a thing. It is actually.
0: Really? Somebody got there ahead of you.
3: I guess so, but it was, thought I'd pass that on because it's kind of fun.
0: Yeah, so when Trump says, those liberals want to tear down America, well, he's actually tearing down America. It's a confession. He's
3: exactly.
0: You know, he's destroying our middle class. He's destroying our reputation around the world. He's destroying our buildings and our monuments. It's slapping his name and putting gold paint on everything. It's crazy.
3: Or Scott, even the weaponization of the DOJ kind of thing. Another accusation.
0: There you go. Accusation. I love it. Scott, thank you. Brilliant. Thank you. It's, we're hitting the top of the hour here. On the other side of the break, the president of SocialSecurityWorks.org is going to drop by, Alex Lawson. So stick around. It's going to get interesting. We'll be right back.
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5: While the production of my lowdown commentaries is high-tech, I confess that I'm antiquated. I still write each piece in longhand, applying my ballpoint to paper. This has caused bewildered glances from some who see me scribbling away in local coffee shops and bars. Recently, one fellow sidled up and whispered, "Watch out! If they see you doing this, they'll haul you off to the Smithsonian." But we handwriters might not be as obsolete as the key tappers assume. A fast-spreading grassroots movement is calling for schools to re-emphasize the value of writing and printing by hand instead of being wholly dependent on machines. Already, 24 states, as varied as Mississippi and California, now require public schools to teach cursive writing in 3rd through 5th grades. This squares with new understanding of how brains absorb information. While keyboards are faster, the slower, more tactile act of handwriting creates longer-lasting comprehension of letters and better retention of the thoughts they convey. Neuroscientists find that rote keystrokes on a computer require little mental engagement, while physically drawing out words and ideas takes coordination of multiple areas of the brain to focus memory, eyes, and fingers on creating a written product. Just writing this piece conjured up a fond remembrance of my early childhood, sitting on the floor of our home learning to draw the ABCs, both print and cursive, on those line practice pads. It was both an artistic exercise and the development of a foundational tool for a life of learning. This is Jim Hightower saying, yes, computer literacy is an indispensable element of today's childhood curriculum, but so is the richer development of human thinking through putting pen to paper. So let's do both.
0: Good morning. This is the Commonwealth Report, Geeky Science Friday version. News for the public, not the powerful. You can follow us at commonwealthreport.news. Did climate change build this heat dome over 80 million Americans? More than 80 million Americans are under an extreme heat warning, or a heat advisory, this week. Forecasters called this heat dome steamy even by late August standards. Record heat keeps punishing the South Central states and spreads into the Southwest by midweek, with highs well above 100 degrees in parts of Arizona and New Mexico topping 110. The heat index hit 105 to 115 across southern Arizona, Texas, Louisiana, and northern Florida. The nights won't cool down either, and that's when the body is supposed to recover. Michael Wehner of Lawrence Berkeley National Laboratory says climate change has raised ordinary heat waves by 3 to 5 degrees Fahrenheit. American heat waves have doubled since the 1980s. Heat already kills more people than hurricanes, wildfires, and floods combined. And those deaths get undercounted. And Trump keeps cutting the very forecasters who warn us and claiming that it's all just a hoax. Big oil drained a Lake Mead's worth of water from the West. Now we know who did it. A new study in Nature's Communications, Earth, and Environment finds that 122 fossil fuel and cement companies are responsible for about half the water climate change has stolen from the American West. From 2014 to 2024, warming cut the region's snowpack by more than a third and dropped stream flows by 13%. The carbon majors' share of that loss adds up to trillions of gallons, roughly the entire capacity of Lake Mead. In the lower Colorado River Basin, stream flow fell 21%. 40 million people depend on that river. Co-author Carly Phillips of the Union of Concerned Scientists says the company's, quote, engaged in a campaign of delay and denial and deception. Cities and states are already suing. The study hands them the proof. Is the sweetener in your gum raising your heart attack risk? Xylitol shows up in sugar-free gum, candy, baked goods, and toothpaste, and it's sold as a safe choice. Now, new research presented at the European Society of Cardiology Congress says otherwise. Researchers at Chartres University Hospital in Berlin tracked roughly 17,000 people across Canadian and European studies. Among Canadian participants, those consuming the most xylitol had a 57% higher risk of a major cardiovascular event over 6 years. In the European group, the risk ran 18% higher over 30 years. Lead author Marco Witkowski says further studies are warranted, especially as product levels keep climbing. This is observational work, so it can't prove cause, but regulators called these sweeteners safe decades ago and never went back to check, while manufacturers kept increasing the doses. Can a diet soda really triple your stomach cancer risk? Mass General Brigham researchers followed 112,284 people in the Nurses' Health Study and the Health Professionals' Follow-Up Study for decades. People who drank at least one sugared sweetened beverage a day had 2.45 times the risk of stomach cancer compared to people who drank less than one a month. Among women drinking more than one a day, the risk ran more than three times higher. Sodas, fruit punch, lemonade, and sport drinks all counted. Diet sodas showed no link at all. Senior author Andrew Chan says the risk appears meaningfully higher for regular drinkers. Stomach cancer is still rare, and this is an association, not proof, but roughly 65% of American adults drink one of these every day. And the beverage industry spends millions making sure that doesn't change. The FDA approves a pancreatic cancer breakthrough priced at $39,000 a month. For 40 years, scientists called the KRAS gene undruggable. It drives more than 90% of pancreatic tumors, and the protein is so smooth, the drugs slide right off it. On Wednesday, the FDA approved Diraxasib, sold as Rescane, a once-daily pill from Revolution Medicines. The FDA cleared it 6.5 months early under a new expedited review, 5 weeks after the company filed. In a phase three trial of 500 patients with metastatic pancreatic cancer, median survival went from 6.7 months on chemotherapy to 13.2 months on the pill. It cut the risk of death by 60%. MD Anderson Subampont compared KRAS to a shiny ball. But here's the catch. Revolution Medicine priced it at $39,800 for a 30-day supply. That's a real medical breakthrough locked behind a price nobody without good insurance can touch. What happens when the oceans, the forests, and the wheat all break at once? Bill McKibben laid it out this week. The global sea surface just hit the highest temperature ever recorded. And one Canadian scientist figures August 21st was likely the warmest ocean since the last interglacial 125,000 years ago. 42% of the world's ocean is in a marine heat wave right now. Coral is bleaching again, and reefs feed 500 million people. Out west, hot fires are turning conifer forests into shrubland for good. Studies say 40% of western conifers could be gone by 2100. Some western states get 75% of their water from snowmelt, and the wheat is failing. America is heading for its worst wheat harvest in 50 years. One new study says 3 degrees of warming could triple global wheat prices. McKibben's point is simple. Politics is a subset of physics. You can lie about a lot of things, but wheat is real. And that's the way it is today, Friday, August 28th, 2026. I'm Tom Hartman.

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1: Hey, welcome to the second hour of our program. 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Alex, welcome back to the program. It's always so nice having you with us.
2: Always my pleasure to be here, Tom.
1: Back at you. The Social Security Trust Fund is running out, and you've got Republicans out there saying, well, you know, this is a great time to cut Social Security benefits or raise the retirement age. There was some guy who was publishing this right-wing thing about baby boomers are collecting 265% of what they paid into Social Security, and millennials are paying the... You know, it's like they're pointing the finger at old people. What's the real situation here, and why isn't this a campaign issue already?
2: So I think it is a campaign issue. I think that what's happened is because of the Doge and Trump attacks on the Social Security Administration, hollowing out the agency, closing offices, creating ghost offices, that's just a little bit closer to people. So when Social Security is brought up as a campaign issue, it's primarily focused there right now. But as people understand how important the issue is, which sometimes like the ghost offices and closed offices are the first step. But then they learn that, you know, if Congress does nothing in 2032, there's going to be a 20% benefit cut for everybody now and in the future, right? A 20% benefit cut for everybody. Just absolutely catastrophic, devastating. People will lose their homes. People will go hungry. I mean, you can't the economic effects of that would be just unimaginable. So that is not in the distant future. That's in the next presidential administration.
1: Yeah.
2: And again, the problem is a 20% benefit cut. So as you point out, you got all these Republicans and then Democrats who go along with them, unfortunately. They're like, hey, we've got this looming 20% benefit cut. So hear me out. What if we cut benefits now by 20%? Right. And you and I have seen this forever now. Yeah. You know, I've been doing this for 16 years and I'm like, how stupid do you think we are? That's not a solution. That's the problem sooner. So we have to reject that. And then when you dig deeper, Tom, which is what you're asking, the problem isn't boomers. The problem isn't immigrants. The problem isn't anything that these right wingers are pointing at. And that's not me saying that. That's the Social Security actuary saying that. There's one cause of the trust fund emptying 30 years sooner than it should. And it's billionaires. It's that billionaires do not pay in on all of their income. There's a cap. You only pay in on the first $184,500 of income. After that, you don't pay in a nickel more. So the more money you make, the less you pay as a percentage into Social Security. That's the problem. So you say, if we don't do anything, there's going to be a 20% benefit cut in 2032. But if we get the billionaires to pay the same rate in, no benefit cut. And in fact, we can expand benefits for everyone. And when you tell people the truth like that, it's not a Democratic issue, independent Republicans, even self-identified libertarians are like, well, obviously, just have everyone pay the same rate into the system and prevent the benefit cuts. People have earned these benefits. If you cut their benefits, you're stealing from them, right? You're stealing from them. It's our money. So that's what's going on right now, Tom. And I think that as we get closer to the election, the midterms, this is what always happens. As you get closer to the election date, you're going to see more and more campaigns and candidates talking about Social Security.
1: I think it's worth pointing out, Alex, that one of the things that Republicans have been promoting for years and years is the so-called flat tax, that everyone should pay a little bit of income tax and everybody should pay the same rate. And this is really just a scam. This is so that the rich people who are paying 37% right now and the poor people who are paying nothing, that'll be changed to everybody paying 20%, including, you know, the guy working at McDonald's and, you know, Elon Musk, and around income taxes. But this is their thing, right? Republicans, flat tax, flat tax, flat tax. I mean, they've been doing this mantra since the 70s. And the Social Security tax is a flat tax, except that it's got this cap. It's not even, you know, I mean, please speak to that. I'm starting to sputter here.
2: One of the greatest policy, creations of our time is progressive taxation, right? Which it just makes sense to people. The more money you make, the more you pay in. The problem with Social Security, and, you know, Social Security works. It's an amazing program, but it's not perfect, and you have to make things better as you go along. One of the things that we should see is that the revenue on Social Security is not only not progressive, it's regressive, meaning the more you make, the less you pay in as a percentage. And so this is the one case, Tom, where I think you would see progressives. We're not saying that Elon Musk should pay more into Social Security. We're saying that he should just pay the same rate as a minimum wage worker.
1: We should call it a flat tax.
2: Call it a flat tax, right? Like, take their lingo and put it into Social Security, because it's true. But the beauty of Social Security is on the benefit side, which is, I don't want to get too deep into the weeds, but it's called the replacement rate. Mm. And you replace more of the dollars that are paid in as premiums at the lower end, so for those minimum wage workers, than at the higher end. And because of that, you have this incredible engine against inequality, even with the regressive revenue model. But the benefit formula is so progressive that it is a break on income and wealth inequality. That was part of the reason for creating it in the midst of the Great Depression, was not just to solve the acute problem of, you know, one in two seniors at the time living in poverty, 50%. But it was to prevent another Great Depression from happening by preventing the billionaires from taking everything and leaving everyone else to fight for scraps that fall from their table. Now, Social Security doesn't do it alone, and the New Deal was bigger, but they all had this same vision, right? Mm. Collectively bargaining and forming a union. That's workers being able to put a brake on the billionaires taking everything. Unemployment insurance, right? Saying if a worker loses their job through no fault of their own, their wages are going to be protected so that billionaires can't take everything and leave everyone else scrambling. Social Security is part of that. And that's why the billionaires hate it. That's why they're trying to destroy it by hollowing out the administration, closing offices, and by trying to lie and convince people to cut their own benefits. And they say this, they've said this, Tom. The goal of these billionaires is to convince you that you're going to get nothing so that you will accept less than you're owed. They know that the only way they're going to cut our benefits is if we sign off on that. Mm-hmm. And that's why it's so important to get the truth of what the battle actually is out there.
1: Yeah. The other thing that I'd like you to speak to, and we talked about this last time you and I talked, Alex, but I think it's so important. It needs to be emphasized, particularly for our younger listeners. I mean, there's people listening to this program right now in their 20s, 30s, 40s who are saying, I don't even care about Social Security. I may not live that long, or if I do, God only knows what the situation is going to be like. But they actually have Social Security insurance also, and it's insurance that if you were to go out in the marketplace and say, I'd like to buy, you know, call your insurance broker, I'd like to buy a policy that says that if I get in a car accident and I'm disabled for the rest of my life, that your insurance company will pay for my rent and pay for my medical services and keep me alive for the rest of my life, they would quote you a price that there's no way you could afford it. But everybody actually in America, all the young people in America, whether you're 5 years old or 50 years old, has that in Social Security. Can you speak to that?
2: Yeah, I think it's an overlooked part of Social Security, and it's because it functions so well that people actually don't even know the extent to which they're protected by it. So most people think of just the retirement portion, which, by the way, you couldn't find just that piece on the private market. An inflation-protected annuity? No way. But it's not just that. We also have $1 million in life, and this is estimates, $1 million in life and $1 million in long-term disability insurance, which for the vast majority of Americans is their largest asset that they already have. They just don't know about it. And that's through the disability insurance and the survivor's benefit in Social Security. So everybody is covered by Social Security. It is truly a universal system. That's why it works so well. And then, Tom, I do want to point out, young people love the program. So I don't worry about them that, you know, as much as some people fomenting generational warfare. That's what they always do. But young people love Social Security because they know it. It's just there. But also, the thing that young people don't know as much is that they're going to need Social Security more than anyone else. And the cuts are bigger for them. The younger you are, in almost every proposal that the Republicans put out, the younger you are, the bigger the benefit cuts are. So what they are saying is they try to buy off current beneficiaries. They're like, don't worry, we're not going to come after you that much. We're just going to steal your children's and your grandchildren's future.
3: Right.
2: And it shows how out of touch they are, because current beneficiaries or seniors right now are the ones who are fighting hardest, not just for their own benefits, but for their children and their grandchildren.
1: And also, it also means that your kids don't have to care for you.
2: Very true.
1: And so, you're absolutely right. And this is it's just nuts what astonishes me, Alex, is that this is getting so little publicity, that it's not being talked about more, you know, across the political spectrum. But thank you for the great work that you're doing. People can go over to socialsecurityworks.org, and it does work, socialsecurityworks.org, and learn all about it. Alex Lawson, the executive director of Social Security Works. Thanks again, Alex.
2: Thanks, Tom.
1: Great seeing you. It is 18 minutes past the hour. I'll be back with more of the news of the day and your calls in just a moment. Why is Whiskey Pete building a Pentagon troll army? And is that even legal? And, whoa, a supersonic jetliner coming? Stick around. We'll be right back.
0: This is the Tom Hartman Program.
1: It's talk media for the rest of us. We'll be right back with you.

0: and welcome back. And hang on just a second here. There you go. Henry in Jackson Heights, New York. Hey, Henry, what's on your mind today?
1: Hey, Tom. Good to talk to you again.
0: Thank you.
1: So I just wanted to add some statistics to what you said about Reagan and immigration. Basically, there were approximately 3.5 million undocumented immigrants in New York City, in the United States in 86, and 3 million of them applied for amnesty, 2.7 million got it.
0: Yep.
1: That's a 75% number, which is incredible, and I just wish that these idiots in Washington could, like, figure something out about our current situation.
0: Well, it's not about figuring something out, Henry. They're looking at these immigrants who are, by and large, not white people, and they're saying, we don't want them in this country. This is all about race.
1: I agree completely.
0: It is entirely about race. And that's why they're so enthusiastic about the brutality, because, racist white people apparently love watching brown and black people being beat up or tortured or thrown into concentration camps for years and years, torn apart from their children. I think Stephen Miller is gleeful about this. I think the guy's a sadist.
1: I agree with you, but of course there's a negative impact on people wanting to come to this country, which is, I think, fear.
0: Mm. Yeah.
1: That's sad because Emma Goldman, a wretched refuse is out the window.
0: Yeah, the thing at the foot of the Statue of Liberty. You're absolutely right, Henry. Thank you. Well said, Bob in Raleigh, North Carolina. Hey, Bob, what's on your mind today? Bob in Raleigh, watching us on YouTube. Okay, Bob is on line 6 there, Mateo. If you can check him out, see what's going on. Michael in Matby, Washington. Hey, Michael, what's on your mind today?
2: Hey, Tom. Yeah, well, I was thinking about Donald Trump changing the name of Lake Ontario to Lake America, and I thought, I guess I'm not as original as I thought, that that would change the mnemonic from Holmes, Huron, Ontario, Michigan, Erie, Superior, to Shame.
0: Superior, oh, really?
2: Huron, America, Michigan, Erie.
0: Oh, wow. Wow.
2: That's a good one to pass on. He's bringing shame to America.
0: I grew up in Michigan, right? And so I went to school in Lansing, in the public school system. And that's where we learned that Holmes acronym to memorize the names of the Great Lakes. And people who, have never been to Michigan may not even know about that. But what an interesting twist. I'm waiting to see if Canada is going to say, okay, there's a dividing line that runs through the middle of Lake Ontario, and so we're going to rename our end of it, like Doug Ford was saying, we're going to name it Natalie, Lake Natalie, or something absurd, Lake Epstein, but we'll see where this goes. I don't think the Canadians are going to put up with this. I don't think the rest of the world is going to.
2: No.
0: It was named Lake Ontario before the American Revolution. It was named after the tribe that was there. It's been Lake Ontario since the 1600s. So, anyhow, Michael, thank you very much for the call. Spot on. And thanks for reminding me of that acronym. I had, frankly, forgotten. I mean, that was literally third grade stuff. 22 minutes past the hour. We'll be right back. Stick around.

0: 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The Commonwealth Report brings you honest, unfiltered reporting. 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
1: What happens if they win? If truth gets buried under

0: 24 minutes past the hour. So turns out that there's this social media Doge booster, somebody who's a big fan of Elon Musk, named online with the name Data Republican. It's actually a mom from Utah. Her name is Jessica Pounds. And she's been out there, you know, pushing all kinds of memes that are like pro-Hegseth, pro-Pentagon, pro-war, pro-Trump. And now we learn that she actually works for the Pentagon, for Pete Hegseth. And she got outed over on X, which is absolutely fascinating. This secret work for the Pentagon calls into question the motivation of some of her posts. She posted, for example, an attack on Dan Driscoll. Dan Driscoll is the chief of staff of the Army, or the Army Secretary. And Hegseth hates him. In fact, he might have been replaced by now. I could be wrong on that. But anyhow, she attacked him. Is she doing this because Pete Hegseth asked her to? This is weird. I mean, in the Soviet Union, the government did propaganda to its own people. We've done propaganda. We used to do propaganda to other people, right? You know, Radio Free America, The Voice of America, stuff like that. And Trump has killed most of those programs or put crazies in charge of them, turned them into right-wing outlets. But we used to do, you know, pro-democracy propaganda, but we didn't do it against ourselves. I mean, the closest we came to that was during World War II when the Department of Defense was doing these films about what fascism is. And some of those are really extraordinary. You can find them, you know, they live on YouTube, and they're just remarkable. But, and in fact, we played some of them on this program over the years. But Hegseth, on the one hand, has you know, basically gutted the press corps and you know, asked them to sign NDAs and all kinds of wild stuff. I mean, you know, in other words, prevent us from getting clear and accurate and honest information. And now, apparently, he's hiring people to promote phony baloney information. And, I, you know, not only does that seem un-American to me, it seems, you know, frankly, illegal. So I don't know what to make of this, but I think this is a much bigger story than it's getting play in the media. It's basically a little blip in the media. It should be a big deal. We'll be right back.
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0: Hey, a supersonic jet might be coming. I got to tell you why I'm excited about that. I'll be right back with that and your calls. Stick around.

morning. This is the Commonwealth Report, Geeky Science Friday version. 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Did climate change build this heat dome over 80 million Americans? More than 80 million Americans are under an extreme heat warning, or a heat advisory, this week. Forecasters call this heat dome steamy even by late August standards. Record heat keeps punishing the South Central states and spreads into the Southwest by midweek, with highs well above 100 degrees in parts of Arizona and New Mexico topping 110. The heat index hit 105 to 115 across southern Arizona, Texas, Louisiana, and northern Florida. The nights won't cool down either, and that's when the body is supposed to recover. Michael Wehner of Lawrence Berkeley National Laboratory says climate change has raised ordinary heat waves by 3 to 5 degrees Fahrenheit. American heat waves have doubled since the 1980s. Heat already kills more people than hurricanes, wildfires, and floods combined, and those deaths get undercounted. And Trump keeps cutting the very forecasters who warn us and claiming that it's all just a hoax. Big oil drained a Lake Mead's worth of water from the West. Now we know who did it. A new study in Nature's Communications, Earth, and Environment finds that 122 fossil fuel and cement companies are responsible for about half the water climate change has stolen from the American West. From 2014 to 2024, warming cut the region's snowpack by more than a third and dropped stream flows by 13%. The carbon major's share of that loss adds up to trillions of gallons, roughly the entire capacity of Lake Mead. In the lower Colorado River Basin, stream flow fell 21%. 40 million people depend on that river. Co-author Carly Phillips of the Union of Concerned Scientists says the company's, quote, engaged in a campaign of delay and denial and deception. Cities and states are already suing. The study hands them the proof. Is the sweetener in your gum raising your heart attack risk? Xylitol shows up in sugar-free gum, candy, baked goods, and toothpaste, and it's sold as a safe choice. Now, new research presented at the European Society of Cardiology Congress says otherwise. Researchers at Chartres University Hospital in Berlin tracked roughly 17,000 people across Canadian and European studies. Among Canadian participants, those consuming the most xylitol had a 57% higher risk of a major cardiovascular event over 6 years. In the European group, the risk ran 18% higher over 30 years. Lead author Marco Witkowski says further studies are warranted, especially as product levels keep climbing. This is observational work, so I can't prove cause, but regulators called these sweeteners safe decades ago and never went back to check, while manufacturers kept increasing the doses. Can a diet soda really triple your stomach cancer risk? Mass General Brigham researchers followed 112,284 people in the Nurses' Health Study and the Health Professionals' Follow-Up Study for decades. People who drank at least one sugared sweetened beverage a day had 2.45 times the risk of stomach cancer compared to people who drank less than one a month. Among women drinking more than one a day, the risk ran more than three times higher. Sodas, fruit punch, lemonade, and sport drinks all counted. Diet sodas showed no link at all. Senior author Andrew Chan says the risk appears meaningfully higher for regular drinkers. Stomach cancer is still rare, and this is an association, not proof, but roughly 65% of American adults drink one of these every day. And the beverage industry spends millions making sure that doesn't change. The FDA approves a pancreatic cancer breakthrough priced at $39,000 a month. For 40 years, scientists called the KRAS gene undruggable. It drives more than 90% of pancreatic tumors, and the protein is so smooth the drugs slide right off it. On Wednesday, the FDA approved Diraxasib, sold as Rescane, a once-daily pill from Revolution Medicines. The FDA cleared it 6.5 months early under a new expedited review, 5 weeks after the company filed. In a phase three trial of 500 patients with metastatic pancreatic cancer, median survival went from 6.7 months on chemotherapy to 13.2 months on the pill. It cut the risk of death by 60%. MD Anderson Subampont compared KRAS to a shiny ball. But here's the catch. Revolution Medicine priced it at $39,800 for a 30-day supply. That's a real medical breakthrough locked behind a price nobody without good insurance can touch. What happens when the oceans, the forests, and the wheat all break at once?
Bill McKibben laid it out this week. The global sea surface just hit the highest temperature ever recorded. And one Canadian scientist figures August 21st was likely the warmest ocean since the last interglacial 125,000 years ago. 42% of the world's ocean is in a marine heat wave right now. Coral is bleaching again, and reefs feed 500 million people. Out west, hot fires are turning conifer forests into shrubland for good. Studies say 40% of western conifers could be gone by 2100. Some western states get 75% of their water from snowmelt, and the wheat is failing. America is heading for its worst wheat harvest in 50 years. One new study says 3 degrees of warming could triple global wheat prices. McKibben's point is simple. Politics is a subset of physics. You can lie about a lot of things, but wheat is real. And that's the way it is today, Friday, August 28th, 2026. I'm Tom Hartman.

0: 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Welcome back. 34 minutes past the hour. So I got my pilot's license when I was, I think, 20, 21, something like that. I believe I was flying Louise around before we got married, and that was when I was 21. So it's been a long time that I've been a pilot. I haven't flown in a few years, but I love airplanes. I love aviation. When I have to travel for business or pleasure, I just love getting on airplanes. I'm a total geek. And so this really excited me. This company called Boom Supersonic, they've got this new plane called the Overture, and it's the heir to the Concorde. It will fly at 1,300 miles an hour. That's about twice the speed of a normal airplane over water. American Airlines, United Airlines, and Japan Airlines have already pre-ordered it. They think it's going to be in the air by 2030, so just, you know, 4 years from now. And the Concorde, I never got to fly on the Concorde. I got bumped off a flight in London once, and the only thing that could get me back home on that day was the Concorde. But it was so, I mean, this was back, you know, 30 years ago. It was so expensive, I just couldn't do it, you know. So I waited a day and took a regular plane. But it was grounded in 2003, Air France in May and British Airways in November, and that was the end of the Concorde. But the cool thing is they say that they're only going to charge normal business class fare, which I realize is, you know, stiff for a lot of people. But I'm excited. Forgive me for being a little kid here. All right, so what's on your mind today? Jerry in Tampa, Florida. Hey, Jerry, what's up?
1: Hey, Tom. I'm just really confused about one thing, and I don't think Trump has been specific enough about this, is that I keep reading reports where the military or the Navy is able to take mines out of the Strait of Hormuz. I thought all along that Iran was controlling the Strait of Hormuz, but I keep reading what I think are legitimate reports of that, and I don't get to spend all day on it. Maybe you know more than I do. So what's going on here?
0: I don't know more than you do, Jerry. I've seen the conflicting reports. There are reports that some ships are making it through and others aren't. Apparently, if you pay Iran and Oman, or at least Iran, a fee, they will let you through. But then, you know, we're threatening to blow up ships that go through. Trump says he's blocking the straits. But it appears that some stuff is going through, and that's the stuff that, you know, mostly for our ally countries like Bahrain and UAE, you know, things like food and stuff. And apparently the way that that's working is that they are actually paying Iran, and we're letting them through because they're our allies. But beyond that, I don't know, you know, what the numbers are. I know that we're way down. You know, we used to have a couple hundred ships a day, and now it's down in the dozens at that. But beyond that, I can't inform you, Jerry. I'm sorry.
1: I definitely believe that the lower estimates of what's going through are correct. Yeah. Can I say something about Dolly Parton, too?
0: Please.
1: Dolly Parton, I think, is our generation's Andrew Carnegie. You know, she certainly died a millionaire, but she could have been a billionaire or whatever. But she chose to use her money to spend it on people a lot less fortunate than she was at every turn.
0: That's right.
1: She was a benefactor.
0: Yep, she was raising money for a children's cancer charity as she was dying from cancer. You know, she helped fund the COVID vaccine. She put $1 million into vaccine research that helped develop the mRNA vaccine. She actually helped fund that vaccine and doesn't get anywhere near enough credit for it. She was just a good and loving person. And what's so bizarre is Trump is trying to claim her when she was a huge advocate for the queer community and for the trans community. There are a lot of trans Dolly Parton imitators, and she loved them all. So, yeah. Jerry, thank you. Spot on. Dean in Los Angeles. Hey, Dean. Thanks for listening to KPFK. What's up?
2: Yes. Good morning. It's been a while since I spoke with you, but I wanted to riff on the Postal Service's their decree that just got blocked by a judge.
0: Right.
2: That's Indiri Talwani, and I want to give her my Hero of the Week award. Because,
0: I'm with you.
2: I feel like, you know, in a way, she really is the single most important person, I feel, to have literally stopped this agency from becoming the, you know, aiding and abetting an actual extortion ring. They're attempting,
0: you know, in her decision yesterday, she said that the reason that she ruled against the government was that they had failed to provide her with any evidence at all that there was actually a problem of non-citizen voting that this would solve.
2: There you go. Not to mention that, you know, non-citizens or mistaken votes or fraudulent votes even are, you know, 0.0007.
0: Yeah, there no
2: like
0: election.
2: One out of 15 million votes.
0: Yeah, no election in American history has ever been changed because people who aren't citizens voted. I mean,
2: yeah,
0: there's not
2: let me point out one other quick thing,
0: to.
2: Though.
0: Sure.
2: That kind of ties into this. If you consider that, I think it's a misnomer that we keep calling November 3rd the midterm election day or a federal election day. It's the conclusion of the midterm election that actually, guess when it starts? That the first mail-in ballots will be accepted a week from today.
0: Yep.
2: In
0: South Carolina.
2: Basically, North Carolina.
0: North Carolina, yeah.
2: So in North Carolina, and then followed within just a few days that actually we will see, of all things, Alabama. Yeah. And there's another one up in the Northeast.
0: Yeah.
2: But anyway, within about 2 weeks, which is the limit the judge had on this 14-day restraining order, there will be 10 states accepting ballots. So what I see in that is, okay, now the Supreme Court has to argue it's okay to, you know, interrupt and nullify millions of votes.
0: An ongoing election.
2: So my feeling is, you know, Bob out in Raleigh, I hope he gets out and votes.
0: Yeah. My sense of this, Dean, is that while they're trying to do it for this election, that the real plan here from Republicans who are looking at the long horizon is for the presidential election in 2 years. You know, they're trying to rig the next presidential election because they really do not want a Democrat in the White House who can sign legislation. So we'll see.
2: Just cross our fingers and hope that we get some empowered Congress members in there to actually do something to prevent that.
0: I'm with you. Dean, thank you. Well said. Mark in Panama in Central America. Hey, Mark, thanks for watching us on YouTube. What's up?
3: Hey, an earlier caller said something that resonated, that we all get the same hour or we all get the same day, something to that extent.
0: Yeah.
3: So it just started making me think one thing that works when I'm trying to discuss with people the difference between rich and wealthy. So most people think a millionaire is rich. So a million seconds is 11 and a half days. A billion seconds is 32 years.
0: Yeah, it's a
3: so if you think that
0: it's more than just an order of magnitude.
3: Right. And that's exactly, everybody said millionaire, billionaire, trillionaire, it's all the same. So a trillionaire is 32,000 years.
0: Exactly.
3: In time. People can relate to time. If you say you're stacking dollars from here to the moon, it means nothing.
0: Mm-hmm.
3: But when you're talking time, if you're like, okay, is 11 days the same as 32 years? Well, no. And people can realize it's half a lifetime compared to a long vacation.
0: Yeah. Yeah. Excellent point.
3: Okay.
0: Excellent point. Mark, you win our Educator of the Day award.
3: Well, real quick, I want to propose you're using morbidly rich.
0: Morbidly rich.
3: So
0: yeah.
3: I want to propose wantonly wealthy.
0: Okay.
3: Because wealthy, Chris Rock has a really great bit that he does on the difference between rich and wealthy.
0: Mm-hmm.
3: And he says, Shaq is rich. The man who signs his check is wealthy.
0: Mm.
3: So people who fly first class are rich. The man who owns the airlines is wealthy.
0: Yeah.
3: And that's what we're really talking about here. It's not somebody who has a nice lifestyle, but somebody who, you know, like you said, it's more, so anyway, the word wanton refers to behavior that's merciless, inhumane, extreme, showing no care for others, often associated with cruelty or reckless disregard for safety. It can also describe someone who is lewd sexually.
0: Wow, the wanton wealthy.
3: Wantonly wealthy.
0: A great phrase.
3: Thank you.
0: Mark, thank you. 44 and a half minutes past the hour. Back with more of your calls in just a minute. Stay with us.
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0: Taking back the mainstream media 3 hours a day, 5 days a week, right here. I'll be right back with you.

0: Welcome back, Ron, in Osseo, Minnesota. Hey, Ron, what's up?
1: That is correct, sir. Good afternoon to you. Yes, I'm Ron, and I'm a nice guy. How are you doing today?
0: Okay, I'm fine. What's on your mind?
1: Well, you were asking what to call the uber wealthy, mm-hmm. like billionaires and things like that. I call them stupid. Because if you got that kind of money, you should be off either doing philanthropic, or you should definitely not be working to make more money. Because if a person had $1 billion, just $1 billion, and gave you a dime for every $100 he had, the easy thing is to just give you $1 million because it's the same.
0: You know what
1: how big $1 billion is?
0: Yeah. Ron, do you know what hoarders are?
1: Yes.
0: Hoarding is a mental illness. It's actually in the Diagnostic and Statistical Manual of the American Psychiatric Association. And there's a debate about what kind of mental illness it is. I think it's a subset of obsessive compulsive disorder, but who knows? But it's a mental illness.
1: I would agree.
0: And I would posit, and I have said this many times, that most all of our billionaires, or at least the vast majority of our billionaires, I think there might be some exceptions to this with people like Bill Gates and Warren Buffett, who have committed to give away most of their fortunes. But most of our billionaires actually have that mental illness, and that is what has led them to be billionaires. There's just never enough for them.
1: Should they be seeking help before that?
0: I think so.
1: Like I say,
0: I think they're miserable people.
1: You should be somewhere doing philanthropic stuff. Like the gentleman before mentioned that Dolly Parton could have easily been a billionaire. Has she not been a philanthropic?
0: Yeah. She made $500 million in her life, and she gave away a whole lot of it. And, yeah, absolutely. Ron, thank you. That was a great point. I appreciate the call. Bob in Raleigh, North Carolina. Hey, Bob, what's up?
2: Hey, Tom. Sorry I missed you before, but I told Mateo I was when we called, I said, Bob, where are you? And I was calling back, and I think AT&T decided to do the filtering for me. How's that?
0: So what's on your mind?
2: Hey, real quick, for Dean Bass.

0: So I'll keep you informed on that.
1: In North
0: Carolina. Nobody knows about Tillis. Yeah. Yes, in North Carolina. No one knows yet about Tillis. But you have many people. I have asked a number of folks, and they've got their ears to the ground. So I'll let you know we find out where his next gig is going to be. But the real reason I called was two things. One is for medical care. I think, for Social Security Watch, Alex Lawson hit it. But also in medical care is how the continuity of care of the old days, and I think you remember and I do, and I'll give a quick story from my family, in that your family physician, people don't realize it, but that family physician knew you the best.
1: Oh, yeah, and they used to follow you throughout your life.
0: There you go. And then they would have privileges in the hospital. Mm-hmm. So now, anyway, you don't have that today, but that isn't the case today. You have a hospitalist who saw you the first time you came in the door.
1: Yeah.
0: And that would be discontinuing that right there would be a tremendous improvement.
1: Oh, that's an interesting point. I was, I'm familiar with what you're talking about, but I'd never put two and two together like that. Bob, thank you. That was brilliant. Appreciate the call. And keep us up to date on how the voting is going in North Carolina, okay?
0: Will do.
1: Thanks a lot.
0: Will do. Thank you.
1: 49 minutes past the hour. Hey, thanks so much for sharing our program and for reaching out to our stations and sponsors and letting them know that you're listening. It really means a lot to us. Jody Arrington, one of the top Republicans on the House Budget Committee, said earlier this month, the national debt is the United States' next great war. He's talking about our $38 trillion national debt and the $1 trillion annual interest payments that we're making on that debt. Now, the fact of the matter is, if you add up the impact of Reagan's tax cuts in the 1980s, Bush's tax cuts in the early 2000s, and Trump's tax cuts, it all adds up to actually more than $38 trillion. In other words, the entirety of our national debt that we're paying $1 trillion in interest payments on every year that instead could be paying for a national health care system or making college free or anything else, all of that is the result of three Republican presidents transferring over $38 trillion out of the federal treasury and into the pockets of the morbidly rich. There's an article about it at Hartman Report, the national debt is the evidence of the crime. Check it out.

0: past the hour. Picking up your calls here, Steve in Oak Lawn, Illinois. Hey, Steve, what's up?
1: Oh, that's a delightful polka.
0: It was nice.
1: Okay, here's my point today. It's a lot of fun to talk about the foibles of Trump and all this other stuff. The thing I really want to get through is we have to come up with solutions.
0: Mm-hmm.
1: We know the problems. We need to speak about the solutions, such as expanding the court,
0: yep,
1: paying down the debt.
0: Yep. Code of ethics for the court.
1: Well, sure, yeah, but expand it.
0: Yep.
1: That's the only way we're going to get around that. We have to get 13 justices. They have to be liberal. And then we can have a

0: playing field. But I want to hear the solutions, the solutions for immigration.
1: Mm-hmm.
0: I want to hear.
1: You know, James Lankford, the Republican from Oklahoma, actually wrote along with several Democrats, but he was the lead author, wrote a comprehensive immigration bill that would have passed the Senate. It did pass the House. And it was killed anyhow. It was going to pass both bodies. And Donald Trump, and this was in 2024 when Trump was a candidate, right? This was during the Biden administration. And Donald Trump came out and said to the Republicans, do not vote for that bill because I don't want immigration reform. I want to go after the brown people. I don't want to work things out with them. I just want to, you know, torture them. And so the Republicans did. So we had an opportunity to fix this, Steve, and Trump took it down.
0: And the Republicans had an opportunity to get rid of this guy before he did all this damage.
1: Oh yeah,
0: the Republicans had the opportunity.
1: They could have convicted him. Yeah, in the Senate. Yep.
0: Twice.
1: Yeah, you're absolutely right. You're absolutely right. And then I suspect that opportunity is going to come around again. Steve, thank you. Well said. Bob in Burlington, Vermont. Hey, Bob. What's up?
2: Hey, Tom. I'm cranky. I'm cranky about the serious thing. Although Elon Musk gave you the opportunity to be on TuneIn, which comes on at Tesla's.
1: Uh-huh.
2: And I'm cranky because I watched West Wing again, and it's depressing the number of things we're still talking about that, you know, were problems on that show.
1: And that was in the
2: 90s,
1: wasn't
2: progress.
1: It?
2: Yeah, yeah.
1: Yeah.
2: And, you know, it's just amazing. But one of the breaks you're taking, you mentioned about Pistol Pete having a private force of something. The problem that bothers me is everybody, you know, legislative experience coming out. People say pass a law about this, pass a law about that. I think the mechanism that gets laws enforced doesn't exist for two branches of government. And I actually came up the other day thinking that maybe the Supreme Court is referring to Trump to avoid a constitutional crisis where he basically says, you know, go take a hike.
1: Yeah.
2: And, you know, there's got to be some reason because logic does not prevail there.
1: There are actually conservative commentators who are citing Andrew Jackson as precedent and saying, and Abraham Lincoln, both of them ignored Supreme Court decisions. Lincoln ignored Dred Scott. You know, Andrew Jackson ignored the Trail of Tears and the Second National Bank. And they're saying that Trump should just start ignoring the Supreme Court and just doing whatever he wants. They can't stop him. They don't command an army. They have no control over money. And the Republicans in Congress are completely servile. So,
2: yeah, well, the Constitution was put together by people who expected there'd be men of good faith.
1: Yeah.
2: And I think that's a diminishing resource these days.
1: Well, and that's the tragedy, is that, you know, we have historically, I realize we've had a lot of really skeezy politicians. And politicians have gotten a bad rap over the years, and there's some really good ones, and there's obviously some really bad ones, but it's been since the Civil War era that we have had politicians who are just saying, you know, screw the law, we don't care about conventions, we don't care about norms, we don't care about morality, we're happy to do whatever this rapist, convicted fraudster, convicted criminal tells us to do.
2: And put things in my pocket.
1: Yeah, exactly. As long as, you know, he puts things in his pocket and he shares it with the rest of us. And actually, one of the things that Republicans are pissed off about right now is that Trump has raised hundreds of millions of dollars for his super PAC, and it's a leadership PAC, which means he can take that money with him after he leaves office. And the only amount of it that he spent was $800,000 to support Darlene Graham. So, you know, they're really upset that he's not putting money into these races, like, you know, for Ken Paxton and whatnot. Anyhow, Bob, thanks for the call. In fact, he went down to Texas and did more fundraising. We'll be right back.
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4: George Orwell spoke bluntly about the nefarious nature of advertising, calling it, quote, the rattling of a stick inside a swill bucket. Even Orwell, though, would have been astonished by the cacophony of swill bucket advertising currently being blasted at us by Amazon, Google, Meta, and other profiteering tech giants. What are they trying to sell? Pure hogwash. Having spent billions to develop artificial intelligence so humanoid robots can displace workers, the tech geniuses are now rushing to build thousands of vast computer data centers necessary to power their brave new AI world. Each center will suck up local water supplies, drastically raise people's utility bills, create monstrous industrial blight and pollution, and enthrone such autocratic thugs as Bezos, Musk, and Zuckerberg as absentee political bosses with domineering power over each locality. But the billionaires forgot something. You and me, we the people, are in open rebellion against this Orwellian future, with officials in multiple states and localities just saying hell no to the profiteers' invasive scams. Thus, the billionaire hucksters are frantically rattling their swill sticks. For example, Mark Zuckerberg, whose Meta Goliath already operates 26 massive data centers and is now spending $600 billion to plop more of them in our communities, has launched a multi-million dollar offensive to beat back local opponents. It's running BS television ads in state capital cities, financing political candidates to hype the data centers, deploying untold numbers of lobbyists to rig the rules against opponents, and hiring an army of, quote, community affairs agents to spread AI propaganda. This is Jim Hightower saying they had the fat cats, but a groundswell of us alley cats has them on the run. To get involved, go to mediajustice.org/tools.
1: Good morning. This is the Commonwealth Report, Geeky Science Friday version. 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Did climate change build this heat dome over 80 million Americans? More than 80 million Americans are under an extreme heat warning, or a heat advisory, this week. Forecasters called this heat dome steamy even by late August standards. Record heat keeps punishing the South Central states and spreads into the Southwest by midweek, with highs well above 100 degrees in parts of Arizona and New Mexico topping 110. The heat index hit 105 to 115 across southern Arizona, Texas, Louisiana, and northern Florida. The nights won't cool down either, and that's when the body is supposed to recover. Michael Wehner of Lawrence Berkeley National Laboratory says climate change has raised ordinary heat waves by 3 to 5 degrees Fahrenheit. American heat waves have doubled since the 1980s. Heat already kills more people than hurricanes, wildfires, and floods combined, and those deaths get undercounted. And Trump keeps cutting the very forecasters who warn us and claiming that it's all just a hoax. Big oil drained a Lake Mead's worth of water from the West. Now we know who did it. A new study in Nature's Communications, Earth, and Environment finds that 122 fossil fuel and cement companies are responsible for about half the water climate change has stolen from the American West. From 2014 to 2024, warming cut the region's snowpack by more than a third and dropped stream flows by 13%. The carbon major's share of that loss adds up to trillions of gallons, roughly the entire capacity of Lake Mead. In the lower Colorado River Basin, stream flow fell 21%. 40 million people depend on that river. Co-author Carly Phillips of the Union of Concerned Scientists says the company's, quote, engaged in a campaign of delay and denial and deception. Cities and states are already suing. The study hands them the proof. Is the sweetener in your gum raising your heart attack risk? Xylitol shows up in sugar-free gum, candy, baked goods, and toothpaste, and it's sold as a safe choice. Now, new research presented at the European Society of Cardiology Congress says otherwise. Researchers at Chartres University Hospital in Berlin tracked roughly 17,000 people across Canadian and European studies. Among Canadian participants, those consuming the most xylitol had a 57% higher risk of a major cardiovascular event over 6 years. In the European group, the risk ran 18% higher over 30 years. Lead author Marco Witkowski says further studies are warranted, especially as product levels keep climbing. This is observational work, so it can't prove cause, but regulators called these sweeteners safe decades ago and never went back to check while manufacturers kept increasing the doses. Can a diet soda really triple your stomach cancer risk? Mass General Brigham researchers followed 112,284 people in the Nurses' Health Study and the Health Professionals' Follow-Up Study for decades. People who drank at least one sugared sweetened beverage a day had 2.45 times the risk of stomach cancer compared to people who drank less than one a month. Among women drinking more than one a day, the risk ran more than three times higher. Sodas, fruit punch, lemonade, and sport drinks all counted. Diet sodas showed no link at all. Senior author Andrew Chan says the risk appears meaningfully higher for regular drinkers. Stomach cancer is still rare, and this is an association, not proof, but roughly 65% of American adults drink one of these every day. And the beverage industry spends millions making sure that doesn't change. The FDA approves a pancreatic cancer breakthrough priced at $39,000 a month. For 40 years, scientists called the KRAS gene undruggable. It drives more than 90% of pancreatic tumors, and the protein is so smooth the drugs slide right off it. On Wednesday, the FDA approved Diraxasib, sold as Rescane, a once-daily pill from Revolution Medicines. The FDA cleared it 6.5 months early under a new expedited review, 5 weeks after the company filed. In a phase three trial of 500 patients with metastatic pancreatic cancer, median survival went from 6.7 months on chemotherapy to 13.2 months on the pill. It cut the risk of death by 60%. MD Anderson Subham Pant compared KRAS to a shiny ball. But here's the catch. Revolution Medicine priced it at $39,800 for a 30-day supply. That's a real medical breakthrough locked behind a price nobody without good insurance can touch. What happens when the oceans, the forests, and the wheat all break at once? Bill McKibben laid it out this week. The global sea surface just hit the highest temperature ever recorded. And one Canadian scientist figures August 21st was likely the warmest ocean since the last interglacial 125,000 years ago. 42% of the world's ocean is in a marine heat wave right now. Coral is bleaching again, and reefs feed 500 million people. Out west, hot fires are turning conifer forests into shrubland for good. Studies say 40% of western conifers could be gone by 2100. Some western states get 75% of their water from snowmelt, and the wheat is failing. America is heading for its worst wheat harvest in 50 years. One new study says 3 degrees of warming could triple global wheat prices. McKibben's point is simple. Politics is a subset of physics. You can lie about a lot of things, but wheat is real. And that's the way it is today, Friday, August 28th, 2026. I'm Tom Hartman.

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1: Hey, welcome back to the third hour of Anything Goes Weekend here on the Tom Hartman Program. After days of bashing Trump, Mediaite reports, Jelly Roll tears up as he pleads to a divided America. I don't know if you caught this. This was Jimmy Kimmel's show last night, and it was his last night guest hosting, Jelly Roll, the country western star, who is actually just a really sweet and really smart guy. And, you know, he had met Trump a year or so ago, went to the White House, shook his hand. He's a country western guy. Everybody assumed he was a right winger because country western, although Dolly Parton was country western. But anyhow, he's been making jokes about Trump, and so MAGA's all pissed off at him. And he talked about how he liked watching that MFA fight or whatever it is that, you know, on the White House lawn, because he follows that sport. So anyhow, he says, just because I watched a fight on TV doesn't mean I support everything this administration does. Just like hosting Jimmy Kimmel's show doesn't mean I have all of Jimmy Kimmel's politics. Sure, I lean left on some things, but like most folks, I'm pretty down the middle. I'm a Christian. I'm a country music singer. I'm a farmer. I'm a bow hunter. And most of the things I eat, I prefer to get with a stick and a string. That's the truth. So he's, you know, he starts out by talking about how, you know, he's not the caricature on either the right or the left, which I think is true of most of us. I consider myself a Christian, for example. But then he goes into this, he started talking about his father and how his father... Basically, he says, my daddy told me it is never too late to do the right thing. So now I'm going to do the right thing because human dignity isn't Republican or Democratic. Compassion isn't left-wing and mercy isn't right-wing. Pain and healing knows no partisanship. Hurting hearts are more important than poll numbers. And there are no boundaries or borders for broken families. And he said, my father would have been disappointed had I done anything other than that. He's talking about shaking Trump's hand. And it just reminded me. I remember when my father died. My dad was a Republican his whole life, a Republican activist. He hated Franklin Roosevelt. My grandfather, his father, was a hardcore FDR Democrat. So I think my dad rebelled. But my dad was a good man and a decent person. And I loved my father. We had our conflicts, but the vast majority of our life, you know, outside of just literally a few months when I turned 16, he was always very supportive of me. And I remember when he was dying, we were at his home in Lansing. He died in his living room on a cot. It was hospice care, you know. And as he was dying, I was sitting there with my three brothers and a couple of our wives, and my mom was actually asleep when this happened. And I sat there with my hand on his shoulder, and I looked across him, and there on the wall, right on the opposite me, were his two favorite pictures that he had pinned up on the wall. One was George W. Bush on the USS Abraham Lincoln declaring mission accomplished in Iraq. And the other was me shaking hands with Pope John Paul II, because the Pope had invited me for a private audience. And Louise and I went over. And in fact, the Pope met with Louise, too, shook her hand, which we were told would never happen. And it just reminded me. And you know, my dad and I had completely different politics, literally to the day he died. But we always got along. We always loved each other. And the point that Jelly Roll made last night that really got me, he said, you know, he was talking about how his father and his father's brother, his uncle, his father was a Democrat and his uncle was a Republican. And they were both, you know, very, very outspoken about their political beliefs. And he once asked his dad, you know, how do you guys get along when you're so different politically? And his dad said, well, there's 100 things that we agree on. There's only a couple that we disagree on, which are the politics. You know, we love our families. We care about each other. You can go through the list. And it just resonated with me, and I wanted to share that with you. And if you haven't seen it, if you haven't seen that monologue, it's just, you know, 15 minutes. It's on YouTube. You can find it real easy. It's such a touching moment. You know, he teared up a couple times. He didn't start sobbing, but he had tears running down his face as he was talking about his father. And his father died fairly recently, just I think in 2019, he said. My father died in 2006. It's a little more distant for me, 20 years ago. So, anyway, there's that. The other story I want to share with you is that, you know, Donald Trump just got authorized to have a bank. What could possibly go wrong? Well, it gets even weirder. The bank, the federally authorized bank that Donald Trump is going to have that will allow him to issue crypto as a currency backed up by U.S. dollars, that bank is 49% owned by the spy chief for Abu Dhabi, for the United Arab Emirates. The spy chief himself, personally, he's a billionaire. He's got a, he oversees a $1.3 trillion empire. He gave Donald Trump $500 million that all went right into Donald Trump's pocket and was used to fund this thing in the beginning. And a $500 million investment in World Liberty Financial in exchange for a 49% stake in the company. I'm trying to wonder, I'm thinking, given all the Republican hysteria about Hunter Biden taking $1 million a year for 5 years from a gas company in Ukraine, Burisma, and how that was so corrupt, and Joe Biden should have been impeached for that. There was multiple impeachment resolutions that Republicans put forward because of what his son did. And by the way, that was back when he was vice president. They were so, you know, self-righteous about this. Oh, my God, the corruption. Look at that. He took $5 million. Here is a spy chief for a foreign country that has a mutual defense treaty with China, that does business with Russia, owning half of the 49% of the bank that the president of the United States started after he became president. I mean, what the hell is up with this? And why aren't we hearing more about it? I mean, this is in the Wall Street Journal, right? Yesterday's Wall Street Journal. The Abu Dhabi royal, sometimes referred to as the spy sheikh, is a major shareholder backing a new U.S. bank the Trump family's cryptocurrency venture is preparing to launch. Sheikh Tahoon bin Zayed Al Nahyan and co-investors are behind an entity that owns the largest stake, 49% in the holding company, the World Liberty Financial Group, blah, blah, blah. The sheikh last year backed a $500 million investment into World Liberty Financial in exchange for 49%. Tahoon serves as the UAE's national security advisor and is brother to the country's president. Nepotism much? He oversees more than a $1.3 trillion empire funded by his personal fortune. Our president is for sale. Our country is for sale. And Donald Trump is sitting around changing the name of Lake Ontario. I mean, it's just so friggin' weird. And what's so astonishingly weird about it is that Republicans aren't objecting to this. Republicans aren't talking about the fact that about a quarter, maybe as much as a third of the entire national debt has been run up by one president, Donald Trump. That this guy was convicted of fraud, and the only reason he didn't go to jail is because he got elected president. Where's the GOP?
0: This is the Tom Hartman Program.
1: Where are these great moralists? Anyhow, that's my rant. What's on your mind? I'll pick up your calls after the break.

0: And welcome back. And let's see here, Steve in Phoenix, Arizona. Hey, Steve, what's on your mind? How's the heat there?
1: Oh, Christ.
0: That bad, huh?
1: We were over in L.A. last week, and it was a little better over there, but, yeah. You know, try and be down by the beach and stuff. But it's insane. Yeah. I can't wait till we go back to Wisconsin in the late fall, in November, because we get a jump on fall and here. You know, by the time we come back, it's a little better.
0: But, wait a minute. You do the opposite of most people? You spend the summer in Arizona and the winters in Wisconsin?
1: No. We're here full time.
0: Oh,
1: we're full time. We've been here since 88.
0: Ah.
1: But we go over to L.A. once or twice in the summer for a week,
0: yeah.
1: And back to Madison and Kenosha and Rosemont, Illinois, for about a week in the November to get,
0: yeah.
1: You know.
0: Yeah, I understand that. You guys are getting really whacked. But that's not what you called about. What's on your mind?
1: No. Good rant, what you just had there. Good topics.
0: Thank
1: They're
0: you.
1: All perfect. I have a solution for Social Security with what Alex Lawson spoke about, but I'd like to add three quick little tidbits.
0: Mm-hmm.
1: Number one, I'm not really a country music fan, but the salutes tremendously to Dolly Parton. She's
0: yeah.
1: a wonderful person.
0: Yeah.
1: Number two, Les Moonves, back in the day, a while ago, he said, Donald Trump may not be good for the country, but he sure is for CBS.
0: Right.
1: Well, he was wrong on both parts.
0: Yeah.
1: Look where CBS is now and look where the country is.
0: Yeah, you're right.
1: Number
0: I wonder
1: three.
0: What Les thinks about, you know, the Oracle, you know, the Ellison family and the damage they're doing there. Okay, number three.
1: Oh, God. Number three, Donald Trump, pundits to Mary Trump, and salute to her. You and me, you and myself, we've been speaking about this for I don't know how long, Tom, that, you know, Trump is owned by Russia and Putin, and it's blatantly obvious with every decision he's made
0: yep.
1: right across the board. And I'm really disheartened that the legacy networks, CBS, NBC, ABC, cannot do some reporting on this. And, you know, even the cable networks, MSNBC and CNN, because it's tragic.
0: Oh, they're afraid it's to tragic. Even imply that he's owned by Putin. And you're right.
1: Yeah.
0: It's so
1: yeah.
0: obvious. I mean, it's just so obvious. And we know how he got owned. I mean, you know, yeah, there might be a PP tape or there might be, you know, something like that. But the Russian mafia laundered millions, maybe even billions of dollars through Trump real estate. I mean, that's how they stayed afloat. And both of his sons have just said so out loud, basically, you know.
1: Yeah. They said, we get our money. Didn't Uday or Kusei say, we got our money from Russia?
0: One of them said, we don't need banks anymore. We get all our money from Russia. And the other one said, we're getting massive investments, or words to that effect, from Russia. Yeah, absolutely. Yeah, different times, different circumstances. But, yeah, both of them have said that, both Uday and Kusei. And it's
1: all laid out there.
0: And where are the anti-communist Republicans? Where are the anti-fascist Republicans? I realize.
1: I don't know. They're in hiding, I guess. You know, it's just stunning.
0: Or they're embracing fascism. They're just...
1: Yeah, they're maybe on the take, too, probably, you know?
0: I think that's the thing. That's the grand secret in the Republican Party, is that if you get elected as a Republican, you will retire rich. And when you retire, when you leave office, you will have opportunities that will make you even richer. And that's why, I think that's why so many of them are doing it. And I think it's why they don't last that long. Steve, I got to run, but thanks for the call. Spot on. It's 19 minutes past the hour. I'll be back with you in 60 seconds. Stay tuned.

0: Tired of news that protects the powerful? Get reporting with a backbone at the Commonwealth Report. News for the public, not the powerful. 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So former BBC reporter Greg Palast actually did the math. He got data from government sources, entirely government sources, federal and state, and found that voter suppression, people being ripped off the voting rolls or having their votes challenged in a way that prevents them from being counted, even though 100% of them were legal voters, prevented at least 3.5 million and arguably 4.2 million people from voting in the 2024 election. And looking at the math and looking at the states and looking at whose vote got suppressed, which was wildly, mostly black people, Palast concluded just explicitly that if not for the mass purge of voters of color, if not for the mass disqualification of provisional ballots, Harris would have won. The piece is Trump Lost, Vote Suppression Won, over at HartmanReport.com. Check it out. Past the hour. What's on your mind today? Lewis in Salisbury, North Carolina. Hey, Lewis, what's up?
1: Hey, man, I tell you, beautiful show always, man.
0: Thank you.
1: I love that last song. That Jamie had something to do with that, didn't he?
0: Louise did that song, wrote that song. My wife.
1: Okay. Oh, that's awesome, man.
0: Yeah.
1: I didn't know. But look, what I'm calling about is that, you remember the last charade that Trump had with Canada, and all the others that at that particular time, and
0: yeah.
1: And Canada kind of like reminded Trump and America that, you know, they supply electric to certain parts of the United States.
0: Yeah, there's like five states that get a good chunk of their electricity from Canada. I mean, Canada, if they really wanted, they could have us by the short hairs, you know?
1: Yeah. So what Trump is trying to do now, he's trying to poke the prime minister. Hoping that he can get up under his skin that he just hit the likes before the election. Right?
0: Mm-hmm.
1: So I'm asking the prime minister, look, don't cut out the lights in the United States, because once we get a chance to vote, we're going to impeach him out of the United States.
0: Yeah.
1: So that's what I hope the prime minister don't fall into the trap, because all this is just an illusion anyway. Because I'm like you and Jamie and the rest of the viewers, I'm a Christian as well. And when you hear the truth, you can't help but to say amen.
0: Yeah.
1: And that's why I listen to this guy on Keep the Flow 33. Mm. I love him. Mm. I tell you, and you guys, man, I pray that you guys continue on doing what you're doing for the people to inform, because knowledge is wisdom. And I thank you, man. I really do.
0: Thank you, Lewis. Thank you very, very much for your kind words and spot. And I agree with you on Canada. It's spot on. Thank you. Doug in Portland. Hey, Doug, what's on your mind today?
2: Hey, good morning, Tom. I appreciate being able to talk to you and your audience. I wanted to share two quick stories from my personal life, and I think they're pretty relevant to what you've been talking about. One is a neighbor of mine who's up the street, and we talk here and there, and he's a nice guy. His name is Slobodan, I think. I can never pronounce it. He's originally from Romania,
0: mm-hmm.
2: and he is a citizen. He's been here like over 30 years. He's actually, like you, apparently, an electrical engineer.
0: Mm-hmm.
2: We were talking the other day at a neighborhood thing and about kids and cars in the neighborhood, and then the subject turned to politics, and his demeanor changed,
0: mm-hmm.
2: and his look changed, and he said to me, America and Americans, you guys don't know what you're dealing with here.
0: Mm-hmm.
2: And, you know, he was clearly hearkening back to the old days in the Eastern Bloc,
0: yeah.
2: of just how ugly and how your rights can just erode.
0: Yeah.
2: It was striking to me. The other personal thing I wanted to mention is that I've been married about 23 years to, mm-hmm. we have a great relationship here in Portland, but about 40 years ago, my wife was married to an abusive man. And he was violent. He was a con man. He was lying. And she has PTSD from that. Absolutely. We talk about it periodically. I think I've got PTSD. I think our whole country is suffering from a version of trauma and PTSD from this administration and from all the shenanigans
0: Trump's an abuser.
2: You outlined in your rant.
0: Yeah, there's no doubt in my mind that Trump is an abuser. I don't mean that he necessarily beat his kids or his wives, but he's a psychological abuser. There's no doubt about that.
2: I feel abused, and I feel uplifted by your show and by you, Late Night Comics and other things that put it in perspective. But then, as you pointed out earlier, it can't get any crazier. I mean, that stuff about the bank, I mean, just the wild, renaming the lake, I mean, it's just crazy, and I feel traumatized by it all.
0: Yeah.
2: Absolutely.
0: Welcome to the club, Doug. Welcome to the club.
2: Yeah.
0: Doug,
2: well,
0: thanks for
2: sharing that thought.
0: Yeah, thanks for sharing the story. Those personal stories have a lot of impact. I appreciate the call. Thank you. John in River Forest, Illinois. John, thanks for listening to WCPT. What's up?
3: Hey, it's Jen. Sorry.
0: Oh, Jen, I'm sorry. Yeah, you're right.
3: Yeah, no, it's okay.
0: I just glanced.
3: I'm just loving everything that your audience has to say today, and I was kind of piggybacking off of an earlier caller. I need your water cooler help. I really do, because I have a very good friend who is convinced that Dearborn, Michigan is under siege. And, you know, there's like this agenda to take over all the American cities and put in Sharia law.
0: Oh,
3: and I don't even know where to start.
0: Well, you
3: I mean,
0: can start
3: he doesn't
0: by saying
3: even trust Mondami.
0: It's just not even true. It's like,
3: I do. But he's like, no, I've seen it. I've seen the meetings and this and that. And
0: yeah.
3: I don't know where he's, you know,
0: there's crazy stuff on
3: watch
0: YouTube.
3: Fox, yeah. So.
0: Yeah. And on Facebook.
3: Yeah.
0: Well, this is the thing. I mean, they're doubling and the Republicans are doubling and tripling down on hating Muslims and fearing Muslims, because you got a Muslim guy running for the United States Senate in Michigan, you know, El Said, Dr. El Said.
3: Right. And it scares him.
0: Yeah. Yeah. And it scares a lot of people. I mean, that's what they have. You know, it's Willie Horton all over again, you know, and Willie Horton, who never called himself Willie. But hey, Willie sounds blacker than William, right? And or Bill.
3: Right.
0: And so I don't have any magic words for you, Jen. You might want to ask an AI program. what's the true backstory here? But yeah, it's a tough one. Jen, thank you for the call and good luck.
3: Thank you, Tom. It's tough
0: deprogramming these people. I mean, that's really what it is. You're talking about cult deprogramming.
3: I know. It's
0: thank
3: bad.
0: You, Jen. Thanks. 27 minutes past the hour. We'll be back.
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0: Defending America from the weapons of mass deception. I'll be right back with your calls on the other side of this break. Stay with us.

morning. 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Did climate change build this heat dome over 80 million Americans? More than 80 million Americans are under an extreme heat warning, or a heat advisory, this week. Forecasters call this heat dome steamy even by late August standards. Record heat keeps punishing the South Central states and spreads into the Southwest by midweek, with highs well above 100 degrees in parts of Arizona and New Mexico topping 110. The heat index hit 105 to 115 across southern Arizona, Texas, Louisiana, and northern Florida. The nights won't cool down either, and that's when the body is supposed to recover. Michael Wehner of Lawrence Berkeley National Laboratory says climate change has raised ordinary heat waves by 3 to 5 degrees Fahrenheit. American heat waves have doubled since the 1980s. Heat already kills more people than hurricanes, wildfires, and floods combined, and those deaths get undercounted. And Trump keeps cutting the very forecasters who warn us and claiming that it's all just a hoax. Big oil drained a Lake Mead's worth of water from the West. Now we know who did it. A new study in Nature's Communications, Earth, and Environment finds that 122 fossil fuel and cement companies are responsible for about half the water climate change has stolen from the American West. From 2014 to 2024, warming cut the region's snowpack by more than a third and dropped stream flows by 13%. The carbon major's share of that loss adds up to trillions of gallons, roughly the entire capacity of Lake Mead. In the lower Colorado River Basin, stream flow fell 21%. 40 million people depend on that river. Co-author Carly Phillips of the Union of Concerned Scientists says the company's, quote, engaged in a campaign of delay and denial and deception. Cities and states are already suing. The study hands them the proof. Is the sweetener in your gum raising your heart attack risk? Xylitol shows up in sugar-free gum, candy, baked goods, and toothpaste, and it's sold as a safe choice. Now, new research presented at the European Society of Cardiology Congress says otherwise. Researchers at Chartres University Hospital in Berlin tracked roughly 17,000 people across Canadian and European studies. Among Canadian participants, those consuming the most xylitol had a 57% higher risk of a major cardiovascular event over 6 years. In the European group, the risk ran 18% higher over 30 years. Lead author Marco Witkowski says further studies are warranted, especially as product levels keep climbing. This is observational work, so it can't prove cause, but regulators called these sweeteners safe decades ago and never went back to check, while manufacturers kept increasing the doses. Can a diet soda really triple your stomach cancer risk? Mass General Brigham researchers followed 112,284 people in the Nurses' Health Study and the Health Professionals' Follow-Up Study for decades. People who drank at least one sugared sweetened beverage a day had 2.45 times the risk of stomach cancer compared to people who drank less than one a month. Among women drinking more than one a day, the risk ran more than three times higher. Sodas, fruit punch, lemonade, and sport drinks all counted. Diet sodas showed no link at all. Senior author Andrew Chan says the risk appears meaningfully higher for regular drinkers. Stomach cancer is still rare, and this is an association, not proof, but roughly 65% of American adults drink one of these every day. And the beverage industry spends millions making sure that doesn't change. The FDA approves a pancreatic cancer breakthrough priced at $39,000 a month. For 40 years, scientists called the KRAS gene undruggable. It drives more than 90% of pancreatic tumors, and the protein is so smooth the drugs slide right off it. On Wednesday, the FDA approved Diraxasib, sold as Rescane, a once-daily pill from Revolution Medicines. The FDA cleared it 6.5 months early under a new expedited review, 5 weeks after the company filed. In a phase three trial of 500 patients with metastatic pancreatic cancer, median survival went from 6.7 months on chemotherapy to 13.2 months on the pill. It cut the risk of death by 60%. MD Anderson's Subham Pant compared KRAS to a shiny ball. But here's the catch. Revolution Medicine priced it at $39,800 for a 30-day supply. That's a real medical breakthrough locked behind a price nobody without good insurance can touch. What happens when the oceans, the forests, and the wheat all break at once?
Bill McKibben laid it out this week. The global sea surface just hit the highest temperature ever recorded. And one Canadian scientist figures August 21st was likely the warmest ocean since the last interglacial 125,000 years ago. 42% of the world's ocean is in a marine heat wave right now. Coral is bleaching again, and reefs feed 500 million people. Out west, hot fires are turning conifer forests into shrubland for good. Studies say 40% of western conifers could be gone by 2100. Some western states get 75% of their water from snowmelt, and the wheat is failing. America is heading for its worst wheat harvest in 50 years. One new study says 3 degrees of warming could triple global wheat prices. McKibben's point is simple. Politics is a subset of physics. You can lie about a lot of things, but wheat is real. And that's the way it is today, Friday, August 28th, 2026. I'm Tom Hart.

0: You were promised something. Work hard, play by the rules, and you'd own a home, raise a family, and retire with dignity. That was the deal. It was called the American Dream. So what happened? Well, it didn't die. It was killed. And we know who did it, when they did it, and how they got away with it. Who killed the American Dream? The greatest political crime ever told. A new book by me, Tom Hartman. That's Who Killed the American Dream? The greatest political crime ever told. Human beings have a couple of unique characteristics. The first is that we can be very tender and loving and concerned and caring toward people we perceive as being our group, us. We can also be extraordinarily violent against people that we consider to be them, if we think of them or this other as a threat. Probably the classic example of this is Adolf Hitler convincing Germans that, you know, Jews were a threat to them and good Germans going along with the Holocaust. Well, this othering is built into our DNA. This is, you know, ancient stuff. And the Republican Party, since the time of Nixon, when he started, you know, picking up the white racist vote after Democrats laid it down in the 60s, the Republicans have been using this to try to other minorities in America as a political strategy. And this is really deadly stuff. There's a whole op-ed about it over at HartmanReport.com. Is othering human nature's deadliest instinct? Check it out. Welcome back. 35 minutes past the hour. And what's on your mind today? Bill in Smoky Point, Washington. Hey, Bill, what's up?
1: Hey, you keep talking about something to call the conservatives.
0: Mm-hmm.
1: I refer to them as the repugnant ones.
0: Repugnant ones. Okay. That's a
1: good one. Even rock kind of rhymes with Republican.
0: Yeah, it does. There's people call them Thuglicans. I'm offended whenever they talk about the Democrat Party, because there's no such thing as the Democrat Party. There's the Democratic Party. It was named by Thomas Jefferson, for goodness sakes. But it goes back to 1956 what was his name? The crazy senator said, don't ever say Democratic Party, always say Democrat Party with an emphasis on the rat. And the Republicans and Fox News have turned this into a religion, which is bizarre. But that's a good one, Bill. Thanks a lot for the call. Grant in Los Angeles. Hey, Grant, what's on your mind today?
2: Hi, Tom. A year before the 2007 housing crash, there's a YouTube video of Trump in 2006 saying that we were in a housing bubble and he wanted a housing crash so he and his billionaire friends can buy up the real estate. And since then, interest rates were at zero for a decade or so. And then, you know, of course, the wealthy and corporations have been buying up homes like crazy. And just today on CNBC, Jim Cramer, kind of out of the blue, said we're kind of set up for a 1987 style crash. And,
0: yep.
2: And he's ex Goldman Sachs, and all the Fed chairs are all ex Goldman Sachs.
0: Yep.
2: Like Steve Mnuchin, who also bought a bank like Trump's. I think something's going on. So
0: I think
2: I'm not
0: so
2: sure
0: too.
2: If the hedge funds are dumping real estate or what, but
0: there's a lot of stressors going on. We're in a recession. We've got a crazy guy in the White House. October seems to be the month when crashes happen. I'm kind of holding my breath.
2: For him to say that, though, that's pretty, he doesn't joke around like that. That's kind
0: doesn't.
2: They were kind of shocked when he said it, but I thought that was kind of interesting.
0: Yeah. And the thing that the one point that's really important to make about this that you just made, Grant, and it probably just slid right by most of the people listening, is most average people of normal means, people like you and me, assume that a recession or even a Great Depression style event is something that rich people wouldn't want because they could lose so much. And in fact, it is a buying opportunity for them. I used to be good friends with Gloria Swanson, the movie actress. She's been dead for a while, but back when Louise and I were running a community for abused kids, she was on our board and she helped us raise money. She was a vegetarian and we were vegetarians, and that was a thing we had in common. And I used to visit her in New York City all the time. And she would tell me these wild stories about Joe Kennedy and how he ripped her off, and he was her lover for a while and managed her money and stole a bunch of it. And the point that she made was that some of the biggest fortunes in America were made during the Great Depression because it was a buying opportunity. She said Kennedy pulled everything out of the market about 2 weeks before the crash because he saw it coming. And his comment was that when a Schustein boy started giving him stock advice, he knew it was time to get out. And then with all that money, he just bought it. Once the market hit bottom, he was buying like there was no tomorrow. And that accounts for an awful lot of the Kennedy fortune right now. And all the rich people were doing this because they had cash. The phrase back then was cash is king. And we saw the same thing in 87 when the crash happened during Reagan. That was the second largest crash since the Great Depression. And you know, rich people, genuinely, just love economic disasters because they can just buy, you know, the big companies can buy up all the small businesses that are distressed. It wipes out entrepreneurs. And the real estate barons can buy up single-family homes and turn them into rentals. And it's just a marvelous opportunity. And so they actually, in some cases, even engineer these things. And it wouldn't surprise me at all if this October or... Actually, I think they'll probably, if Trump has any control over it at all, he'll try to do it after the election. But I think we got a rough
3: interest
0: time
3: rates
0: coming.
3: Nearing seven. The last real estate reports have been lousy, and just like with John McCain, they couldn't hold it off until the election. I think it may start before then, but the last few real estate reports have been, it's like shutting down with interest rates nearing mortgages nearing 7%. So it's a race. We'll see who. Yep. What happens first?
0: And then yesterday in Jackson Hole, Kevin Warsh saying that, you know, we're going to probably have to raise interest rates because inflation does not seem to be abating, which is not a mystery.
3: I think that signal that to all the big guys, okay, let's unload it on everybody else so we can buy it lower, but we'll see.
0: That's exactly right. Grant, thanks for the call. Good to hear from you.
3: Okay.
0: Appreciate it. Henry in Cicero, Illinois. Hey, Henry, what's on your mind today?
4: Hey, Tom. Thank you for everything you do, man. You're the best.
0: Thank you.
4: I'm wondering about the mail-in votes. I know the post office is supposed to share the information, but couldn't the states, I know it would have to go through their constitutions and everything, but change it where you could use FedEx or USPS?
0: They wouldn't be able to afford it, Henry. I mean, you know, FedEx is going to charge you $10 to deliver something to your house. The post office will do it for 50 cents. You know, it would just be impractical economically. And FedEx and UPS are not set up to handle that kind of a volume. I mean, you're talking about millions of pieces of packages, essentially. These would be pieces of mail, but from their point of view, it would be packages that are suddenly flowing into the system. It's just not designed for that. The post office is.
4: That's amazing what he's done to the post office, though. It's a shame.
0: Oh, yeah. And Louis DeJoy, you know, tearing up 120 of these multi-million dollar high-speed sorting machines just before the 2024 election, I think it was. No, the 2020 election.
4: I don't know if anybody else came up with it, but I said no joy with DeJoy.
0: Yeah. There you go. Henry, thanks for the call.
4: Another quick thing.
0: Yeah, go ahead.
4: My great-great-grandfather came to Chicago in 1872 from Prussia.
0: Mm-hmm.
4: And they were instrumental. He was a tailor, but they told him, you know, they make suits on machines here. So they told him that you could do better as being a laborer. Well, they organized the laborers, and he's buried with the communists out here in Forest Home Cemetery.
0: Wow.
4: Yeah, I'm proud to be a socialist.
0: Yeah. You know, Chicago's been the hotbed of union activity since the mid-19th century. I mean, it's just huge.
4: I'm an IBEW Local 134 electrician for 45 years.
0: Oh, good on you. My one brother who's passed away, Stanley, was IBEW his whole life. And
4: I'm 65. I could never have retired without their help.
0: Yep, there you go. Go unions. I'm a union member. Both of my other brothers are union members. Well, they're both retired now, but they were. And, on we go. Henry, I got to move along, but thank you for the call.
4: Real quick, one thing. You know, I missed it. Thanks, Tom. You're welcome. Thank you. Bye.
0: Okay. Thank you. Jimmy in Arkadelphia, Arkansas. Hey, Jimmy, what's on your mind today?
5: Oh, hello, Tom. Nice to talk to you again.
0: Thank you.
5: What I wanted to mention was the snap cuts that the Republicans and the Trump administration have done, not only the amount of poor people get every month, But with the things that they can buy, like that they don't want them to get chips or anything like that or
0: right.
5: candy.
0: Yeah.
5: But it seems funny that they don't want them to get food that's too healthy. They don't want to give them extra money to buy organic food or kettle food or anything,
0: right.
5: anything to make them really healthy, good seafood or good fresh fruit and vegetables. Canned food's okay to them. But,
0: yeah.
5: but no, fresh fruit and vegetables is not.
0: Yeah.
5: So that's kind of one of the
0: Yeah, and these guys claim to be super Christians, and they've never read Matthew 25 or the Sermon on the Mount. It is, you know, where Jesus said, you know, feed the hungry people, right? That's your number one job. Jimmy, thank you. Well said. Well said. I appreciate the call. It is 44 and a half minutes past the hour. I'll be back with more of your calls in just a minute. Stay with us.
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0: Hey, it's the place where we dare to ask, is Walmart a person? And we dare to say, no, the Republicans on the Supreme Court lied to you about that one, too.

0: And welcome back, Ed, in Belfair, Washington. Hey, Ed, what's up?
1: Hey, thank you for taking my call, Tom.
0: Sure.
1: This is just to lighten up the mood a little bit. I know it's been pretty rough here lately, but with that executive order change in Lake Ontario to Lake America, I think the handmaid, Stephen Miller, handed the big fella another executive order changing the U.S. of A. to the USSR because he misses it so much. But if I may add, Tom, can we please overturn the money laundering business of Citizens United, please?
0: Yeah. Oh yeah, yeah. This is the cancer on our political system.
1: It is
0: legalizing bribery.
1: Have a great weekend.
0: Pardon?
1: Yes, legalizing bribery. It's money laundering.
0: Yeah. It truly is.
1: Have a great weekend.
0: Okay. Oh, thank you, Ed. Thank you very much.
1: Thank you for your voice.
0: Sure enough. And thanks for your kind words. Nice to hear from you. Steve in New Boston, Michigan. Hey, Steve, what's up?
2: Hello, Tom. Hey. Today's call is in regards to watching these ads, campaign ads on TV here in Michigan.
0: Mm-hmm.
2: We got a guy named Mike Rogers who's running for Senate against Abdul El-Sayed.
0: Right.
2: By the way, he won't debate Abdul. You know, we'd love to see him get on debate. But I'm watching one of his ads, Tom, and Mike is saying, elect me, and I'm going to lower the price of groceries. I'm going to lower the price of gas. I'm going to increase everyone's wages. I'm going to do away with property tax. Well, let's remind ourselves that since 2024, the Republican Party has been in complete control of our government, and they haven't done anything but the opposite of what this guy campaigns that he's saying he's going to do.
0: Yeah.
2: He's full of BS. He's not going to do any of those things.
0: Yeah. It's a chicken in every pot.
2: This out for the people here in Michigan. Yeah, yeah. So I'm calling this out for all the voters here in Michigan. Pay attention. This guy's not going to give you any of these things. Vote for Abdul.
0: Yeah.
2: He's going to help us. He's somebody who's on our side. But pay attention to these ads because these Republicans are nothing but a bunch of liars, con artists, you know, showmen. That's all they are.
0: And that's all they've been since the Reagan administration. You know, when Reagan promised us, oh, let's just give all this money to the rich people and it'll trickle down on you. And, you know, it's like, you know, they're peeing on you and telling you it's raining. I mean, it's just, it's, yeah. Steve, well said. Thank you very much.
2: You know, they say,

0: number of them.
1: Yeah, basically what it is one will come on and the other one will come on right behind it. And either it'll be a positive ad for themselves or a negative ad against the other one.
0: Yeah.
1: Hey, I do got a question for you, though. You say your family is IBEW?
0: My brother was. My brother Stanley.
1: Was that here in Michigan?
0: Yeah. Yeah, Lansing.
1: My great uncle helped to organize IBEW Local 58.
0: Oh, really? I wonder if that was Stan's local. I don't know the number.
1: My dad was IBEW. Yeah, my dad was IBEW, his brother was, two of their uncles were.
0: I addressed their national convention about 10 years ago.
1: This is a union family.
0: Yeah, I addressed the IBEW national convention about 10 years ago. I gave the keynote speech, so it's a great union. It's just an absolutely great union. Steve, thanks a lot. Nice to hear from you. It's, what time is it? 49 minutes past the hour. We'll be back in 60 seconds.

0: Hey, thanks so much for sharing our program and for reaching out to our stations and sponsors and letting them know that you're listening. It really means a lot to us. You know, corporate raiders, when they acquire a company, basically strip it down. They take everything of value out of it, put it in their own pockets, leave just a husk of a company. I watched, Bain Capital do this with Clear Channel. In fact, they just ran it into bankruptcy. And they, you know, they run off with all the cash. Well, that's what Donald Trump is doing to America right now. He's basically behaving like a corporate raider, taking, you know, all the assets of this company and handing as many of them as possible off to billionaires and shutting down programs that benefit average working class people. This is, you know, an all billionaire cabinet, or largely billionaire cabinet, with a billionaire president, and they're dancing to the tune of the billionaires. It shouldn't surprise us, I suppose, but there's a whole article about it over in my Daily Take titled Trump's Hostile Takeover of America, the Corporate Raiders' Final Heist, over at HartmanReport.com. Check it out. Jeff in East Brunswick, New Jersey. Hey, Jeff, what's on your mind today?
1: Hi, my mind is Trump's narcissism. Everything he's done is reflective of a narcissist personality.
0: Agreed.
1: Including with his stop, with his staff, with other countries, Canada right now in particular. And I'm a little bit dismayed by the lack of Democrat psychological professors, professionals, and a lot of other people that can mirror in on the fact that when this election comes up and he loses, the amount of damage and the amount of harm he will cause the American people and anybody else around the country or the world because he didn't win.
0: Yeah.
1: He can't be seen as losing.
0: I'm very worried about that too, Jeff. Although he'll blame the Republicans for it because he's not on the ticket. So it'll be a little softer, but I'm concerned that he or they are going to try to do something really radical and, you know, basically pull a Putin, you know.
1: Yes, definitely, because I don't think we're woke up to the fact that how dangerous he is.
0: Yeah.
1: We keep acting like he's still a CEO. We're not acting like he's the president of the country,
0: representing
1: all of us.
0: Yeah.
1: And it's really stunning that our methodology is basically said, well, you know, let him do what he's doing, and not really pegging down the fact that what he's doing is sick.
0: Yeah.
1: It's mentally ill, and that needs to be brought out stronger and stronger if we're going to have any ability to neuter him the last 2 years of his presidency.
0: Well said. Completely agree. Jeff, thank you. Thank you. That was very well said. Dennis in Robeline, Louisiana. Hey, Dennis, what's up?
2: I'm doing good, man. Look, I just want to make 2 points. Point number one is this. When you take away the law and the principle of the law, you lose people and people lose faith.
0: Mm-hmm.
2: When you take all the money America has and start shoving around for your own benefit, man get power from it. So my attitude with Donald Trump is this. The man want a racial war. And the sad thing, I'm going to say another thing what the gentleman said. He's not getting out of office. It's going to be a bad thing here, man.
0: Yeah.
2: And I can say for American people, you know, they hadn't prayed for 9/11.

0: You know, it's like God don't even exist no more in America. And America won't pay the price for that.
1: Yeah.
0: And so it's just unfortunate, the thing that's going on. I just pray to God that some people come to these senses and realize what's going on. That's the point I'm going to make.
1: I'm with you, Dennis. I'm with you. Very well said. Thank you. Thank you. Love your accent, by the way. Gabrielle in Linwood, Washington. Hey, what's up?
2: Hi, Tom. Good morning. Yeah, people commenting on their term that they use for the Republican Party members.
1: Mm-hmm. Yeah.
2: I call them the red team. I had an incident where on Instagram I posted something about people with big fancy trucks must mm-hmm. be privileged,
1: mm-hmm.
2: and gosh, that I've never had so many comments, and a lot of people were very angry with me, calling me names, you know, mm-hmm. libtard, mm-hmm. ugly, old, you know, pathetic, stupid.
1: Sure.
2: You know, when I look at those guys' pages, they are saying that they don't like to be called names. They're like, well, they call us Republicans and Repugs. And
1: I know. They're snowflakes.
2: Yeah, so I'm going with the neutral team.
1: I like that idea. I like that idea, Gabrielle. I like that. That's
2: and it softens my heart. It does soften my heart. And I have a friend who's a Buddhist monk, and he says, you know, it's all about love, man. And so with Dolly Parton. So.
1: There you go. Gabrielle, brilliant. Thank you so much for sharing that.
2: Doing my best. Doing my best out here.
1: You sure are. Thank you. Rita in Missoula, Montana. Hey, Rita, what's on your mind today?
3: Good morning. I'm calling in response to the woman who from Michigan who called concerned about her friend mm-hmm. and his fear about Sharia law. Just remember that we have the First Amendment, and the fear we need to have right now is that any religion is using that as a litmus test. For example, the people that are trying to impose making America a Christian nation.
1: Right, Christian law, essentially.
3: First Amendment tells us exactly. The First Amendment lets us say, I can't do it. It's against my religion. It doesn't give them the right to say, you can't do that. It's against my religion. So as long as we don't vote for people that make religion a litmus test, I think we'll be okay.
1: Yeah, and nobody's going to impose Sharia law on anybody. So, yeah, well said. Rita, thank you very much. That was excellent.
3: Absolutely.
1: That was excellent. Thank you. Judy in Chicago. Judy, you got the last 30 seconds. You got a quick one.
4: Okay. Sure. It was a quote by Elon Musk. He said before the election in 2024, he said, we're going to purposely tank the economy to make it better.
1: Mm-hmm.
4: It's like, yeah, better for who, right? So like you were talking about how rich people, they buy up everything. But that's what they're, you know.
1: Yeah.
4: Everybody save every story, every quote.
1: There you go.
4: So much at you.
1: Get ready, in other words. Judy, thank you. Spot on. And thank you for being with us today. And special thanks to Louise Hartman, Sean Taylor, Jamie Holly, Nigel Peacock, student advocate Patrick Hoyt, Gerilyn Halbert, Ron Hartenbaum, Chase Capras, Nicholas Miller, Pat Sweeney, Jeremy Peterson, Connor Arroyo, Carna Verde, Josiah Wester, Martha Salinas, Mateo Robertson, Diane Russell, Ruben Michaels, all the fine people who work on this program and help bring it to you. Thank you for sharing the good word about our program with your friends and neighbors. And get out there, get active, have a wonderful weekend. Stay safe, be good. I'll catch up with you on Monday. Tag, you're it. See you Monday.
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6: While the production of my lowdown commentaries is high-tech, I confess that I'm antiquated. I still write each piece in longhand, applying my ballpoint to paper. This has caused bewildered glances from some who see me scribbling away in local coffee shops and bars. Recently, one fellow sidled up and whispered, "Watch out! If they see you doing this, they'll haul you off to the Smithsonian." But we handwriters might not be as obsolete as the key tappers assume. A fast-spreading grassroots movement is calling for schools to re-emphasize the value of writing and printing by hand instead of being wholly dependent on machines. Already, 24 states, as varied as Mississippi and California, now require public schools to teach cursive writing in third through fifth grades. This squares with new understanding of how brains absorb information. While keyboards are faster, the slower, more tactile act of handwriting creates longer-lasting comprehension of letters and better retention of the thoughts they convey. Neuroscientists find that rote keystrokes on a computer require little mental engagement, while physically drawing out words and ideas takes coordination of multiple areas of the brain to focus memory, eyes, and fingers on creating a written product. Just writing this piece conjured up a fond remembrance of my early childhood, sitting on the floor of our home, learning to draw the ABCs, both print and cursive, on those line practice pads. It was both an artistic exercise and the development of a foundational tool for a life of learning. This is Jim Hightower saying, yes, computer literacy is an indispensable element of today's childhood curriculum, but so is the richer development of human thinking through putting pen to paper. So let's do both.

morning. This is the Commonwealth Report, Geeky Science Friday version. 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You can follow us at commonwealthreport.news. Did climate change build this heat dome over 80 million Americans? More than 80 million Americans are under an extreme heat warning or a heat advisory this week. Forecasters called this heat dome steamy even by late August standards. Record heat keeps punishing the South Central states and spreads into the Southwest by midweek, with highs well above 100 degrees in parts of Arizona and New Mexico topping 110. The heat index hit 105 to 115 across southern Arizona, Texas, Louisiana, and northern Florida. The nights won't cool down either, and that's when the body is supposed to recover. Michael Wehner of Lawrence Berkeley National Laboratory says climate change has raised ordinary heat waves by 3 to 5 degrees Fahrenheit. American heat waves have doubled since the 1980s. Heat already kills more people than hurricanes, wildfires, and floods combined, and those deaths get undercounted. And Trump keeps cutting the very forecasters who warn us and claiming that it's all just a hoax. Big oil drained a Lake Mead's worth of water from the West. Now we know who did it. A new study in Nature's Communications, Earth, and Environment finds that 122 fossil fuel and cement companies are responsible for about half the water climate change has stolen from the American West. From 2014 to 2024, warming cut the region's snowpack by more than a third and dropped stream flows by 13%. The carbon major's share of that loss adds up to trillions of gallons, roughly the entire capacity of Lake Mead. In the lower Colorado River Basin, stream flow fell 21%. 40 million people depend on that river. Co-author Carly Phillips of the Union of Concerned Scientists says the company's, quote, engaged in a campaign of delay and denial and deception. Cities and states are already suing. The study hands them the proof. Is the sweetener in your gum raising your heart attack risk? Xylitol shows up in sugar-free gum, candy, baked goods, and toothpaste, and it's sold as a safe choice. Now, new research presented at the European Society of Cardiology Congress says otherwise. Researchers at Chartres University Hospital in Berlin tracked roughly 17,000 people across Canadian and European studies. Among Canadian participants, those consuming the most xylitol had a 57% higher risk of a major cardiovascular event over 6 years. In the European group, the risk ran 18% higher over 30 years. Lead author Marco Witkowski says further studies are warranted, especially as product levels keep climbing. This is observational work, so it can't prove cause, but regulators called these sweeteners safe decades ago and never went back to check, while manufacturers kept increasing the doses. Can a diet soda really triple your stomach cancer risk? Mass General Brigham researchers followed 112,284 people in the Nurses' Health Study and the Health Professionals' Follow-Up Study for decades. People who drank at least one sugared sweetened beverage a day had 2.45 times the risk of stomach cancer compared to people who drank less than one a month. Among women drinking more than one a day, the risk ran more than three times higher. Sodas, fruit punch, lemonade, and sport drinks all counted. Diet sodas showed no link at all. Senior author Andrew Chan says the risk appears meaningfully higher for regular drinkers. Stomach cancer is still rare, and this is an association, not proof, but roughly 65% of American adults drink one of these every day. And the beverage industry spends millions making sure that doesn't change. The FDA approves a pancreatic cancer breakthrough priced at $39,000 a month. For 40 years, scientists called the KRAS gene undruggable. It drives more than 90% of pancreatic tumors, and the protein is so smooth the drugs slide right off it. On Wednesday, the FDA approved Diraxasib, sold as Rescane, a once-daily pill from Revolution Medicines. The FDA cleared it 6.5 months early under a new expedited review, 5 weeks after the company filed. In a phase three trial of 500 patients with metastatic pancreatic cancer, median survival went from 6.7 months on chemotherapy to 13.2 months on the pill. It cut the risk of death by 60%. MD Anderson Subampont compared KRAS to a shiny ball. But here's the catch. Revolution Medicine priced it at $39,800 for a 30-day supply. That's a real medical breakthrough locked behind a price nobody without good insurance can touch. What happens when the oceans, the forests, and the wheat all break at once? Bill McKibben laid it out this week.
the global sea surface just hit the highest temperature ever recorded. And one Canadian scientist figures August 21st was likely the warmest ocean since the last interglacial 125,000 years ago. 42% of the world's ocean is in a marine heat wave right now. Coral is bleaching again, and reefs feed 500 million people. Out west, hot fires are turning conifer forests into shrubland for good. Studies say 40% of western conifers could be gone by 2100. Some western states get 75% of their water from snowmelt, and the wheat is failing. America is heading for its worst wheat harvest in 50 years. One new study says 3 degrees of warming could triple global wheat prices. McKibben's point is simple. Politics is a subset of physics. You can lie about a lot of things. But wheat is real. And that's the way it is today, Friday, August 28th, 2026. I'm Tom Hart.

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1: Hey, happy Friday, TGIF, Shabbat Shalom, Juma Mubarak, whatever it is for you. It's the end of the week here, our last day of the week, and the beginning of the weekend. Anything goes weekend. Lots to talk about today. Let me start over again. Put the CEOs in handcuffs. Trump is arresting the wrong people. We'll talk about that in just a moment. Also, don't let the word socialism scare you. Progressives just want a country that works for everyone. We'll talk about that. And the FDA has approved that COVID vaccine that I was ranting about a couple of days ago. Problem is that because Kennedy tried to pack the vaccine advisory board with right-wing anti-vaccine cranks, there's a good chance your insurance company won't pay for it. And there is no guidance as to who can get it and under what circumstances. So it's getting weird. I'll give you the details on that in a few minutes. In our second hour, Alex Lawson is going to drop by, the president of Social Security Works. The Social Security Trust Fund is running out. Let's talk real solutions. Oh, and by the way, baby boomers didn't steal the money. And also in the second hour of our program, why is Whiskey Pete Hegseth building a Pentagon troll army? I thought having the government produce propaganda was against the law. And also, supersonic jets are almost here, 3.5 hours from New York to London. This is going to be interesting. In our third hour, are we all Jelly Roll today? I don't know if you caught Jelly Roll last night on Jimmy Kimmel's show, but it's on YouTube, the monologue. It's really worth watching. We'll talk about that. And also, is anybody else concerned that Trump is starting a crypto bank that is 49% owned by the Abu Dhabi Sheikh, known as the Spy Sheikh, who's in charge of their intelligence services? And this is a country with, you know, treaties with China? We'll get to that in the third hour. But my daily take today over at HartmanReport.com is titled, Put the CEOs in Handcuffs, Trump's ICE is Arresting the Wrong People. And there's a simple solution to our so-called illegal immigration problem. And Ronald Reagan came up with this solution. Now, I have a long history of not praising Ronald Reagan, but he was right about this. And I never thought I'd say those words. And Sean is looking shocked. I'll get to that in just a moment. But, you know, what's happening is that right now there's this growing movement in America to defund and shut down ICE and fire and prosecute their brutal and murderous thugs and close their concentration camps. Fox News found 59% of voters right across the political spectrum, it didn't pretty much matter by party, who say ICE is too aggressive. Nearly two-thirds of voters told Marist the agency has gone too far. And support for abolishing ICE has doubled since 2018. And, you know, most people in that movement, in that, you know, end ICE, defund ICE, shut down ICE, close the concentration camps, most people in that movement point to the brutality and the barbarity of their actions. But I would make the case that there's an even stronger argument for shutting down ICE, and that is that they're simply not needed. Now, follow along with me. This, you know, requires a little bit of thought, but it makes a whole lot of sense. And Mitt Romney and Ronald Reagan agree with me. Right now, we've got, like, farmers in Maine who are freaking out because they were just notified that ICE is flying drones over their fields looking for brown-skinned people. In Connecticut, these masked, bloodthirsty goons are dragging people off in front of their children at school bus stops, at least 25 people in a single day. But have you heard of even one rich white employer of undocumented people going to jail or being arrested by ICE or being thrown in those concentration camps? Even one. And yet, that's what the law authorizes. So why aren't they being arrested? Well, because this is not about stopping illegal immigration. The simple fact of the matter is that people come to this country, by and large, you know, some people come to this country actually fleeing horrors, right? And we have immigration laws and we have asylum laws that should protect them. Trump is refusing to enforce those laws. Miller and you know, these goons are refusing to enforce those laws. But they're there. But most people come here looking for economic opportunity. They're looking, you know, to make enough money to send back home, or to just become a citizen and raise their families here in the land of promise, right? The American dream. So if you don't want people coming into this country, now, this whole argument, by the way, is predicated on kind of that assumption or a variation of it, which itself can be challenged. I think we do need immigration. And in fact, immigration has always been a positive thing for America. But, you know, you want rational immigration. You want controlled and regulated immigration. And so how do you do that? Well, it's very simple. You simply tell employers, if you hire somebody who is here without documentation, you go to jail. It's just that simple. But the reality is that Stephen Miller and Donald Trump don't care. This is not about illegal immigration, you know, in their minds. What this is really all about is gleeful entertainment. They're just having great fun slapping around and killing black people and brown people. I mean, you want proof that they don't care? Trump hired undocumented workers repeatedly. He hired a bunch of Polish undocumented workers to work on Trump Tower, and then when they wanted to get paid, he phoned them in and had them deported back to Poland. He routinely hires, or has hired, as Fortune magazine noted, Fortune magazine said, quote, Trump himself has been accused of employing unauthorized workers at his hotels, his golf courses, and his other businesses. So how do you deal with this? Well, the rest of the world is far more rational about this. I have lived and worked in two different countries outside the United States. I lived in one of them. I worked in both of them, where I had to get a work permit and a visa in order to get a paycheck in those countries. Germany and Australia were the two countries. And my employers were the ones who were saying, you got to do this. It wasn't, you know, like the government of Australia or the government of Germany, you know, their police tracked me down or anything. It was the employers, the people, the speaking tour that I did in Australia and the year that I lived in Germany and worked for a nonprofit. My employers said to me, you have to fill out these forms and get this permit, because if you don't, I will be hit with a huge fine and I could go to jail. Republicans love undocumented workers, actually, because they can't report wage theft. They can't complain about dangerous working conditions. They can't sign up for a union. They're easily abused and exploited. And generally, their labor is cheaper than citizens. But there's an amazing history here. Ronald Reagan, in 1986, prior to 1986, it wasn't illegal to hire people who were not here, who are here without documentation. But in 86, Reagan signed this law, Immigration Reform and Control Act of 86. And in his signing statement, he said, the employer sanctions program is the keystone and major element. It will remove the incentive for illegal immigration by eliminating the job opportunities which draw aliens here. This is the same thing that Mitt Romney ran on in 2012. He said, if we just threaten the employers, there won't be job opportunities. And if there's not job opportunities, then people won't come. And that's not what they're doing. I mean, you know, this is just so simple. It's so straightforward. We need to do two things. And as Adam Serwer pointed out in The Atlantic in 2018, the cruelty is the point. This is all about performance. All you have to do is look at the DHS press releases, the mug shots and their montages, Trump's gleeful all cap posts on his Nazi-infested social media site. And tragic. I mean, it's a show that's being put on for the racists among us. It's a show being put on for the white supremacists. That's what they're doing. They're not seriously trying to deal with immigration. They're trying to make America white again, basically. And tragically, the entire world is watching with horror. We need comprehensive immigration reform, and we need to start prosecuting employers. It's pretty straightforward stuff. Texas Democrat Veronica Escobar has this Dignity Act. Republican Senator James Lankford authored a piece of legislation that had bipartisan support. And Trump said that he wanted it killed when he was running for president in 2024 because he doesn't want to have a reasonable and rational immigration system. He wanted to be able to go after black and brown people just so he could get the racist vote, which is what he's doing. So it's time to end ICE. and go back to sanity and do what Mitt Romney and Ronald Reagan have been begging us to do forever. And Reagan actually was enforcing that law, by the way, throughout the 80s. It collapsed. The collapse of we stopped enforcing that law in the middle of the George Herbert Walker Bush administration, when the big ag people started coming in and saying, "No, wait a minute. We need cheap labor." We'll be right back.
0: This is the Tom Hartman Program.
1: Talk media for the sane among us. I'll be right back with you.

0: And welcome back, Frank, in Thompson Falls, Montana. Hey, Frank, what's on your mind today?
1: Well, a gentleman called a couple weeks ago,
0: Frank,
1: and said that he liked the...
0: Yeah, you're on the air.
1: Hello. Yeah, a gentleman called a couple weeks ago and said he was satisfied with the medical system in the United States, and I've got an example of why we should go to socialized medicine.
0: Okay.
1: I tried for 4 years to get both my knees done, and I was denied by four separate surgeons because I was on pain medication, and I finally found a surgeon that would operate on me. He did one knee 2 months ago, and I'm going in Monday to have the other one done, but it shouldn't take 4 years for a person to get his knees done when there was nothing wrong with the person except for I was in a major motorcycle wreck in 04. I've dealt with this for 26 years, and I'm on pain medication because I have a migraine all day, every day.
0: Ouch. Yeah.
1: Yeah.
0: Yeah, that's kind of two issues. The way that we deal with pain in this country is crazy. There's all this hysteria around addiction, you know, so you're addicted. I mean, you know, if you're in lifelong pain, if the medication helps you, you take it for the rest of your life. I mean, it's just not. Or if somebody's old and dying, I mean, you know, what's the big deal? They were afraid to give pain medication to my dad as he was dying. It was nuts.
1: Right, and I've tried all alternatives. I lived with a naturopath, and I've done everything from acupuncture to reflexology to all different kinds of things. And it's just like I told them, I said, there's no way. They said the only way they would operate on me is if I was off the medication totally for 6 months.
0: Yeah, which means you'd be in insane pain. Yeah, no, this is
1: right.
0: Nuts. Our system is so badly broken. Good point, Frank. Thank you very much for calling and making it. Tom in Media, Pennsylvania. Hey, Tom, what's up?
2: Yeah, I totally agree with you, and I've been pushing for this for 10 years to go after the employers.
0: Yeah. It's the law, by the way, Tom.
2: Yeah. Yeah, but I think that, you know, we need to be smart about it. We need to start a pilot program in the construction and the transportation industry. I mean, these are all good middle-class jobs.
0: We've already got that program. It's called E-Verify.
2: Yeah,
0: it's just that it's not mandatory.
2: Yeah, I think there's a lot of weaknesses in that. I think that could be strengthened.
0: I would
2: support strengthening it. Yeah, strengthening that up. There are some weaknesses. If you're going to go after people, you have to make sure that they can't say, well, the E-Verify system wasn't right. But strengthen that up and go after them economically.
0: Mm-hmm.
2: And
0: that's the only thing these
2: years.
0: Rich guys think, respond to is the possibility of losing their money or going to jail. I mean, you know, it's and both are options on the table, by the way, under the 1986 law.
2: I understand.
0: Reagan had, you know, on average during the years after 86, while he was still president, it was around 10,000 employer audits a year. And by the middle of the first Bush administration, George Herbert Walker Bush, it was down to like 100.
2: Yeah.
0: And now it's not. Now there have been none. Basically, under Trump.
2: Yeah, and I understand that. I think that it's been so far now, it's not just rich moguls. Unfortunately, in the transportation industry, I know a lot of good contractors. They have no recourse but to hire, to compete. And I think that if you make it fair across the board, say, give them 2 years so they can have apprenticeships and all.
0: Right.
2: And, but just do it in construction and transportation to start. Because if you do it in every industry, there are going to be huge shortages. But construction and transportation, hey, let's do it.
0: Yeah, good point. Tom, thank you. It is 20 minutes and a half past the hour. I'll be back with more of the news of the day and your calls in just a minute. Stay with us.

0: The Commonwealth Report is journalism that works for you, not corporations, not billionaires. 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Stay informed, stay empowered. It's the great revenge. Trump's Orwellian America is taking shape. The key to it was this insane executive order titled Ending the Weaponization of the Federal Government. And basically what it does is it sets up the weaponization of the federal government. It proclaims that the Biden administration was, you know, using the Justice Department to go after Trump people and Republicans. And it does it in a way that basically rationalizes they're doing the same thing. This is a absolute danger to our republic, this executive order and Trump's assertions around it. And you can read all about it. There's a whole op-ed about it titled The Great Revenge, Trump's Orwellian America Takes Shape, over at HartmanReport.com. Get ready for the investigations, the arrests, and the show trials. 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Check it out.
1: They raid the fields.

0: take the cuffs that way.
1: There you go. 24 minutes past the hour. Don't let the word socialism scare you. This is a great piece by Chuck Collins. Chuck Collins has been on this program a number of times, a very wealthy guy who has been preaching, you know, it's time to tax the rich for a long, long time. And he says this debate over capitalism versus socialism is like a caricature of Monopoly Man versus Karl Marx, you know, or the Marx monster. He says across the planet, there are countless flavors of capitalism. They've got it in China now, or socialism. You know, it's, well, you know, our police departments, our fire departments are socialist. Our entire military healthcare system is socialist. It's like England. You know, it's actually owned by the government. The doctors work for the government. That's pure socialism. You know, Fox News existed in the 1950s, he writes. They would have been accusing Dwight Eisenhower of being a socialist because he maintained a 90% top income tax rate on the rich throughout his entire 8 years. The Republican president, Dwight Eisenhower, 90% top income tax rate on the rich, 50% top income tax rate on corporations. And what did it do? It built the damn middle class. I mean, it's just that straightforward. And Dwight Eisenhower, during Dwight Eisenhower's presidency, that was when my mom went to college at Michigan State University and paid her way through a four-year degree, graduated magna cum laude, by propping airplanes in the local airport and being a lifeguard up in Charlevoix. In other words, just a summer job, you know, a summer kind of minimum wage job you could put yourself through college during Dwight Eisenhower's presidency. And he built houses like crazy. He sent millions of young men to college for free. In fact, we paid. My dad and Louise's dad, my wife's dad, both went to college on the GI Bill. And what we found was that we made $7. Our nation made $7 in additional tax revenue over the course of the lifetime of the people who went through the GI Bill. For every $1 it cost us, it was a massive investment. This is why every other democracy in the world has free college or very, very cheap college. And in many cases, like in Denmark or in Germany, they'll pay you to go to college. And these countries have higher rates of social mobility. They, you know, it's easier to get into the middle class or get from the middle class to the upper middle class. They have strong Sweden, you know, one of the more socialist countries in the world. People say, oh, it's getting more conservative. Yeah, right. Look at the actual policies. They have a higher rate of entrepreneurship than the United States. Why? Because they don't allow monopolies. Used to be, you know, when Reagan was elected, your local mall and your local downtown Main Street were pretty much all locally owned businesses, family owned businesses. Today, they're all gone. It's nothing but big chains. Why? Because Reagan in 1983 ordered the Department of Justice to stop enforcing the antitrust laws. And nobody has put them back into place other than Joe Biden since then. And Trump just reversed everything Biden did. It's crazy. We need socialism.
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Did climate change build this heat dome over 80 million Americans? More than 80 million Americans are under an extreme heat warning or a heat advisory this week. Forecasters called this heat dome steamy even by late August standards. Record heat keeps punishing the South Central states and spreads into the Southwest by midweek, with highs well above 100 degrees in parts of Arizona and New Mexico topping 110. The heat index hit 105 to 115 across southern Arizona, Texas, Louisiana, and northern Florida. The nights won't cool down either, and that's when the body is supposed to recover. Michael Wehner of Lawrence Berkeley National Laboratory says climate change has raised ordinary heat waves by 3 to 5 degrees Fahrenheit. American heat waves have doubled since the 1980s. Heat already kills more people than hurricanes, wildfires, and floods combined. And those deaths get undercounted. And Trump keeps cutting the very forecasters who warn us and claiming that it's all just a hoax. Big oil drained a Lake Mead's worth of water from the West. Now we know who did it. A new study in Nature's Communications, Earth, and Environment finds that 122 fossil fuel and cement companies are responsible for about half the water climate change has stolen from the American West. From 2014 to 2024, warming cut the region's snowpack by more than a third and dropped stream flows by 13%. The carbon major's share of that loss adds up to trillions of gallons, roughly the entire capacity of Lake Mead. In the lower Colorado River Basin, stream flow fell 21%. 40 million people depend on that river. Co-author Carly Phillips of the Union of Concerned Scientists says the company's, quote, engaged in a campaign of delay and denial and deception. Cities and states are already suing. The study hands them the proof. Is the sweetener in your gum raising your heart attack risk? Xylitol shows up in sugar-free gum, candy, baked goods, and toothpaste, and it's sold as a safe choice. Now, new research presented at the European Society of Cardiology Congress says otherwise. Researchers at Chartres University Hospital in Berlin tracked roughly 17,000 people across Canadian and European studies. Among Canadian participants, those consuming the most xylitol had a 57% higher risk of a major cardiovascular event over 6 years. In the European group, the risk ran 18% higher over 30 years. Lead author Marco Witkowski says further studies are warranted, especially as product levels keep climbing. This is observational work, so it can't prove cause, but regulators called these sweeteners safe decades ago and never went back to check, while manufacturers kept increasing the doses. Can a diet soda really triple your stomach cancer risk? Mass General Brigham researchers followed 112,284 people in the Nurses Health Study and the Health Professionals Follow-Up Study for decades. People who drank at least one sugared sweetened beverage a day had 2.45 times the risk of stomach cancer compared to people who drank less than one a month. Among women drinking more than one a day, the risk ran more than three times higher. Sodas, fruit punch, lemonade, and sport drinks all counted. Diet sodas showed no link at all. Senior author Andrew Chan says the risk appears meaningfully higher for regular drinkers. Stomach cancer is still rare, and this is an association, not proof, but roughly 65% of American adults drink one of these every day. And the beverage industry spends millions making sure that doesn't change. The FDA approves a pancreatic cancer breakthrough priced at $39,000 a month. For 40 years, scientists called the KRAS gene undruggable. It drives more than 90% of pancreatic tumors, and the protein is so smooth the drugs slide right off it. On Wednesday, the FDA approved Diraxasib, sold as Rescane, a once-daily pill from Revolution Medicines. The FDA cleared it 6.5 months early under a new expedited review, 5 weeks after the company filed. In a phase three trial of 500 patients with metastatic pancreatic cancer, median survival went from 6.7 months on chemotherapy to 13.2 months on the pill. It cut the risk of death by 60%. MD Anderson's Subham Pant compared KRAS to a shiny ball. But here's the catch. Revolution Medicine priced it at $39,800 for a 30-day supply. That's a real medical breakthrough locked behind a price nobody without good insurance can touch. What happens when the oceans, the forests, and the wheat all break at once?
Bill McKibben laid it out this week. The global sea surface just hit the highest temperature ever recorded. And one Canadian scientist figures August 21st was likely the warmest ocean since the last interglacial 125,000 years ago. 42% of the world's ocean is in a marine heat wave right now. Coral is bleaching again, and reefs feed 500 million people. Out west, hot fires are turning conifer forests into shrubland for good. Studies say 40% of western conifers could be gone by 2100. Some western states get 75% of their water from snowmelt, and the wheat is failing. America is heading for its worst wheat harvest in 50 years. One new study says 3 degrees of warming could triple global wheat prices. McKibben's point is simple. Politics is a subset of physics. You can lie about a lot of things, but wheat is real. And that's the way it is today, Friday, August 28th, 2026. I'm Tom Hartman.

0: 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Or that after the show we send out Sue's Stack, a list of every topic I've discussed along with clickable hot links to every source of information I've shared with you on the air? 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Check it out. So former BBC reporter Greg Palast actually did the math. He got data from government sources, entirely government sources, federal and state, and found that voter suppression, people being ripped off the voting rolls or having their votes challenged in a way that prevents them from being counted, even though 100% of them were legal voters, prevented at least 3.5 million and arguably 4.2 million people from voting in the 2024 election. And looking at the math and looking at the states and looking at whose vote got suppressed, which was wildly, mostly black people, Palast concluded just explicitly that if not for the mass purge of voters of color, if not for the mass disqualification of provisional ballots, Harris would have won. The piece is Trump Lost, Vote Suppression Won, over at HartmanReport.com. Check it out. Past the hour. I mentioned earlier this week that the FDA had not approved the new 2026-27 COVID vaccine, the one that is out there if you have gotten a vaccine. We had a caller yesterday who got a vaccine, got a shot, a COVID shot yesterday or the day before at their local pharmacy. And you know, it was last year's vaccine, which is the 25-26 vaccine. So somebody tells you, yes, I've got the 26 vaccine. Ask them, is that the 25-26 vaccine? Because they do it, you know, kind of across the winter, right? Is that the 2025-26 vaccine or is it the 26-27 vaccine? Because the 26-27 vaccine is the one that they developed way back in March. And Bob Kennedy and his friends finally got around to approving it yesterday. The problem that we have is that the previous vaccines were only approved, fully approved, for people over 65 or people with underlying conditions. This was a change from the old anybody can get the vaccine. But now we have no idea who this vaccine is approved for because the CDC advisory panel that makes those recommendations has been basically shut down because Bob tried to pack it with anti-vax quacks and a federal judge stopped him. So not only are there no specific recommendations for this vaccine, it's just complete confusion, but also because the panel has not recommended it, your insurance company doesn't have to pay for it. So it's going to depend on your insurance company. Some insurance companies are saying, yeah, we'll pay for the vaccine because that's, you know, it's cheaper than paying for a hospital visit. Other insurance companies are saying, we're not going to pay for the vaccine because the government says, well, you know, it doesn't say we have to. So you might want to check before you get your shot. But bottom line is that the manufacturers who have been sitting on this stuff for months, I mean, they've been selling and shipping it to other countries, you know, since the early summer. They're saying that this week and next week they're going to be shipping to pharmacies. And so it should be available next week. So, you know, kind of mixed news, but generally speaking, good news. And this is the new mRNA vaccine. So what's on your mind today? Anything Goes Weekend here. Mark Taylor Canfield in Seattle. Hey, Mark, what's on your mind today?
1: Hey, Tom. It's good to talk to you at our nonprofit news organization, Democracy Watch News. That's democracywatchnews.org. And at my YouTube channel, we're following a recall effort here in Seattle against our Democratic Socialist Mayor, Katie Wilson.
0: You're kidding.
1: Two members of the community have started the process. She hasn't even been in office for a year yet, citing her firing of Police Chief Sean Barnes after a shooting incident at the Bite of Seattle Food and Music Festival. And Tom, unfortunately, I was a witness to that shooting where three people were killed. Yikes. And it was a tragic incident. But Wilson and the police department were criticized for waiting 5 hours before conducting an official press briefing. Meanwhile, the chief of police was out of town at a conference. Although Bob Barnes and Pramila Jayapal, Congresswoman Jayapal, showed up, the police chief was out of town. Actually, they're also citing Wilson's decision to shut off some of the CCD security cameras in part of the city near Pioneer Square. But she was actually praised by some privacy groups on that move, but the Seattle Police Department and the Downtown Seattle Association want them turned back on.
0: So it's right-wingers going after her.
1: Yeah, here's the deal. A King County Superior Court is scheduled to decide if the recall can go forward on August 31st. Mm-hmm. And local media, including Sinclair Broadcasting, has been citing a poll commissioned by the Chamber of Commerce, which purportedly shows a loss of support for Wilson, but progressives still support her by 72%.
0: Yeah.
1: And by the way, Tom, the poll shows that only 10% of respondents self-identified as Republicans in Seattle.
0: Yeah.
1: And that poll was conducted by the Fulcrum Strategy Group. So, yeah, the right-wingers are against her, and they were from the beginning. They do not want a Democratic Socialist mayor, and they're going to go after her any way they can. But I don't think it's going to go forward. I think the judge is going to decide that she hasn't violated any laws or any administrative policies, and so I think it's going to be dropped.
0: Well, thanks for the report, Mark. I was very pleased to meet her. You know, I gave a speech in Seattle right after she was elected. She hadn't been inaugurated yet, or whatever the word is, sworn in yet. And, you know, she and I were on stage together talking for a while after my speech. It was great meeting her. I was very impressed by her.
1: Yes, I've known her for years, and she's been very supportive of press freedom, which is one of my main issues. So I really appreciated that. By the way, Tom, she was sworn in by the transit fairy, this elderly lady that dresses up as a fairy and hangs out at all the bus stops and cleans them up for people and promotes transit in Seattle.
0: Sweet.
1: Yeah, Katie was the co-founder of the Transit Riders Union here in Seattle. So she has a long history with supporting mass transit as well.
0: Yeah. She just struck me as a really, really smart, really competent person. So, Mark, thanks. Thanks a lot for the report. Great to hear from you. Joe in Oklahoma City. Hey, Joe, what's on your mind today?
2: Hey, Tom. Fantastic show. I love listening to your callers because that just makes my mind go. I've got to look that up and get further into it. I did want to remind everybody listening that the countries that are literally, as we speak, lining the Trump family pockets through crypto and trade agreements and franchises and, you know, where they're building their hotels overseas, all of those countries practice Sharia law. You know, that's one of the things the GOP runs around, Sharia law, we got to pass laws so we don't have Sharia law take over when basically, 1% of the population is Muslim. About half of them practice Sharia law in the home. This is just another one of those bait and switch the Republican Party does on their voters who don't pay attention that someday we're going to be under Sharia law. It's completely ridiculous. But Trump takes their money day in and day out. The other thing I did want to make a mention of, kind of to put a line in the sand, if you will, the far right, they think women should be property again.
0: So yeah, some of them are just coming right out and saying it. I mean, there was one of the billionaires maybe 2 months ago came out and said that women shouldn't be allowed to vote. I forget which one it was.
2: Absolutely. Yeah, they've been saying that for a while.
0: Yeah.
2: And then on the other side, on the far left, they want us to spend money at home, not on lies to war that end up bombing children. And they want a Jesus-style healthcare system.
0: Yes.
2: But Tom, I want you to talk.
0: The so-called far left.
2: I want you to talk for a moment about one part of the data center story that's not being told. Now, by the way, all these funny little names they're putting all these data centers under—they're calling it the pumpkin, they're calling it the cloverleaf. These are all hidden LLC corporations that are actually seven companies. And they found this out because when they register their gas generators, they have to put it in their actual name.
0: Hmm.
2: So while we have like 4,700 data centers now, a vast majority of them are Oracle, another Epstein person, Google, XAI, Meta, Amazon, who just laid off 16,000 people so AI could do their job.
0: Yeah.
2: Microsoft and QTS. So it's just a handful with all these fancy names like Hey Patch. Well, it must be good. It's Hey.
0: Yeah.
2: But actually, it's just an LLC because they don't want you to know that it's Amazon or Google.
0: Yeah, it's like blue washing. It's like, you know, pretending, we're with you. Yeah, no.
3: Excellent point, Joe.
0: Thank you.
2: Yeah.
0: Well said. Thank you. Jerry in Venice, California. Hey, Jerry, what's up?
4: Yeah, I wanted to speak to this impeachment again.
0: Mm-hmm.
4: Like out,
0: impeachment of who?
4: Surprise of Trump and Vance together.
0: Okay.
4: The Constitution doesn't say anything about you can't do them together.
0: True.
4: You put Massey in the House of Representatives as the leader of the House. He becomes president, and then we have somebody to run against. And if you want to wait until the Democrats and AIPAC get in charge of the Democratic Party, God bless us.
0: Yeah, well, I can tell you, Jerry, AIPAC's influence over the Democratic Party is really waning fast. Democrats are starting to run from AIPAC. Democrats who have been taking AIPAC money for years and years are starting to run from AIPAC. Over 70% of Democrats now want us to cut off funding to Israel. People are just horrified by this genocide in Gaza. I mean, it's absolutely disgusting. And now they're going after other countries as well. They're going after Lebanon. So, Jerry, I got to run, but thanks for the call. Spot on. 45 minutes past the hour. I'll be back with more of your calls in just a minute. It's the Tom Hartman Program, Defending America from the Weapons of Mass Deception. We'll be right back.
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0: So what do you think of Lake America? This is so pathetic. Oh, they're going to name it. Well, we'll get into that in a bit. So hang on. Mark in Signal Hill, California, listening on KPFK. Hey, Mark, what's on your mind today?
6: Well, a couple of years ago, I went to an electrical convention where the CEO of Tesla, Slobodan Cook, PhD, gave a talk on he's working on a system to reduce the heat in the power supplies for AI by a factor of 10. And he gave the circuit and explained how he's going to keep the transformers from heating up, especially with no load. Anyhow, saying that maybe that could be a red herring, but assuming it's not, I doubt they'll shrink the power supply tenfold. They'll probably increase the buildings tenfold.
0: Yeah, well, it's hard to say. I mean, just the invention and widespread distribution of LED light bulbs, for example, has dramatically reduced electrical consumption everywhere in America. And and you'll recall, Republicans fought that like crazy. Oh, we want incandescent bulbs, you know. I mean, it was so pathetic. But what was his scientific rationale? Do you know what he said he was going to do? I mean, I'm an electrical engineer. I was at one time. It's what I studied in college. So
6: yeah, understood. Yeah, he had a method of the transformers. You know, they put off a lot of heat, even if you don't have a load on them.
0: Sure.
6: And it was a method of reducing the frequency, which is I don't see how you can do that easily. And
0: well, you can only run a transformer on AC, so there is a frequency. Typically, they're 60 hertz. You know, in our power system. So
6: understood. Understood. Yeah. And he explained it in a manner that seemed to make sense, and then he got cut short by the next speaker. But
0: interesting.
6: It was just an interesting wrinkle in the AI fabric.
0: Yeah.
6: That maybe you kind of got to think what's going to be happening down the road.
0: Yeah. Well, that's fascinating. I'll have to look it up. Mark, thanks for the heads up on that, and thanks for the call. John in Newport, Oregon. Hey, John, what's on your mind today?
7: Hi, Tom. Thanks for taking my call. I had talked to you about 3 weeks ago, and I mentioned the possibility of a quarter holiday that we would call No King's Day.
0: Mm-hmm.
7: Anyhow, I went out on the corner of Highway 20 and 101 and stood where I usually do with indivisible waves, a central

0: I'm not going to do your publicity for you, but I'm happy to
1: okay,
0: let you.
1: Okay, well, let
0: use
1: me
0: this
1: tell
0: platform.
1: You that maybe tomorrow it'll be on Indivisible Waves website.
0: Okay, cool. Call back and you know, let everybody know, okay? Because I think it's a great idea.
1: Okay, America, could, you know, there's one thing about a day off. Everybody gets one. It's not like your boss gets 1,000 of them. He only gets one, too.
0: There you go. Thank you, John. Good luck with that. Okay. That's great. I'm impressed. You're the real deal. Thank you. We'll be right back. It's 49 minutes past the hour. I'll be back with you in just a minute.

0: Hey, thanks so much for sharing our program and for reaching out to our stations and sponsors and letting them know that you're listening. It really means a lot to us. And welcome back. 10 minutes before the hour, picking up your calls. Alfredo in Mountain View, California. Hey, Alfredo, what's on your mind today?
1: Hey, hi, Tom. I apologize. I'm going to change my question.
0: Feel free.
1: If you don't mind.
0: No problem.
1: Yeah. Last night, my understanding is that a federal judge had a temporary injunction, a rule against this Trump executive order about the U.S. Postal Service.
0: That's correct. It's the same judge, in fact. Judge Talia, I think, or Talwia. Yes.
1: Yeah. Yeah, could you elaborate on that and educate your listeners about this? I appreciate it. Thank you, Tom.
0: Sure. Well, what happened, Alfredo, is the judge just reaffirmed what she had said before, which is that, this is basically unconstitutional. This is not what the law says, that the president can impose his will on voting and that the post office can be involved in the voting process. Now, if they do pull this off, and if they put the post office in the middle of all this, then, to get your ballot into the state, you have, in most states, you have drop boxes. The problem is getting the ballot from the state to you if your mailman or woman refuses to deliver it to you. So, but let's all be very clear. What Trump is trying to do here is just prevent a lot of people from voting, particularly in blue cities. That's the bottom line. And, and it's unconstitutional, illegal, and it's the kind of thing that Vladimir Putin does. In fact, Putin probably was the guy who told him how to do it. Mark in South Bend, Indiana. Hey, Mark, what's on your mind today?
2: Hey, Tom, how you doing? Friend of mine was listening to yesterday's show. You had a guest, I think, to come on in the third hour to talk about the amount of wealth the billionaires don't pay in taxes and the cap on Social Security and that. And what was the gentleman's name again?
0: I think that was me.
2: Oh, okay.
0: Ranting about it.
2: Well, I want to add my 2 cents to it.
0: Okay.
2: Let's say
0: Alex Lawson, by the way, will be with us in about 10 minutes or 15 minutes, and he's the president of Social Security Works, and that's his position, too. But back to you, Mark.
2: Okay. The Democrats and progressives get hold of the Congress and Senate, and even after a change of administration after 2 years, and let's say the Democrats are teetering on 60 seats, and they have about a majority of 60 members in the House, and they come up with extending the cap on Social Security from like $175,000 to $10 million, which would make it more.
0: How about
2: Social
0: just
2: Security.
0: Infinite? Right. I mean, why shouldn't Jeff Bezos pay too?
2: Right. Now, the thing of it is, Tom, they're going to want to trade. They're going to want to say, okay, if you take off the cap Social Security and you want to make it permanent and Social Security good for life, we want the marginal tax rate reduced from 37 to 33%.
0: Oh, that's nonsense.
2: If they come back with something like that.
0: The marginal tax rate should be over 50% like it is in most other democracies. The top rate, the rate for the morbidly rich.
2: And I agree with that, Tom, and we are a socialistic democratic society, whether...
0: this is Eisenhowerism, Mark. I mean, Dwight Eisenhower had a 90% top income tax rate for the morbidly rich and a 50% rate for corporations, and he embraced it, and he was a Republican.

0: that's what built the middle class. When Reagan dropped our top income tax rate from 74%, LBJ dropped it down to 74%. When Reagan dropped it from 74% down to 25% for 1 year and then up to 28%, that's when we saw the beginning of the destruction of the American middle class. So I'm with you. I'm with you. Thank you, Mark. Thanks for the call. Lynn in Los Angeles. Hey, Lynn, thanks for listening to KPFK. What's up?
1: Hi, I have a little tip on pronunciation. As a former ESL teacher, I've taught languages and learned languages. So, for example, when I was studying Spanish, there's an expression for you, and it's spelled P-A-R-A-T-I. And so most English speakers will say para-ti. My Spanish teacher said, wait a minute, go in the kitchen, put on some water, and make a pot of tea. I go, pot of tea. When I started saying that, then I knew the pronunciation correctly in Spanish, para-ti. And then in my class recently, I've taught some students from Ukraine, and I asked them, what is the pronunciation of the capital of your country? And they told me, and I learned an English equivalent. So if you know Stevie Wonder, the songs in the key of life, say it to yourself, songs in the key of life, then take off songs in the key of Kiev. Kiev is how you should pronounce the capital of Ukraine. It's not Kiev, it's not Kiev like the Russians. And then the third one that people mispronounce all the time is when they say nuclear, not correct. So if you, it's cloudy today, and maybe, but tomorrow it's going to be a nuclear day. Just say nuclear, and you will pronounce nuclear correctly. That's it.
0: Well, thank you, Lynn, for our vocabulary enhancing today. Yes. I appreciate it. That's great. Thank you. Scott in Portland, Oregon. Hey, Scott, what's on your mind today?
2: Hey, Tom. I've got another little wordplay thing. I like using the phrase, every accusation is a confession. And
0: certainly true for Trump.
2: And most of the Republican Party. I thought, is there a kind of a condensed way? So I just mashed up the two words and came up with accufession.
0: Accufession.
2: That's kind of fun. So you can use it sort of as a noun. Say, oh yeah, he's the king of accufession.
0: Yeah,
2: but I was kind of proud of myself, but I googled it, and it is actually a thing. It is actually
0: somebody got there ahead of you.
2: I guess so, but it was. Thought I'd pass that on because it's kind of fun.
0: Yeah. So when Trump says those liberals want to tear down America, well, he's actually tearing down America. It's a confession. He's
2: exactly.
0: He's destroying our middle class. He's destroying our reputation around the world. He's destroying our buildings and our monuments. It's slapping his name and putting gold paint on everything. It's crazy.
2: Or
0: Scott,
2: even the weaponization of the DOJ kind of thing. Yeah. Another accufession.
0: There you go. Accufession. I love it. Scott, thank you. Brilliant. Thank you. It's we're hitting the top of the hour here. On the other side of the break, the president of SocialSecurityWorks.org is going to drop by, Alex Lawson. So stick around. It's going to get interesting. We'll be right back.
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4: While the production of my lowdown commentaries is high tech, I confess that I'm antiquated. I still write each piece in longhand, applying my ballpoint to paper. This has caused bewildered glances from some who see me scribbling away in local coffee shops and bars. Recently, one fellow sidled up and whispered, "Watch out! If they see you doing this, they'll haul you off to the Smithsonian." But we handwriters might not be as obsolete as the key tappers assume. A fast-spreading grassroots movement is calling for schools to re-emphasize the value of writing and printing by hand instead of being wholly dependent on machines. Already, 24 states, as varied as Mississippi and California, now require public schools to teach cursive writing in 3rd through 5th grades. This squares with new understanding of how brains absorb information. While keyboards are faster, the slower, more tactile act of handwriting creates longer-lasting comprehension of letters and better retention of the thoughts they convey. Neuroscientists find that rote keystrokes on a computer require little mental engagement, while physically drawing out words and ideas takes coordination of multiple areas of the brain to focus memory, eyes, and fingers on creating a written product. Just writing this piece conjured up a fond remembrance of my early childhood, sitting on the floor of our home, learning to draw the ABCs, both print and cursive, on those line practice pads. It was both an artistic exercise and the development of a foundational tool for a life of learning. This is Jim Hightower saying, yes, computer literacy is an indispensable element of today's childhood curriculum, but so is the richer development of human thinking through putting pen to paper. So let's do both.
0: Morning. This is the Commonwealth Report, Geeky Science Friday version. News for the public, not the powerful. You can follow us at commonwealthreport.news. Did climate change build this heat dome over 80 million Americans? More than 80 million Americans are under an extreme heat warning, or a heat advisory, this week. Forecasters called this heat dome steamy even by late August standards. Record heat keeps punishing the South Central states and spreads into the Southwest by midweek, with highs well above 100 degrees in parts of Arizona and New Mexico topping 110. The heat index hit 105 to 115 across southern Arizona, Texas, Louisiana, and northern Florida. The nights won't cool down either, and that's when the body is supposed to recover. Michael Wehner of Lawrence Berkeley National Laboratory says climate change has raised ordinary heat waves by 3 to 5 degrees Fahrenheit. American heat waves have doubled since the 1980s. Heat already kills more people than hurricanes, wildfires, and floods combined, and those deaths get undercounted. And Trump keeps cutting the very forecasters who warn us and claiming that it's all just a hoax. Big oil drained a Lake Mead's worth of water from the West. Now we know who did it. A new study in Nature's Communications, Earth, and Environment finds that 122 fossil fuel and cement companies are responsible for about half the water climate change has stolen from the American West. From 2014 to 2024, warming cut the region's snowpack by more than a third and dropped stream flows by 13%. The carbon major's share of that loss adds up to trillions of gallons, roughly the entire capacity of Lake Mead. In the lower Colorado River Basin, stream flow fell 21%. 40 million people depend on that river. Co-author Carly Phillips of the Union of Concerned Scientists says the company's, quote, engaged in a campaign of delay and denial and deception. Cities and states are already suing. The study hands them the proof. Is the sweetener in your gum raising your heart attack risk? Xylitol shows up in sugar-free gum, candy, baked goods, and toothpaste, and it's sold as a safe choice. Now, new research presented at the European Society of Cardiology Congress says otherwise. Researchers at Chartres University Hospital in Berlin tracked roughly 17,000 people across Canadian and European studies. Among Canadian participants, those consuming the most xylitol had a 57% higher risk of a major cardiovascular event over 6 years. In the European group, the risk ran 18% higher over 30 years. Lead author Marco Witkowski says further studies are warranted, especially as product levels keep climbing. This is observational work, so it can't prove cause, but regulators called these sweeteners safe decades ago and never went back to check, while manufacturers kept increasing the doses. Can a diet soda really triple your stomach cancer risk? Mass General Brigham researchers followed 112,284 people in the Nurses' Health Study and the Health Professionals' Follow-Up Study for decades. People who drank at least one sugared sweetened beverage a day had 2.45 times the risk of stomach cancer compared to people who drank less than one a month. Among women drinking more than one a day, the risk ran more than three times higher. Sodas, fruit punch, lemonade, and sport drinks all counted. Diet sodas showed no link at all. Senior author Andrew Chan says the risk appears meaningfully higher for regular drinkers. Stomach cancer is still rare, and this is an association, not proof, but roughly 65% of American adults drink one of these every day. And the beverage industry spends millions making sure that doesn't change. The FDA approves a pancreatic cancer breakthrough priced at $39,000 a month. For 40 years, scientists called the KRAS gene undruggable. It drives more than 90% of pancreatic tumors. And the protein is so smooth, the drugs slide right off it. On Wednesday, the FDA approved Diraxasib, sold as Rescane, a once-daily pill from Revolution Medicines. The FDA cleared it 6.5 months early under a new expedited review, 5 weeks after the company filed. In a phase three trial of 500 patients with metastatic pancreatic cancer, median survival went from 6.7 months on chemotherapy to 13.2 months on the pill. It cut the risk of death by 60%. MD Anderson's Subimpont compared KRAS to a shiny ball. But here's the catch. Revolution Medicine priced it at $39,800 for a 30-day supply. That's a real medical breakthrough locked behind a price nobody without good insurance can touch. What happens when the oceans, the forests, and the wheat all break at once? Bill McKibben laid it out this week. The global sea surface just hit the highest temperature ever recorded. And one Canadian scientist figures August 21st was likely the warmest ocean since the last interglacial 125,000 years ago. 42% of the world's ocean is in a marine heat wave right now. Coral is bleaching again, and reefs feed 500 million people. Out west, hot fires are turning conifer forests into shrubland for good. Studies say 40% of western conifers could be gone by 2100. Some western states get 75% of their water from snowmelt, and the wheat is failing. America's heading for its worst wheat harvest in 50 years. One new study says 3 degrees of warming could triple global wheat prices. McKibben's point is simple. Politics is a subset of physics. You can lie about a lot of things, but wheat is real. And that's the way it is today, Friday, August 28th, 2026. I'm Tom Hartman.

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1: Hey, welcome to the second hour of our program. 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Alex, welcome back to the program. It's always so nice having you with us.
2: Always my pleasure to be here, Tom.
1: Back at you. The Social Security Trust Fund is running out, and you've got Republicans out there saying, well, you know, this is a great time to cut Social Security benefits or raise the retirement age. There was some guy who was publishing this right-wing thing about baby boomers are collecting 265% of what they paid into Social Security, and millennials are paying the... You know, it's like they're pointing the finger at old people. What's the real situation here, and why isn't this a campaign issue already?
2: So I think it is a campaign issue. I think that what's happened is because of the Doge and Trump attacks on the Social Security Administration, hollowing out the agency, closing offices, creating ghost offices, that's just a little bit closer to people. So when Social Security is brought up as a campaign issue, it's primarily focused there right now. But as people understand how important the issue is, which sometimes like the ghost offices and closed offices are the first step. But then they learn that, you know, if Congress does nothing in 2032, there's going to be a 20% benefit cut for everybody now and in the future, right? A 20% benefit cut for everybody. Just absolutely catastrophic, devastating. People will lose their homes. People will go hungry. I mean, you can't the economic effects of that would be just unimaginable. So that is not in the distant future. That's in the next presidential administration. Yeah. And again, the problem is a 20% benefit cut. So as you point out, you got all these Republicans and then Democrats who go along with them, unfortunately. They're like, hey, we've got this looming 20% benefit cut. So hear me out. What if we cut benefits now by 20%? right? And you and I have seen this forever now. Yeah. You know, I've been doing this for 16 years. And I'm like, how stupid do you think we are? That's not a solution. That's the problem sooner. So we have to reject that. And then when you dig deeper, Tom, which is what you're asking, the problem isn't boomers. The problem isn't immigrants. The problem isn't anything that these right wingers are pointing at. And that's not me saying that. That's the Social Security actuary saying that. There's one cause of the trust fund emptying 30 years sooner than it should. And it's billionaires. It's that billionaires do not pay in on all of their income. There's a cap. You only pay in on the first $184,500 of income. After that, you don't pay in a nickel more. So the more money you make, the less you pay as a percentage into Social Security. That's the problem. So you say, if we don't do anything, there's going to be a 20% benefit cut in 2032. But if we get the billionaires to pay the same rate in, no benefit cut. And in fact, we can expand benefits for everyone. And when you tell people the truth like that, it's not a Democratic issue, independent Republicans, even self-identified libertarians are like, well, obviously, just have everyone pay the same rate into the system and prevent the benefit cuts. People have earned these benefits. If you cut their benefits, you're stealing from them, right? You're stealing from them. It's our money. So that's what's going on right now, Tom. And I think that as we get closer to the election, the midterms, this is what always happens. As you get closer to the election date, you're going to see more and more campaigns and candidates talking about Social Security.
1: I think it's worth pointing out, Alex, that one of the things that Republicans have been promoting for years and years is the so-called flat tax, that everyone should pay a little bit of income tax and everybody should pay the same rate. And this is really just a scam. This is so that the rich people who are paying 37% right now and the poor people who are paying nothing, that'll be changed to everybody paying 20%, including, you know, the guy working at McDonald's and, you know, Elon Musk, and around income taxes. But this is their thing, right? Republicans, flat tax, flat tax, flat tax. I mean, they've been doing this mantra since the 70s. And the Social Security tax is a flat tax, except that it's got this cap. It's not even, you know, I mean, please speak to that. I'm starting to sputter here.
2: One of the greatest policy, creations of our time is progressive taxation, right? Which it just makes sense to people. The more money you make, the more you pay in. The problem with Social Security, and you know, Social Security works. It's an amazing program, but it's not perfect, and you have to make things better as you go along. One of the things that we should see is that the revenue on Social Security is not only not progressive, it's regressive. Meaning the more you make, the less you pay in as a percentage. And so this is the one case, Tom, where I think you would see progressives. We're not saying that Elon Musk should pay more into Social Security. We're saying that he should just pay the same rate as a minimum wage worker.
1: We should call it a flat tax.
2: Call it a flat tax, right? Like, take their lingo and put it into Social Security, because right. It's true. But the beauty of Social Security is on the benefit side, which is, I don't want to get too deep into the weeds, but it's called the replacement rate. Mm. And you replace more of the dollars that are paid in as premiums at the lower end, so for those minimum wage workers, than at the higher end. And because of that, you have this incredible engine against inequality, even with the regressive revenue model. But the benefit formula is so progressive that it is a break on income and wealth inequality. That was part of the reason for creating it in the midst of the Great Depression, was not just to solve the acute problem of, you know, one in two seniors at the time living in poverty, 50%. But it was to prevent another Great Depression from happening by preventing the billionaires from taking everything and leaving everyone else to fight for scraps that fall from their table. Now, Social Security doesn't do it alone, and the New Deal was bigger, but they all had this same vision, right? Mm-hmm. Collectively bargaining and forming a union. That's workers being able to put a brake on the billionaires taking everything. Unemployment insurance, right? Saying if a worker loses their job through no fault of their own, their wages are going to be protected so that billionaires can't take everything and leave everyone else scrambling. Social Security is part of that. And that's why the billionaires hate it. That's why they're trying to destroy it by hollowing out the administration, closing offices, and by trying to lie and convince people to cut their own benefits. And they say this, they've said this, Tom. The goal of these billionaires is to convince you that you're going to get nothing so that you will accept less than you're owed. They know that the only way they're going to cut our benefits is if we sign off on that. Mm-hmm. And that's why it's so important to get the truth of what the battle actually is out there.
1: Yeah. The other thing that I'd like you to speak to, and we talked about this last time you and I talked, Alex, but I think it's so important. It needs to be emphasized, particularly for our younger listeners. I mean, there's people listening to this program right now in their 20s, 30s, 40s who are saying, I don't even care about Social Security. I may not live that long, or if I do, God only knows what the situation's going to be like. But they actually have Social Security insurance also, and it's insurance that if you were to go out in the marketplace and say, I'd like to buy, you know, call your insurance broker, I'd like to buy a policy that says that if I get in a car accident and I'm disabled for the rest of my life, that your insurance company will pay for my rent and pay for my medical services and keep me alive for the rest of my life, they would quote you a price that there's no way you could afford it. But everybody actually in America, all the young people in America, whether you're 5 years old or 50 years old, has that in Social Security. Can you speak to that?
2: Yeah, I think it's an overlooked part of Social Security, and it's because it functions so well that people actually don't even know the extent to which they're protected by it. So most people think of just the retirement portion, which, by the way, you couldn't find just that piece on the private market, an inflation-protected annuity. No way. But it's not just that. We also have $1 million in life, and this is estimates, $1 million in life and $1 million in long-term disability insurance, which for the vast majority of Americans is their largest asset that they already have. They just don't know about it. And that's through the disability insurance and the survivor's benefit in Social Security. So everybody is covered by Social Security. It is truly a universal system. That's why it works so well. And then, Tom, I do want to point out, young people love the program. So I don't worry about them that, you know, as much as some people fomenting generational warfare. That's what they always do. But young people love Social Security because they know it. It's just there. But also, the thing that young people don't know as much is that they're going to need Social Security more than anyone else. And the cuts are bigger for them. The younger you are, in almost every proposal that the Republicans put out, the younger you are, the bigger the benefit cuts are. So what they are saying is they try to buy off current beneficiaries. They're like, don't worry, we're not going to come after you that much. We're just going to steal your children's and your grandchildren's future.
3: Right.
2: And it shows how out of touch they are, because current beneficiaries or seniors right now are the ones who are fighting hardest, not just for their own benefits, but for their children and their grandchildren.
1: And also, it also means that your kids don't have to care for you.
2: Very true.
1: And so, you're absolutely right. And this is it's just nuts what astonishes me, Alex, is that this is getting so little publicity that it's not being talked about more, you know, across the political spectrum. But thank you for the great work that you're doing. People can go over to socialsecurityworks.org, and it does work, socialsecurityworks.org, and learn all about it. Alex Lawson, the executive director of Social Security Works. Thanks again, Alex.
2: Thanks, Tom.
1: Great seeing you. It is 18 minutes past the hour. I'll be back with more of the news of the day and your calls in just a moment. Why is Whiskey Pete building a Pentagon troll army? And is that even legal? And, whoa, a supersonic jetliner coming? Stick around. We'll be right back.
0: This is the Tom Hartman Program.
1: It's talk media for the rest of us. We'll be right back with you.

0: welcome back. And whoop, hang on just a second here. There you go. Henry in Jackson Heights, New York. Hey, Henry, what's on your mind today?
1: Hey, Tom. Good to talk to you again.
0: Thank you.
1: So I just wanted to add some statistics to what you said about Reagan and immigration. Basically, there were approximately 3.5 million undocumented immigrants in New York City, in the United States in 86, and 3 million of them applied for amnesty, 2.7 million got it.
0: Yep.
1: That's a 75% number, which is incredible, and I just wish that these idiots in Washington could, like, figure something out about our current situation.
0: Well, it's not about figuring something out, Henry. They're looking at these immigrants who are, by and large, not white people, and they're saying, we don't want them in this country. This is all about race.
1: I agree completely.
0: It is entirely about race. And that's why they're so enthusiastic about the brutality, because, racist white people apparently love watching brown and black people being beat up or tortured or thrown into concentration camps for years and years, torn apart from their children. I think Stephen Miller is gleeful about this. I think the guy's a sadist.
1: I agree with you, but of course there's a negative impact on people wanting to come to this country, which is, I think, fear.
0: Mm-hmm. Yeah.
1: That's sad because Emma Goldman, a wretched refuse, is out the window.
0: Yeah, the thing at the foot of the Statue of Liberty. You're absolutely right, Henry. Thank you. Well said, Bob in Raleigh, North Carolina. Hey, Bob, what's on your mind today? Bob in Raleigh, watching us on YouTube. Okay, Bob is on line 6 there, Mateo. If you can check him out, see what's going on. Michael in Matby, Washington. Hey, Michael, what's on your mind today?
2: Hey, Tom. Yeah, I was thinking about Donald Trump changing the name of Lake Ontario to Lake America, and I thought, I guess I'm not as original as I thought, that that would change the mnemonic from Holmes here on Ontario, Michigan, Erie, Superior, to shame.
0: Oh, really?
2: Superior, here on America, Michigan, Erie.
0: Oh, wow. Wow.
2: That's a good one to pass on. He's bringing shame to America.
0: I grew up in Michigan, right? And so I went to school in Lansing, in the public school system. And that's where we learned that Holmes acronym to memorize the names of the Great Lakes. And people who, have never been to Michigan may not even know about that. But what an interesting twist. I'm waiting to see if Canada is going to say, okay, there's a dividing line that runs through the middle of Lake Ontario, and so we're going to rename our end of it, like Doug Ford was saying, we're going to name it Natalie, Lake Natalie, or something absurd, Lake Epstein, but we'll see where this goes. I don't think the Canadians are going to put up with this. I don't think the rest of the world is going to.
2: No.
0: It was named Lake Ontario before the American Revolution. It was named after the tribe that was there. It's been Lake Ontario since the 1600s. So, anyhow, Michael, thank you very much for the call. Spot on. And thanks for reminding me of that acronym. I had, frankly, forgotten. I mean, that was literally third grade stuff. 22 minutes past the hour. We'll be right back. Stick around.

0: 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The Commonwealth Report brings you honest, unfiltered reporting. 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
1: What happens if they win? If truth gets buried under

0: 24 minutes past the hour. So turns out that there's this social media Doge booster, somebody who's a big fan of Elon Musk, named online with the name Data Republican. It's actually a mom from Utah. Her name is Jessica Pounds. And she's been out there, you know, pushing all kinds of memes that are like pro-Hegseth, pro-Pentagon, pro-war, pro-Trump. And now we learn that she actually works for the Pentagon, for Pete Hegseth. And she got outed over on X, which is absolutely fascinating. This secret work for the Pentagon calls into question the motivation of some of her posts. She posted, for example, an attack on Dan Driscoll. Dan Driscoll is the chief of staff of the Army, or the Army secretary. And Hegseth hates him. In fact, he might have been replaced by now. I could be wrong on that. But anyhow, she attacked him. Is she doing this because Pete Hegseth asked her to? You know, this is weird. I mean, in the Soviet Union, the government did propaganda to its own people. We've done propaganda. We used to do propaganda to other people, right? You know, Radio Free America, The Voice of America, stuff like that. And Trump has killed most of those programs or put crazies in charge of them, turned them into right-wing outlets. But we used to do, you know, pro-democracy propaganda, but we didn't do it against ourselves. I mean, the closest we came to that was during World War II when the Department of Defense was doing these films about what fascism is. And some of those are really extraordinary. You can find them, you know, they live on YouTube, and they're just remarkable. But, and in fact, we played some of them on this program over the years. But Hegseth, on the one hand, has you know, basically gutted the press corps and you know, asked them to sign NDAs and all kinds of wild stuff. I mean, you know, in other words, prevent us from getting clear and accurate and honest information. And now, apparently, he's hiring people to promote phony baloney information. And I, you know, not only does that seem un-American to me, it seems, you know, frankly, illegal. So I don't know what to make of this, but I think this is a much bigger story than it's getting play in the media. It's basically a little blip in the media. It should be a big deal. We'll be right back.
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0: Hey, a supersonic jet might be coming. I got to tell you why I'm excited about that. I'll be right back with that and your calls. Stick around.

morning. This is the Commonwealth Report, Geeky Science Friday version. 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You can follow us at commonwealthreport.news. Did climate change build this heat dome over 80 million Americans? More than 80 million Americans are under an extreme heat warning or a heat advisory this week. Forecasters called this heat dome steamy even by late August standards. Record heat keeps punishing the South Central states and spreads into the Southwest by midweek, with highs well above 100 degrees and parts of Arizona and New Mexico topping 110. The heat index hit 105 to 115 across southern Arizona, Texas, Louisiana, and northern Florida. The nights won't cool down either, and that's when the body is supposed to recover. Michael Wehner of Lawrence Berkeley National Laboratory says climate change has raised ordinary heat waves by 3 to 5 degrees Fahrenheit. American heat waves have doubled since the 1980s. Heat already kills more people than hurricanes, wildfires, and floods combined, and those deaths get undercounted. And Trump keeps cutting the very forecasters who warn us and claiming that it's all just a hoax. Big oil drained a Lake Mead's worth of water from the West. Now we know who did it. A new study in Nature's Communications, Earth, and Environment finds that 122 fossil fuel and cement companies are responsible for about half the water climate change has stolen from the American West. From 2014 to 2024, warming cut the region's snowpack by more than a third and dropped stream flows by 13%. The carbon major's share of that loss adds up to trillions of gallons, roughly the entire capacity of Lake Mead. In the lower Colorado River Basin, stream flow fell 21%. 40 million people depend on that river. Co-author Carly Phillips of the Union of Concerned Scientists says the company's, quote, engaged in a campaign of delay and denial and deception. Cities and states are already suing. The study hands them the proof. Is the sweetener in your gum raising your heart attack risk? Xylitol shows up in sugar-free gum, candy, baked goods, and toothpaste, and it's sold as a safe choice. Now, new research presented at the European Society of Cardiology Congress says otherwise. Researchers at Chartres University Hospital in Berlin tracked roughly 17,000 people across Canadian and European studies. Among Canadian participants, those consuming the most xylitol had a 57% higher risk of a major cardiovascular event over 6 years. In the European group, the risk ran 18% higher over 30 years. Lead author Marco Witkowski says further studies are warranted, especially as product levels keep climbing. This is observational work, so it can't prove cause, but regulators called these sweeteners safe decades ago and never went back to check, while manufacturers kept increasing the doses. Can a diet soda really triple your stomach cancer risk? Mass General Brigham researchers followed 112,284 people in the Nurses Health Study and the Health Professionals Follow-Up Study for decades. People who drank at least one sugared sweetened beverage a day had 2.45 times the risk of stomach cancer compared to people who drank less than one a month. Among women drinking more than one a day, the risk ran more than three times higher. Sodas, fruit punch, lemonade, and sport drinks all counted. Diet sodas showed no link at all. Senior author Andrew Chan says the risk appears meaningfully higher for regular drinkers. Stomach cancer is still rare, and this is an association, not proof, but roughly 65% of American adults drink one of these every day. And the beverage industry spends millions making sure that doesn't change. The FDA approves a pancreatic cancer breakthrough priced at $39,000 a month. For 40 years, scientists called the KRAS gene undruggable. It drives more than 90% of pancreatic tumors, and the protein is so smooth the drugs slide right off it. On Wednesday, the FDA approved Diraxasib, sold as Rescane, a once-daily pill from Revolution Medicines. The FDA cleared it 6.5 months early under a new expedited review, 5 weeks after the company filed. In a phase three trial of 500 patients with metastatic pancreatic cancer, median survival went from 6.7 months on chemotherapy to 13.2 months on the pill. It cut the risk of death by 60%. MD Anderson Subampont compared KRAS to a shiny ball. But here's the catch. Revolution Medicine priced it at $39,800 for a 30-day supply. That's a real medical breakthrough locked behind a price nobody without good insurance can touch. What happens when the oceans, the forests, and the wheat all break at once?
Bill McKibben laid it out this week. The global sea surface just hit the highest temperature ever recorded. And one Canadian scientist figures August 21st was likely the warmest ocean since the last interglacial 125,000 years ago. 42% of the world's ocean is in a marine heat wave right now. Coral is bleaching again, and reefs feed 500 million people. Out west, hot fires are turning conifer forests into shrubland for good. Studies say 40% of western conifers could be gone by 2100. Some western states get 75% of their water from snowmelt, and the wheat is failing. America's heading for its worst wheat harvest in 50 years. One new study says 3 degrees of warming could triple global wheat prices. McKibben's point is simple. Politics is a subset of physics. You can lie about a lot of things, but wheat is real. And that's the way it is today, Friday, August 28th, 2026. I'm Tom Hart.

0: 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Welcome back. 34 minutes past the hour. So I got my pilot's license when I was, I think, 20, 21, something like that. I believe I was flying Louise around before we got married, and that was when I was 21. So it's been a long time that I've been a pilot. I haven't flown in a few years, but I love airplanes. I love aviation. When I have to travel for business or pleasure, I just love getting on airplanes. I'm a total geek. And so this really excited me. This company called Boom Supersonic, they've got this new plane called the Overture, and it's the heir to the Concorde. It will fly at 1,300 miles an hour. That's about twice the speed of a normal airplane over water. American Airlines, United Airlines, and Japan Airlines have already pre-ordered it. They think it's going to be in the air by 2030, so just, you know, 4 years from now. And the Concorde, I never got to fly on the Concorde. I got bumped off a flight in London once, and the only thing that could get me back home on that day was the Concorde. But it was so, I mean, this was back, you know, 30 years ago. It was so expensive, I just couldn't do it, you know. So I waited a day and took a regular plane. But it was grounded in 2003. Air France in May and British Airways in November, and that was the end of the Concorde. But the cool thing is they say that they're only going to charge normal business class fare, which I realize is, you know, stiff for a lot of people, but I'm excited. I've, you know, forgive me for being a little kid here. All right, so what's on your mind today? Jerry in Tampa, Florida. Hey, Jerry, what's up?
1: Hey, Tom. I'm just really confused about one thing, and I don't think Trump has been specific enough about this, is that I keep reading reports where the military or the Navy is able to take mines out of the Strait of Hormuz. I thought all along that Iran was controlling the Strait of Hormuz, but I keep reading what I think are legitimate reports of that, and I don't get to spend all day on it. Maybe you know more than I do. So what's going on here?
0: I don't know more than you do, Jerry. I've seen the conflicting reports. There are reports that some ships are making it through and others aren't. Apparently, if you pay Iran and Oman, or at least Iran, a fee, they will let you through. But then, you know, we're threatening to blow up ships that go through. Trump says he's blocking the straits. But it appears that some stuff is going through, and that's the stuff that, you know, mostly for our ally countries like Bahrain and UAE, you know, things like food and stuff. And apparently the way that that's working is that they are actually paying Iran and we're letting them through because they're our allies. But beyond that, I don't know, you know, what the numbers are. I know that we're way down. You know, we used to have a couple hundred ships a day, and now it's down in the dozens at that. But beyond that, I can't inform you, Jerry. I'm sorry.
1: I definitely believe that the lower estimates of what's going through are correct. Yeah. Can I say something about Dolly Parton, too?
0: Please.
1: Dolly Parton, I think, is our generation's Andrew Carnegie. You know, she could have, she certainly died a millionaire, but she could have been a billionaire or whatever, but she chose to use her money to spend it on people a lot less fortunate than she was at every turn.
0: That's right.
1: She was, you know, she was a benefactor.
0: Yep. She was raising money for a children's cancer charity as she was dying from cancer. You know, she helped fund the COVID vaccine. She put $1 million into vaccine research that helped develop the mRNA vaccine. She actually, you know, she actually helped fund that vaccine and doesn't get anywhere near enough credit for it. You know, she was just a good and loving person. And what's so bizarre is Trump is trying to claim her when she was a huge advocate for the queer community and for the trans community. There are a lot of trans Dolly Parton imitators, and she loved them all. So, yeah. Jerry, thank you. Spot on. Dean in Los Angeles. Hey, Dean, thanks for listening to KPFK. What's up?
2: Yes. Good morning. It's been a while since I spoke with you, but I wanted to riff on the Postal Service's their decree that just got blocked by a judge.
0: Right.
2: That's Indiri Talwani, yeah. And I want to give her my Hero of the Week award because
0: I'm with you.
2: I feel like, you know, in a way, she really is the single most important person, I feel, to have literally stopped this agency from becoming the, you know, aiding and abetting, an actual extortion ring. They're attempting
0: In her decision yesterday, she said that the reason that she ruled against the government was that they had failed to provide her with any evidence at all that there was actually a problem of non-citizen voting that this would solve.
2: There you go. Not to mention that, you know, non-citizens or mistaken votes or fraudulent votes even are you know, 0.0007.
0: Yeah,
2: election. Like 1 out of 15 million votes.
0: Yeah, no election in American history has ever been changed because people who aren't citizens voted. I mean,
2: yeah,
0: there's not
2: let me point out one other quick thing,
0: to.
2: Though.
0: Sure.
2: That kind of ties into this. If you consider that, I think it's a misnomer that we keep calling November 3rd the midterm election day or mm-hmm. a federal election day. It's the conclusion of the midterm election that actually, guess when it starts? That the first mail-in ballots will be accepted a week from today.
0: Yep.
2: In
0: South Carolina.
2: Basically, North Carolina.
0: North Carolina, yeah.
2: So in North Carolina, and then followed within just a few days that actually we will see, of all things, Alabama. Yeah. And there's another one up in the Northeast.
0: Yeah.
2: But anyway, within about 2 weeks, which is the limit the judge had on this 14-day restraining order,
0: mm-hmm.
2: There will be 10 states accepting ballots. So what I see in that is, okay, now the Supreme Court has to argue it's okay to, you know, interrupt and nullify millions of votes.
0: An ongoing election.
2: So my feeling is, you know, Bob out in Raleigh, I hope he gets out and votes.
0: Yeah. My sense of this, Dean, is that while they're trying to do it for this election, that the real plan here from Republicans who are looking at the long horizon is for the presidential election in 2 years. They're trying to rig the next presidential election because they really do not want a Democrat in the White House who can sign legislation. So we'll see.
2: Just cross our fingers and hope that we get some empowered Congress members in there to actually do something to prevent that.
0: I'm with you. Dean, thank you. Well said. Mark in Panama in Central America. Hey, Mark, thanks for watching us on YouTube. What's up?
3: Hey, an earlier caller said something that resonated, that we all get the same hour or we all get the same day, mm-hmm. something to that extent.
0: Yeah.
3: So it just started making me think one thing that works when I'm trying to discuss with people the difference between rich and wealthy. So most people think a millionaire is rich. So a million seconds is 11 and a half days. A billion seconds is 32 years.
0: Yeah, it's a
3: so if you think that
0: it's
3: the
0: more
3: same,
0: than just an order of magnitude.
3: Right. And that's exactly, everybody said millionaire, billionaire, trillionaire, it's all the same. So a trillionaire is 32,000 years.
0: Exactly.
3: In time. People can relate to time. If you say you're stacking dollars from here to the moon, it means nothing.
0: Mm-hmm.
3: But when you're talking time, if you're like, okay, is 11 days the same as 32 years? Well, no. And people can realize it's half a lifetime compared to a long vacation.
0: Yeah. Yeah. Excellent point.
3: Okay.
0: Excellent point. Mark, you win our Educator of the Day award.
3: Well, real quick, I want to propose you're using morbidly rich.
0: Morbidly rich.
3: So
0: yeah.
3: I want to propose wantonly wealthy.
0: Okay.
3: Because wealthy, Chris Rock has a really great bit that he does on the difference between rich and wealthy.
0: Mm-hmm.
3: And he says, Shaq is rich. The man who signs his check is wealthy.
0: Mm.
3: So people who fly first class are rich. The man who owns the airlines is wealthy.
0: Yeah.
3: And right. That's what we're really talking about here. It's not somebody who has a nice lifestyle, but somebody who, you know, like you said, it's more, so anyway, the word wanton refers to behavior that's merciless, inhumane, extreme, showing no care for others, often associated with cruelty or reckless disregard for safety. It can also describe someone who is lewd sexually.
0: Wow, the wanton wealthy.
3: Wantonly wealthy.
0: A great phrase.
3: Thank you.
0: Mark, thank you. 44 and a half minutes past the hour. Back with more of your calls in just a minute. Stay with us.
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0: Taking back the mainstream media 3 hours a day, 5 days a week, right here. I'll be right back with you.

0: Welcome back, Ron, in Osseo, Minnesota. Hey, Ron, what's up?
1: That is correct, sir. Good afternoon to you. Yes, I'm Ron, and I'm a nice guy. How are you doing today?
0: Okay, I'm fine. What's on your mind?
1: Well, you were asking what to call the uber wealthy, mm-hmm. like billionaires and things like that. I call them stupid. Because if you got that kind of money, you should be off either doing philanthropic, or you should definitely not be working to make more money. Because if a person had $1 billion, just $1 billion, and gave you a dime for every $100 he had, the easier thing is to just give you $1 million, because it's the same.
0: You know what
1: how big $1 billion is?
0: Yeah. Ron, do you know what hoarders are?
1: Yes.
0: Hoarding is a mental illness. It's actually in the Diagnostic and Statistical Manual of the American Psychiatric Association. And there's a debate about what kind of mental illness it is. I think it's a subset of obsessive compulsive disorder, but who knows? But it's a mental illness.
1: I would agree.
0: And I would posit, and I have said this many times, that most all of our billionaires, or at least the vast majority of our billionaires, I think there might be some exceptions to this with people like Bill Gates and Warren Buffett, who have committed to give away most of their fortunes. But most of our billionaires actually have that mental illness, and that is what has led them to be billionaires. There's just never enough for them.
1: Should they be seeking help before that?
0: I think so.
1: Like I say,
0: I think they're miserable people.
1: You should be somewhere doing philanthropic stuff. Like the gentleman before mentioned that Dolly Parton could have easily been a billionaire. Has she not been a philanthropic?
0: Yeah. She made $500 million in her life, and she gave away a whole lot of it. And, yeah, absolutely. Ron, thank you. That was a great point. I appreciate the call. Bob in Raleigh, North Carolina. Hey, Bob, what's up?
2: Hey, Tom. Sorry I missed you before, but I told Mateo I was when we called, I said, Bob, where are you? And I was calling back, and I think AT&T decided to do the filtering for me. How's
0: okay.
2: that?
0: So what's on your mind?
2: Hey, real quick, for Dean Beck, called here a few minutes ago, is Bob going to go out and vote? Will go out to vote. In fact, yesterday I was at the Rules Review Committee for the Board of Elections, State Board of Elections, and the rules are trying to put through, and I said my piece to say no. So anyway, I did that, but the real reason we're engaged, and already some shenanigans are coming up. It looks like one of the Republican-led boards, because they all know, 3-2, is trying to have a Democratic member thrown off, and that'll be the first hearing will be September 17th. So I'll keep you informed on that.
0: In North Carolina.
2: Nobody knows about Tillis.
0: Yeah.
2: Yes, in North Carolina. No one knows yet about Tillis, but you have many people. I have asked a number of folks, and they've got their ears to the ground, so I'll let you know we find out where his next gig is going to be. But the real reason I called was two things. One is for medical care. I think, for Social Security Watch, Alex Lawson hit it. But also in medical care is how the continuity of care of the old days, and I think you remember and I do, and I'll give a quick story from my family, in that your family physician, people don't realize it, but that family physician knew you the best.
0: Oh, yeah, and they used to follow you throughout your life.
2: There you go. And then they would have privileges in the hospital.
0: Mm-hmm.
2: So now, anyway, you don't have that today, but that isn't the case today. You have a hospitalist who saw you the first time you came in the door.
0: Yeah.
2: And that would be discontinuing that right there would be a tremendous improvement.
0: Oh, that's an interesting point. I was, I'm familiar with what you're talking about, but I'd never put two and two together like that. Bob, thank you. That was brilliant. Appreciate the call. And keep us up to date on how the voting is going in North Carolina, okay?
2: Will do.
0: Thanks a lot.
2: Will do. Thank you.

$38 trillion national debt and the $1 trillion annual interest payments that we're making on that debt. Now, the fact of the matter is, if you add up the impact of Reagan's tax cuts in the 1980s, Bush's tax cuts in the early 2000s, and Trump's tax cuts, it all adds up to actually more than $38 trillion. In other words, the entirety of our national debt that we're paying $1 trillion in interest payments on every year that instead could be paying for a national health care system or making college free or anything else, all of that is the result of three Republican presidents transferring over $38 trillion out of the federal treasury and into the pockets of the morbidly rich. There's an article about it at Hartman Report. The national debt is the evidence of the crime. Check it out.

0: past the hour. Picking up your calls here, Steve in Oak Lawn, Illinois. Hey, Steve, what's up?
1: Oh, that's a delightful polka.
0: It was nice.
1: Okay, here's my point today. It's a lot of fun to talk about the foibles of Trump and all this other stuff. The thing I really want to get through is we have to come up with solutions.
0: Mm-hmm.
1: We know the problems. We need to speak about the solutions, such as expanding the court,
0: yep,
1: paying down the debt.
0: Yep. Code of ethics for the court.
1: Well, sure, yeah, but mm-hmm. expand it.
0: Yep.
1: That's the only way we're going to get around that. We yep. have to get 13 justices. They have to be liberal. And then we can have a level playing field. But I want to hear the solutions, the solutions for immigration.
0: Mm-hmm.
1: I want to hear.
0: You know, James Lankford, the Republican from Oklahoma, actually wrote along with several Democrats, but he was the lead author, wrote a comprehensive immigration bill that would have passed the Senate. It did pass the House. And it was killed anyhow. It was going to pass both bodies, and Donald Trump, and this was in 2024 when Trump was a candidate, right? This was during the Biden administration. And Donald Trump came out and said to the Republicans, do not vote for that bill because I don't want immigration reform. I want to go after the brown people. I don't want to work things out with them. I just want to, you know, torture them. And so the Republicans did. So we had an opportunity to fix this, Steve, and Trump took it down
1: because he thought it would be a the Republicans had an opportunity to get rid of this guy
0: mm-hmm.
1: before he did all this damage.
0: Oh yeah,
1: the Republicans had the opportunity.
0: They could have convicted him. Yeah, in the Senate. Yep.
1: Twice.
0: Yeah, you're absolutely right. You're absolutely right. And then I suspect that opportunity is going to come around again. Steve, thank you. Well said. Bob in Burlington, Vermont. Hey, Bob. What's up?
2: Hey, Tom. I'm cranky. I'm cranky about the serious thing, although Elon Musk gave you the opportunity to be on TuneIn, which comes on at Tesla's.
0: Uh-huh.
2: And I'm cranky because I watched West Wing again, and it's depressing the number of things we're still talking about that

0: know, were problems on that show.
1: And that was in the 90s, wasn't progress. It?
0: Yeah, yeah.
1: Yeah.
0: I mean, you know, it's just amazing. But one of the breaks you're taking, you mentioned about Pistol Pete having a private force of something. The problem that bothers me is everybody, you know, legislative experience coming out. People say pass a law about this, pass a law about that. I think the mechanism that gets laws enforced doesn't exist for two branches of government. And I actually came up the other day thinking that maybe the Supreme Court is referring to Trump to avoid a constitutional crisis where he basically says, you know, go take a hike.
1: Yeah.
0: And, you know, it's there's got to be some reason because logic does not prevail there.
1: There are actually conservative commentators who are citing Andrew Jackson as precedent and saying, and Abraham Lincoln, both of them ignored Supreme Court decisions. Lincoln ignored Dred Scott. You know, Andrew Jackson ignored the Trail of Tears and the Second National Bank. And they're saying that Trump should just start ignoring the Supreme Court and just doing whatever he wants. They can't stop him. They don't command an army. They have no control over money. And the Republicans in Congress are completely servile. So,
0: yeah, well, that's, I mean, the Constitution was put together by people who expected there'd be men of good faith.
1: Yeah.
0: And I think that's a diminishing resource these days.
1: Well, and that's the tragedy, is that, you know, we have historically, I realize we've had a lot of really skeezy politicians. And politicians have gotten a bad rap over the years, and there's some really good ones, and there's some obviously some really bad ones. But you know, it's been since the Civil War era that we have had politicians who are just saying, you know, screw the law, we don't care about conventions, we don't care about norms, we don't care about morality, we're happy to do whatever this rapist, convicted fraudster, yeah, convicted criminal tells us to do.
0: And put things in my pocket.
1: Yeah, exactly. As long as you know, he puts things in his pocket and he shares it with the rest of us. And actually, one of the things that Republicans are pissed off about right now is that Trump has raised hundreds of millions of dollars for his super PAC, and it's a leadership PAC, which means he can take that money with him after he leaves office. And the only amount of it that he spent was $800,000 to support Darlene Graham. So, you know, they're really upset that he's not putting money into these races, like, you know, for Ken Paxton and whatnot. Anyhow, Bob, thanks for the call. In fact, he went down to Texas and did more fundraising. We'll be right back.
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3: George Orwell spoke bluntly about the nefarious nature of advertising, calling it, quote, the rattling of a stick inside a swill bucket. Even Orwell, though, would have been astonished by the cacophony of swill bucket advertising currently being blasted at us by Amazon, Google, Meta, and other profiteering tech giants. What are they trying to sell? Pure hogwash. Having spent billions to develop artificial intelligence so humanoid robots can displace workers, the tech geniuses are now rushing to build thousands of vast computer data centers necessary to power their brave new AI world. Each center will suck up local water supplies, drastically raise people's utility bills, create monstrous industrial blight and pollution, and enthrone such autocratic thugs as Bezos, Musk, and Zuckerberg as absentee political bosses with domineering power over each locality. But the billionaires forgot something. You and me, we the people, are in open rebellion against this Orwellian future, with officials in multiple states and localities just saying hell no to the profiteers' invasive scams. Thus, the billionaire hucksters are frantically rattling their swill sticks. For example, Mark Zuckerberg, whose Meta Goliath already operates 26 massive data centers and is now spending $600 billion to plop more of them in our communities, has launched a multi-million dollar offensive to beat back local opponents. It's running BS television ads in state capital cities, financing political candidates to hype the data centers, deploying untold numbers of lobbyists to rig the rules against opponents, and hiring an army of, quote, community affairs agents to spread AI propaganda. This is Jim Hightower saying, they had the fat cats, but a groundswell of us alley cats has them on the run. To get involved, go to MediaJustice.org/tools.

morning. 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Did climate change build this heat dome over 80 million Americans? More than 80 million Americans are under an extreme heat warning or a heat advisory this week. Forecasters called this heat dome steamy even by late August standards. Record heat keeps punishing the South Central states and spreads into the Southwest by midweek, with highs well above 100 degrees and parts of Arizona and New Mexico topping 110. The heat index hit 105 to 115 across southern Arizona, Texas, Louisiana, and northern Florida. The nights won't cool down either, and that's when the body is supposed to recover. Michael Wehner of Lawrence Berkeley National Laboratory says climate change has raised ordinary heat waves by 3 to 5 degrees Fahrenheit. American heat waves have doubled since the 1980s. Heat already kills more people than hurricanes, wildfires, and floods combined, and those deaths get undercounted. And Trump keeps cutting the very forecasters who warn us and claiming that it's all just a hoax. Big oil drained a Lake Mead's worth of water from the West. Now we know who did it. A new study in Nature's Communications, Earth, and Environment finds that 122 fossil fuel and cement companies are responsible for about half the water climate change has stolen from the American West. From 2014 to 2024, warming cut the region's snowpack by more than a third and dropped stream flows by 13%. The carbon major's share of that loss adds up to trillions of gallons, roughly the entire capacity of Lake Mead. In the lower Colorado River Basin, stream flow fell 21%. 40 million people depend on that river. Co-author Carly Phillips of the Union of Concerned Scientists says the company's, quote, engaged in a campaign of delay and denial and deception. Cities and states are already suing. The study hands them the proof. Is the sweetener in your gum raising your heart attack risk? Xylitol shows up in sugar-free gum, candy, baked goods, and toothpaste, and it's sold as a safe choice. Now, new research presented at the European Society of Cardiology Congress says otherwise. Researchers at Chartres University Hospital in Berlin tracked roughly 17,000 people across Canadian and European studies. Among Canadian participants, those consuming the most xylitol had a 57% higher risk of a major cardiovascular event over 6 years. In the European group, the risk ran 18% higher over 30 years. Lead author Marco Witkowski says further studies are warranted, especially as product levels keep climbing. This is observational work, so it can't prove cause, but regulators called these sweeteners safe decades ago and never went back to check, while manufacturers kept increasing the doses. Can a diet soda really triple your stomach cancer risk? Mass General Brigham researchers followed 112,284 people in the Nurses' Health Study and the Health Professionals' Follow-Up Study for decades. People who drank at least one sugared sweetened beverage a day had 2.45 times the risk of stomach cancer compared to people who drank less than one a month. Among women drinking more than one a day, the risk ran more than three times higher. Sodas, fruit punch, lemonade, and sport drinks all counted. Diet sodas showed no link at all. Senior author Andrew Chan says the risk appears meaningfully higher for regular drinkers. Stomach cancer is still rare, and this is an association, not proof, but roughly 65% of American adults drink one of these every day. And the beverage industry spends millions making sure that doesn't change. The FDA approves a pancreatic cancer breakthrough priced at $39,000 a month. For 40 years, scientists called the KRAS gene undruggable. It drives more than 90% of pancreatic tumors, and the protein is so smooth the drugs slide right off it. On Wednesday, the FDA approved Diraxasib, sold as Rescane, a once-daily pill from Revolution Medicines. The FDA cleared it 6.5 months early under a new expedited review, 5 weeks after the company filed. In a phase three trial of 500 patients with metastatic pancreatic cancer, median survival went from 6.7 months on chemotherapy to 13.2 months on the pill. It cut the risk of death by 60%. MD Anderson's Subham Pant compared KRAS to a shiny ball. But here's the catch. Revolution Medicine priced it at $39,800 for a 30-day supply. That's a real medical breakthrough locked behind a price nobody without good insurance can touch. What happens when the oceans, the forests, and the wheat all break at once? Bill McKibben laid it out this week.
the global sea surface just hit the highest temperature ever recorded. And one Canadian scientist figures August 21st was likely the warmest ocean since the last interglacial 125,000 years ago. 42% of the world's ocean is in a marine heat wave right now. Coral is bleaching again, and reefs feed 500 million people. Out west, hot fires are turning conifer forests into shrubland for good. Studies say 40% of western conifers could be gone by 2100. Some western states get 75% of their water from snowmelt, and the wheat is failing. America is heading for its worst wheat harvest in 50 years. One new study says 3 degrees of warming could triple global wheat prices. McKibben's point is simple. Politics is a subset of physics. You can lie about a lot of things, but wheat is real. And that's the way it is today, Friday, August 28th, 2026. I'm Tom Hart.

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1: Hey, welcome back to the third hour of Anything Goes Weekend here on the Tom Hartman Program. After days of bashing Trump, Mediaite reports, Jelly Roll tears up as he pleads to a divided America. I don't know if you caught this. This was Jimmy Kimmel's show last night, and it was his last night guest hosting, Jelly Roll, the country western star, who is actually just a really sweet and really smart guy. And, you know, he had met Trump a year or so ago, went to the White House, shook his hand. He's a country western guy. Everybody assumed he was a right winger because country western, although Dolly Parton was country western. But anyhow, he's been making jokes about Trump, and so MAGA's all pissed off at him. And he talked about how he liked watching that MFA fight or whatever it is, that, you know, on the White House lawn, because he follows that sport. So anyhow, he says, just because I watched a fight on TV doesn't mean I support everything this administration does. Just like hosting Jimmy Kimmel's show doesn't mean I have all of Jimmy Kimmel's politics. Sure, I lean left on some things, but like most folks, I'm pretty down the middle. I'm a Christian, I'm a country music singer, I'm a farmer, I'm a bow hunter. And most of the things I eat, I prefer to get with a stick and a string. That's the truth. So he's, you know, he starts out by talking about how, you know, he's not the caricature on either the right or the left, which I think is true of most of us. I consider myself a Christian, for example. But then he goes into this, he started talking about his father and how his father... Basically, he says, my daddy told me it is never too late to do the right thing. So now I'm going to do the right thing because human dignity isn't Republican or Democratic. Compassion isn't left-wing and mercy isn't right-wing. Pain and healing knows no partisanship. Hurting hearts are more important than poll numbers. And there are no boundaries or borders for broken families. And he said, my father would have been disappointed had I done anything other than that. He's talking about shaking Trump's hand. And it just reminded me. I remember when my father died. My dad was a Republican his whole life, a Republican activist. He hated Franklin Roosevelt. My grandfather, his father, was a hardcore FDR Democrat. So I think my dad rebelled. But my dad was a good man and a decent person. And I loved my father. We had our conflicts, but the vast majority of our life, you know, outside of just literally a few months when I turned 16, he was always very supportive of me. And I remember when he was dying, we were at his home in Lansing. He died in his living room on a cot. It was hospice care, you know. And as he was dying, I was sitting there with my three brothers and a couple of our wives, and my mom was actually asleep when this happened. And I sat there with my hand on his shoulder, and I looked across him, and there on the wall, right on the opposite me, were his two favorite pictures that he had pinned up on the wall. One was George W. Bush on the USS Abraham Lincoln declaring mission accomplished in Iraq. And the other was me shaking hands with Pope John Paul II, because the Pope had invited me for a private audience. And Louise and I went over. And in fact, the Pope met with Louise, too, shook her hand, which we were told would never happen. And it just reminded me. And you know, my dad and I had completely different politics, literally to the day he died. But we always got along. We always loved each other. And the point that Jelly Roll made last night that really got me, he said, you know, he was talking about how his father and his father's brother, his uncle, his father was a Democrat and his uncle was a Republican. And they were both, you know, very, very outspoken about their political beliefs. And he once asked his dad, you know, how do you guys get along when you're so different politically? And his dad said, well, there's 100 things that we agree on. There's only a couple that we disagree on, which are the politics. You know, we love our families. We care about each other. You can go through the list. And it just resonated with me, and I wanted to share that with you. And if you haven't seen it, if you haven't seen that monologue, it's just, you know, 15 minutes. It's on YouTube. You can find it real easy. It's such a touching moment. You know, he teared up a couple times. He didn't start sobbing, but he had tears running down his face as he was talking about his father. And his father died fairly recently, just I think in 2019, he said. My father died in 2006. It's a little more distant for me, 20 years ago. So, anyway, there's that. The other story I want to share with you is that, you know, Donald Trump just got authorized to have a bank. What could possibly go wrong? Well, it gets even weirder. The bank, the federally authorized bank that Donald Trump is going to have that will allow him to issue crypto as a currency backed up by U.S. dollars, that bank is 49% owned by the spy chief for Abu Dhabi, for the United Arab Emirates. The spy chief himself, personally, he's a billionaire. He's got he oversees a $1.3 trillion empire. He gave Donald Trump $500 million that all went right into Donald Trump's pocket and was used to fund this thing in the beginning. And a $500 million investment in World Liberty Financial in exchange for a 49% stake in the company. I'm trying to wonder, I'm thinking, given all the Republican hysteria about Hunter Biden taking $1 million a year for 5 years from a gas company in Ukraine, Burisma, and how that was so corrupt, and Joe Biden should have been impeached for that. There was multiple impeachment resolutions that Republicans put forward because of what his son did. And by the way, that was back when he was vice president. They were so, you know, self-righteous about this. Oh, my God, the corruption. Look at that. He took $5 million. Here is a spy chief for a foreign country that has a mutual defense treaty with China, that does business with Russia, owning half of the 49% of the bank that the president of the United States started after he became president. I mean, what the hell is up with this? And why aren't we hearing more about it? I mean, this is in the Wall Street Journal, right? Yesterday's Wall Street Journal. The Abu Dhabi royal, sometimes referred to as the spy sheikh, is a major shareholder backing a new U.S. bank the Trump family's cryptocurrency venture is preparing to launch. Sheikh Tahun bin Zayed Al Nahyan and co-investors are behind an entity that owns the largest stake, 49% in the holding company, the World Liberty Financial Group, blah, blah, blah. The sheikh last year backed a $500 million investment into World Liberty Financial in exchange for 49%. Tahun serves as the UAE's national security advisor and is brother to the country's president. Nepotism much? He oversees more than a $1.3 trillion empire funded by his personal fortune. Our president is for sale. Our country is for sale. And Donald Trump is sitting around changing the name of Lake Ontario. I mean, it's just so friggin' weird. And what's so astonishingly weird about it is that Republicans aren't objecting to this. Republicans aren't talking about the fact that about a quarter, maybe as much as a third of the entire national debt has been run up by one president, Donald Trump. That this guy was convicted of fraud. And the only reason he didn't go to jail is because he got elected president. Where's the GOP?
0: This is the Tom Hartman Program.
1: Where are these great moralists? Anyhow, that's my rant. What's on your mind? I'll pick up your calls after the break.

0: and welcome back. And let's see here, Steve in Phoenix, Arizona. Hey, Steve, what's on your mind? How's the heat there?
1: Oh, Christ.
0: That bad, huh?
1: We were over in L.A. last week, and it was a little better over there, but, you know, try and be down by the beach and stuff. But it's insane. Yeah. I can't wait till we go back to Wisconsin in the late fall, in November, because we get a jump on fall and here. You know, by the time we come back, it's a little better. But,
0: wait a minute. You do the opposite of most people? You spend the summer in Arizona and the winters in Wisconsin?
1: No. We're here full-time.
0: Oh,
1: we're full-time. We've been here since 88. But we go over to L.A. once or twice in the summer for a week and back to Madison and Kenosha and Rosemont, Illinois for about a week in the November to get, you know.
0: Yeah, I understand that. You guys are getting really whacked. But that's not what you called about. What's on your mind?
1: No. Good rant, what you just had there. Good topics.
0: Thank you.
1: All perfect. I have a solution for Social Security with what Alex Lawson spoke about, but I'd like to add three quick little tidbits. Mm-hmm. Number one, I'm not really a country music fan, but the salutes tremendously to Dolly Parton. She's a wonderful person.
0: Yeah.
1: Number two, Les Moonves, back in the day, a while ago, he said, Donald Trump may not be good for the country, but he sure is for CBS.
0: Right.
1: Well, he was wrong on both parts.
0: Yeah.
1: Look where CBS is now and look where the country is.
0: Yeah, you're right.
1: Number
0: I wonder
1: three.
0: What Les thinks about, you know, the Oracle, you know, the Ellison family and the damage they're doing there. Okay, number three.
1: Oh, God. Number three, Donald Trump, pundits to Mary Trump, and salute to her. You and me, you and myself, we've been speaking about this for I don't know how long, Tom, that, you know, Trump is owned by Russia and Putin, and it's blatantly obvious with every decision he's made right across the board. And I'm really disheartened that the legacy networks, CBS, NBC, ABC, cannot do some reporting on this. And, you know, even the cable networks, MSNBC and CNN, because it's tragic.
0: Oh, they're afraid to even imply that he's owned by Putin. And you're right.
1: Yeah.
0: It's so obvious. I mean, it's just so obvious. And we know how he got owned. I mean, you know, there might be a PP tape or there might be, you know, something like that. But the Russian mafia laundered millions, maybe even billions of dollars through Trump real estate. I mean, that's how they stayed afloat. And both of his sons have just said so out loud, basically, you know.
1: Yeah. They said we get our money. Didn't Uday or Kuse say we got our money from Russia?
0: One of them said we don't need banks anymore. We get all our money from Russia. And the other one said we're getting massive investments or words to that effect from Russia. Yeah, absolutely. Yeah, at different times, different circumstances. But, yeah, both of them have said that, both Uday and Kuse. And
1: it's all laid out there.
0: And where are the anti-communist Republicans? Where are the anti-fascist Republicans? I realize.
1: I don't know. They're in hiding, I guess. You know, it's just stunning.
0: Or they're embracing fascism. They're just.
1: Yeah, they're maybe on the take, too, probably, you know.
0: I think that's the thing. That's the grand secret in the Republican Party is that if you get elected as a Republican, you will retire rich. And when you retire, when you leave office, you will have opportunities that will make you even richer. And that's why I think that's why so many of them are doing it. And I think it's why they don't last that long. Steve, I got to run, but thanks for the call. Spot on. It's 19 minutes past the hour. I'll be back with you in 60 seconds. Stay tuned.

0: Tired of news that protects the powerful? Get reporting with a backbone at the Commonwealth Report. News for the public, not the powerful. 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So former BBC reporter Greg Palast actually did the math. He got data from government sources, entirely government sources, federal and state, and found that voter suppression, people being ripped off the voting rolls or having their votes challenged in a way that prevents them from being counted, even though 100% of them were legal voters, prevented at least 3.5 million and arguably 4.2 million people from voting in the 2024 election. And looking at the math and looking at the states and looking at who got whose vote got suppressed, which was wildly, mostly black people, Palast concluded just explicitly that if not for the mass purge of voters of color, if not for the mass disqualification of provisional ballots, Harris would have won. The piece is Trump Lost, Vote Suppression Won, over at HartmanReport.com. Check it out. Past the hour. What's on your mind today? Lewis in Salisbury, North Carolina. Hey, Lewis, what's up?
1: Hey, man, I tell you, beautiful show always, man.
0: Thank you.
1: I love that last song that Jamie had something to do with that, didn't he?
0: Louise did that song, wrote that song, my wife.
1: Okay. Oh, that's awesome, man. Yeah. I didn't know. But look, what I'm calling about is that, you remember the last charade that Trump had with Canada, and all the others that at that particular time, and Canada kind of like reminded Trump and America that, you know, they supply electric to certain parts of the United States.
0: Yeah, there's like five states that get a good chunk of their electricity from Canada. I mean, Canada, if they really wanted, they could have us by the short hairs, you know?
1: Yeah. So what Trump is trying to do now, he's trying to poke the prime minister. Hoping that he can get up under his skin that he just hit the likes before the elections, right?
0: Mm-hmm.
1: So I'm asking the prime minister, look, don't cut out the likes in the United States, because once we get a chance to vote, we're going to impeach him out of the United States.
0: Yeah.
1: So that's what I hope the prime minister don't fall into the trap, because all this is just an illusion anyway. Because I'm like you and Jamie and the rest of the viewers. I'm a Christian as well. And when you hear the truth, you can't help but say amen.
0: Yeah.
1: And that's why I listen to this guy on Keep the Flow 33. Mm. I love him. Mm. I tell you, and you guys, man, I pray that you guys continue on doing what you're doing for the people to inform, because knowledge is wisdom. And I thank you, man. I really do.
0: Thank you, Lewis. Thank you very, very much for your kind words and spot. And I agree with you on Canada. It's spot on. Thank you. Doug in Portland. Hey, Doug, what's on your mind today?
2: Hey, good morning, Tom. I appreciate being able to talk to you and your audience. I wanted to share two quick stories from my personal life, and I think they're pretty relevant to what you've been talking about. One is a neighbor of mine who's up the street, and we talk here and there, and he's a nice guy. His name is Slobodan, I think. I can never pronounce it. He's originally from Romania, and he is a citizen. He's been here like over 30 years. He's actually, like you, apparently, an electrical engineer.
0: Mm-hmm.
2: We were talking the other day at a neighborhood thing and about kids and cars in the neighborhood, and then the subject turned to politics, and his demeanor changed, and his look changed, and he said to me, America and Americans, you guys don't know what you're dealing with here.
0: Mm-hmm.
2: And, you know, he was clearly hearkening back to the old days in the Eastern Bloc, of just how ugly and how your rights can just erode.
0: Yeah.
2: It was striking to me. The other personal thing I wanted to mention is that I've been married about 23 years to, we have a great relationship here in Portland, but about 40 years ago, my wife was married to an abusive man. And he was violent. He was a con man. He was lying. And she has PTSD from that. Absolutely. We talk about it periodically. I think I've got PTSD. I think our whole country is suffering from a version of trauma and PTSD from this administration and from all the shenanigans
0: Trump's an abuser.
2: You outlined in your rant.
0: Yeah, there's no doubt in my mind that Trump is an abuser. I don't mean that he necessarily beat his kids or his wives, but he's a psychological abuser. There's no doubt about that.
2: I feel abused, and I feel uplifted by your show and by you, Late Night Comics and other things that put it in perspective. But then, as you pointed out earlier, it can't get any crazier. I mean, that stuff about the bank, I mean, just the wild, renaming the lake, I mean, this is crazy, and I feel traumatized by it all.
0: Yeah,
2: absolutely.
0: Welcome to the club, Doug. Welcome to the club.
2: Yeah.
0: Doug,
2: well,
0: thanks for
2: the... I just want to share that thought.
0: Yeah, thanks for sharing the story. Those personal stories have a lot of impact. I appreciate the call. Thank you. John in River Forest, Illinois. Hey, John, thanks for listening to WCPT. What's up?
3: Hey, it's Jen. Sorry.
0: Oh, Jen, I'm sorry. Yeah, you're right.
3: Yeah, no, it's okay.
0: I just glanced.
3: I'm just loving everything that your audience has to say today, and I was kind of piggybacking off of an earlier caller. I need your water cooler help. I really do, because I have a very good friend who is convinced that Dearborn, Michigan is under siege. And, you know, there's like this agenda to take over all the American cities and put in Sharia law.
0: Oh, geez.
3: And I don't even know where to start.
0: Well,
3: I mean,
0: start
3: he doesn't
0: by
3: even
0: saying
3: trust
0: it just,
3: Mandami.
0: It's just not even true. It's like,
3: I do. But he's like, no, I've seen it. I've seen the meetings and this and that. And
0: yeah.
3: I don't know where he's, you know,
0: there's crazy stuff on
3: watch
0: YouTube.
3: Fox, yeah. So.
0: Yeah. And on
3: Fox. Yeah.
0: Well, this is the thing. I mean, they're doubling and the Republicans are doubling and tripling down on hating Muslims and fearing Muslims, because you got a Muslim guy running for the United States Senate in Michigan. You know, El Said, Dr. El Said.
3: Right,
0: and
3: it scares him.
0: Yeah, yeah, and it scares a lot of people. I mean, that's what they have. You know, it's Willie Horton all over again. You know, and Willie Horton, who never called himself Willie, but hey, Willie sounds blacker than William, right? And or Bill.
3: Right.
0: And so I don't have any magic words for you, Jen. You might want to ask an AI program. what's the true backstory here? But yeah, it's a tough one. Jen, thank you for the call and good luck.
3: Thank you, Tom.
0: It's tough deprogramming these people. I mean, that's really what it is. You're talking about cult deprogramming.
3: I know, it's
0: thank
3: bad.
0: You, Jen. Thanks. 27 minutes past the hour. We'll be back.
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0: Defending America from the weapons of mass deception. I'll be right back with your calls on the other side of this break. Stay with us.

morning. This is the Commonwealth Report, Geeky Science Friday version. 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Did climate change build this heat dome over 80 million Americans? More than 80 million Americans are under an extreme heat warning, or a heat advisory, this week. Forecasters called this heat dome steamy even by late August standards. Record heat keeps punishing the South Central states and spreads into the Southwest by midweek, with highs well above 100 degrees in parts of Arizona and New Mexico topping 110. The heat index hit 105 to 115 across southern Arizona, Texas, Louisiana, and northern Florida. The nights won't cool down either, and that's when the body is supposed to recover. Michael Wehner of Lawrence Berkeley National Laboratory says climate change has raised ordinary heat waves by 3 to 5 degrees Fahrenheit. American heat waves have doubled since the 1980s. Heat already kills more people than hurricanes, wildfires, and floods combined, and those deaths get undercounted. And Trump keeps cutting the very forecasters who warn us and claiming that it's all just a hoax. Big oil drained a Lake Mead's worth of water from the West. Now we know who did it. A new study in Nature's Communications, Earth, and Environment finds that 122 fossil fuel and cement companies are responsible for about half the water climate change has stolen from the American West. From 2014 to 2024, warming cut the region's snowpack by more than a third and dropped stream flows by 13%. The carbon major's share of that loss adds up to trillions of gallons, roughly the entire capacity of Lake Mead. In the lower Colorado River Basin, stream flow fell 21%. 40 million people depend on that river. Co-author Carly Phillips of the Union of Concerned Scientists says the company's, quote, engaged in a campaign of delay and denial and deception. Cities and states are already suing. The study hands them the proof. Is the sweetener in your gum raising your heart attack risk? Xylitol shows up in sugar-free gum, candy, baked goods, and toothpaste, and it's sold as a safe choice. Now, new research presented at the European Society of Cardiology Congress says otherwise. Researchers at Chartres University Hospital in Berlin tracked roughly 17,000 people across Canadian and European studies. Among Canadian participants, those consuming the most xylitol had a 57% higher risk of a major cardiovascular event over 6 years. In the European group, the risk ran 18% higher over 30 years. Lead author Marco Witkowski says further studies are warranted, especially as product levels keep climbing. This is observational work, so it can't prove cause, but regulators called these sweeteners safe decades ago and never went back to check, while manufacturers kept increasing the doses. Can a diet soda really triple your stomach cancer risk? Mass General Brigham researchers followed 112,284 people in the Nurses' Health Study and the Health Professionals' Follow-Up Study for decades. People who drank at least one sugared sweetened beverage a day had 2.45 times the risk of stomach cancer compared to people who drank less than one a month. Among women drinking more than one a day, the risk ran more than three times higher. Sodas, fruit punch, lemonade, and sport drinks all counted. Diet sodas showed no link at all. Senior author Andrew Chan says the risk appears meaningfully higher for regular drinkers. Stomach cancer is still rare, and this is an association, not proof, but roughly 65% of American adults drink one of these every day. And the beverage industry spends millions making sure that doesn't change. The FDA approves a pancreatic cancer breakthrough priced at $39,000 a month. For 40 years, scientists called the KRAS gene undruggable. It drives more than 90% of pancreatic tumors, and the protein is so smooth the drugs slide right off it. On Wednesday, the FDA approved Diraxasib, sold as Rescane, a once-daily pill from Revolution Medicines. The FDA cleared it 6.5 months early under a new expedited review, 5 weeks after the company filed. In a phase three trial of 500 patients with metastatic pancreatic cancer, median survival went from 6.7 months on chemotherapy to 13.2 months on the pill. It cut the risk of death by 60%. MD Anderson's Subham Pant compared KRAS to a shiny ball. But here's the catch. Revolution Medicine priced it at $39,800 for a 30-day supply. That's a real medical breakthrough locked behind a price nobody without good insurance can touch. What happens when the oceans, the forests, and the wheat all break at once? Bill McKibben laid it out this week.
The global sea surface just hit the highest temperature ever recorded. And one Canadian scientist figures August 21st was likely the warmest ocean since the last interglacial 125,000 years ago. 42% of the world's ocean is in a marine heat wave right now. Coral is bleaching again, and reefs feed 500 million people. Out west, hot fires are turning conifer forests into shrubland for good. Studies say 40% of western conifers could be gone by 2100. Some western states get 75% of their water from snowmelt, and the wheat is failing. America is heading for its worst wheat harvest in 50 years. One new study says 3 degrees of warming could triple global wheat prices. McKibben's point is simple. Politics is a subset of physics. You can lie about a lot of things, but wheat is real. And that's the way it is today, Friday, August 28th, 2026. I'm Tom Hart.

0: You were promised something. Work hard, play by the rules, and you'd own a home, raise a family, and retire with dignity. That was the deal. It was called the American Dream. So what happened? Well, it didn't die. It was killed. And we know who did it, when they did it, and how they got away with it. Who killed the American Dream? The greatest political crime ever told. A new book by me, Tom Hartman. That's Who Killed the American Dream? The greatest political crime ever told. Human beings have a couple of unique characteristics. The first is that we can be very tender and loving and concerned and caring toward people we perceive as being our group, us. We can also be extraordinarily violent against people that we consider to be them, if we think of them or this other as a threat. Probably the classic example of this is Adolf Hitler convincing Germans that, you know, Jews were a threat to them and good Germans going along with the Holocaust. Well, this othering is built into our DNA. This is, you know, ancient stuff. And the Republican Party, since the time of Nixon, when he started, you know, picking up the white racist vote after Democrats laid it down in the 60s, the Republicans have been using this to try to other minorities in America as a political strategy. And this is really deadly stuff. There's a whole op-ed about it over at HartmanReport.com. Is othering human nature's deadliest instinct? Check it out. Welcome back, 35 minutes past the hour, and what's on your mind today? Bill in Smoky Point, Washington. Hey, Bill, what's up?
1: Hey, you keep talking about something to call the conservatives.
0: Mm-hmm.
1: I refer to them as the repugnant ones.
0: The repugnant ones, okay. That's a
1: it
0: good
1: even rock kind of rhymes with Republican.
0: Yeah, it does. There's people call them Rethuglicans. I'm offended whenever they talk about the Democrat Party, because there's no such thing as the Democrat Party. There's the Democratic Party. It was named by Thomas Jefferson, for goodness sakes, but it goes back to 1956 the crazy senator said, don't ever say Democratic Party, always say Democrat Party with an emphasis on the rat. And the Republicans and Fox News have turned this into a religion, which is bizarre. But that's a good one, Bill. Thanks a lot for the call. Grant in Los Angeles. Hey, Grant, what's on your mind today?
2: Hi, Tom. A year before the 2007 housing crash, there's a YouTube video of Trump in 2006 saying that we were in a housing bubble and he wanted a housing crash so he and his billionaire friends can buy up the real estate. And since then, interest rates were at zero for a decade or so. And then, you know, of course, the wealthy and corporations have been buying up homes like crazy. And just today on CNBC, Jim Cramer, kind of out of the blue, said we're kind of set up for a 1987 style crash. And,
0: yep.
2: And he's ex Goldman Sachs, and all the Fed chairs are all ex Goldman Sachs.
0: Yep.
2: Like Steve Mnuchin, who also bought a bank like Trump's. I think something's going on. So
0: I think
2: I'm not
0: so
2: sure
0: too.
2: If the hedge funds are dumping real estate or what, but
0: there's a lot of stressors going on. We're in a recession. We've got a crazy guy in the White House. October seems to be the month when crashes happen. I'm kind of holding my breath.
2: For him to say that, though, that's pretty, he doesn't joke around like that. That's kind
0: no.
2: of,
0: no, he
2: they
0: doesn't.
2: Were kind of shocked when he said it, but I thought that was kind of interesting.
0: Yeah. And the thing that, the one point that's really important to make about this that you just made, Grant, and it probably just slid right by most of the people listening, is most average people of normal means, people like you and me, assume that a recession or even a Great Depression style event is something that rich people wouldn't want because they could lose so much. And in fact, it is a buying opportunity for them. I used to be good friends with Gloria Swanson, the movie actress. She's been dead for a while, but back when Louise and I were running a community for abused kids, she was on our board and she helped us raise money. She was a vegetarian and we were vegetarians, and that was the thing we had in common. And I used to visit her in New York City all the time. And she would tell me these wild stories about Joe Kennedy and how he ripped her off, and he was her lover for a while and managed her money and stole a bunch of it. And the point that she made was that some of the biggest fortunes in America were made during the Great Depression because it was a buying opportunity. She said Kennedy pulled everything out of the market about 2 weeks before the crash because he saw it coming. And his comment was that when a shoe sign boy started giving him stock advice, he knew it was time to get out. And then with all that money, he just bought it. Once the market hit bottom, he was buying like there was no tomorrow. And that accounts for an awful lot of the Kennedy fortune right now. And all the rich people were doing this because they had cash. The phrase back then was cash is king. And we saw the same thing in 87 when the crash happened during Reagan. That was the second largest crash since the Great Depression. And you know, rich people, genuinely rich people, just love economic disasters because they can just buy, you know, the big companies can buy up all the small businesses that are distressed. It wipes out entrepreneurs. And the real estate barons can buy up single family homes and turn them into rentals. And it's just a marvelous opportunity. And so they actually, in some cases, even engineer these things. And it wouldn't surprise me at all if this October or actually, I think they'll probably, if Trump has any control over it at all, he'll try to do it after the election. But but I think we got
2: with interest rates
0: coming.
2: Nearing 7, the last real estate reports have been lousy, and just like with John McCain, they couldn't hold it off until the election. I think it may start before then, but the last few real estate reports have been, it's like shutting down with interest rates nearing mortgages nearing 7%. So it's a race. We'll see who. Yep. What happens first?
0: And then yesterday in Jackson Hole, Kevin Warsh saying that, you know, we're going to probably have to raise interest rates because inflation does not seem to be abating, which is not a mystery.
2: I mean, think that signal that, to all the big guys, okay, let's unload on everybody else so we can buy it lower, but we'll see.
0: That's exactly right. Grant, thanks for the call. Good to hear from you.
2: Okay.
0: Appreciate it. Henry in Cicero, Illinois. Hey, Henry, what's on your mind today?
3: Hey, Tom. Thank you for everything you do, man. You're the best.
0: Thank you.
3: I'm wondering about the mail-in votes. I know the post office is supposed to share the information, but couldn't the states, I know it would have to go through their constitutions and everything, but change it where you could use FedEx or UPS, USPS? Yeah, I mean,
0: They wouldn't be able to afford it, Henry. I mean, you know, FedEx is going to charge you $10 to deliver something to your house. The post office will do it for 50 cents. You know, it would just be impractical economically. And FedEx and UPS are not set up to handle that kind of a volume. I mean, you're talking about, millions of pieces of packages, essentially. These would be pieces of mail, but from their point of view, it would be packages that are suddenly flowing into the system. It's just not designed for that. The post office is.
3: That's amazing what he's done to the post office, though. It's a shame.
0: Oh, yeah. And Louis DeJoy, you know, tearing up 120 of these multi-million-dollar high-speed sorting machines just before the 2024 election, I think it was. No, the 2020 election.
3: I don't know if anybody else came up with it, but I said no joy with DeJoy.
0: Yeah. There you go. Henry, thanks for the call.
3: Another quick thing.
0: Yeah, go ahead.
3: My great-great-grandfather came to Chicago in 1872 from Prussia.
0: Mm-hmm.
3: And they were instrumental. He was a tailor, but they told him, you know, they make suits on machines here. So they told him that you could do better as being a laborer. Well, they organized the laborers, and he's buried with the communists out here in Forest Home Cemetery.
0: Wow.
3: Yeah, I'm proud to be a socialist.
0: Yeah. You know, Chicago's been the hotbed of union activity since the mid-19th century. I mean, it's just huge.
3: I'm an IBEW Local 134 electrician for 45 years.
0: Oh, good on you. My one brother who's passed away, Stanley, was IBEW his whole life. And
3: I'm 65. I could never have retired without their help.
0: Yep, there you go. Go unions. I'm a union member. Both of my other brothers are union members. Well, they're both retired now, but they were. And, on we go. Henry, I got to move along, but thank you for the call.
3: Real quick, one thing. You know, I missed it. Thanks, Tom. You're welcome. Thank you. Bye.
0: Okay. Thank you. Jimmy in Arkadelphia, Arkansas. Hey, Jimmy, what's on your mind today?
4: Oh, hello, Tom. Nice to talk to you again.
0: Thank you.
4: What I wanted to mention was the snap cuts that the Republicans and the Trump administration have done, not only the amount of poor people get every month, but with the things that they can buy, like they don't want them to get chips or anything like that, or candy.
0: Yeah.
4: But it seems funny that they don't want them to get food that's too healthy. They don't want to give them extra money to buy organic food or kettle food or anything to make them really healthy, good seafood or good fresh fruit and vegetables. Canned food's okay to them. But no, fresh fruit and vegetables is not.
0: Yeah.
4: So that's kind of one of the things.
0: Yeah, and these guys claim to be super Christians, and they've never read Matthew 25 or the Sermon on the Mount. It is, where Jesus said, feed the hungry people, right? That's your number one job. Jimmy, thank you. Well said. I appreciate the call. It is 44 and a half minutes past the hour. I'll be back with more of your calls in just a minute. Stay with us.
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0: Hey, it's the place where we dare to ask, is Walmart a person? And we dare to say, no, the Republicans on the Supreme Court lied to you about that one, too.

0: And welcome back, Ed, in Belfair, Washington. Hey, Ed, what's up?
1: Hey, thank you for taking my call, Tom.
0: Sure.
1: This is just to lighten up the mood a little bit. I know it's been been pretty rough here lately, but with that executive order changing Lake Ontario to Lake America, I think the handmaid, Stephen Miller, handed the big fella another executive order changing the U.S. of A. to the USSR because he misses it so much. But if I may add, Tom, can we please overturn the money laundering business of Citizens United, please?
0: Yeah. Oh, yeah. Yeah. This is the cancer on our political system.
1: It is.
0: Legalizing bribery.
1: Have a great weekend.
0: Pardon?
1: Yes. Legalizing bribery. It's money laundering.
0: Yeah. It truly is.
1: Have a great weekend.
0: Okay. Oh, thank you, Ed. Thank you very much.
1: Thank you for your voice.
0: Sure enough. And thanks for your kind words. Nice to hear from you. Steve in New Boston, Michigan. Hey, Steve, what's up?
2: Hello, Tom. Hey. Today's call is in regards to watching these ads, campaign ads on TV here in Michigan.
0: Mm-hmm.
2: We got a guy named Mike Rogers who's running for Senate against Abdul El-Sayed.
0: Right.
2: By the way, he won't debate Abdul. You know, we'd love to see him get on debate. But I'm watching one of his ads, Tom, and Mike is saying, elect me, and I'm going to lower the price of groceries. I'm going to lower the price of gas. I'm going to increase everyone's wages. I'm going to do away with property tax. Well, let's remind ourselves that since 2024, the Republican Party has been in complete control of our government, and they haven't done anything but the opposite of what this guy campaigns that he's saying he's going to do.
0: Yeah.
2: He's full of BS. He's not going to do any of those things.
0: Yeah. It's a chicken in every pot.
2: This out for the people here in Michigan. Yeah. So I'm calling this out for all the voters here in Michigan. Pay attention. This guy's not going to give you any of these things. Vote for Abdul.
0: Yeah.
2: He's going to help us. He's somebody who's on our side. But pay attention to these ads because these Republicans are nothing but a bunch of liars, con artists, you know, showmen. That's all they are.
0: And that's all they've been since the Reagan administration. You know, when Reagan promised us, oh, let's just give all this money to the rich people and it'll trickle down on you. And, you know, it's like, you know, they're peeing on you and telling you it's raining. I mean, it's just, it's, yeah. Steve, well said. Thank you very much.
2: You know, they say they're against woke, always against woke. Well, I'm for wake. Wake up, everybody. Wake up and smell the coffee. Come on. This is ridiculous.
0: Yeah.
2: We're smarter and we're better than this.
0: Steve, are the I got a question. You know, I grew up in Michigan. I'm kind of curious about this.
2: Yep.
0: What is the frequency of the ads that you're seeing on TV for Dr. El-Sayed versus Mike Rogers? Are you being overwhelmed by Rogers' ads, or are they competitive in terms of the number of them?
2: Yeah, basically what it is one will come on and the other one will come on right behind it. And either it'll be a positive ad for themselves or a negative ad against the other one.
0: Yeah.
2: Hey, I do got a question for you, though. You say your family is IBEW?
0: My brother was. My brother Stanley.
2: Was that here in Michigan?
0: Yeah. Yeah, Lansing.
2: My great uncle helped to organize IBEW Local 58.
0: Oh, really? I wonder if that was Stan's local. I don't know the number.
2: My dad was IBEW. Yeah, my dad was IBEW, his brother was, two of their uncles were.
0: I addressed their national convention about 10 years ago.
2: This is a union family.
0: Yeah, I addressed the IBEW national convention about 10 years ago. I gave the keynote speech, so it's a great union. It's just an absolutely great union. Steve, thanks a lot. Nice to hear from you. It's, what time is it? 49 minutes past the hour. We'll be back in 60 seconds.

0: behaving like a corporate raider, taking, you know, all the assets of this company and handing as many of them as possible off to billionaires and shutting down programs that benefit average working class people. This is, you know, an all billionaire cabinet, or largely billionaire cabinet, with a billionaire president, and they're dancing to the tune of the billionaires. It shouldn't surprise us, I suppose, but there's a whole article about it over in my Daily Take titled "Trump's Hostile Takeover of America: The Corporate Raiders' Final Heist" over at HartmanReport.com. Check it out. Jeff in East Brunswick, New Jersey. Hey, Jeff, what's on your mind today?
1: Hi, my mind is Trump's narcissism. Everything he's done is reflective of a narcissist personality.
0: Agreed.
1: Including with his stop, with his staff, with other countries, Canada right now in particular. And I'm a little bit dismayed by the lack of Democrat psychological professors, professionals, and a lot of other people that can mirror in on the fact that when this election comes up and he loses, the amount of damage and the amount of harm he will cause the American people and anybody else around the country or the world because he didn't win.
0: Yeah.
1: He can't be seen as losing.
0: I'm very worried about that too, Jeff. Although he'll blame the Republicans for it because he's not on the ticket. So it'll be a little softer, but I'm concerned that he or they are going to try to do something really radical and, you know, basically pull a Putin, you know.
1: Yes, definitely, because I don't think we're woke up to the fact that how dangerous he is.
0: Yeah.
1: We keep acting like he's still a CEO. We're not acting like he's the president of the country,
0: yeah,
1: representing all of us.
0: Yeah.
1: And it's really stunning that our methodology is basically said, well, you know, let him do what he's doing, and not really pegging down the fact that what he's doing is sick.
0: Yeah.
1: It's mentally ill, and that needs to be brought out stronger and stronger if we're going to have any ability to neuter him the last 2 years of his presidency.
0: Well said. Completely agree. Jeff, thank you. Thank you. That was very well said. Dennis in Robeline, Louisiana. Hey, Dennis, what's up?
2: I'm doing good, man. Look, I just want to make 2 points. Point number one is this. When you take away the law and the principle of the law, you lose people and people lose faith.
0: Mm-hmm.
2: When you take all the money America has and start shoving around for your own benefit, man, get power from it. So my attitude with Donald Trump is this. The man want a racial war. And the sad thing, I'm going to say another thing what the gentleman said. He's not getting out of office. It's going to be a bad thing here, man.
0: Yeah, yeah.
2: And all I can say for American people, you know, they hadn't prayed since 9/11. You know, it's like God don't even exist no more in America. And America won't pay the price for that.
0: Yeah.
2: And so it's just unfortunate, the thing that's going on. I just pray to God that some people come to these fences and realize what's going on. That's the point I'm going to make.
0: I'm with you, Dennis. I'm with you. Very well said. Thank you. Thank you. Love your accent, by the way. Gabrielle in Linwood, Washington. Hey, what's up?
3: Hi, Tom. Good morning. Yeah, people commenting on their term that they use for the Republican Party members.
0: Mm-hmm. Yeah.
3: I call them the red team. I had an incident where on Instagram I posted something about people with big fancy trucks must mm-hmm. be privileged,
0: mm-hmm.
3: and gosh, that I've never had so many comments, and a lot of people were very angry with me, calling me names, you know, mm-hmm. libtard, mm-hmm. ugly, old, you know, pathetic, stupid.
0: Sure.
3: You know, when I look at those guys' pages, they are saying that they don't like to be called names. They're like, well, they call us Republicans and Repugs. And
0: I know. They're snowflakes.
3: Yeah, so I'm going with the neutral team.
0: I like that idea. I like that idea, Gabrielle. I like that. That's
3: and good. It softens my heart. It does soften my heart. And I have a friend who's a Buddhist monk.
0: Uh-huh.
3: And he says, you know, it's all about love, man. And so with Dolly Parton. So.
0: There you go. Gabrielle, brilliant. Thank you so much for sharing that.
3: Doing my best. Doing my best out here.
0: You sure are. Thank you. Rita in Missoula, Montana. Hey, Rita, what's on your mind today?

0: Good morning. I'm calling in response to the woman who from Michigan who called concerned about her friend mm-hmm. and his fear about Sharia law. Remember that we have the First Amendment, and the fear we need to have right now is that any religion is using that as a litmus test. For example, the people that are trying to impose Christian, making America a Christian
1: right.
0: nation.
1: Right, Christian law, essentially.
0: First Amendment tells us exactly. The First Amendment lets us say, I can't do it. It's against my religion. It
1: right.
0: doesn't give them the right to say, you can't do that. It's against my religion. So as long as we don't vote for people that make religion a litmus test, I think we'll be okay.
1: Yeah, and nobody's going to impose Sharia law on anybody. So, yeah, well said. Rita, thank you very much. That was excellent.
0: Absolutely.
1: That was excellent. Thank you. Judy in Chicago. Judy, you got the last 30 seconds. You got a quick one?
2: Okay. Sure. It was a quote by Elon Musk. He said before the election in 2024, he said, we're going to purposely tank the economy to make it better.
1: Mm-hmm.
2: It's like, yeah, better for who, right? So like you were talking about how rich people, they buy up everything. But that's what they're, you know.
1: Yeah.
2: Everybody saved every story, every quote.
1: There you go.
2: Yeah. So much at you.
1: Get ready, in other words. Judy, thank you. Spot on. And thank you for being with us today. And special thanks to Louise Hartman, Sean Taylor, Jamie Holly, Nigel Peacock, student advocate Patrick Hoyt, Geraldine Halbert, Ron Hartenbaum, Chase Capras, Nicholas Miller, Pat Sweeney, Jeremy Peterson, Connor Arroyo, Carna Verde, Josiah Wester, Martha Salinas, Mateo Robertson, Diane Russell, Ruben Michaels, all the fine people who work on this program and help bring it to you. Thank you for sharing the good word about our program with your friends and neighbors. And get out there, get active, have a wonderful weekend. Stay safe, be good. I'll catch up with you on Monday. Tag, you're it. See you Monday.
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4: While the production of my lowdown commentaries is high-tech, I confess that I'm antiquated. I still write each piece in longhand, applying my ballpoint to paper. This has caused bewildered glances from some who see me scribbling away in local coffee shops and bars. Recently, one fellow sidled up and whispered, "Watch out! If they see you doing this, they'll haul you off to the Smithsonian." But we handwriters might not be as obsolete as the key tappers assume. A fast-spreading grassroots movement is calling for schools to re-emphasize the value of writing and printing by hand instead of being wholly dependent on machines. Already, 24 states, as varied as Mississippi and California, now require public schools to teach cursive writing in 3rd through 5th grades. This squares with new understanding of how brains absorb information. While keyboards are faster, the slower, more tactile act of handwriting creates longer-lasting comprehension of letters and better retention of the thoughts they convey. Neuroscientists find that rote keystrokes on a computer require little mental engagement, while physically drawing out words and ideas takes coordination of multiple areas of the brain to focus memory, eyes, and fingers on creating a written product. Just writing this piece conjured up a fond remembrance of my early childhood, sitting on the floor of our home learning to draw the ABCs, both print and cursive, on those line practice pads. It was both an artistic exercise and the development of a foundational tool for a life of learning. This is Jim Hightower saying, yes, computer literacy is an indispensable element of today's childhood curriculum, but so is the richer development of human thinking through putting pen to paper. So let's do both.

morning. This is the Commonwealth Report, Geeky Science Friday version. News for the public, not the powerful. You can follow us at commonwealthreport.news. Did climate change build this heat dome over 80 million Americans? More than 80 million Americans are under an extreme heat warning or a heat advisory this week. Forecasters called this heat dome steamy even by late August standards. Record heat keeps punishing the South Central states and spreads into the Southwest by midweek with highs well above 100 degrees and parts of Arizona and New Mexico topping 110. The heat index hit 105 to 115 across southern Arizona, Texas, Louisiana, and northern Florida. The nights won't cool down either, and that's when the body is supposed to recover. Michael Wehner of Lawrence Berkeley National Laboratory says climate change has raised ordinary heat waves by 3 to 5 degrees Fahrenheit. American heat waves have doubled since the 1980s. Heat already kills more people than hurricanes, wildfires, and floods combined, and those deaths get undercounted. And Trump keeps cutting the very forecasters who warn us and claiming that it's all just a hoax. Big oil drained a Lake Mead's worth of water from the West. Now we know who did it. A new study in Nature's Communications, Earth, and Environment finds that 122 fossil fuel and cement companies are responsible for about half the water climate change has stolen from the American West. From 2014 to 2024, warming cut the region's snowpack by more than a third and dropped stream flows by 13%. The carbon major's share of that loss adds up to trillions of gallons, roughly the entire capacity of Lake Mead. In the lower Colorado River Basin, stream flow fell 21%. 40 million people depend on that river. Co-author Carly Phillips of the Union of Concerned Scientists says the company's, quote, engaged in a campaign of delay and denial and deception. Cities and states are already suing. The study hands them the proof. Is the sweetener in your gum raising your heart attack risk? Xylitol shows up in sugar-free gum, candy, baked goods, and toothpaste, and it's sold as a safe choice. Now, new research presented at the European Society of Cardiology Congress says otherwise. Researchers at Chartres University Hospital in Berlin tracked roughly 17,000 people across Canadian and European studies. Among Canadian participants, those consuming the most xylitol had a 57% higher risk of a major cardiovascular event over 6 years. In the European group, the risk ran 18% higher over 30 years. Lead author Marco Witkowski says further studies are warranted, especially as product levels keep climbing. This is observational work, so it can't prove cause, but regulators called these sweeteners safe decades ago and never went back to check, while manufacturers kept increasing the doses. Can a diet soda really triple your stomach cancer risk? Mass General Brigham researchers followed 112,284 people in the Nurses' Health Study and the Health Professionals' Follow-Up Study for decades. People who drank at least one sugared sweetened beverage a day had 2.45 times the risk of stomach cancer compared to people who drank less than one a month. Among women drinking more than one a day, the risk ran more than three times higher. Sodas, fruit punch, lemonade, and sport drinks all counted. Diet sodas showed no link at all. Senior author Andrew Chan says the risk appears meaningfully higher for regular drinkers. Stomach cancer is still rare, and this is an association, not proof, but roughly 65% of American adults drink one of these every day. And the beverage industry spends millions making sure that doesn't change. The FDA approves a pancreatic cancer breakthrough priced at $39,000 a month. For 40 years, scientists called the KRAS gene undruggable. It drives more than 90% of pancreatic tumors, and the protein is so smooth the drugs slide right off it. On Wednesday, the FDA approved Diraxasib, sold as Rescane, a once-daily pill from Revolution Medicines. The FDA cleared it 6.5 months early under a new expedited review, 5 weeks after the company filed. In a phase three trial of 500 patients with metastatic pancreatic cancer, median survival went from 6.7 months on chemotherapy to 13.2 months on the pill. It cut the risk of death by 60%. MD Anderson Subham Pant compared KRAS to a shiny ball. But here's the catch. Revolution Medicine priced it at $39,800 for a 30-day supply. That's a real medical breakthrough locked behind a price nobody without good insurance can touch. What happens when the oceans, the forests, and the wheat all break at once? Bill McKibben laid it out this week.
The global sea surface just hit the highest temperature ever recorded. And one Canadian scientist figures August 21st was likely the warmest ocean since the last interglacial 125,000 years ago. 42% of the world's ocean is in a marine heat wave right now. Coral is bleaching again, and reefs feed 500 million people. Out west, hot fires are turning conifer forests into shrubland for good. Studies say 40% of western conifers could be gone by 2100. Some western states get 75% of their water from snowmelt, and the wheat is failing. America is heading for its worst wheat harvest in 50 years. One new study says 3 degrees of warming could triple global wheat prices. McKibben's point is simple. Politics is a subset of physics. You can lie about a lot of things, but wheat is real. And that's the way it is today, Friday, August 28th, 2026. I'm Tom Hart.

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1: Hey, happy Friday, TGIF, Shabbat Shalom, Jumma Mubarak, whatever it is for you. It's the end of the week here, our last day of the week, and the beginning of the weekend, anything goes weekend. Lots to talk about today. Let me start over again. Put the CEOs in handcuffs. Trump is arresting the wrong people. We'll talk about that in just a moment. Also, don't let the word socialism scare you. Progressives just want a country that works for everyone. We'll talk about that. And the FDA has approved that COVID vaccine that I was ranting about a couple of days ago. Problem is that because Kennedy tried to pack the vaccine advisory board with right-wing anti-vaccine cranks, there's a good chance your insurance company won't pay for it. And there is no guidance as to who can get it and under what circumstances. So it's getting weird. I'll give you the details on that in a few minutes. In our second hour, Alex Lawson is going to drop by, the president of Social Security Works. The Social Security Trust Fund is running out. Let's talk real solutions. Oh, and by the way, baby boomers didn't steal the money. And also in the second hour of our program, why is Whiskey Pete Hegseth building a Pentagon troll army? I thought having the government produce propaganda was against the law. And also, supersonic jets are almost here, 3.5 hours from New York to London. This is going to be interesting. In our third hour, are we all Jelly Roll today? I don't know if you caught Jelly Roll last night on Jimmy Kimmel's show, but it's on YouTube, the monologue. It's really worth watching. We'll talk about that. And also, is anybody else concerned that Trump is starting a crypto bank that is 49% owned by the Abu Dhabi Sheikh, known as the Spy Sheikh, who's in charge of their intelligence services? And this is a country with, you know, treaties with China? We'll get to that in the third hour. But my daily take today over at HartmanReport.com is titled, Put the CEOs in handcuffs. Trump's ICE is arresting the wrong people. And there's a simple solution to our so-called illegal immigration problem. And Ronald Reagan came up with this solution. Now, I have a long history of not praising Ronald Reagan. But he was right about this. And I never thought I'd say those words. And Sean is looking shocked. I'll get to that in just a moment. But, you know, what's happening is that right now there's this growing movement in America to defund and shut down ICE and fire and prosecute their brutal and murderous thugs and close their concentration camps. Fox News found 59% of voters right across the political spectrum, it didn't pretty much matter by party, who say ICE is too aggressive. Nearly two-thirds of voters told Maris the agency has gone too far, and support for abolishing ICE has doubled since 2018. And, you know, most people in that movement, in that, you know, end ICE, defund ICE, shut down ICE, close the concentration camps, most people in that movement point to the brutality and the barbarity of their actions. But I would make the case that there's an even stronger argument for shutting down ICE, and that is that they're simply not needed. Now, follow along with me. This, you know, requires a little bit of thought, but it makes a whole lot of sense. And Mitt Romney and Ronald Reagan agree with me. Right now, we've got, like, farmers in Maine who are freaking out because they were just notified that ICE is flying drones over their fields looking for brown-skinned people. In Connecticut, these masked, bloodthirsty goons are dragging people off in front of their children at school bus stops, at least 25 people in a single day. But have you heard of even one rich white employer of undocumented people going to jail or being arrested by ICE or being thrown in those concentration camps? Even one. And yet, that's what the law authorizes. So why aren't they being arrested? Well, because this is not about stopping illegal immigration. The simple fact of the matter is that people come to this country, by and large, you know, some people come to this country actually fleeing horrors, right? And we have immigration laws and we have asylum laws that should protect them. Trump is refusing to enforce those laws. Miller and you know, these goons are refusing to enforce those laws. But they're there. But most people come here looking for economic opportunity. They're looking, you know, to make enough money to send back home, or to just become a citizen and raise their families here in the land of promise, right? The American dream. So if you don't want people coming into this country, now, this whole argument, by the way, is predicated on kind of that assumption or a variation of it, which itself can be challenged. I think we do need immigration. And in fact, immigration has always been a positive thing for America. But, you know, you want rational immigration. You want controlled and regulated immigration. And so how do you do that? Well, it's very simple. You simply tell employers, if you hire somebody who is here without documentation, you go to jail. It's just that simple. But the reality is that Stephen Miller and Donald Trump don't care. This is not about illegal immigration, you know, in their minds. What this is really all about is gleeful entertainment. They're just having great fun slapping around and killing black people and brown people. I mean, you want proof that they don't care? Trump hired undocumented workers repeatedly. He hired a bunch of Polish undocumented workers to work on Trump Tower, and then when they wanted to get paid, he phoned them in and had them deported back to Poland. He routinely hires, or has hired, as Fortune magazine noted, Fortune magazine said, quote, Trump himself has been accused of employing unauthorized workers at his hotels, his golf courses, and his other businesses. So how do you deal with this? Well, the rest of the world is far more rational about this. I have lived and worked in two different countries outside the United States. I lived in one of them. I worked in both of them, where I had to get a work permit and a visa in order to get a paycheck in those countries. Germany and Australia were the two countries. And my employers were the ones who were saying, you got to do this. It wasn't, you know, like the government of Australia or the government of Germany, you know, their police tracked me down or anything. It was the employers, the people, the speaking tour that I did in Australia and the year that I lived in Germany and worked for a nonprofit. My employers said to me, you have to fill out these forms and get this permit, because if you don't, I will be hit with a huge fine and I could go to jail. Republicans love undocumented workers, actually, because they can't report wage theft. They can't complain about dangerous working conditions. They can't sign up for a union. They're easily abused and exploited. And generally, their labor is cheaper than citizens. But there's an amazing history here. Ronald Reagan, in 1986, prior to 1986, it wasn't illegal to hire people who were not here, who are here without documentation. But in 86, Reagan signed this law, Immigration Reform and Control Act of 86. And in his signing statement, he said, the employer sanctions program is the keystone and major element. It will remove the incentive for illegal immigration by eliminating the job opportunities which draw aliens here. This is the same thing that Mitt Romney ran on in 2012. He said, if we just threaten the employers, there won't be job opportunities. And if there's not job opportunities, then people won't come. And that's not what they're doing. I mean, you know, this is just so simple. It's so straightforward. We need to do two things. And as Adam Serwer pointed out in The Atlantic in 2018, the cruelty is the point. This is all about performance. All you have to do is look at the DHS press releases, the mug shots and their montages, Trump's gleeful all cap posts on his Nazi-infested social media site. And tragic. I mean, it's a show that's being put on for the racists among us. It's a show being put on for the white supremacists. That's what they're doing. They're not seriously trying to deal with immigration. They're trying to make America white again, basically. And tragically, the entire world is watching with horror. We need comprehensive immigration reform, and we need to start prosecuting employers. It's pretty straightforward stuff. Texas Democrat Veronica Escobar has this Dignity Act. Republican Senator James Lankford authored a piece of legislation that had bipartisan support. And Trump said that he wanted it killed when he was running for president in 2024 because he doesn't want to have a reasonable and rational immigration system. He wanted to be able to go after black and brown people just so he could get the racist vote, which is what he's doing. So it's time to end ICE. and go back to sanity and do what Mitt Romney and Ronald Reagan have been begging us to do forever. And Reagan actually was enforcing that law, by the way, throughout the 80s. It collapsed. The collapse of we stopped enforcing that law in the middle of the George Herbert Walker Bush administration, when the big ag people started coming in and saying, "No, wait a minute, we need cheap labor." We'll be right back.
0: This is the Tom Hartman Program.
1: Talk media for the sane among us. I'll be right back with you.

0: And welcome back, Frank, in Thompson Falls, Montana. Hey, Frank, what's on your mind today?
1: Well, a gentleman called a couple weeks ago,
0: Frank,
1: and said that he liked the...
0: Yeah, you're on the air.
1: Hello. Yeah, a gentleman called a couple weeks ago and said he was satisfied with the medical system in the United States, and I've got an example of why we should go to socialized medicine.
0: Okay.
1: I tried for 4 years to get both my knees done, and I was denied by four separate surgeons because I was on pain medication, and I finally found a surgeon that would operate on me. He did one knee 2 months ago, and I'm going in Monday to have the other one done, but it shouldn't take 4 years for a person to get his knees done when there was nothing wrong with the person except for I was in a major motorcycle wreck in 04. I've dealt with this for 26 years, mm-hmm. and I'm on pain medication because I have a migraine all day, every day.
0: Ouch. Yeah.
1: Yeah.
0: Yeah, that's kind of two issues. The way that we deal with pain in this country is crazy. There's all this hysteria
1: right.
0: around addiction, so you're addicted. I mean, you know, if you're in lifelong pain, if the medication helps you, you take it for the rest of your life. I mean, it's just not. Or
1: right.
0: if somebody's old and dying, I mean, you know, what's the big deal? They were afraid to give pain medication to my dad as he was dying. It was nuts.
1: Right, and I've tried all alternatives. I lived with a naturopath, and I've done everything from acupuncture to reflexology to all different kinds of things. And it's just like I told him, I said, there's no way. They said the only way they would operate on me is if I was off the medication totally
0: yeah.
1: for 6 months.
0: Yeah. No, which means you'd be in insane pain. Yeah. No, this is
1: right.
0: nuts. Our system is so badly broken. Good point, Frank. Thank you very much for calling and making it. Tom in Media, Pennsylvania. Hey, Tom, what's up?
2: Yeah, I totally agree with you, and I've been pushing for this for 10 years to go after the employers.
0: Yeah. It's the law, by the way, Tom.
2: Yeah. Yeah, but I think that, you know, we need to be smart about it. We need to start a pilot program in the construction and the transportation industry. I mean, these are all good middle-class jobs.
0: We've already got that program. It's called E-Verify.
2: Yeah,
0: it's just
2: I
0: that
2: think
0: it's not
2: a
0: mandatory.
2: Lot of weaknesses in- Yeah, I think there's a lot of weaknesses in that. I think that could be strengthened.
0: I would
2: support strengthening it. Yeah, strengthening that up. There are some weaknesses. If you're going to go after people, you have to make sure that they can't say, well, the E-Verify system wasn't right. But strengthen that up and go after them economically.
0: Mm-hmm.
2: And
0: that's the only thing these
2: years.
0: Rich guys think, respond to is the yeah. possibility of losing their money or going to jail. I mean, you know, it's and both are options on the table, by the way, under the 1986 law.
2: I understand.
0: Reagan had, you know, on average during the years after 86, while he was still president, it was around 10,000 employer audits mm-hmm. a year. And
2: yeah.
0: by the middle of the first Bush administration, George Herbert Walker Bush, it was down to like 100.
2: Yeah.
0: And now it's not.
2: Yeah.
0: Now there have been none. Basically, under Trump.
2: Yeah, and I understand that. I think that it's been so far now, it's not just rich moguls. Unfortunately, in the transportation industry, I know a lot of good contractors. They have no recourse but to hire, to compete. And I think that if you make it fair across the board, say, give them 2 years so they can have apprenticeships and all.
0: Right.
2: And, but just do it in construction and transportation to start. Because if you do it in every industry, there are going to be huge shortages. But
0: yeah.
2: construction and transportation, hey, let's do it.
0: Yeah, good point. Tom, thank you. It is 20 minutes and a half past the hour. I'll be back with more of the news of the day and your calls in just a minute. Stay with us.

0: The Commonwealth Report is journalism that works for you, not corporations, not billionaires. 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Twice a day, we break down what matters to your life. 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Stay informed, stay empowered. It's the great revenge. Trump's Orwellian America is taking shape. The key to it was this insane executive order titled Ending the Weaponization of the Federal Government. And basically what it does is it sets up the weaponization of the federal government. It proclaims that the Biden administration was, you know, using the Justice Department to go after Trump people and Republicans. And it does it in a way that basically rationalizes they're doing the same thing. This is a absolute danger to our republic, this executive order and Trump's assertions around it. And you can read all about it. There's a whole op-ed about it titled The Great Revenge, Trump's Orwellian America Takes Shape, over at HartmanReport.com. Get ready for the investigations, the arrests, and the show trials. 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Check it out.
1: They raid the fields.

0: the cuffs that way.
1: There you go. 24 minutes past the hour. Don't let the word socialism scare you. This is a great piece by Chuck Collins. Chuck Collins has been on this program a number of times, a very wealthy guy who has been preaching, you know, it's time to tax the rich for a long, long time. And he says this debate over capitalism versus socialism is like a caricature of Monopoly Man versus Karl Marx, you know, or the Marx monster. He says across the planet, there are countless flavors of capitalism. They've got it in China now, or socialism. You know, it's, well, you know, our police departments, our fire departments are socialist. Our entire military healthcare system is socialist. It's like England. You know, it's actually owned by the government. The doctors work for the government. That's pure socialism. You know, Fox News existed in the 1950s, he writes. They would have been accusing Dwight Eisenhower of being a socialist because he maintained a 90% top income tax rate on the rich throughout his entire 8 years. The Republican president, Dwight Eisenhower, 90% top income tax rate on the rich, 50% top income tax rate on corporations. And what did it do? It built the damn middle class. I mean, it's just that straightforward. And Dwight Eisenhower, during Dwight Eisenhower's presidency, that was when my mom went to college at Michigan State University and paid her way through a four-year degree, graduated magna cum laude, by propping airplanes in the local airport and being a lifeguard up in Charlevoix. In other words, just a summer job, you know, a summer kind of minimum wage job you could put yourself through college during Dwight Eisenhower's presidency. And he built houses like crazy. He sent millions of young men to college for free. In fact, we paid. My dad and Louise's dad, my wife's dad, both went to college on the GI Bill. And what we found was that we made $7. Our nation made $7 in additional tax revenue over the course of the lifetime of the people who went through the GI Bill. For every $1 it cost us, it was a massive investment. This is why every other democracy in the world has free college or very, very cheap college. And in many cases, like in Denmark or in Germany, they'll pay you to go to college. And these countries have higher rates of social mobility. They, you know, it's easier to get into the middle class or get from the middle class to the upper middle class. They have strong Sweden, you know, one of the more socialist countries in the world. People say, oh, it's getting more conservative. Yeah, right. Look at the actual policies. They have a higher rate of entrepreneurship than the United States. Why? Because they don't allow monopolies. Used to be, you know, when Reagan was elected, your local mall and your local downtown Main Street were pretty much all locally owned businesses, family owned businesses. Today, they're all gone. It's nothing but big chains. Why? Because Reagan in 1983 ordered the Department of Justice to stop enforcing the antitrust laws. And nobody has put them back into place other than Joe Biden since then. And Trump just reversed everything Biden did. It's crazy. We need socialism.
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1: You know, socialism like Medicare, Medicaid, Social Security, our police and fire departments, our public roads. 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

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This is the Commonwealth Report, Geeky Science Friday version. 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Did climate change build this heat dome over 80 million Americans? More than 80 million Americans are under an extreme heat warning, or a heat advisory, this week. Forecasters called this heat dome steamy even by late August standards. Record heat keeps punishing the South Central states and spreads into the Southwest by midweek, with highs well above 100 degrees and parts of Arizona and New Mexico topping 110. The heat index hit 105 to 115 across southern Arizona, Texas, Louisiana, and northern Florida. The nights won't cool down either, and that's when the body is supposed to recover. Michael Wehner of Lawrence Berkeley National Laboratory says climate change has raised ordinary heat waves by 3 to 5 degrees Fahrenheit. American heat waves have doubled since the 1980s. Heat already kills more people than hurricanes, wildfires, and floods combined, and those deaths get undercounted. And Trump keeps cutting the very forecasters who warn us and claiming that it's all just a hoax. Big oil drained a Lake Mead's worth of water from the West. Now we know who did it. A new study in Nature's Communications, Earth, and Environment finds that 122 fossil fuel and cement companies are responsible for about half the water climate change has stolen from the American West. From 2014 to 2024, warming cut the region's snowpack by more than a third and dropped stream flows by 13%. The carbon major's share of that loss adds up to trillions of gallons, roughly the entire capacity of Lake Mead. In the lower Colorado River Basin, stream flow fell 21%. 40 million people depend on that river. Co-author Carly Phillips of the Union of Concerned Scientists says the company's, quote, engaged in a campaign of delay and denial and deception. Cities and states are already suing. The study hands them the proof. Is the sweetener in your gum raising your heart attack risk? Xylitol shows up in sugar-free gum, candy, baked goods, and toothpaste, and it's sold as a safe choice. Now, new research presented at the European Society of Cardiology Congress says otherwise. Researchers at Chartres University Hospital in Berlin tracked roughly 17,000 people across Canadian and European studies. Among Canadian participants, those consuming the most xylitol had a 57% higher risk of a major cardiovascular event over 6 years. In the European group, the risk ran 18% higher over 30 years. Lead author Marco Witkowski says further studies are warranted, especially as product levels keep climbing. This is observational work, so it can't prove cause, but regulators called these sweeteners safe decades ago and never went back to check, while manufacturers kept increasing the doses. Can a diet soda really triple your stomach cancer risk? Mass General Brigham researchers followed 112,284 people in the Nurses' Health Study and the Health Professionals' Follow-Up Study for decades. People who drank at least one sugared sweetened beverage a day had 2.45 times the risk of stomach cancer compared to people who drank less than one a month. Among women drinking more than one a day, the risk ran more than three times higher. Sodas, fruit punch, lemonade, and sport drinks all counted. Diet sodas showed no link at all. Senior author Andrew Chan says the risk appears meaningfully higher for regular drinkers. Stomach cancer is still rare, and this is an association, not proof, but roughly 65% of American adults drink one of these every day. And the beverage industry spends millions making sure that doesn't change. The FDA approves a pancreatic cancer breakthrough priced at $39,000 a month. For 40 years, scientists called the KRAS gene undruggable. It drives more than 90% of pancreatic tumors, and the protein is so smooth, the drugs slide right off it. On Wednesday, the FDA approved Diraxasib, sold as Rescane, a once-daily pill from Revolution Medicines. The FDA cleared it 6.5 months early under a new expedited review, 5 weeks after the company filed. In a phase three trial of 500 patients with metastatic pancreatic cancer, median survival went from 6.7 months on chemotherapy to 13.2 months on the pill. It cut the risk of death by 60%. MD Anderson's Subham Pant compared KRAS to a shiny ball. But here's the catch. Revolution Medicine priced it at $39,800 for a 30-day supply. That's a real medical breakthrough locked behind a price nobody without good insurance can touch. What happens when the oceans, the forests, and the wheat all break at once?
Bill McKibben laid it out this week. The global sea surface just hit the highest temperature ever recorded. And one Canadian scientist figures August 21st was likely the warmest ocean since the last interglacial 125,000 years ago. 42% of the world's ocean is in a marine heat wave right now. Coral is bleaching again, and reefs feed 500 million people. Out west, hot fires are turning conifer forests into shrubland for good. Studies say 40% of western conifers could be gone by 2100. Some western states get 75% of their water from snowmelt, and the wheat is failing. America is heading for its worst wheat harvest in 50 years. One new study says 3 degrees of warming could triple global wheat prices. McKibben's point is simple. Politics is a subset of physics. You can lie about a lot of things, but wheat is real. And that's the way it is today, Friday, August 28th, 2026. I'm Tom Hart.

0: 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Or that after the show we send out Sue's Stack, a list of every topic I've discussed along with clickable hot links to every source of information I've shared with you on the air? It's all completely free and available over at tom.tv, T-H-O-M.tv. Check it out. So former BBC reporter Greg Palast actually did the math. He got data from government sources, entirely government sources, federal and state, and found that voter suppression, people being ripped off the voting rolls or having their votes challenged in a way that prevents them from being counted, even though 100% of them were legal voters, prevented at least 3.5 million and arguably 4.2 million people from voting in the 2024 election. And looking at the math and looking at the states, and looking at whose vote got suppressed, which was wildly, mostly black people, Palast concluded just explicitly that if not for the mass purge of voters of color, if not for the mass disqualification of provisional ballots, Harris would have won. The piece is Trump Lost, Vote Suppression Won, over at HartmanReport.com. Check it out. Past the hour. I mentioned earlier this week that the FDA had not approved the new 2026-27 COVID vaccine, the one that is out there if you have gotten a vaccine. We had a caller yesterday who got a vaccine, got a shot, a COVID shot yesterday or the day before at their local pharmacy. And you know, it was last year's vaccine, which is the 25-26 vaccine. So somebody tells you, yes, I've got the 26 vaccine. Ask them, is that the 25-26 vaccine? Because they do it, you know, kind of across the winter, right? Is that the 2025-26 vaccine or is it the 26-27 vaccine? Because the 26-27 vaccine is the one that they developed way back in March. And Bob Kennedy and his friends finally got around to approving it yesterday. The problem that we have is that the previous vaccines were only approved, fully approved, for people over 65 or people with underlying conditions. This was a change from the old anybody can get the vaccine. But now we have no idea who this vaccine is approved for because the CDC advisory panel that makes those recommendations has been basically shut down because Bob tried to pack it with anti-vax quacks and a federal judge stopped him. So not only are there no specific recommendations for this vaccine, it's just complete confusion, but also because the panel has not recommended it, your insurance company doesn't have to pay for it. So it's going to depend on your insurance company. Some insurance companies are saying, yeah, we'll pay for the vaccine because that's, you know, it's cheaper than paying for a hospital visit. Other insurance companies are saying, we're not going to pay for the vaccine because the government says, well, you know, it doesn't say we have to. So you might want to check before you get your shot. But the bottom line is that the manufacturers who have been sitting on this stuff for months, I mean, they've been selling and shipping it to other countries, you know, since the early summer. They're saying that this week and next week they're going to be shipping to pharmacies. And so it should be available next week. So, you know, kind of mixed news, but generally speaking, good news. And this is the new mRNA vaccine. So what's on your mind today? Anything Goes Weekend here. Mark Taylor Canfield in Seattle. Hey, Mark, what's on your mind today?
1: Hey, Tom. It's good to talk to you at our nonprofit news organization, Democracy Watch News. That's democracywatchnews.org. And at my YouTube channel, we're following a recall effort here in Seattle against our Democratic Socialist Mayor, Katie Wilson.
0: You're kidding.
1: Two members of the community have started the process. She hasn't even been in office for a year yet, citing her firing of Police Chief Sean Barnes after a shooting incident at the Bite of Seattle Food and Music Festival. And Tom, unfortunately, I was a witness to that shooting where three people were killed. Yikes. And it was a tragic incident. But Wilson and the police department were criticized for waiting 5 hours before conducting an official press briefing. Meanwhile, the chief of police was out of town at a conference. Although Bob Barnes and Pramila Jayapal, Congresswoman Jayapal, showed up, the police chief was out of town. Actually, they're also citing Wilson's decision to shut off some of the CCD security cameras in part of the city near Pioneer Square. But she was actually praised by some privacy groups on that move, But the Seattle Police Department and the Downtown Seattle Association want them turned back on.
0: So it's right-wingers going after her.
1: Yeah, here's the deal. A King County Superior Court is scheduled to decide if the recall can go forward on August 31st. Mm-hmm. And local media, including Sinclair Broadcasting, has been citing a poll commissioned by the Chamber of Commerce, which purportedly shows a loss of support for Wilson, but progressives still support her by 72%. Yeah. And by the way, Tom, the poll shows that only 10% of respondents self-identified as Republicans in Seattle. Yeah. And that poll was conducted by the Fulcrum Strategy Group. So, yeah, the right-wingers are against her, and they were from the beginning. They do not want a Democratic Socialist mayor, and they're going to go after her any way they can. But I don't think it's going to go forward. I think the judge is going to decide that she hasn't violated any laws or any administrative policies, and so I think it's going to be dropped.
0: Well, thanks for the report, Mark. I was very pleased to meet her. You know, I gave a speech in Seattle right after she was elected. She hadn't been inaugurated yet, or whatever the word is, sworn in yet. And, you know, she and I were on stage together talking for a while after my speech. It was great meeting her. I was very impressed by her.
1: Yes, I've known her for years, and she's been very supportive of press freedom, which is one of my main issues. So I really appreciated that. By the way, Tom, she was inaugurated. She was sworn in by the transit fairy, this elderly lady that dresses up as a fairy and hangs out at all the bus stops and cleans them up for people and promotes transit in Seattle.
0: Sweet.
1: Yeah, Katie was the co-founder of the Transit Riders Union here in Seattle. So she has a long history with supporting mass transit as well.
0: She just struck me as a really, really smart, really competent person. So, Mark, thanks. Thanks a lot for the report. Great to hear from you. Joe in Oklahoma City. Hey, Joe, what's on your mind today?
2: Hey, Tom. Fantastic show. I love listening to your callers because that just makes my mind go. I've got to look that up and get further into it. I did want to remind everybody listening that the countries that are literally, as we speak, lining the Trump family pockets through crypto and trade agreements and franchises and, you know, where they're building their hotels overseas, all of those countries practice Sharia law. You know, that's one of the things the GOP runs around. Sharia law, we got to pass laws so we don't have Sharia law take over when basically, 1% of the population is Muslim. About half of them practice Sharia law in the home. This is just another one of those bait and switch the Republican Party does on their voters who don't pay attention that someday we're going to be under Sharia law. It's completely ridiculous. But Trump takes their money day in and day out. The other thing I did want to make a mention of, kind of to put a line in the sand, if you will, the far right, they think women should be property again.
0: So yeah, some of them are just coming right out and saying it. I mean, there was one of the billionaires maybe 2 months ago came out and said that women shouldn't be allowed to vote. I forget which one it was.
2: Absolutely. Yeah, they've been saying that for a while. Yeah. And then on the other side, on the far left, they want us to spend money at home, not on lies to war that end up bombing children. And they want a Jesus-style healthcare system.
0: Yes.
2: But Tom, I want you to talk.
0: The so-called far left.
2: I want you to talk for a moment about one part of the data center story that's not being told. Now, by the way, all these funny little names they're putting all these data centers under, they're calling it the pumpkin, they're calling it the cloverleaf. These are all hidden LLC corporations that are actually seven companies. And they found this out because when they register their gas generators, they have to put it in their actual name. So while we have like 4,700 data centers now, a vast majority of them are Oracle, another Epstein person, Google, XAI, Meta, Amazon, who just laid off 16,000 people so AI could do their job.
0: Yeah.
2: Microsoft and QTS. So it's just a handful with all these fancy names like Hey Patch. Well, it must be good. It's Hey.
0: Yeah.
2: But actually, it's just an LLC because they don't want you to know that it's Amazon or Google.
0: Yeah, it's like blue washing. It's like, you know, pretending, we're with you. Yeah, no.
1: Excellent point, Joe.
0: Thank you.
2: Yeah.
0: Well said. Thank you. Jerry in Venice, California. Hey, Jerry, what's up?
3: Yeah, I wanted to speak to this impeachment again.
0: Mm-hmm.
3: Like it out
0: impeachment
3: of
0: who?
3: Surprise of Trump and Vance together.
0: Okay.
3: Just, the Constitution doesn't say anything about you can't do them together.
0: True.
3: You put Massey in the House of Representatives as the leader of the House. He becomes president, and then we have somebody to run against. And if you want to wait until the Democrats and AIPAC get in charge of the Democratic Party, God bless us.
0: Yeah, well, I can tell you, Jerry, AIPAC's influence over the Democratic Party is really waning fast. Democrats are starting to run from AIPAC. Democrats who have been taking AIPAC money for years and years are starting to run from AIPAC. Over 70% of Democrats now want us to cut off funding to Israel. People are just horrified by this genocide in Gaza. I mean, it's just, it's absolutely disgusting. And you know, and now they're going after other countries as well. They're going after Lebanon. So, Jerry, I got to run, but thanks for the call. Spot on. 45 minutes past the hour. I'll be back with more of your calls in just a minute. It's the Tom Hartman Program, Defending America from the Weapons of Mass Deception. We'll be right back.
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0: So what do you think of Lake America? This is so pathetic. Oh, they're going to name it. Well, we'll get into that in a bit. So hang on. Mark in Signal Hill, California, listening on KPFK. Hey, Mark, what's on your mind today?
5: Well, a couple of years ago, I went to an electrical convention where the CEO of Tesla, Slobodan Cook, PhD, gave a talk on he's working on a system to reduce the heat in the power supplies for AI by a factor of 10. And he gave the circuit and explained how he's going to keep the transformers from heating up, when, especially with no load. Anyhow, saying that maybe that could be a red herring, but assuming it's not, I doubt they'll shrink the power supply tenfold. They'll probably increase the buildings tenfold.
0: Yeah, well, it's hard to say. I mean, just the invention and widespread distribution of LED light bulbs, for example, has dramatically reduced electrical consumption everywhere in America. And and you'll recall, Republicans fought that like crazy. Oh, we want incandescent bulbs, you know. I mean, it was so pathetic. But what was his scientific rationale? Do you know what he said he was going to do? I mean, I'm an electrical engineer. I was at one time. It's what I studied in college. So
5: yeah, understood. Yeah, he had a method of the transformers. You know, they put off a lot of heat, even if you don't have a load on them.
0: Sure.
5: And it was a method of reducing the frequency, which is, I don't see how you can do that easily. And
0: well, you can only run a transformer on AC, so there is a frequency. Typically, they're 60 hertz, you know, in our power system. So
5: understood. Yeah. And he explained it in a manner that seemed to make sense, and then he got cut short by the next speaker. But
0: interesting.
5: It was just an interesting wrinkle in the AI fabric.
0: Yeah.
5: That maybe, you know, you kind of got to think, what's going to be happening down the road?
0: Yeah. Well, that's fascinating. I'll have to look it up. Mark, thanks for the heads up on that, and thanks for the call. John in Newport, Oregon. Hey, John, what's on your mind today?
6: Hi, Tom. I had, thanks for taking my call. I had talked to you about 3 weeks ago, and I mentioned the possibility of a quarter holiday that we would call No King's Day.
0: Mm-hmm.
6: Anyhow, I went out on the corner of Highway 20 and 101 and stood where I usually do with Indivisible Waves, a Central Oregon Coast version of it.
0: Mm-hmm.
6: And I mentioned that I had called you and was trying to promote this idea. And they said, well, why don't you write it up and we'll all sign off on it.
0: Wow, very cool.
6: So I'm hoping that I can give you a letter to America.
0: Mm-hmm.
6: It's only a page, two sides, handwritten. takes a minute.
0: Well, I would suggest, John, that you throw up a web page or something, and then you can come on the air and just mention the URL. I'm not going to do your publicity for you, but I'm happy to let you
7: use this platform. Okay, well, let me tell you that maybe tomorrow it'll be on Indivisible Waves.
0: Uh-huh.
7: Website.
0: Okay, cool. Once it is, call back and you know, let everybody know, okay? Because I think it's a great idea.
7: Okay, America, could you know, there's one thing about a day off. Everybody gets one. It's not like your boss gets 1,000 of them. He only gets one, too.
0: There you go. Thank you, John. Good luck with that. Okay. That's great. I'm impressed. You're the real deal. Thank you. We'll be right back. It's 49 minutes past the hour. I'll be back with you in just a minute.

0: a rule against this Trump executive order about the U.S. Postal Service.
1: That's correct. It's the same judge, in fact, Judge Talia, I think, or Talwia. Yes.
0: Yeah. Could you elaborate on that and educate your listeners about this? I appreciate it. Thank you, Tom.
1: Sure. Well, what happened, Alfredo, is the judge just reaffirmed what she had said before, which is that, you know, this is basically unconstitutional. This is not what the law says, that the president can impose his will on voting and that the post office can be involved in the voting process. Now, if they do pull this off, and if they do get the post office in the middle of all this, then, you know, to get your ballot into the state, you have, in most states, you have drop boxes. The problem is getting the ballot from the state to you if your mailman or woman refuses to deliver it to you. So, but let's all be very clear. What Trump is trying to do here is just prevent a lot of people from voting, particularly in blue cities. That's the bottom line. And, and it's unconstitutional, illegal, and it's the kind of thing that Vladimir Putin does. In fact, Putin probably was the guy who told him how to do it. Mark in South Bend, Indiana. Hey, Mark, what's on your mind today?
2: Hey, Tom, how you doing? A friend of mine was listening to yesterday's show. You had a guest, I think, to come on in the third hour to talk about the amount of wealth the billionaires don't pay in taxes and the cap on Social Security and that. And what was the gentleman's name again?
1: I think that was me.
2: Oh, okay.
1: Ranting about it.
2: Well, I want to add my two cents to it.
1: Okay.
2: Let's say
1: Alex Lawson, by the way, will be with us in about 10 minutes. Or 15 minutes, and he's the president of Social Security Works, and that's his position, too. But back to you, Mark.
2: Okay. The Democrats and progressives get hold of the Congress and Senate, and even after a change of administration after 2 years, and let's say the Democrats are teetering on 60 seats, and they have about a majority of 60 members in the House, and they come up with extending the cap on Social Security from like $175,000 to $10 million, which would make it more.
1: How about
2: Social
1: just
2: Security.
1: Infinite?
2: Right.
1: I mean, why shouldn't Jeff Bezos pay too?
2: Right. Now, the thing of it is, Tom, they're going to want to trade. They're going to want to say, okay, if you take off the cap Social Security and you want to make it permanent and Social Security good for life, we want the marginal tax rate reduced from 37% to 33%.
1: Oh, that's nonsense.
2: If they come back with something like that.
1: The marginal tax rate should be over 50%, like it is in most other democracies. The top rate, the rate for the morbidly rich.
2: And I agree with that, Tom, and we are a socialistic democratic society, whether...
1: this is Eisenhowerism, Mark. I mean, Dwight Eisenhower had a 90% top income tax rate for the morbidly rich and a 50% rate for corporations, and he embraced it, and he was a Republican. And that's what built the middle class. When Reagan dropped our top income tax rate from 74%, LBJ dropped it down to 74%. When Reagan dropped it from 74% down to 25% for 1 year and then up to 28%. That's when we saw the beginning of the destruction of the American middle class. So I'm with you. I'm with you. Thank you, Mark. Thanks for the call. Lynn in Los Angeles. Hey, Lynn, thanks for listening to KPFK. What's up?
3: Hi. I have a little tip on pronunciation. As a former ESL teacher, I've taught languages and learned languages. So, for example, when I was studying Spanish, there's an expression for you, and it's spelled P-A-R-A-T-I. And so most English speakers will say para ti, para ti. My Spanish teacher said, wait a minute, go in the kitchen, put on some water, and make a pot of tea. Make a pot of tea. I go, pot of tea, pot of tea. When I started saying that, then I knew the pronunciation correctly in Spanish, para ti. And then in my class recently, I've taught some students from Ukraine. Uh-huh. And I asked them, what is the pronunciation of the capital of your country? And they told me, and I learned an English equivalent. So if you know Stevie Wonder, the song's in the key of life, say it to yourself, song's in the key of life, then take off song's in the key of Kiev. Kiev is how English you should pronounce the capital of Ukraine. It's not Kiev, it's not Kiev like the Russians. And then the third one that people mispronounce all the time is when they say nuclear, not correct. So

0: if it gets cloudy today and maybe, but tomorrow it's going to be a new clear day. Just say new clear and you will pronounce nuclear correctly. That's it.
1: Well, thank you, Lynn, for our vocabulary enhancing today. Yes. I appreciate it. That's great. Thank you. Scott in Portland, Oregon. Hey, Scott, what's on your mind today?
2: Hey, Tom, I've got another little wordplay thing. I like using the phrase, every accusation is a confession. And
1: certainly true for Trump.
2: And most of the Republican Party. Mm-hmm. I thought, is there a kind of a condensed way? So I just mashed up the two words and came up with accusation.
1: Accusation.
2: That's kind of fun. So you can use it sort of as a noun. Say, oh yeah, he's the king of accusation.
1: Yeah,
2: but I thought, oh, but I was kind of proud of myself, and but I googled it, and it is actually a thing. It is actually
1: somebody got there ahead of you. Huh?
2: I guess so, but yeah. It was. Thought I'd pass that on because it's kind of fun.
1: Yeah. So when Trump says those liberals want to tear down America, well, he's actually tearing down America. It's a confession. He's
2: exactly. You know, yeah.
1: He's
2: yeah,
1: destroying
2: yeah,
1: our middle yeah. class. He's destroying our reputation yeah. around the world. He's destroying our buildings and our monuments. It's slapping his name yeah. and putting gold paint on everything. It's crazy.
2: Or
1: Scott,
2: even the weaponization of the DOJ kind of thing. Yeah. Another accusation.
1: There you go. Accusation. I love it. Scott, thank you. Brilliant. Thank you. It's we're hitting the top of the hour here. On the other side of the break, the president of SocialSecurityWorks.org is going to drop by, Alex Lawson. So stick around. It's going to get interesting. We'll be right back.
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4: While the production of my lowdown commentaries is high-tech, I confess that I'm antiquated. I still write each piece in longhand, applying my ballpoint to paper. This has caused bewildered glances from some who see me scribbling away in local coffee shops and bars. Recently, one fellow sidled up and whispered, "Watch out! If they see you doing this, they'll haul you off to the Smithsonian." But we handwriters might not be as obsolete as the key tappers assume. A fast-spreading grassroots movement is calling for schools to re-emphasize the value of writing and printing by hand instead of being wholly dependent on machines. Already, 24 states, as varied as Mississippi and California, now require public schools to teach cursive writing in 3rd through 5th grades. This squares with new understanding of how brains absorb information. While keyboards are faster, the slower, more tactile act of handwriting creates longer-lasting comprehension of letters and better retention of the thoughts they convey. Neuroscientists find that rote keystrokes on a computer require little mental engagement, while physically drawing out words and ideas takes coordination of multiple areas of the brain to focus memory, eyes, and fingers on creating a written product. Just writing this piece conjured up a fond remembrance of my early childhood, sitting on the floor of our home learning to draw the ABCs, both print and cursive, on those line practice pads. It was both an artistic exercise and the development of a foundational tool for a life of learning. This is Jim Hightower saying, yes, computer literacy is an indispensable element of today's childhood curriculum, but so is the richer development of human thinking through putting pen to paper. So let's do both.
1: Good morning. This is the Commonwealth Report, Geeky Science Friday version. News for the public, not the powerful. You can follow us at commonwealthreport.news. Did climate change build this heat dome over 80 million Americans? More than 80 million Americans are under an extreme heat warning or a heat advisory this week. Forecasters called this heat dome steamy even by late August standards. Record heat keeps punishing the South Central states and spreads into the Southwest by midweek with highs well above 100 degrees in parts of Arizona and New Mexico topping 110. The heat index hit 105 to 115 across southern Arizona, Texas, Louisiana, and northern Florida. The nights won't cool down either, and that's when the body is supposed to recover. Michael Wehner of Lawrence Berkeley National Laboratory says climate change has raised ordinary heat waves by 3 to 5 degrees Fahrenheit. American heat waves have doubled since the 1980s.
5: heat already kills more people than hurricanes, wildfires, and floods combined. And those deaths get undercounted. And Trump keeps cutting the very forecasters who warn us and claiming that it's all just a hoax. Big oil drained a Lake Mead's worth of water from the West. Now we know who did it. A new study in Nature's Communications, Earth, and Environment finds that 122 fossil fuel and cement companies are responsible for about half the water climate change has stolen from the American West. From 2014 to 2024, warming cut the region's snowpack by more than a third and dropped stream flows by 13%. The carbon major's share of that loss adds up to trillions of gallons, roughly the entire capacity of Lake Mead. In the lower Colorado River Basin, stream flow fell 21%. 40 million people depend on that river. Co-author Carly Phillips of the Union of Concerned Scientists says the company's, quote, engaged in a campaign of delay and denial and deception. Cities and states are already suing. The study hands them the proof. Is the sweetener in your gum raising your heart attack risk? Xylitol shows up in sugar-free gum, candy, baked goods, and toothpaste, and it's sold as a safe choice. Now, new research presented at the European Society of Cardiology Congress says otherwise. Researchers at Chartres University Hospital in Berlin tracked roughly 17,000 people across Canadian and European studies. Among Canadian participants, those consuming the most xylitol had a 57% higher risk of a major cardiovascular event over 6 years. In the European group, the risk ran 18% higher over 30 years. Lead author Marco Witkowski says further studies are warranted, especially as product levels keep climbing. This is observational work, so it can't prove cause, but regulators called these sweeteners safe decades ago and never went back to check, while manufacturers kept increasing the doses. Can a diet soda really triple your stomach cancer risk? Mass General Brigham researchers followed 112,284 people in the Nurses' Health Study and the Health Professionals' Follow-Up Study for decades. People who drank at least one sugared sweetened beverage a day had 2.45 times the risk of stomach cancer compared to people who drank less than one a month. Among women drinking more than one a day, the risk ran more than three times higher. Sodas, fruit punch, lemonade, and sport drinks all counted. Diet sodas showed no link at all. Senior author Andrew Chan says the risk appears meaningfully higher for regular drinkers. Stomach cancer is still rare, and this is an association, not proof, but roughly 65% of American adults drink one of these every day. And the beverage industry spends millions making sure that doesn't change. The FDA approves a pancreatic cancer breakthrough priced at $39,000 a month. For 40 years, scientists called the KRAS gene undruggable. It drives more than 90% of pancreatic tumors, and the protein is so smooth the drugs slide right off it. On Wednesday, the FDA approved Diraxasib, sold as Rescane, a once-daily pill from Revolution Medicines. The FDA cleared it 6.5 months early under a new expedited review, 5 weeks after the company filed. In a phase three trial of 500 patients with metastatic pancreatic cancer, median survival went from 6.7 months on chemotherapy to 13.2 months on the pill. It cut the risk of death by 60%. MD Anderson Subham Pant compared KRAS to a shiny ball. But here's the catch. Revolution Medicine priced it at $39,800 for a 30-day supply. That's a real medical breakthrough locked behind a price nobody without good insurance can touch. What happens when the oceans, the forests, and the wheat all break at once? Bill McKibben laid it out this week. The global sea surface just hit the highest temperature ever recorded. And one Canadian scientist figures August 21st was likely the warmest ocean since the last interglacial 125,000 years ago. 42% of the world's ocean is in a marine heat wave right now. Coral is bleaching again, and reefs feed 500 million people. Out west, hot fires are turning conifer forests into shrubland for good. Studies say 40% of western conifers could be gone by 2100. Some western states get 75% of their water from snowmelt, and the wheat is failing. America is heading for its worst wheat harvest in 50 years. One new study says 3 degrees of warming could triple global wheat prices. McKibben's point is simple. Politics is a subset of physics. You can lie about a lot of things, but wheat is real. And that's the way it is today, Friday, August 28th, 2026. I'm Tom Hartman.

0: This is the Tom Hartman Program.
1: Hey, welcome to the second hour of our program. On the line with us, our good friend Alex Lawson, the executive director of SocialSecurityWorks.org and StrengthenSocialSecurity.org, A Law 202 or SocialSecurityWorks.org over on Blue Sky. Alex, welcome back to the program. It's always so nice having you with us.
2: Always my pleasure to be here, Tom.
1: Back at you. The Social Security Trust Fund is running out, and you've got Republicans out there saying, well, you know, this is a great time to cut Social Security benefits or raise the retirement age. There was some guy who was publishing this right-wing thing about baby boomers are collecting 265% of what they paid into Social Security, and millennials are paying the... You know, it's like they're pointing the finger at old people. What's the real situation here, and why isn't this a campaign issue already?
2: So I think it is a campaign issue. I think that what's happened is because of the Doge and Trump attacks on the Social Security Administration, hollowing out the agency, closing offices, creating ghost offices, that's just a little bit closer to people. So when Social Security is brought up as a campaign issue, it's primarily focused there right now. But as people understand how important the issue is, which sometimes like the ghost offices and closed offices are the first step. But then they learn that, you know, if Congress does nothing in 2032, there's going to be a 20% benefit cut for everybody now and in the future, right? A 20% benefit cut for everybody. Just absolutely catastrophic, devastating. People will lose their homes. People will go hungry. I mean, you can't the economic effects of that would be just unimaginable. So that is not in the distant future. That's in the next presidential administration. Yeah. And again, the problem is a 20% benefit cut. So as you point out, you got all these Republicans and then Democrats who go along with them, unfortunately. They're like, hey, we've got this looming 20% benefit cut. So hear me out. What if we cut benefits now by 20%? right? And you and I have seen this forever now. Yeah. You know, I've been doing this for 16 years. And I'm like, how stupid do you think we are? That's not a solution. That's the problem sooner. So we have to reject that. And then when you dig deeper, Tom, which is what you're asking, the problem isn't boomers. The problem isn't immigrants. The problem isn't anything that these right wingers are pointing at. And that's not me saying that. That's the Social Security actuary saying that. There's one cause of the trust fund emptying 30 years sooner than it should. And it's billionaires. It's that billionaires do not pay in on all of their income. There's a cap. You only pay in on the first $184,500 of income. After that, you don't pay in a nickel more. So the more money you make, the less you pay as a percentage into Social Security. That's the problem. So you say, if we don't do anything, there's going to be a 20% benefit cut in 2032. But if we get the billionaires to pay the same rate in, no benefit cut. And in fact, we can expand benefits for everyone. And when you tell people the truth like that, it's not a Democratic issue, independent Republicans, even self-identified libertarians are like, well, obviously, just have everyone pay the same rate into the system and prevent the benefit cuts. People have earned these benefits. If you cut their benefits, you're stealing from them, right? You're stealing from them. It's our money. So that's what's going on right now, Tom. And I think that as we get closer to the election, the midterms, this is what always happens. As you get closer to the election date, you're going to see more and more campaigns and candidates talking about Social Security.
1: I think it's worth pointing out, Alex, that one of the things that Republicans have been promoting for years and years is the so-called flat tax, that everyone should pay a little bit of income tax and everybody should pay the same rate. And this is really just a scam. This is so that the rich people who are paying 37% right now and the poor people who are paying nothing, that'll be changed to everybody paying 20%, including, you know, the guy working at McDonald's and, you know, Elon Musk, and around income taxes. But this is their thing, right? Republicans, flat tax, flat tax, flat tax. I mean, they've been doing this mantra since the 70s. And the Social Security tax is a flat tax, except that it's got this cap. It's not even, you know, I mean, please speak to that. I'm starting to sputter here.
2: One of the greatest policy, creations of our time is progressive taxation, right? Which it just makes sense to people. The more money you make, the more you pay in. The problem with Social Security, and, you know, Social Security works. It's an amazing program, but it's not perfect, and you have to make things better as you go along. One of the things that we should see is that the revenue on Social Security is not only not progressive, it's regressive, meaning the more you make, the less you pay in as a percentage. And so this is the one case, Tom, where I think you would see progressives. We're not saying that Elon Musk should pay more into Social Security. We're saying that he should just pay the same rate as a minimum wage worker.
1: We should call it a flat tax.
2: Call it a flat tax, right? Like, take their lingo and put it into Social Security, because it's true. But the beauty of Social Security is on the benefit side, which is, I don't want to get too deep into the weeds, but it's called the replacement rate. Mm. And you replace more of the dollars that are paid in as premiums at the lower end, so for those minimum wage workers, than at the higher end. And because of that, you have this incredible engine against inequality, even with the regressive revenue model. But the benefit formula is so progressive that it is a break on income and wealth inequality. That was part of the reason for creating it in the midst of the Great Depression, was not just to solve the acute problem of, you know, one in two seniors at the time living in poverty, 50%, but it was to prevent another Great Depression from happening by preventing the billionaires from taking everything and leaving everyone else to fight for scraps that fall from their table. Now, Social Security doesn't do it alone, and the New Deal was bigger, but they all had this same vision, right? Mm-hmm. Collectively bargaining and forming a union. That's workers being able to put a break on the billionaires taking everything. Unemployment insurance, right? Saying if a worker loses their job through no fault of their own, their wages are going to be protected so that billionaires can't take everything and leave everyone else scrambling. Social Security is part of that. And that's why the billionaires hate it. That's why they're trying to destroy it by hollowing out the administration, closing offices, and by trying to lie and convince people to cut their own benefits. And they say this, they've said this, Tom. The goal of these billionaires is to convince you that you're going to get nothing so that you will accept less than you're owed. They know that the only way they're going to cut our benefits is if we sign off on that. Mm-hmm. And that's why it's so important to get the truth of what the battle actually is out there.
1: Yeah. The other thing that I'd like you to speak to, and we talked about this last time you and I talked, Alex, but I think it's so important. It needs to be emphasized, particularly for our younger listeners. I mean, there's people listening to this program right now in their 20s, 30s, 40s who are saying, I don't even care about Social Security. I may not live that long, or if I do, God only knows what the situation's going to be like. But they actually have Social Security insurance also, and it's insurance that if you were to go out in the marketplace and say, I'd like to buy, you know, call your insurance broker, I'd like to buy a policy that says that if I get in a car accident and I'm disabled for the rest of my life, that your insurance company will pay for my rent and pay for my medical services and keep me alive for the rest of my life, they would quote you a price that there's no way you could afford it. But everybody actually in America, all the young people in America, whether you're 5 years old or 50 years old, has that in Social Security. Can you speak to that?
2: Yeah, I think it's an overlooked part of Social Security, and it's because it functions so well that people actually don't even know the extent to which they're protected by it. So most people think of just the retirement portion, which, by the way, you couldn't find just that piece on the private market, an inflation-protected annuity. No way. But It's not just that. We also have $1 million in life, and this is estimates, $1 million in life and $1 million in long-term disability insurance, which for the vast majority of Americans is their largest asset that they already have. They just don't know about it. And that's through the disability insurance and the survivor's benefit in Social Security. So everybody is covered by Social Security. It is truly a universal system. That's why it works so well. And then, Tom, I do want to point out, young people love the program. So I don't worry about them that, you know, as much as some people fomenting generational warfare. That's what they always do. But young people love Social Security because they know it. It's just there. But also, the thing that young people don't know as much is that they're going to need Social Security more than anyone else. And the cuts are bigger for them. The younger you are, in almost every proposal that the Republicans put out, the younger you are, the bigger the benefit cuts are. So what they are saying is they try to buy off current beneficiaries. They're like, don't worry, we're not going to come after you that much. We're just going to steal your children's and your grandchildren's future.
3: Right.
2: And it shows how out of touch they are, because current beneficiaries or seniors right now are the ones who are fighting hardest, not just for their own benefits, but for their children and their grandchildren.
1: And also, it also means that your kids don't have to care for you.
2: Very true.
1: And so, you're absolutely right. And this is it's just nuts what astonishes me, Alex, is that this is getting so little publicity that it's not being talked about more, you know, across the political spectrum. But thank you for the great work that you're doing. People can go over to socialsecurityworks.org, and it does work, socialsecurityworks.org, and learn all about it. Alex Lawson, the executive director of Social Security Works. Thanks again, Alex.
2: Thanks, Tom.
1: Great seeing you. It is 18 minutes past the hour. I'll be back with more of the news of the day and your calls in just a moment. Why is Whiskey Pete building a Pentagon troll army? And is that even legal? And, whoa, a supersonic jetliner coming? Stick around. We'll be right back.
0: This is the Tom Hartman Program.
1: It's talk media for the rest of us. We'll be right back with you.

0: welcome back. And hang on just a second here. There you go. Henry in Jackson Heights, New York. Hey, Henry, what's on your mind today?
1: Hey, Tom. Good to talk to you again.
0: Thank you.
1: So I just wanted to add some statistics to what you said about Reagan and immigration. Basically, there were approximately 3.5 million undocumented immigrants in New York City, in the United States in 86, and 3 million of them applied for amnesty, 2.7 million got it.
0: Yep.
1: That's a 75% number, which is incredible, and I just wish that these idiots in Washington could, like, figure something out about our current situation.
0: Well, it's not about figuring something out, Henry. They're looking at these immigrants who are, by and large, not white people, and they're saying, we don't want them in this country. This is all about race.
1: I agree completely.
0: It is entirely about race. And that's why they're so enthusiastic about the brutality, because, racist white people apparently love watching brown and black people being beat up or tortured or thrown into concentration camps for years and years, torn apart from their children. Miller is gleeful about this. I think the guy's a sadist.
1: I agree with you, but of course there's a negative impact on people wanting to come to this country, which is, I think, fear. That's sad because Emma Goldman, wretched refuse is out the window.
0: Yeah. The thing at the foot of the Statue of Liberty. You're absolutely right, Henry. Thank you. Well said, Bob in Raleigh, North Carolina. Hey, Bob, what's on your mind today? Bob in Raleigh, watching us on YouTube. Okay, Bob is on line 6 there, Mateo. If you can check him out, see what's going on. Michael in Natby, Washington. Hey, Michael, what's on your mind today?
2: Hey, Tom. Yeah, I was thinking about Donald Trump changing the name of Lake Ontario to Lake America, and I thought, I guess I'm not as original as I thought, that that would change the mnemonic from Holmes, Huron, Ontario, Michigan, Erie, Superior, to Shame.
0: Oh, really?
2: Superior, Huron, America, Michigan, Erie.
0: Oh, wow. Wow.
2: That's a good one to pass on. He's bringing shame to America.
0: I grew up in Michigan, right? And so I went to school in Lansing, in the public school system. And that's where we learned that Holmes acronym to memorize the names of the Great Lakes. And people who, have never been to Michigan may not even know about that. But what an interesting twist. I'm waiting to see if Canada is going to say, okay, there's a dividing line that runs through the middle of Lake Ontario, and so we're going to rename our end of it, like Doug Ford was saying, we're going to name it Natalie, Lake Natalie, or something absurd, Lake Epstein, but we'll see where this goes. I don't think the Canadians are going to put up with this. I don't think the rest of the world is going to. No. It was named Lake Ontario before the American Revolution. It was named after the tribe that was there. It's been Lake Ontario since the 1600s. So, anyhow, Michael, thank you very much for the call. Spot on. And thanks for reminding me of that acronym. I had, frankly, forgotten. I mean, that was literally third grade stuff. 22 minutes past the hour. We'll be right back. Stick around.

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1: What happens if they win? If truth gets buried under them?

0: 24 minutes past the hour. So it turns out that there's this social media Doge booster, somebody who's a big fan of Elon Musk, named online with the name Data Republican. It's actually a mom from Utah. Her name is Jessica Pounds. And she's been out there, you know, pushing all kinds of memes that are like pro-Hegseth, pro-Pentagon, pro-war, pro-Trump. And now we learn that she actually works for the Pentagon, for Pete Hegseth. And she got outed over on X, which is absolutely fascinating. This secret work for the Pentagon calls into question the motivation of some of her posts. She posted, for example, an attack on Dan Driscoll. Dan Driscoll is the chief of staff of the Army, or the Army Secretary. And Hegseth hates him. In fact, he might have been replaced by now. I could be wrong on that. But anyhow, she attacked him. Is she doing this because Pete Hegseth asked her to? You know, this is weird. I mean, in the Soviet Union, the government did propaganda to its own people. We've done propaganda. We used to do propaganda to other people, right? You know, Radio Free America, The Voice of America, stuff like that. You know, Trump has killed most of those programs or put crazies in charge of them, turned them into right-wing outlets. But we used to do, you know, pro-democracy propaganda, but we didn't do it against ourselves. I mean, the closest we came to that was during World War II when the Department of Defense was doing these films about what fascism is. And some of those are really extraordinary. You can find them, you know, they live on YouTube, and they're just remarkable. But, and in fact, we played some of them on this program over the years. But Hegseth, on the one hand, has you know, basically gutted the press corps and you know, asked them to sign NDAs and all kinds of wild stuff. I mean, you know, in other words, prevent us from getting clear and accurate and honest information. And now, apparently, he's hiring people to promote phony baloney information. And, I, you know, not only does that seem un-American to me, it seems, you know, frankly, illegal. So I don't know what to make of this, but I think this is a much bigger story than it's getting play in the media. It's basically a little blip in the media. It should be a big deal. We'll be right back.
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0: Hey, a supersonic jet might be coming. I got to tell you why I'm excited about that. I'll be right back with that and your calls. Stick around.

morning. This is the Commonwealth Report, Geeky Science Friday version. 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Did climate change build this heat dome over 80 million Americans? More than 80 million Americans are under an extreme heat warning or a heat advisory this week. Forecasters call this heat dome steamy even by late August standards. Record heat keeps punishing the South Central states and spreads into the Southwest by midweek, with highs well above 100 degrees in parts of Arizona and New Mexico topping 110. The heat index hit 105 to 115 across southern Arizona, Texas, Louisiana, and northern Florida. The nights won't cool down either, and that's when the body is supposed to recover. Michael Wehner of Lawrence Berkeley National Laboratory says climate change has raised ordinary heat waves by 3 to 5 degrees Fahrenheit. American heat waves have doubled since the 1980s. Heat already kills more people than hurricanes, wildfires, and floods combined, and those deaths get undercounted. And Trump keeps cutting the very forecasters who warn us and claiming that it's all just a hoax. Big oil drained a Lake Mead's worth of water from the West. Now we know who did it. A new study in Nature's Communications, Earth, and Environment finds that 122 fossil fuel and cement companies are responsible for about half the water climate change has stolen from the American West. From 2014 to 2024, warming cut the region's snowpack by more than a third and dropped stream flows by 13%. The carbon major's share of that loss adds up to trillions of gallons, roughly the entire capacity of Lake Mead. In the lower Colorado River Basin, stream flow fell 21%. 40 million people depend on that river. Co-author Carly Phillips of the Union of Concerned Scientists says the company's, quote, engaged in a campaign of delay and denial and deception. Cities and states are already suing. The study hands them the proof. Is the sweetener in your gum raising your heart attack risk? Xylitol shows up in sugar-free gum, candy, baked goods, and toothpaste, and it's sold as a safe choice. Now, new research presented at the European Society of Cardiology Congress says otherwise. Researchers at Chartres University Hospital in Berlin tracked roughly 17,000 people across Canadian and European studies. Among Canadian participants, those consuming the most xylitol had a 57% higher risk of a major cardiovascular event over 6 years. In the European group, the risk ran 18% higher over 30 years. Lead author Marco Witkowski says further studies are warranted, especially as product levels keep climbing. This is observational work, so it can't prove cause, but regulators called these sweeteners safe decades ago and never went back to check, while manufacturers kept increasing the doses. Can a diet soda really triple your stomach cancer risk? Mass General Brigham researchers followed 112,284 people in the Nurses' Health Study and the Health Professionals' Follow-Up Study for decades. People who drank at least one sugared sweetened beverage a day had 2.45 times the risk of stomach cancer compared to people who drank less than one a month. Among women drinking more than one a day, the risk ran more than three times higher. Sodas, fruit punch, lemonade, and sport drinks all counted. Diet sodas showed no link at all. Senior author Andrew Chan says the risk appears meaningfully higher for regular drinkers. Stomach cancer is still rare, and this is an association, not proof, but roughly 65% of American adults drink one of these every day. And the beverage industry spends millions making sure that doesn't change. The FDA approves a pancreatic cancer breakthrough priced at $39,000 a month. For 40 years, scientists called the KRAS gene undruggable. It drives more than 90% of pancreatic tumors, and the protein is so smooth the drugs slide right off it. On Wednesday, the FDA approved Diraxasib, sold as Rescane, a once-daily pill from Revolution Medicines. The FDA cleared it 6.5 months early under a new expedited review, 5 weeks after the company filed. In a phase three trial of 500 patients with metastatic pancreatic cancer, median survival went from 6.7 months on chemotherapy to 13.2 months on the pill. It cut the risk of death by 60%. MD Anderson's Subham Pant compared KRAS to a shiny ball. But here's the catch. Revolution Medicine priced it at $39,800 for a 30-day supply. That's a real medical breakthrough locked behind a price nobody without good insurance can touch. What happens when the oceans, the forests, and the wheat all break at once? Bill McKibben laid it out this week.
The global sea surface just hit the highest temperature ever recorded. And one Canadian scientist figures August 21st was likely the warmest ocean since the last interglacial 125,000 years ago. 42% of the world's ocean is in a marine heat wave right now. Coral is bleaching again, and reefs feed 500 million people. Out west, hot fires are turning conifer forests into shrubland for good. Studies say 40% of western conifers could be gone by 2100. Some western states get 75% of their water from snowmelt, and the wheat is failing. America is heading for its worst wheat harvest in 50 years. One new study says 3 degrees of warming could triple global wheat prices. McKibben's point is simple. Politics is a subset of physics. You can lie about a lot of things, but wheat is real. And that's the way it is today, Friday, August 28th, 2026. I'm Tom Hart.

0: let billionaires shape your understanding of the world. 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Welcome back. 34 minutes past the hour. So I got my pilot's license when I was, I think, 20, 21, something like that. I believe I was flying Louise around before we got married, and that was when I was 21. So it's been a long time that I've been a pilot. I haven't flown in a few years, but I love airplanes. I love aviation. When I have to travel for business or pleasure, I just love getting on airplanes. I'm a total geek. And so this really excited me. This company called Boom Supersonic, they've got this new plane called the Overture, and it's the heir to the Concorde. It will fly at 1,300 miles an hour. That's about twice the speed of a normal airplane over water. American Airlines, United Airlines, and Japan Airlines have already pre-ordered it. They think it's going to be in the air by 2030, so just, you know, 4 years from now. And the Concorde, I never got to fly on the Concorde. I got bumped off a flight in London once, and the only thing that could get me back home on that day was the Concorde. But it was so, I mean, this was back, you know, 30 years ago. It was so expensive, I just couldn't do it, you know. So I waited a day and took a regular plane. But it was grounded in 2003, Air France in May and British Airways in November, and that was the end of the Concorde. But the cool thing is they say that they're only going to charge normal business class fare, which I realize is, you know, stiff for a lot of people. But I'm excited. I've, you know, forgive me for being a little kid here. All right. So what's on your mind today? Jerry in Tampa, Florida. Hey, Jerry, what's up?
1: Hey, Tom. I'm just really confused about one thing, and I don't think Trump has been specific enough about this, is that I keep reading reports where the military or the Navy is able to take mines out of the Strait of Hormuz. I thought all along that Iran was controlling the Strait of Hormuz, but I keep reading what I think are legitimate reports of that, and I don't get to spend all day on it. Maybe you know more than I do. So what's going on here?
0: I don't know more than you do, Jerry. I've seen the conflicting reports. There are reports that some ships are making it through and others aren't. Apparently, if you pay Iran and Oman, or at least Iran, a fee, they will let you through. But then, you know, we're threatening to blow up ships that go through. Trump says he's blocking the straits. But it appears that some stuff is going through, and that's the stuff that, you know, mostly for our ally countries like Bahrain and UAE, you know, things like food and stuff. And apparently the way that that's working is that they are actually paying Iran, and we're letting them through because they're our allies. But beyond that, I don't know, you know, what the numbers are. I know that we're way down. You know, we used to have a couple hundred ships a day, and now it's down in the dozens at that. But beyond that, I can't inform you, Jerry. I'm sorry.
1: I definitely believe that the lower estimates of what's going through are correct. Yeah. Can I say something about Dolly Parton, too?
0: Please.
1: Dolly Parton, I think, is our generation's Andrew Carnegie. You know, she certainly died a millionaire, but she could have been a billionaire or whatever. But she chose to use her money to spend it on people a lot less fortunate than she was at every turn.
0: That's right.
1: She was a benefactor.
0: Yep, she was raising money for a children's cancer charity as she was dying from cancer. You know, she helped fund the COVID vaccine. She put $1 million into vaccine research that helped develop the mRNA vaccine. She actually, you know, she actually helped fund that vaccine and doesn't get anywhere near enough credit for it. You know, she was just a good and loving person. And what's so bizarre is Trump is trying to claim her when she was a huge advocate for the queer community and for the trans community. There are a lot of trans Dolly Parton imitators, and she loved them all. So, yeah. Jerry, thank you. Spot on. Dean in Los Angeles. Hey, Dean. Thanks for listening to KPFK. What's up?
2: Yes. Good morning. It's been a while since I've spoken with you, but I wanted to riff on the Postal Service's their decree that just got blocked by a judge.
0: Right.
2: That's Indiri Talwani, yeah. And I want to give her my Hero of the Week award. Because,
0: I'm with you.
2: I feel like, you know, in a way, she really is the single most important person, I feel, to have literally stopped this agency from becoming the, you know, aiding and abetting,
0: yeah.
2: An actual extortion ring.
0: You know, in her decision yesterday, she said that the reason that she ruled against the government was that they had failed to provide her with any evidence at all that there was actually a problem of non-citizen voting that this would solve.
2: There you go. Not to mention that, you know, non-citizens or mistaken votes or fraudulent votes even are, you know, 0.0007.
0: Yeah, there no
2: like
0: election.
2: One out of 15 million votes.
0: Yeah, no election in American history has ever been changed because people who aren't citizens voted. I mean,
2: yeah,
0: there's not
2: let me point out one other quick thing,
0: to.
2: Though.
0: Sure.
2: That kind of ties into this. If you consider that, I think it's a misnomer that we keep calling November 3rd the midterm election day or mm-hmm. a federal election day. It's the conclusion of the midterm election that actually, guess when it starts? That the first mail-in ballots will be accepted a week from today.
0: Yep.
2: In
0: South Carolina,
2: basically, North Carolina.
0: North Carolina, yeah.
2: So in North Carolina, and then followed within just a few days that actually we will see, of all things, Alabama. Yep. And there's another one up in the Northeast.
0: Yep.
2: But anyway, within about 2 weeks, which is the limit the judge had on this 14-day restraining order,
0: mm-hmm.
2: There will be 10 states accepting ballots. So what I see in that is, okay, now the Supreme Court has to argue it's okay to, you know, interrupt and nullify millions of votes.
0: An ongoing election.
2: So my feeling is, you know, Bob out in Raleigh, I hope he gets out and votes.
0: Yeah. My sense of this, Dean, is that while they're trying to do it for this election, that the real plan here from Republicans who are looking at the long horizon is for the presidential election in 2 years. You know, they're trying to rig the next presidential election because they really do not want a Democrat in the White House who can sign legislation. So we'll see.
2: Just cross our fingers and hope that we get some empowered Congress members in there to actually do something to prevent that.
0: I'm with you. Dean, thank you. Well said. Mark in Panama in Central America. Hey, Mark, thanks for watching us on YouTube. What's up?
3: Hey, an earlier caller said something that resonated, that we all get the same hour or we all get the same day, mm-hmm. something to that extent.
0: Yeah.
3: So it just started making me think one thing that works when I'm trying to discuss with people the difference between rich and wealthy. So most people think a millionaire is rich. So a million seconds is 11 and a half days. A billion seconds is 32 years.
0: Yeah, it's a,
3: so if you think that
0: it's more than just an order of magnitude.
3: Right. And that's exactly, everybody said millionaire, billionaire, trillionaire, it's all the same. So a trillionaire is 32,000 years.
0: Exactly.
3: In time. People can relate to time. If you say you're stacking dollars from here to the moon, it means nothing.
0: Mm-hmm.
3: But when you're talking time, if you're like, okay, is 11 days the same as 32 years? Well, no. And people can realize it's half a lifetime compared to a long vacation.
0: Yeah. Yeah. Or, excellent point.
3: Okay.
0: Excellent point. Mark, you win our Educator of the Day award. Thank you.
3: Well, real quick, I want to propose you're using morbidly rich.
0: Morbidly rich.
3: So
0: yeah.
3: I want to propose wantonly wealthy.
0: Okay.
3: Because wealthy, Chris Rock has a really great bit that he does on the difference between rich and wealthy.
0: Mm-hmm.
3: And he says, Shaq is rich. The man who signs his check is wealthy.
0: Mm.
3: So people who fly first class are rich. The man who owns the airlines is wealthy.
0: Yeah.
3: And right. That's what we're really talking about here. It's not somebody who has a nice lifestyle, but somebody who, you know, like you said, it's more, so anyway, the word wanton refers to behavior that's merciless, inhumane, extreme, showing no care for others, often associated with cruelty or reckless disregard for safety. It can also describe someone who is lewd sexually.
0: Wow, the wanton wealthy.
3: Wantonly wealthy.
0: A great phrase.
3: Thank you.
0: Mark, thank you. 44 and a half minutes past the hour. Back with more of your calls in just a minute. Stay with us.
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0: Taking back the mainstream media 3 hours a day, 5 days a week, right here. I'll be right back with you.

0: Welcome back, Ron, in Osseo, Minnesota. Hey, Ron, what's up?
1: That is correct, sir. Good afternoon to you. Yes, I'm Ron, and I'm a nice guy. How are you doing today?
0: Okay, I'm fine. What's on your mind?
1: Well, you were asking what to call the uber wealthy, mm-hmm. like billionaires and things like that. I call them stupid. Because if you got that kind of money, you should be off either doing philanthropic or you should definitely not be working to make more money. Hmm. Because if a person had $1 billion, just $1 billion, and gave you a dime for every $100 he had, the easier thing is to just give you $1 million because it's the same.
0: You know what?
1: How big $1 billion is.
0: Yeah. Ron, do you know what hoarders are?
1: Yes.
0: Hoarding is a mental illness. It's actually in the Diagnostic and Statistical Manual of the American Psychiatric Association. And there's a debate about what kind of mental illness it is. I think it's a subset of obsessive compulsive disorder, but who knows? But it's a mental illness.
1: I would agree.
0: And I would posit, and I have said this many times, that most all of our billionaires, or at least the vast majority of our billionaires, I think there might be some exceptions to this with people like Bill Gates and Warren Buffett who have committed to give away most of their fortunes. But most of our billionaires actually have that mental illness, and that is what has led them to be billionaires. There's just never enough for them.
1: Should they be seeking help before
0: I think so.
1: Like I say,
0: I think they're miserable people.
1: You should be somewhere doing philanthropic stuff. Like the gentleman before mentioned that Dolly Parton could have easily been a billionaire. Has she not been a philanthropic?
0: She made $500 million in her life, and she gave away a whole lot of it. And, yeah, absolutely. Ron, thank you. That was a great point. I appreciate the call. Bob in Raleigh, North Carolina. Hey, Bob, what's up?
2: Hey, Tom. Sorry I missed you before, but I told Mateo when we called, I said, Bob, where are you? And I was calling back, and I think AT&T decided to do the filtering for me. How's that?
0: So what's on your mind?
2: Hey, real quick, for Dean Beck, called here a few minutes ago, is Bob going to go out and vote? Will go out to vote. In fact, yesterday I was at the Rules Review Committee for the Board of Elections, State Board of Elections, and the rules are trying to put through, and I said my piece to say no. So anyway, I did that, but the real reason we're engaged, and already some shenanigans are coming up. It looks like one of the Republican-led boards, because they all know, 3-2, is trying to have a Democratic member thrown off, and that'll be the first hearing will be September 17th, so I'll be informed on that.
0: In North Carolina.
2: Nobody knows about Tillis. Yeah. Yes, in North Carolina. No one knows yet about Tillis, but you have many people. I have asked a number of folks, and they've got their ears to the ground, so I'll let you know we find out where his next gig is going to be. But the real reason I called was two things. One is for medical care. I think, for Social Security Watch, Alex Lawson hit it. But also in medical care is how the continuity of care of the old days, and I think you remember and I do, and I'll give a quick story from my family, in that your family physician, people don't realize it, but that family physician knew you the best.
0: Oh, yeah, and they used to follow you throughout your life.
2: There you go. And then they would have privileges in the hospital. Mm-hmm. So now, anyway, you don't have that today, but that isn't the case today. You have a hospitalist who saw you the first time you came in the door.
0: Yeah.
2: And that would be discontinuing that right there would be a tremendous improvement.
0: Oh, that's an interesting point. I was, I'm familiar with what you're talking about, but I'd never put two and two together like that. Bob, thank you. That was brilliant. Appreciate the call. And keep us up to date on how the voting is going in North Carolina, okay?
2: Will do.
0: Thanks a lot.
2: Will do. Thank you.
0: 49 minutes past the hour. Hey, thanks so much for sharing our program and for reaching out to our stations and sponsors and letting them know that you're listening. It really means a lot to us. Jody Arrington, one of the top Republicans on the House Budget Committee, said earlier this month, the national debt is the United States' next great war. He's talking about our $38 trillion national debt and the $1 trillion annual interest payments that we're making on that debt. Now, the fact of the matter is, if you add up the impact of Reagan's tax cuts in the 1980s, Bush's tax cuts in the early 2000s, and Trump's tax cuts, it all adds up to actually more than $38 trillion. In other words, the entirety of our national debt that we're paying $1 trillion in interest payments on every year that instead could be paying for a national health care system or making college free or anything else, all of that is the result of three Republican presidents transferring over $38 trillion out of the federal treasury and into the pockets of the morbidly rich. There's an article about it at Hartman Report. The national debt is the evidence of the crime. Check it out.

0: the hour. Picking up your calls here, Steve in Oak Lawn, Illinois. Hey, Steve, what's up?
1: Oh, that's a delightful polka.
0: It was nice.
1: Okay, here's my point today. It's a lot of fun to talk about the foibles of Trump and all this other stuff. The thing I really want to get through is we have to come up with solutions.
0: Mm-hmm.
1: We know the problems. We need to speak about the solutions, such as expanding the court,
0: yep,
1: paying down the debt.
0: Yep. Code of ethics for the court.
1: Well, sure, yeah, but mm-hmm. expand it.
0: Yep.
1: That's the only way we're going to get around that. We yep. have to get 13 justices. They have to be liberal. And then we can have a level playing field. But I want to hear the solutions, the solutions for immigration.
0: Mm-hmm.
1: I want to hear.
0: You know, James Lankford, the Republican from Oklahoma, actually wrote along with several Democrats, but he was the lead author, wrote a comprehensive immigration bill that would have passed the Senate. It did pass the House. And it was killed anyhow. It was going to pass both bodies, and Donald Trump, and this was in 2024 when Trump was a candidate, right? This was during the Biden administration. And Donald Trump came out and said to the Republicans, do not vote for that bill because I don't want immigration reform. I want to go after the brown people. I don't want to work things out with them. I just want to, you know, torture them. And so the Republicans did. So we had an opportunity to fix this, Steve, and Trump took it down
1: because he thought it would be the Republicans had an opportunity to get rid of this guy
0: mm-hmm.
1: before he did all this damage.
0: Oh yeah,
1: the Republicans had the opportunity.
0: They could have convicted him. Yeah, in the Senate. Yep.
1: Twice.
0: Yeah, you're absolutely right. You're absolutely right. And then I suspect that opportunity is going to come around again. Steve, thank you. Well said. Bob in Burlington, Vermont. Hey, Bob. What's up?
2: Hey Tom. I'm cranky. I'm cranky about the serious thing. Although Elon Musk gave you the opportunity to be on TuneIn, which comes on a Tesla.
0: Uh-huh.
2: And I'm cranky because I watched West Wing again. And it's depressing the number of things we're still talking about. That, you know, were problems on that show.
0: And that was in the 90s, wasn't
2: progress.
0: It?
2: Yeah, yeah.
0: Yeah.
2: And, you know, it's just amazing. But one of the breaks you're taking, you mentioned about Pistol Pete having a private force of something. The problem that bothers me is everybody, you know, legislative experience coming out. People say pass a law about this, pass a law about that. I think the mechanism that gets laws enforced doesn't exist for two branches of government. And I actually came up the other day thinking that maybe the Supreme Court is referring to Trump to avoid a constitutional crisis where he basically says, you know, go take a hike.
0: Yeah.
2: And, you know, there's got to be some reason because logic does not prevail there.
0: There are actually conservative commentators who are citing Andrew Jackson as precedent and saying, and Abraham Lincoln, both of them ignored Supreme Court decisions. Lincoln ignored Dred Scott. You know, Andrew Jackson ignored the Trail of Tears and the Second National Bank. And they're saying that Trump should just start ignoring the Supreme Court and just doing whatever he wants. They can't stop him. They don't command an army. They have no control over money. And the Republicans in Congress are completely servile. So,
2: yeah, well, the Constitution was put together by people who expected there'd be men of good faith.
0: Yeah.
2: And I think that's a diminishing resource these days.
0: Well, and that's the tragedy is that, you know, we have historically, I realize we've had a lot of really skeezy politicians.

0: and politicians have gotten a bad rap over the years, and there's some really good ones, and there's some obviously some really bad ones. But you know, it's been since the Civil War era that we have had politicians who are just saying, you know, screw the law, we don't care about conventions, we don't care about norms, we don't care about morality, we're happy to do whatever this rapist, convicted fraudster, yeah, convicted criminal tells us to do.
1: And put things in my pocket.
0: Yeah, exactly. As long as you know, he puts things in his pocket and he shares it with the rest of us. And actually, one of the things that Republicans are pissed off about right now is that Trump has raised hundreds of millions of dollars for his super PAC, and it's a leadership PAC, which means he can take that money with him after he leaves office. And the only amount of it that he spent was $800,000 to support Darlene Graham. So, you know, they're really upset that he's not putting money into these races, like, you know, for Ken Paxton and whatnot. Anyhow, Bob, thanks for the call. In fact, he went down to Texas and did more fundraising. We'll be right back.
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3: George Orwell spoke bluntly about the nefarious nature of advertising, calling it, quote, the rattling of a stick inside a swill bucket. Even Orwell, though, would have been astonished by the cacophony of swill bucket advertising currently being blasted at us by Amazon, Google, Meta, and other profiteering tech giants. What are they trying to sell? Pure hogwash. Having spent billions to develop artificial intelligence so humanoid robots can displace workers, the tech geniuses are now rushing to build thousands of vast computer data centers necessary to power their brave new AI world. Each center will suck up local water supplies, drastically raise people's utility bills, create monstrous industrial blight and pollution, and enthrone such autocratic thugs as Bezos, Musk, and Zuckerberg as absentee political bosses with domineering power over each locality. But the billionaires forgot something. You and me, we the people, are in open rebellion against this Orwellian future, with officials in multiple states and localities just saying hell no to the profiteers' invasive scams. Thus, the billionaire hucksters are frantically rattling their swill sticks. For example, Mark Zuckerberg, whose Meta Goliath already operates 26 massive data centers and is now spending $600 billion to plop more of them in our communities, has launched a multi-million dollar offensive to beat back local opponents. It's running BS television ads in state capital cities, financing political candidates to hype the data centers, deploying untold numbers of lobbyists to rig the rules against opponents, and hiring an army of, quote, community affairs agents to spread AI propaganda. This is Jim Hightower saying, they had the fat cats, but a groundswell of us alley cats has them on the run. To get involved, go to MediaJustice.org/tools.

morning. 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Did climate change build this heat dome over 80 million Americans? More than 80 million Americans are under an extreme heat warning or a heat advisory this week. Forecasters called this heat dome steamy even by late August standards. Record heat keeps punishing the South Central states and spreads into the Southwest by midweek with highs well above 100 degrees and parts of Arizona and New Mexico topping 110. The heat index hit 105 to 115 across southern Arizona, Texas, Louisiana, and northern Florida. The nights won't cool down either, and that's when the body is supposed to recover. Michael Wehner of Lawrence Berkeley National Laboratory says climate change has raised ordinary heat waves by 3 to 5 degrees Fahrenheit. American heat waves have doubled since the 1980s. Heat already kills more people than hurricanes, wildfires, and floods combined, and those deaths get undercounted. And Trump keeps cutting the very forecasters who warn us and claiming that it's all just a hoax. Big oil drained a Lake Mead's worth of water from the West. Now we know who did it. A new study in Nature's Communications, Earth, and Environment finds that 122 fossil fuel and cement companies are responsible for about half the water climate change has stolen from the American West. From 2014 to 2024, warming cut the region's snowpack by more than a third and dropped stream flows by 13%. The carbon major's share of that loss adds up to trillions of gallons, roughly the entire capacity of Lake Mead. In the lower Colorado River Basin, stream flow fell 21%. 40 million people depend on that river. Co-author Carly Phillips of the Union of Concerned Scientists says the company's, quote, engaged in a campaign of delay and denial and deception. Cities and states are already suing. The study hands them the proof. Is the sweetener in your gum raising your heart attack risk? Xylitol shows up in sugar-free gum, candy, baked goods, and toothpaste, and it's sold as a safe choice. Now, new research presented at the European Society of Cardiology Congress says otherwise. Researchers at Chartres University Hospital in Berlin tracked roughly 17,000 people across Canadian and European studies. Among Canadian participants, those consuming the most xylitol had a 57% higher risk of a major cardiovascular event over 6 years. In the European group, the risk ran 18% higher over 30 years. Lead author Marco Witkowski says further studies are warranted, especially as product levels keep climbing. This is observational work, so it can't prove cause, but regulators called these sweeteners safe decades ago and never went back to check, while manufacturers kept increasing the doses. Can a diet soda really triple your stomach cancer risk? Mass General Brigham researchers followed 112,284 people in the Nurses' Health Study and the Health Professionals' Follow-Up Study for decades. People who drank at least one sugared sweetened beverage a day had 2.45 times the risk of stomach cancer compared to people who drank less than one a month. Among women drinking more than one a day, the risk ran more than three times higher. Sodas, fruit punch, lemonade, and sport drinks all counted. Diet sodas showed no link at all. Senior author Andrew Chan says the risk appears meaningfully higher for regular drinkers. Stomach cancer is still rare, and this is an association, not proof, but roughly 65% of American adults drink one of these every day. And the beverage industry spends millions making sure that doesn't change. The FDA approves a pancreatic cancer breakthrough priced at $39,000 a month. For 40 years, scientists called the KRAS gene undruggable. It drives more than 90% of pancreatic tumors, and the protein is so smooth the drugs slide right off it. On Wednesday, the FDA approved Diraxasib, sold as Rescane, a once-daily pill from Revolution Medicines. The FDA cleared it 6.5 months early under a new expedited review, 5 weeks after the company filed. In a phase three trial of 500 patients with metastatic pancreatic cancer, median survival went from 6.7 months on chemotherapy to 13.2 months on the pill. It cut the risk of death by 60%. MD Anderson's Subham Pant compared KRAS to a shiny ball. But here's the catch. Revolution Medicine priced it at $39,800 for a 30-day supply. That's a real medical breakthrough locked behind a price nobody without good insurance can touch. What happens when the oceans, the forests, and the wheat all break at once?
Bill McKibben laid it out this week. The global sea surface just hit the highest temperature ever recorded. And one Canadian scientist figures August 21st was likely the warmest ocean since the last interglacial 125,000 years ago. 42% of the world's ocean is in a marine heat wave right now. Coral is bleaching again, and reefs feed 500 million people. Out west, hot fires are turning conifer forests into shrubland for good. Studies say 40% of western conifers could be gone by 2100. Some western states get 75% of their water from snowmelt, and the wheat is failing. America is heading for its worst wheat harvest in 50 years. One new study says 3 degrees of warming could triple global wheat prices. McKibben's point is simple. Politics is a subset of physics. You can lie about a lot of things, but wheat is real. And that's the way it is today, Friday, August 28th, 2026. I'm Tom Hartman.

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1: Hey, welcome back to the third hour of Anything Goes Weekend here on the Tom Hartman Program. After days of bashing Trump, Mediaite reports, Jelly Roll tears up as he pleads to a divided America. I don't know if you caught this. This was Jimmy Kimmel's show last night. And it was his last night guest hosting, Jelly Roll, the country western star, who is actually just a really sweet and really smart guy. And, you know, he had met Trump a year or so ago, went to the White House, shook his hand. He's a country western guy. Everybody assumed he was a right winger because country western, although Dolly Parton was country western. But anyhow, he's been making jokes about Trump, and so MAGA's all pissed off at him. And he talked about how he liked watching that MFA fight or whatever it is, that, you know, on the White House lawn, because he follows that sport. So anyhow, he says, just because I watched a fight on TV doesn't mean I support everything this administration does. Just like hosting Jimmy Kimmel's show doesn't mean I have all of Jimmy Kimmel's politics. Sure, I lean left on some things, but like most folks, I'm pretty down the middle. I'm a Christian, I'm a country music singer, I'm a farmer, I'm a bow hunter, and most of the things I eat, I prefer to get with a stick and a string. That's the truth. So he's, you know, he starts out by talking about how, you know, he's not the caricature on either the right or the left, which I think is true of most of us. I consider myself a Christian, for example. But then he goes into this, he started talking about his father and how his father basically, he says, my daddy told me it is never too late to do the right thing. So now I'm going to do the right thing because human dignity isn't Republican or Democratic. Compassion isn't left wing and mercy isn't right wing. Pain and healing knows no partisanship. Hurting hearts are more important than poll numbers. And there are no boundaries or borders for broken families. And he said, my father would have been disappointed had I done anything other than that. He's talking about shaking Trump's hand. And it just reminded me. I remember when my father died. My dad was a Republican his whole life, a Republican activist. He hated Franklin Roosevelt. My grandfather, his father, was a hardcore FDR Democrat. So I think my dad rebelled. But my dad was a good man and a decent person. And I loved my father. We had our conflicts, but the vast majority of our life, you know, outside of just literally a few months when I turned 16, he was always very supportive of me. And I remember when he was dying, we were at his home in Lansing. He died in his living room, on a cot. It was hospice care, you know. As he was dying, I was sitting there with my three brothers and a couple of our wives, and my mom was actually asleep when this happened. And I sat there with my hand on his shoulder, and I looked across him, and there on the wall, right on the opposite me, were his two favorite pictures that he had pinned up on the wall. One was George W. Bush on the USS Abraham Lincoln declaring mission accomplished in Iraq. And the other was me shaking hands with Pope John Paul II, because the Pope had invited me for a private audience. And Louise and I went over. And in fact, the Pope met with Louise, too, shook her hand, which we were told would never happen. And it just reminded me. And you know, my dad and I had completely different politics, literally to the day he died. But we always got along. We always loved each other. And the point that Jelly Roll made last night that really got me, he said, you know, he was talking about how his father and his father's brother, his uncle, his father was a Democrat and his uncle was a Republican. And they were both, you know, very, very outspoken about their political beliefs. And he once asked his dad, you know, how do you guys get along when you're so different politically? And his dad said, well, there's 100 things that we agree on. There's only a couple that we disagree on, which are the politics. You know, we love our families. We care about each other. You can go through the list. And it just resonated with me, and I wanted to share that with you. And if you haven't seen it, if you haven't seen that monologue, it's just, you know, 15 minutes. It's on YouTube. You can find it real easy. It's such a touching moment. You know, he teared up a couple times. He didn't start sobbing, but he had tears running down his face as he was talking about his father. And his father died fairly recently, just I think in 2019, he said. My father died in 2006. It's a little more distant for me, 20 years ago. So, anyway, there's that. The other story I want to share with you is that, you know, Donald Trump just got authorized to have a bank. What could possibly go wrong? Well, it gets even weirder. The bank, the federally authorized bank that Donald Trump is going to have that will allow him to issue crypto as a currency backed up by U.S. dollars, that bank is 49% owned by the spy chief for Abu Dhabi, for the United Arab Emirates. The spy chief himself, personally, he's a billionaire. He's got he oversees a $1.3 trillion empire. He gave Donald Trump $500 million that all went right into Donald Trump's pocket and was used to fund this thing in the beginning. And a $500 million investment in World Liberty Financial in exchange for a 49% stake in the company. I'm trying to wonder, I'm thinking, given all the Republican hysteria about Hunter Biden taking $1 million a year for 5 years from a gas company in Ukraine, Burisma, and how that was so corrupt, and Joe Biden should have been impeached for that. There was multiple impeachment resolutions that Republicans put forward because of what his son did. And by the way, that was back when he was vice president. They were so, you know, self-righteous about this. Oh, my God, the corruption. Look at that. He took $5 million. Here is a spy chief for a foreign country that has a mutual defense treaty with China, that does business with Russia, owning half of the 49% of the bank that the president of the United States started after he became president. I mean, what the hell is up with this? And why aren't we hearing more about it? I mean, this is in the Wall Street Journal, right? Yesterday's Wall Street Journal. The Abu Dhabi royal, sometimes referred to as the spy sheikh, is a major shareholder backing a new U.S. bank the Trump family's cryptocurrency venture is preparing to launch. Sheikh Tahoon bin Zayed Al Nahyan and co-investors are behind an entity that owns the largest stake, 49% in the holding company, the World Liberty Financial Group, blah, blah, blah. The sheikh last year backed a $500 million investment into World Liberty Financial in exchange for 49%. Tahoon serves as the UAE's national security advisor and is brother to the country's president. Nepotism much? He oversees more than a $1.3 trillion empire funded by his personal fortune. Our president is for sale. Our country is for sale. And Donald Trump is sitting around changing the name of Lake Ontario. I mean, it's just so friggin' weird. And what's so astonishingly weird about it is that Republicans aren't objecting to this. Republicans aren't talking about the fact that about a quarter, maybe as much as a third of the entire national debt has been run up by one president, Donald Trump. That this guy was convicted of fraud, and the only reason he didn't go to jail is because he got elected president. Where's the GOP?
0: This is the Tom Hartman Program.
1: Where are these great moralists? Anyhow, that's my rant. What's on your mind? I'll pick up your calls after the break.

0: And welcome back. And let's see here, Steve in Phoenix, Arizona. Hey, Steve, what's on your mind? How's the heat there?
1: Oh, Christ.
0: That bad, huh?
1: We were over in L.A. last week, and it was a little better over there, but, you know, trying to be down by the beach and stuff. But it's insane. Yeah. I can't wait till we go back to Wisconsin in the late fall, in November, because we get a jump on fall and here. You know, by the time we come back, it's a little better.
0: But, wait a minute. You do it. You do the opposite of most people. You spend the summer in Arizona and the winters in Wisconsin?
1: No. We're here full time.
0: Oh,
1: we're full time. We've been here since 88. But we go over to L.A. once or twice in the summer for a week, and back to Madison and Kenosha and Rosemont, Illinois, for about a week in the November to get you know.
0: Yeah, I understand that. You guys are getting really whacked, but that's not what you called about. What's on your mind?
1: No. Good rant. What you just had there. You good topics. They're all perfect. I have a solution for Social Security with what Alex Lawson spoke about, but I'd like to have three quick little tidbits. Mm-hmm. Number one, I'm not really a country music fan, but the salutes tremendously to Dolly Parton. She's a wonderful person. Yeah. Number two, Les Moonves, back in the day, a while ago, he said, Donald Trump may not be good for the country, but he sure is for CBS.
0: Right.
1: Well, he was wrong on both parts. Yeah. Look where CBS is now, and look where the country is.
0: Yeah, you're right.
1: Number
0: I wonder
1: three.
0: What Les thinks about, you know, the Oracle, you know, the Ellison family and the damage they're doing there. Okay, number three.
1: Oh, God. Number three, Donald Trump, pundits to marry Trump, and salute to her. You and me, you and myself, we've been speaking about this for I don't know how long, Tom, that, you know, Trump is owned by Russia and Putin, and it's blatantly obvious with every decision he's made right across the board. And I'm really disheartened that the legacy networks, CBS, NBC, ABC, cannot do some reporting on this. And, you know, even the cable networks, MSNBC and CNN, because it's tragic.
0: Oh, they're afraid it's to tragic. Even imply that he's owned by Putin. And you're right.
1: Yeah.
0: It's so obvious. I mean, it's just so obvious. And we know how he got owned. I mean, you know, there might be a PP tape or there might be, you know, something like that. But the Russian mafia laundered millions, maybe even billions of dollars through Trump real estate. I mean, that's how they stayed afloat. And both of his sons have just said so out loud, basically, you know.
1: Yeah. They said, we get our money. Didn't Uday or Kuse say, we got our money from Russia?
0: One of them said, we don't need banks anymore. We get all our money from Russia. And the other one said, we're getting massive investments, or words to that effect, from Russia. Yeah, absolutely. At different times, different circumstances. But, yeah, both of them have said that, both Uday and Kuse. And
1: it's all laid out there.
0: And where are the anti-communist Republicans? Where are the anti-fascist Republicans? I realize.
1: I don't know. They're in hiding, I guess. You know, it's just stunning.
0: Or they're embracing fascism. They're just...
1: Yeah, maybe, they're maybe on the take, too, probably, you know?
0: I think that's the thing. That's the grand secret in the Republican Party, is that if you get elected as a Republican, you will retire rich. And when you retire, when you leave office, you will have opportunities that will make you even richer. And that's why, I think that's why so many of them are doing it. And I think it's why they don't last that long. Steve, I got to run, but thanks for the call. Spot on. It's 19 minutes past the hour. I'll be back with you in 60 seconds. Stay tuned.

0: Tired of news that protects the powerful? Get reporting with a backbone at the Commonwealth Report. News for the public, not the powerful. 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So former BBC reporter Greg Palast actually did the math. He got data from government sources, entirely government sources, federal and state, and found that voter suppression, people being ripped off the voting rolls or having their votes challenged in a way that prevents them from being counted, even though 100% of them were legal voters, prevented at least 3.5 million and arguably 4.2 million people from voting in the 2024 election. And looking at the math and looking at the states and looking at whose vote got suppressed, which was wildly, mostly black people, Palast concluded just explicitly that if not for the mass purge of voters of color, if not for the mass disqualification of provisional ballots, Harris would have won. The piece is Trump Lost, Vote Suppression Won, over at HartmanReport.com. Check it out. Past the hour. What's on your mind today? Lewis in Salisbury, North Carolina. Hey, Lewis, what's up?
1: Hey, man, I tell you, beautiful show always, man.
0: Thank you.
1: I love that last song. Jamie had something to do with that, didn't he?
0: Louise did that song, wrote that song. My wife.
1: Okay. Oh, that's awesome, man.
0: Yeah.
1: I didn't know. But look, what I'm calling about is that, you remember the last charade that Trump had with Canada, and all the others that at that particular time, and Canada kind of like reminded Trump and America that, they supply electric to certain parts of the United States.
0: Yeah, there's like five states that get a good chunk of their electricity from Canada. I mean, Canada, if they really wanted, they could have us by the short hairs, you know?
1: Yeah, so what Trump is trying to do now, he's trying to poke the prime minister. He's trying to, hoping that he can get up under his skin that he just hit the likes before the election. Right?
0: Mm-hmm.
1: So I'm asking the prime minister, look, don't cut out the lights in the United States, because once we get a chance to vote, we're going to impeach him out of the United States.
0: Yeah.
1: So that's what I hope the prime minister don't fall into the trap, because all this is just an illusion anyway. Because I'm like you and Jamie and the rest of the viewers, I'm a Christian as well. And when you hear the truth, you can't help but say amen.
0: Yeah.
1: And that's why I listen to this guy on Keep the Flow 33. Mm. I love him, Tom. Mm. I tell you, and you guys, man, I pray that you guys continue on doing what you're doing for the people to inform, because knowledge is wisdom. And I thank you, man. I really do.
0: Thank you, Lewis. Thank you very, very much for your kind words and spot. And I agree with you on Canada. It's spot on. Thank you. Doug in Portland. Hey, Doug, what's on your mind today?
2: Hey, good morning, Tom. I appreciate being able to talk to you and your audience. I wanted to share two quick stories from my personal life, and I think they're pretty relevant to what you've been talking about. One is a neighbor of mine who's up the street, and we talk here and there, and he's a nice guy. His name is Slobodan, I think. I can never pronounce it. He's originally from Romania,
0: mm-hmm.
2: and he is a citizen. He's been here like over 30 years. He's actually, like you, apparently, an electrical engineer.
0: Mm-hmm.
2: We were talking the other day at a neighborhood thing and about kids and cars in the neighborhood, and then the subject turned to politics, and his demeanor changed,
0: mm-hmm.
2: and his look changed, and he said to me, America and Americans, you guys don't know what you're dealing with here.
0: Mm-hmm.
2: And, he was clearly hearkening back to the old days in the Eastern Bloc,
0: yeah.
2: of just how ugly and how your rights can just erode.
0: Yeah.
2: It was striking to me. The other personal thing I wanted to mention is that I've been married about 23 years. We have a great relationship here in Portland. But about 40 years ago, my wife was married to an abusive man. And he was violent. He was a con man. He was lying. And she has PTSD from that. Absolutely. We talk about it periodically. I think I've got PTSD. I think our whole country is suffering from a version of trauma and PTSD from this administration and from all the shenanigans
0: which
2: you outlined in your rant.
0: Yeah, there's no doubt in my mind that Trump is an abuser. And I don't mean that he necessarily beat his kids or his wives, but he's a psychological abuser. There's no doubt about that.
2: I feel abused, and I feel uplifted by your show and by you, Late Night Comics, and other things that put it in perspective. But then, as you pointed out earlier, it can't get any crazier. I mean, that stuff about the bank, I mean, just the renaming the lake, I mean, this is crazy, and I feel traumatized by it all.
0: Yeah,
2: absolutely.
0: Welcome to the club, Doug. Welcome to the club.
2: Yeah,
0: Doug.
2: Well,
0: thanks for
2: the show. That's all.
0: Yeah, thanks for sharing the story. Those personal stories have a lot of impact. I appreciate the call. Thank you, John in River Forest, Illinois. John, thanks for listening to WCPT. What's up?
3: Hey, it's Jen. Sorry.
0: Oh, Jen. I'm sorry. Yeah, you're right.
3: Yeah. No, it's okay.
0: I just glanced.
3: I'm just loving everything that your audience has to say today, and I was kind of piggybacking off of an earlier caller, I need your water cooler help. I really do, because I have a very good friend who is convinced that Dearborn, Michigan is under siege. And, you know, there's like this agenda to take over all the American cities and put in Sharia law.
0: Oh,
3: and I don't even know where to start.
0: Well,
3: I mean,
0: start
3: he doesn't
0: by
3: even
0: it
3: trust Mondami.
0: It's just not even true. It's like.
3: I do, but he's like, no, I've seen it. I've seen the meetings and this and that. And
0: yeah.
3: I don't know where he's, you know,
0: there's crazy stuff on
3: watch
0: YouTube.
3: Fox, yeah. So.
0: Yeah, and on Fox.
3: Yeah.
0: Well, this is the thing. I mean, they're doubling and the Republicans are doubling and tripling down on hating Muslims and fearing Muslims because you got a Muslim guy running for the United States Senate in Michigan, you know, El Said, Dr. El Said.
3: Right. And it scares him.
0: Yeah, yeah, and it scares a lot of people. I mean, that's what they have. You know, it's Willie Horton all over again, you know, and Willie Horton, who never called himself Willie, but, hey, Willie sounds blacker than William, right? And or Bill.
3: Right.
0: And so I don't have any magic words for you, Jen. You might want to ask an AI program. what's the true backstory here? But yeah, it's a tough one. Jen, thank you for the call and good luck.
3: Thank you, Tom.
0: It's tough deprogramming these people. I mean, that's really what it is. You're talking about cult deprogramming.
3: I know. It's
0: thank
3: bad.
0: You, Jen. Thanks. 27 minutes past the hour. We'll be back.
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0: Defending America from the weapons of mass deception. I'll be right back with your calls on the other side of this break. Stay with us.

morning. 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Did climate change build this heat dome over 80 million Americans? More than 80 million Americans are under an extreme heat warning, or a heat advisory, this week. Forecasters called this heat dome steamy even by late August standards. Record heat keeps punishing the South Central states and spreads into the Southwest by midweek, with highs well above 100 degrees in parts of Arizona and New Mexico topping 110. The heat index hit 105 to 115 across southern Arizona, Texas, Louisiana, and northern Florida. The nights won't cool down either, and that's when the body is supposed to recover. Michael Wehner of Lawrence Berkeley National Laboratory says climate change has raised ordinary heat waves by 3 to 5 degrees Fahrenheit. American heat waves have doubled since the 1980s. Heat already kills more people than hurricanes, wildfires, and floods combined, and those deaths get undercounted. And Trump keeps cutting the very forecasters who warn us and claiming that it's all just a hoax. Big oil drained a Lake Mead's worth of water from the West. Now we know who did it. A new study in Nature's Communications, Earth, and Environment finds that 122 fossil fuel and cement companies are responsible for about half the water climate change has stolen from the American West. From 2014 to 2024, warming cut the region's snowpack by more than a third and dropped stream flows by 13%. The carbon majors' share of that loss adds up to trillions of gallons, roughly the entire capacity of Lake Mead. In the lower Colorado River Basin, stream flow fell 21%. 40 million people depend on that river. Co-author Carly Phillips of the Union of Concerned Scientists says the company's, quote, engaged in a campaign of delay and denial and deception. Cities and states are already suing. The study hands them the proof. Is the sweetener in your gum raising your heart attack risk? Xylitol shows up in sugar-free gum, candy, baked goods, and toothpaste, and it's sold as a safe choice. Now, new research presented at the European Society of Cardiology Congress says otherwise. Researchers at Chartres University Hospital in Berlin tracked roughly 17,000 people across Canadian and European studies. Among Canadian participants, those consuming the most xylitol had a 57% higher risk of a major cardiovascular event over 6 years. In the European group, the risk ran 18% higher over 30 years. Lead author Marco Witkowski says further studies are warranted, especially as product levels keep climbing. This is observational work, so it can't prove cause, but regulators called these sweeteners safe decades ago and never went back to check, while manufacturers kept increasing the doses. Can a diet soda really triple your stomach cancer risk? Mass General Brigham researchers followed 112,284 people in the Nurses' Health Study and the Health Professionals' Follow-Up Study for decades. People who drank at least one sugared sweetened beverage a day had 2.45 times the risk of stomach cancer compared to people who drank less than one a month. Among women drinking more than one a day, the risk ran more than three times higher. Sodas, fruit punch, lemonade, and sport drinks all counted. Diet sodas showed no link at all. Senior author Andrew Chan says the risk appears meaningfully higher for regular drinkers. Stomach cancer is still rare, and this is an association, not proof, but roughly 65% of American adults drink one of these every day. And the beverage industry spends millions making sure that doesn't change. The FDA approves a pancreatic cancer breakthrough priced at $39,000 a month. For 40 years, scientists called the KRAS gene undruggable. It drives more than 90% of pancreatic tumors, and the protein is so smooth the drugs slide right off it. On Wednesday, the FDA approved Diraxasib, sold as Rescane, a once-daily pill from Revolution Medicines. The FDA cleared it 6.5 months early under a new expedited review, 5 weeks after the company filed. In a phase three trial of 500 patients with metastatic pancreatic cancer, median survival went from 6.7 months on chemotherapy to 13.2 months on the pill. It cut the risk of death by 60%. MD Anderson's Subham Pant compared KRAS to a shiny ball. But here's the catch. Revolution Medicine priced it at $39,800 for a 30-day supply. That's a real medical breakthrough locked behind a price nobody without good insurance can touch. What happens when the oceans, the forests, and the wheat all break at once? Bill McKibben laid it out this week.
The global sea surface just hit the highest temperature ever recorded. And one Canadian scientist figures August 21st was likely the warmest ocean since the last interglacial 125,000 years ago. 42% of the world's ocean is in a marine heat wave right now. Coral is bleaching again, and reefs feed 500 million people. Out west, hot fires are turning conifer forests into shrubland for good. Studies say 40% of western conifers could be gone by 2100. Some western states get 75% of their water from snowmelt, and the wheat is failing. America is heading for its worst wheat harvest in 50 years. One new study says 3 degrees of warming could triple global wheat prices. McKibben's point is simple. Politics is a subset of physics. You can lie about a lot of things, but wheat is real. And that's the way it is today, Friday, August 28th, 2026. I'm Tom Hart.

0: You were promised something. Work hard, play by the rules, and you'd own a home, raise a family, and retire with dignity. That was the deal. It was called the American Dream. So what happened? Well, it didn't die. It was killed. And we know who did it, when they did it, and how they got away with it. Who killed the American Dream? The greatest political crime ever told. A new book by me, Tom Hartmann. That's Who Killed the American Dream? The greatest political crime ever told. Human beings have a couple of unique characteristics. The first is that we can be very tender and loving and concerned and caring toward people we perceive as being our group, us. We can also be extraordinarily violent against people that we consider to be them, if we think of them or this other as a threat. Probably the classic example of this is Adolf Hitler convincing Germans that, you know, Jews were a threat to them and good Germans going along with the Holocaust. Well, this othering is built into our DNA. This is, you know, ancient stuff. And the Republican Party, since the time of Nixon, when he started, you know, picking up the white racist vote after Democrats laid it down in the 60s, Republicans have been using this to try to other minorities in America as a political strategy. And this is really deadly stuff. There's a whole op-ed about it over at HartmannReport.com. Is othering human nature's deadliest instinct? Check it out. Welcome back, 35 minutes past the hour, and what's on your mind today? Bill in Smoky Point, Washington. Hey, Bill, what's up?
1: Hey, you keep talking about something to call the conservatives.
0: Mm-hmm.
1: I refer to them as the repugnant ones.
0: Repugnant ones, okay. That's a
1: good one. Rock kind of rhymes with Republican.
0: Yeah, it does. There's people call them Thuglicans. I'm offended whenever they talk about the Democrat Party, because there's no such thing as the Democrat Party. There's the Democratic Party. It was named by Thomas Jefferson, for goodness sakes, but it goes back to 1956 what was his name? The crazy senator said, don't ever say Democratic Party. Always say Democrat Party with an emphasis on the rat. And the Republicans and Fox News have turned this into a religion, which is bizarre. But that's a good one, Bill. Thanks a lot for the call. Grant in Los Angeles. Hey, Grant, what's on your mind today?
2: Hi, Tom. A year before the 2007 housing crash, there's a YouTube video of Trump in 2006 saying that we were in a housing bubble and he wanted a housing crash so he and his billionaire friends can buy up the real estate. And since then, interest rates were at zero for a decade or so. And then, you know, of course, the wealthy and corporations have been buying up homes like crazy. And just today on CNBC, Jim Cramer, kind of out of the blue, said we're kind of set up for a 1987 style crash. And,
0: yep.
2: And he's ex Goldman Sachs, and all the Fed chairs are all ex Goldman Sachs.
0: Yep.
2: Like Steve Mnuchin, who also bought a bank like Trump's. I think something's going on. So
0: I think
2: I'm not
0: so
2: sure
0: too.
2: If the hedge funds are dumping real estate or what, but
0: there's a lot of stressors going on. We're in a recession. We've got a crazy guy in the White House. October seems to be the month when crashes happen. I'm kind of holding my breath.
2: For him to say that, though, he doesn't joke around like that. That's kind
0: they
2: were kind of shocked when he said it, but I thought that was kind of interesting.
0: Yeah. And the thing that the one point that's really important to make about this that you just made, Grant, and it probably just slid right by most of the people listening, is most average people of normal means, people like you and me, assume that a recession or even a Great Depression style event is something that rich people wouldn't want because they could lose so much. And in fact, it is a buying opportunity for them. I used to be good friends with Gloria Swanson, the movie actress. She's been dead for a while, but back when Louise and I were running a community for abused kids, she was on our board and she helped us raise money. She was a vegetarian and we were vegetarians, and that was a thing we had in common. And I used to visit her in New York City all the time. And she would tell me these wild stories about Joe Kennedy and how he ripped her off, and he was her lover for a while and managed her money and stole a bunch of it. And the point that she made was that some of the biggest fortunes in America were made during the Great Depression because it was a buying opportunity. She said Kennedy pulled everything out of the market about 2 weeks before the crash because he saw it coming. And his comment was that when a shoe sign boy started giving him stock advice, he knew it was time to get out. And then with all that money, he just bought it. Once the market hit bottom, he was buying like there was no tomorrow. And that accounts for an awful lot of the Kennedy fortune right now. And all the rich people were doing this because they had cash. The phrase back then was cash is king. And we saw the same thing in 87 when the crash happened during Reagan. That was the second largest crash since the Great Depression. And you know, rich people, genuinely, just love economic disasters because they can just buy, you know, the big companies can buy up all the small businesses that are distressed. It wipes out entrepreneurs. And the real estate barons can buy up single-family homes and turn them into rentals. And it's just a marvelous opportunity. And so they actually, in some cases, even engineer these things. And it wouldn't surprise me at all if this October or... Actually, I think they'll probably, if Trump has any control over it at all, he'll try to do it after the election. But but I think we got a rough
2: interest
0: time
2: rates
0: coming.
2: Nearing seven. The last real estate reports have been lousy, and just like with John McCain, they couldn't hold it off until the election. I think it may start before then, but the last few real estate reports have been, it's like shutting down with interest rates nearing mortgages nearing 7%. So
0: yeah,
2: it's a race. We'll see who. Yep. What happens first?
0: And then yesterday in Jackson Hole, Kevin Warsh saying that, you know, we're going to probably have to raise interest rates because inflation does not seem to be abating, which is not a mystery.
2: I mean, think that signal that to all the big guys, okay, let's unload it on everybody else so we can buy it lower, but we'll see.
0: That's exactly right. Grant, thanks for the call. Good to hear from you.
2: Okay.
0: Appreciate it. Henry in Cicero, Illinois. Hey, Henry, what's on your mind today?
3: Hey, Tom. Thank you for everything you do, man. You're the best.
0: Thank you.
3: I'm wondering about the mail-in votes. I know the post office is supposed to share the information, but couldn't the states, I know it would have to go through their constitutions and everything, but change it where you could use FedEx or UPS, USPS? Yeah, I mean,
0: They wouldn't be able to afford it, Henry. I mean, you know, FedEx is going to charge you $10 to deliver something to your house. The post office will do it for 50 cents. It would just be impractical economically. And FedEx and UPS are not set up to handle that kind of a volume. I mean, you're talking about millions of pieces of packages, essentially. These would be pieces of mail, but from their point of view, it would be packages that are suddenly flowing into the system. It's just not designed for that. The post office is.
3: That's amazing what he's done to the post office, though. It's a shame.
0: Oh, yeah. And Louis DeJoy, you know, tearing up 120 of these multi-million dollar high-speed sorting machines just before the 2024 election, I think it was. No, the 2020 election.
3: I don't know if anybody else came up with it, but I said no joy with DeJoy.
0: Yeah. There you go. Henry, thanks for the call.
3: Another quick thing.
0: Yeah, go ahead.
3: My great-great-grandfather came to Chicago in 1872 mm-hmm. from Prussia.
0: Mm-hmm.
3: And they were instrumental. He was a tailor, but they mm-hmm. told him, you know, they make suits on machines here. So they told him that you could do better as being a laborer. Well, they organized the laborers, and he's buried with the communists out here in Forest Home Cemetery.
0: Wow.
3: Yeah, I'm proud to be a socialist.
0: Yeah. You know, Chicago's been the hotbed of union activity since the mid-19th century. I mean, it's just huge.
3: I'm an IBEW Local 134 electrician for 45 years.
0: Oh, good on you. My one brother who's passed away, Stanley, was IBEW his whole life. And
3: I'm 65. I could never have retired without their help.
0: Yep, there you go. Go unions. I'm a union member. Both of my other brothers are union members. Well, they're both retired now, but they were. And, on we go. Henry, I got to move along, but thank you for the call.
3: Real quick, one thing. You know, I missed it. Thanks, Tom. You're welcome. Thank you. Bye.
0: Okay. Thank you. Jimmy in Arkadelphia, Arkansas. Hey, Jimmy, what's on your mind today?
4: Oh, hello, Tom. Nice to talk to you again.
0: Thank you.
4: What I wanted to mention was the snap cuts that the Republicans and the Trump administration have done,
0: mm-hmm.
4: not only the amount of poor people get every month, But with the things that they can buy, like that they don't want them to get chips or anything like that, or candy.
0: Yeah.
4: But it seems funny that they don't want them to get food that's too healthy. They don't want to give them extra money to buy organic food or kettle food or anything, anything to make them really healthy, good seafood or good fresh fruit and vegetables. Canned food's okay to them. But no, fresh fruit and vegetables is not. So that's kind of what I wanted
0: to say. Yeah, and these guys claim to be super Christians, and they've never read Matthew 25 or the Sermon on the Mount. It is, where Jesus said, you know, feed the hungry people, right? That's your number one job. Jimmy, thank you. Well said. Well said. I appreciate the call. It is 44 and a half minutes past the hour. I'll be back with more of your calls in just a minute. Stay with us.
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0: Hey, it's the place where we dare to ask, is Walmart a person? And we dare to say, no, the Republicans on the Supreme Court lied to you about that one, too.

0: And welcome back, Ed, in Belfair, Washington. Hey, Ed, what's up?
1: Hey, thank you for taking my call, Tom.
0: Sure.
1: This is just to lighten up the mood a little bit. I know it's been been pretty rough here lately, but with that executive order change in Lake Ontario to Lake America, I think the handmaid, Stephen Miller, handed the big fella another executive order changing the U.S. of A. to the USSR because he misses it so much. But if I may add, Tom, can we please overturn the money laundering business of Citizens United, please?
0: Yeah. Oh, yeah. Yeah. It's the cancer on our political system.
1: It is.
0: Legalizing bribery.
1: Have a great weekend.
0: Pardon?
1: Yes. Legalizing bribery. It's money laundering.
0: Yeah. It truly is.
1: Have a great weekend.
0: Okay. Oh, thank you, Ed. Thank you very much.
1: Thank you for your voice.
0: Sure enough. And thanks for your kind words. Nice to hear from you. Steve in New Boston, Michigan. Hey, Steve, what's up?
2: Hello, Tom.
0: Hey.
2: Today's call is in regards to watching these ads, campaign ads on TV here in Michigan.
0: Mm-hmm.
2: We got a guy named Mike Rogers who's running for Senate against Abdul El-Sayed.
0: Right.
2: By the way, he won't debate Abdul. You know, we'd love to see him get on debate. But I'm watching one of his ads, Tom, and Mike is saying, elect me, and I'm going to lower the price of groceries. I'm going to lower the price of gas. I'm going to increase everyone's wages. I'm going to do away with property tax. Well, let's remind ourselves that since 2024, the Republican Party has been in complete control of our government, and they haven't done anything but the opposite of what this guy campaigns that he's saying he's going to do.
0: Yeah.
2: He's full of BS. He's not going to do any of those things.
0: Yeah. It's a chicken in every pot.
2: This out for the people here in Michigan. Yeah. So I'm calling this out for all the voters here in Michigan. Pay attention. This guy's not going to give you any of these things. Vote for Abdul.
0: Yeah.
2: He's going to help us. He's somebody who's on our side. But pay attention to these ads because these Republicans are nothing but a bunch of liars, con artists, you know, showmen. That's all they are.
0: And that's all they've been since the Reagan administration. You know, when Reagan promised us, oh, let's just give all this money to the rich people and it'll trickle down on you. And, you know, it's like, you know, they're peeing on you and telling you it's raining. I mean, it's just, it's, yeah. Steve, well said. Thank you very much.
2: You know, they say they're against woke, always against woke. Well, I'm for wake. Wake up, everybody. Wake up and smell the coffee. Come on. This is ridiculous.
0: Yeah.
2: We're smarter and we're better than this.
0: Steve, are the
2: I
0: got a question. You know, I grew up in Michigan. I'm kind of curious about this.
2: Yep.
0: What is the frequency of the ads that you're seeing on TV for Dr. El-Sayed versus Mike Rogers? Are you being overwhelmed by Rogers' ads, or are they competitive in terms of, you know, the number of them?
2: Yeah, basically what it is one will come on and the other one will come on right behind it. And either it'll be a positive ad for themselves or a negative ad against the other one.
0: Yeah.
2: Hey, I do got a question for you, though. You say your family is IBEW?
0: My brother was. My brother Stanley.
2: You, was that near Michigan?
0: Yeah, Lansing.
2: My great uncle helped to organize IBEW Local 58.
0: Oh, really? I wonder if that was Stan's local. I don't know the number.
2: My dad was IBEW. His brother was.
0: Yeah.
2: Two of their uncles were.
0: I addressed their national convention about 10 years ago.
2: This is a union family.
0: Yeah, I addressed the IBEW national convention about 10 years ago. I gave the keynote speech. So it's a great union. It's just an absolutely great union. Steve, thanks a lot. Nice to hear from you. It's, what time is it? 49 minutes past the hour. We'll be back in 60 seconds.

0: Hey, thanks so much for sharing our program and for reaching out to our stations and sponsors and letting them know that you're listening. It really means a lot to us. You know, corporate raiders, when they acquire a company, basically strip it down. They take everything of value out of it, put it in their own pockets, leave just a husk of a company. I watched, Bain Capital do this with Clear Channel. In fact, they just ran it into bankruptcy. And they run off with all the cash. Well, that's what Donald Trump is doing to America right now. He's basically behaving like a corporate raider, taking, all the assets of this company and handing as many of them as possible off to billionaires and shutting down programs that benefit average working class people. This is, an all billionaire cabinet or largely billionaire cabinet with a billionaire president, and they're dancing to the tune of the billionaires. It shouldn't surprise us, I suppose, but there's a whole article about it over in my daily take titled Trump's Hostile Takeover of America, the Corporate Raiders' Final Heist, over at HartmanReport.com. Check it out. Jeff in East Brunswick, New Jersey. Hey, Jeff, what's on your mind today?
1: Hi, my mind is Trump's narcissism. Everything he's done is reflective of a narcissist's personality.
0: Agreed.
1: Including with his stop, with his staff, with other countries, Canada right now in particular. And I'm a little bit dismayed by the lack of Democrat psychological professors, professionals, and a lot of other people that

0: Because I don't think we're woke up to the fact that how dangerous he is.
1: Yeah.
0: We keep acting like he's still a CEO. We're not acting like he's the president of the country,
1: yeah,
0: representing all of us.
1: Yeah.
0: And it's really stunning that our methodology is basically say, well, you know, let him do what he's doing, and not really pegging down the fact that what he's doing is sick.
1: Yeah.
0: It's mentally ill, and that needs to be brought out stronger and stronger if we're going to have any ability to neuter him the last 2 years of his presidency.
1: Well said. Completely agree. Jeff, thank you. Thank you. That was very well said. Dennis in Robeline, Louisiana. Hey, Dennis, what's up?
2: I'm doing good, man. Look, I just want to make 2 points. Point number one is this. When you take away the law and the principle of the law, you lose people, and people lose faith.
1: Mm-hmm.
2: When you take all the money America has and start shoving around for your own benefit, man, get power from it. So my attitude with Donald Trump is this. The man want a racial war. And the sad thing, I'm going to say another thing what the gentleman said. He's not getting out of office. It's going to be a bad thing here, man.
1: Yeah, yeah.
2: And all I can say for American people, you know, they hadn't prayed for 9/11. You know, it's like God don't even exist no more in America. And America won't pay the price for that.
1: Yeah.
2: And so it's just unfortunate, the thing that's going on. I just pray to God that some people come to these fences and realize what's going on. That's the point I'm going to make.
1: I'm with you, Dennis. I'm with you. Very well said. Thank you. Thank you. Love your accent, by the way. Gabrielle in Linwood, Washington. Hey, what's up?
3: Hi, Tom. Good morning. Yeah, people commenting on their term that they use for the Republican Party members.
1: Mm-hmm. Yeah.
3: I call them the red team. I had an incident where on Instagram I posted something about people with big fancy trucks must be privileged.
1: Mm-hmm.
3: And gosh, that I've never had so many comments, and a lot of people were very angry with me, calling me names, you know, libtard, ugly, old, you know, pathetic, stupid.
1: Sure.
3: You know, when I look at those guys' pages, they are saying that they don't like to be called names. They're like, well, they call us Republicans and Repugs. And
1: I know. They're snowflakes.
3: Yeah, so I'm going with the neutral team.
1: I like that idea. I like that idea, Gabrielle. I like that. That's
3: and it softens my heart. It does soften my heart. And I have a friend who's a Buddhist monk, and he says, you know, it's all about love, man. And so with Dolly Parton. So.
1: There you go. Gabrielle, brilliant. Thank you so much for sharing that.
3: Doing my best. Doing my best out here.
1: You sure are. Thank you. Rita in Missoula, Montana. Hey, Rita, what's on your mind today?
4: Good morning. I'm calling in response to the woman who from Michigan who called concerned about her friend and his fear about Sharia law. Just remember that we have the First Amendment, and the fear we need to have right now is that any religion is using that as a litmus test. For example, the people that are trying to impose making America a Christian nation.
1: Right, Christian law, essentially.
4: First Amendment tells us exactly. The First Amendment lets us say, I can't do it. It's against my religion. It doesn't give them the right to say, you can't do that. It's against my religion. So as long as we don't vote for people that make religion a litmus test, I think we'll be okay.
1: Yeah, and nobody's going to impose Sharia law on anybody. So, yeah, well said. Rita, thank you very much. That was excellent.
4: Absolutely.
1: That was excellent. Thank you. Judy in Chicago. Judy, you got the last 30 seconds. You got a quick one?
5: Okay. Sure. It was a quote by Elon Musk. He said before the election in 2024, he said, we're going to purposely tank the economy to make it better.
1: Mm-hmm.
5: It's like, yeah, better for who, right? So like you were talking about how rich people, they buy up everything. But that's what they're, you know.
1: Yeah.
5: Everybody save every story, every quote.
1: There you go.
5: They're so much at you.
1: Get ready, in other words. Judy, thank you. Spot on. And thank you for being with us today. And special thanks to Louise Hartman, Sean Taylor, Jamie Holly, Nigel Peacock, student advocate Patrick Coit, Gerilyn Halbert, Ron Hartenbaum, Chase Capras, Nicholas Miller, Pat Sweeney, Jeremy Peterson, Connor.

0: Carnaverde, Josiah Wester, Martha Salinas, Mateo Robertson, Diane Russell, Ruben Michaels, all the fine people who work on this program and help bring it to you. Thank you for sharing the good word about our program with your friends and neighbors. And get out there, get active, have a wonderful weekend. Stay safe, be good. I'll catch up with you on Monday. Tag, you're it. See you Monday.
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2: While the production of my lowdown commentaries is high-tech, I confess that I'm antiquated. I still write each piece in longhand, applying my ballpoint to paper. This has caused bewildered glances from some who see me scribbling away in local coffee shops and bars. Recently, one fellow sidled up and whispered, "Watch out! If they see you doing this, they'll haul you off to the Smithsonian." But we handwriters might not be as obsolete as the key tappers assume. A fast-spreading grassroots movement is calling for schools to re-emphasize the value of writing and printing by hand instead of being wholly dependent on machines. Already, 24 states, as varied as Mississippi and California, now require public schools to teach cursive writing in 3rd through 5th grades. This squares with new understanding of how brains absorb information. While keyboards are faster, the slower, more tactile act of handwriting creates longer-lasting comprehension of letters and better retention of the thoughts they convey. Neuroscientists find that rote keystrokes on a computer require little mental engagement, while physically drawing out words and ideas takes coordination of multiple areas of the brain to focus memory, eyes, and fingers on creating a written product. Just writing this piece conjured up a fond remembrance of my early childhood, sitting on the floor of our home learning to draw the ABCs, both print and cursive, on those line practice pads. It was both an artistic exercise and the development of a foundational tool for a life of learning. This is Jim Hightower saying, yes, computer literacy is an indispensable element of today's childhood curriculum, but so is the richer development of human thinking through putting pen to paper. So let's do both.

morning. This is the Commonwealth Report, Geeky Science Friday version. News for the public, not the powerful. You can follow us at commonwealthreport.news. Did climate change build this heat dome over 80 million Americans? More than 80 million Americans are under an extreme heat warning, or a heat advisory, this week. Forecasters called this heat dome steamy even by late August standards. Record heat keeps punishing the South Central states and spreads into the Southwest by midweek, with highs well above 100 degrees in parts of Arizona and New Mexico topping 110. The heat index hit 105 to 115 across southern Arizona, Texas, Louisiana, and northern Florida. The nights won't cool down either, and that's when the body is supposed to recover. Michael Wehner of Lawrence Berkeley National Laboratory says climate change has raised ordinary heat waves by 3 to 5 degrees Fahrenheit. American heat waves have doubled since the 1980s. Heat already kills more people than hurricanes, wildfires, and floods combined, and those deaths get undercounted. And Trump keeps cutting the very forecasters who warn us and claiming that it's all just a hoax. Big oil drained a Lake Mead's worth of water from the West. Now we know who did it. A new study in Nature's Communications, Earth, and Environment finds that 122 fossil fuel and cement companies are responsible for about half the water climate change has stolen from the American West. From 2014 to 2024, warming cut the region's snowpack by more than a third and dropped stream flows by 13%. The carbon major's share of that loss adds up to trillions of gallons, roughly the entire capacity of Lake Mead. In the lower Colorado River Basin, stream flow fell 21%. 40 million people depend on that river. Co-author Carly Phillips of the Union of Concerned Scientists says the company's, quote, engaged in a campaign of delay and denial and deception. Cities and states are already suing. The study hands them the proof. Is the sweetener in your gum raising your heart attack risk? Xylitol shows up in sugar-free gum, candy, baked goods, and toothpaste, and it's sold as a safe choice. Now, new research presented at the European Society of Cardiology Congress says otherwise. Researchers at Chartres University Hospital in Berlin tracked roughly 17,000 people across Canadian and European studies. Among Canadian participants, those consuming the most xylitol had a 57% higher risk of a major cardiovascular event over 6 years. In the European group, the risk ran 18% higher over 30 years. Lead author Marco Witkowski says further studies are warranted, especially as product levels keep climbing. This is observational work, so it can't prove cause, but regulators called these sweeteners safe decades ago and never went back to check, while manufacturers kept increasing the doses. Can a diet soda really triple your stomach cancer risk? Mass General Brigham researchers followed 112,284 people in the Nurses Health Study and the Health Professionals Follow-Up Study for decades. People who drank at least one sugared sweetened beverage a day had 2.45 times the risk of stomach cancer compared to people who drank less than one a month. Among women drinking more than one a day, the risk ran more than three times higher. Sodas, fruit punch, lemonade, and sport drinks all counted. Diet sodas showed no link at all. Senior author Andrew Chan says the risk appears meaningfully higher for regular drinkers. Stomach cancer is still rare, and this is an association, not proof, but roughly 65% of American adults drink one of these every day. And the beverage industry spends millions making sure that doesn't change. The FDA approves a pancreatic cancer breakthrough priced at $39,000 a month. For 40 years, scientists called the KRAS gene undruggable. It drives more than 90% of pancreatic tumors, and the protein is so smooth the drugs slide right off it. On Wednesday, the FDA approved Diraxasib, sold as Rescane, a once-daily pill from Revolution Medicines. The FDA cleared it 6.5 months early under a new expedited review, 5 weeks after the company filed. In a phase three trial of 500 patients with metastatic pancreatic cancer, median survival went from 6.7 months on chemotherapy to 13.2 months on the pill. It cut the risk of death by 60%. MD Anderson's Subham Pant compared KRAS to a shiny ball. But here's the catch. Revolution Medicine priced it at $39,800 for a 30-day supply. That's a real medical breakthrough locked behind a price nobody without good insurance can touch. What happens when the oceans, the forests, and the wheat all break at once? Bill McKibben laid it out this week.
The global sea surface just hit the highest temperature ever recorded. And one Canadian scientist figures August 21st was likely the warmest ocean since the last interglacial 125,000 years ago. 42% of the world's ocean is in a marine heat wave right now. Coral is bleaching again, and reefs feed 500 million people. Out west, hot fires are turning conifer forests into shrubland for good. Studies say 40% of western conifers could be gone by 2100. Some western states get 75% of their water from snowmelt, and the wheat is failing. America is heading for its worst wheat harvest in 50 years. One new study says 3 degrees of warming could triple global wheat prices. McKibben's point is simple. Politics is a subset of physics. You can lie about a lot of things, but wheat is real. And that's the way it is today, Friday, August 28th, 2026. I'm Tom Hart.

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1: Hey, happy Friday, TGIF, Shabbat Shalom, Juma Mubarak, whatever it is for you. It's the end of the week here, our last day of the week, and the beginning of the weekend, anything goes weekend. Lots to talk about today. Let me start over again. Put the CEOs in handcuffs. Trump is arresting the wrong people. We'll talk about that in just a moment. Also, don't let the word socialism scare you. Progressives just want a country that works for everyone.

enforce those laws, but they're there. But most people come here looking for economic opportunity. They're looking, you know, to make enough money to send back home, or to just become a citizen and raise their families here in the land of promise, right? The American dream. So if you don't want people coming into this country, now, this whole argument, by the way, is predicated on kind of that assumption or a variation of it, which itself can be challenged. I think we do need immigration. And in fact, immigration has always been a positive thing for America. But, you know, you want rational immigration. You want controlled and regulated immigration. And so how do you do that? Well, it's very simple. You simply tell employers, if you hire somebody who is here without documentation, you go to jail. It's just that simple. But the reality is that Stephen Miller and Donald Trump don't care. This is not about illegal immigration, you know, in their minds. What this is really all about is gleeful entertainment. They're just having great fun slapping around and killing black people and brown people. I mean, you want proof that they don't care? Trump hired undocumented workers repeatedly. He hired a bunch of Polish undocumented workers to work on Trump Tower, and then when they wanted to get paid, he phoned them in and had them deported back to Poland. He routinely hires, or has hired, as Fortune magazine noted, Fortune magazine said, quote, Trump himself has been accused of employing unauthorized workers at his hotels, his golf courses, and his other businesses. So how do you deal with this? Well, the rest of the world is far more rational about this. I have lived and worked in two different countries outside the United States. I lived in one of them. I worked in both of them, where I had to get a work permit and a visa in order to get a paycheck.

0: And we need to start prosecuting employers. It's pretty straightforward stuff. Texas Democrat Veronica Escobar has this Dignity Act. Republican Senator James Lankford authored a piece of legislation that had bipartisan support. And Trump said that he wanted it killed when he was running for president in 2024 because he doesn't want to have a reasonable and rational immigration system. He wanted to be able to go after black and brown people just so he could get the racist vote, which is what he's doing. So it's time to end ICE and go back to sanity and do what Mitt Romney and Ronald Reagan have been begging us to do forever. And Reagan actually was enforcing that law, by the way, throughout the 80s. It collapsed. The collapse of we stopped enforcing that law in the middle of the George Herbert Walker Bush administration, when the big ag people started coming in and saying, "No, wait a minute, we need cheap labor." We'll be right back.
1: This is the Tom Hartman Program.
0: Talk media for the sane among us. I'll be right back with you.

0: And welcome back, Frank, in Thompson Falls, Montana. Hey, Frank, what's on your mind today?
1: Well, a gentleman called a couple weeks ago,
0: Frank,
1: and said that he liked the...
0: Yeah, you're on the air.
1: Hello. Yeah, a gentleman called a couple weeks ago and said he was satisfied with the medical system in the United States, and I've got an example of why we should go to socialized medicine.
0: Okay.
1: I tried for 4 years to get both my knees done, and I was denied by four separate surgeons because I was on pain medication, and I finally found a surgeon that would operate on me. He did one knee 2 months ago, and I'm going in Monday to have the other one done. But it shouldn't take 4 years for a person to get his knees done when there was nothing wrong with the person except for I was in a major motorcycle wreck in 04. I've dealt with this for 26 years, and I'm on pain medication because I have a migraine all day, every day.
0: Ouch. Yeah.
1: Yeah.
0: Yeah, that's kind of two issues. The way that we deal with pain in this country is crazy. There's all this hysteria around addiction, you know, so you're addicted. I mean, you know, if you're in lifelong pain, if the medication helps you, you take it for the rest of your life. I mean, it's just not. Or if somebody's old and dying, I mean, you know, what's the big deal? They were afraid to give pain medication to my dad as he was dying. It was nuts.
1: Right, and I've tried all alternatives. I lived with a naturopath, and I've done everything from acupuncture to reflexology to all different kinds of things. And it's just like I told him, I said, there's no way. They said the only way they would operate on me is if I was off the medication totally for 6 months.
0: Yeah, which means you'd be in insane pain. Yeah, no, this is
1: right.
0: Nuts. Our system is so badly broken. Good point, Frank. Thank you very much for calling and making it. Tom in Media, Pennsylvania. Hey, Tom, what's up?
2: Yeah, I totally agree with you, and I've been pushing for this for 10 years to go after the employers.
0: Yeah. It's the law, by the way, Tom.
2: Yeah. Yeah, but I think that, you know, we need to be smart about it. We need to start a pilot program in the construction and the transportation industry. I mean, these are all good middle-class jobs.
0: We've already got that program. It's called E-Verify.
2: Yeah,
0: it's just that it's not mandatory.
2: Yeah, I think there's a lot of weaknesses in that. I think that could be strengthened.
0: I would
2: support strengthening it. Yeah, strengthening that up. There are some weaknesses. If you're going to go after people, you have to make sure that they can't say, well, the E-Verify system wasn't right. But strengthen that up and go after them economically.
0: Mm-hmm.
2: And
0: that's the only thing these rich guys respond to is the possibility of losing their money or going to jail. I mean, you know, it's and both are options on the table, by the way, under the 1986 law.
2: I understand.
0: Reagan had, you know, on average during the years after 86, while he was still president, it was around 10,000 employer audits a year. And by the middle of the first Bush administration, George Herbert Walker Bush, it was down to like 100.
2: Yeah.
0: And now it's not. Yeah. Now there have been none. Basically, under Trump.
2: Yeah, and I understand, but I think that it's been so far now, it's not just rich moguls. Unfortunately, in the transportation industry, I know a lot of good contractors. They have no recourse but to hire, to compete. And I think that if you make it fair across

0: the board, say, give them 2 years so they can have apprenticeships and all.
1: Right.
0: And, you know, but just do it in construction and transportation to start, because if you do it in every industry, there are going to be huge shortages. But yeah, construction and transportation, hey, let's do it.
1: Yeah, good point. Tom, thank you. It is 20 minutes and a half past the hour. I'll be back with more of the news of the day and your calls in just a minute. Stay with us.

0: The Commonwealth Report is journalism that works for you, not corporations, not billionaires. 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Twice a day, we break down what matters to your life. 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Stay informed, stay empowered. It's the great revenge. Trump's Orwellian America is taking shape. The key to it was this insane executive order titled Ending the Weaponization of the Federal Government. And basically what it does is it sets up the weaponization of the federal government. It proclaims that the Biden administration was, you know, using the Justice Department to go after Trump people and Republicans. And it does it in a way that basically rationalizes they're doing the same thing. This is a absolute danger to our republic, this executive order and Trump's assertions around it. And you can read all about it. There's a whole op-ed about it titled The Great Revenge, Trump's Orwellian America Takes Shape, over at HartmanReport.com. Get ready for the investigations, the arrests, and the show trials. 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Check it out.
1: They raid the fields.

0: you go.
1: 24 minutes past the hour. Don't let the word socialism scare you. This is a great piece by Chuck Collins. Chuck Collins has been on this program a number of times, a very wealthy guy who has been preaching, you know, it's time to tax the rich for a long, long time. And he says this debate over capitalism versus socialism is like a caricature of Monopoly Man versus Karl Marx, you know, or the Marx monster. He says across the planet, there are countless flavors of capitalism. They've got it in China now, or socialism. You know, it's, well, you know, our police departments, our fire departments are socialist. Our entire military healthcare system is socialist. It's like England. You know, it's actually owned by the government. The doctors work for the government. That's pure socialism. You know, Fox News existed in the 1950s, he writes. They would have been accusing Dwight Eisenhower of being a socialist because he maintained a 90% top income tax rate on the rich throughout his entire 8 years. The Republican president, Dwight Eisenhower, 90% top income tax rate on the rich, 50% top income tax rate on corporations. And what did it do? It built the damn middle class. I mean, it's just that straightforward. And Dwight Eisenhower, during Dwight Eisenhower's presidency, that was when my mom went to college at Michigan State University and paid her way through a four-year degree, graduated magna cum laude, by propping airplanes in the local airport and being a lifeguard up in Charlevoix. In other words, just a summer job, you know, a summer kind of minimum wage job you could put yourself through college during Dwight Eisenhower's presidency. And he built houses like crazy. He sent millions of young men to college for free. In fact, we paid. My dad and Louise's dad, my wife's dad, both went to college on the GI Bill. And what we found was that we made $7. Our nation made $7 in additional tax revenue over the course of the lifetime of the people who went through the GI Bill. For every $1 it cost us, it was a massive investment. This is why every other democracy in the world has free college or very, very cheap college. And in many cases, like in Denmark or in Germany, they'll pay you to go to college. And these countries have higher rates of social mobility. They, you know, it's easier to get into the middle class or get from the middle class to the upper middle class. They have strong Sweden, you know, one of the more socialist countries in the world. People say, oh, it's getting more conservative. Yeah, right. Look at the actual policies. They have a higher rate of entrepreneurship than the United States. Why? Because they don't allow monopolies. Used to be, you know, when Reagan was elected, your local mall and your local downtown Main Street were pretty much all locally owned businesses, family owned businesses. Today, they're all gone. It's nothing but big chains. Why? Because Reagan in 1983 ordered the Department of Justice to stop enforcing the antitrust laws. And nobody has put them back into place other than Joe Biden since then. And Trump just reversed everything Biden did. It's crazy. We need socialism.
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Did climate change build this heat dome over 80 million Americans? More than 80 million Americans are under an extreme heat warning or a heat advisory this week. Forecasters called this heat dome steamy even by late August standards. Record heat keeps punishing the South Central states and spreads into the Southwest by midweek, with highs well above 100 degrees in parts of Arizona and New Mexico topping 110. The heat index hit 105 to 115 across southern Arizona, Texas, Louisiana, and northern Florida. The nights won't cool down either, and that's when the body is supposed to recover. Michael Wehner of Lawrence Berkeley National Laboratory says climate change has raised ordinary heat waves by 3 to 5 degrees Fahrenheit. American heat waves have doubled since the 1980s. Heat already kills more people than hurricanes, wildfires, and floods combined, and those deaths get undercounted. And Trump keeps cutting the very forecasters who warn us and claiming that it's all just a hoax. Big oil drained a Lake Mead's worth of water from the West. Now we know who did it. A new study in Nature's Communications, Earth, and Environment finds that 122 fossil fuel and cement companies are responsible for about half the water climate change has stolen from the American West. From 2014 to 2024, warming cut the region's snowpack by more than a third and dropped stream flows by 13%. The carbon major's share of that loss adds up to trillions of gallons, roughly the entire capacity of Lake Mead. In the lower Colorado River Basin, stream flow fell 21%. 40 million people depend on that river. Co-author Carly Phillips of the Union of Concerned Scientists says the company's, quote, engaged in a campaign of delay and denial and deception. Cities and states are already suing. The study hands them the proof. Is the sweetener in your gum raising your heart attack risk? Xylitol shows up in sugar-free gum, candy, baked goods, and toothpaste, and it's sold as a safe choice. Now, new research presented at the European Society of Cardiology Congress says otherwise. Researchers at Chartres University Hospital in Berlin tracked roughly 17,000 people across Canadian and European studies. Among Canadian participants, those consuming the most xylitol had a 57% higher risk of a major cardiovascular event over 6 years. In the European group, the risk ran 18% higher over 30 years. Lead author Marco Witkowski says further studies are warranted, especially as product levels keep climbing. This is observational work, so it can't prove cause, but regulators called these sweeteners safe decades ago and never went back to check, while manufacturers kept increasing the doses. Can a diet soda really triple your stomach cancer risk? Mass General Brigham researchers followed 112,284 people in the Nurses' Health Study and the Health Professionals' Follow-Up Study for decades. People who drank at least one sugared sweetened beverage a day had 2.45 times the risk of stomach cancer compared to people who drank less than one a month. Among women drinking more than one a day, the risk ran more than three times higher. Sodas, fruit punch, lemonade, and sport drinks all counted. Diet sodas showed no link at all. Senior author Andrew Chan says the risk appears meaningfully higher for regular drinkers. Stomach cancer is still rare, and this is an association, not proof, but roughly 65% of American adults drink one of these every day. And the beverage industry spends millions making sure that doesn't change. The FDA approves a pancreatic cancer breakthrough priced at $39,000 a month. For 40 years, scientists called the KRAS gene undruggable. It drives more than 90% of pancreatic tumors, and the protein is so smooth the drugs slide right off it. On Wednesday, the FDA approved Diraxasib, sold as Rescane, a once-daily pill from Revolution Medicines. The FDA cleared it 6.5 months early under a new expedited review, 5 weeks after the company filed. In a phase three trial of 500 patients with metastatic pancreatic cancer, median survival went from 6.7 months on chemotherapy to 13.2 months on the pill. It cut the risk of death by 60%. MD Anderson's Subham Pant compared KRAS to a shiny ball. But here's the catch. Revolution Medicine priced it at $39,800 for a 30-day supply. That's a real medical breakthrough locked behind a price nobody without good insurance can touch. What happens when the oceans, the forests, and the wheat all break at once?
Bill McKibben laid it out this week. The global sea surface just hit the highest temperature ever recorded. And one Canadian scientist figures August 21st was likely the warmest ocean since the last interglacial 125,000 years ago. 42% of the world's ocean is in a marine heat wave right now. Coral is bleaching again, and reefs feed 500 million people. Out west, hot fires are turning conifer forests into shrubland for good. Studies say 40% of western conifers could be gone by 2100. Some western states get 75% of their water from snowmelt, and the wheat is failing. America is heading for its worst wheat harvest in 50 years. One new study says 3 degrees of warming could triple global wheat prices. McKibben's point is simple. Politics is a subset of physics. You can lie about a lot of things, but wheat is real. And that's the way it is today, Friday, August 28th, 2026. I'm Tom Hart.

0: 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Check it out. So former BBC reporter Greg Palast actually did the math. He got data from government sources, entirely government sources, federal and state, and found that voter suppression, people being ripped off the voting rolls or having their votes challenged in a way that prevents them from being counted, even though 100% of them were legal voters, prevented at least 3.5 million and arguably 4.2 million people from voting in the 2024 election. And looking at the math and looking at the states, and looking at whose vote got suppressed, which was wildly, mostly black people, Palast concluded just explicitly that if not for the mass purge of voters of color, if not for the mass disqualification of provisional ballots, Harris would have won. The piece is Trump Lost, Vote Suppression Won, over at HartmanReport.com. Check it out. Past the hour. I mentioned earlier this week that the FDA had not approved the new 2026-27 COVID vaccine, the one that is out there if you have gotten a vaccine. We had a caller yesterday who got a vaccine, got a shot, a COVID shot yesterday or the day before at their local pharmacy. And you know, it was last year's vaccine, which is the 25-26 vaccine. So somebody tells you, yes, I've got the 26 vaccine. Ask them, is that the 25-26 vaccine? Because they do it, you know, kind of across the winter, right? Is that the 2025-26 vaccine or is it the 26-27 vaccine? Because the 26-27 vaccine is the one that they developed way back in March. And Bob Kennedy and his friends finally got around to approving it yesterday. The problem that we have is that the previous vaccines were only approved, fully approved, for people over 65 or people with underlying conditions. This was a change from the old anybody can get the vaccine. But now we have no idea who this vaccine is approved for because the CDC advisory panel that makes those recommendations has been basically shut down because Bob tried to pack it with anti-vax quacks and a federal judge stopped him. So not only are there no specific recommendations for this vaccine, it's just complete confusion, but also because the panel has not recommended it, your insurance company doesn't have to pay for it. So it's going to depend on your insurance company. Some insurance companies are saying, yeah, we'll pay for the vaccine because that's, you know, it's cheaper than paying for a hospital visit. Other insurance companies are saying, we're not going to pay for the vaccine because the government says, you know, it doesn't say we have to. So you might want to check before you get your shot. But the bottom line is that the manufacturers who have been sitting on this stuff for months, I mean, they've been selling and shipping it to other countries, you know, since the early summer. They're saying that this week and next week they're going to be shipping to pharmacies. And so it should be available next week. So, you know, kind of mixed news, but generally speaking, good news. And this is the new mRNA vaccine. So what's on your mind today? Anything Goes Weekend here. Mark Taylor Canfield in Seattle. Hey, Mark, what's on your mind today?
1: 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It's good to talk to you at our nonprofit news organization, Democracy Watch News. 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And at my YouTube channel, we're following a recall effort here in Seattle against our Democratic Socialist Mayor, Katie Wilson.
0: You're kidding.
1: Two members of the community have started the process. She hasn't even been in office for a year yet, citing her firing of Police Chief Sean Barnes after a shooting incident at the Bite of Seattle Food and Music Festival. And Tom, unfortunately, I was a witness to that shooting where three people were killed. Yikes. And it was a tragic incident. But Wilson and the police department were criticized for waiting 5 hours before conducting an official press briefing. Meanwhile, the chief of police was out of town at a conference. Although Bob Barnes and Pramila Jayapal, Congresswoman Jayapal, showed up, the police chief was out of town. Actually, they're also citing Wilson's decision to shut off some of the CCD security cameras in part of the city near Pioneer Square. But she was actually praised by some privacy groups on that move. But the Seattle Police Department and the Downtown Seattle Association want them turned back on.
0: So it's right-wingers going after her.
1: Yeah, here's the deal. A King County Superior Court is scheduled to decide if the recall can go forward on August 31st. Mm-hmm. And local media, including Sinclair Broadcasting, has been citing a poll commissioned by the Chamber of Commerce, which purportedly shows a loss of support for Wilson, but progressives still support her by 72%. Yeah. And by the way, Tom, the poll shows that only 10% of respondents self-identified as Republicans in Seattle. Yeah. And that poll was conducted by the Fulcrum Strategy Group. So, yeah, the right-wingers are against her, and they were from the beginning. They do not want a Democratic Socialist mayor, and they're going to go after her any way they can. But I don't think it's going to go forward. I think the judge is going to decide that she hasn't violated any laws or any administrative policies, and so I think it's going to be dropped.
0: Well, thanks for the report, Mark. I was very pleased to meet her. You know, I gave a speech in Seattle right after she was elected. She hadn't been inaugurated yet, or whatever the word is, sworn in yet. And, you know, she and I were on stage together talking for a while after my speech. It was great meeting her. I was very impressed by her.
1: Yes, I've known her for years, and she's been very supportive of press freedom, which is one of my main issues. So I really appreciated that. By the way, Tom, she was inaugurated. She was sworn in by the transit fairy, this elderly lady that dresses up as a fairy and hangs out at all the bus stops and cleans them up for people and promotes transit in Seattle.
0: Sweet.
1: Yeah, Katie was the co-founder of the Transit Riders Union here in Seattle. So she has a long history with supporting mass transit as well.
0: She just struck me as a really, really smart, really competent person. So, Mark, thanks. Thanks a lot for the report. Great to hear from you. Joe in Oklahoma City. Hey, Joe, what's on your mind today?
2: Hey, Tom. Fantastic show. I love listening to your callers because it just makes my mind go. I've got to look that up and get further into it. I did want to remind everybody listening that the countries that are literally, as we speak, lining the Trump family pockets through crypto and trade agreements and franchises and, you know, where they're building their hotels overseas, all of those countries practice Sharia law. You know, that's one of the things the GOP runs around, Sharia law, we got to pass laws so we don't have Sharia law take over when basically, 1% of the population is Muslim. About half of them practice Sharia law in the home. This is just another one of those bait and switch the Republican Party does on their voters who don't pay attention that someday we're going to be under Sharia law. It's completely ridiculous. But Trump takes their money day in and day out. The other thing I did want to make a mention of, kind of to put a kind of a line in the sand, if you will, the far right, they think women should be property again.
0: So yeah, some of them are just coming right out and saying it. I mean, there was one of the billionaires maybe 2 months ago came out and said that women shouldn't be allowed to vote. I forget which one it was.
2: Absolutely. Yeah, they've been saying that for a while. Yeah. And then on the other side, on the far left, they want us to spend money at home, not on lies to war that end up bombing children. And they want a Jesus-style healthcare system.
0: Yes.
2: But Tom, I want you to talk.
0: The so-called far left.
2: I want you to talk for a moment about one part of the data center story that's not being told. Now, by the way, all these funny little names they're putting all these data centers under—they're calling it the pumpkin, they're calling it the cloverleaf. These are all hidden LLC corporations that are actually seven companies. And they found this out because when they register their gas generators, they have to put it in their actual name. So while we have like 4,700 data centers now, a vast majority of them are Oracle, another Epstein person, Google, XAI, Meta, Amazon, who just laid off 16,000 people so AI could do their job.
0: Yeah.
2: Microsoft and QTS. So it's just a handful with all these fancy names like Hey Patch. Well, it must be good. It's Hey.
0: Yeah.
2: But actually, it's just an LLC because they don't want you to know that it's Amazon or Google.
0: Yeah, it's like blue washing. It's like, you know, pretending, we're with you. Yeah, no. Excellent point, Joe. Thank you.
2: Yeah.
0: Well said. Thank you. Jerry in Venice, California. Hey, Jerry, what's up?
3: I wanted to speak to this impeachment again. Like an
0: impeachment of who?
3: Surprise of Trump and Vance together.
0: Okay.
3: The Constitution doesn't say anything about it. You can't do them together.
0: True.
3: You put Massey in the House of Representatives as the leader of the House. He becomes president, and then we have somebody to run against. And if you want to wait until the Democrats and AIPAC get in charge of the Democratic Party, God bless us.
0: Yeah, well, I can tell you, Jerry, AIPAC's influence over the Democratic Party is really waning fast. Democrats are starting to run from AIPAC. Democrats who have been taking AIPAC money for years and years are starting to run from AIPAC. Over 70% of Democrats now want us to cut off funding to Israel. People are just horrified by this genocide in Gaza. I mean, it's just, it's absolutely disgusting. And you know, and now they're going after other countries as well. They're going after Lebanon. So, Jerry, I got to run, but thanks for the call. Spot on. 45 minutes past the hour. I'll be back with more of your calls in just a minute. It's the Tom Hartman Program, Defending America from the Weapons of Mass Deception. We'll be right back.
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0: So what do you think of Lake America? This is so pathetic. Oh, they're going to name it. Well, we'll get into that in a bit. So hang on. Mark in Signal Hill, California, listening on KPFK. Hey, Mark, what's on your mind today?
5: Well, a couple of years ago, I went to a electrical convention where the CEO of Tesla, Slobodan Cook, PhD, gave a talk on he's working on a system to reduce the heat in the power supplies for AI by a factor of 10. And he gave the circuit and explained how he's going to keep the transformers from heating up, when, especially with no load. Anyhow, saying that maybe that could be a red herring, but assuming it's not, I doubt they'll shrink the power supply tenfold. They'll probably increase the buildings tenfold.
0: Yeah, well, it's hard to say. I mean, just the invention and widespread distribution of LED light bulbs, for example, has dramatically reduced electrical consumption everywhere in America. And and you'll recall, Republicans fought that like crazy. Oh, we want incandescent bulbs, you know. I mean, it was so pathetic. But what was his scientific rationale? Do you know what he said he was going to do? I mean, I'm an electrical engineer. I was at one time. It's what I studied in college. So
5: yeah, understood. Yeah, he had a method of the transformers. You know, they put off a lot of heat, even if you don't have a load on them.
0: Sure.
5: And it was a method of reducing the frequency, which is, I don't see how you're going to do that easily. And
0: well, you can only run a transformer on AC, so there is a frequency. Typically, there's 60 hertz, you know, in our power system. So
5: understood. Yeah. And he explained it in a manner that seemed to make sense, and then he got cut short by the next speaker. But
0: interesting.
5: It was just an interesting wrinkle in the AI fabric.
0: Yeah.
5: That maybe, you know, you kind of got to think, what's going to be happening down the road?
0: Yeah. Well, that's fascinating. I'll have to look it up. Mark, thanks for the heads up on that, and thanks for the call. John in Newport, Oregon. Hey, John, what's on your mind today?
6: Hi, Tom. Thanks for taking my call. I had talked to you about 3 weeks ago, and I mentioned the possibility of a quarter holiday that we would call No King's Day. Anyhow, I went out on the corner of Highway 20 and 101 and stood where I usually do with Indivisible Waves, a Central Oregon Coast version of it. And I mentioned that I had called you and was trying to promote this idea, and they said, well, why don't you write it up and we'll all sign off on it.
0: Wow, very cool.
6: So I'm hoping that I can give you a letter to America. It's only a page, two sides, handwritten. takes a minute.
0: Well, I would suggest, John, that you throw up a web page or something, and then you can come on the air and just mention the URL. I'm not going to do your publicity for you, but I'm happy to
6: let me tell you that maybe tomorrow it'll be on Indivisible Waves.
0: Uh-huh.
6: Website.
0: Okay, cool. Once it is, call back and you know, let everybody know, okay? Because I think it's a great idea.
6: Okay, America, could, you know, there's one thing about a day off. Everybody gets one. It's not like your boss gets 1,000 of them. He only gets one, too.
0: There you go. Thank you, John. Good luck with that. Okay. That's great. I'm impressed. You're the real deal. Thank you. We'll be right back. It's 49 minutes past the hour. I'll be back with you in just a minute.

0: Hey, thanks so much for sharing our program and for reaching out to our stations and sponsors and letting them know that you're listening. It really means a lot to us. And welcome back. 10 minutes before the hour, picking up your calls. Alfredo in Mountain View, California. Hey, Alfredo, what's on your mind today?
1: Hey, hi, Tom. I apologize. I'm going to change my question.
0: Feel free.
1: If you don't mind.
0: It's no problem.
1: Yeah. Last night, my understanding is that a federal judge had a temporary injunction, a rule against this Trump executive order about the U.S. Postal Service.
0: That's correct. It's the same judge, in fact. Judge Talia, I think, or Talwia. Yes.
1: Yeah. Yeah, could you elaborate on that and educate your listeners about this? I appreciate it. Thank you, Tom.
0: Sure. Well, what happened, Alfredo, is the judge just reaffirmed what she had said before, which is that, this is basically unconstitutional. This is not what the law says, that the president can impose his will on voting and that the post office can be involved in the voting process. Now, if they do pull this off, and if they do get the post office in the middle of all this, then, to get your ballot into the state, you have, in most states, you have drop boxes. The problem is getting the ballot from the state to you if your mailman or woman refuses to deliver it to you. So, but let's all be very clear. What Trump is trying to do here is just prevent a lot of people from voting, particularly in blue cities. That's the bottom line. And, and it's unconstitutional, illegal, and it's the kind of thing that Vladimir Putin does. In fact, Putin probably was the guy who told him how to do it. Mark in South Bend, Indiana. Hey, Mark, what's on your mind today?

0: the Democrats and progressives get hold of the Congress and Senate, and even after a change of administration after 2 years, and let's say the Democrats are teetering on 60 seats, and they have about a majority of 60 members in the House, and they come up with extending the cap on Social Security from like $175,000 to $10 million. You know, which would make it more.
1: How about just Social Security? Infinite?
0: Right.
1: I mean, why shouldn't Jeff Bezos pay too?
0: Right. Now, the thing of it is, Tom, they're going to want to trade. They're going to want to say, okay, if you take off the cap Social Security and you want to make it permanent and Social Security good for life, we want the marginal tax reduced from 37 to 33%.
1: Oh, that's nonsense.
0: If they come back with something like that.
1: The marginal tax rate should be over 50%, like it is in most other democracies. The top rate, the rate for the morbidly rich.
0: And I agree with that, Tom, you know, and we are, a socialistic democratic society, whether...
1: this is Eisenhowerism, Mark. I mean, Dwight Eisenhower had a 90% top income tax rate for the morbidly rich and a 50% rate for corporations, and he embraced it, and he was a Republican. And that's what built the middle class. When Reagan dropped our top income tax rate from 74%, LBJ dropped it down to 74%. When Reagan dropped it from 74% down to 25% for 1 year and then up to 28%, that's when we saw the beginning of the destruction of the American middle class. So I'm with you. I'm with you. Thank you, Mark. Thanks for the call. Lynn in Los Angeles. Hey, Lynn, thanks for listening to KPFK. What's up?
2: Hi, I have a little tip on pronunciation. As a former ESL teacher, I've taught languages and learned languages. So, for example, when I was studying Spanish, there's an expression for you, and it's spelled P-A-R-A-T-I. And so most English speakers will say para ti, para ti. My Spanish teacher said, wait a minute, go in the kitchen, put on some water, and make a pot of tea. Make a pot of tea. I go, pot of tea, pot of tea. When I started saying that, then I knew the pronunciation correctly in Spanish, para ti. And then in my class recently, I've taught some students from Ukraine. Uh-huh. And I asked them, what is the pronunciation of the capital of your country? And they told me, and I learned an English equivalent. So if you know Stevie Wonder, the songs in the key of life, say it to yourself, songs in the key of life, then take off songs in the key of Kiev. Kiev is how you should pronounce the capital of Ukraine. It's not Kiev, it's not Kiev like the Russians. And then the third one that people mispronounce all the time is when they say nuclear, not correct. So if you it's cloudy today and maybe, but tomorrow it's going to be a nuclear day. Just say nuclear and you will pronounce nuclear correctly. That's it.
1: Well, thank you, Lynn, for our vocabulary enhancing today. Yes. I appreciate it. That's great. Thank you. Scott in Portland, Oregon. Hey, Scott, what's on your mind today?
3: Hey, Tom, I've got another little wordplay thing. I like using the phrase, every accusation is a confession. And
1: certainly true for Trump.
3: And and most of the Republican Party. I thought, is there a kind of a condensed way? So I just mashed up the two words and came up with accufession.
1: Accufession.
3: That's kind of fun. So you can use it sort of as a noun. Say, oh, yeah, he's the king of accufession.
1: Yeah.
3: But I was kind of proud of myself, but I Googled it, and it is actually a thing. It is actually.
1: Really? Somebody got there ahead of you, huh?
3: I guess so, but it was. Thought I'd pass that on because it's kind of fun.
1: Yeah, so when Trump says those liberals want to tear down America, well, he's actually tearing down America. It's a confession.
3: He's destroying our middle class.
1: He's destroying our reputation around the world. He's destroying our buildings and our monuments. It's slapping his name and putting gold paint on everything. It's crazy.
3: Or
1: Scott,
3: even the weaponization of the DOJ kind of thing. Yeah. Another accufession.
1: There you go. Accufession. I love it. Scott, thank you. Brilliant. Thank you. It's, we're hitting the top of the hour here. On the other side of the break, the president of SocialSecurityWorks.org is going to drop by, Alex Lawson. So stick around. It's going to get interesting. We'll be right back.
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0: production of my lowdown commentaries is high-tech, I confess that I'm antiquated. I still write each piece in longhand, applying my ballpoint to paper. This has caused bewildered glances from some who see me scribbling away in local coffee shops and bars. Recently, one fellow sidled up and whispered, "Watch out! If they see you doing this, they'll haul you off to the Smithsonian." But we handwriters might not be as obsolete as the key tappers assume. A fast-spreading grassroots movement is calling for schools to re-emphasize the value of writing and printing by hand instead of being wholly dependent on machines. Already, 24 states, as varied as Mississippi and California, now require public schools to teach cursive writing in 3rd through 5th grades. This squares with new understanding of how brains absorb information. While keyboards are faster, the slower, more tactile act of handwriting creates longer-lasting comprehension of letters and better retention of the thoughts they convey. Neuroscientists find that rote keystrokes on a computer require little mental engagement, while physically drawing out words and ideas takes coordination of multiple areas of the brain to focus memory, eyes, and fingers on creating a written product. Just writing this piece conjured up a fond remembrance of my early childhood, sitting on the floor of our home learning to draw the ABCs, both print and cursive, on those line practice pads. It was both an artistic exercise and the development of a foundational tool for a life of learning. This is Jim Hightower saying, yes, computer literacy is an indispensable element of today's childhood curriculum, but so is the richer development of human thinking through putting pen to paper. So let's do both.
1: This is the Commonwealth Report, Geeky Science Friday version. News for the public, not the powerful. You can follow us at commonwealthreport.news. Did climate change build this heat dome over 80 million Americans? More than 80 million Americans are under an extreme heat warning, or a heat advisory this week. Forecasters called this heat dome steamy even by late August standards. Record heat keeps punishing the South Central states and spreads into the Southwest by midweek, with highs well above 100 degrees in parts of Arizona and New Mexico topping 110. The heat index hit 105 to 115 across southern Arizona, Texas, Louisiana, and northern Florida. The nights won't cool down either, and that's when the body is supposed to recover. Michael Wehner of Lawrence Berkeley National Laboratory says climate change has raised ordinary heat waves by 3 to 5 degrees Fahrenheit. American heat waves have doubled since the 1980s. Heat already kills more people than hurricanes, wildfires, and floods combined, and those deaths get undercounted. And Trump keeps cutting the very forecasters who warn us and claiming that it's all just a hoax. Big oil drained a Lake Mead's worth of water from the West. Now we know who did it. A new study in Nature's Communications, Earth, and Environment finds that 122 fossil fuel and cement companies are responsible for about half the water climate change has stolen from the American West. From 2014 to 2024, warming cut the region's snowpack by more than a third and dropped stream flows by 13%. The carbon majors' share of that loss adds up to trillions of gallons, roughly the entire capacity of Lake Mead. In the lower Colorado River Basin, stream flow fell 21%. 40 million people depend on that river. Co-author Carly Phillips of the Union of Concerned Scientists says the company's, quote, engaged in a campaign of delay and denial and deception. Cities and states are already suing. The study hands them the proof. Is the sweetener in your gum raising your heart attack risk? Xylitol shows up in sugar-free gum, candy, baked goods, and toothpaste, and it's sold as a safe choice. Now, new research presented at the European Society of Cardiology Congress says otherwise. Researchers at Chartres University Hospital in Berlin tracked roughly 17,000 people across Canadian and European studies. Among Canadian participants, those consuming the most xylitol had a 57% higher risk of a major cardiovascular event over 6 years. In the European group, the risk ran 18% higher over 30 years. Lead author Marco Witkowski says further studies are warranted, especially as product levels keep climbing. This is observational work, so it can't prove cause, but regulators called these sweeteners safe decades ago and never went back to check, while manufacturers kept increasing the doses. Can a diet soda really triple your stomach cancer risk? Mass General Brigham researchers followed 112,284 people in the Nurses' Health Study and the Health Professionals' Follow-Up Study for decades. People who drank at least one sugared sweetened beverage a day had 2.45 times the risk of stomach cancer compared to people who drank less than one a month. Among women drinking more than one a day, the risk ran more than three times higher. Sodas, fruit punch, lemonade, and sport drinks all counted. Diet sodas showed no link at all. Senior author Andrew Chan says the risk appears meaningfully higher for regular drinkers. Stomach cancer is still rare, and this is an association, not proof, but roughly 65% of American adults drink one of these every day. And the beverage industry spends millions making sure that doesn't change. The FDA approves a pancreatic cancer breakthrough priced at $39,000 a month. For 40 years, scientists called the KRAS gene undruggable. It drives more than 90% of pancreatic tumors, and the protein is so smooth, the drugs slide right off it. On Wednesday, the FDA approved Diraxasib, sold as Rescane, a once-daily pill from Revolution Medicines. The FDA cleared it 6.5 months early under a new expedited review, 5 weeks after the company filed. In a phase three trial of 500 patients with metastatic pancreatic cancer, median survival went from 6.7 months on chemotherapy to 13.2 months on the pill. It cut the risk of death by 60%. MD Anderson Subham Pant compared KRAS to a shiny ball. But here's the catch. Revolution Medicine priced it at $39,800 for a 30-day supply. That's a real medical breakthrough locked behind a price nobody without good insurance can touch. What happens when the oceans, the forests, and the wheat all break at once? Bill McKibben laid it out this week. The global sea surface just hit the highest temperature ever recorded. And one Canadian scientist figures August 21st was likely the warmest ocean since the last interglacial 125,000 years ago. 42% of the world's ocean is in a marine heat wave right now. Coral is bleaching again, and reefs feed 500 million people. Out west, hot fires are turning conifer forests into shrubland for good. Studies say 40% of western conifers could be gone by 2100. Some western states get 75% of their water from snowmelt, and the wheat is failing. America is heading for its worst wheat harvest in 50 years. One new study says 3 degrees of warming could triple global wheat prices. McKibben's point is simple. Politics is a subset of physics. You can lie about a lot of things, but wheat is real. And that's the way it is today, Friday, August 28th, 2026. I'm Tom Hart.

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1: Hey, welcome to the second hour of our program. On the line with us, our good friend Alex Lawson, the executive director of SocialSecurityWorks.org and StrengthenSocialSecurity.org, ALaw 202 or SocialSecurityWorks.org over on Blue Sky. Alex, welcome back to the program. It's always so nice having you with us.
2: Always my pleasure to be here, Tom.
1: Back at you. The Social Security Trust Fund is running out, and you've got Republicans out there saying, well, you know, this is a great time to cut Social Security benefits or raise the retirement age. There was some guy who was publishing this right-wing thing about baby boomers are collecting 265% of what they paid into Social Security, and millennials are paying the... You know, it's like they're pointing the finger at old people. What's the real situation here, and why isn't this a campaign issue already?
2: So I think it is a campaign issue. I think that what's happened is because of the Doge and Trump attacks on the Social Security Administration, hollowing out the agency, closing offices, creating ghost offices, that's just a little bit closer to people. So when Social Security is brought up as a campaign issue, it's primarily focused there right now. But as people understand how important the issue is, which sometimes like the ghost offices and closed offices are the first step. But then they learn that, you know, if Congress does nothing in 2032, there's going to be a 20% benefit cut for everybody now and in the future, right? A 20% benefit cut for everybody. Just absolutely catastrophic, devastating. People will lose their homes. People will go hungry. I mean, you can't the economic effects of that would be just unimaginable. So that is not in the distant future. That's in the next presidential administration.
1: Yeah.
2: And again, the problem is a 20% benefit cut. So as you point out, you got all these Republicans and then Democrats who go along with them, unfortunately. They're like, hey, we've got this looming 20% benefit cut. So hear me out. What if we cut benefits now by 20%? right? And you and I have seen this forever now. Yeah. You know, I've been doing this for 16 years. And I'm like, how stupid do you think we are? That's not a solution. That's the problem sooner. So we have to reject that. And then when you dig deeper, Tom, which is what you're asking, the problem isn't boomers. The problem isn't immigrants. The problem isn't anything that these right wingers are pointing at. And that's not me saying that. That's the Social Security actuary saying that. There's one cause of the trust fund emptying 30 years sooner than it should. And it's billionaires. It's that billionaires do not pay in on all of their income. There's a cap. You only pay in on the first $184,500 of income. After that, you don't pay in a nickel more. So the more money you make, the less you pay as a percentage into Social Security. That's the problem. So you say, if we don't do anything, there's going to be a 20% benefit cut in 2032. But if we get the billionaires to pay the same rate in, no benefit cut. And in fact, we can expand benefits for everyone. And when you tell people the truth like that, it's not a Democratic issue, independent Republicans, even self-identified libertarians are like, well, obviously, just have everyone pay the same rate into the system and prevent the benefit cuts. People have earned these benefits. If you cut their benefits, you're stealing from them, right? You're stealing from them. It's our money. So that's what's going on right now, Tom. And I think that as we get closer to the election, the midterms, this is what always happens. As you get closer to the election date, you're going to see more and more campaigns and candidates talking about Social Security.
1: I think it's worth pointing out, Alex, that one of the things that Republicans have been promoting for years and years is the so-called flat tax, that everyone should pay a little bit of income tax and everybody should pay the same rate. And this is really just a scam. This is so that the rich people who are paying 37% right now and the poor people who are paying nothing, that'll be changed to everybody paying 20%, including, you know, the guy working at McDonald's and, you know, Elon Musk, and around income taxes. But this is their thing, right? Republicans, flat tax, flat tax, flat tax. I mean, they've been doing this mantra since the 70s. And the Social Security tax is a flat tax, except that it's got this cap. It's not even, you know, I mean, please speak to that. I'm starting to sputter here.
2: One of the greatest policy, creations of our time is progressive taxation, right? Which it just makes sense to people. The more money you make, the more you pay in. The problem with Social Security, and, you know, Social Security works. It's an amazing program, but it's not perfect, and you have to make things better as you go along. One of the things that we should see is that the revenue on Social Security is not only not progressive, it's regressive, meaning the more you make, the less you pay in as a percentage. And so this is the one case, Tom, where I think you would see progressives. We're not saying that Elon Musk should pay more into Social Security. We're saying that he should just pay the same rate as a minimum wage worker.
1: We should call it a flat tax.
2: Call it a flat tax, right? Like, take their lingo and put it into Social Security, because right. It's true. But the beauty of Social Security is on the benefit side, which is, I don't want to get too deep into the weeds, but it's called the replacement rate. And you replace more of the dollars that are paid in as premiums at the lower end, so for those minimum wage workers, than at the higher end. And because of that, you have this incredible engine against inequality, even with the regressive revenue model. But the benefit formula is so progressive that it is a break on income and wealth inequality. That was part of the reason for creating it in the midst of the Great Depression, was not just to solve the acute problem of, you know, one in two seniors at the time living in poverty, 50%, but it was to prevent another Great Depression from happening by preventing the billionaires from taking everything and leaving everyone else to fight for scraps that fall from their table. Now, Social Security doesn't do it alone, and the New Deal was bigger, but they all had this same vision, right? Collectively bargaining and forming a union. That's workers being able to put a brake on the billionaires taking everything. Unemployment insurance, right? Saying if a worker loses their job through no fault of their own, their wages are going to be protected so that billionaires can't take everything and leave everyone else scrambling. Social Security is part of that. And that's why the billionaires hate it. That's why they're trying to destroy it by hollowing out the administration, closing offices, and by trying to lie and convince people to cut their own benefits. And they say this, they've said this, Tom. The goal of these billionaires is to convince you that you're gonna get nothing so that you will accept less than you're owed. They know that the only way they're gonna cut our benefits is if we sign off on that. And that's why it's so important to get the truth of what the battle actually is out there.
1: Yeah. The other thing that I'd like you to speak to, and we talked about this last time you and I talked, Alex, but I think it's so important. It needs to be emphasized, particularly for our younger listeners. I mean, there's people listening to this program right now in their 20s, 30s, 40s who are saying, I don't even care about Social Security. I may not live that long, or if I do, God only knows what the situation is going to be like. But they actually have Social Security insurance also, and it's insurance that if you were to go out in the marketplace and say, I'd like to buy, you know, call your insurance broker, I'd like to buy a policy that says that if I get in a car accident and I'm disabled for the rest of my life, that your insurance company will pay for my rent and pay for my medical services and keep me alive for the rest of my life, they would quote you a price that there's no way you could afford it. But everybody actually in America, all the young people in America, whether you're 5 years old or 50 years old, has that in Social Security. Can you speak to that?
2: Yeah, I think it's an overlooked part of Social Security, and it's because it functions so well that people actually don't even know the extent to which they're protected by it. So most people think of just the retirement portion, which, by the way, you couldn't find just that piece on the private market, an inflation-protected annuity. No way. But It's not just that. We also have $1 million in life, and this is estimates, $1 million in life and $1 million in long-term disability insurance, which for the vast majority of Americans is their largest asset that they already have. They just don't know about it. And that's through the disability insurance and the survivor's benefit in Social Security. So everybody is covered by Social Security. It is truly a universal system. That's why it works so well. And then, Tom, I do want to point out, young people love the program, so I don't worry about them as much as some people fomenting generational warfare. That's what they always do. But young people love Social Security because they know it. It's just there. But also, the thing that young people don't know as much is that they're going to need Social Security more than anyone else. And the cuts are bigger for them. The younger you are, in almost every proposal that the Republicans put out, the younger you are, the bigger the benefit cuts are. So what they are saying is they try to buy off current beneficiaries. They're like, don't worry, we're not going to come after you that much. We're just going to steal your children's and your grandchildren's future. And it shows how out of touch they are, because current beneficiaries or seniors right now are the ones who are fighting hardest, not just for their own benefits, but for their children and their grandchildren.
1: And also, it also means that your kids don't have to care for you.
2: Very true.
1: And so, you're absolutely right. And this is it's just nuts that what astonishes me, Alex, is that this is getting so little publicity, that it's not being talked about more, you know, across the political spectrum. But thank you for the great work that you're doing. People can go over to socialsecurityworks.org, and it does work, socialsecurityworks.org, and learn all about it. Alex Lawson, the executive director of Social Security Works. Thanks again, Alex.
2: Thanks, Tom.
1: Great seeing you. It is 18 minutes past the hour. I'll be back with more of the news of the day and your calls in just a moment. Why is Whiskey Pete building a Pentagon troll army? And is that even legal? And, whoa, a supersonic jetliner coming? Stick around. We'll be right back.
0: This is the Tom Hartman Program.
1: It's talk media for the rest of us. We'll be right back with you.

0: welcome back. And whoop, hang on just a second here. There you go. Henry in Jackson Heights, New York. Hey, Henry, what's on your mind today?
1: Hey, Tom. Good to talk to you again.
0: Thank you.
1: So I just wanted to add some statistics to what you said about Reagan and immigration. Basically, there were approximately 3.5 million undocumented immigrants in New York City, in the United States in 86, and 3 million of them applied for amnesty, 2.7 million got it.
0: Yep.
1: That's a 75% number, which is incredible, and I just wish that these idiots in Washington could, like, figure something out about our current situation.
0: Well, it's not about figuring something out, Henry. They're looking at these immigrants who are, by and large, not white people, and they're saying, we don't want them in this country. This is all about race.
1: I agree completely.
0: It is entirely about race. And that's why they're so enthusiastic about the brutality, because, racist white people apparently love watching brown and black people being beat up or tortured or thrown into concentration camps for years and years, torn apart from their children. Miller is gleeful about this. I think the guy's a sadist.
1: I agree with you, but of course there's a negative impact on people wanting to come to this country, which is, I think, fear.
0: Mm-hmm. Yeah.
1: That's sad because Emma Goldman, a wretched refuse is out the window.
0: Yeah, the thing at the foot of the Statue of Liberty. You're absolutely right, Henry. Thank you. Well said, Bob in Raleigh, North Carolina. Hey, Bob, what's on your mind today? Bob in Raleigh, watching us on YouTube. Okay, Bob is on line 6 there, Mateo. If you can check him out, see what's going on. Michael in Matby, Washington. Hey, Michael, what's on your mind today?
2: Hey, Tom. Yeah, I was thinking about Donald Trump changing the name of Lake Ontario to Lake America, and I thought, I guess I'm not as original as I thought, that that would change the mnemonic from Holmes here on Ontario, Michigan, Erie, Superior, to Shame.
0: Superior, oh, really?
2: Here on America, Michigan, Erie.
0: Oh, wow. Wow.
2: That's a good one to pass on. He's bringing shame to America.
0: I grew up in Michigan, right? And so I went to school in Lansing, in the public school system. And that's where we learned that Holmes acronym to memorize the names of the Great Lakes. And people who, have never been to Michigan may not even know about that. But what an interesting twist. I'm waiting to see if Canada is going to say, okay, there's a dividing line that runs through the middle of Lake Ontario, and so we're going to rename our end of it, like Doug Ford was saying, we're going to name it Natalie, Lake Natalie, or something absurd, Lake Epstein, but we'll see where this goes. I don't think the Canadians are going to put up with this. I don't think the rest of the world is going to.
2: No.
0: It was named Lake Ontario before the American Revolution. It was named after the tribe that was there. It's been Lake Ontario since the 1600s. So, anyhow, Michael, thank you very much for the call. Spot on. And thanks for reminding me of that acronym. I had, frankly, forgotten. I mean, that was literally third grade stuff. 22 minutes past the hour. We'll be right back. Stick around.

0: 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The Commonwealth Report brings you honest, unfiltered reporting. 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
1: What happens if they win?

0: 24 minutes past the hour. So it turns out that there's this social media Doge booster, somebody who's a big fan of Elon Musk, named online with the name Data Republican. It's actually mom from Utah. Her name is Jessica Pounds. And she's been out there, you know, pushing all kinds of memes that are like pro-Hegseth, pro-Pentagon, pro-war, pro-Trump. And now we learn that she actually works for the Pentagon, for Pete Hegseth. And she got outed over on X, which is absolutely fascinating. This secret work for the Pentagon calls into question the motivation of some of her posts. She posted, for example, an attack on Dan Driscoll. Dan Driscoll is the chief of staff of the Army, or the Army secretary. And Hegseth hates him. In fact, he might have been replaced by now. I could be wrong on that. But anyhow, she attacked him. Is she doing this because Pete Hegseth asked her to? You know, this is weird. I mean, in the Soviet Union, the government did propaganda to its own people. We've done propaganda. We used to do propaganda to other people, right? You know, Radio Free America, The Voice of America, stuff like that. You know, Trump has killed most of those programs or put crazies in charge of them, turned them into right-wing outlets. But we used to do, you know, pro-democracy propaganda, but we didn't do it against ourselves. I mean, the closest we came to that was during World War II when the Department of Defense was doing these films about what fascism is. And some of those are really extraordinary. You can find them, you know, they live on YouTube, and they're just remarkable. But, and in fact, we played some of them on this program over the years. But Hegseth, on the one hand, has you know, basically gutted the press corps and you know, asked them to sign NDAs and all kinds of wild stuff. I mean, you know, in other words, prevent us from getting clear and accurate and honest information. And now, apparently, he's hiring people to promote phony baloney information. And, I, you know, not only does that seem un-American to me, it seems, you know, frankly, illegal. So I don't know what to make of this, but I think this is a much bigger story than it's getting play in the media. It's basically a little blip in the media. It should be a big deal. We'll be right back.
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0: Hey, a supersonic jet might be coming. I got to tell you why I'm excited about that. I'll be right back with that and your calls. Stick around.

morning. This is the Commonwealth Report, Geeky Science Friday version. 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Did climate change build this heat dome over 80 million Americans? More than 80 million Americans are under an extreme heat warning, or a heat advisory, this week. Forecasters called this heat dome steamy even by late August standards. Record heat keeps punishing the South Central states and spreads into the Southwest by midweek, with highs well above 100 degrees in parts of Arizona and New Mexico topping 110. The heat index hit 105 to 115 across southern Arizona, Texas, Louisiana, and northern Florida. The nights won't cool down either, and that's when the body is supposed to recover. Michael Wehner of Lawrence Berkeley National Laboratory says climate change has raised ordinary heat waves by 3 to 5 degrees Fahrenheit. American heat waves have doubled since the 1980s. Heat already kills more people than hurricanes, wildfires, and floods combined, and those deaths get undercounted. And Trump keeps cutting the very forecasters who warn us and claiming that it's all just a hoax. Big oil drained a Lake Mead's worth of water from the West. Now we know who did it. A new study in Nature's Communications, Earth, and Environment finds that 122 fossil fuel and cement companies are responsible for about half the water climate change has stolen from the American West. From 2014 to 2024, warming cut the region's snowpack by more than a third and dropped stream flows by 13%. The carbon major's share of that loss adds up to trillions of gallons, roughly the entire capacity of Lake Mead. In the lower Colorado River Basin, stream flow fell 21%. 40 million people depend on that river. Co-author Carly Phillips of the Union of Concerned Scientists says the company's, quote, engaged in a campaign of delay and denial and deception. Cities and states are already suing. The study hands them the proof. Is the sweetener in your gum raising your heart attack risk? Xylitol shows up in sugar-free gum, candy, baked goods, and toothpaste, and it's sold as a safe choice. Now, new research presented at the European Society of Cardiology Congress says otherwise. Researchers at Chartres University Hospital in Berlin tracked roughly 17,000 people across Canadian and European studies. Among Canadian participants, those consuming the most xylitol had a 57% higher risk of a major cardiovascular event over 6 years. In the European group, the risk ran 18% higher over 30 years. Lead author Marco Witkowski says further studies are warranted, especially as product levels keep climbing. This is observational work, so it can't prove cause, but regulators called these sweeteners safe decades ago and never went back to check, while manufacturers kept increasing the doses. Can a diet soda really triple your stomach cancer risk? Mass General Brigham researchers followed 112,284 people in the Nurses Health Study and the Health Professionals Follow-Up Study for decades. People who drank at least one sugared sweetened beverage a day had 2.45 times the risk of stomach cancer compared to people who drank less than one a month. Among women drinking more than one a day, the risk ran more than three times higher. Sodas, fruit punch, lemonade, and sport drinks all counted. Diet sodas showed no link at all. Senior author Andrew Chan says the risk appears meaningfully higher for regular drinkers. Stomach cancer is still rare, and this is an association, not proof, but roughly 65% of American adults drink one of these every day. And the beverage industry spends millions making sure that doesn't change. The FDA approves a pancreatic cancer breakthrough priced at $39,000 a month. For 40 years, scientists called the KRAS gene undruggable. It drives more than 90% of pancreatic tumors, and the protein is so smooth the drugs slide right off it. On Wednesday, the FDA approved Diraxasib, sold as Rescane, a once-daily pill from Revolution Medicines. The FDA cleared it 6.5 months early under a new expedited review, 5 weeks after the company filed. In a phase 3 trial of 500 patients with metastatic pancreatic cancer, median survival went from 6.7 months on chemotherapy to 13.2 months on the pill. It cut the risk of death by 60%. MD Anderson's Subham Pant compared KRAS to a shiny ball. But here's the catch. Revolution Medicine priced it at $39,800 for a 30-day supply. That's a real medical breakthrough locked behind a price nobody without good insurance can touch. What happens when the oceans, the forests, and the wheat all break at once? Bill McKibben laid it out this week.
the global sea surface just hit the highest temperature ever recorded. And one Canadian scientist figures August 21st was likely the warmest ocean since the last interglacial 125,000 years ago. 42% of the world's ocean is in a marine heat wave right now. Coral is bleaching again, and reefs feed 500 million people. Out west, hot fires are turning conifer forests into shrubland for good. Studies say 40% of western conifers could be gone by 2100. Some western states get 75% of their water from snowmelt, and the wheat is failing. America is heading for its worst wheat harvest in 50 years. One new study says 3 degrees of warming could triple global wheat prices. McKibben's point is simple. Politics is a subset of physics. You can lie about a lot of things, but wheat is real. And that's the way it is today, Friday, August 28th, 2026. I'm Tom Hart.

0: 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Welcome back. 34 minutes past the hour. So I got my pilot's license when I was, I think, 20, 21, something like that. I believe I was flying Louise around before we got married, and that was when I was 21. So it's been a long time that I've been a pilot. I haven't flown in a few years, but I love airplanes. I love aviation. When I have to travel for business or pleasure, I just love getting on airplanes. I'm a total geek. And so this really excited me. This company called Boom Supersonic, they've got this new plane called the Overture, and it's the heir to the Concorde. It will fly at 1,300 miles an hour. That's about twice the speed of a normal airplane over water. American Airlines, United Airlines, and Japan Airlines have already pre-ordered it. They think it's going to be in the air by 2030, so just, you know, 4 years from now. And the Concorde, I never got to fly on the Concorde. I got bumped off a flight in London once, and the only thing that could get me back home on that day was the Concorde. But it was so, I mean, this was back, you know, 30 years ago. It was so expensive, I just couldn't do it, you know. So I waited a day and took a regular plane. But it was grounded in 2003. Air France in May and British Airways in November, and that was the end of the Concorde. But the cool thing is they say that they're only going to charge normal business class fare, which I realize is, you know, stiff for a lot of people, but I'm excited. Forgive me for being a little kid here. All right, so what's on your mind today? Jerry in Tampa, Florida. Hey, Jerry, what's up?
1: Hey, Tom. I'm just really confused about one thing, and I don't think Trump has been specific enough about this, is that I keep reading reports where the military or the Navy is able to take mines out of the Strait of Hormuz. I thought all along that Iran was controlling the Strait of Hormuz, but I keep reading what I think are legitimate reports of that, and I don't get to spend all day on it. Maybe you know more than I do. So what's going on here?
0: I don't know more than you do, Jerry. I've seen the conflicting reports. There are reports that some ships are making it through and others aren't. Apparently, if you pay Iran and Oman, or at least Iran, a fee, they will let you through. But then, you know, we're threatening to blow up ships that go through. Trump says he's blocking the straits. But it appears that some stuff is going through, and that's the stuff that, you know, mostly for our ally countries like Bahrain and UAE, you know, things like food and stuff. And apparently the way that that's working is that they are actually paying Iran and we're letting them through because they're our allies. But beyond that, I don't know, you know, what the numbers are. I know that we're way down. You know, we used to have a couple hundred ships a day, and now it's down in the dozens at that. But beyond that, I can't inform you, Jerry. I'm sorry.
1: I definitely believe that the lower estimates of what's going through are correct. Yeah. Can I say something about Dolly Parton, too?
0: Please.
1: Dolly Parton, I think, is our generation's Andrew Carnegie. You know, she certainly died a millionaire, but she could have been a billionaire or whatever. But she chose to use her money to spend it on people a lot less fortunate than she was at every turn.
0: That's right.
1: She was a benefactor.
0: Yep, she was raising money for a children's cancer charity as she was dying from cancer. You know, she helped fund the COVID vaccine. She put $1 million into vaccine research that helped develop the mRNA vaccine. She actually, you know, she actually helped fund that vaccine and doesn't get anywhere near enough credit for it. She was just a good and loving person. And what's so bizarre is Trump is trying to claim her when she was a huge advocate for the queer community and for the trans community. There are a lot of trans Dolly Parton imitators, and she loved them all. So, yeah. Jerry, thank you. Spot on. Dean in Los Angeles. Hey, Dean, thanks for listening to KPFK. What's up?
2: Yes. Good morning. It's been a while since I spoke with you, but I wanted to riff on the Postal Service's their decree that just got blocked by a judge.
0: Right.
2: That's Indiri Talwani, and I want to give her my Hero of the Week award.
0: Because, I'm with you.
2: I feel like, you know, in a way, she really is the single most important person, I feel, to have literally stopped this agency from becoming the, you know, aiding and abetting an actual extortion ring.
0: You know, in her decision yesterday, she said that the reason that she ruled against the government was that they had failed to provide her with any evidence at all that there was actually a problem of non-citizen voting that this would solve.
2: There you go. Not to mention that, you know, non-citizens or mistaken votes or fraudulent votes even are you know, 0.0007.
0: Yeah, there no
2: like
0: election.
2: One out of 15 million votes.
0: Yeah, no election in American history has ever been changed because people who aren't citizens voted. I mean,
2: yeah,
0: there's not
2: let me point out one other quick thing,
0: to.
2: Though.
0: Sure.
2: That kind of ties into this. If you consider that, I think it's a misnomer that we keep calling November 3rd the midterm election day or mm-hmm. a federal election day. It's the conclusion of the midterm election that actually, guess when it starts? That the first mail-in ballots will be accepted a week from today.
0: Yep.
2: In
0: South Carolina,
2: basically North Carolina.
0: North Carolina, yeah.
2: So in North Carolina, and then followed within just a few days that actually we will see, of all things, Alabama. Yeah. And there's another one up in the Northeast.
0: Yeah.
2: But anyway, within about 2 weeks, which is the limit the judge had on this 14-day restraining order,
0: mm-hmm.
2: There will be 10 states accepting ballots. So what I see in that is, okay, now the Supreme Court has to argue it's okay to, you know, interrupt and nullify millions of votes.
0: An ongoing election.
2: So my feeling is, you know, Bob out in Raleigh, I hope he gets out and votes.
0: Yeah, my sense of this, Dean, is that while they're trying to do it for this election, that the real plan here from Republicans who are looking at the long horizon is for the presidential election in 2 years. You know, they're trying to rig the next presidential election because they really do not want a Democrat in the White House who can sign legislation. So we'll see.
2: Just cross our fingers and hope that we get some empowered Congress members in there to actually do something to prevent that.
0: I'm with you. Dean, thank you. Well said. Mark in Panama in Central America. Hey, Mark, thanks for watching us on YouTube. What's up?
3: Hey, an earlier caller said something that resonated, that we all get the same hour or we all get the same day, mm-hmm. something to that extent.
0: Yeah.
3: So it just started making me think one thing that works when I'm trying to discuss with people the difference between rich and wealthy. So most people think a millionaire is rich. So a million seconds is 11 and a half days. A billion seconds is 32 years.
0: Yeah, it's a...
3: So if you think that there's...
0: It's more than just an order of magnitude.
3: Right, right, right. And that's exactly... Everybody said millionaire, billionaire, trillionaire, it's all the same. So a trillionaire is 32,000 years.
0: Exactly.
3: In time. People can relate to time. If you say you're stacking dollars from here to the moon, it means nothing.
0: Mm-hmm.
3: But when you're talking time, if you're like, okay, is 11 days the same as 32 years? Well, no. And people can realize it's half a lifetime compared to a long vacation.
0: Yeah. Yeah. Or, excellent point.
3: Okay.
0: Excellent point. Mark, you win our Educator of the Day award.
3: I want to propose you're using morbidly rich.
0: Morbidly rich.
3: So I want to propose wantonly wealthy.
0: Okay.
3: Because wealthy, Chris Rock has a really great bit that he does on the difference between rich and wealthy.
0: Mm-hmm.
3: And he says, Shaq is rich. The man who signs his check is wealthy.
0: Mm.
3: So people who fly first class are rich. The man who owns the airlines is wealthy.
0: Yeah.
3: And right. That's what we're really talking about here. It's not somebody who has a nice lifestyle, but somebody who, you know, like you said, it's more, so anyway, the word wanton refers to behavior that's merciless, inhumane, extreme, showing no care for others, often associated with cruelty or reckless disregard for safety. It can also describe someone who is lewd sexually.
0: Wow, the wanton wealthy.
3: Wantonly wealthy.
0: A great phrase.
3: Thank you.
0: Mark, thank you. 44 and a half minutes past the hour. Back with more of your calls in just a minute. Stay with us.
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0: Taking back the mainstream media 3 hours a day, 5 days a week, right here. I'll be right back with you.

0: Welcome back, Ron, in Osseo, Minnesota. Hey, Ron, what's up?
1: That is correct, sir. Good afternoon to you. Yes, I'm Ron, and I'm a nice guy. How are you doing today?
0: Okay, I'm fine. What's on your mind?
1: Well, you were asking what to call the uber wealthy, mm-hmm. like billionaires and things like that. I call them stupid. Because if you got that kind of money, you should be off either doing philanthropic or you should definitely not be working to make more money. Hmm. Because if a person had $1 billion, just $1 billion, and gave you a dime for every $100 he had, the easier thing is to just give you $1 million because it's the same.
0: You know what
1: big $1 billion is?
0: Yeah. Ron, do you know what hoarders are?
1: Yes.
0: Hoarding is a mental illness. It's actually in the Diagnostic and Statistical Manual of the American Psychiatric Association. And there's a debate about what kind of mental illness it is. I think it's a subset of obsessive compulsive disorder, but who knows? But it's a mental illness.
1: I would agree.
0: And I would posit, and I have said this many times, that most all of our billionaires, or at least the vast majority of our billionaires, I think there might be some exceptions to this with people like Bill Gates and Warren Buffett who have committed to give away most of their fortunes, but that most of our billionaires actually have that mental illness, and that is what has led them to be billionaires. There's just never enough for them.
1: Should they be seeking help before that?
0: I think so.
1: Like I say,
0: I think they're miserable people.
1: Should be somewhere doing philanthropic stuff. Like the gentleman before mentioned that Dolly Parton could have easily been a billionaire. Has she not been a philanthropic?
0: Yeah. She made $500 million in her life, and she gave away a whole lot of it. And yeah, absolutely. Ron, thank you. That was a great point. I appreciate the call. Bob in Raleigh, North Carolina. Hey, Bob, what's up?
2: Hey, Tom. Sorry I missed you before, but I told Mateo when he called, I said, Bob, where are you? And I was calling back, and I think AT&T decided to do the filtering for me. How's
0: okay.
2: that?
0: So what's on your mind?
2: Hey, real quick, for Dean Beck, called here a few minutes ago, is Bob going to go out and vote? Will go out to vote. In fact, yesterday I was at the Rules Review Committee for the Board of Elections, State Board of Elections, and the rules they're trying to put through, and I said my piece to say no. So anyway, I did that, but the real reason we're engaged, and already some shenanigans are coming up. It looks like one of the Republican-led boards, because they all know, 3-2, is trying to have a Democratic member thrown off, and that'll be the first hearing will be September 17th, so I'll keep you informed on that.
0: In North Carolina.
2: Nobody knows about Tillis. Yeah. Yes, in North Carolina. No one knows yet about Tillis, but you have many people. I have asked a number of folks, and they've got their ears to the ground, so I'll let you know we find out where his next gig is going to be. But the real reason I called was, two things. One is for medical care. I think, for Social Security Watch, Alex Lawson hit it. But also in medical care is how the continuity of care of the old days, and I think you remember and I do, and I'll give a quick story from my family, in that your family physician, people don't realize it, but that family physician knew you the best.
0: Oh, yeah, and they used to follow you throughout your life.
2: There you go. And then they would have privileges in the hospital. Mm-hmm. So now, oops, anyway, you don't have that today, but that isn't the case today. You have a hospitalist who saw you the first time you came in the door.
0: Yeah.
2: And that would be discontinuing that right there would be a tremendous improvement.
0: Oh, that's an interesting point. I was, I'm familiar with what you're talking about, but I'd never put two and two together like that. Bob, thank you. That was brilliant. Appreciate the call. And keep us up to date on how the voting is going in North Carolina, okay?
2: Will do.
0: Thanks a lot.
2: Will do. Thank you.
0: 49 minutes past the hour. Hey, thanks so much for sharing our program and for reaching out to our stations and sponsors and letting them know that you're listening. It really means a lot to us. Jody Arrington, one of the top Republicans on the House Budget Committee, said earlier this month, the national debt is the United States' next great war. He's talking about our $38 trillion national debt and the $1 trillion annual interest payments that we're making on that debt. Now, the fact of the matter is, if you add up the impact of Reagan's tax cuts in the 1980s, Bush's tax cuts in the early 2000s, and Trump's tax cuts, it all adds up to actually more than $38 trillion. In other words, the entirety of our national debt that we're paying $1 trillion in interest payments on every year that instead could be paying for a national health care system or making college free or anything else, all of that is the result of three Republican presidents transferring over $38 trillion out of the federal treasury and into the pockets of the morbidly rich. There's an article about it at Hartman Report. The national debt is the evidence of the crime. Check it out.

0: 21 minutes past the hour. Picking up your calls here, Steve in Oak Lawn, Illinois. Hey, Steve, what's up?
1: Oh, that's a delightful polka.
0: It was nice.
1: Okay, here's my point today. It's a lot of fun to talk about the foibles of Trump and all this other stuff. The thing I really want to get through is we have to come up with solutions.
0: Mm-hmm.
1: We know the problems. We need to speak about the solutions, such as expanding the court,
0: yep,
1: paying down the debt.
0: Yep. Code of ethics for the court.
1: Well, sure, yeah, but expand it.
0: Yep.
1: That

0: And Donald, or no, maybe it didn't pass the House. It was killed anyhow. It was going to pass both bodies. And Donald Trump, and this was in 2024 when Trump was a candidate, right? This was during the Biden administration. And Donald Trump came out and said to the Republicans, do not vote for that bill because I don't want immigration reform. I want to go after the brown people. I don't want to work things out with them. I just want to, you know, torture them. And so the Republicans did. So we had an opportunity to fix this, Steve, and Trump took it down
1: because he thought it would be over. The Republicans had an opportunity to get rid of this guy before he did all this damage.
0: Oh yeah,
1: the Republicans had the opportunity.
0: They could have convicted him. Yeah, in the Senate. Yep.
1: Twice.
0: Yeah, you're absolutely right. You're absolutely right. And then I suspect that opportunity is going to come around again. Steve, thank you. Well said. Bob in Burlington, Vermont. Hey, Bob, what's up?
2: Hey, Tom, I'm cranky. I'm cranky about the serious thing. Although Elon Musk gave you the opportunity to be on TuneIn, which comes on a Tesla.
0: Uh-huh.
2: And I'm cranky because I watched West Wing again. And it's depressing the number of things we're still talking about that, were problems on that show.
0: And that was in the 90s,
2: no,
0: wasn't
2: progress.
0: It?
2: Yeah, yeah.
0: Yeah.
2: And, it's just amazing. But one of the breaks you're taking, you mentioned about Pistol Pete having a private force of something. The problem that bothers me is everybody, legislative experience coming out. People say pass a law about this, pass a law about that. I think the mechanism that gets laws enforced doesn't exist for two branches of government. And I actually came up the other day thinking that maybe the Supreme Court is referring to Trump to avoid a constitutional crisis where he basically says, go take a hike.
0: Yeah.
2: And, there's got to be some reason because logic does not prevail there.
0: There are actually conservative commentators who are citing Andrew Jackson as precedent and saying, and Abraham Lincoln, both of them ignored Supreme Court decisions. Lincoln ignored Dred Scott. Andrew Jackson ignored the Trail of Tears and the Second National Bank. And they're saying that Trump should just start ignoring the Supreme Court and just doing whatever he wants. They can't stop him. They don't command an army. They have no control over money. And the Republicans in Congress are completely servile. So,
2: yeah, well, the Constitution was put together by people who expected there'd be men of good faith.
0: Yeah.
2: And I think that's a diminishing resource these days.
0: Well, and that's the tragedy, is that, we have historically, I realize we've had a lot of really skeezy politicians. And politicians have gotten a bad rap over the years, and there's some really good ones, and there's some obviously some really bad ones. But it's been since the Civil War era that we have had politicians who are just saying, screw the law, we don't care about conventions, we don't care about norms, we don't care about morality, we're happy to do whatever this rapist, convicted fraudster,
2: yeah,
0: convicted criminal tells us to do.
2: Put things in my pocket.
0: Yeah, exactly. As long as he puts things in his pocket and he shares it with the rest of us. And actually, one of the things that Republicans are pissed off about right now is that Trump has raised hundreds of millions of dollars for his super PAC, and it's a leadership PAC, which means he can take that money with him after he leaves office. And the only amount of it that he spent was $800,000 to support Darlene Graham. So, they're really upset that he's not putting money into these races for Ken Paxton and whatnot. Anyhow, Bob, thanks for the call. In fact, he went down to Texas and did more fundraising. We'll be right back.
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4: George Orwell spoke bluntly about the nefarious nature of advertising, calling it, quote, the rattling of a stick inside a swill bucket. Even Orwell, though, would have been astonished by the cacophony of swill bucket advertising currently being blasted at us by Amazon, Google, Meta, and other profiteering tech giants. What are they trying to sell? Pure hogwash. Having spent billions to develop artificial intelligence so humanoid robots can displace workers, the tech geniuses are now rushing to build thousands of vast computer data centers necessary

to power their brave new AI world. Each center will suck up local water supplies, drastically raise people's utility bills, create monstrous industrial blight and pollution, and enthrone such autocratic thugs as Bezos, Musk, and Zuckerberg as absentee political bosses with domineering power over each locality. But the billionaires forgot something. You and me, we the people, are in open rebellion against this Orwellian future, with officials in multiple states and localities just saying hell no to the profiteers' invasive scams. Thus, the billionaire hucksters are frantically rattling their swill sticks. For example, Mark Zuckerberg, whose Meta Goliath already operates 26 massive data centers and is now spending $600 billion to plop more of them in our communities, has launched a multi-million dollar offensive to beat back local opponents. It's running BS television ads in state capital cities, financing political candidates to hype the data centers, deploying untold numbers of lobbyists to rig the rules against opponents, and hiring an army of, quote, community affairs agents to spread AI propaganda. This is Jim Hightower saying, they have the fat cats, but a groundswell of us alley cats has them on the run. To get involved, go to MediaJustice.org/tools.

morning. 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Did climate change build this heat dome over 80 million Americans? More than 80 million Americans are under an extreme heat warning or a heat advisory this week. Forecasters called this heat dome steamy even by late August standards. Record heat keeps punishing the South Central states and spreads into the Southwest by midweek, with highs well above 100 degrees in parts of Arizona and New Mexico topping 110. The heat index hit 105 to 115 across southern Arizona, Texas, Louisiana, and northern Florida. The nights won't cool down either, and that's when the body is supposed to recover. Michael Wehner of Lawrence Berkeley National Laboratory says climate change has raised ordinary heat waves by 3 to 5 degrees Fahrenheit. American heat waves have doubled since the 1980s. Heat already kills more people than hurricanes, wildfires, and floods combined, and those deaths get undercounted. And Trump keeps cutting the very forecasters who warn us and claiming that it's all just a hoax. Big oil drained a Lake Mead's worth of water from the West. Now we know who did it. A new study in Nature's Communications, Earth, and Environment finds that 122 fossil fuel and cement companies are responsible for about half the water climate change has stolen from the American West. From 2014 to 2024, warming cut the region's snowpack by more than a third and dropped stream flows by 13%. The carbon major's share of that loss adds up to trillions of gallons, roughly the entire capacity of Lake Mead. In the lower Colorado River Basin, stream flow fell 21%. 40 million people depend on that river. Co-author Carly Phillips of the Union of Concerned Scientists says the company's, quote, engaged in a campaign of delay and denial and deception. Cities and states are already suing. The study hands them the proof. Is the sweetener in your gum raising your heart attack risk? Xylitol shows up in sugar-free gum, candy, baked goods, and toothpaste, and it's sold as a safe choice. Now, new research presented at the European Society of Cardiology Congress says otherwise. Researchers at Chartres University Hospital in Berlin tracked roughly 17,000 people across Canadian and European studies. Among Canadian participants, those consuming the most xylitol had a 57% higher risk of a major cardiovascular event over 6 years. In the European group, the risk ran 18% higher over 30 years. Lead author Marco Witkowski says further studies are warranted, especially as product levels keep climbing. This is observational work, so it can't prove cause, but regulators called these sweeteners safe decades ago and never went back to check, while manufacturers kept increasing the doses. Can a diet soda really triple your stomach cancer risk? Mass General Brigham researchers followed 112,284 people in the Nurses' Health Study and the Health Professionals' Follow-Up Study for decades. People who drank at least one sugared sweetened beverage a day had 2.45 times the risk of stomach cancer compared to people who drank less than one a month. Among women drinking more than one a day, the risk ran more than three times higher. Sodas, fruit punch, lemonade, and sport drinks all counted. Diet sodas showed no link at all. Senior author Andrew Chan says the risk appears meaningfully higher for regular drinkers. Stomach cancer is still rare, and this is an association, not proof, but roughly 65% of American adults drink one of these every day. And the beverage industry spends millions making sure that doesn't change. The FDA approves a pancreatic cancer breakthrough priced at $39,000 a month. For 40 years, scientists called the KRAS gene undruggable. It drives more than 90% of pancreatic tumors, and the protein is so smooth the drugs slide right off it. On Wednesday, the FDA approved Diraxasib, sold as Rescane, a once-daily pill from Revolution Medicines. The FDA cleared it 6.5 months early under a new expedited review, 5 weeks after the company filed. In a phase three trial of 500 patients with metastatic pancreatic cancer, median survival went from 6.7 months on chemotherapy to 13.2 months on the pill. It cut the risk of death by 60%. MD Anderson Subampont compared KRAS to a shiny ball. But here's the catch. Revolution Medicine priced it at $39,800 for a 30-day supply. That's a real medical breakthrough locked behind a price nobody without good insurance can touch. What happens when the oceans, the forests, and the wheat all break at once? Bill McKibben laid it out this week.
the global sea surface just hit the highest temperature ever recorded. And one Canadian scientist figures August 21st was likely the warmest ocean since the last interglacial 125,000 years ago. 42% of the world's ocean is in a marine heat wave right now. Coral is bleaching again, and reefs feed 500 million people. Out west, hot fires are turning conifer forests into shrubland for good. Studies say 40% of western conifers could be gone by 2100. Some western states get 75% of their water from snowmelt, and the wheat is failing. America is heading for its worst wheat harvest in 50 years. One new study says 3 degrees of warming could triple global wheat prices. McKibben's point is simple. Politics is a subset of physics. You can lie about a lot of things, but wheat is real. And that's the way it is today, Friday, August 28th, 2026. I'm Tom Hart.

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1: Hey, welcome back to the third hour of Anything Goes Weekend here on the Tom Hartman Program. After days of bashing Trump, Mediaite reports, Jelly Roll tears up as he pleads to a divided America. I don't know if you caught this. This was Jimmy Kimmel's show last night, and it was his last night guest hosting, Jelly Roll, the country western star, who is actually just a really sweet and really smart guy. And, you know, he had met Trump a year or so ago, went to the White House, shook his hand. He's a country western guy. Everybody assumed he was a right winger because country western, although Dolly Parton was a country western. But anyhow, he's been making jokes about Trump, and so MAGA's all pissed off at him. And he talked about how he liked watching that MFA fight or whatever it is, that, you know, on the White House lawn, because he follows that sport. So anyhow, he says, just because I watched a fight on TV doesn't mean I support everything this administration does. Just like hosting Jimmy Kimmel's show doesn't mean I have all of Jimmy Kimmel's politics. Sure, I lean left on some things, but like most folks, I'm pretty down the middle. I'm a Christian, I'm a country music singer, I'm a farmer, I'm a bow hunter. And most of the things I eat, I prefer to get with a stick and a string. That's the truth. So he's, you know, he starts out by talking about how, you know, he's not the caricature on either the right or the left, which I think is true of most of us. Now, I consider myself a Christian, for example. But then he goes into this, he started talking about his father and how his father... Basically, he says, my daddy told me it is never too late to do the right thing. So now I'm going to do the right thing because human dignity isn't Republican or Democratic. Compassion isn't left-wing and mercy isn't right-wing. Pain and healing knows no partisanship. Hurting hearts are more important than poll numbers. And there are no boundaries or borders for broken families. And he said, my father would have been disappointed had I done anything other than that. He's talking about shaking Trump's hand. And it just reminded me. I remember when my father died. My dad was a Republican his whole life, a Republican activist. He hated Franklin Roosevelt. My grandfather, his father, was a hardcore FDR Democrat. So I think my dad rebelled. But my dad was a good man and a decent person. And I loved my father. We had our conflicts, but the vast majority of our life, you know, outside of just literally a few months when I turned 16, he was always very supportive of me. And I remember when he was dying, we were at his home in Lansing. He died in his living room, on a cot. It was hospice care, you know. As he was dying, I was sitting there with my three brothers and a couple of our wives, and my mom was actually asleep when this happened. And I sat there with my hand on his shoulder, and I looked across him, and there on the wall, right on the opposite me, were his two favorite pictures that he had pinned up on the wall. One was George W. Bush on the USS Abraham Lincoln declaring mission accomplished in Iraq. And the other was me shaking hands with Pope John Paul II, because the Pope had invited me for a private audience. And Louise and I went over. And in fact, the Pope met with Louise, too, shook her hand, which we were told would never happen. And it just reminded me. And you know, my dad and I had completely different politics, literally to the day he died. But we always got along. We always loved each other. And the point that Jelly Roll made last night that really got me, he said, you know, he was talking about how his father and his father's brother, his uncle, his father was a Democrat and his uncle was a Republican. And they were both, you know, very, very outspoken about their political beliefs. And he once asked his dad, you know, how do you guys get along when you're so different politically? And his dad said, well, there's 100 things that we agree on. There's only a couple that we disagree on, which are the politics. You know, we love our families. We care about each other. You can go through the list. And it just resonated with me, and I wanted to share that with you. And if you haven't seen it, if you haven't seen that monologue, it's just, you know, 15 minutes. It's on YouTube. You can find it real easy. It's such a touching moment. You know, he teared up a couple times. He didn't start sobbing, but he had tears running down his face as he was talking about his father. And his father died fairly recently, just I think in 2019, he said. My father died in 2006. It's a little more distant for me, 20 years ago. So, anyway, there's that. The other story I want to share with you is that, you know, Donald Trump just got authorized to have a bank. What could possibly go wrong? Well, it gets even weirder. The bank, the federally authorized bank that Donald Trump is going to have that will allow him to issue crypto as a currency backed up by U.S. dollars, that bank is 49% owned by the spy chief for Abu Dhabi, for the United Arab Emirates. The spy chief himself, personally, he's a billionaire. He's got he oversees a $1.3 trillion empire. He gave Donald Trump $500 million that all went right into Donald Trump's pocket and was used to fund this thing in the beginning. And a $500 million investment in World Liberty Financial in exchange for a 49% stake in the company. I'm trying to wonder, I'm thinking, given all the Republican hysteria about Hunter Biden taking $1 million a year for 5 years from a gas company in Ukraine, Burisma, and how that was so corrupt, and Joe Biden should have been impeached for that. There was multiple impeachment resolutions that Republicans put forward because of what his son did. And by the way, that was back when he was vice president. They were so, you know, self-righteous about this. Oh, my God, the corruption. Look at that. He took $5 million. Here is a spy chief for a foreign country that has a mutual defense treaty with China, that does business with Russia, owning half of the 49% of the bank that the president of the United States started after he became president. I mean, what the hell is up with this? And why aren't we hearing more about it? I mean, this is in the Wall Street Journal, right? Yesterday's Wall Street Journal. The Abu Dhabi royal, sometimes referred to as the spy sheikh, is a major shareholder backing a new U.S. bank the Trump family's cryptocurrency venture is preparing to launch. Sheikh Tahun bin Zayed Al Nahyan and co-investors are behind an entity that owns the largest stake, 49% in the holding company, the World Liberty Financial Group, blah, blah, blah. The sheikh last year backed a $500 million investment into World Liberty Financial in exchange for 49%. Tahun serves as the UAE's national security advisor and is brother to the country's president. Nepotism much? He oversees more than a $1.3 trillion empire funded by his personal fortune. Our president is for sale. Our country is for sale. And Donald Trump is sitting around changing the name of Lake Ontario. I mean, it's just so friggin' weird. And what's so astonishingly weird about it is that Republicans aren't objecting to this. Republicans aren't talking about the fact that about a quarter, maybe as much as a third of the entire national debt has been run up by one president, Donald Trump. That this guy was convicted of fraud. And the only reason he didn't go to jail is because he got elected president. Where's the GOP?
0: This is the Tom Hartman Program.
1: Where are these great moralists? Anyhow, that's my rant. What's on your mind? I'll pick up your calls after the break.

0: and welcome back. And let's see here, Steve in Phoenix, Arizona. Hey, Steve, what's on your mind? How's the heat there?
1: Oh, Christ.
0: That bad, huh?
1: We were over in L.A. last week, and it was a little better over there, but, yeah. You know, try and be down by the beach and stuff. But it's insane. Yeah. I can't wait till we go back to Wisconsin in the late fall, in November, because we get a jump on fall, and here, you know, by the time we come back, it's a little better. But,
0: wait a minute. You do the opposite of most people? You spend the summer in Arizona and the winters in Wisconsin?
1: No. We're here full time.
0: Oh,
1: we're full time. We've been here since 88. But we go over to L.A. once or twice in the summer for a week, yeah. And back to Madison and Kenosha and Rosemont, Illinois for about a week in the November to get, you know.
0: Yeah, I understand that. You guys are getting really whacked. But that's not what you called about. What's on your mind?
1: No. Good rant, what you just had there. Good topics.
0: Thank you.
1: All perfect. I have a solution for Social Security with what Alex Lawson spoke about, but I'd like to add three quick little tidbits. Mm-hmm. Number one, I'm not really a country music fan, but the salutes tremendously to Dolly Parton. She's a wonderful person.
0: Yeah.
1: Number two, Les Moonves, back in the day, a while ago, he said, Donald Trump may not be good for the country, but he sure is for CBS.
0: Right.
1: Well, he was wrong on both parts.
0: Yeah.
1: Look where CBS is now, and look where the country is.
0: Yeah, you're right.
1: Number
0: I wonder
1: three.
0: What Les thinks about, you know, the Oracle, you know, the Ellison family and the damage they're doing there. Okay, number three.
1: Oh, God. Number three, Donald Trump, pundits to Mary Trump, and salute to her. You and myself, we've been speaking about this for I don't know how long, Tom, that, you know, Trump is owned by Russia and Putin, and it's blatantly obvious with every decision he's made right across the board. And I'm really disheartened that the legacy networks, CBS, NBC, ABC, cannot do some reporting on this. And, you know, even the cable networks, MSNBC and CNN, because it's tragic.
0: Oh, they're afraid to even imply that he's owned by Putin. And you're right.
1: Yeah.
0: It's so obvious. I mean, it's just so obvious. And we know how he got owned. I mean, you know, there might be a PP tape or there might be, you know, something like that. But the Russian mafia laundered millions, maybe even billions of dollars through Trump real estate. I mean, that's how they stayed afloat. And both of his sons have just said so out loud, basically, you know.
1: Yeah. They said we get our money. Didn't Uday or Kuse say we got our money from Russia?
0: One of them said we don't need banks anymore. We get all our money from Russia, and the other one said we're getting massive investments or words to that effect from Russia. Yeah, absolutely. Yeah, different times, different circumstances, but both of them have said that, both Uday and Kuse, and
1: they're all laid out there.
0: And where are the anti-communist Republicans? Where are the anti-fascist Republicans? I realize.
1: I don't know. They're in hiding, I guess. You know, it's just stunning.
0: Or they're embracing fascism. They're just
1: maybe on the take too, probably. You know.
0: I think that's the thing. That's the grand secret in the Republican Party is that if you get elected as a Republican, you will retire rich. And when you retire, when you leave office, you will have opportunities that will make you even richer. And that's why I think that's why so many of them are doing it. And I think it's why they don't last that long. Steve, I got to run, but thanks for the call. Spot on. It's 19 minutes past the hour. I'll be back with you in 60 seconds. Stay tuned.

0: Tired of news that protects the powerful? Get reporting with a backbone at the Commonwealth Report. News for the public, not the powerful. 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So former BBC reporter Greg Palast actually did the math. He got data from government sources, entirely government sources, federal and state, and found that voter suppression, people being ripped off the voting rolls or having their votes challenged in a way that prevents them from being counted, even though 100% of them were legal voters, prevented at least 3.5 million and arguably 4.2 million people from voting in the 2024 election. And looking at the math and looking at the states and looking at whose vote got suppressed, which was wildly, mostly black people, Palast concluded just explicitly that if not for the mass purge of voters of color, if not for the mass disqualification of provisional ballots, Harris would have won. The piece is Trump Lost, Vote Suppression Won, over at HartmanReport.com. Check it out. Past the hour. What's on your mind today? Lewis in Salisbury, North Carolina. Hey, Lewis, what's up?
1: Hey, man, I tell you, beautiful show always, man.
0: Thank you.
1: I love that last song. Jamie had something to do with that, didn't he?
0: Louise did that song, wrote that song. My wife.
1: Okay. Oh, that's awesome, man.
0: Yeah.
1: I didn't know. But look, what I'm calling about is that, you remember the last charade that Trump had with Canada, and all the others that at that particular time, and Canada kind of like reminded Trump and America that, you know, they supply electric to certain parts of the United States.
0: Yeah, there's like five states that get a good chunk of their electricity from Canada. I mean, Canada, if they really wanted, they could have us by the short hairs, you know?
1: Yeah, so what Trump is trying to do now, he's trying to poke the prime minister. He's trying to, hoping that he can get up under his skin that he just hit the likes before the elections, right?
0: Mm-hmm.
1: So I'm asking the prime minister, look, don't cut out the likes in the United States, because once we get a chance to vote, we're going to impeach him out of the United States.
0: Yeah.
1: So that's what I hope the prime minister don't fall into the trap, because all this is just an illusion anyway. Because I'm like you and Jamie and the rest of the viewers, I'm a Christian as well. And when you hear the truth, you can't help but say amen.
0: Yeah.
1: And that's why I listen to this guy on Keep the Flow 33. Mm. I love him. Mm. I tell you, and you guys, man, I pray that you guys continue on doing what you're doing for the people to inform, because knowledge is wisdom. And I thank you, man. I really do.
0: Thank you, Lewis. Thank you very, very much for your kind words and spot. And I agree with you on Canada. It's spot on. Thank you. Doug in Portland. Hey, Doug, what's on your mind today?
2: Hey, good morning, Tom. I appreciate being able to talk to you and your audience. I wanted to share two quick stories from my personal life, and I think they're pretty relevant to what you've been talking about. One is a neighbor of mine who's up the street, and we talk here and there, and he's a nice guy. His name is Slobodan, I think. I can never pronounce it. He's originally from Romania, and he is a citizen. He's been here like over 30 years. He's actually, like you, apparently, an electrical engineer.
0: Mm-hmm.
2: We were talking the other day at a neighborhood thing and about kids and cars in the neighborhood, and then the subject turned to politics, and his demeanor changed, and his look changed, and he said to me, America and Americans, you guys don't know what you're dealing with here.
0: Mm-hmm.
2: And, you know, he was clearly hearkening back to the old days in the Eastern Bloc, of just how ugly and how your rights can just erode.
0: Yeah.
2: It was striking to me. The other personal thing I wanted to mention is that I've been married about 23 years to, we have a great relationship here in Portland, but about 40 years ago, my wife was married to an abusive man. And he was violent. He was a con man. He was lying. And she has PTSD from that. Absolutely. We talk about it periodically. I think I've got PTSD. I think our whole country is suffering from a version of trauma and PTSD from this administration and from all the shenanigans
0: Trump's an abuser.
2: You outlined in your rant.
0: Yeah, there's no doubt in my mind that Trump is an abuser. I don't mean that he necessarily beat his kids or his wives, but he's a psychological abuser. There's no doubt about that.
2: I feel abused, and I feel uplifted by your show and by you, Late Night Comics and other things that put it in perspective. But then, as you pointed out earlier, it can't get any crazier. I mean, that stuff about the bank, I mean, just the wild, renaming the lake, I mean, this is crazy, and I feel traumatized by it all.
0: Yeah.
2: Absolutely.
0: Welcome to the club, Doug. Welcome to the club.
2: Yeah.
0: Doug,
2: well,
0: thanks for
2: the... I just want to share that thought.
0: Yeah, thanks for sharing the story. Those personal stories have a lot of impact. I appreciate the call. Thank you. John in River Forest, Illinois. Hey, John, thanks for listening to WCPT. What's up?
3: Hey, it's Jen. Sorry.
0: Oh, Jen, I'm sorry. Yeah, you're right.
3: Yeah, no, it's okay.
0: I just glanced.
3: I'm just loving everything that your audience has to say today, and I was kind of piggybacking off of an earlier caller. I need your water cooler help. I really do, because I have a very good friend who is convinced that Dearborn, Michigan is under siege. And, you know, there's like this agenda to take over all the American cities and put in Sharia law.
0: Oh, geez.
3: And I don't even know where to start.
0: Well, you
3: I mean,
0: can start
3: he doesn't
0: by
3: even
0: saying
3: trust
0: it just,
3: Mandami.
0: It's just not even true. It's like, oh.
3: I do, but he's like, no, I've seen it. I've seen the meetings and this and that. And
0: yeah.
3: I don't know where he's, you know,
0: there's crazy stuff on
3: watch
0: YouTube.
3: Back, yeah. So.
0: Yeah, and on
3: Facebook. Yeah.
0: Well, this is the thing. I mean, they're doubling and the Republicans are doubling and tripling down on hating Muslims and fearing Muslims, because you got a Muslim guy running for the United States Senate in Michigan. You know, Dr. El Saeed.
3: Right, and it scares him.
0: Yeah, and it scares a lot of people. I mean, that's what they have. You know, it's Willie Horton all over again. You know, and Willie Horton, who never called himself Willie, but hey, Willie sounds blacker than William, right? And or Bill.
3: Right.
0: And so I don't have any magic words for you, Jen. You might want to ask an AI program. You know,
3: okay.
0: What's the true backstory here? But yeah, it's a tough one. Jen, thank you for the call and good luck.
3: Thank you, Tom.
0: It's tough deprogramming these people. I mean, that's really what it is. You're talking about cult deprogramming.
3: I know. It's
0: thank
3: bad.
0: You, Jen. Thanks. 27 minutes past the hour. We'll be back.
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0: Defending America from the weapons of mass deception. I'll be right back with your calls on the other side of this break. Stay with us.

morning. This is the Commonwealth Report, Geeky Science Friday version. 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Did climate change build this heat dome over 80 million Americans? More than 80 million Americans are under an extreme heat warning or a heat advisory this week. Forecasters called this heat dome steamy even by late August standards. Record heat keeps punishing the South Central states and spreads into the Southwest by midweek with highs well above 100 degrees in parts of Arizona and New Mexico topping 110. The heat index hit 105 to 115 across southern Arizona, Texas, Louisiana, and northern Florida. The nights won't cool down either, and that's when the body is supposed to recover. Michael Wehner of Lawrence Berkeley National Laboratory says climate change has raised ordinary heat waves by 3 to 5 degrees Fahrenheit. American heat waves have doubled since the 1980s. Heat already kills more people than hurricanes, wildfires, and floods combined, and those deaths get undercounted. And Trump keeps cutting the very forecasters who warn us and claiming that it's all just a hoax. Big oil drained a Lake Mead's worth of water from the West. Now we know who did it. A new study in Nature's Communications, Earth, and Environment finds that 122 fossil fuel and cement companies are responsible for about half the water climate change has stolen from the American West. From 2014 to 2024, warming cut the region's snowpack by more than a third and dropped stream flows by 13%. The carbon major's share of that loss adds up to trillions of gallons, roughly the entire capacity of Lake Mead. In the lower Colorado River Basin, stream flow fell 21%. 40 million people depend on that river. Co-author Carly Phillips of the Union of Concerned Scientists says the company's, quote, engaged in a campaign of delay and denial and deception. Cities and states are already suing. The study hands them the proof. Is the sweetener in your gum raising your heart attack risk? Xylitol shows up in sugar-free gum, candy, baked goods, and toothpaste, and it's sold as a safe choice. Now, new research presented at the European Society of Cardiology Congress says otherwise. Researchers at Chartres University Hospital in Berlin tracked roughly 17,000 people across Canadian and European studies. Among Canadian participants, those consuming the most xylitol had a 57% higher risk of a major cardiovascular event over 6 years. In the European group, the risk ran 18% higher over 30 years. Lead author Marco Witkowski says further studies are warranted, especially as product levels keep climbing. This is observational work, so it can't prove cause, but regulators called these sweeteners safe decades ago and never went back to check, while manufacturers kept increasing the doses. Can a diet soda really triple your stomach cancer risk? Mass General Brigham researchers followed 112,284 people in the Nurses Health Study and the Health Professionals Follow-Up Study for decades. People who drank at least one sugared sweetened beverage a day had 2.45 times the risk of stomach cancer compared to people who drank less than one a month. Among women drinking more than one a day, the risk ran more than three times higher. Sodas, fruit punch, lemonade, and sport drinks all counted. Diet sodas showed no link at all. Senior author Andrew Chan says the risk appears meaningfully higher for regular drinkers. Stomach cancer is still rare, and this is an association, not proof, but roughly 65% of American adults drink one of these every day. And the beverage industry spends millions making sure that doesn't change. The FDA approves a pancreatic cancer breakthrough priced at $39,000 a month. For 40 years, scientists called the KRAS gene undruggable. It drives more than 90% of pancreatic tumors, and the protein is so smooth the drugs slide right off it. On Wednesday, the FDA approved Diraxasib, sold as Rescane, a once-daily pill from Revolution Medicines. The FDA cleared it 6.5 months early under a new expedited review, 5 weeks after the company filed. In a phase three trial of 500 patients with metastatic pancreatic cancer, median survival went from 6.7 months on chemotherapy to 13.2 months on the pill. It cut the risk of death by 60%. MD Anderson Subampont compared KRAS to a shiny ball. But here's the catch. Revolution Medicine priced it at $39,800 for a 30-day supply. That's a real medical breakthrough locked behind a price nobody without good insurance can touch. What happens when the oceans, the forests, and the wheat all break at once?
Bill McKibben laid it out this week. The global sea surface just hit the highest temperature ever recorded. And one Canadian scientist figures August 21st was likely the warmest ocean since the last interglacial 125,000 years ago. 42% of the world's ocean is in a marine heat wave right now. Coral is bleaching again, and reefs feed 500 million people. Out west, hot fires are turning conifer forests into shrubland for good. Studies say 40% of western conifers could be gone by 2100. Some western states get 75% of their water from snowmelt, and the wheat is failing. America is heading for its worst wheat harvest in 50 years. One new study says 3 degrees of warming could triple global wheat prices. McKibben's point is simple. Politics is a subset of physics. You can lie about a lot of things, but wheat is real. And that's the way it is today, Friday, August 28th, 2026. I'm Tom Hartman.

0: You were promised something. Work hard, play by the rules, and you'd own a home, raise a family, and retire with dignity. That was the deal. It was called the American Dream. So what happened? Well, it didn't die. It was killed. And we know who did it, when they did it, and how they got away with it. Who killed the American Dream? The greatest political crime ever told. A new book by me, Tom Hartman. That's Who Killed the American Dream? The greatest political crime ever told. Human beings have a couple of unique characteristics. The first is that we can be very tender and loving and concerned and caring toward people we perceive as being our group, us. We can also be extraordinarily violent against people that we consider to be them, if we think of them or this other as a threat. Probably a classic example of this is Adolf Hitler convincing Germans that, you know, Jews were a threat to them and good Germans going along with the Holocaust. Well, this othering is built into our DNA. This is, you know, ancient stuff. And the Republican Party, since the time of Nixon, when he started, you know, picking up the white racist vote after Democrats laid it down in the 60s, the Republicans have been using this to try to other minorities in America as a political strategy. And this is really deadly stuff. There's a whole op-ed about it over at HartmanReport.com. Is othering human nature's deadliest instinct? Check it out. Welcome back. 35 minutes past the hour. And what's on your mind today? Bill in Smoky Point, Washington. Hey, Bill, what's up?
1: Hey, you keep talking about something to call the conservatives.
0: Mm-hmm.
1: I refer to them as the repugnant ones.
0: Repugnant ones. Okay. That's a good one.
1: Even rock kind of rhymes with Republican.
0: Yeah, it does. There's people call them Rethuglicans. I'm offended whenever they talk about the Democrat Party, because there's no such thing as the Democrat Party. There's the Democratic Party. It was named by Thomas Jefferson, for goodness sakes, but it goes back to 1956 the crazy senator said, don't ever say Democratic Party, always say Democrat Party with an emphasis on the rat. And the Republicans and Fox News have turned this into a religion, which is bizarre. But that's a good one, Bill. Thanks a lot for the call. Grant in Los Angeles. Hey, Grant, what's on your mind today?
2: Hi, Tom. A year before the 2007 housing crash, there's a YouTube video of Trump in 2006 saying that we were in a housing bubble and he wanted a housing crash so he and his billionaire friends can buy up the real estate. And since then, interest rates were at zero for a decade or so. And then, you know, of course, the wealthy and corporations have been buying up homes like crazy. And just today on CNBC, Jim Cramer, kind of out of the blue, said we're kind of set up for a 1987 style crash. And,
0: yep.
2: And he's ex Goldman Sachs, and all the Fed chairs are all ex Goldman Sachs.
0: Yep.
2: Like Steve Mnuchin, who also bought a bank like Trump's. I think something's going on. So
0: I think
2: I'm not
0: so
2: sure
0: too.
2: If the hedge funds are dumping real estate or what, but
0: there's a lot of stressors going on. We're in a recession. We've got a crazy guy in the White House. October seems to be the month when crashes happen. I'm kind of holding my breath.
2: For him to say that, though, that's pretty, he doesn't joke around like that. That's kind of,
0: no, he
2: they
0: doesn't.
2: Were kind of shocked when he said it, but I thought that was kind of interesting.
0: Yeah. And the thing that the one point that's really important to make about this that you just made, Grant, and it probably just slid right by most of the people listening, is most average people of normal means, people like you and me, assume that a recession or even a Great Depression style event is something that rich people wouldn't want because they could lose so much. And in fact, it is a buying opportunity for them. I used to be good friends with Gloria Swanson, the movie actress. She's been dead for a while, but back when Louise and I were running a community for abused kids, she was on our board and she helped us raise money. She was a vegetarian and we were vegetarians, and that was the thing we had in common. And I used to visit her in New York City all the time. And she would tell me these wild stories about Joe Kennedy and how he ripped her off, and he was her lover for a while and managed her money and stole a bunch of it. And the point that she made was that some of the biggest fortunes in America were made during the Great Depression because it was a buying opportunity. She said Kennedy pulled everything out of the market about 2 weeks before the crash because he saw it coming. And his comment was that when a shoe sign boy started giving him stock advice, he knew it was time to get out. And then with all that money, he just bought it. Once the market hit bottom, he was buying like there was no tomorrow. And that accounts for an awful lot of the Kennedy fortune right now. And all the rich people were doing this because they had cash. The phrase back then was cash is king. And we saw the same thing in 87 when the crash happened during Reagan. That was the second largest crash since the Great Depression. And you know, rich people, genuinely rich people, just love economic disasters because they can just buy, you know, the big companies can buy up all the small businesses that are distressed. It wipes out entrepreneurs. And the real estate barons can buy up single family homes and turn them into rentals. And it's just a marvelous opportunity. And so they actually, in some cases, even engineer these things. And it wouldn't surprise me at all if this October or actually, I think they'll probably, if Trump has any control over it at all, he'll try to do it after the election. But but I think we got
2: with interest rates nearing 7, the last real estate reports have been lousy. And just like with John McCain, they couldn't hold it off until the election. I think it may start before then. But the last few real estate reports have been, it's like shutting down with interest rates nearing mortgages nearing 7%. So it's a race. We'll see who. Yep. What happens first?
0: And then yesterday in Jackson Hole, Kevin Warsh saying that, you know, we're going to probably have to raise interest rates because inflation does not seem to be abating, which is not a mystery.
2: I mean, think that signal that, to all the big guys, okay, let's unload on everybody else so we can buy it lower, but we'll see.
0: That's exactly right. Grant, thanks for the call.
2: Thanks,
0: good to hear
2: John.
0: From you.
2: Okay.
0: Appreciate it. Henry in Cicero, Illinois. Hey, Henry, what's on your mind today?
3: Hey, Tom. Thank you for everything you do, man. You're the best.
0: Thank you.
3: I'm wondering about the mail-in votes. I know the post office is supposed to share the information, but couldn't the states, I know it would have to go through their constitutions and everything, but change it where you could use FedEx or UPS, USPS? Yeah, I mean,
0: They wouldn't be able to afford it, Henry. I mean, you know, FedEx is going to charge you $10 to deliver something to your house. The post office will do it for 50 cents. You know, it would just be impractical economically. And FedEx and UPS are not set up to handle that kind of a volume. I mean, you're talking about, millions of pieces of packages, essentially. These would be pieces of mail, but from their point of view, it would be packages that are suddenly flowing into the system. It's just not designed for that. The post office is.
3: That's amazing what he's done to the post office, though. It's a shame.
0: Oh, yeah. And Louis DeJoy, you know, tearing up 120 of these multi-million-dollar high-speed sorting machines just before the 2024 election, I think it was. No, the 2020 election.
3: I don't know if anybody else came up with it, but I said no joy with DeJoy.
0: Yeah. There you go. Henry, thanks for the call.
3: Another quick thing.
0: Yeah, go ahead.
3: My great-great-grandfather came to Chicago in 1872 from Prussia, and they were instrumental. He was a tailor, but they told him, you know, they make suits on machines here. So they told him that you could do better as being a laborer. Well, they organized the laborers, and he's buried with the communists out here in Forest Home Cemetery.
0: Wow.
3: Yeah, I'm proud to be a socialist.
0: Yeah. You know, Chicago's been the hotbed of union activity since the mid-19th century. I mean, it's just huge.
3: I'm an IBEW Local 134 electrician for 45 years.
0: Oh, good on you. My one brother who's passed away, Stanley, was IBEW his whole life. And
3: I'm 65. I could never have retired without their help.
0: Yep, there you go. Go unions. I'm a union member. Both of my other brothers are union members. Well, they're both retired now, but they were. And, on we go. Henry, I got to move along, but thank you for the call.
3: Real quick, one thing. You know, I missed it. Thanks, Tom. You're welcome. Thank you. Bye.
0: Okay. Thank you. Jimmy in Arkadelphia, Arkansas. Hey, Jimmy, what's on your mind today?
4: Oh, hello, Tom. Nice to talk to you again.
0: Thank you.
4: What I wanted to mention was the snap cuts that the Republicans and the Trump administration have done, not only the amount of poor people get every month, But with the things that they can buy, like that they don't want them to get chips or anything like that, or
0: right.
4: candy.
0: Yeah.
4: But it seems funny that they don't want them to get food that's too healthy. They don't want to give them extra money to buy organic food or kettle food or anything,
0: right.
4: anything to make them really healthy, good seafood or good fresh fruit and vegetables. Canned food's okay to them. But,
0: yeah.
4: but no, fresh fruit and vegetables is not.
0: Yeah.
4: So that's kind of one of
0: and,
4: the things.
0: Yeah, and these guys claim to be super Christians, and they've never read Matthew 25 or the Sermon on the Mount. It is, where Jesus said, feed the hungry people, right? That's your number one job. Jimmy, thank you. Well said. Well said. I appreciate the call. It is 44 and a half minutes past the hour. I'll be back with more of your calls in just a minute. Stay with us.
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0: Hey, it's the place where we dare to ask, is Walmart a person? And we dare to say, no, the Republicans on the Supreme Court lied to you about that one, too.

0: And welcome back, Ed, in Belfair, Washington. Hey, Ed, what's up?
1: Hey, thank you for taking my call, Tom.
0: Sure.
1: This is just to lighten up the mood a little bit. I know it's been pretty rough here lately, but with that executive order change in Lake Ontario to Lake America, I think the handmaid, Stephen Miller, handed the big fella another executive order changing the U.S. of A. to the USSR because he misses it so much. But if I may add, Tom, can we please overturn the money laundering business of Citizens United, please?
0: Yeah. Oh yeah, yeah. This is the cancer on our political system.
1: It is
0: legalizing bribery.
1: Have a great weekend.
0: Pardon?
1: Yes, legalizing bribery. It's money laundering.
0: Yeah, it truly is.
1: Have a great weekend.
0: Okay. Oh, thank you, Ed. Thank you very much.
1: Thank you for your voice.
0: Sure enough, and thanks for your kind words. Nice to hear from you. Steve in New Boston, Michigan. Hey, Steve, what's up?
2: Hello, Tom. Hey. Today's call is in regards to watching these ads, campaign ads on TV here in Michigan.
0: Mm-hmm.
2: We got a guy named Mike Rogers who's running for Senate against Abdul El-Sayed.
0: Right.
2: By the way, he won't debate Abdul. You know, we'd
0: love
2: to see him get on debate. But I'm watching one of his ads, Tom, and Mike is saying, elect me and I'm going to lower the price of groceries. I'm going to lower the price of gas. I'm going to increase everyone's wages. I'm going to do away with property tax. Well, let's remind ourselves that since 2024, the Republican Party has been in complete control of our government, and they haven't done anything but the opposite of what this guy campaigns that he's saying he's going to do.
0: Yeah.
2: He's full of BS. He's not going to do any of those things.
0: Yeah. It's a
2: but
0: chicken
2: I'm
0: in every pot.
2: This out for the people here in Michigan. Yeah, yeah. So I'm calling this out for all the voters here in Michigan. Pay attention. This guy's not going to give you any of these things. Vote for Abdul.
0: Yeah.
2: He's going to help us. He's somebody who's on our side. But pay attention to these ads because these Republicans are nothing but a bunch of liars, con artists, you know, showmen. That's all they are.
0: And that's all they've been since the Reagan administration. You know, when Reagan promised us, oh, let's just give all this money to the rich people and it'll trickle down on you. And, you know, it's like, you know, they're peeing on you and telling you it's raining. I mean, it's just, it's, yeah. Steve, well said. Thank you very much.
2: You know, they say they're against woke, always against woke. Well, I'm for wake. Wake up, everybody. Wake up and smell the coffee. Come on. This is ridiculous.
0: Yeah.
2: We're smarter and we're better than this.
0: Steve, are the
2: I got
0: a question. You know, I grew up in Michigan. I'm kind of curious about this.
2: Yep.
0: What is the frequency of the ads that you're seeing on TV for Dr. El-Sayed versus Mike Rogers? Are you being overwhelmed by Rogers' ads, or are they competitive in terms of, you know, the number of them?
2: Yeah, basically what it is one will come on and the other one will come on right behind it. And either it'll be a positive ad for themselves or a negative ad against the other one.
0: Yeah.
2: Hey, I do got a question for you, though. You say your family is IBEW?
0: My brother was. My brother Stanley.
2: Was that here in Michigan?
0: Yeah. Yeah, Lansing.
2: My great uncle helped to organize IBEW Local 58.
0: Oh, really? I wonder if that was Stan's local. I don't know the number.
2: My dad was IBEW. Yeah, my dad was IBEW. His brother was.
0: Yeah.
2: Two of their uncles were.
0: I addressed their national convention about 10 years ago.
2: This is a union family.
0: Yeah, I addressed the IBEW national convention about 10 years ago. I gave the keynote speech. So it's a great union. It's just an absolutely great union. Steve, thanks a lot. Nice to hear from you. It's, what time is it? 49 minutes past the hour. We'll be back in 60 seconds.

0: Hey, thanks so much for sharing our program and for reaching out to our stations and sponsors and letting them know that you're listening. It really means a lot to us. You know, corporate raiders, when they acquire a company, basically strip it down. They take everything of value out of it, put it in their own pockets, leave just a husk of a company. I watched Bain Capital do this with Clear Channel. In fact, they just ran it into bankruptcy, and they run off with all the cash. Well, that's what Donald Trump is doing to America right now. He's basically behaving like a corporate raider, taking, you know, all the assets of this company and handing as many of them as possible off to billionaires and shutting down programs that benefit average working class people. This is, you know, an all billionaire cabinet, or largely billionaire cabinet, with a billionaire president, and they're dancing to the tune of the billionaires. It shouldn't surprise us, I suppose, but there's a whole article about it over in my Daily Take titled Trump's Hostile Takeover of America, the Corporate Raiders' Final Heist, over at HartmanReport.com. Check it out. Jeff in East Brunswick, New Jersey. Hey, Jeff, what's on your mind today?
1: Hi, my mind is Trump's narcissism. Everything he's done is reflective of a narcissist personality.
0: Agreed.
1: Including with his stop, with his staff, with other countries, Canada right now in particular. And I'm a little bit dismayed by the lack of Democrat psychological professors, professionals, and a lot of other people that can mirror in on the fact that when this election comes up and he loses, the amount of damage and the amount of harm he will cause the American people and anybody else around the country or the world, because he didn't win.
0: Yeah.
1: He can't be seen as losing.
0: I'm very worried about that too, Jeff. Although he'll blame the Republicans for it because he's not on the ticket. So it'll be a little softer. But I'm concerned that he or they are going to try to do something really radical and, you know, basically pull a Putin, you know.
1: Yes, definitely. Because I don't think we're woke up to the fact that how dangerous he is.
0: Yeah.
1: We keep acting like he's still a CEO. We're not acting like he's the president of the country, representing all of us.
0: Yeah.
1: And it's really stunning that our methodology is basically said, well, you know, let him do what he's doing, and not really pegging down the fact that what he's doing is sick.
0: Yeah.
1: It's mentally ill, and that needs to be brought out stronger and stronger if we're going to have any ability to neuter him the last 2 years of his presidency.
0: Well said. Completely agree. Jeff, thank you. Thank you. That was very well said. Dennis in Robeline, Louisiana. Hey, Dennis, what's up?
2: I'm doing good, man. Look, I just want to make 2 points. Point number one is this. When you take away the law, and the principle of the law, you lose people, and people lose faith.
0: Mm-hmm.
2: When you take all the money America has and start shoving around for your own benefit, man get power from it. So my attitude with Donald Trump is this. The man want a racial war. And the sad thing, I'm going to say another thing what the gentleman said.

0: Gabrielle in Linwood, Washington. Hey, what's up?
1: Hi, Tom. Good morning. Yeah, people commenting on their term that they use for the Republican Party members.
0: Mm-hmm. Yeah.
1: I call them the red team. I had an incident where on Instagram I posted something about people with big fancy trucks must mm-hmm. be privileged.
0: Mm-hmm.
1: And gosh, that I've never had so many comments, and a lot of people were very angry with me, calling me names, you know, mm-hmm. libtard, mm-hmm. ugly, old, you know, pathetic, stupid.
0: Sure.
1: You know, when I look at those guys' pages, they are saying that they don't like to be called names. They're like, well, they call us Republicans and Repugs. And
0: I know. They're snowflakes.
1: Yeah, so I'm going with the neutral team.
0: I like that idea. I like that idea, Gabrielle. I like that.
1: And it softens my heart. It does soften my heart. And I have a friend who's a Buddhist monk.
0: Uh-huh.
1: And he says, you know, it's all about love, man. And so with Dolly Parton. So.
0: There you go. Gabrielle, brilliant. Thank you so much for sharing that.
1: Doing my best. Doing my best out here.
0: You sure are. Thank you. Rita in Missoula, Montana. Hey, Rita, what's on your mind today?
2: Good morning. I'm calling in response to the woman who from Michigan who called concerned about her friend mm-hmm. and his fear about Sharia law. Just remember that we have the First Amendment, and the fear we need to have right now is that any religion is using that as a litmus test. For example, the people that are trying to impose Christian, making America a Christian
0: right.
2: nation.
0: Right, Christian law, essentially.
2: First Amendment tells us, exactly. The First Amendment lets us say, I can't do it. It's against my religion. It
0: right.
2: doesn't give them the right to say, you can't do that. It's against my religion. So as long as we don't vote for people that make religion a litmus test, I think we'll be okay.
0: Yeah, and nobody's going to impose Sharia law on anybody. So, yeah, well said. Rita, thank you very much. That was excellent.
2: Absolutely.
0: That was excellent. Thank you. Judy in Chicago. Judy, you got the last 30 seconds. You got a quick one?
3: Oh, okay. Sure. It was a quote by Elon Musk. He said before the election in 2024, he said, we're going to purposely tank the economy to make it better.
0: Mm-hmm.
3: It's like, yeah, better for who, right? So like you were talking about how rich people, they buy up everything. But that's what they're, you know.
0: Yeah.
3: Everybody says every story, every quote.
0: There you go.
3: Yeah. So much at you.
0: Get ready, in other words. Judy, thank you. Spot on. And thank you for being with us today. And special thanks to Louise Hartman, Sean Taylor, Jamie Holly, Nigel Peacock, student advocate Patrick Hoyt, Gerilyn Halbert, Ron Hartenbaum, Chase Capras, Nicholas Miller, Pat Sweeney, Jeremy Peterson, Connor Arroyo, Carna Verde, Josiah Wester, Martha Salinas, Mateo Robertson, Diane Russell, Ruben Michaels, all the fine people who work on this program and help bring it to you. Thank you for sharing the good word about our program with your friends and neighbors. And get out there, get active, have a wonderful weekend. Stay safe, be good. I'll catch up with you on Monday. Tag, you're it. See you Monday.
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5: While the production of my lowdown commentaries is high-tech, I confess that I'm antiquated. I still write each piece in longhand, applying my ballpoint to paper. This has caused bewildered glances from some who see me scribbling away in local coffee shops and bars. Recently, one fellow sidled up and whispered, "Watch out! If they see you doing this, they'll haul you off to the Smithsonian." But we handwriters might not be as obsolete as the key tappers assume. A fast-spreading grassroots movement is calling for schools to re-emphasize the value of writing and printing by hand instead of being wholly dependent on machines. Already, 24 states, as varied as Mississippi and California, now require public schools to teach cursive writing in 3rd through 5th grades. This squares with new understanding of how brains absorb information. While keyboards are faster, the slower, more tactile act of handwriting creates longer-lasting comprehension of letters and better retention of the thoughts they convey. Neuroscientists find that rote keystrokes on a computer

require little mental engagement, while physically drawing out words and ideas takes coordination of multiple areas of the brain to focus memory, eyes, and fingers on creating a written product. Just writing this piece conjured up a fond remembrance of my early childhood, sitting on the floor of our home learning to draw the ABCs, both print and cursive, on those line practice pads. It was both an artistic exercise and the development of a foundational tool for a life of learning. This is Jim Hightower saying, yes, computer literacy is an indispensable element of today's childhood curriculum, but so is the richer development of human thinking through putting pen to paper. So let's do both.

morning. This is the Commonwealth Report, Geeky Science Friday version. News for the public, not the powerful. You can follow us at commonwealthreport.news. Did climate change build this heat dome over 80 million Americans? More than 80 million Americans are under an extreme heat warning, or a heat advisory, this week. Forecasters call this heat dome steamy even by late August standards. Record heat keeps punishing the South Central states and spreads into the Southwest by midweek, with highs well above 100 degrees in parts of Arizona and New Mexico topping 110. The heat index hit 105 to 115 across southern Arizona, Texas, Louisiana, and northern Florida. The nights won't cool down either, and that's when the body is supposed to recover. Michael Wehner of Lawrence Berkeley National Laboratory says climate change has raised ordinary heat waves by 3 to 5 degrees Fahrenheit. American heat waves have doubled since the 1980s. Heat already kills more people than hurricanes, wildfires, and floods combined, and those deaths get undercounted. And Trump keeps cutting the very forecasters who warn us and claiming that it's all just a hoax. Big oil drained a Lake Mead's worth of water from the West. Now we know who did it. A new study in Nature's Communications, Earth, and Environment finds that 122 fossil fuel and cement companies are responsible for about half the water climate change has stolen from the American West. From 2014 to 2024, warming cut the region's snowpack by more than a third and dropped stream flows by 13%. The carbon major's share of that loss adds up to trillions of gallons, roughly the entire capacity of Lake Mead. In the lower Colorado River Basin, stream flow fell 21%. 40 million people depend on that river. Co-author Carly Phillips of the Union of Concerned Scientists says the company's, quote, engaged in a campaign of delay and denial and deception. Cities and states are already suing. The study hands them the proof. Is the sweetener in your gum raising your heart attack risk? Xylitol shows up in sugar-free gum, candy, baked goods, and toothpaste, and it's sold as a safe choice. Now, new research presented at the European Society of Cardiology Congress says otherwise. Researchers at Chartres University Hospital in Berlin tracked roughly 17,000 people across Canadian and European studies. Among Canadian participants, those consuming the most xylitol had a 57% higher risk of a major cardiovascular event over 6 years. In the European group, the risk ran 18% higher over 30 years. Lead author Marco Witkowski says further studies are warranted, especially as product levels keep climbing. This is observational work, so it can't prove cause, but regulators called these sweeteners safe decades ago and never went back to check, while manufacturers kept increasing the doses. Can a diet soda really triple your stomach cancer risk? Mass General Brigham researchers followed 112,284 people in the Nurses' Health Study and the Health Professionals' Follow-Up Study for decades. People who drank at least one sugared sweetened beverage a day had 2.45 times the risk of stomach cancer compared to people who drank less than one a month. Among women drinking more than one a day, the risk ran more than three times higher. Sodas, fruit punch, lemonade, and sport drinks all counted. Diet sodas showed no link at all. Senior author Andrew Chan says the risk appears meaningfully higher for regular drinkers. Stomach cancer is still rare, and this is an association, not proof, but roughly 65% of American adults drink one of these every day. And the beverage industry spends millions making sure that doesn't change. The FDA approves a pancreatic cancer breakthrough priced at $39,000 a month. For 40 years, scientists called the KRAS gene undruggable. It drives more than 90% of pancreatic tumors, and the protein is so smooth the drugs slide right off it. On Wednesday, the FDA approved Diraxasib, sold as Rescane, a once-daily pill from Revolution Medicines. The FDA cleared it 6.5 months early under a new expedited review, 5 weeks after the company filed. In a phase three trial of 500 patients with metastatic pancreatic cancer, median survival went from 6.7 months on chemotherapy to 13.2 months on the pill. It cut the risk of death by 60%. MD Anderson's Subham Pant compared KRAS to a shiny ball. But here's the catch. Revolution Medicine priced it at $39,800 for a 30-day supply. That's a real medical breakthrough locked behind a price nobody without good insurance can touch. What happens when the oceans, the forests, and the wheat all break at once?
Bill McKibben laid it out this week. The global sea surface just hit the highest temperature ever recorded. And one Canadian scientist figures August 21st was likely the warmest ocean since the last interglacial 125,000 years ago. 42% of the world's ocean is in a marine heat wave right now. Coral is bleaching again, and reefs feed 500 million people. Out west, hot fires are turning conifer forests into shrubland for good. Studies say 40% of western conifers could be gone by 2100. Some western states get 75% of their water from snowmelt, and the wheat is failing. America is heading for its worst wheat harvest in 50 years. One new study says 3 degrees of warming could triple global wheat prices. McKibben's point is simple. Politics is a subset of physics. You can lie about a lot of things, but wheat is real. And that's the way it is today, Friday, August 28th, 2026. I'm Tom Hartman.

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1: Hey, happy Friday, TGIF, Shabbat Shalom, Jumu'ah Mubarak, whatever it is for you. It's the end of the week here, our last day of the week, and the beginning of the weekend, anything goes weekend. Lots to talk about today. Let me start over again. Put the CEOs in handcuffs. Trump is arresting the wrong people. We'll talk about that in just a moment. Also, don't let the word socialism scare you. Progressives just want a country that works for everyone. We'll talk about that. And the FDA has approved that COVID vaccine that I was ranting about a couple of days ago. Problem is that because Kennedy tried to pack the vaccine advisory board with right-wing anti-vaccine cranks, there's a good chance your insurance company won't pay for it. And there is no guidance as to who can get it and under what circumstances. So it's getting weird. I'll give you the details on that in a few minutes. In our second hour, Alex Lawson is going to drop by, the president of Social Security Works. The Social Security Trust Fund is running out. Let's talk real solutions. Oh, and by the way, baby boomers didn't steal the money. And also in the second hour of our program, why is Whiskey Pete Hegseth building a Pentagon troll army? I thought having the government produce propaganda was against the law. And also, supersonic jets are almost here, 3.5 hours from New York to London. This is going to be interesting. In our third hour, are we all Jelly Roll today? I don't know if you caught Jelly Roll last night on Jimmy Kimmel's show, but it's on YouTube, the monologue. It's really worth watching. We'll talk about that. And also, is anybody else concerned that Trump is starting a crypto bank that is 49% owned by the Abu Dhabi Sheikh, known as the Spy Sheikh, who's in charge of their intelligence services? And this is a country with, you know, treaties with China? We'll get to that in the third hour. But my daily take today, over at HartmanReport.com, is titled, Put the CEOs in Handcuffs, Trump's ICE is Arresting the Wrong People. And there's a simple solution to our so-called illegal immigration problem. And Ronald Reagan came up with this solution. Now, I have a long history of not praising Ronald Reagan, but he was right about this. And I never thought I'd say those words. And Sean is looking shocked. I'll get to that in just a moment. But, you know, what's happening is that right now there's this growing movement in America to defund and shut down ICE and fire and prosecute their brutal and murderous thugs and close their concentration camps. Fox News found 59% of voters right across the political spectrum. It didn't pretty much matter by party, who say ICE is too aggressive. Nearly two-thirds of voters told Marist the agency has gone too far. And support for abolishing ICE has doubled since 2018. And, you know, most people in that movement, in that, you know, end ICE, defund ICE, shut down ICE, close the concentration camps, most people in that movement point to the brutality and the barbarity of their actions. But I would make the case that there's an even stronger argument for shutting down ICE, and that is that they're simply not needed. Now, follow along with me. This, you know, requires a little bit of thought, but it makes a whole lot of sense. And Mitt Romney and Ronald Reagan agree with me. Right now, we've got, like, farmers in Maine who are freaking out because they were just notified that ICE is flying drones over their fields looking for brown-skinned people. In Connecticut, these masked, bloodthirsty goons are dragging people off in front of their children at school bus stops, at least 25 people in a single day. But have you heard of even one rich white employer of undocumented people going to jail or being arrested by ICE or being thrown in those concentration camps? Even one. And yet, that's what the law authorizes. So why aren't they being arrested? Well, because this is not about stopping illegal immigration. The simple fact of the matter is that people come to this country, by and large, you know, some people come to this country actually fleeing horrors, right? And we have immigration laws and we have asylum laws that should protect them. Trump is refusing to enforce those laws. Miller and you know, these goons are refusing to enforce those laws. But they're there. But most people come here looking for economic opportunity. They're looking, you know, to make enough money to send back home, or to just become a citizen and raise their families here in the land of promise, right? The American dream. So if you don't want people coming into this country, now, this whole argument, by the way, is predicated on kind of that assumption or a variation of it, which itself can be challenged. I think we do need immigration. And in fact, immigration has always been a positive thing for America. But, you know, you want rational immigration. You want controlled and regulated immigration. And so how do you do that? Well, it's very simple. You simply tell employers, if you hire somebody who is here without documentation, you go to jail. It's just that simple. But the reality is that Stephen Miller and Donald Trump don't care. This is not about illegal immigration, you know, in their minds. What this is really all about is gleeful entertainment. They're just having great fun slapping around and killing black people and brown people. I mean, you want proof that they don't care? Trump hired undocumented workers repeatedly. He hired a bunch of Polish undocumented workers to work on Trump Tower, and then when they wanted to get paid, he phoned them in and had them deported back to Poland. He routinely hires, or has hired, as Fortune magazine noted, Fortune magazine said, quote, Trump himself has been accused of employing unauthorized workers at his hotels, his golf courses, and his other businesses. So how do you deal with this? Well, the rest of the world is far more rational about this. I have lived and worked in two different countries outside the United States. I lived in one of them. I worked in both of them, where I had to get a work permit and a visa in order to get a paycheck in those countries. Germany and Australia were the two countries. And my employers were the ones who were saying, you got to do this. It wasn't, you know, like the government of Australia or the government of Germany, you know, their police tracked me down or anything. It was the employers, the speaking tour that I did in Australia and the year that I lived in Germany and worked for a nonprofit. My employers said to me, you have to fill out these forms and get this permit, because if you don't, I will be hit with a huge fine and I could go to jail. Republicans love undocumented workers, actually, because they can't report wage theft. They can't complain about dangerous working conditions. They can't sign up for a union. They're easily abused and exploited. And generally, their labor is cheaper than citizens. But there's an amazing history here. Ronald Reagan, in 1986, prior to 1986, it wasn't illegal to hire people who were not here, who are here without documentation. But in 86, Reagan signed this law, Immigration Reform and Control Act of 86. And in his signing statement, he said, the employer sanctions program is the keystone and major element. It will remove the incentive for illegal immigration by eliminating the job opportunities which draw aliens here. This is the same thing that Mitt Romney ran on in 2012. He said, if we just threaten the employers, there won't be job opportunities. And if there's not job opportunities, then people won't come. And that's not what they're doing. I mean, you know, this is just so simple. It's so straightforward. We need to do two things. And as Adam Serwer pointed out in The Atlantic in 2018, the cruelty is the point. This is all about performance. All you have to do is look at the DHS press releases, the mug shots and their montages, Trump's gleeful all-cap posts on his Nazi-infested social media site. And tragic. I mean, it's a show that's being put on for the racists among us. It's a show being put on for the white supremacists. That's what they're doing. They're not seriously trying to deal with immigration. They're trying to make America white again, basically. And tragically, the entire world is watching with horror. We need comprehensive immigration reform, and we need to start prosecuting employers. It's pretty straightforward stuff. Texas Democrat Veronica Escobar has this Dignity Act. Republican Senator James Lankford authored a piece of legislation that had bipartisan support. And Trump said that he wanted it killed when he was running for president in 2024 because he doesn't want to have a reasonable and rational immigration system. He wanted to be able to go after black and brown people just so he could get the racist vote, which is what he's doing. So it's time to end ICE. and go back to sanity and do what Mitt Romney and Ronald Reagan have been begging us to do forever. And Reagan actually was enforcing that law, by the way, throughout the 80s. It collapsed. The collapse of we stopped enforcing that law in the middle of the George Herbert Walker Bush administration, when the big ag people started coming in and saying, "No, wait a minute. We need cheap labor." We'll be right back.
0: This is the Tom Hartman Program.
1: Talk media for the sane among us. I'll be right back with you.

0: and welcome back. Frank in Thompson Falls, Montana. Hey, Frank, what's on your mind today?
1: Well, a gentleman called a couple weeks ago,
0: Frank,
1: and said that he liked the...
0: Yeah, you're on the air.
1: Hello. Yeah, a gentleman called a couple weeks ago and said he was satisfied with the medical system in the United States, and I've got an example of why we should go to socialized medicine.
0: Okay.
1: I tried for 4 years to get both my knees done, and I was denied by four separate surgeons because I was on pain medication, and I finally found a surgeon that would operate on me. He did one knee 2 months ago, and I'm going in Monday to have the other one done. But it shouldn't take 4 years for a person to get his knees done when there was nothing wrong with the person except for I was in a major motorcycle wreck in 04. I've dealt with this for 26 years, mm-hmm. and I'm on pain medication because I have a migraine all day, every day.
0: Ouch. Yeah.
1: Yeah.
0: Yeah, that's kind of two issues. The way that we deal with pain in this country is crazy. There's all this hysteria
1: right.
0: around addiction, you know, so you're addicted. I mean, you know, if you're in lifelong pain, if the medication helps you, you take it for the rest of your life. I mean, it's just not. Or
1: right.
0: if somebody's old and dying, I mean, you know, what's the big deal? They were afraid to give pain medication to my dad as he was dying. It was nuts.
1: Right, and I've tried all alternatives. I lived with a naturopath, and I've done everything from acupuncture to reflexology to all different kinds of things, and it's just like I told him. I said, "There's no way." They said the only way they would operate on me is if I was off the medication totally for 6 months.
0: Yeah, no, which means you'd be in insane pain. Yeah, no, this is
1: right.
0: nuts. Our system is so badly broken. Good point, Frank. Thank you very much for calling and making it. Tom in Media, Pennsylvania. Hey, Tom, what's up?
2: Yeah, I totally agree with you, and I've been pushing for this for 10 years to go after the employers.
0: Yeah. It's the law, by the way, Tom.
2: Yeah. Yeah, but I think that, you know, we need to be smart about it. We need to start a pilot program in the construction and the transportation industry. I mean, these are all good middle-class jobs.
0: We've already got that program. It's called E-Verify.
2: Yeah,
0: it's just that it's not mandatory.
2: Yeah, I think there's a lot of weaknesses in that. I think that could be strengthened.
0: I would
2: support strengthening it. Yeah, strengthening that up. There are some weaknesses. If you're going to go after people, you have to make sure that they can't say, well, the E-Verify system wasn't right. But strengthen that up and go after them economically.
0: Mm-hmm.
2: And
0: that's the only thing these
2: years.
0: Rich guys think, respond to is the possibility of losing their money or going to jail. I mean, you know, it's and both are options on the table, by the way, under the 1986 law.
2: I understand.
0: Reagan had, you know, on average during the years after 86, while he was still president, it was around 10,000 employer audits a year. And by the middle of the first Bush administration, George Herbert Walker Bush, it was down to like 100.
2: Yeah.
0: And now it's not.
2: Yeah.
0: Now there have been none. Basically, under Trump.
2: Yeah, and I understand, but I think that it's been so far now, it's not just rich moguls. Unfortunately, in the transportation industry, I know a lot of good contractors. They have no recourse but to hire, to compete. And I think that if you make it fair across the board, say, give them 2 years so they can have apprenticeships and all.
0: Right.
2: And, but just do it in construction and transportation to start. Because if you do it in every industry, there are going to be huge shortages. But construction and transportation, hey, let's do it.
0: Yeah, good point. Tom, thank you. It is 20 minutes and a half past the hour. I'll be back with more of the news of the day and your calls in just a minute. Stay with us.

0: The Commonwealth Report is journalism that works for you, not corporations, not billionaires. 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Twice a day, we break down what matters to your life. 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Stay informed, stay empowered. It's the great revenge. Trump's Orwellian America is taking shape. The key to it was this insane executive order titled Ending the Weaponization of the Federal Government. And basically what it does is it sets up the weaponization of the federal government. It proclaims that the Biden administration was, you know, using the Justice Department to go after Trump people and Republicans, and it does it in a way that basically rationalizes they're doing the same thing. This is a absolute danger to our republic, this executive order and Trump's assertions around it. And you can read all about it. There's a whole op-ed about it titled The Great Revenge, Trump's Orwellian America Takes Shape, over at HartmanReport.com. Get ready for the investigations, the arrests, and the show trials. HartmanReport.com. Check it out.
1: They raid the fields.

0: you go. 24 minutes past the hour. Don't let the word socialism scare you. This is a great piece by Chuck Collins. Chuck Collins has been on this program a number of times, a very wealthy guy who has been preaching, you know, it's time to tax the rich for a long, long time. And he says this debate over capitalism versus socialism is like a caricature of Monopoly Man versus Karl Marx, you know, or the Marx monster. He says across the planet, there are countless flavors of capitalism. They've got it in China now, or socialism. You know, it's, well, you know, our police departments, our fire departments are socialist. Our entire military healthcare system is socialist. It's like England. You know, it's actually owned by the government. The doctors work for the government. That's pure socialism. You know, Fox News existed in the 1950s, he writes. They would have been accusing Dwight Eisenhower of being a socialist because he maintained a 90% top income tax rate on the rich throughout his entire 8 years. The Republican president, Dwight Eisenhower, 90% top income tax rate on the rich, 50% top income tax rate on corporations. And what did it do? It built the damn middle class. I mean, it's just that straightforward. And Dwight Eisenhower, during Dwight Eisenhower's presidency, that was when my mom went to college at Michigan State University and paid her way through a four-year degree, graduated magna cum laude, by propping airplanes in the local airport and being a lifeguard up in Charlevoix. And there's just a summer job, you know, a summer kind of minimum wage job you could put yourself through college during Dwight Eisenhower's presidency. And he built houses like crazy. He sent millions of young men to college for free. In fact, we paid my dad and Louise's dad, my wife's dad, both went to college on the GI Bill. And what we found was that we made $7. Our nation made $7 in additional tax revenue over the course of the lifetime of the people who went through the GI Bill. For every $1 it cost us, it was a massive investment. This is why every other democracy in the world has free college or very, very cheap college. And in many cases, like in Denmark or in Germany, they'll pay you to go to college. And these countries have higher rates of social mobility. They, you know, it's easier to get into the middle class or get from the middle class to the upper middle class. They have strong Sweden, you know, one of the more socialist countries in the world. People say, oh, it's getting more conservative. Yeah, right. Look at the actual policies. They have a higher rate of entrepreneurship than the United States. Why? Because they don't allow monopolies. Used to be, you know, when Reagan was elected, your local mall and your local downtown Main Street were pretty much all locally owned businesses, family owned businesses. Today, they're all gone. It's nothing but big chains. Why? Because Reagan in 1983 ordered the Department of Justice to stop enforcing the antitrust laws. And nobody has put them back into place other than Joe Biden since then. And Trump just reversed everything Biden did. It's crazy. We need socialism.
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0: You know, socialism like Medicare, Medicaid, Social Security, our police and fire departments, our public roads,

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This is the Commonwealth Report, Geeky Science Friday version. 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You can follow us at commonwealthreport.news. Did climate change build this heat dome over 80 million Americans? More than 80 million Americans are under an extreme heat warning, or a heat advisory, this week. Forecasters called this heat dome steamy even by late August standards. Record heat keeps punishing the South Central states and spreads into the Southwest by midweek, with highs well above 100 degrees in parts of Arizona and New Mexico topping 110. The heat index hit 105 to 115 across southern Arizona, Texas, Louisiana, and northern Florida. The nights won't cool down either, and that's when the body is supposed to recover. Michael Wehner of Lawrence Berkeley National Laboratory says climate change has raised ordinary heat waves by 3 to 5 degrees Fahrenheit. American heat waves have doubled since the 1980s. Heat already kills more people than hurricanes, wildfires, and floods combined, and those deaths get undercounted. And Trump keeps cutting the very forecasters who warn us and claiming that it's all just a hoax. Big oil drained a Lake Mead's worth of water from the West. Now we know who did it. A new study in Nature's Communications, Earth, and Environment finds that 122 fossil fuel and cement companies are responsible for about half the water climate change has stolen from the American West. From 2014 to 2024, warming cut the region's snowpack by more than a third and dropped stream flows by 13%. The carbon major's share of that loss adds up to trillions of gallons, roughly the entire capacity of Lake Mead. In the lower Colorado River Basin, stream flow fell 21%. 40 million people depend on that river. Co-author Carly Phillips of the Union of Concerned Scientists says the company's, quote, engaged in a campaign of delay and denial and deception. Cities and states are already suing. The study hands them the proof. Is the sweetener in your gum raising your heart attack risk? Xylitol shows up in sugar-free gum, candy, baked goods, and toothpaste, and it's sold as a safe choice. Now, new research presented at the European Society of Cardiology Congress says otherwise. Researchers at Chartres University Hospital in Berlin tracked roughly 17,000 people across Canadian and European studies. Among Canadian participants, those consuming the most xylitol had a 57% higher risk of a major cardiovascular event over 6 years. In the European group, the risk ran 18% higher over 30 years. Lead author Marco Witkowski says further studies are warranted, especially as product levels keep climbing. This is observational work, so it can't prove cause, but regulators called these sweeteners safe decades ago and never went back to check, while manufacturers kept increasing the doses. Can a diet soda really triple your stomach cancer risk? Mass General Brigham researchers followed 112,284 people in the Nurses' Health Study and the Health Professionals' Follow-Up Study for decades. People who drank at least one sugared sweetened beverage a day had 2.45 times the risk of stomach cancer compared to people who drank less than one a month. Among women drinking more than one a day, the risk ran more than three times higher. Sodas, fruit punch, lemonade, and sport drinks all counted. Diet sodas showed no link at all. Senior author Andrew Chan says the risk appears meaningfully higher for regular drinkers. Stomach cancer is still rare, and this is an association, not proof, but roughly 65% of American adults drink one of these every day. And the beverage industry spends millions making sure that doesn't change. The FDA approves a pancreatic cancer breakthrough priced at $39,000 a month. For 40 years, scientists called the KRAS gene undruggable. It drives more than 90% of pancreatic tumors, and the protein is so smooth the drugs slide right off it. On Wednesday, the FDA approved Diraxasib, sold as Rescane, a once-daily pill from Revolution Medicines. The FDA cleared it 6.5 months early under a new expedited review, 5 weeks after the company filed. In a phase three trial of 500 patients with metastatic pancreatic cancer, median survival went from 6.7 months on chemotherapy to 13.2 months on the pill. It cut the risk of death by 60%. MD Anderson Subampont compared KRAS to a shiny ball. But here's the catch. Revolution Medicine priced it at $39,800 for a 30-day supply. That's a real medical breakthrough locked behind a price nobody without good insurance can touch. What happens when the oceans, the forests, and the wheat all break at once? Bill McKibben laid it out this week.
the global sea surface just hit the highest temperature ever recorded. And one Canadian scientist figures August 21st was likely the warmest ocean since the last interglacial 125,000 years ago. 42% of the world's ocean is in a marine heat wave right now. Coral is bleaching again, and reefs feed 500 million people. Out west, hot fires are turning conifer forests into shrubland for good. Studies say 40% of western conifers could be gone by 2100. Some western states get 75% of their water from snowmelt, and the wheat is failing. America is heading for its worst wheat harvest in 50 years. One new study says 3 degrees of warming could triple global wheat prices. McKibben's point is simple. Politics is a subset of physics. You can lie about a lot of things, but wheat is real. And that's the way it is today, Friday, August 28th, 2026. I'm Tom Hart.

0: 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Check it out. So former BBC reporter Greg Palast actually did the math. He got data from government sources, entirely government sources, federal and state, and found that voter suppression, people being ripped off the voting rolls or having their votes challenged in a way that prevents them from being counted, even though 100% of them were legal voters, prevented at least 3.5 million and arguably 4.2 million people from voting in the 2024 election. And looking at the math and looking at the states, and looking at whose vote got suppressed, which was wildly, mostly black people, Palast concluded just explicitly that if not for the mass purge of voters of color, if not for the mass disqualification of provisional ballots, Harris would have won. The piece is Trump Lost, Vote Suppression Won, over at HartmanReport.com. Check it out. Past the hour. I mentioned earlier this week that the FDA had not approved the new 2026-27 COVID vaccine, the one that is out there if you have gotten a vaccine. We had a caller yesterday who got a vaccine, got a shot, a COVID shot yesterday or the day before at their local pharmacy. And you know, it was last year's vaccine, which is the 25-26 vaccine. So somebody tells you, yes, I've got the 26 vaccine. Ask them, is that the 25-26 vaccine? Because they do it, you know, kind of across the winter, right? Is that the 2025-26 vaccine or is it the 26-27 vaccine? Because the 26-27 vaccine is the one that they developed way back in March. And Bob Kennedy and his friends finally got around to approving it yesterday. The problem that we have is that the previous vaccines were only approved, fully approved, for people over 65 or people with underlying conditions. This was a change from the old anybody can get the vaccine. But now we have no idea who this vaccine is approved for because the CDC advisory panel that makes those recommendations has been basically shut down because Bob tried to pack it with anti-vax quacks and a federal judge stopped him. So not only are there no specific recommendations for this vaccine, it's just complete confusion, but also because the panel has not recommended it, your insurance company doesn't have to pay for it. So it's going to depend on your insurance company. Some insurance companies are saying, yeah, we'll pay for the vaccine because that's, you know, it's cheaper than paying for a hospital visit. Other insurance companies are saying, we're not going to pay for the vaccine because the government says, well, you know, it doesn't say we have to. So you might want to check before you get your shot. But the bottom line is that the manufacturers who have been sitting on this stuff for months, I mean, they've been selling and shipping it to other countries, you know, since the early summer. They're saying that this week and next week they're going to be shipping to pharmacies. And so it should be available next week. So, you know, kind of mixed news, but generally speaking, good news. And this is the new mRNA vaccine. So what's on your mind today? Anything Goes Weekend here. Mark Taylor Canfield in Seattle. Hey, Mark, what's on your mind today?
1: Hey, Tom, it's good to talk to you at our nonprofit news organization, Democracy Watch News. That's democracywatchnews.org. And at my YouTube channel, we're following a recall effort here in Seattle against our Democratic Socialist Mayor, Katie Wilson.
0: You're kidding.
1: Two members of the community have started the process. She hasn't even been in office for a year yet, citing her firing of Police Chief Sean Barnes after a shooting incident at the Bite of Seattle Food and Music Festival. And Tom, unfortunately, I was a witness to that shooting where three people were killed. Yikes. And it was a tragic incident. But Wilson and the police department were criticized for waiting 5 hours before conducting an official press briefing. Meanwhile, the chief of police was out of town at a conference. Although Bob Barnes and Pramila Jayapal, Congresswoman Jayapal, showed up, the police chief was out of town. Actually, they're also citing Wilson's decision to shut off some of the CCD security cameras in part of the city near Pioneer Square. But she was actually praised by some privacy groups on that move. but the Seattle Police Department and the Downtown Seattle Association want them turned back on.
0: So it's right-wingers going after her.
1: Yeah, here's the deal. A King County Superior Court is scheduled to decide if the recall can go forward on August 31st. And local media, including Sinclair Broadcasting, has been citing a poll commissioned by the Chamber of Commerce, which purportedly shows a loss of support for Wilson, but progressives still support her by 72%.
0: Yeah.
1: And by the way, Tom, the poll shows that only 10% of respondents self-identified as Republicans in Seattle.
0: Yeah.
1: And that poll was conducted by the Fulcrum Strategy Group. So, yeah, the right-wingers are against her, and they were from the beginning. They do not want a Democratic Socialist mayor, and they're going to go after her any way they can. But I don't think it's going to go forward. I think the judge is going to decide that she hasn't violated any laws or any administrative policies, and so I think it's going to be dropped.
0: Well, thanks for the report, Mark. I was very pleased to meet her. You know, I gave a speech in Seattle right after she was elected. She hadn't been inaugurated yet, or whatever the word is, sworn in yet. And, you know, she and I were on stage together talking for a while after my speech. It was great meeting her. I was very impressed by her.
1: Yes, I've known her for years, and she's been very supportive of press freedom, which is one of my main issues. So I really appreciated that. By the way, Tom, she was inaugurated. She was sworn in by the transit ferry, this elderly lady that dresses up as a ferry and hangs out at all the bus stops and cleans them up for people and promotes transit in Seattle.
0: Sweet.
1: Yeah, Katie was the co-founder of the Transit Riders Union here in Seattle. So she has a long history with supporting mass transit as well.
0: Yeah, she just struck me as a really, really smart, really competent person. So, Mark, thanks. Thanks a lot for the report. Great to hear from you. Joe in Oklahoma City. Hey, Joe, what's on your mind today?
2: Hey, Tom. Fantastic show. I love listening to your callers because that just makes my mind go. I've got to look that up and get further into it. I did want to remind everybody listening that the countries that are literally, as we speak, lining the Trump family pockets through crypto and trade agreements and franchises and, you know, where they're building their hotels overseas, all of those countries practice Sharia law. You know, that's one of the things the GOP runs around, Sharia law, we got to pass laws so we don't have Sharia law take over, when basically 1% of the population is Muslim, about half of them practice Sharia law in the home. This is just another one of those bait and switch the Republican Party does on their voters who don't pay attention that someday we're going to be under Sharia law. It's completely ridiculous. But Trump takes their money day in and day out. The other thing I did want to make a mention of, kind of to put a kind of a line in the sand, if you will. The far right, they think women should be property again.
0: So yeah, some of them are just coming right out and saying it. I mean, there was one of the billionaires maybe 2 months ago came out and said that women shouldn't be allowed to vote. I forget which one it was.
2: Absolutely. Yeah, they've been saying that for a while.
0: Yeah.
2: And then on the other side, on the far left, they want us to spend money at home, not on lies to war that end up bombing children. And they want a Jesus-style healthcare system.
0: Yes.
2: But, Tom, I want you to talk
0: the so-called far left.
2: I want you to talk for a moment about one part of the data center story that's not being told. Now, by the way, all these funny little names they're putting all these data centers under, they're calling it the pumpkin, they're calling it the cloverleaf. These are all hidden LLC corporations that are actually seven companies. And they found this out because when they register their gas generators, they have to put it in their actual name. So while we have like 4,700 data centers now, a vast majority of them are Oracle, another Epstein person, Google, XAI, Meta, Amazon, who just laid off 16,000 people so AI could do their job, Microsoft, and QTS. So it's just a handful with all these fancy names like Hay Patch. Well, it must be good. It's hay.
0: Yeah.
2: But actually, it's just an LLC because they don't want you to know that it's Amazon or Google.
0: Yeah, it's like blue washing. It's like, you know, pretending, we're with you. Yeah, no. Excellent point, Joe. Thank you.
2: Yeah.
0: Well said. Thank you. Jerry in Venice, California. Hey, Jerry, what's up?
3: Yeah, I wanted to speak to this impeachment again. Like an out
0: impeachment of who?
3: Surprise of Trump and Vance together.
0: Okay.
3: Just, the Constitution doesn't say anything about you can't do them together.
0: True.
3: You put Massey in the House of Representatives as the leader of the House. He becomes president, and then we have somebody to run against. And if you want to wait until the Democrats and AIPAC get in charge of the Democratic Party, God bless us.
0: Yeah, well, I can tell you, Jerry, AIPAC's influence over the Democratic Party is really waning fast. Democrats are starting to run from AIPAC. Democrats who have been taking AIPAC money for years and years are starting to run from AIPAC. Over 70% of Democrats now want us to cut off funding to Israel. People are just horrified by this genocide in Gaza. I mean, it's absolutely disgusting. And now they're going after other countries as well. They're going after Lebanon. So, Jerry, I got to run, but thanks for the call. Spot on. 45 minutes past the hour. I'll be back with more of your calls in just a minute. It's the Tom Hartman Program, Defending America from the Weapons of Mass Deception. We'll be right back.
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0: So what do you think of Lake America? This is so pathetic. Oh, they're going to name it. Well, we'll get into that in a bit. So hang on. Mark in Signal Hill, California, listening on KPFK. Hey, Mark, what's on your mind today?
5: Well, a couple of years ago, I went to a electrical convention where the CEO of Tesla, Slobodan Cook, PhD, gave a talk on he's working on a system to reduce the heat in the power supplies for AI by a factor of 10. And he gave the circuit and explained how he's going to keep the transformers from heating up, especially with no load. Anyhow, saying that maybe that could be a red herring, but assuming it's not, I doubt they'll shrink the power supply tenfold. They'll probably increase the buildings tenfold.
0: Yeah, well, it's hard to say. I mean, just the invention and widespread distribution of LED light bulbs, for example, has dramatically reduced electrical consumption everywhere in America. And you'll recall, Republicans fought that like crazy. Oh, we want incandescent bulbs, you know. I mean, it was so pathetic. But what was his scientific rationale? Do you know what he said he was going to do? I mean, I'm an electrical engineer. I was at one time. It's what I studied in college. So
5: yeah, understood. Yeah, he had a method of the transformers. You know, they put off a lot of heat, even if you don't have a load on them.
0: Sure.
5: And it was a method of reducing the frequency, which is I don't see how you're going to do that easily. And
0: well, you can only run a transformer on AC, so there is a frequency. Typically, there's 60 hertz, you know, in our power system. So
5: understood. Yeah. And he explained it in a manner that seemed to make sense, and then he got cut short by the next speaker. But
0: interesting.
5: It was just an interesting wrinkle in the AI fabric.
0: Yeah.
5: That maybe you kind of got to think what's going to be happening down the road.
0: Yeah. Well, that's fascinating. I'll have to look it up. Mark, thanks for the heads up on that, and thanks for the call. John in Newport, Oregon. Hey, John, what's on your mind today?
6: Hi, Tom. Thanks for taking my call. I had talked to you about 3 weeks ago, and I mentioned the possibility of a quarter holiday that we would call No King's Day. Anyhow, I went out on the corner of Highway 20 and 101 and stood where I usually do with Indivisible Waves, a Central Oregon Coast version of it. And I mentioned that I had called you and was trying to promote this idea, and they said, well, why don't you write it up and we'll all sign off on it.
0: Wow, very cool.
6: So I'm hoping that I can give you a letter to America. It's only a page, two sides, handwritten. takes a minute.
0: Well, I would suggest, John, that you throw up a web page or something, and then you can come on the air and just mention the URL. I'm not going to do your publicity for you, but I'm happy to
6: let you.
0: Okay.
6: Well, let me tell
0: platform.
6: You that maybe tomorrow it'll be on Indivisible Waves.
0: Uh-huh.
6: Website.
0: Okay, cool. Once it is, call back and you know, let everybody know, okay? Because I think it's a great idea.
6: Okay,
0: I love it.
6: America, could, you know, there's one thing about a day off. Everybody gets one. It's not like your boss gets 1,000 of them. He only gets one, too.
0: There you go. Thank you, John. Good luck with that. Okay. That's great. I'm impressed. You're the real deal. Thank you. We'll be right back. It's 49 minutes past the hour. I'll be back with you in just a minute.

0: Hey, thanks so much for sharing our program and for reaching out to our stations and sponsors and letting them know that you're listening. It really means a lot to us. And welcome back. 10 minutes before the hour, picking up your calls. Alfredo in Mountain View, California. Hey, Alfredo, what's on your mind today?
1: Hey, hi, Tom. I apologize. I'm going to change my question.
0: Feel free.
1: If you don't mind.
0: It's no problem.
1: Yeah. Last night, my understanding is that a federal judge had a temporary injunction, a rule against this Trump executive order about the U.S. Postal Service.
0: That's correct. It's the same judge, in fact. Judge Talia, I think, or Talwia. Yes.
1: Yeah. Yeah, could you elaborate on that and educate your listeners about this? I appreciate it. Thank you, Tom.
0: Sure. Well, what happened, Alfredo, is the judge just reaffirmed what she had said before, which is that, you know, this is basically unconstitutional. This is not what the law says, that the president can impose his will on voting and that the post office can be involved in the voting process. Now, if they do pull this off, and if they keep the post office in the middle of all this, then, you know, to get your ballot into the state, you have, in most states, you have drop boxes. The problem is getting the ballot from the state to you if your mailman or woman refuses to deliver it to you. So, but let's all be very clear. What Trump is trying to do here is just prevent a lot of people from voting, particularly in blue cities. That's the bottom line. And, and it's unconstitutional, illegal, and it's the kind of thing that Vladimir Putin does. In fact, Putin probably was the guy who told him how to do it. Mark in South Bend, Indiana. Hey, Mark, what's on your mind today?
2: Hey, Tom, how you doing? A friend of mine was listening to yesterday's show. You had a guest, I think, to come on in the third hour to talk about the amount of wealth the billionaires don't pay in taxes and the cap on Social Security and that. And what was the gentleman's name again?
0: I think that was me.
2: Oh, okay.
0: Ranting about it.
2: Well, I want to add my 2 cents to it.
0: Okay.
2: Let's say
0: Alex Lawson, by the way, will be with us in about 10 minutes or 15 minutes, and he's the president of Social Security Works, and that's his position, too. But back to you, Mark.
2: Okay. The Democrats and progressives get hold of the Congress and Senate, and even after a change of administration after 2 years, and let's say the Democrats are teetering on 60 seats, and they have about a majority of 60 members in the House, and they come up with extending the cap on Social Security from like $175,000 to $10 million, which would make it more.
0: How about
2: Social
0: just
2: Security.
0: Infinite?
2: Right.
0: I mean, why shouldn't Jeff Bezos pay too?
2: Right. Now, the thing of it is, Tom, they're going to want to trade. They're going to want to say, okay, if you take off the cap Social Security and you want to make it permanent and Social Security good for life, we want the marginal tax reduced from 37 to 33%.
0: Oh, that's nonsense.
2: If they come back with something like that.
0: The marginal tax rate should be over 50% like it is in most other democracies. The top rate, the rate for the morbidly rich.
2: And I agree with that, Tom, and we are a socialistic democratic society, whether
0: this is Eisenhowerism, Mark. I mean,

0: What's up?
1: Hi, I have a little tip on pronunciation. As a former ESL teacher, I've taught languages and learned languages. So, for example, when I was studying Spanish, there's an expression for you, and it's spelled P-A-R-A-T-I. And so most English speakers will say para ti, para ti. My Spanish teacher said, wait a minute, go in the kitchen, put on some water, and make a pot of tea. Make a pot of tea. I go, pot of tea, pot of tea. When I started saying that, then I knew the pronunciation correctly in Spanish, para ti. And then in my class recently, I've taught some students from Ukraine, and I asked them, what is the pronunciation of the capital of your country? And here's, well, they told me, and I learned an English equivalent. So if you know Stevie Wonder, the songs in the key of life, say it to yourself, songs in the key of life, then take off songs in the key of Kiev. Kiev is how English, you should pronounce the capital of Ukraine. It's not Kiev, it's not Kiev like the Russians. And then the third one that people mispronounce all the time is when they say nuclear, not correct. So if you, if it's cloudy today, and maybe, but tomorrow it's going to be a nuclear day. Just say nuclear, and you will pronounce nuclear correctly. That's it.
0: Well, thank you, Lynn, for our vocabulary enhancing today. Yes. I appreciate it. That's great. Thank you. Scott in Portland, Oregon. Hey, Scott, what's on your mind today?
2: Hey, Tom. I've got another little wordplay thing. I like using the phrase "every accusation is a confession," and
0: certainly true for Trump.
2: And most of the Republican Party. Mm-hmm. I thought, is there a kind of a condensed way? So I just mashed up the two words and came up with accufession.
0: Accufession.
2: That's kind of fun. So you can use it sort of as a noun. Say, oh yeah, he's the king of accufession.
0: Yeah.
2: But I thought, I was kind of proud of myself, and I Googled it, and it is actually a thing. It is actually
0: somebody got there ahead of you.
2: I guess so, but it was. Thought I'd pass that on because it's kind of fun.
0: Yeah. So when Trump says those liberals want to tear down America, well, he's actually tearing down America. It's a confession. He's
2: exactly.
0: He's destroying our middle class. He's destroying our reputation around the world. He's destroying our buildings and our monuments. It's slapping his name and putting gold paint on everything. It's crazy.
2: Or
0: Scott,
2: even the weaponization of the DOJ kind of thing. Yeah. Another accufession.
0: There you go. Accufession. I love it. Scott, thank you. Brilliant. Thank you. It's we're hitting the top of the hour here. On the other side of the break, the president of SocialSecurityWorks.org is going to drop by, Alex Lawson. So stick around. It's going to get interesting. We'll be right back.
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4: While the production of my lowdown commentaries is high-tech, I confess that I'm antiquated. I still write each piece in longhand, applying my ballpoint to paper. This has caused bewildered glances from some who see me scribbling away in local coffee shops and bars. Recently, one fellow sidled up and whispered, "Watch out! If they see you doing this, they'll haul you off to the Smithsonian." But we handwriters might not be as obsolete as the key tappers assume. A fast-spreading grassroots movement is calling for schools to re-emphasize the value of writing and printing by hand instead of being wholly dependent on machines. Already, 24 states, as varied as Mississippi and California, now require public schools to teach cursive writing in 3rd through 5th grades. This squares with new understanding of how brains absorb information. While keyboards are faster, the slower, more tactile act of handwriting creates longer-lasting comprehension of letters and better retention of the thoughts they convey. Neuroscientists find that rote keystrokes on a computer require little mental engagement, while physically drawing out words and ideas takes coordination of multiple areas of the brain to focus memory, eyes, and fingers on creating a written product. Just writing this piece conjured up a fond remembrance of my early childhood, sitting on the floor of our home learning to draw the ABCs, both print and cursive, on those line practice pads. It was both an artistic exercise and the development of a foundational tool for a life of learning. This is Jim Hightower saying,

0: Yes, computer literacy is an indispensable element of today's childhood curriculum. But so is the richer development of human thinking through putting pen to paper. So let's do both.
1: Good morning. This is the Commonwealth Report, Geeky Science Friday version. News for the public, not the powerful. You can follow us at commonwealthreport.news. Did climate change build this heat dome over 80 million Americans? More than 80 million Americans are under an extreme heat warning, or a heat advisory, this week. Forecasters call this heat dome steamy even by late August standards. Record heat keeps punishing the South Central states and spreads into the Southwest by midweek, with highs well above 100 degrees in parts of Arizona and New Mexico topping 110. The heat index hit 105 to 115 across southern Arizona, Texas, Louisiana, and northern Florida. The nights won't cool down either, and that's when the body is supposed to recover. Michael Wehner of Lawrence Berkeley National Laboratory says climate change has raised ordinary heat waves by 3 to 5 degrees Fahrenheit. American heat waves have doubled since the 1980s. Heat already kills more people than hurricanes, wildfires, and floods combined. And those deaths get undercounted. And Trump keeps cutting the very forecasters who warn us and claiming that it's all just a hoax. Big oil drained a Lake Mead's worth of water from the West. Now we know who did it. A new study in Nature's Communications, Earth and Environment finds that 122 fossil fuel and cement companies are responsible for about half the water climate change has stolen from the American West. From 2014 to 2024, warming cut the region's snowpack by more than a third and dropped stream flows by 13%. The carbon major's share of that loss adds up to trillions of gallons, roughly the entire capacity of Lake Mead. In the lower Colorado River Basin, stream flow fell 21%. 40 million people depend on that river. Co-author Carly Phillips of the Union of Concerned Scientists says the company's, quote, engaged in a campaign of delay and denial and deception. Cities and states are already suing. The study hands them the proof. Is the sweetener in your gum raising your heart attack risk? Xylitol shows up in sugar-free gum, candy, baked goods, and toothpaste, and it's sold as a safe choice. Now, new research presented at the European Society of Cardiology Congress says otherwise. Researchers at Chartres University Hospital in Berlin tracked roughly 17,000 people across Canadian and European studies. Among Canadian participants, those consuming the most xylitol had a 57% higher risk of a major cardiovascular event over 6 years. In the European group, the risk ran 18% higher over 30 years. Lead author Marco Witkowski says further studies are warranted, especially as product levels keep climbing. This is observational work, so it can't prove cause, but regulators called these sweeteners safe decades ago and never went back to check, while manufacturers kept increasing the doses. Can a diet soda really triple your stomach cancer risk? Mass General Brigham researchers followed 112,284 people in the Nurses' Health Study and the Health Professionals' Follow-Up Study for decades. People who drank at least one sugared sweetened beverage a day had 2.45 times the risk of stomach cancer compared to people who drank less than one a month. Among women drinking more than one a day, the risk ran more than three times higher. Sodas, fruit punch, lemonade, and sport drinks all counted. Diet sodas showed no link at all. Senior author Andrew Chan says the risk appears meaningfully higher for regular drinkers. Stomach cancer is still rare, and this is an association, not proof, but roughly 65% of American adults drink one of these every day. And the beverage industry spends millions making sure that doesn't change. The FDA approves a pancreatic cancer breakthrough priced at $39,000 a month. For 40 years, scientists called the KRAS gene undruggable. It drives more than 90% of pancreatic tumors, and the protein is so smooth the drugs slide right off it. On Wednesday, the FDA approved Diraxasib, sold as Rescane, a once-daily pill from Revolution Medicines. The FDA cleared it 6.5 months early under a new expedited review, 5 weeks after the company filed. In a phase three trial of 500 patients with metastatic pancreatic cancer, median survival went from 6.7 months on chemotherapy to 13.2 months on the pill. It cut the risk of death by 60%. MD Anderson's Sebum Pant compared KRAS to a shiny ball. But here's the catch. Revolution Medicine priced it at $39,800 for a 30-day supply. That's a real medical breakthrough locked behind a price nobody without good insurance can touch. What happens when the oceans, the forests, and the wheat all break at once? Bill McKibben laid it out this week. The global sea surface just hit the highest temperature ever recorded. And one Canadian scientist figures August 21st was likely the warmest ocean since the last interglacial 125,000 years ago. 42% of the world's ocean is in a marine heat wave right now. Coral is bleaching again, and reefs feed 500 million people. Out west, hot fires are turning conifer forests into shrubland for good. Studies say 40% of western conifers could be gone by 2100. Some western states get 75% of their water from snowmelt, and the wheat is failing. America's heading for its worst wheat harvest in 50 years. One new study says 3 degrees of warming could triple global wheat prices. McKibben's point is simple. Politics is a subset of physics. You can lie about a lot of things, but wheat is real. And that's the way it is today, Friday, August 28th, 2026. I'm Tom Hart.

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1: Hey, welcome to the second hour of our program. On the line with us, our good friend Alex Lawson, the Executive Director of SocialSecurityWorks.org and StrengthenSocialSecurity.org, A-Law 202 or SocialSecurityWorks.org over on Blue Sky. Alex, welcome back to the program. It's always so nice having you with us.
2: Always my pleasure to be here, Tom.
1: Back at you. The Social Security Trust Fund is running out, and you've got Republicans out there saying, well, you know, this is a great time to cut Social Security benefits or raise the retirement age. There was some guy who was publishing this right-wing thing about baby boomers are collecting 265% of what they paid into Social Security, and millennials are paying the... You know, it's like they're pointing the finger at old people. What's the real situation here, and why isn't this a campaign issue already?
2: So I think it is a campaign issue. I think that what's happened is because of the DOGE and Trump attacks on the Social Security Administration, hollowing out the agency, closing offices, creating ghost offices, that's just a little bit closer to people. So when Social Security is brought up as a campaign issue, it's primarily focused there right now. But as people understand how important the issue is, which sometimes like the ghost offices and closed offices are the first step. But then they learn that, you know, if Congress does nothing in 2032, there's going to be a 20% benefit cut for everybody now and in the future, right? A 20% benefit cut for everybody. Just absolutely catastrophic, devastating. People will lose their homes. People will go hungry. I mean, you can't the economic effects of that would be just unimaginable. So that is not in the distant future. That's in the next presidential administration.
1: Yeah.
2: And again, the problem is a 20% benefit cut. So as you point out, you got all these Republicans and then Democrats who go along with them, unfortunately. They're like, hey, we've got this looming 20% benefit cut. So hear me out. What if we cut benefits now by 20%? Right. And you and I have seen this forever now. Yeah. You know, I've been doing this for 16 years and I'm like, how stupid do you think we are? That's not a solution. That's the problem sooner. So we have to reject that. And then when you dig deeper, Tom, which is what you're asking, the problem isn't boomers. The problem isn't immigrants. The problem isn't anything that these right wingers are pointing at. And that's not me saying that. That's the Social Security actuary saying that. There's one cause of the trust fund emptying 30 years sooner than it should. And it's billionaires. It's that billionaires do not pay in on all of their income. There's a cap. You only pay in on the first $184,500 of income. After that, you don't pay in a nickel more. So the more money you make, the less you pay as a percentage into Social Security. That's the problem. So you say, if we don't do anything, there's going to be a 20% benefit cut in 2032. But if we get the billionaires to pay the same rate in, no benefit cut. And in fact, we can expand benefits for everyone. And when you tell people the truth like that, it's not a Democratic issue, independent Republicans, even self-identified libertarians are like, well, obviously, just have everyone pay the same rate into the system and prevent the benefit cuts. People have earned these benefits. If you cut their benefits, you're stealing from them, right? You're stealing from them. It's our money. So that's what's going on right now, Tom. And I think that as we get closer to the election, the midterms, this is what always happens. As you get closer to the election date, you're going to see more and more campaigns and candidates talking about Social Security.
1: I think it's worth pointing out, Alex, that one of the things that Republicans have been promoting for years and years is the so-called flat tax, that everyone should pay a little bit of income tax and everybody should pay the same rate. And this is really just a scam. This is so that the rich people who are paying 37% right now and the poor people who are paying nothing, that'll be changed to everybody paying 20%, including, you know, the guy working at McDonald's and, you know, Elon Musk, and around income taxes. But this is their thing, right? Republicans, flat tax, flat tax, flat tax. I mean, they've been doing this mantra since the 70s. And the Social Security tax is a flat tax, except that it's got this cap. It's not even, you know, I mean, please speak to that. I'm starting to sputter here.
2: One of the greatest policy, creations of our time is progressive taxation, right? Which it just makes sense to people. The more money you make, the more you pay in. The problem with Social Security, and, you know, Social Security works. It's an amazing program, but it's not perfect, and you have to make things better as you go along. One of the things that we should see is that the revenue on Social Security is not only not progressive, it's regressive, meaning the more you make, the less you pay in as a percentage. And so this is the one case, Tom, where I think you would see progressives. We're not saying that Elon Musk should pay more into Social Security. We're saying that he should just pay the same rate as a minimum wage worker.
1: We should call it a flat tax.
2: Call it a flat tax, right? Like, take their lingo and put it into Social Security, because it's true. But the beauty of Social Security is on the benefit side, which is, I don't want to get too deep into the weeds, but it's called the replacement rate. And you replace more of the dollars that are paid in as premiums at the lower end, so for those minimum wage workers, than at the higher end. And because of that, you have this incredible engine against inequality, even with the regressive revenue model. But the benefit formula is so progressive that it is a break on income and wealth inequality. That was part of the reason for creating it in the midst of the Great Depression, was not just to solve the acute problem of, you know, one in two seniors at the time living in poverty, 50%, but it was to prevent another Great Depression from happening by preventing the billionaires from taking everything and leaving everyone else to fight for scraps that fall from their table. Now, Social Security doesn't do it alone, and the New Deal was bigger, but they all had this same vision, right? Collectively bargaining and forming a union. That's workers being able to put a break on the billionaires taking everything. Unemployment insurance, right? Saying if a worker loses their job through no fault of their own, their wages are going to be protected so that billionaires can't take everything and leave everyone else scrambling. Social Security is part of that. And that's why the billionaires hate it. That's why they're trying to destroy it by hollowing out the administration, closing offices, and by trying to lie and convince people to cut their own benefits. And they say this, they've said this, Tom. The goal of these billionaires is to convince you that you're going to get nothing so that you will accept less than you're owed. They know that the only way they're going to cut our benefits is if we sign off on that. And that's why it's so important to get the truth of what the battle actually is out there.
1: Yeah. The other thing that I'd like you to speak to, and we talked about this last time you and I talked, Alex, but I think it's so important. It needs to be emphasized, particularly for our younger listeners. I mean, there's people listening to this program right now in their 20s, 30s, 40s who are saying, I don't even care about Social Security. I may not live that long, or if I do, God only knows what the situation is going to be like. But they actually have Social Security insurance also, and it's insurance that if you were to go out in the marketplace and say, I'd like to buy, you know, call your insurance broker, I'd like to buy a policy that says that if I get in a car accident and I'm disabled for the rest of my life, that your insurance company will pay for my rent and pay for my medical services and keep me alive for the rest of my life, they would quote you a price that there's no way you could afford it. But everybody actually in America, all the young people in America, whether you're 5 years old or 50 years old, has that in Social Security. Can you speak to that?
2: Yeah, I think it's an overlooked part of Social Security, and it's because it functions so well that people actually don't even know the extent to which they're protected by it. So most people think of just the retirement portion, which, by the way, you couldn't find just that piece on the private market. An inflation-protected annuity? No way. But it's not just that. We also have $1 million in life, and this is estimates, $1 million in life and $1 million in long-term disability insurance, which for the vast majority of Americans is their largest asset that they already have. They just don't know about it. And that's through the disability insurance and the survivor's benefit in Social Security. So everybody is covered by Social Security. It is truly a universal system. That's why it works so well. And then, Tom, I do want to point out, young people love the program. So I don't worry about them that, you know, as much as some people fomenting generational warfare. That's what they always do. But young people love Social Security because they know it. It's just there. But also, the thing that young people don't know as much is that they're going to need Social Security more than anyone else. And the cuts are bigger for them. The younger you are, in almost every proposal that the Republicans put out, the younger you are, the bigger the benefit cuts are. So what they are saying is they try to buy off current beneficiaries. They're like, don't worry, we're not going to come after you that much. We're just going to steal your children's and your grandchildren's future.
3: Right.
2: And it shows how out of touch they are, because current beneficiaries or seniors right now are the ones who are fighting hardest, not just for their own benefits, but for their children and their grandchildren.
1: And also, it also means that your kids don't have to care for you.
2: Very true.
1: And so, you're absolutely right. And this is it's just nuts what astonishes me, Alex, is that this is getting so little publicity that it's not being talked about more, you know, across the political spectrum. But thank you for the great work that you're doing. People can go over to socialsecurityworks.org, and it does work, socialsecurityworks.org, and learn all about it. Alex Lawson, the executive director of Social Security Works. Thanks again, Alex.
2: Thanks, Tom.
1: Great seeing you. It is 18 minutes past the hour. I'll be back with more of the news of the day and your calls in just a moment. Why is Whiskey Pete building a Pentagon troll army? And is that even legal? And, whoa, a supersonic jetliner coming? Stick around. We'll be right back.
0: This is the Tom Hartman Program.
1: It's talk media for the rest of us. We'll be right back with you.

0: welcome back. And whoop, hang on just a second here. There you go. Henry in Jackson Heights, New York. Hey, Henry, what's on your mind today?
1: Hey, Tom. Good to talk to you again.
0: Thank you.
1: So I just wanted to add some statistics to what you said about Reagan and immigration. Basically, there were approximately 3.5 million undocumented immigrants in New York City, in the United States in 86, and 3 million of them applied for amnesty, 2.7 million got it.
0: Yep.
1: That's a 75% number, which is incredible, and I just wish that these idiots in Washington could, like, figure something out about our current situation.
0: Well, it's not about figuring something out, Henry. They're looking at these immigrants who are, by and large, not white people, and they're saying, we don't want them in this country. This is all about race.
1: I agree completely.
0: It is entirely about race. And that's why they're so enthusiastic about the brutality, because, racist white people apparently love watching brown and black people being beat up or tortured or thrown into concentration camps for years and years, torn apart from their children. I think Stephen Miller is gleeful about this. I think the guy's a sadist.
1: I agree with you, but of course there's a negative impact on people wanting to come to this country, which is, I think, fear.
0: Mm. Yeah.
1: And that's sad because Emma Goldman, a wretched refuse is out the window.
0: Yeah. The thing at the foot of the Statue of Liberty. You're absolutely right, Henry. Thank you. Well said, Bob in Raleigh, North Carolina. Hey, Bob, what's on your mind today? Bob in Raleigh, watching us on YouTube. Okay, Bob is on line 6 there, Mateo. If you can check him out, see what's going on. Michael in Matby, Washington. Hey, Michael, what's on your mind today?
2: Hey, Tom. Yeah, well, I was thinking about Donald Trump changing the name of Lake Ontario to Lake America, and I thought, I guess I'm not as original as I thought, that that would change the mnemonic from Holmes, Huron, Ontario, Michigan, Erie, Superior, to Shame.
0: Superior, oh, really?
2: Huron, America, Michigan, Erie.
0: Oh, wow. Wow.
2: That's a good one to pass on. He's bringing shame to America.
0: I grew up in Michigan, right? And so I went to school in Lansing, in the public school system. And that's where we learned that Holmes acronym to memorize the names of the Great Lakes. And people who, have never been to Michigan may not even know about that. But what an interesting twist. I'm waiting to see if Canada is going to say, okay, there's a dividing line that runs through the middle of Lake Ontario, and so we're going to rename our end of it, like Doug Ford was saying, we're going to name it Natalie, Lake Natalie, or something absurd, Lake Epstein, but we'll see where this goes. I don't think the Canadians are going to put up with this. I don't think the rest of the world is going to.
2: No.
0: It was named Lake Ontario before the American Revolution. It was named after the tribe that was there. It's been Lake Ontario since the 1600s. So, anyhow, Michael, thank you very much for the call. Spot on. And thanks for reminding me of that acronym. I had, frankly, forgotten. I mean, that was literally third grade stuff. 22 minutes past the hour. We'll be right back. Stick around.

0: 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The Commonwealth Report brings you honest, unfiltered reporting. 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
1: What happens if they win? If truth gets buried under

0: 24 minutes past the hour. So it turns out that there's this social media Doge booster, somebody who's a big fan of Elon Musk, named online with the name Data Republican. It's actually a mom from Utah. Her name is Jessica Pounds. And she's been out there, you know, pushing all kinds of memes that are like pro-Hegseth, pro-Pentagon, pro-war, pro-Trump. And now we learn that she actually works for the Pentagon, for Pete Hegseth. And she got outed over on X, which is absolutely fascinating. This secret work for the Pentagon calls into question the motivation of some of her posts. She posted, for example, an attack on Dan Driscoll. Dan Driscoll is the chief of staff of the Army, or the Army secretary. And Hegseth hates him. In fact, he might have been replaced by now. I could be wrong on that. But anyhow, she attacked him. Is she doing this because Pete Hegseth asked her to? You know, this is weird. I mean, in the Soviet Union, the government did propaganda to its own people. We've done propaganda. We used to do propaganda to other people, right? You know, Radio Free America, The Voice of America, stuff like that. You know, Trump has killed most of those programs or put crazies in charge of them, turned them into right-wing outlets. But we used to do, you know, pro-democracy propaganda, but we didn't do it against ourselves. I mean, the closest we came to that was during World War II when the Department of Defense was doing these films about what fascism is. And some of those are really extraordinary. You can find them, you know, they live on YouTube, and they're just remarkable. But, and in fact, we played some of them on this program over the years. But Hegseth, on the one hand, has you know, basically gutted the press corps and you know, asked them to sign NDAs and all kinds of wild stuff. I mean, you know, in other words, prevent us from getting clear and accurate and honest information. And now, apparently, he's hiring people to promote phony baloney information. And, I, you know, not only does that seem un-American to me, it seems, you know, frankly, illegal. So I don't know what to make of this, but I think this is a much bigger story than it's getting play in the media. It's basically a little blip in the media. It should be a big deal. We'll be right back.
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0: Hey, a supersonic jet might be coming. I got to tell you why I'm excited about that. I'll be right back with that and your calls. Stick around.

morning. This is the Commonwealth Report, Geeky Science Friday version. 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Did climate change build this heat dome over 80 million Americans? More than 80 million Americans are under an extreme heat warning or a heat advisory this week. Forecasters called this heat dome steamy even by late August standards. Record heat keeps punishing the South Central states and spreads into the Southwest by midweek with highs well above 100 degrees and parts of Arizona and New Mexico topping 110. The heat index hit 105 to 115 across southern Arizona, Texas, Louisiana, and northern Florida. The nights won't cool down either, and that's when the body is supposed to recover. Michael Wehner of Lawrence Berkeley National Laboratory says climate change has raised ordinary heat waves by 3 to 5 degrees Fahrenheit. American heat waves have doubled since the 1980s. Heat already kills more people than hurricanes, wildfires, and floods combined, and those deaths get undercounted. And Trump keeps cutting the very forecasters who warn us and claiming that it's all just a hoax. Big oil drained a Lake Mead's worth of water from the West. Now we know who did it. A new study in Nature's Communications, Earth, and Environment finds that 122 fossil fuel and cement companies are responsible for about half the water climate change has stolen from the American West. From 2014 to 2024, warming cut the region's snowpack by more than a third and dropped stream flows by 13%. The carbon major's share of that loss adds up to trillions of gallons, roughly the entire capacity of Lake Mead. In the lower Colorado River Basin, stream flow fell 21%. 40 million people depend on that river. Co-author Carly Phillips of the Union of Concerned Scientists says the company's, quote, engaged in a campaign of delay and denial and deception. Cities and states are already suing. The study hands them the proof. Is the sweetener in your gum raising your heart attack risk? Xylitol shows up in sugar-free gum, candy, baked goods, and toothpaste, and it's sold as a safe choice. Now, new research presented at the European Society of Cardiology Congress says otherwise. Researchers at Chartres University Hospital in Berlin tracked roughly 17,000 people across Canadian and European studies. Among Canadian participants, those consuming the most xylitol had a 57% higher risk of a major cardiovascular event over 6 years. In the European group, the risk ran 18% higher over 30 years. Lead author Marco Witkowski says further studies are warranted, especially as product levels keep climbing. This is observational work, so it can't prove cause, but regulators called these sweeteners safe decades ago and never went back to check, while manufacturers kept increasing the doses. Can a diet soda really triple your stomach cancer risk? Mass General Brigham researchers followed 112,284 people in the Nurses' Health Study and the Health Professionals' Follow-Up Study for decades. People who drank at least one sugared sweetened beverage a day had 2.45 times the risk of stomach cancer compared to people who drank less than one a month. Among women drinking more than one a day, the risk ran more than three times higher. Sodas, fruit punch, lemonade, and sport drinks all counted. Diet sodas showed no link at all. Senior author Andrew Chan says the risk appears meaningfully higher for regular drinkers. Stomach cancer is still rare, and this is an association, not proof, but roughly 65% of American adults drink one of these every day. And the beverage industry spends millions making sure that doesn't change. The FDA approves a pancreatic cancer breakthrough priced at $39,000 a month. For 40 years, scientists called the KRAS gene undruggable. It drives more than 90% of pancreatic tumors, and the protein is so smooth the drugs slide right off it. On Wednesday, the FDA approved Diraxasib, sold as Rescane, a once-daily pill from Revolution Medicines. The FDA cleared it 6.5 months early under a new expedited review, 5 weeks after the company filed. In a phase three trial of 500 patients with metastatic pancreatic cancer, median survival went from 6.7 months on chemotherapy to 13.2 months on the pill. It cut the risk of death by 60%. MD Anderson's Subham Pant compared KRAS to a shiny ball. But here's the catch. Revolution Medicine priced it at $39,800 for a 30-day supply. That's a real medical breakthrough locked behind a price nobody without good insurance can touch. What happens when the oceans, the forests, and the wheat all break at once? Bill McKibben laid it out this week.
the global sea surface just hit the highest temperature ever recorded. And one Canadian scientist figures August 21st was likely the warmest ocean since the last interglacial 125,000 years ago. 42% of the world's ocean is in a marine heat wave right now. Coral is bleaching again, and reefs feed 500 million people. Out west, hot fires are turning conifer forests into shrubland for good. Studies say 40% of western conifers could be gone by 2100. Some western states get 75% of their water from snowmelt, and the wheat is failing. America is heading for its worst wheat harvest in 50 years. One new study says 3 degrees of warming could triple global wheat prices. McKibben's point is simple. Politics is a subset of physics. You can lie about a lot of things, but wheat is real. And that's the way it is today, Friday, August 28th, 2026. I'm Tom Hart.

0: 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Welcome back. 34 minutes past the hour. So I got my pilot's license when I was, I think, 20, 21, something like that. I believe I was flying Louise around before we got married, and that was when I was 21. So it's been a long time that I've been a pilot. I haven't flown in a few years, but I love airplanes. I love aviation. When I have to travel for business or pleasure, I just love getting on airplanes. I'm a total geek. And so this really excited me. This company called Boom Supersonic, they've got this new plane called the Overture, and it's the heir to the Concorde. It will fly at 1,300 miles an hour. That's about twice the speed of a normal airplane over water. American Airlines, United Airlines, and Japan Airlines have already pre-ordered it. They think it's going to be in the air by 2030, so just, you know, 4 years from now. And the Concorde, I never got to fly on the Concorde. I got bumped off a flight in London once, and the only thing that could get me back home on that day was the Concorde. But it was so, I mean, this was back, you know, 30 years ago. It was so expensive, I just couldn't do it, you know. So I waited a day and took a regular plane. But it was grounded in 2003. Air France in May and British Airways in November, and that was the end of the Concorde. But the cool thing is they say that they're only going to charge normal business class fare, which I realize is, you know, stiff for a lot of people, but I'm excited. I, you know, forgive me for being a little kid here. All right, so what's on your mind today? Jerry in Tampa, Florida. Hey, Jerry, what's up?
1: Hey, Tom. I'm just really confused about one thing, and I don't think Trump has been specific enough about this, is that I keep reading reports where the military or the Navy is able to take mines out of the Strait of Hormuz. I thought all along that Iran was controlling the Strait of Hormuz, but I keep reading what I think are legitimate reports of that, and I don't get to spend all day on it. Maybe you know more than I do. So what's going on here?
0: I don't know more than you do, Jerry. I've seen the conflicting reports. There are reports that some ships are making it through and others aren't. Apparently, if you pay Iran and Oman, or at least Iran, a fee, they will let you through. But then, you know, we're threatening to blow up ships that go through. Trump says he's blocking the straits. But it appears that some stuff is going through, and that's the stuff that, you know, mostly for our ally countries like Bahrain and UAE, you know, things like food and stuff. And apparently the way that that's working is that they are actually paying Iran, and we're letting them through because they're our allies. But beyond that, I don't know, you know, what the numbers are. I know that we're way down. You know, we used to have a couple hundred ships a day, and now it's down in the dozens at that. But beyond that, I can't inform you, Jerry. I'm sorry.
1: I definitely believe that the lower estimates of what's going through are correct. Yeah. Can I say something about Dolly Parton, too?
0: Please.
1: Dolly Parton, I think, is our generation's Andrew Carnegie. You know, she could have... She certainly died a millionaire, but she could have been a billionaire or whatever. But she chose to use her money to spend it on people a lot less fortunate than she was at every turn.
0: That's right.
1: She was a benefactor.
0: Yep, she was raising money for a children's cancer charity as she was dying from cancer. You know, she helped fund the COVID vaccine. She put $1 million into vaccine research that helped develop the mRNA vaccine. She actually, you know, she actually helped fund that vaccine and doesn't get anywhere near enough credit for it. You know, she was just a good and loving person. And what's so bizarre is Trump is trying to claim her when she was a huge advocate for the queer community and for the trans community. There are a lot of trans Dolly Parton imitators, and she loved them all. So, yeah. Jerry, thank you. Spot on. Dean in Los Angeles. Hey, Dean. Thanks for listening to KPFK. What's up?
2: Yes. Good morning. It's been a while since I've spoken with you, but I wanted to riff on the Postal Service's their decree that just got blocked by a judge.
0: Right.
2: That's Indiri Talwani, yeah. And I want to give her my Hero of the Week award. Because,
0: I'm with you.
2: I feel like, you know, in a way, she really is the single most important person, I feel, to have literally stopped this agency from becoming the, you know, aiding and abetting, an actual extortion ring.
0: You know, in her decision yesterday, she said that the reason that she ruled against the government was that they had failed to provide her with any evidence at all that there was actually a problem of non-citizen voting that this would solve.
2: There you go. Not to mention that, you know, non-citizens or mistaken votes or fraudulent votes even are, you know, 0.0007.
0: Yeah, there no
2: like
0: election.
2: One out of 15 million votes.
0: Yeah, no election in American history has ever been changed because people who aren't citizens voted. I mean,
2: yeah,
0: there's not
2: let me point out one other quick thing,
0: to.
2: Though.
0: Sure.
2: That kind of ties into this. If you consider that, I think it's a misnomer that we keep calling November 3rd the midterm election day or mm-hmm. a federal election day. It's the conclusion of the midterm election that actually, guess when it starts? That the first mail-in ballots will be accepted a week from today.
0: Yep.
2: In
0: South Carolina,
2: basically, North Carolina.
0: North Carolina, yeah.
2: So in North Carolina, and then followed within just a few days that actually we will see, of all things, Alabama. Yeah. And there's another one up in the Northeast.
0: Yeah.
2: But anyway, within about 2 weeks, which is the limit the judge had on this 14-day restraining order,
0: mm-hmm.
2: There will be 10 states accepting ballots. So what I see in that is, okay, now the Supreme Court has to argue it's okay to, you know, interrupt and nullify millions of votes.
0: An ongoing election.
2: So my feeling is, you know, Bob out in Raleigh, I hope he gets out and votes.
0: Yeah, my sense of this, Dean, is that while they're trying to do it for this election, that the real plan here from Republicans who are looking at the long horizon is for the presidential election in 2 years. You know, they're trying to rig the next presidential election because they really do not want a Democrat in the White House who can sign legislation. So we'll
2: Let's
0: see.
2: Just cross our fingers and hope that we get some empowered Congress members in there to actually do something to prevent that.
0: I'm with you. Dean, thank you. Well said. Mark in Panama in Central America. Hey, Mark, thanks for watching us on YouTube. What's up?
3: Hey, an earlier caller said something that resonated, that we all get the same hour or we all get the same day, mm-hmm. something to that extent.
0: Yeah.
3: So it just started making me think one thing that works when I'm trying to discuss with people the difference between rich and wealthy. So most people think a millionaire is rich. So a million seconds is 11 and a half days. A billion seconds is 32 years.
0: Yeah, it's a.
3: So if you think that there's.
0: It's more than just an order of magnitude.
3: Right, right, right. And that's exactly. Everybody said millionaire, billionaire, trillionaire, it's all the same. So a trillionaire is 32,000 years.
0: Exactly.
3: In time. People can relate to time. If you say you're stacking dollars from here to the moon, it means nothing.
0: Mm-hmm.
3: But when you're talking time, if you're like, okay, is 11 days the same as 32 years? Well, no. And people can realize it's half a lifetime compared to a long vacation.
0: Yeah. Yeah. Excellent point.
3: Okay.
0: Excellent point. Mark, you win our Educator of the Day award.
3: Real quick, I want to propose you're using morbidly rich.
0: Morbidly rich.
3: So I want to propose wantonly wealthy.
0: Okay.
3: Because wealthy, Chris Rock has a really great bit that he does on the difference between rich and wealthy.
0: Mm-hmm.
3: And he says, Shaq is rich. The man who signs his check is wealthy.
0: Mm.
3: So people who fly first class are rich. The man who owns the airlines is wealthy.
0: Yeah.
3: And that's what we're really talking about here. It's not somebody who has a nice lifestyle, but somebody who, you know, like you said, it's more, so anyway, the word wanton refers to behavior that's merciless, inhumane, extreme, showing no care for others, often associated with cruelty or reckless disregard for safety. It can also describe someone who is lewd sexually.
0: Wow, the wanton wealthy.
3: Wantonly wealthy.
0: A great phrase.
3: Thank you.
0: Mark, thank you. 44 and a half minutes past the hour. Back with more of your calls in just a minute. Stay with us.
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0: Taking back the mainstream media 3 hours a day, 5 days a week, right here. I'll be right back with you.

0: Welcome back, Ron, in Osseo, Minnesota. Hey, Ron, what's up?
1: That is correct, sir. Good afternoon to you. Yes, I'm Ron, and I'm a nice guy. How are you doing today?
0: Okay, I'm fine. What's on your mind?
1: Well, you were asking what to call the uber wealthy, mm-hmm. like billionaires and things like that. I call them stupid. Because if you got that kind of money, you should be off either doing philanthropic or you should definitely not be working to make more money. Hmm. Because if a person had $1 billion, just $1 billion, and gave you a dime for every $100 he had, the easier thing is to just give you $1 million because it's the same.
0: You know what
1: how big $1 billion is?
0: Yeah. Ron, do you know what hoarders are?
1: Yes.
0: Hoarding is a mental illness. It's actually in the Diagnostic and Statistical Manual of the American Psychiatric Association. And there's a debate about what kind of mental illness it is. I think it's a subset of obsessive compulsive disorder, but who knows? But it's a mental illness.
1: I would agree.
0: And I would posit, and I have said this many times, that most all of our billionaires, or at least the vast majority of our billionaires, I think there might be some exceptions to this with people like Bill Gates and Warren Buffett who have committed to give away most of their fortunes. But most of our billionaires actually have that mental illness, and that is what has led them to be billionaires. There's just never enough for them.
1: Should they be seeking help before that?
0: I think so.
1: Like I say,
0: I think they're miserable people.
1: You should be somewhere doing philanthropic stuff. Like the gentleman before mentioned that Dolly Parton could have easily been a billionaire. Has she not been a philanthropic?
0: Yeah. She made $500 million in her life, and she gave away a whole lot of it. And yeah, absolutely. Ron, thank you. That was a great point. I appreciate the call. Bob in Raleigh, North Carolina. Hey, Bob, what's up?
2: Hey, Tom. Sorry I missed you before, but I told Mateo I was when we called, I said, Bob, where are you? And I was calling back, and I think AT&T decided to do the filtering for me. How's
0: okay.
2: that?
0: So what's on your mind?
2: Hey, real quick, for Dean Beck, called here a few minutes ago, is Bob going to go out and vote? Will go out to vote. In fact, yesterday I was at the Rules Review Committee for the Board of Elections, State Board of Elections, and the rules are trying to put through, and I said my piece to say no. So anyway, I did that, but the real reason we're engaged, and already some shenanigans are coming up. It looks like one of the Republican-led boards, because they all know, 3-2, is trying to have a Democratic member thrown off, and that'll be the first hearing will be September 17th, so I'll keep you informed on that.
0: In North Carolina.
2: Nobody knows about Tillis.
0: Yeah.
2: Yes, in North Carolina. No one knows yet about Tillis, but you have many people. I have asked a number of folks, and they've got their ears to the ground, so I'll let you know we find out where his next gig is going to be. But the real reason I called was two things. One is for medical care. I think, for Social Security Watch, Alex Lawson hit it. But also in medical care is how the continuity of care of the old days, and I think you remember and I do, and I'll give a quick story from my family, in that your family physician, people don't realize it, but that family physician knew you the best.
0: Oh, yeah, and they used to follow you throughout your life.
2: There you go. And then they would have privileges in the hospital.
0: Mm-hmm.
2: So now, anyway, you don't have that today, but that isn't the case today. You have a hospitalist who saw you the first time you came in the door.
0: Yeah.
2: And that would be discontinuing that right there would be a tremendous improvement.
0: Oh, that's an interesting point. I was, I'm familiar with what you're talking about, but I'd never put two and two together like that. Bob, thank you. That was brilliant. Appreciate the call. And keep us up to date on how the voting is going in North Carolina, okay?
2: Will do.
0: Thanks a lot.
2: Will do. Thank you.
0: 49 minutes past the hour. Hey, thanks so much for sharing our program and for reaching out to our stations and sponsors and letting them know that you're listening. It really means a lot to us. Jody Arrington, one of the top Republicans on the House Budget Committee, said earlier this month, the national debt is the United States' next great war. He's talking about our $38 trillion national debt and the $1 trillion annual interest payments that we're making on that debt. Now, the fact of the matter is, if you add up the impact of Reagan's tax cuts in the 1980s, Bush's tax cuts in the early 2000s, and Trump's tax cuts, it all adds up to actually more than $38 trillion. In other words, the entirety of our national debt that we're paying $1 trillion in interest payments on every year that instead could be paying for a national health care system or making college free or anything else, all of that is the result of three Republican presidents transferring over $38 trillion out of the federal treasury and into the pockets of the morbidly rich. There's an article about it at Hartman Report. The national debt is the evidence of the crime. Check it out.

0: picking up your calls here. Steve in Oak Lawn, Illinois. Hey, Steve, what's up?
1: Oh, that's a delightful polka.
0: It was nice.
1: Okay, here's my point today. It's a lot of fun to talk about the foibles of Trump and all this other stuff. The thing I really want to get through is we have to come up with solutions.
0: Mm-hmm.
1: We know the problems. We need to speak about the solutions, such as expanding the court,
0: yep,
1: paying down the debt.
0: Yep. Code of ethics for the court.
1: Well, sure, yeah, but mm-hmm. expand it.
0: Yep.
1: That's the only way we're going to get around that. We have to get 13 justices. They have to be liberal. And then we can have a level playing field. But I want to hear the solutions, the solutions for immigration.
0: Mm-hmm.
1: I want to hear.
0: You know, James Lankford, the Republican from Oklahoma, actually wrote along with several Democrats, but he was the lead author, wrote a comprehensive immigration bill that would have passed the Senate. It did pass the House. And it was killed anyhow. It was going to pass both bodies. And Donald Trump, and this was in 2024 when Trump was a candidate, right? This was during the Biden administration. And Donald Trump came out and said to the Republicans, do not vote for that bill because I don't want immigration reform. I want to go after the brown people. I don't want to work things out with them. I just want to, torture them. And so the Republicans did. So we had an opportunity to fix this, Steve, and Trump took it down.
1: The Republicans had an opportunity to get rid of this guy
0: mm-hmm.
1: before he did all this damage.
0: Oh yeah,
1: the Republicans had the opportunity.
0: They could have convicted him. Yeah, in the Senate. Yep.
1: Twice.
0: Yeah, you're absolutely right. You're absolutely right. And then I suspect that opportunity is going to come around again. Steve, thank you. Well said. Bob in Burlington, Vermont. Hey, Bob. What's up?
2: Hey, Tom. I'm cranky. I'm cranky about the serious thing. Although Elon Musk gave you the opportunity to be on TuneIn, which comes on a Tesla's.
0: Uh-huh.

0: gets laws enforced doesn't exist for two branches of government. And I actually came up the other day thinking that maybe the Supreme Court is referring to Trump to avoid a constitutional crisis where he basically says, you know, go take a hike.
1: Yeah.
0: And, you know, there's got to be some reason because logic does not prevail there.
1: There are actually conservative commentators who are citing Andrew Jackson as precedent and saying, and Abraham Lincoln, both of them ignored Supreme Court decisions. Lincoln ignored Dred Scott. You know, Andrew Jackson ignored the Trail of Tears and the Second National Bank. And they're saying that Trump should just start ignoring the Supreme Court and just doing whatever he wants. They can't stop him. They don't command an army. They have no control over money. And the Republicans in Congress are completely servile. So,
0: yeah, well, that's, I mean, the Constitution was put together by people who expected there'd be men of good faith.
1: Yeah.
0: And I think that's a diminishing resource these days.
1: Well, and that's the tragedy, is that, you know, we have historically, I realize we've had a lot of really skeezy politicians. And politicians have gotten a bad rap over the years, and there's some really good ones, and there's some obviously some really bad ones. But you know, it's been since the Civil War era that we have had politicians who are just saying, you know, screw the law, we don't care about conventions, we don't care about norms, we don't care about morality, we're happy to do whatever this rapist, convicted fraudster, yeah, convicted criminal tells us to do.
0: Put things in my pocket.
1: Yeah, exactly. As long as you know, he puts things in his pocket and he shares it with the rest of us. And actually, one of the things that Republicans are pissed off about right now is that Trump has raised hundreds of millions of dollars for his super PAC, and it's a leadership PAC, which means he can take that money with him after he leaves office. And the only amount of it that he spent was $800,000 to support Darlene Graham. So, you know, they're really upset that he's not putting money into these races, like, you know, for Ken Paxton and whatnot. Anyhow, Bob, thanks for the call. In fact, he went down to Texas and did more fundraising. We'll be right back.
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3: George Orwell spoke bluntly about the nefarious nature of advertising, calling it, quote, the rattling of a stick inside a swill bucket. Even Orwell, though, would have been astonished by the cacophony of swill bucket advertising currently being blasted at us by Amazon, Google, Meta, and other profiteering tech giants. What are they trying to sell? Pure hogwash. Having spent billions to develop artificial intelligence so humanoid robots can displace workers, the tech geniuses are now rushing to build thousands of vast computer data centers necessary to power their brave new AI world. Each center will suck up local water supplies, drastically raise people's utility bills, create monstrous industrial blight and pollution, and enthrone such autocratic thugs as Bezos, Musk, and Zuckerberg as absentee political bosses with domineering power over each locality. But the billionaires forgot something. You and me, we the people, are in open rebellion against this Orwellian future, with officials in multiple states and localities just saying hell no to the profiteers' invasive scams. Thus, the billionaire hucksters are frantically rattling their swill sticks. For example, Mark Zuckerberg, whose Meta Goliath already operates 26 massive data centers and is now spending $600 billion to plop more of them in our communities, has launched a multi-million dollar offensive to beat back local opponents. It's running BS television ads in state capital cities, financing political candidates to hype the data centers, deploying untold numbers of lobbyists to rig the rules against opponents, and hiring an army of, quote, community affairs agents to spread AI propaganda. This is Jim Hightower saying, they have the fat cats, but a groundswell of us alley cats has them on the run. To get involved, go to MediaJustice.org/tools.

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Did climate change build this heat dome over 80 million Americans? More than 80 million Americans are under an extreme heat warning or a heat advisory this week. Forecasters call

this heat dome steaming even by late August standards. Record heat keeps punishing the South Central states and spreads into the Southwest by midweek, with highs well above 100 degrees in parts of Arizona and New Mexico topping 110. The heat index hit 105 to 115 across southern Arizona, Texas, Louisiana, and northern Florida. The nights won't cool down either, and that's when the body is supposed to recover. Michael Wehner of Lawrence Berkeley National Laboratory says climate change has raised ordinary heat waves by 3 to 5 degrees Fahrenheit. American heat waves have doubled since the 1980s. Heat already kills more people than hurricanes, wildfires, and floods combined, and those deaths get undercounted. And Trump keeps cutting the very forecasters who warn us and claiming that it's all just a hoax. Big oil drained a Lake Mead's worth of water from the West. Now we know who did it. A new study in Nature's Communications, Earth, and Environment finds that 122 fossil fuel and cement companies are responsible for about half the water climate change has stolen from the American West. From 2014 to 2024, warming cut the region's snowpack by more than a third and dropped stream flows by 13%. The carbon major's share of that loss adds up to trillions of gallons, roughly the entire capacity of Lake Mead. In the lower Colorado River Basin, stream flow fell 21%. 40 million people depend on that river. Co-author Carly Phillips of the Union of Concerned Scientists says the company's, quote, engaged in a campaign of delay and denial and deception. Cities and states are already suing. The study hands them the proof. Is the sweetener in your gum raising your heart attack risk? Xylitol shows up in sugar-free gum, candy, baked goods, and toothpaste, and it's sold as a safe choice. Now, new research presented at the European Society of Cardiology Congress says otherwise. Researchers at Chartres University Hospital in Berlin tracked roughly 17,000 people across Canadian and European studies. Among Canadian participants, those consuming the most xylitol had a 57% higher risk of a major cardiovascular event over 6 years. In the European group, the risk ran 18% higher over 30 years. Lead author Marco Witkowski says further studies are warranted, especially as product levels keep climbing. This is observational work, so it can't prove cause, but regulators called these sweeteners safe decades ago and never went back to check, while manufacturers kept increasing the doses. Can a diet soda really triple your stomach cancer risk? Mass General Brigham researchers followed 112,284 people in the Nurses' Health Study and the Health Professionals' Follow-Up Study for decades. People who drank at least one sugared sweetened beverage a day had 2.45 times the risk of stomach cancer compared to people who drank less than one a month. Among women drinking more than one a day, the risk ran more than three times higher. Sodas, fruit punch, lemonade, and sport drinks all counted. Diet sodas showed no link at all. Senior author Andrew Chan says the risk appears meaningfully higher for regular drinkers. Stomach cancer is still rare, and this is an association, not proof, but roughly 65% of American adults drink one of these every day. And the beverage industry spends millions making sure that doesn't change. The FDA approves a pancreatic cancer breakthrough priced at $39,000 a month. For 40 years, scientists called the KRAS gene undruggable. It drives more than 90% of pancreatic tumors, and the protein is so smooth the drugs slide right off it. On Wednesday, the FDA approved Diraxasib, sold as Rescane, a once-daily pill from Revolution Medicines. The FDA cleared it 6.5 months early under a new expedited review, 5 weeks after the company filed. In a phase three trial of 500 patients with metastatic pancreatic cancer, median survival went from 6.7 months on chemotherapy to 13.2 months on the pill. It cut the risk of death by 60%. MD Anderson Subham Pant compared KRAS to a shiny ball. But here's the catch. Revolution Medicine priced it at $39,800 for a 30-day supply. That's a real medical breakthrough locked behind a price nobody without good insurance can touch. What happens when the oceans, the forests, and the wheat all break at once? Bill McKibben laid it out this week. The global sea surface just hit the highest temperature ever recorded. And one Canadian scientist figures August 21st was likely the warmest ocean since the last interglacial 125,000 years ago. 42% of the world's ocean is in a marine heat wave right now.
Coral is bleaching again, and reefs feed 500 million people. Out west, hot fires are turning conifer forests into shrubland for good. Studies say 40% of western conifers could be gone by 2100. Some western states get 75% of their water from snowmelt, and the wheat is failing. America's heading for its worst wheat harvest in 50 years. One new study says 3 degrees of warming could triple global wheat prices. McKibben's point is simple. Politics is a subset of physics. You can lie about a lot of things, but wheat is real. And that's the way it is today, Friday, August 28th, 2026. I'm Tom Hart.

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1: Hey, welcome back to the third hour of Anything Goes Weekend here on the Tom Hartman Program. After days of bashing Trump, Mediaite reports, Jelly Roll tears up as he pleads to a divided America. I don't know if you caught this. This was Jimmy Kimmel's show last night, and it was his last night guest hosting, Jelly Roll, the country western star, who is actually just a really sweet and really smart guy. And, you know, he had met Trump a year or so ago, went to the White House, shook his hand. He's a country western guy. Everybody assumed he was a right winger because country western, although Dolly Parton was a country western. But anyhow, he's been making jokes about Trump, and so MAGA's all pissed off at him. And he talked about how he liked watching that MFA fight or whatever it is, that, you know, on the White House lawn, because he follows that sport. So anyhow, he says, just because I watched a fight on TV doesn't mean I support everything this administration does. Just like hosting Jimmy Kimmel's show doesn't mean I have all of Jimmy Kimmel's politics. Sure, I lean left on some things, but like most folks, I'm pretty down the middle. I'm a Christian, I'm a country music singer, I'm a farmer, I'm a bow hunter, and most of the things I eat, I prefer to get with a stick and a string. That's the truth. So he's, you know, he starts out by talking about how, you know, he's not the caricature on either the right or the left, which I think is true of most of us. Now, I consider myself a Christian, for example. But then he goes into this, he started talking about his father and how his father basically, he says, my daddy told me it is never too late to do the right thing. So now I'm going to do the right thing because human dignity isn't Republican or Democratic. Compassion isn't left wing and mercy isn't right wing. Pain and healing knows no partisanship. Hurting hearts are more important than poll numbers. And there are no boundaries or borders for broken families. And he said, my father would have been disappointed had I done anything other than that. He's talking about shaking Trump's hand. And it just reminded me. I remember when my father died. My dad was a Republican his whole life, a Republican activist. He hated Franklin Roosevelt. My grandfather, his father, was a hardcore FDR Democrat. So I think my dad rebelled. But my dad was a good man and a decent person. And I loved my father. We had our conflicts, but the vast majority of our life, you know, outside of just literally a few months when I turned 16, he was always very supportive of me. And I remember when he was dying, we were at his home in Lansing. He died in his living room, on a cot. It was hospice care, you know. As he was dying, I was sitting there with my three brothers and a couple of our wives, and my mom was actually asleep when this happened. And I sat there with my hand on his shoulder, and I looked across him, and there on the wall, right on the opposite me, were his two favorite pictures that he had pinned up on the wall. One was George W. Bush on the USS Abraham Lincoln declaring mission accomplished in Iraq. And the other was me shaking hands with Pope John Paul II, because the Pope had invited me for a private audience. And Louise and I went over. And in fact, the Pope met with Louise, too, shook her hand, which we were told would never happen. And it just reminded me. And you know, my dad and I had completely different politics, literally to the day he died. But we always got along. We always loved each other. And the point that Jelly Roll made last night that really got me, he said, you know, he was talking about how his father and his father's brother, his uncle, his father was a Democrat and his uncle was a Republican. And they were both, you know, very, very outspoken about their political beliefs. And he once asked his dad, you know, how do you guys get along when you're so different politically? And his dad said, well, there's 100 things that we agree on. There's only a couple that we disagree on, which are the politics. You know, we love our families. We care about each other. You can go through the list. And it just resonated with me, and I wanted to share that with you. And if you haven't seen it, if you haven't seen that monologue, it's just, you know, 15 minutes. It's on YouTube. You can find it real easy. It's such a touching moment. You know, he teared up a couple times. He didn't start sobbing, but he had tears running down his face as he was talking about his father. And his father died fairly recently, just I think in 2019, he said. My father died in 2006. It's a little more distant for me, 20 years ago. So anyway, there's that. The other story I want to share with you is that, you know, Donald Trump just got authorized to have a bank. What could possibly go wrong? Well, it gets even weirder. The bank, the federally authorized bank that Donald Trump is going to have that will allow him to issue crypto as a currency backed up by U.S. dollars, that bank is 49% owned by the spy chief for Abu Dhabi, for the United Arab Emirates. The spy chief himself, personally, he's a billionaire. He's got he oversees a $1.3 trillion empire. He gave Donald Trump $500 million that all went right into Donald Trump's pocket and was used to fund this thing in the beginning. And a $500 million investment in World Liberty Financial in exchange for a 49% stake in the company. I'm trying to wonder, I'm thinking, given all the Republican hysteria about Hunter Biden taking $1 million a year for 5 years from a gas company in Ukraine, Burisma, and how that was so corrupt, and Joe Biden should have been impeached for that. There was multiple impeachment resolutions that Republicans put forward because of what his son did. And by the way, that was back when he was vice president. They were so, you know, self-righteous about this. Oh, my God, the corruption. Look at that. He took $5 million. Here is a spy chief for a foreign country that has a mutual defense treaty with China, that does business with Russia, owning half of the 49% of the bank that the president of the United States started after he became president. I mean, what the hell is up with this? And why aren't we hearing more about, I mean, this is in the Wall Street Journal, right? Yesterday's Wall Street Journal. The Abu Dhabi royal, sometimes referred to as the spy sheikh, is a major shareholder backing a new U.S. bank the Trump family's cryptocurrency venture is preparing to launch. Sheikh Tahun bin Zayed Al Nahyan and co-investors are behind an entity that owns the largest stake, 49% in the holding company, the World Liberty Financial Group, blah, blah, blah. The sheikh last year backed a $500 million investment into World Liberty Financial in exchange for 49%. Tahun serves as the UAE's national security advisor and is brother to the country's president. Nepotism much? He oversees more than a $1.3 trillion empire funded by his personal fortune. Our president is for sale. Our country is for sale. And Donald Trump is sitting around changing the name of Lake Ontario. I mean, it's just so friggin' weird. And what's so astonishingly weird about it is that Republicans aren't objecting to this. Republicans aren't talking about the fact that about a quarter, maybe as much as a third of the entire national debt has been run up by one president, Donald Trump. That this guy was convicted of fraud. And the only reason he didn't go to jail is because he got elected president. Where's the GOP?
0: This is the Tom Hartman Program.
1: Where are these great moralists? Anyhow, that's my rant. What's on your mind? I'll pick up your calls after the break.

0: and welcome back. And let's see here, Steve in Phoenix, Arizona. Hey, Steve, what's on your mind? How's the heat there?
1: Oh, Christ.
0: That bad, huh?
1: We were over in L.A. last week, and it was a little better over there, but, you know, try and be down by the beach and stuff. But it's insane. Yeah. I can't wait till we go back to Wisconsin in the late fall, in November, because we get a jump on fall and here. You know, by the time we come back, it's a little better.
0: But, wait a minute. You do the opposite of most people? You spend the summer in Arizona and the winters in Wisconsin?
1: No. We're here full time.
0: Oh,
1: we're full time. We've been here since 88. But we go over to L.A. once or twice in the summer for a week, yeah, and back to Madison and Kenosha and Rosemont, Illinois for about a week in the November to get, you know.
0: Yeah, I understand that. You guys are getting really whacked. But that's not what you called about. What's on your mind?
1: No. Good rant what you just had there. You good topics.
0: Thank you.
1: All perfect. I have a solution for Social Security with what Alex Lawson spoke about, but I'd like to add three quick little tidbits. Mm-hmm. Number one, I'm not really a country music fan, but the salutes tremendously to Dolly Parton. She's a wonderful person.
0: Yeah.
1: Number two, Les Moonves, back in the day, a while ago, he said, Donald Trump may not be good for the country, but he sure is for CBS.
0: Right.
1: Well, he was wrong on both parts.
0: Yeah.
1: Look where CBS is now, and look where the country is.
0: Yeah, you're right.
1: Number
0: I wonder
1: three,
0: what Les thinks about, you know, the Oracle, you know, the Ellison family and the damage they're doing there. Okay, number three.
1: Oh, God. Number three, Donald Trump, pundits to Mary Trump, and salute to her. You and me, you and myself, we've been speaking about this for I don't know how long, Tom, that, you know, Trump is owned by Russia and Putin, and it's blatantly obvious with every decision he's made,
0: yep,
1: right across the board. And I'm really disheartened that the legacy networks, CBS, NBC, ABC, cannot do some reporting on this. And, you know, even the cable networks, MSNBC and CNN, because it's tragic.
0: Oh, they're afraid to even imply that he's owned by Putin. And you're right.
1: Yeah.
0: It's so obvious. I mean, it's just so obvious. And we know how he got owned. I mean, you know, there might be a PP tape or there might be, you know, something like that. But the Russian mafia laundered millions, maybe even billions of dollars through Trump real estate. I mean, that's how they stayed afloat. And both of his sons have just said so out loud, basically, you know.
1: Yeah. They said we get our money. Didn't Uday or Kuse say, We got our money from Russia?
0: One of them said, we don't need banks anymore. We get all our money from Russia. And the other one said, we're getting massive investments, or words to that effect, from Russia. Yeah, absolutely. Yeah, different times, different circumstances. But, yeah, both of them have said that, both Uday and Kuse. And it's
1: all laid out there.
0: And where are the anti-communist Republicans? Where are the anti-fascist Republicans? I realize.
1: I don't know. They're in hiding, I guess. You know, it's just stunning.
0: Or they're embracing fascism. They're just
1: they're maybe on the take too, probably. You know,
0: I think that's the thing. That's the grand secret in the Republican Party, is that if you get elected as a Republican, you will retire rich. And when you retire, when you leave office, you will have opportunities that will make you even richer. And that's why I think that's why so many of them are doing it. And I think it's why they don't last that long. Steve, I got to run, but thanks for the call. Spot on. It's 19 minutes past the hour. I'll be back with you in 60 seconds. Stay tuned.

0: Tired of news that protects the powerful? Get reporting with a backbone at the Commonwealth Report. News for the public, not the powerful. 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So former BBC reporter Greg Palast actually did the math. He got data from government sources, entirely government sources, federal and state, and found that voter suppression, people being ripped off the voting rolls or having their votes challenged in a way that prevents them from being counted, even though 100% of them were legal voters, prevented at least 3.5 million and arguably 4.2 million people from voting in the 2024 election. And looking at the math and looking at the states and looking at whose vote got suppressed, which was wildly, mostly black people, Palast concluded just explicitly that if not for the mass purge of voters of color, if not for the mass disqualification of provisional ballots, Harris would have won. The piece is Trump Lost, Vote Suppression Won, over at HartmanReport.com. Check it out. Past the hour. What's on your mind today? Lewis in Salisbury, North Carolina. Hey, Lewis, what's up?
1: Hey, man, I tell you, beautiful show always, man.
0: I love
1: that last song. That Jamie had something to do with that, didn't he?
0: Louise did that song, wrote that song. My wife.
1: Okay. Oh, that's awesome, man.
0: Yeah.
1: I didn't know. But look, what I'm calling about is that, you remember the last charade at Trump had with Canada, you know, and all the others that at that particular time, and
0: yeah.
1: And Canada kind of like reminded Trump and America that, you know, they supply electric to certain parts of the United States.
0: Yeah, there's like five states that get a good chunk of their electricity from Canada. I mean, Canada, if they really wanted, they could have us by the short hairs, you know.
1: Yeah. So what Trump is trying to do now, he's trying to poke the prime minister. He's trying to hoping that he can get up under his skin that he just hit the likes before the elections, right?
0: Mm-hmm.
1: So I'm asking the prime minister, look, don't cut out the likes in the United States, because once we get a chance to vote, we're going to impeach him out of the United States.
0: Yeah.
1: So that's what I hope the prime minister don't fall into the trap, because all this is just an illusion anyway. Because I'm like you and Jamie and the rest of the viewers. I'm a Christian as well. And when you hear the truth, you can't help but say amen.
0: Yeah.
1: And that's why I listen to this guy on Keep the Flow 33.
0: Mm.
1: I love him, Tom. Mm. I tell you, and you guys, man, I pray that you guys continue on doing what you're doing for the people to inform, because knowledge is wisdom. And I thank you, man. I really do.
0: Thank you, Lewis. Thank you very, very much for your kind words and spot. And I agree with you on Canada. It's spot on. Thank you. Doug in Portland. Hey, Doug, what's on your mind today?
2: Hey, good morning, Tom. I appreciate being able to talk to you and your audience. I wanted to share two quick stories from my personal life, and I think they're pretty relevant to what you've been talking about. One is a neighbor of mine who's up the street, and we talk here and there, and he's a nice guy. His name is Slobodan, I think. I can never pronounce it. He's originally from Romania,
0: mm-hmm.
2: and he is a citizen. He's been here like over 30 years. He's actually, like you, apparently, an electrical engineer.
0: Mm-hmm.
2: We were talking the other day at a neighborhood thing and about kids and cars in the neighborhood, and then the subject turned to politics, and his demeanor changed,
0: mm-hmm.
2: and his look changed, and he said to me, America and Americans, you guys don't know what you're dealing with here.
0: Mm-hmm.
2: And, you know, he was clearly hearkening back to you know, the old days in the Eastern Bloc,
0: yeah.
2: and just how ugly and how your rights can just erode.
0: Yeah, yeah.
2: It was striking to me. The other personal thing I wanted to mention is that I've been married about 23 years. We have a great relationship here in Portland, but about 40 years ago, my wife was married to an abusive man.
0: Mm-hmm.
2: And he was violent. He was a con man. He was lying. And she has PTSD from that. Absolutely. We talk about it periodically. I think I've got PTSD. I think our whole country is suffering from a version of trauma and PTSD from this administration and from all the shenanigans
0: Trump's an abuser.
2: You outlined in your rant.
0: Yeah, there's no doubt in my mind that Trump is an abuser. I don't mean that he necessarily beat his kids or his wives, but he's a psychological abuser. There's no doubt about that.
2: I feel abused, and I feel uplifted by your show and by you, Late Night Comics and other things that put it in perspective. But then, as you pointed out earlier, it can't get any crazier. I mean, that stuff about the bank, I mean, just renaming the lake, I mean, it's just crazy, and I feel traumatized by it all.
0: Yeah.
2: Absolutely.
0: Welcome to the club, Doug. Welcome to the club.
2: Yeah.
0: Doug,
2: well,
0: thanks for
2: the... I just want to share that thought.
0: Yeah, thanks for sharing the story. Those personal stories have a lot of impact. I appreciate the call. Thank you. John in River Forest, Illinois. Hey, John, thanks for listening to WCPT. What's up?
3: Hey, it's Jen. Sorry.
0: Oh, Jen, I'm sorry. Yeah, you're right.
3: Yeah, no, it's okay.
0: I just glanced.
3: I'm just loving everything that your audience has to say today, and I was kind of piggybacking off of an earlier caller. I need your water cooler help. I really do, because I have a very good friend who is convinced that Dearborn, Michigan is under siege. And, you know, there's like this agenda to take over all the American cities and put in Sharia law.
0: Oh, geez.
3: And I don't even know where to start.
0: Well,
3: I mean,
0: start
3: he doesn't even
0: trust
3: Mandami.
0: It's just not even true. It's like,
3: I do. But he's like, no, I've seen it. I've seen the meetings and this and that. And
0: yeah.
3: I don't know where he's, you know,
0: there's crazy stuff on
3: watch
0: YouTube.
3: Fox, yeah. So.
0: Yeah. And on
3: Fox. Yeah.
0: Well, this is the thing. I mean, they're doubling and the Republicans are doubling and tripling down on hating Muslims and fearing Muslims, because you got a Muslim guy running for the United States Senate in Michigan. You know, El Said, Dr. El Said.
3: Right, and it scares him.
0: Yeah, yeah, and it scares a lot of people. I mean, that's what they have. You know, it's Willie Horton all over again. You know, and Willie Horton, who never called himself Willie, but hey, Willie sounds blacker than William, right? And or Bill.
3: Right.
0: And so, I don't have any magic words for you, Jen. You might want to ask an AI program. what's the true backstory here? But yeah, it's a tough one. Jen, thank you for the call and good luck.
3: Thank you, Tom.
0: It's tough deprogramming these people. I mean, that's really what it is. You're talking about cult deprogramming.
3: I know. It's
0: thank
3: bad.
0: You, Jen. Thanks. 27 minutes past the hour. We'll be back.
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0: Defending America from the weapons of mass deception. I'll be right back with your calls on the other side of this break. Stay with us.

morning. This is the Commonwealth Report, Geeky Science Friday version. 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Did climate change build this heat dome over 80 million Americans? More than 80 million Americans are under an extreme heat warning or a heat advisory this week. Forecasters called this heat dome steamy even by late August standards. Record heat keeps punishing the South Central states and spreads into the Southwest by midweek, with highs well above 100 degrees and parts of Arizona and New Mexico topping 110. The heat index hit 105 to 115 across southern Arizona, Texas, Louisiana, and northern Florida. The nights won't cool down either, and that's when the body is supposed to recover. Michael Wehner of Lawrence Berkeley National Laboratory says climate change has raised ordinary heat waves by 3 to 5 degrees Fahrenheit. American heat waves have doubled since the 1980s. Heat already kills more people than hurricanes, wildfires, and floods combined, and those deaths get undercounted. And Trump keeps cutting the very forecasters who warn us and claiming that it's all just a hoax. Big oil drained a Lake Mead's worth of water from the West. Now we know who did it. A new study in Nature's Communications, Earth, and Environment finds that 122 fossil fuel and cement companies are responsible for about half the water climate change has stolen from the American West. From 2014 to 2024, warming cut the region's snowpack by more than a third and dropped stream flows by 13%. The carbon major's share of that loss adds up to trillions of gallons, roughly the entire capacity of Lake Mead. In the lower Colorado River Basin, stream flow fell 21%. 40 million people depend on that river. Co-author Carly Phillips of the Union of Concerned Scientists says the company's, quote, engaged in a campaign of delay and denial and deception. Cities and states are already suing. The study hands them the proof. Is the sweetener in your gum raising your heart attack risk? Xylitol shows up in sugar-free gum, candy, baked goods, and toothpaste, and it's sold as a safe choice. Now, new research presented at the European Society of Cardiology Congress says otherwise. Researchers at Chartres University Hospital in Berlin tracked roughly 17,000 people across Canadian and European studies. Among Canadian participants, those consuming the most xylitol had a 57% higher risk of a major cardiovascular event over 6 years. In the European group, the risk ran 18% higher over 30 years. Lead author Marco Witkowski says further studies are warranted, especially as product levels keep climbing. This is observational work, so it can't prove cause, but regulators called these sweeteners safe decades ago and never went back to check, while manufacturers kept increasing the doses. Can a diet soda really triple your stomach cancer risk? Mass General Brigham researchers followed 112,284 people in the Nurses' Health Study and the Health Professionals' Follow-Up Study for decades. People who drank at least one sugared sweetened beverage a day had 2.45 times the risk of stomach cancer compared to people who drank less than one a month. Among women drinking more than one a day, the risk ran more than three times higher. Sodas, fruit punch, lemonade, and sport drinks all counted. Diet sodas showed no link at all. Senior author Andrew Chan says the risk appears meaningfully higher for regular drinkers. Stomach cancer is still rare, and this is an association, not proof, but roughly 65% of American adults drink one of these every day. And the beverage industry spends millions making sure that doesn't change. The FDA approves a pancreatic cancer breakthrough priced at $39,000 a month. For 40 years, scientists called the KRAS gene undruggable. It drives more than 90% of pancreatic tumors, and the protein is so smooth the drugs slide right off it. On Wednesday, the FDA approved Diraxasib, sold as Rescane, a once-daily pill from Revolution Medicines. The FDA cleared it 6.5 months early under a new expedited review, 5 weeks after the company filed. In a phase three trial of 500 patients with metastatic pancreatic cancer, median survival went from 6.7 months on chemotherapy to 13.2 months on the pill. It cut the risk of death by 60%. MD Anderson Subham Pant compared KRAS to a shiny ball. But here's the catch. Revolution Medicine priced it at $39,800 for a 30-day supply. That's a real medical breakthrough locked behind a price nobody without good insurance can touch. What happens when the oceans, the forests, and the wheat all break at once?
Bill McKibben laid it out this week. The global sea surface just hit the highest temperature ever recorded. And one Canadian scientist figures August 21st was likely the warmest ocean since the last interglacial 125,000 years ago. 42% of the world's ocean is in a marine heat wave right now. Coral is bleaching again, and reefs feed 500 million people. Out west, hot fires are turning conifer forests into shrubland for good. Studies say 40% of western conifers could be gone by 2100. Some western states get 75% of their water from snowmelt, and the wheat is failing. America is heading for its worst wheat harvest in 50 years. One new study says 3 degrees of warming could triple global wheat prices. McKibben's point is simple. Politics is a subset of physics. You can lie about a lot of things, but wheat is real. And that's the way it is today, Friday, August 28th, 2026. I'm Tom Hartman.

0: You were promised something. Work hard, play by the rules, and you'd own a home, raise a family, and retire with dignity. That was the deal. It was called the American Dream. So what happened? Well, it didn't die. It was killed. And we know who did it, when they did it, and how they got away with it. Who killed the American Dream? The greatest political crime ever told. A new book by me, Tom Hartman. That's Who Killed the American Dream? The greatest political crime ever told. Human beings have a couple of unique characteristics. The first is that we can be very tender and loving and concerned and caring toward people we perceive as being our group, us. We can also be extraordinarily violent against people that we consider to be them, if we think of them or this other as a threat. Probably the classic example of this is Adolf Hitler convincing Germans that, you know, Jews were a threat to them and good Germans going along with the Holocaust. Well, this othering is built into our DNA. This is, you know, ancient stuff. And the Republican Party, since the time of Nixon, when he started, you know, picking up the white racist vote after Democrats laid it down in the 60s, the Republicans have been using this to try to other minorities in America as a political strategy. And this is really deadly stuff. There's a whole op-ed about it over at HartmanReport.com. Is othering human nature's deadliest instinct? Check it out. Welcome back, 35 minutes past the hour, and what's on your mind today? Bill in Smoky Point, Washington. Hey, Bill, what's up?
1: Hey, you keep talking about something to call the conservatives.
0: Mm-hmm.
1: I refer to them as the repugnant ones.
0: Repugnant ones, okay. That's a
1: it
0: good
1: even rock kind of rhymes with Republican.
0: Yeah, it does. There's people call them Rethuglicans. I'm offended whenever they talk about the Democrat Party, because there's no such thing as the Democrat Party. There's the Democratic Party. It was named by Thomas Jefferson, for goodness sakes, but it goes back to 1956 what was his name? The crazy senator said, "Don't ever say Democratic Party. Always say Democrat Party with an emphasis on the rat." And the Republicans and Fox News have turned this into a religion, which is bizarre. But that's a good one, Bill. Thanks a lot for the call. Grant in Los Angeles. Hey, Grant, what's on your mind today?
2: Hi, Tom. A year before the 2007 housing crash, there's a YouTube video of Trump in 2006 saying that we were in a housing bubble and he wanted a housing crash so he and his billionaire friends can buy up the real estate. And since then, interest rates were at zero for a decade or so. And then, you know, of course, the wealthy and corporations have been buying up homes like crazy. And just today on CNBC, Jim Cramer, kind of out of the blue, said we're kind of set up for a 1987 style crash. And he's ex Goldman Sachs, and all the Fed chairs are all ex Goldman Sachs.
0: Yep.
2: Like Steve Mnuchin, who also bought a bank like Trump's. I think something's going on. So
0: I think
2: I'm not
0: so
2: sure
0: too.
2: If the hedge funds are dumping real estate or what, but
0: there's a lot of stressors going on. We're in a recession. We've got a crazy guy in the White House. October seems to be the month when crashes happen. I'm kind of holding my breath.
2: For him to say that, though, that's pretty, he doesn't joke around like that. That's kind
0: They
2: were kind of shocked when he said it, but I thought that was kind of interesting.
0: Yeah. And the thing that the one point that's really important to make about this that you just made, Grant, and it probably just slid right by most of the people listening, is most average people of normal means, people like you and me, assume that a recession or even a Great Depression style event is something that rich people wouldn't want because they could lose so much. And in fact, it is a buying opportunity for them. I used to be good friends with Gloria Swanson, the movie actress. She's been dead for a while, but back when Louise and I were running a community for abused kids, she was on our board and she helped us raise money. She was a vegetarian and we were vegetarians, and that was the thing we had in common. And I used to visit her in New York City all the time. And she would tell me these wild stories about Joe Kennedy and how he ripped her off, and he was her lover for a while and managed her money and stole a bunch of it. And the point that she made was that some of the biggest fortunes in America were made during the Great Depression because it was a buying opportunity. She said Kennedy pulled everything out of the market about 2 weeks before the crash because he saw it coming. And his comment was that when a shoe sign boy started giving him stock advice, he knew it was time to get out. And then with all that money, he just bought it. Once the market hit bottom, he was buying like there was no tomorrow. And that accounts for an awful lot of the Kennedy fortune right now. And all the rich people were doing this because they had cash. The phrase back then was cash is king. And we saw the same thing in 87 when the crash happened during Reagan. That was the second largest crash since the Great Depression. And you know, the rich people, genuinely rich people, just love economic disasters because they can just buy, you know, the big companies can buy up all the small businesses that are distressed. It wipes out entrepreneurs. And the real estate barons can buy up single family homes and turn them into rentals. And it's just a marvelous opportunity. And so they actually, in some cases, even engineer these things. And it wouldn't surprise me at all if this October or actually, I think they'll probably, if Trump has any control over it at all, he'll try to do it after the election. But but I think we got
2: with interest rates nearing 7, the last real estate reports have been lousy. And just like with John McCain, they couldn't hold it off until the election. I think it may start before then. But the last few real estate reports have been, it's like shutting down with interest rates nearing mortgages nearing 7%. So it's a race. We'll see who. Yep. What happens first?
0: And then yesterday in Jackson Hole, Kevin Warsh saying that, you know, we're going to probably have to raise interest rates because inflation does not seem to be abating, which is not a mystery.
2: I think that signal that, to all the big guys, okay, let's unload on everybody else so we can buy it lower, but we'll see.
0: That's exactly right. Grant, thanks for the call. Good to hear from you. Okay. Appreciate it. Henry in Cicero, Illinois. Hey, Henry, what's on your mind today?
3: Hey, Tom. Thank you for everything you do, man. You're the best.
0: Thank you.
3: I'm wondering about the mail-in votes. I know the post office is supposed to share the information, but couldn't the states, I know it would have to go through their constitutions and everything, but change it where you could use FedEx or UPS, USPS? Yeah, I mean,
0: They wouldn't be able to afford it, Henry. I mean, you know, FedEx is going to charge you $10 to deliver something to your house. The post office will do it for 50 cents. You know, it would just be impractical economically. And FedEx and UPS are not set up to handle that kind of a volume. I mean, you're talking about, millions of pieces of packages, essentially. These would be pieces of mail, but from their point of view, it would be packages that are suddenly flowing into the system. It's just not designed for that. The post office is.
3: That's amazing what he's done to the post office, though. It's a shame.
0: Oh, yeah. And Louis DeJoy, you know, tearing up 120 of these multi-million dollar high-speed sorting machines just before the 2024 election, I think it was. No, the 2020 election.
3: I don't know if anybody else came up with it, but I said no joy with DeJoy.
0: Yeah. There you go. Henry, thanks for the call.
3: Another quick thing.
0: Yeah, go ahead.
3: My great-great-grandfather came to Chicago in 1872 from Prussia.
0: Mm-hmm.
3: And they were instrumental. He was a tailor, but they told him, you know, they make suits on machines here. So they told him that you could do better as being a laborer. Well, they organized the laborers, and he's buried with the communists out here in Forest Home Cemetery.
0: Wow.
3: Yeah, I'm proud to be a socialist.
0: Yeah. You know, Chicago's been the hotbed of union activity since the mid-19th century. I mean, it's just huge.
3: I'm an IBEW Local 134 electrician for 45 years.
0: Oh, good on you. My one brother who's passed away, Stanley, was IBEW his whole life. And
3: I'm 65. I could never have retired without their help.
0: Yep, there you go. Go unions. I'm a union member. Both of my other brothers are union members. Well, they're both retired now, but they were. And, on we go. Henry, I got to move along, but thank you for the call.
3: Real quick, one thing. You know, I missed it. Thanks, Tom. You're welcome. Thank you. Bye.
0: Okay. Thank you. Jimmy in Arkadelphia, Arkansas. Hey, Jimmy, what's on your mind today?
4: Oh, hello, Tom. Nice to talk to you again.
0: Thank you.
4: What I wanted to mention was the snap cuts that the Republicans and the Trump administration have done, not only the amount of poor people get every month, but with the things that they can buy, like that they don't want them to get chips or anything like that or candy. But it seems funny that they don't want them to get food that's too healthy. They don't want to give them extra money to buy organic food or kettle food or anything, anything to make them really healthy, good seafood or good fresh fruit and vegetables. Canned food's okay to them, but no, fresh fruit and vegetables is not. So that's kind of one of the things.
0: Yeah, and these guys claim to be super Christians, and they've never read Matthew 25 or the Sermon on the Mount. It is, where Jesus said, feed the hungry people, right? That's your number one job. Jimmy, thank you. Well said. Well said. I appreciate the call. It is 44 and a half minutes past the hour. I'll be back with more of your calls in just a minute. Stay with us.
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0: Hey, it's the place where we dare to ask, is Walmart a person? And we dare to say, no, the Republicans on the Supreme Court lied to you about that one, too.

0: And welcome back, Ed, in Belfair, Washington. Hey, Ed, what's up?
1: Hey, thank you for taking my call, Tom.
0: Sure.
1: This is just to lighten up the mood a little bit. Mm-hmm. I know it's been pretty rough here lately, but with that executive order changing Lake Ontario to Lake America, I think the handmaid, Stephen Miller, handed the big fella another executive order changing the U.S. of A. to the USSR because he misses it so much. But if I may add, Tom, can we please overturn the money laundering business of Citizens United, please?
0: Yeah. Oh, yeah. Yeah. The cancer on our political system.
1: It is.
0: Legalizing bribery.
1: Have a great weekend.
0: Pardon?
1: Yes. Legalizing bribery. It's money laundering.
0: Yeah. It truly is.
1: Have a great weekend.
0: Okay. Oh, thank you, Ed.
1: Thank you very much.
0: Thank
1: you for your voice.
0: Sure enough. And thanks for your kind words. Nice to hear from you. Steve in New Boston, Michigan. Hey, Steve, what's up?
2: Hello, Tom.
0: Hey.
2: Today's call is in regards to watching these ads, campaign ads on TV.
0: Mm-hmm.
2: Here in Michigan.
0: Mm-hmm.
2: We got a guy named Mike Rogers who's running for Senate against Abdul El-Sayed.
0: Right.
2: By the way, he won't debate Abdul. You know, we'd love to see him get on debate. But I'm watching one of his ads, Tom, and Mike is saying, elect me and I'm going to lower the price of groceries. I'm going to lower the price of gas. I'm going to increase everyone's wages. I'm going to do away with property tax. Well, let's remind ourselves that since 2024, the Republican Party has been in complete control of our government, and they haven't done anything but the opposite of what this guy campaigns that he's saying he's going to do.
0: Yeah.
2: He's full of BS. He's not going to do any of those things.
0: Yeah. It's a chicken in every pot.
2: I'm calling this out for the people here in Michigan. Yeah. So I'm calling this out for all the voters here in Michigan. Pay attention. This guy's not going to give you any of these things. Vote for Abdul.
0: Yeah.
2: He's going to help us. He's somebody who's on our side. But pay attention to these ads because these Republicans are nothing but a bunch of liars, con artists, you know, showmen. That's all they are.
0: And that's all they've been since the Reagan administration. You know, when Reagan promised us, oh, let's just give all this money to the rich people and it'll trickle down on you. And, you know, it's like, you know, they're peeing on you and telling you it's raining. I mean, it's just, it's, yeah. Steve, well said. Thank you very much.
2: You know, they say they're against woke, always against woke. Well, I'm for wake. Wake up, everybody. Wake up and smell the coffee. Come on. This is ridiculous.
0: Yeah.
2: We're smarter and we're better than this.
0: Steve, are the...
2: Before you go, I got
0: a question. You know, I grew up in Michigan, so I'm kind of curious about this.
2: Yep.
0: What is the frequency of the ads that you're seeing on TV for Dr. El-Sayed versus Mike Rogers? Are you being overwhelmed by Rogers ads, or are they competitive in terms of, you know, the number of them?
2: Yeah, basically what it is one will come on and the other one will come on right behind it. And either it'll be a positive ad for themselves or a negative ad against the other one.
0: Yeah.
2: Hey, I do got a question for you, though. You say your family is IBEW?
0: My brother was. My brother Stanley.
2: Was that here in Michigan?
0: Yeah, Lansing.
2: My great uncle helped to organize IBEW Local 58.
0: Oh, really? I wonder if that was Stan's local. I don't know the number.
2: My dad was IBEW. Yeah, my dad was IBEW. His brother was.
0: Yeah.
2: Two of their uncles were.
0: I addressed their national convention about 10 years ago.
2: This is a union family.
0: Yeah, I addressed the IBEW national convention about 10 years ago. I gave the keynote speech. So it's a great union. It's just an absolutely great union. Steve, thanks a lot. Nice to hear from you. It's, what time is it? 49 minutes past the hour. We'll be back in 60 seconds.

0: Hey, thanks so much for sharing our program and for reaching out to our stations and sponsors and letting them know that you're listening. It really means a lot to us. You know, corporate raiders, when they acquire a company, basically strip it down. They take everything of value out of it, put it in their own pockets, leave just a husk of a company. I watched Bain Capital do this with Clear Channel. In fact, they ran it into bankruptcy, and they run off with all the cash. Well, that's what Donald Trump is doing to America right now. He's basically behaving like a corporate raider, taking, all the assets of this company and handing as many of them as possible off to billionaires and shutting down programs that benefit average working class people. This is, an all billionaire cabinet or largely billionaire cabinet with a billionaire president, and they're dancing to the tune of the billionaires. It shouldn't surprise us, I suppose, but there's a whole article about it over in my daily take titled Trump's Hostile Takeover of America, the Corporate Raider's Final Heist, over at HartmanReport.com. Check it out. Jeff in East Brunswick, New Jersey. Hey, Jeff, what's on your mind today?
1: Hi, my mind is Trump's narcissism. Everything he's done is a reflective of a narcissist personality.
0: Agreed.
1: Including with his stop, with his staff, with other countries, Canada right now in particular. And I'm a little bit dismayed by the lack of Democrat psychological professors, professionals, and a lot of other people that can mirror in on the fact that when this election comes up and he loses, the amount of damage and the amount of harm he will cause the American people and anybody else around the country or the world because he didn't win.
0: Yeah.
1: He can't be seen as losing.
0: I'm very worried about that too, Jeff. Although he'll blame the Republicans for it because he's not on the ticket. So it'll be a little softer, but I'm concerned that he or they are going to try to do something really radical and, basically pull a Putin,
1: Yes, definitely, because I don't think we're woke up to the fact that how dangerous he is.
0: Yeah.
1: We keep acting like he's still a CEO. We're not acting like he's the president of the country, representing all of us.
0: Yeah.
1: And it's really stunning that our methodology is basically say, well, let him do what he's doing, and not really pegging down the fact that what he's doing is sick.
0: Yeah.
1: It's mentally ill, and that needs to be brought out stronger and stronger if we're going to have any ability to neuter him the last 2 years of his presidency.
0: Well said. Completely agree. Jeff, thank you. Thank you. That was very well said. Dennis in Robeline, Louisiana. Hey, Dennis, what's up?
2: I'm doing good, man. Look, I just want to make 2 points. Point number one is this. When you take away the law, and the principle of the law, you lose people, and people lose faith.
0: Mm-hmm.
2: When you take all the money America has and start shoving around for your own benefit, man get power from it. So my attitude with Donald Trump is this. The man want to race the war. And the sad thing, I'm going to say another thing what the gentleman said. He's not getting out of office. It's going to be a bad thing here, man.
0: Yeah, yeah.
2: And all I can say for American people, they hadn't prayed for 9/11. It's like God don't even exist no more in America. And America won't pay the price for that.
0: Yeah.
2: And so it's just unfortunate, the thing that's going on. I just pray to God that some people come to these fences and realize what's going on. That's the point I'm going to make.
0: I'm with you, Dennis. I'm with you. Very well said. Thank you. Thank you. Love your accent, by the way. Gabrielle in Linwood, Washington. Hey, what's up?
3: Hi, Tom. Good morning. Yeah, people commenting on their term that they use for the Republican Party members.
0: Mm-hmm. Yeah.
3: I call them the red team. I had an incident where on Instagram I posted something about people with big fancy trucks must mm-hmm. be privileged,
0: mm-hmm.
3: and gosh, that I've never had so many comments, and a lot of people were very angry with me. Calling me names, mm-hmm. libtard, mm-hmm. ugly, old, pathetic, stupid.
0: Sure.
3: And, you know, when I look at those guys' pages, they are saying that they don't like to be called names. They're like, well, they call us Republicans and Repugs. And
0: I know. They're snowflakes.
3: Yeah, so I'm going with the neutral team.
0: I like that idea. I like that idea, Gabrielle. I like that. That's
3: and good. It softens my heart. It does soften my heart. And I have a friend who's a Buddhist monk, and he says, you know, it's all about love, man. And so with Dolly Parton. So.
0: There you go. Gabrielle, brilliant. Thank you so much for sharing that.
3: Doing my best. Doing my best out here.
0: You sure are. Thank you. Rita in Missoula, Montana. Hey, Rita.

0: Exactly. The First Amendment lets us say, I can't do it. It's against my religion. It doesn't give them the right to say, you can't do that. It's against my religion. So as long as we don't vote for people that make religion a litmus test, I think we'll be okay.
1: Yeah, and nobody's going to impose Sharia law on anybody. So, yeah, well said. Rita, thank you very much. That was excellent.
0: Absolutely.
1: That was excellent. Thank you. Judy in Chicago. Judy, you got the last 30 seconds. You got a quick one?
2: Okay. Sure. It was a quote by Elon Musk. He said before the election in 2024, he said, we're going to purposely tank the economy to make it better.
1: Mm-hmm.
2: It's like, yeah, better for who, right? So like you were talking about how rich people, they buy up everything. But that's what they're, you know.
1: Yeah.
2: Everybody save every story, every quote.
1: There you go.
2: Yeah. So much at you.
1: Get ready, in other words. Judy, thank you. Spot on. And thank you for being with us today. And special thanks to Louise Hartman, Sean Taylor, Jamie Holly, Nigel Peacock, student advocate Patrick Hoyt, Geraldine Halbert, Ron Hartenbaum, Chase Capross, Nicholas Miller, Pat Sweeney, Jeremy Peterson, Connor Arroyo, Carna Verde, Josiah Wester, Martha Salinas, Mateo Robertson, Diane Russell, Ruben Michaels, all the fine people who work on this program and help bring it to you. Thank you for sharing the good word about our program with your friends and neighbors. And get out there, get active, have a wonderful weekend. Stay safe, be good. I'll catch up with you on Monday. Tag, you're it. See you Monday.
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4: While the production of my lowdown commentaries is high-tech, I confess that I'm antiquated. I still write each piece in longhand, applying my ballpoint to paper. This has caused bewildered glances from some who see me scribbling away in local coffee shops and bars. Recently, one fellow sidled up and whispered, "Watch out! If they see you doing this, they'll haul you off to the Smithsonian." But we handwriters might not be as obsolete as the key tappers assume. A fast-spreading grassroots movement is calling for schools to re-emphasize the value of writing and printing by hand instead of being wholly dependent on machines. Already, 24 states, as varied as Mississippi and California, now require public schools to teach cursive writing in 3rd through 5th grades. This squares with new understanding of how brains absorb information. While keyboards are faster, the slower, more tactile act of handwriting creates longer-lasting comprehension of letters and better retention of the thoughts they convey. Neuroscientists find that rote keystrokes on a computer require little mental engagement, while physically drawing out words and ideas takes coordination of multiple areas of the brain to focus memory, eyes, and fingers on creating a written product. Just writing this piece conjured up a fond remembrance of my early childhood, sitting on the floor of our home learning to draw the ABCs, both print and cursive, on those line practice pads. It was both an artistic exercise and the development of a foundational tool for a life of learning. This is Jim Hightower saying, yes, computer literacy is an indispensable element of today's childhood curriculum, but so is the richer development of human thinking through putting pen to paper. So let's do both.

Trump grabs Venezuela's oil. DHS spies on journalists. A judge shields students. The FBI lowers standards. And breaking up big medicine. Good morning. This is the Commonwealth Report. News for the public, not the powerful. You can follow us at commonwealthreport.news. Are Trump's own commanders warning that the Iran war is breaking our military? 6 months into the war with Iran, the heads of the Army, Navy, and Air Force have told Defense Secretary Pete Hegseth to stop. Their warning appears in a classified Pentagon orders book dated August 14th. One official summed up the mood as the operation being, quote, too much for too long. The Navy's top admiral reportedly said barely a quarter of the destroyer fleet is ready to deploy. Commanders in Europe, Asia, and Latin America filed a formal non-concur, meaning they think Hegseth's wrong, but they'll follow his orders anyway. A quarter of the Pentagon's Reaper drones are gone. American bases have taken billions in damage. The generals are not the peace movement. When they're raising their hands, the war has already outrun whatever plan anybody had for it. Trump hands Venezuela oil fields to his billionaire friends. On Friday, Donald Trump posted on Truth Social that his government had secured majority American control of Venezuelan oil reserves holding 65 billion barrels. Acting and corrupt Venezuelan President Delcy Rodriguez says private corporations will develop 17 strategic fields. Economist Francisco Rodriguez ran the numbers and found the deal pays Venezuela about $3.22 a barrel, under 5% of the market price, less than half the royalty a Venezuelan dictator charged a century ago. Senator Chris Van Hollen didn't mince words, quote, putting our soldiers' lives on the line for private profit is a gross dereliction. 8 months ago, American forces invaded Caracas and hauled off Nicolas Maduro. Trump said he'd get the oil flowing. Now we are clear on why Trump invaded, and it wasn't democracy. Is Homeland Security using a customs law?

Trump grabs Venezuela's oil. DHS spies on journalists. A judge shields students. The FBI lowers standards. And breaking up big medicine. Good morning. This is the Commonwealth Report. News for the public, not the powerful. You can follow us at commonwealthreport.news. Are Trump's own commanders warning that the Iran war is breaking our military? 6 months into the war with Iran, the heads of the Army, Navy, and Air Force have told Defense Secretary Pete Hegseth to stop. Their warning appears in a classified Pentagon orders book dated August 14th. One official summed up the mood as the operation being, quote, too much for too long. The Navy's top admiral reportedly said barely a quarter of the destroyer fleet is ready to deploy. Commanders in Europe, Asia, and Latin America filed a formal non-concur, meaning they think Hegseth's wrong, but they'll follow his orders anyway. A quarter of the Pentagon's Reaper drones are gone. American bases have taken billions in damage. The generals are not the peace movement. When they're raising their hands, the war has already outrun whatever plan anybody had for it. Trump hands Venezuela oil fields to his billionaire friends. On Friday, Donald Trump posted on Truth Social that his government had secured majority American control of Venezuelan oil reserves, holding 65 billion barrels. Acting and corrupt Venezuelan President Delcy Rodriguez says private corporations will develop 17 strategic fields. Economist Francisco Rodriguez ran the numbers and found the deal pays Venezuela about $3.22 a barrel, under 5% of the market price, less than half the royalty a Venezuelan dictator charged a century ago. Senator Chris Van Hollen didn't mince words, quote, putting our soldiers' lives on the line for private profit is a gross dereliction. 8 months ago, American forces invaded Caracas and hauled off Nicolas Maduro. Trump said he'd get the oil flowing. Now we are clear on why Trump invaded, and it wasn't democracy. Is Homeland Security using a customs law to spy on reporters? Federal judges twice refused the government a warrant for the YouTube accounts of journalists Georgia Fort and Don Lemon. The judge found no probable cause for any crime. So Homeland Security went around the judge. Less than a month later, it served Google an administrative summons under 19 U.S.C. 1509, a customs statute written for import duties. It needs no judge, just a sign off from a DHS official, and it ordered Google to stay quiet. T-Mobile handed over 6 months of Fort's phone records and more than 10,000 calls and texts.

She was never told. DHS used the same tool to pull financial records on unions and nonprofits in Minneapolis. Former DHS Inspector General John Roth called it outrageous conduct. A warrant requirement the government can skip whenever it likes should be a warning to us all. A judge tells Trump he can't deport students for speaking out. A federal judge in California just told the Trump administration it can't deport people for what they say. Judge Noel Wise ruled Friday that two provisions on the Immigration and Nationality Act, the ones Marco Rubio used personally to target Colombia's Mahmoud Khalil, Mohsen Mahdawi, and Tufts student Romesa Ozaturk, violate the First and Fourth Amendments. The case was brought by student journalists at the Stanford Daily, who watched non-citizen writers pull their own stories out of fear in 90 pages. Wise wrote that in the United States, freedom of speech belongs to the people. Khalil, who spent months in ICE detention while holding a green card, said nobody should be afraid to speak up. It's the first ruling in the country to hit those statutes head on. The First Amendment protects everyone standing on American soil, period. Is the FBI now hiring people it once turned away? CBS News reports the FBI quietly loosened its background check standards in June. Hiring a sex worker used to be an automatic disqualifier. Now it isn't, as long as it happened fewer than three times and more than 10 years ago. Stealing from an employer is fine if it was more than 3 years back. Past acts of bestiality no longer disqualify you either, provided they happened before you turned 18. The Bureau says the changes cover rare childhood abuse cases. Former agents say something simpler is going on. The FBI lost more than 1,100 special agents last year alone. Many of them fired off cases this administration didn't like. Attorney Mark Zaid said this isn't proof of a recruiting problem. Got an agency for political loyalty, and you don't get a better FBI. You get a desperate one. Could breaking up big medicine put $6,000 back in your pocket? The American Economic Liberties Project put out a report this week with a number that sticks. Break up the healthcare conglomerates and American families would save $795 billion a year. That's more than $6,000 per household. Six companies, Cardinal Health, Cencora, Cigna, CVS Health, McKesson, and United Health Group, now sit in the Fortune 15 and pull down nearly $34 billion in annual profits. More than four out of five American doctors now work for one of these giants. Your doctor fills out about 40 prior authorizations a week instead of treating you. The fix is a Glass-Steagall for healthcare, so one company can't take a cut at every step. Here's the thing, 71% of voters already want it, including 70% of Republicans. This isn't a left-right fight, it's a top-bottom fight. And that's the way it is today, Monday, August 31st, 2026. I'm Tom Hartman.

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1: Hey, top of the Monday to you. It's a brand new week here, and the last day of August, the first week of September, it's going to be it's going to be a wild time. Congress is coming back next week, so you know, keep your eye on what's going on here. We got a lot to talk about today: sex, money, and revenge, the Holy Trinity. What happens when a country becomes one man's property? Also, excuse me, Donald Trump vows revenge, vengeance on Kirsten Walker. She will be reported to the FCC for rebuke or punishment, he says. Yeah, Donald Trump thinks he's Idi Amin. I'll tell you about that in a little bit. Also, a crazy alert: Google is cozying up with Trump on Lake America name change, while Trump does an AI kick down on Canada. In the second hour of our program, our one guest today, Nikki Fried, the former U.S. or the former agriculture commissioner in Florida. How did Donald Trump's U.S. Department of Agriculture wreck our food supply and allow prices to explode? I think you'll find this fascinating. Also, is Putin opening up a terrifying new phase in his Ukraine war? And a fascism alert: Donald Trump's macho movement finds its latest enemy, vegan men. He's coming after me. In the third hour, here are the last-minute doomsday scenarios for the 2026 election. And what role did Elon Musk play in what happened in Tibet? And what's he up to in Texas? Something really weird is going on there. I'll tell you all about that in the third hour of the program. But to start, my daily take over at HartmanReport.com today is titled "Sex, Money, and Revenge: What Happens When a Country Becomes One Man's Property?" So last Thursday, a federal judge in Massachusetts put her foot down and said Trump's toadies in the Postal Service can't intercept our ballots. You know, they're still trying, and if they fail, I predict we will see this again in 2 years when it's time for the presidential election. I've seen up close and personal what happens, how this all plays out, when a corrupt leader driven by sex, money, and revenge takes over a nation. And it ain't pretty. Back on Thanksgiving Day in 1980, I was the guest of Sanford Unger on National Public Radio's All Things Considered program. I was their Thanksgiving Day special. It ran 18 minutes long. He interviewed me, and I was live in Kampala, Uganda at the time, in the middle of a famine. 2 years earlier, the Tanzanians had, or a little less than 2 years earlier, the Tanzanians had invaded from the south and joined up with the rebels and threw Idi Amin out of the country. Idi Amin was this just bloodthirsty dictator who started out as a sergeant in the army, rose up through the ranks, led a military coup, and then took over his country. And I told Sandy Unger how Kampala, which is built on seven hills like Rome, you know, was once one of the most beautiful cities in the world, but we were walking through just a bombed out wreckage. You know, one morning we counted 9 dead bodies just on our morning walk after breakfast. The city had no running water. When I met with the commissioner of rehabilitation, I apologized for not having changed my clothes in 4 days, the time that we had been there at that point. And he said, "Don't worry about it. I haven't had a bath or a shower in 2 years." That's how long the city had been without water. We spent the afternoon in the Namalu Detention Center, this prison farm, where Idi Amin used to go to torture and, some said, eat people. And there was a Irish Red Cross woman named Anne there who was feeding starving children. She was shot dead by a sniper just shortly after we left. There's a word for this kind of government where the leader basically converts the country's resources into his own wealth, where the leader doubles and triples his own wealth every year. And it's called personalism, a personalist government. Louise and I have been binge-watching a British crime series on Acorn TV. It's called The Chelsea Detective. It's a sweet program. What's particularly mind-boggling about it is they catch a murderer in every episode, and I have yet to see a single semi-automatic weapon, and I've never seen anybody wearing body armor. I mean, it's just, the Brits are so damn civilized. Or we are so damn fascist or neo-fascist. But anyhow, one of the characters said to another that her grandfather, who was a police officer also, had told her, quote, always watch for the Holy Trinity, sex, money, and revenge. She wasn't just describing a particular type of criminal, you know, motivated by one of those three things. She was also describing Donald Trump. There's literally nothing in the last 50 years of his public persona that doesn't connect to either sex, money, or revenge. These are the things that motivate him. And as I said, this is what's called a personalist government. Personalist rulers invariably, really always, leave the countries that they take over worse off. Putin's another example. He's the richest man in the world right now, according to some reports, and maybe second to Elon Musk. Max Weber, the social scientist, calls this patrimonialism. It's kind of the same thing. You know, it's like what Trump has done, converting the Department of Justice into your own personal revenge machine, blinding the IRS to your crimes, tearing down the East Wing without asking anybody's permission, taking the country to war without congressional permission, giving away federal lands to major donors and killing regulations to enhance their profits, and making his kids defense contractors and sudden instant millionaires. Barron Trump, 20-year-old Barron Trump, made $150 million last month, and the guy has no job and no work experience. How does that happen? This is called personalism, or a personalist or patrimonialist government. And once a country is essentially converted into the personalist property of one man and his family and his billionaire cronies, his private lusts and his private grievances essentially become public policy. And you know, where did Trump learn this? Well, he learned it from Vladimir Putin, who appears to be tutoring him with, you know, these phone calls every other week, because Putin ran this exact same sequence in Russia when he took over. His prosecutors went after the richest man in Russia when he tried to defy Putin, broke him, put him in prison, broke his companies up and handed them out to Putin cronies. The Russian equivalent of the FCC broke the back of the independent media. Within 2 years, loyal oligarchs to Putin had bought up all the media. And then came the foreign agent laws that were like Trump's NSPM-7 that said that, you know, if you don't agree with us about Christianity and patriotism, you're a terrorist. And, you know, instead of suspending the Russian Constitution, Putin simply seized control of every one of the government agencies that under the Constitution were supposed to enforce the law. Trump is doing the same thing here, from the IRS to the FBI, to ICE, to the Pentagon. You know, Lindsay Halligan, his personal lawyer, he made her a prosecutor in the Eastern District of Virginia. She had no prosecutorial experience whatsoever. But 2 weeks later, she was indicting Letitia James, the woman who got a half-billion-dollar fraud judgment against Trump. And now his DOJ has opened an investigation into E. Jean Carroll, the woman he raped in New York, who two different juries ordered him to pay her millions. Trump's net worth has tripled since he came into office, much of it through a crypto scam. And, you know, he and Elon Musk fired a third of the IRS's enforcement division. So now they are 35 times more likely to audit you if you are a poor person claiming the earned income tax credit than if you are a billionaire. The morbidly rich are just, like, getting away with everything now. It's wild. So, like Uganda and Russia, the very rich are now tossing in with Trump, just like they tossed in with Putin, just like they tossed in with Idi Amin, you know, because it can mean billions in tax dollars flowing into their coffers. I mean, it's our government money that pretty much made Elon Musk as rich as he is. We, you know, even Obama bailed him out when Tesla was looking at going bankrupt. And now he's revived his America PAC for the midterms. And he's harvesting voter data down in Texas. I'll be telling you about that in more detail in the third hour of the program. But Lalisa Stands, Lalisa Stands, is writing about this over on Substack. It's worth checking out. So bottom line here, you know, generally speaking, once a personalist government takes hold in a country, about the only thing that evicts them is either a revolution or an invasion, as in the case of Uganda, they had both, or an election, like we saw in Hungary, which means it's up to us. Republicans aren't going to save us. Republicans are scared to death of Donald Trump. So they're just standing around doing nothing or actively participating and hoping to get rich themselves. And many of them are. You look at, you know, the money that they're making trading stocks on inside information. So, you know, and Democrats are trying, but they don't have any power right now. So it's up to us this fall. So double check your voter registration, especially if you live in a red state. Texas just purged 1.2 million people from its voting rolls. So double check over at vote.org.
0: This is the Tom Hartman Program.
1: And get ready to vote like your life depends on it, because it might. 16 minutes past the hour.

0: And welcome back, Alfredo in Mountain View, California. Hey, Alfredo, what's on your mind today?
1: Hi, Tom. Good morning.
0: Hey.
1: How about Congress, if the Democrats take the House, how about Congress passing a bill that will force or make Trump pay for building this ballroom? Because he promised that no taxpayer money was going to be used to build this. And then he flipped up, took all the money that was donated by his buddy billionaires, pocketed, and then he is stiffing the taxpayers with building this. So what do you think about that?
0: You could call it the Make Trump Keep His Promises Act of 2026 or 2027.
1: Yeah, well, this is fraud. He's committing fraud.
0: Which he's been convicted of, you know, on more than one occasion, his university, his real estate empire. No, I get it. I don't think it's a terrible idea. I think it's a great idea, Alfredo.
1: Yeah. Well, thank you for your thoughts, Tom. I appreciate it. Yeah.
0: Okay. Good talking to you. Thanks for the call. Bill in St. Augustine, Florida. Hey, Bill, what's on your mind today?
2: Hi, Tom. How are you?
0: I'm great, but I'll get better. How about you?
2: I'm okay. I have three simple questions to ask you. I saw on a YouTube channel the other day that the United States government holds either $24 or $27 trillion of stocks and bonds. Why can't we use the dividends and selling off these stocks to pay down the national debt exclusively for the national debt? That's first question.
0: Well, hang on. Let's take these one at a time. We don't hold stocks. I mean, the Fed sometimes buys stocks, but that's like a whole separate thing. What we hold are bonds, and we don't hold the bonds. Actually, the bonds are held mostly by billionaires in other countries, and other countries, not in other countries. And those are called treasuries. So we issue the bonds. They're IOUs. We issue the IOUs. We don't own them. So that whoever said that was mistaken.
2: Okay, I was hoping that it was true. Second question: why does Hakeem Jeffries have to be, if we win the elections, why would he have to be the Speaker of the House when we have Ro Khanna, Mark Pocan, Jamil Jayapal, or Jamie Raskin, who would be better Speakers of the House?
0: Yeah, I agree. He doesn't have to be. There will be an election. There will be probably some politicking around the election. But the institutional Democratic Party is fully behind him. And the billionaires and the big corporations who fund the corporate wing of the Democratic Party, which is about half of our elected Democrats, are solidly behind him. So I think the odds are really, really high that Hakeem Jeffries will be the Speaker. And I also think there's a good chance he'll do a very good job. I mean, this is a guy who was tutored by Nancy Pelosi, who did an excellent job as Speaker of the House, even though she was also a corporate-funded Democrat. So I'm not a fan of Hakeem Jeffries in that regard. I think he's an okay guy, and he represents his district well, and that's up to the people in his district. But I would much rather see a Speaker of the House who is a real fighter. But I think, Bill, it's also possible that he'll turn himself into one. You know, the guy, everybody's capable of reinvention these days. So let's just hang on and see how it plays out. Bill, thanks for the call. You know, this is a great conversation for us to have next December, you know, if we take the House. Bill, thanks for the call. We'll be back in just a moment. Stay with us.

Tired of news that protects the powerful? Get reporting with a backbone at the Commonwealth Report. News for the public, not the powerful. 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You know, Richard Nixon and Spiro Agnew both took cash bribes while they were in the White House. Since then, you know, the Supreme Court, or at least five Republicans on the Supreme Court, made it a lot easier for politicians to take bribes with their Citizens United decision, which basically legalized political bribery as long as it's done through campaigns or PACs or super PACs. But for some people, there's just never enough money, right? Donald Trump has been running small-time hustles to make money for decades, selling sneakers, Bibles, steaks, vodka, water. But now he's hit the big time. He's got these fungible tokens, right? Fungible crypto assets, which are basically just digital pictures of Donald Trump that say, fight, fight, fight. And he has turned them into an $8 billion machine. His wife is in on this, too, with his Trump coin. It's a new way that foreign powers and billionaires in the United States can just shovel money into Donald Trump's pocket. There's a whole article about it over at HartmanReport.com titled Presidential Payola, the Evolution of Political Bribery. Check it out.

Trump grabs Venezuela's oil. DHS spies on journalists. A judge shields students. The FBI lowers standards. And breaking up big medicine. Good morning. This is the Commonwealth Report. News for the public, not the powerful. You can follow us at commonwealthreport.news. Are Trump's own commanders warning that the Iran war is breaking our military? 6 months into the war with Iran, the heads of the Army, Navy, and Air Force have told Defense Secretary Pete Hegseth to stop. Their warning appears in a classified Pentagon orders book dated August 14th. One official summed up the mood as the operation being, quote, too much for too long. The Navy's top admiral reportedly said barely a quarter of the destroyer fleet is ready to deploy. Commanders in Europe, Asia, and Latin America filed a formal non-concur, meaning they think Hegseth's wrong, but they'll follow his orders anyway. A quarter of the Pentagon's Reaper drones are gone. American bases have taken billions in damage. The generals are not the peace movement. When they're raising their hands, the war has already outrun whatever plan anybody had for it. Trump hands Venezuela oil fields to his billionaire friends. On Friday, Donald Trump posted on Truth Social that his government had secured majority American control of Venezuelan oil reserves, holding 65 billion barrels. Acting and corrupt Venezuelan President Delcy Rodriguez says private corporations will develop 17 strategic fields. Economist Francisco Rodriguez ran the numbers and found the deal pays Venezuela about $3.22 a barrel, under 5% of the market price, less than half the royalty a Venezuelan dictator charged a century ago. Senator Chris Van Hollen didn't mince words, quote, putting our soldiers' lives on the line for private profit is a gross dereliction. 8 months ago, American forces invaded Caracas and hauled off Nicolas Maduro. Trump said he'd get the oil flowing. Now we are clear on why Trump invaded, and it wasn't democracy. Is Homeland Security using a customs law to spy on reporters? Federal judges twice refused the government a warrant for the YouTube accounts of journalists Georgia Fort and Don Lemon. The judge found no probable cause for any crime. So Homeland Security went around the judge. Less than a month later, it served Google an administrative summons under 19 U.S.C. 1509, a customs statute written for import duties. It needs no judge, just a sign off from a DHS official, and it ordered Google to stay quiet. T-Mobile handed over 6 months of Fort's phone records and more than 10,000 calls and texts. She was never told. DHS used the same tool to pull financial records on unions and nonprofits in Minneapolis. Former DHS Inspector General John Roth called it outrageous conduct on so many levels. A warrant requirement the government can skip whenever it likes should be a warning to us all. A judge tells Trump he can't deport students for speaking out. A federal judge in California just told the Trump administration it can't deport people for what they say. Judge Noel Wise ruled Friday that two provisions on the Immigration and Nationality Act, the ones Marco Rubio used personally to target Colombia's Mahmoud Khalil, Motion Madawi, and tough student Romesa Ozaturk, violate the First and Fourth Amendments. The case was brought by student journalists at the Stanford Daily, who watched non-citizen writers pull their own stories out of fear in 90 pages. Wise wrote that in the United States, freedom of speech belongs to the people. Khalil, who spent months in ICE detention while holding a green card, said nobody should be afraid to speak up. It's the first ruling in the country to hit those statutes head on. The First Amendment protects everyone standing on American soil, period. Is the FBI now hiring people it once turned away? CBS News reports the FBI quietly loosened its background check standards in June. Hiring a sex worker used to be an automatic disqualifier. Now it isn't, as long as it happened fewer than three times and more than 10 years ago. Stealing from an employer is fine if it was more than 3 years back. Past acts of bestiality no longer disqualify you either, provided they happened before you turned 18. The Bureau says the changes cover rare childhood abuse cases. Former agents say something simpler is going on. The FBI lost more than 1,100 special agents last year alone. Many of them fired off cases this administration didn't like. Attorney Mark Zaid said this isn't proof of a recruiting problem. Got an agency for political loyalty, and you don't get a better FBI. You get a desperate one. Could breaking up big medicine put $6,000 back in your pocket?
The American Economic Liberties Project put out a report this week with a number that sticks. Break up the healthcare conglomerates and American families would save $795 billion a year. That's more than $6,000 per household. Six companies, Cardinal Health, Cencora, Cigna, CVS Health, McKesson, and United Health Group, now sit in the Fortune 15 and pull down nearly $34 billion in annual profits. More than four out of five American doctors now work for one of these giants. Your doctor fills out about 40 prior authorizations a week instead of treating you. The fix is a Glass-Steagall for healthcare, so one company can't take a cut at every step. Here's the thing, 71% of voters already want it, including 70% of Republicans. This isn't a left-right fight, it's a top-bottom fight. And that's the way it is today, Monday, August 31st, 2026. I'm Tom Hartman.

0: You were promised something. Work hard, play by the rules, and you'd own a home, raise a family, and retire with dignity. That was the deal. It was called the American Dream. So what happened? Well, it didn't die. It was killed. And we know who did it, when they did it, and how they got away with it. Who killed the American Dream? The greatest political crime ever told. A new book by me, Tom Hartmann. That's Who Killed the American Dream? The greatest political crime ever told. You know, corporate raiders, when they acquire a company, basically strip it down. They take everything of value out of it, put it in their own pockets, leave just a husk of a company. I watched Bain Capital do this with Clear Channel. In fact, they just ran it into bankruptcy, and they run off with all the cash. Well, that's what Donald Trump is doing to America right now. He's basically behaving like a corporate raider, taking, you know, all the assets of this company and handing as many of them as possible off to billionaires and shutting down programs that benefit average working class people. This is, you know, an all billionaire cabinet, or largely billionaire cabinet, with a billionaire president, and they're dancing to the tune of the billionaires. It shouldn't surprise us, I suppose, but there's a whole article about it over in my Daily Take titled Trump's Hostile Takeover of America, the Corporate Raiders' Final Heist, over at HartmannReport.com. Check it out.
1: They told us freedom had a price, then sold it to the highest bid. While we were working two damn jobs, they took the

0: 37 minutes past the hour. Welcome back. Picking up your calls today, Rob in Mount Iron, Minnesota. Hey, Rob, what's up?
1: Not much, Tom. How you doing? I haven't talked to you in a little while. I got something here to where it kind of goes into the geeky history thing. And, you know, you've seen the all the pictures of the floods that were over there in Tibet, how terrible they were.
0: Yeah.
1: You know, what if I told you that you're sitting somewhere where there was a 500-foot high wall of water hit about 13 or 14,000 years ago?
0: Here in the West Coast, you mean?
1: No, right there in Portland.
0: Oh, really? Tell me about it.
1: Yes. Can I plug the book and the author?
0: Oh, sure. Yeah.
1: Okay. The book's name is Glacial Lake Missoula, and its name is Humongous Floods. It's by David Ault, A-L-T. He's the author. Mm-hmm. I've got a book here. It's about 15 years old. It's a fascinating read, let me tell you. Well, the long story short about this, it's where back about 13 or 14,000 years ago, we had the glaciers that were forming all over North America. Yeah. And there was a glacier, what do you want to call it, that came down through northern Idaho, right there by in between Washington and Montana, and it built up a glacier that was about 1,000 feet deep, and there was an emptying point right there. And the whole thing is that when that glacier went through, it created a dam that was about 1,000 feet high, and it backed up a piece of water going all the way back into Montana, several hundred miles.
0: Whoa!
1: It was about 1,000 feet deep. They estimated the volume of that lake was about 530 cubic miles of water.
0: Wow. And when it came here.
1: It all busted loose at one time. Washington, you can be able to drive across. I used to be a cross-country truck driver. I traveled all the channels out there. You can see the washouts and stuff like that.
0: Sure.
1: And they estimated that when it was coming down the Columbia River Gorge, it was where it was maybe 1,000 feet deep. And when it finally hit the Portland Valley, it was about 500 feet deep. And for me, that was just, you know, I mean, emptied out all at once. You know, I mean, it's fair. Nobody even knows about this. I don't even think you knew about it, did you?
0: No, I didn't. And this would be within, you can't say living memory, but when Louise and I lived in Vermont, the scientists at the University of Vermont, there was this, the Abenakis are the indigenous people of Vermont, you know, the Native Americans. The Abenaki tribe is the main one. And they have, and we got to know an Abenaki storyteller. I can't remember his name right now, but he's written a couple of books, and he was just a brilliant storyteller. And he used to come to the state capitol on, like, New Year's Eve and stuff like that and do these, like, half-hour-long storytelling things that were just brilliant. And you know, they were the ancient stories that this is how they passed down their culture. And multiple stories that the Abenaki had were about where and when the walls of blue ice melted and vanished in Vermont. And so the geology department at the University of Vermont, or a bunch of, you know, maybe somebody working on a PhD, I don't know the details of it, but they went out and they looked at those places where the Abenaki stories talked about this was where the glaciers were and this is where they melted and all this kind of stuff. And they actually had stories of the walls of blue ice because they were there 15,000 years ago, right? And they found the remnants of these glaciers, you know, these giant, basically, gravel pits, you know, these, you know, where they deposited all this rock. And they found that the Abenaki stories were accurate, that the stories that have been passed from, you know, mother to daughter, from father to son for hundreds of generations since 15,000 years ago were literally accurate within a half mile. So it's, you know, it would be fascinating to know if there are any, I mean, you know, the Pacific Northwest was populated 15,000 years ago. It'd be fascinating to know if there are Native American stories here about that event. I'll bet there are.
1: Well, you know, I mean, that's just it. It's where, you know, I got the book and it was where, you know, I mean, I just picked it up in a truck stop. I just wanted to grab something. It is fascinating because the whole thing is, you know, again, you know, if you ever get to travel out there and watch Western Washington, you can see where it backed up into the Snake River when it finally went through the gorge there between Washington and Oregon, the Columbia River.
0: Yeah.
1: And it gives you all the details as far as, well, what had happened. They got the pictures of different areas. You know, you can be able to take and see where the washouts were. for and stuff like that. I just wanted to be able to take and toss this out there because it's where, you know, I mean, again, you know, well, the biggest thing that got me is that they show the Tibet floods and they're terrible, you know. The only thing is that's nothing compared to this one.
0: Yeah. Yeah. The Abenaki storyteller, by the way, I just looked him up. His name was Jesse Bruchac, B-R-U-C-H-A-C. And his father was an Abenaki storyteller, too. We met his father. I think his father's passed away. But amazing stuff. Rob, thanks for sharing that. A fascinating little
1: thanks
0: bit of
1: time,
0: geeky
1: Tom,
0: science.
1: Bye.
0: Sure enough. Good talking to you. Shane in Boulder, Colorado. Hey, Shane, what's on your mind today?
2: Hey. Yeah, I call in every now and then about information about Nepal. It's very mm-hmm. close to me. I'm sad today. My wife is from Nepal.
0: Oh, my.
2: I've lived in Nepal for many years. The flooding, they're calling it a tsunami.
0: Yeah.
2: It was a tsunami.
0: Yeah.
2: Not a flood anymore. Actually, they call it Badi, but it's actually a tsunami. But the glacier had been receding for a while, and it fell about a mile. And there is so much misinformation right now online about this. There are 4,000 people missing right now.
0: Yep.
2: And 1,000 people have died.
0: Yep.
2: And climate change is affecting Nepal more than anything. Like the developing countries are the biggest contributors. And a lot of people are saying, well,
0: oh, hang on just a second. They're not
2: Nepal
0: the biggest.
2: Help me.
0: The developed countries are the biggest contributors to climate change. The developing countries
2: are
0: the biggest victims.
2: Exactly.
0: Yeah.
2: That's
0: my interrupting.
2: And so Nepal is on the forefront of this. The Nepali see this. All Nepali believe in climate change. They all know it's happening.
0: Mm-hmm.
2: The flood, the tsunami, I have a teacher that called it a tsunami because it was a half mile wide and it was 50 feet high. But it wasn't water. It was cement-like debris. And they only had a two-minute warning before they could get out of the way. And they're still finding people. Back during the earthquake in 2015, over 10,000 people died, and this is looking like that. But
0: yeah.
2: A lot of people ask why they build houses next to the river. It's because they need the water for the farms. And if they build the houses up on the mountain, you risk landslides, too. So
0: yeah.
2: you have to get water.
0: Well, and everybody always builds houses around rivers. I mean, that's just a normal thing. Do you know why they only had a two-minute warning, Shane?
2: Because the glacier just let go.
0: No. The reason that they only had a two-minute warning, we used to have an association, the USAID, the U.S. Agency for International Development, had a division. I'm going to get into this in detail in the third hour, and I don't recall the name of the division, but I've got it written down, and I'll share it in the third hour. But they had an agency within USAID that collaborated with NASA and with the U.S. Weather Service and provided advance warnings all over the world of events that were associated with climate change. And they were monitoring that part of Tibet. And they could have warned those people that that glacier looked like it was about to go. But Elon Musk fired all those people. And that's why they got a two-minute warning rather than a two-day warning.
2: There were people on bridges taking selfies when this was coming, right there on bridges doing TikTok. Nepali are really big on TikTok. They were taking selfies, and here comes the tsunami.
0: Yeah.
2: And it was just gnarly. And,
0: oh, and it came
2: at
0: 120 miles an hour.
2: It did, yes. It was very quick, and people were running. But on a side note, Nepali are using the EVs in Nepal are 73%. Of new cars are EVs sold in Nepal now.
0: Yeah.
2: 73% of EV cars.
0: Well, it's even higher than that in many European countries. It's over 90% in Norway. People around the world are waking up to the fact that, number one,
2: they are.
0: You know, we're ruining the environment and our own lives by burning fossil fuels. And number two, electric cars are cheaper to drive, cheaper to run, cheaper to maintain, and a hell of a lot of fun. Boy, do they have pickup.
2: They are. And they probably use hydropower to charge their cars. They use hydropower.
0: Well, it makes perfect sense. That's what we do here in Portland, too. Shane, thanks a lot for the call. Good talking to you. And, you know, my best to your wife. Thank you. It's 46 minutes past the hour. We'll be right back.
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0: Occupying the media 3 hours a day, 5 days a week. I'll be right back with your calls.

0: And welcome back, John in Pendleton, Oregon. Hey, John, what's on your mind today?
1: You know, since we're having a little bit of word fight with Canada, Canada can really do a sucker punch on us if they really wanted to, obviously. You know, with electricity in some of the extreme northern parts of the United States gets, you know, some of their power from Canada. Here in the Pacific Northwest, they could mess with the Columbia River, which originates in British Columbia.
0: That's right.
1: Through a Columbia Lake is what it's called. And they could, like, you know, mess with that.
0: And the Snake River
1: so,
0: from Alberta.
1: I would, yes, very good. But the whole thing, you know, if I don't know if they will do that, but, you know, just think if they did, I think the Columbia Broadcasting Company should blast the song "Who's Sorry Now" by Connie Francis.
0: So, yeah, except the CBS is owned by Nepo baby billionaire.
1: Yeah, but I was just kind of, I don't know why that got through my brain, but it just, you know, like a little bit, you know, like we can do this.
0: Yeah.
1: You know, you can't do anything to us, but we can do it to you.
0: Yeah. It's so pathetic. It's just pathetic. This is our second largest trading partner in the world, you know, behind China. And Trump
1: is
0: like,
1: I understand that.
0: You know, if foot meet bullet. I mean, you know, he's just shooting himself in the foot. He's shooting us in the foot. I mean, you know, he doesn't care. He's worth $6 billion now of ill-gotten gains, most of which he ripped off from his peeps and the rest of which he got from, you know, sheikhs in the Middle East.
1: Well, the most depressing part, we still have about 19 months of this.
0: Yeah. Yeah.
1: Of him.
0: I know.
1: You know.
0: I know.
1: 2029 is...
0: It can't go fast
1: enough.
0: But
1: anyway, I know everybody's probably...
0: Yeah, it can't go
1: fast
0: enough.
1: But anyway,
0: I just
1: thought, you know, that would be a interesting thing that Canada could do, you know, and just blare that song, "Who's Sorry Now."
0: They've kind of suggested that they could mess with our rivers here even more easily. They could just cut off electricity or tariff the electricity going to the five or six northeastern states that rely very, very heavily on Canadian power. So there's a lot of damage they could do if they really wanted to play hardball. John, thanks for the call. Barry in Long Island, New York. Hey, Barry, what's on your mind today?
2: Hey, Tom. I'm just calling to see if the most incredible thing rattled your cage.
0: The most incredible thing. Oh, yeah. I thought it was interesting. I don't recall all the details now, but I did look it up. Refresh my memory here.
2: Yeah, it's about a villain in this story commits an outrageous act of destruction.
0: Right.
2: And to me, that act of destruction was a metaphor for what we're calling the American dream. He destroyed everything that was really cherished by everybody, mm-hmm. and he was rewarded.
0: Yeah.
2: And my whole message to you is this metaphor. It's not a cute story about some idiot's wardrobe. Yeah. Right? This is serious stuff.
0: Yeah, this was a Hans Christian Andersen short story. It was a very short story, by the way.
2: But I mean, I got caught off last week before I could tell you that what we really need is a way to go back there and have everybody who's trying to activate people who are not involved and think that they're isolated and they can't do anything. No, everybody has to do anything. The whole majority has to get together.
0: It's on all of us, Barry. I agree. Thank you. Hey, thanks so much for sharing our program and for reaching out to our stations and sponsors and letting them know that you're listening. It really means a lot to us. Welcome back. 9 minutes before the hour, picking up your calls here. Ken in Ontario, Canada. Hey, Ken, what's up?
3: Hey, Tom, how are you doing?
0: Good. What's on your mind?
3: Hey, I was calling with a comment about your rant this morning about Trump and personalization, I guess you called it.
0: Yeah, personalist governance.
3: Do you remember last year when one morning he was walking around on the roof of the White House? Do you remember that?
0: Yeah, I do. I don't remember the details of it, but I do remember he did that once.
3: Well, I think, and I think it was, on the East Wing before they tore it down. But my point is, a reporter called up a question to him, said, "What are you doing up there?" And his response was, "I'm looking for ways to spend more of my money," which
0: goes
3: to what you were saying in your rant this morning. He sees the U.S. government as his own personal possession. He said, "I'm looking for ways to spend more of my money."
0: Oh, yeah. No, he thinks he's king.
3: Look up that clip.
0: He thinks he's king, and he's behaving like Mad King Ludwig. I mean, you know, when I lived in Germany, I saw the result of this in Bavaria. You know, he built some beautiful castles, but a lot of people starved. So,
3: and by the way, also where I live in Ontario, in Niagara Falls, Ontario, is in between two of the Great Lakes, the one to the south being Lake Erie, and of course the one to the north being Lake Ontario.
0: Right. And you guys have the electricity that, you know, Vermont and New Hampshire and New York and I don't know who else is getting it, Maine and maybe Ohio. There's like five or six states that are buying power from Ontario Power.
3: And the only way to get shipping, by the way, between those two lakes, between Lake Ontario and Lake Erie, is through the Welland Canal, which is entirely in Canada.
0: That's right.
3: And, millions of dollars of commerce flow through that canal every year.
0: That's right. And it's like the Panama Canal. It's got five or six locks in it, and it's all controlled by the Canadian government. It's all on Canadian property.
3: Yep.
0: And if that lock was closed, you know, basically all of our trade with Africa and Europe would just cease because it all comes in through that. You know,
3: you couldn't get anything out to the Atlantic Ocean.
0: No, I mean it's wild.
3: Trump
0: is pissing and moaning and squealing and calling names and doing videos of ducks with Donald Trump hairdos with machine guns coming to blow up Ontario or Montreal specifically. And in the meantime, Mark Carney, your premier or prime minister, could easily, you know, cut off our trade with all the Atlantic based nations. By closing those locks, he could brown out the cities of five states by cutting off our power, you know, your power, and you know, if he really wanted to play hardball, he could cut off the tar sands oil that's flowing through the XL Key Line, so Keystone XL pipeline.
3: Yep.
0: So amazing.
3: Yep.
0: Ken, thank you. Well said.
3: Nobody in Canada wants any of that. So
0: no, I get it.
3: Thanks. And, have a great day.
0: Yeah, Canadians are being good citizens, and God bless you. Ken, thank you. John in Harlem, New York. Hey, John, what's on your mind today?
4: Well, it seems the topic for today is about Ontario and Canada and such. And I like the fact of the music that your wife does a wonderful job. She had that song, "Oh Canada," but I tell you the. Canada, original term, was Cantata, and it's a native term meaning the whole land mass. So you can think of it from Alaska all the way down to Tierra del Fuego as being the whole land, Cantata. Mm-hmm. And so, thinking about that, you know, we have this term America, and America Vespucci never set foot in the so-called Americas.
0: That's right.
4: So we should all be called Cantatanians, you know, or something like
0: that.
4: Did
0: you ever hear the Fireside Theater song, "God Bless Vespucci Land"?
4: Yeah, right. and there's a, you know, there's a whole issue, which, you know, I'm greatly involved with reparations and such, and there's a fight for reparations for Lake Onondaga, which, again, New York and that, and so it's about reparations for this. So the thing of it is that we need to stop the labeling, the maniacal labeling of Trump. Need to take away his crayons or something else, you know, where
0: his Sharpies. You know, there's something really ironic about this, John, because Canadians are Americans too, right? We all live in North America.
4: Exactly. So
0: he should have named it Lake Donald if he really wanted to.
4: What are you talking about? Renaming the Atlantic Ocean? You know,
0: the
4: American Ocean. He's nuts.
0: Yeah.
4: But the other thing that's interesting is that the fellows talking about Lake Missoula and such and there's this whole interesting thing about all the native peoples in this side part of the world and that they were all talking about, you know, floods and the flooding. They all have these flood stories and such and about the, you know, the emptying out of the you know, of the glaciers, you know, at the end of the Holocene.
0: Because they were here, you know, they were here.
4: Exactly, 13,000 years ago.
0: Yeah.
4: And it's related to, I think it's all related to Göbekli Tepe, that there was this whole thing of just the ending of the Holocene, I mean, the Ice Age into the Holocene. So,
0: right.
4: So we need to think about original history, American.
0: There you go. And now, I'm with you. Now we've moved from the Holocene into the Anthropocene, where now the climate is determined by us rather than nature, which is pretty damn dangerous stuff. John, thank you. Excellent call. We'll be right back.
5: You're listening to Tom Hartman.

Big Brother bureaucracy, literally empowered to compel thousands of Americans to die in foolish military misadventures cooked up by political partisans and profiteering corporate contractors. That's why it's so alarming that Trump's Project 2025 autocrats are now rushing to slam an iron door of censorship on reporters trying to inform us commoners about the militaristic schemes and corporate fraud that comes from inside this government fortress. In the name of defending freedom, Trump's palace guards are banning media outlets that displease His Royal Highness. Also, Pretty Boy Pete, Trump's made-for-TV Pentagon honcho, has even decreed that reporters must be tightly monitored by military escorts while doing interviews, reviewing documents, and otherwise exercising the essential constitutional rights of our nation's free press. The good news is that rather than kowtowing to the autocrats, dozens of media organizations have told Pete to stuff it, choosing to do old-school outsider digging into this insider war machine. This is Jim Hightower saying, meanwhile, the Project 2025 authoritarians hail their clampdown on free press rights by touting their, quote, fresh relationship with what they call their new Pentagon press corps. Right, it's their partisan press corps, not ours.

Trump grabs Venezuela's oil. DHS spies on journalists. A judge shields students. The FBI lowers standards. And breaking up big medicine. Good morning. This is the Commonwealth Report, news for the public, not the powerful. You can follow us at commonwealthreport.news. Are Trump's own commanders warning that the Iran war is breaking our military? 6 months into the war with Iran, the heads of the Army, Navy, and Air Force have told Defense Secretary Pete Hegseth to stop. Their warning appears in a classified Pentagon orders book dated August 14th. One official summed up the mood as the operation being, quote, too much for too long. The Navy's top admiral reportedly said barely a quarter of the destroyer fleet is ready to deploy. Commanders in Europe, Asia, and Latin America filed a formal non-concur, meaning they think Hegseth's wrong, but they'll follow his orders anyway. A quarter of the Pentagon's Reaper drones are gone. American bases have taken billions in damage. The generals are not the peace movement. When they're raising their hands, the war has already outrun whatever plan anybody had for it. Trump hands Venezuela oil fields to his billionaire friends. On Friday, Donald Trump posted on Truth Social that his government had secured majority American control of Venezuelan oil reserves holding 65 billion barrels. Acting and corrupt Venezuelan President Delcy Rodriguez says private corporations will develop 17 strategic fields. Economist Francisco Rodriguez ran the numbers and found the deal pays Venezuela about $3.22 a barrel, under 5% of the market price, less than half the royalty a Venezuelan dictator charged a century ago. Senator Chris Van Hollen didn't mince words, quote, putting our soldiers' lives on the line for private profit is a gross dereliction. 8 months ago, American forces invaded Caracas and hauled off Nicolas Maduro. Trump said he'd get the oil flowing. Now we are clear on why Trump invaded, and it wasn't democracy. Is Homeland Security using a customs law to spy on reporters? Federal judges twice refused the government a warrant for the YouTube accounts of journalists Georgia Fort and Don Lemon. The judge found no probable cause for any crime. So Homeland Security went around the judge. Less than a month later, it served Google an administrative summons under 19 U.S.C. 1509, a customs statute written for import duties. It needs no judge, just a sign off from a DHS official, and it ordered Google to stay quiet. T-Mobile handed over 6 months of Fort's phone records and more than 10,000 calls and texts. She was never told. DHS used the same tool to pull financial records on unions and nonprofits in Minneapolis. Former DHS Inspector General John Roth called it outrageous conduct on so many levels. A warrant requirement the government can skip whenever it likes should be a warning to us all. A judge tells Trump he can't deport students for speaking out. A federal judge in California just told the Trump administration it can't deport people for what they say. Judge Noel Wise ruled Friday that two provisions on the Immigration and Nationality Act, the ones Marco Rubio

used personally to target Colombia's Mahmoud Khalil, Mohsen Madawi, and tough student Romesa Ozaturk violate the First and Fourth Amendments. The case was brought by student journalists at the Stanford Daily, who watched non-citizen writers pull their own stories out of fear in 90 pages. Weiss wrote that in the United States, freedom of speech belongs to the people. Khalil, who spent months in ICE detention while holding a green card, said nobody should be afraid to speak up. It's the first ruling in the country to hit those statutes head on. The First Amendment protects everyone standing on American soil, period. Is the FBI now hiring people it once turned away? CBS News reports the FBI quietly loosened its background check standards in June. Hiring a sex worker used to be an automatic disqualifier. Now it isn't, as long as it happened fewer than three times and more than 10 years ago. Stealing from an employer is fine if it was more than 3 years back. Past acts of bestiality no longer disqualify you either, provided they happened before you turned 18. The Bureau says the changes cover rare childhood abuse cases. Former agents say something simpler is going on. The FBI lost more than 1,100 special agents last year alone. Many of them fired off cases this administration didn't like. Attorney Mark Zaid said this isn't proof of a recruiting problem. Got an agency for political loyalty, and you don't get a better FBI. You get a desperate one. Could breaking up big medicine put $6,000 back in your pocket? The American Economic Liberties Project put out a report this week with a number that sticks. Break up the healthcare conglomerates and American families would save $795 billion a year. That's more than $6,000 per household. Six companies, Cardinal Health, Cencora, Cigna, CVS Health, McKesson, and United Health Group, now sit in the Fortune 15 and pull down nearly $34 billion in annual profits. More than four out of five American doctors now work for one of these giants. Your doctor fills out about 40 prior authorizations a week instead of treating you. The fix is a Glass-Steagall for healthcare, so one company can't take a cut at every step. Here's the thing, 71% of voters already want it, including 70% of Republicans. This isn't a left-right fight. It's a top-bottom fight. And that's the way it is today, Monday, August 31st, 2026. I'm Tom Hartman.

0: And welcome back. Don in Pittsburgh, Kansas. Hey, Don, what's on your mind today?
1: Oh, hi, Tom. Well, I was going to say something else, but actually, the screwworm fly,
0: mm-hmm.
1: I worked the master's in entomology at Texas A&M, mm. and I got to know a bunch of people who had worked on that,
0: mm-hmm.
1: you know, back in the early days when they had to, you know, I mean, it was a big deal, and they slowly pushed the screwworm fly down out of the southern plains of the U.S., down through all Mexico, into Central America, pushing. I don't know where they'd gotten it to, but mm-hmm. they were still working on it. And then, of course, it jumped right back to Texas.
0: Right.
1: I mean, something.
0: As soon as they stopped looking for it.
1: Well, no. Right. I mean, all these things where you cut government services, it's not even good for the rich people. They're too stupid to realize it.
0: Yeah.
1: But you know, they're not going to escape.
0: They're ideologues. They're following Ayn Rand and these crazy libertarians.
1: And you know, we're getting close to real problems. I mean, the two biggest river impoundments in the country are empty. There's no water in either Lake Powell or Lake.
0: Yeah, on the Colorado River and the American
1: Southwest. They've been talking about combining the two to get one up to at least where they can get some of the. They're getting down to where they can't take the water.
0: Yeah, well, and they're eventually. I mean, they're very close to getting to the point where it's going to be hard to generate electricity. And Vegas Vegas and Phoenix are going to be in a world of hurt when that happens.
1: Well, they're not ready to make up the loss of that. They ought to be because they've had plenty of warning. But
0: yeah.
1: And you know, the other thing is somebody was talking about the Keystone XL pipeline. The Alberta tar sands still just goes through Michigan and then across at Sarnia. I mean, I did a review on this about 2-3 years ago, so unless it has changed. And, you know, they took an old pipeline, Line 9 in Ontario, that was built in World War II and was supposed to bring things in, and they're shipping it out. You know, they can reverse the flow on these pipelines.
0: Sure.
1: But, I mean, it goes, I don't know if you remember, they were beating up all and arresting all those indigenous kids who were up there trying, other than their and allies, who were trying to fight the Line 3 expansion.
0: Yep.
1: And but, you know, the Keystone Pipeline was defeated. Now, Trump has promised they're going to open it up again, and there ain't going to be no reviews or anything.
0: But
1: they haven't done it yet, and that's expensive, and it takes money. And, you know, right now they're getting there, and now he's mad at Canada, so why would he do anything to facilitate them? But, you know, all those refineries down on the Gulf Coast, 70% of our refinery capacity is set up to take sour crude.
0: Mm-hmm.
1: Only 30% is for sweet crude. And the reason for that was back when, in the early days, that's all we could get. We didn't get the sweet crude anymore.
0: Right.
1: We were getting
0: the thick crude, mostly from Venezuela.
1: Oh, yeah, we were getting the worst stuff, right?
0: Yeah,
1: they kept the easy stuff.
0: And now we're going to get it again, apparently. I mean, this is imperialism, what Trump is doing. We kidnapped the president of the country, and now we're going to steal all their oil. And we're going to hand it to American billionaires.
1: We've already stolen $13 trillion worth.
0: It's billions, formalizing it. Yeah.
1: Yeah.
0: Yeah.
1: It just can't go on forever. And, you know, we are a deindustrialized second-rate country now.
0: Sadly.
1: We have one dry dock big enough to take the aircraft carriers. One.
0: Yeah.
1: So if they need to work on one or they need to scrape the bottom on one or something, they have to schedule. That thing is scheduled years in advance.
0: Right. And meanwhile, Trump is saying, put the steam catapults back. It's like,
1: right. And, you know,
0: the Navy's
1: China
0: pulling
1: has
0: their hair
1: like
0: out.
1: 200 or 300 dry docks.
0: I get it. Don, thanks for the call. Well said on all points. You covered a lot of territory there. 21 minutes past the hour. Back with you in just 1 minute.

0: tired of spin and billionaire-backed news? The Commonwealth Report delivers truth with backbone. 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Democracy belongs to you. A lot of people wonder, where did this whole right-wing movement to basically gut our freedoms and end DEI and all this other, where did this all begin? It all started back in 1951 with a book called The Conservative Mind, From Burke to Eliot by Russell Kirk. And he argued that if the middle class ever got too big, you'd see young people and women and racial minorities all get up on their hind feet and start protesting and basically screwing up America. And in the 50s, you know, even Republicans thought he was nuts. But then the 60s happened and all those protests. And suddenly Republicans thought, yeah, he's right. We've got to destroy the middle class or at least cut it back. And that was Reagan's mandate when he came into office in 1981. There's a whole article about this. You can read all the details. It's titled The GOP's 60-Year Conspiracy to Kill Our Democracy. None dare call it treason, but I will. Over at HartmanReport.com. Check it out. Welcome back. 23 minutes past the hour, and Putin, there's some just wild news, wild stuff in the news right now. It looks like Putin is on the verge of opening a major new phase in the Ukraine war. Ever since Donald Trump cut off all of the American weaponry, defensive weaponry to Ukraine, the Patriot missiles that we were using, I believe they're called Patriots, yeah, I'm pretty sure, that we were using to shoot their missiles and even their ultrasonic missiles out of the sky. And now they're just pounding Ukraine. And every single night they kill another 10, 20, 30 people and blow up another, you know, critical part of Ukraine's infrastructure. And most all of it now is focused on the capital city. And this is from the Daily Star in the U.K., Russian President Vladimir Putin is reportedly plotting a terrifying final gambit to crush Ukraine as the tyrant ramps up threats towards the United Kingdom. Now, his threats toward the UK are particularly wild. Ukraine has been using British-made long-range missiles to attack some of Russia's energy infrastructure. They have been very, very careful to not bomb civilian sites. The Russians, on the other hand, are literally committing war crimes every single day. Vladimir Putin, you know, belongs in a prison, according to the International Criminal Court. Additionally, Putin is reportedly preparing to unleash a 300,000-troop hammer blow and crank up sabotage attacks on NATO while issuing direct military threats aimed at Great Britain. And this comes after Andy Burnham, the new prime minister of the United Kingdom, said that the U.K. would give Ukraine declassified blueprints so that Kyiv could manufacture long-range Storm Shadow cruise missiles. Dmitry Peskov is the official spokesman for Putin, and he said that's adding fuel to the fire. And Burnham responded by saying, well, who started this fire? That's the question, isn't it? He said. Russian officers, this is according to both Western and Ukrainian assessments, Russian military officers have already begun quietly testing and rehearsing emergency mobilizations and call-up procedures. So it looks like Putin is getting ready to invoke a draft, a serious draft. And they want to overwhelm Ukraine before winter comes. Russian Foreign Ministry spokesperson Maria Zakharova warned British military facilities and equipment, quote, in Ukraine and beyond its borders could become legitimate targets. Kremlin advisor Andrei Fedorov went further, suggesting drone and missile component factories inside Britain could face attacks from unknown sources. He says, yeah, unknown sources in quotes. And, you know, this as the Russians hit a warehouse west of Kyiv and killed 38 people. Four people are still missing. It was the deadliest strike this year. Russian strikes on Kyiv on Saturday killed a two-year-old girl and injured 12 others. You know, it's getting really, really rough for Ukraine, as we heard from our war correspondent the other day, Phil Itner. Ukraine is preparing for further talks with representatives of the U.S., Donald Trump, with the U.S. President Donald Trump. Of course they are. You know, Putin talks to Trump every 2 weeks. You know, he's got to give him his instructions. He's mentoring him in how to destroy America. A NATO official on Sunday said that Russia is stepping up hybrid acts in Europe. Oy, oy, oy. This has all the hallmarks of the early stages of World War III. It's pretty bizarre. Meanwhile, fascism alert, Trump's macho movement finds its latest enemy, vegan men. Really? Stick around. We'll be right back with that in your calls. Stay tuned.
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0: Defending America from the weapons of mass deception. I'll be right back with you.

Trump grabs Venezuela's oil. DHS spies on journalists. A judge shields students. The FBI lowers standards. And breaking up big medicine. Good morning. This is the Commonwealth Report, news for the public, not the powerful. You can follow us at commonwealthreport.news. Are Trump's own commanders warning that the Iran war is breaking our military? 6 months into the war with Iran, the heads of the Army, Navy, and Air Force have told Defense Secretary Pete Hegseth to stop. Their warning appears in a classified Pentagon orders book dated August 14th. One official summed up the mood as the operation being, quote, too much for too long. The Navy's top admiral reportedly said barely a quarter of the destroyer fleet is ready to deploy. Commanders in Europe, Asia, and Latin America filed a formal non-concur, meaning they think Hegseth's wrong, but they'll follow his orders anyway. A quarter of the Pentagon's Reaper drones are gone. American bases have taken billions in damage. The generals are not the peace movement. When they're raising their hands, the war has already outrun whatever plan anybody had for it. Trump hands Venezuela oil fields to his billionaire friends. On Friday, Donald Trump posted on Truth Social that his government had secured majority American control of Venezuelan oil reserves holding 65 billion barrels. Acting and corrupt Venezuelan President Delcy Rodriguez says private corporations will develop 17 strategic fields. Economist Francisco Rodriguez ran the numbers and found the deal pays Venezuela about $3.22 a barrel, under 5% of the market price, less than half the royalty a Venezuelan dictator charged a century ago. Senator Chris Van Hollen didn't mince words, quote, putting our soldiers' lives on the line for private profit is a gross dereliction. 8 months ago, American forces invaded Caracas and hauled off Nicolas Maduro. Trump said he'd get the oil flowing. Now we are clear on why Trump invaded, and it wasn't democracy. Is Homeland Security using a customs law to spy on reporters? Federal judges twice refused the government a warrant for the YouTube accounts of journalists Georgia Fort and Don Lemon. The judge found no probable cause for any crime. So Homeland Security went around the judge. Less than a month later, it served Google an administrative summons under 19 U.S.C. 1509, a customs statute written for import duties. It needs no judge, just a sign off from a DHS official, and it ordered Google to stay quiet. T-Mobile handed over 6 months of Fort's phone records and more than 10,000 calls and texts. She was never told. DHS used the same tool to pull financial records on unions and nonprofits in Minneapolis. Former DHS Inspector General John Roth called it outrageous conduct on so many levels. A warrant requirement the government can skip whenever it likes should be a warning to us all. A judge tells Trump he can't deport students for speaking out. A federal judge in California just told the Trump administration it can't deport people for what they say. Judge Noel Wise ruled Friday that two provisions on the Immigration and Nationality Act, the ones Marco Rubio used personally to target Colombia's Mahmoud Khalil, Motion Madawi, and Tufts student Romesa Ozaturk, violate the First and Fourth Amendments. The case was brought by student journalists at the Stanford Daily, who watched non-citizen writers pull their own stories out of fear in 90 pages. Wise wrote that in the United States, freedom of speech belongs to the people. Khalil, who spent months in ICE detention while holding a green card, said nobody should be afraid to speak up. It's the first ruling in the country to hit those statutes head on. The First Amendment protects everyone standing on American soil. Period. Is the FBI now hiring people it once turned away? CBS News reports the FBI quietly loosened its background check standards in June. Hiring a sex worker used to be an automatic disqualifier. Now it isn't, as long as it happened fewer than three times and more than 10 years ago. Stealing from an employer is fine if it was more than 3 years back. Past acts of bestiality no longer disqualify you either, provided they happened before you turned 18. The Bureau says the changes cover rare childhood abuse cases. Former agents say something simpler is going on. The FBI lost more than 1,100 special agents last year alone. Many of them fired off cases this administration didn't like. Attorney Mark Zaid said this isn't proof of a recruiting problem. Got an agency for political loyalty, and you don't get a better FBI. You get a desperate one. Could breaking up big medicine put $6,000 back in your pocket?
The American Economic Liberties Project put out a report this week with a number that sticks. Break up the healthcare conglomerates and American families would save $795 billion a year. That's more than $6,000 per household. Six companies, Cardinal Health, Cencora, Cigna, CVS Health, McKesson, and United Health Group, now sit in the Fortune 15 and pull down nearly $34 billion in annual profits. More than four out of five American doctors now work for one of these giants. Your doctor fills out about 40 prior authorizations a week instead of treating you. The fix is a Glass-Steagall for healthcare, so one company can't take a cut at every step. Here's the thing, 71% of voters already want it, including 70% of Republicans. This isn't a left-right fight. It's a top-bottom fight. And that's the way it is today, Monday, August 31st, 2026. I'm Tom Hartman.

0: 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Or that after the show we send out Sue's Stack, a list of every topic I've discussed, along with clickable hot links to every source of information I've shared with you on the air? 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Check it out. So what do we call the really, really mind-bogglingly rich? You know, at the founding of the Republic, they were referred to as speculators or moneyed interest or aristocrats. In the years leading up to the Civil War, we called them the cotton lords and the plantation aristocracy. In the late 19th century, they were the robber barons. In the 1930s, FDR called them the economic royalists. But since the Reagan Revolution, we've just called them billionaires. And now, you know, some of them want to call themselves tech bros, like, that's kind of a good thing, you know, like tech is positive and bros, you know, like Mark Zuckerberg saying we need more masculine energy in American business culture. So we need a new phrase. I would like to suggest the morbidly rich. Morbidly suggests unhealthy. And the vast riches that some of these people have is unhealthy to our democracy, particularly since five Republicans on the Supreme Court said that morbidly rich people can buy politicians. And it's unhealthy for them, too. So morbidly rich. There's an op-ed over at HartmanReport.com all about it. Check it out. Welcome back. 35 minutes past the hour. Picking up your calls here. Dave in Federal Way, Washington. Hey, Dave, what's on your mind today?
1: Hey, not too much, Tom. Well, you know, World War III. You already went over it a little bit.
0: Yeah.
1: In Iran, they used this PRISM missile. I say they because no one's sure who fired it at Lemaird. And it appears that PRISM missile hit like a bunch of civilians. There was an IRGC.
0: What are you talking about here? I'm unfamiliar with this. I'm sorry.
1: That's okay. The PRISM missile is a new generation of the ATACMS. It is a surface-to-surface missile.
0: It's an American missile.
1: Yes, it's American and Australian, but here's the thing. There's speculation from the media that it is being that it was used by Israel. All right. And Brad Cooper of CENTCOM has denied the US used it. And
0: is this the one that hit that island yesterday? Is that what you're talking about?
1: No. This happened a while back. Not too many people paid attention to it, but it fired an anti-personnel variant. It killed a bunch of people. It fired like metal fragmentation over a wide area.
0: Whoa.
1: Now, here's the reason why I bring this up and why this is relevant is because I think that's why Radcliffe was in Moscow. Look, the Russians have always said they will use. They said for 20 years, Tom. They said they have no choice. NATO outnumbers them 5-1. Okay, they said if NATO gets involved in Russian territory militarily, they are going to use tactical nukes. All right, the right wing in America is already playing it down. Every time they talk about this tactical nuke threat, they say much, much, much smaller. As a matter of fact, even some conventional munitions are just as deadly. Okay, they're playing down the use of tactical nuclear weapons.
0: So they're pre-approving Putin's use of tactical nukes.
1: I believe Hegseth has hired a bunch of right-wing influencers.
0: Oh, okay? We know that now. They got outed this weekend.
1: Right. And what they're doing is they're conditioning Americans to accept this, what I believe will be an uncontrollable ladder of escalation. Because the difference between a tactical nuke and a strategic nuke, whatever. It depends on where it lands, Tom. It depends on who it lands on.
0: Yeah, and who
1: it lands on.
0: Yeah.
1: And this can create an out-of-control ladder of escalation. And frankly, I just don't think Hegseth
0: I agree with you. Hegseth is not up to the task, and the generals who were, he's fired because he only wants generals who will do whatever he says, and so he's decapitated the senior leadership of the Army, the Air Force, the Marine Corps, and the Navy. It's just pathetic. Dave, thanks. Thanks for pointing all that out. That was well done. By the way, I promised you a story here on the other side of the break, and I slid right by it and took a call. Let me just quickly share it with you, and then back to your calls. This is bizarre. The Republicans have decided that the way to beat a Democrat is to call him a vegan, or her. In this case, these are all hims. They're going after James Tallarico. Donald Trump said, he's a vegan. Ken Paxton's trying to call him Tofu Tallarico. And Tallarico's rebuttal is, you know, I've been eating barbecue since before Ken Paxton's first indictment. It gets even weirder. Ken Paxton also claimed that Tallarico is, quote, a vegan who thinks God is non-binary. Well, so somebody asked the Vatican, you know, is God a man or a woman? And they said, no, God is neither man nor woman. So God indeed is non-binary. Somebody tell Ken Paxton, right? And at least according to the Vatican. Meanwhile, Republicans had, this is from Emma Beddington over on The Guardian. Republicans have been also digging up past pro-plant statements from Colorado Congressman candidate Manny Rutenel. He was described on X by Republicans as a far-left vegan activist who wants to end animal agriculture. Not true, by the way. Other Dems have been accused of liking animals and eating plants. Arizona congressional candidate Amish Shah has been attacked for his, quote, wacky liberal agenda pushing vegan policies. And Lindsey James in Iowa got heat for just supporting Meatless Monday. And the important thing about this, I think, that somebody needs to say out loud is that the single most number one thing that you can do to reduce your impact, your carbon impact on planet Earth, is not buying an electric car or putting solar panels on your roof or refusing to fly on a jet airplane or not taking a cruise or a vacation trip across the country. None of those things have anywhere near as much impact on reducing your carbon footprint, your personal carbon footprint, as the one single thing of not eating meat and dairy products. If you simply stop eating meat and dairy products, you have gone from being a major burden to the planet to being only a minor one, even, you know, with all the other, these other lifestyle things. That's the single most powerful thing you can do to reduce your impact on planet Earth. And James Tallarico, back in 2022, correctly pointed that out. And Republicans are now beating him up with that. It's wild. Animal production, meat production alone, accounts for 60% of agriculture's greenhouse gas emissions. 60%. And agriculture is huge. So what's on your mind, Paul, in Kitt Ridge, Colorado? Hey, Paul, what's up?
2: I have an idea regarding organ donor, the organ donor situation.
0: Donor?
2: We have 300.
0: Oh, organ donors. I see. Okay.
2: Organ donors.
0: Yeah. I thought you meant state of Oregon. You mean organs like livers.
2: There you go. We have 300,000 men and women incarcerated with life sentences without the possibility of parole. We have an organ donor list that stretches out for years. We approach those men who and women who are incarcerated and offer them the opportunity to voluntarily die, and we would harvest their organs for the use of people who want to live.
0: That is about as dystopian as you can get, Paul. I mean, I would much rather see prison reform like they have in Norway, where people are treated decently, and when they return to society, they've not turned into stone cold killers.
2: Let me expound a little bit on that, if I may. If we approach these 300,000 incarcerated individuals and offer them the opportunity to do something good and repay back to society that which they've punished, let's say. And let's say we only get 10% participation. That would involve 30,000 individuals volunteering to surrender their lives for the use of other people. What we would offer them is the opportunity for all of their grandchildren to go to a state-sponsored college for free.
0: Well, that should be available to everybody anyway.
2: Not for free. It costs money, I know.
0: It should be. It should be free. It is in pretty much every other developed country. Paul, I'm going to move along. I get your argument. I just I don't think America would ever buy it. And it's a little over the top. But I get it. Thank you, Paul. Morris in Inglewood, California. Hey, Morris, what's on your mind today?
3: Well, I know I got just 30 seconds, Tom. I'm going to talk about Canada for a minute. Canada had better employ some soft language when they're dealing with this guy Trump. No national speeches. Please do not poke the bear. Canada needs to remember they don't have an army, and this guy is looking to talk about Trump for a reason to employ martial law. Now, he can't get it in Iran, but he might be able to get it in Canada. And who's going to stop him if he decides to occupy Alberta? If he decides to send some troops up there, Tom?
0: Canada does have an army, Morris. In fact, their soldiers died beside ours in Afghanistan and Iraq.
3: Oh, thank you for that, Tom. Jesus, thank you. Because I didn't know that they had an army big enough to fight us. I didn't think they had one big enough. I know they got a few
0: soldiers. Well, it's a country of fewer than 40 million people. So, you know, I doubt that their army could fight us. But they might be able to repel a minor invasion.
3: Well, I'm going to come back to my point then, because, you know, this guy, he'll do anything, Tom. What he's looking for is to employ martial law. One thing that you and I understand this, Tom. Nobody else in the country understands this, but you and I know this. This man is on a mission to decimate the United States of America as we know it.
0: I agree.
3: Okay, and people don't seem to want to accept that.
0: He's not just trying to destroy America, Morris. He's doing it.
3: I'm going to give you an amen on that, brother. I don't know if you go to church or not, but you're going to get an amen. Check this out. When Kushner met with Jeffries, we were all trying to figure out what's going on with that. Why would Jeffries meet with the Zionists? Because Jeffries has agreed to put a Zionist in charge of the Foreign Affairs Committee. Look to see who gets that appointment, Tom, down the road.
0: Yeah.
3: I'm going to talk to you later. Thank you for telling me that Canada got a military.
0: Okay. Sure enough, Morris. Good talking to you. Wow. A lot there. 45 minutes past the hour. I'll be back with more of your thoughts, your calls, in just a moment. It's the Tom Hartman Program, the place where despair is not an option. We'll be right back.

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1: Canada also has the Mounties, and you don't mess with the Mounties. Dudley Do-Right, you know? You've seen him, right?

0: Back 46 minutes past the hour. Ronald in Fort Bragg, California. Hey, Ronald, what's on your mind today?
1: Love your show and love Free Speech TV.
0: Thank you, sir.
1: I would just like to talk a little bit about politics. I think all the Democrats from coast to coast ought to be on a campaign of you might be a Democrat if, and whatever isn't pertinent to their election.
0: Oh, I love that idea.
1: Or you might want to vote Democrat if whatever particularly is going on in their particular...
0: Yeah, if you're worried about getting sick, or if your kids want to go to college, or, you know, if you'd like to know that the food you eat isn't contaminated and going to make you, you know, chained to the toilet for the next week.
1: And if not, why not, you know, or what would Dolly Parton do if?
0: Yeah, or you might be a Republican if you like poisoned food. You might be a Republican if you like medical debt.
1: Absolutely.
0: You might be a Republican if you like student debt.
1: That's what I wanted to say. I'd just like to see, like I said, from coast to coast, every Democrat on any ballot running for anything. Because I was my late 20s, early 30s before I figured out that I'm a Democrat. Because I didn't know what the stance of Democrats versus Republicans.
0: Yeah.
1: And I think these younger, you know, you'd get a lot of younger voters.
0: I think you're right.
1: I think you're right. Lifetime would figure out that they're Democrat.
0: I think you're right, Ronald. Yeah. And I think you need to feed your dog. Ronald, I'm going to move along.
1: Whenever I'm on the phone, the little guys go crazy.
0: Yeah, thanks for the call, Ronald. Good talking to you. Spot on. That was a brilliant suggestion. Absolutely brilliant. Keep thinking. I love it. Robin in Kingston, Washington. Hey, Robin, what's on your mind today?
2: Hi, Tom. I'm calling in because, you know, you have a great show, but every now and then you refer to somebody else's show, and I find that Fareed Zakaria's GPS Global Public Squares is a worthy watch out here on Sunday mornings.
0: Yeah, Louise and I watch it every weekend.
2: Yeah, yesterday I thought he made two kind of points that confirm or support positions I've taken on your show over the years. One, it's just not overly important, but being a 9/11 Truth for World Peace activist and the only air traffic controller speaking out about the aviation events of 9/11/2001, the 25th anniversary is coming up, which is amazing. But one of the things that Zakaria really exposed that rang my bell yesterday is he exposed Dick Cheney as being a really deep and dark power behind the unitary presidency, the strong presidency, which is something that people should, the Democrats should think deeply about before they start saying that Liz Cheney is a solution.
0: Right.
2: Anyways,
0: although she's not
2: in the 9/11 Jews community. What's that?
0: Although she is not her father, they have disagreed on a number of things. I mean, she came out and endorsed Kamala Harris. Well, actually, he did, too, before he died. So,
2: right.
0: Yeah. Back to you.
2: Yeah. She's not us. She's not our solution. We are our solution.
0: Mm-hmm.
2: So, anyways, I think that I just want to make the point about Cheney is we feel that Cheney was really deeply involved in 9/11, and this kind of just adds a little bit of information along with the movie Vice and other points of information.
0: Mm-hmm.
2: And then he also points out that the great gray nappers do exist, and it's only on the left, and there has been a lack of attention to our democracy in the last 50 years, which is why we've moved towards the unitary presidency.
0: Yeah.
2: So those
0: excellent
2: are just
0: points,
2: bits
0: Robin.
2: Of feed,
0: excellent
2: food for
0: points.
2: Thought.
0: Yeah, no, Fareed Zakaria is absolutely brilliant. I don't always agree with him. He's still a neoliberal, but spot on. Thank you. Hey, thanks so much for sharing our program and for reaching out to our stations and sponsors and letting them know that you're listening. It really means a lot to us. So have you noticed that the Republicans are pretty much not talking about a constitutional convention anymore? They used to be gung-ho to rewrite the Constitution. You know, they wanted to put corporate personhood in there. They wanted to change it so that women can't vote. They wanted to do away with the election of senators, repeal the 17th Amendment, take us back to them being appointed by the states. They had all these weird—they wanted to outlaw labor unions, all these weird ideas. But they've stopped talking about it. I mean, they're still moving forward on it, but it's not Project 2025, for example. You know, their ultimate talking document does not have one single mention in it about a constitutional convention. Why would that be? Well, it's because the Supreme Court is doing their work for them. I mean, you know, just they have overturned Article II. They've overturned the first, fourth, ninth, and 14th Amendments. They've overturned Article I, Section 7. All the details of this whole thing are over at HartmanReport.com. You got to check it out. Welcome back. 9 minutes before the hour. Picking up your calls here, Ellen in Sun City, West Arizona. Hey, Ellen, what's up?
3: Hi, good morning. Thank you for taking my call.
0: My pleasure.
3: Okay. Donald Trump is a jerk, and he's not smart enough to orchestrate any of the things he's done. All right? When you listen to regular network news, they feed into it. Oh, Donald Trump did this. Donald Trump did that. Who's really behind all this? Is this a new world order? Is it happening around the world? I know Russell Vogt from Project 2025 is behind it. What's going on in the entire world? Are they turning us into little robots? Tom Hartman, you're the guy that has the answers.
0: There is, Ellen, in my humble opinion, a worldwide conspiracy of billionaires who are imposing neoliberalism, neofascism, arguably, but certainly neoliberalism on country after country after country in order to drive down their tax rates, reduce regulation on their companies, and increase their own personal wealth and political power, and also to do away with rules that prevent billionaires from owning politicians or you know, funding their campaigns. It has been successful here through five corrupt Republicans on the U.S. Supreme Court via Citizens United and other decisions. And it's starting to have significant success in other European countries and Central American countries and even some South American countries. You see this with Milei down in Argentina, for example. You know, we saw it with Bolsonaro in Brazil, although he's out now and we're back to Lula, thankfully. But yeah, there absolutely is a worldwide billionaire effort to basically undo New Deal kind of programs and promote what they call, you know, conservative or right-wing policies. Spot on. Ellen, well said. Thank you very much for the call. David in San Francisco. Hey, David, what's on your mind today?
4: Oh, thanks, Tom. And to amend your answer to the previous woman, I used to study personal injury cases. And when you start looking at global pollution, that Project 2025 are basically, they're the polluters of the world. They never want to clean up. And so what they're doing structurally is destroying the evidence. Mm. If they can destroy the EPA, if they can destroy the National Weather Bureau, if they can destroy the NOAA or any of the other evidence-gathering organizations or agencies, Then they can get away scot-free without ever having to pay for the damages, whether it's the cancer causes, the lack of fishing, the loss of, you know, agriculture, all of the different problems that are cropping up are directly related to what Trump is ripping apart. Yeah. So they're destroying the evidence.
0: And it's not just here, by the way. You know, I mean, when Musk fed USAID into the wood chippers, his phrase, not mine, he killed a program that USAID was running that collaborated with the National Weather Service and NASA to provide early warning around the world of melting glaciers that could present a threat, an avalanche threat or a flood threat to human beings, including that particular glacier in Nepal. That was one of the glaciers that they were monitoring. They could have given those people, you know, the thousands of people who are dead now in Nepal, they could have given them several days advance warning if Elon Musk had not destroyed that, or at least that's the allegation that is being made right now. And, you know, and that's just one small example, of course. You know, if Bob Kennedy's, health agencies, the U.S. Department of Agriculture, had not stopped monitoring for the screwworm down in Texas, because, gee, it's costing $1 million and billionaires don't want to pay the damn taxes. If they hadn't done that, we wouldn't have this billion-dollar screwworm problem, you know, where they're destroying our cattle and driving up our beef prices. It's just one thing after another, David. It's all this bizarre ideology. It's a crime.
4: Sure. Hey, well, the real reason I called, as you might know, there were five states that just recently got tricked into accepting nuclear waste: Utah, Tennessee, Oklahoma, Louisiana, and Idaho. They're going to accept nuclear waste now in exchange for getting aid from Trump. Well, the days later, 2 weeks later, all of a sudden, the Nuclear Regulatory Commission decides to double the exposure. Hmm. So it used to be that you could only get 5 rems per year of exposure to radiation. Now that after these five states get tricked into accepting the nuclear wastes, Trump all of a sudden doubles it to 10.
0: Wow. So, and 5 rems and is 1,000 millirems, and a chest X-ray is 30 millirems. So we're talking massive amounts of radiation here, you know, hundreds of chest X-rays.
4: Yeah, before Fukushima, it was 2.
0: Yeah.
4: And Obama brought it up to 5, strangely, after Fukushima. So now going up to 10 is way dangerous. So, those states need to be alerted.
0: Thank you, David. Thank you for that public service announcement. We'll be right back.
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6: While the production of my lowdown commentaries is high-tech, I confess that I'm antiquated. I still write each piece in longhand, applying my ballpoint to paper. This has caused bewildered glances from some who see me scribbling away in local coffee shops and bars. Recently, one fellow sidled up and whispered, "Watch out! If they see you doing this, they'll haul you off to the Smithsonian." But we handwriters might not be as obsolete as the key tappers assume. A fast-spreading grassroots movement is calling

Neuroscientists find that rote keystrokes on a computer require little mental engagement, while physically drawing out words and ideas takes coordination of multiple areas of the brain to focus memory, eyes, and fingers on creating a written product. Just writing this piece conjured up a fond remembrance of my early childhood, sitting on the floor of our home learning to draw the ABCs, both print and cursive, on those line practice pads. It was both an artistic exercise and the development of a foundational tool for a life of learning. This is Jim Hightower saying, yes, computer literacy is an indispensable element of today's childhood curriculum, but so is the richer development of human thinking through putting pen to paper. So let's do both.

Trump grabs Venezuela's oil. DHS spies on journalists. A judge shields students. The FBI lowers standards. And breaking up big medicine. Good morning. This is the Commonwealth Report. News for the public, not the powerful. You can follow us at commonwealthreport.news. Are Trump's own commanders warning that the Iran war is breaking our military? 6 months into the war with Iran, the heads of the Army, Navy, and Air Force have told Defense Secretary Pete Hegseth to stop. Their warning appears in a classified Pentagon orders book dated August 14th. One official summed up the mood as the operation being, quote, too much for too long. The Navy's top admiral reportedly said barely a quarter of the destroyer fleet is ready to deploy. Commanders in Europe, Asia, and Latin America filed a formal non-concur, meaning they think Hegseth's wrong, but they'll follow his orders anyway. A quarter of the Pentagon's Reaper drones are gone. American bases have taken billions in damage. The generals are not the peace movement. When they're raising their hands, the war has already outrun whatever plan anybody had for it. Trump hands Venezuela oil fields to his billionaire friends. On Friday, Donald Trump posted on Truth Social that his government had secured majority American control of Venezuelan oil reserves, holding 65 billion barrels. Acting and corrupt Venezuelan President Delcy Rodriguez says private corporations will develop 17 strategic fields. Economist Francisco Rodriguez ran the numbers and found the deal pays Venezuela about $3.22 a barrel, under 5% of the market price, less than half the royalty a Venezuelan dictator charged a century ago. Senator Chris Van Hollen didn't mince words, quote, putting our soldiers' lives on the line for private profit is a gross dereliction. 8 months ago, American forces invaded Caracas and hauled off Nicolas Maduro. Trump said he'd get the oil flowing. Now we are clear on why Trump invaded, and it wasn't democracy. Is Homeland Security using a customs law to spy on reporters? Federal judges twice refused the government a warrant for the YouTube accounts of journalists Georgia Fort and Don Lemon. The judge found no probable cause for any crime. So Homeland Security went around the judge. Less than a month later, it served Google an administrative summons under 19 U.S.C. 1509, a customs statute written for import duties. It needs no judge, just a sign off from a DHS official, and it ordered Google to stay quiet. T-Mobile handed over 6 months of Fort's phone records and more than 10,000 calls and texts. She was never told. DHS used the same tool to pull financial records on unions and nonprofits in Minneapolis. Former DHS Inspector General John Roth called it outrageous conduct on so many levels. A warrant requirement the government can skip whenever it likes should be a warning to us all. A judge tells Trump he can't deport students for speaking out. A federal judge in California just told the Trump administration it can't deport people for what they say. Judge Noel Wise ruled Friday that two provisions on the Immigration and Nationality Act, the ones Marco Rubio used personally to target Colombia's Mahmoud Khalil, Motion Madawi, and tough student Romesa Ozaturk, violate the First and Fourth Amendments. The case was brought by student journalists at the Stanford Daily, who watched non-citizen writers pull their own stories out of fear in 90 pages. Wise wrote that in the United States, freedom of speech belongs to the people. Khalil, who spent months in ICE detention while holding a green card, said nobody should be afraid to speak up. It's the first ruling in the country to hit those statutes head on. The First Amendment

Amendment protects everyone standing on American soil, period. Is the FBI now hiring people it once turned away? CBS News reports the FBI quietly loosened its background check standards in June. Hiring a sex worker used to be an automatic disqualifier. Now it isn't, as long as it happened fewer than three times and more than 10 years ago. Stealing from an employer is fine if it was more than 3 years back. Past acts of bestiality no longer disqualify you either, provided they happened before you turned 18. The Bureau says the changes cover rare childhood abuse cases. Former agents say something simpler is going on. The FBI lost more than 1,100 special agents last year alone. Many of them fired off cases this administration didn't like. Attorney Mark Zaid said this isn't proof of a recruiting problem. Got an agency for political loyalty, and you don't get a better FBI. You get a desperate one. Could breaking up big medicine put $6,000 back in your pocket? The American Economic Liberties Project put out a report this week with a number that sticks. Break up the healthcare conglomerates and American families would save $795 billion a year. That's more than $6,000 per household. Six companies, Cardinal Health, Cencora, Cigna, CVS Health, McKesson, and United Health Group, now sit in the Fortune 15 and pull down nearly $34 billion in annual profits. More than four out of five American doctors now work for one of these giants. Your doctor fills out about 40 prior authorizations a week instead of treating you. The fix is a Glass-Steagall for healthcare, so one company can't take a cut at every step. Here's the thing, 71% of voters already want it, including 70% of Republicans. This isn't a left-right fight. It's a top-bottom fight. And that's the way it is today, Monday, August 31st, 2026. I'm Tom Hartman.

0: And welcome back, Florindo in Fairfield, Iowa. Hey, Florindo, what's on your mind today?
1: Hi, Tom. Thanks for taking my call. As you know, I'm calling from the capital of the Age of Enlightenment here in Fairfield, Corn Country. It's I know you took Transcendental Meditation a long time ago, and I'm still doing it out here.
0: But I still meditate. I don't do it as regularly as I used to, but I still meditate. And now I'm increasingly using a little Muse headband, an EEG headband, but I still do my mantra.
1: Yeah, I've heard of. Oh yeah, that sounds cool.
0: It is.
1: I called today to, if you can let me squeeze in a couple
0: sure.
1: quick ones for you and your listeners. The first one is this article from yesterday's Times, the Sunday Times. Mm-hmm. Deportees recount harrowing journeys to Africa.
0: Oh, yeah. Yeah, I read that.
1: About the interview 10, I guess they're Latin Americans mostly, who were deported to Liberia against their will. They have no ties or connections there.
0: Yep.
1: It describes violence and...
0: it's just raw punishment. This is the, you know, Adam Swerwer was, you know, when he said the cruelty is the point, he was absolutely correct.
1: Well, along those lines, in terms of the upcoming election, I just want to mention two other things quickly. One is this organization, Signs of Justice, which you can find, signsofjustice.com. They will fit you with a list of voters who voted Democratic in the presidential but missed the last midterms. And they'll sell you postcards to mail them to remind them to vote in the midterm.
0: Oh, sweet. Hi, what's their website?
1: Signsofjustice.com.
0: Okay, S-I-G-N-S of justice.com. Okay.
1: That's it. Thank you for getting the word out on that.
0: Mm-hmm.
1: The other one is Five Calls, who we all
0: know
1: that's
0: about,
1: an app. I guess.
0: Yeah, in the App Store.
1: And they outfit you with a script to call your representatives about the issues, and one of the issues on the app right now that you can get the script for is Stop ICE Cruelty. So it fits in with this story yesterday. It's a live issue, and your representative can read the article in the Times if they're so inclined, and you can talk them into it. The last thing I wanted to mention, as you know, is this fantastic book I stumbled upon in a library sale by Alan Brinkley, who's a historian who wrote this in the 90s, called The End of Reform. It's about the change in liberalism from the beginning to the end of the New Deal. You would find it interesting, Tom, because he talks in the beginning about how liberalism was a laissez-faire issue in the late 1800s and early 1900s about leave the government out of business.
0: Right.
1: That was the liberal.
0: Interesting.
1: But now then morphed into a fiscal.
0: It's called The End of Reform is the book. Florindo.
1: Yes.
0: Okay, I'm going to look that up during the break. Florindo, I got to run, but thank you for the call. I appreciate it. It's great to hear from you. Fascinating stuff. We'll be right back.

Trump grabs Venezuela's oil. DHS spies on journalists. A judge shields students. The FBI lowers standards. And breaking up big medicine. Good morning. This is the Commonwealth Report. News for the public, not the powerful. You can follow us at commonwealthreport.news. Are Trump's own commanders warning that the Iran war is breaking our military? 6 months into the war with Iran, the heads of the Army, Navy, and Air Force have told Defense Secretary Pete Hegseth to stop. Their warning appears in a classified Pentagon orders book dated August 14th. One official summed up the mood as the operation being, quote, too much for too long. The Navy's top admiral reportedly said barely a quarter of the destroyer fleet is ready to deploy. Commanders in Europe, Asia, and Latin America filed a formal non-concur, meaning they think Hegseth's wrong, but they'll follow his orders anyway. A quarter of the Pentagon's Reaper drones are gone. American bases have taken billions in damage. The generals are not the peace movement. When they're raising their hands, the war has already outrun whatever plan anybody had for it. Trump hands Venezuela oil fields to his billionaire friends. On Friday, Donald Trump posted on Truth Social that his government had secured majority American control of Venezuelan oil reserves holding 65 billion barrels. Acting and corrupt Venezuelan President Delcy Rodriguez says private corporations will develop 17 strategic fields. Economist Francisco Rodriguez ran the numbers and found the deal pays Venezuela about $3.22 a barrel, under 5% of the market price, less than half the royalty a Venezuelan dictator charged a century ago. Senator Chris Van Hollen didn't mince words, quote, putting our soldiers' lives on the line for private profit is a gross dereliction. 8 months ago, American forces invaded Caracas and hauled off Nicolas Maduro. Trump said he'd get the oil flowing. Now we are clear on why Trump invaded, and it wasn't democracy. Is Homeland Security using a customs law to spy on reporters? Federal judges twice refused the government a warrant for the YouTube accounts of journalists Georgia Fort and Don Lemon. The judge found no probable cause for any crime. So Homeland Security went around the judge. Less than a month later, it served Google an administrative summons under 19 U.S.C. 1509, a customs statute written for import duties. It needs no judge, just a sign off from a DHS official, and it ordered Google to stay quiet. T-Mobile handed over 6 months of Fort's phone records and more than 10,000 calls and texts. She was never told. DHS used the same tool to pull financial records on unions and nonprofits in Minneapolis. Former DHS Inspector General John Roth called it outrageous conduct on so many levels. A warrant requirement the government can skip whenever it likes should be a warning to us all. A judge tells Trump he can't deport students for speaking out. A federal judge in California just told the Trump administration it can't deport people for what they say. Judge Noel Wise ruled Friday that two provisions on the Immigration and Nationality Act, the ones Marco Rubio used personally to target Colombia's Mahmoud Khalil, Motion Madawi, and Tufts student Romesa Ozaturk, violate the First and Fourth Amendments. The case was brought by student journalists at the Stanford Daily, who watched non-citizen writers pull their own stories out of fear in 90 pages. Weiss wrote that in the United States, freedom of speech belongs to the people. Khalil, who spent months in ICE detention while holding a green card, said nobody should be afraid to speak up. It's the first ruling in the country to hit those statutes head on. The First Amendment protects everyone standing on American soil. Period. Is the FBI now hiring people it once turned away? CBS News reports the FBI quietly loosened its background check standards in June. Hiring a sex worker used to be an automatic disqualifier. Now it isn't, as long as it happened fewer than three times and more than 10 years ago. Stealing from an employer is fine if it was more than 3 years back. Past acts of bestiality no longer disqualify you either, provided they happened before you turned 18. The Bureau says the changes cover rare childhood abuse cases. Former agents say something simpler is going on. The FBI lost more than 1,100 special agents last year alone. Many of them fired off cases this administration didn't like. Attorney Mark Zaid said this isn't proof of a recruiting problem. Got an agency for political loyalty, and you don't get a better FBI. You get a desperate one. Could breaking up big medicine put $6,000 back in your pocket?
The American Economic Liberties Project put out a report this week with a number that sticks. Break up the healthcare conglomerates and American families would save $795 billion a year. That's more than $6,000 per household. Six companies, Cardinal Health, Cencora, Cigna, CVS Health, McKesson, and United Health Group, now sit in the Fortune 15 and pull down nearly $34 billion in annual profits. More than four out of five American doctors now work for one of these giants. Your doctor fills out about 40 prior authorizations a week instead of treating you. The fix is a Glass-Steagall for healthcare, so one company can't take a cut at every step. Here's the thing, 71% of voters already want it, including 70% of Republicans. This isn't a left-right fight. It's a top-bottom fight. And that's the way it is today, Monday, August 31st, 2026. I'm Tom Hartman.

0: And welcome back, John in Roselle, Illinois. Hey, John, what's on your mind today?
1: Thanks for taking my call.
0: My pleasure.
1: Hey, so, you know, a lot of people were talking about USAID.
0: Mm-hmm.
1: And just coincidentally, last night I was, you know, every night I scan the news channels. And it was either Reuters or BBC. They had a story on a water project. I don't know if it was a dam and some other things that they were doing in Kenya.
0: Mm-hmm.
1: And, you know, when Doge did the cuts, they pulled the funding out from under that project.
0: Mm-hmm.
1: And the project was meant to help improve their situation with, like, planting and all that. Now it's worse. The lands are flooding. They said, you know, you could see pictures of, like, the fields with banana trees sunk, submerged, and interviewing people with their homes that are inundated with water.
0: Yeah.
1: And they said it's worse than it was, you know, than the problem they were trying to fix.
0: Right.
1: And
0: because they didn't,
1: like,
0: finish it.
1: $2 million. Yeah, they only need like $2 million.
0: Mm.
1: You would think maybe somebody could try to step in there and,
0: yeah,
1: and help with that. But I just wanted to mention that. I just saw that yesterday. I thought it'd be something interesting for you to look into.
0: Yeah. Elon's got a lot to answer for here, John. I mean, a lot of dead people as a result of Elon Musk doing this stuff. It's,
1: right.
0: It's,
1: and it's all over the world. I
0: mean, morally criminal.
1: You see it in Asia, Africa,
0: mm-hmm,
1: right here in the U.S. probably,
0: yep,
1: too. So.
0: Oh, yeah. Yeah. Yeah, I'm with you. John, thank you. Spot on. Stella in Salinas, California. Hey, Stella, what's on your mind today?
2: Tom, about 40 minutes ago, a caller pointed out that what's going on now is tied to this New World Order.
0: Mm-hmm.
2: And you mentioned that billionaires are reducing their tax obligations, and you said something to the effect of, you know, having the privilege to own politicians, et cetera.
0: Right. Right.
2: But I think you left out the most important thing that's going on, and that is that they are actively working to reduce the world population. I really feel like there is a grand plan here to get rid of people. You know,
0: huh.
2: I think we're inconvenient. There's different methods that they're using. Trump, obviously, Trump's cutting a USAID and programs that help the poor. That's one
0: right.
2: way.
0: Oh, cutting
2: and
0: world population of people of color. I would agree with that.
2: Yeah, and then these reckless wars that don't really seem to have any purpose,
0: yeah,
2: other than killing, you know, getting,
0: yeah,
2: rid
0: killing
2: of
0: killing off our public health programs.
2: Mm-hmm. Well, killing people, period.
0: Mm-hmm.
2: It's the one thing that's guaranteed is casualties.
0: Yeah.
2: So it seems to me that there's really an active, not program, but a real attempt to get rid of large numbers of people. And you know what they say? They call us useless eaters. We're inconvenient.
0: Yeah.
2: We're in their way.
0: Yeah.
2: So I think they want to get rid of a lot of us. And can I just add one thing? You mentioned the vegan, the Republicans using vegan as a kind of a form
0: sure.
2: of,
0: yeah.
2: Yes. And I think that might have something to do with Trump's plan to import beef from South America. Maybe they're using that as a distraction because they know that's going to hurt them in the elections.
0: Interesting. My take on the billionaires and, you know, killing people off is that they're more committed to benign neglect. You know, we're just going to stop paying for the things that might help people around the world. And of course, that's going to result in people dying. But, you know, I get it that there's
2: right.
0: that there are a lot of people who think that there's an actual program to depopulate the planet. And I haven't seen the evidence of it, but it wouldn't shock me. Stella, thank you for the call. We'll be right back with more of your calls. Stick around.

0: Hey, thanks so much for sharing our program and for reaching out to our stations and sponsors and letting them know that you're listening. It really means a lot to us. You know, other countries enjoy benefits like free health care in college, modern mass transit, affordable housing, food and drugs. They also have inexpensive internet and phone service without companies listening and selling their information. Schools that don't need to mention school shooters. Streets and parks filled with pedestrians and children instead of tents and homeless people. We, on the other hand, have the world's largest collection of billionaires. Most Americans probably didn't realize this was the choice they were making back in the election of 1980 when Reagan and Bush promised morning in America. But here we are. We have been just basically sold out to the billionaires by all these years of Republican, well, Reaganomics. What do we do about it? Well, there's a lot we can do about it, and it starts with getting politically active. There's a great op-ed about this over at HartmanReport.com. It's titled, America Chose Wealth Over Well-Being. Check it out. Calls here. Welcome back. Picking up your calls. Elizabeth in Oakland, California. Hey, Elizabeth, what's on? And thanks for watching us on Substack, by the way. What's on your mind?
1: Hi, thank you. Can you hear me?
0: Yeah, I was just going to say, I think we might have just lost our video feed. Oh, we're back on? Okay, Josiah just said that our machine crashed. But anyway, what's up, Elizabeth?
1: No.
0: Yeah.
1: Okay, I'm really disappointed that Ocean Springs High School had their first game of the season August 27th. It was a home game, yet no tribute to Nolan Wells, no moment of silence. That is typical for when a student is lost from a community, school community. Mm-hmm. And Nolan played on the football team. He graduated from that high school, and his brother is a current member of the football team. His mother was in the audience. They should have done that. Mm-hmm. Because he's black, just erasing him.
0: Oh, you think they didn't because he's black?
1: Oh, yeah, my. There's just no priority for him. And
0: Has this become a local story in Oakland? Is there outrage, or is this just being glossed over by the media?
1: It's just being glossed over by the media, and there's no priority for him. And it's indicative of the rise in lynchings of black youth that's not being covered, not being looked at and dismissed. And the superintendent is Justin Sutton, and he needs to do something about that. His phone number is 228-875.
0: Now I'm going to stop you there. I don't put phone numbers on the air. Elizabeth, thanks for the call. Don in Chicago. Hey, Don, what's on your mind today?
2: Quick thing. A while ago, you had a caller mention, you know, limiting the amount of children and all that. Or he said, stop having kids. Well, obviously, if we stop having kids, we don't have to worry about a carbon footprint because 7 years from now, we're all gone.
0: Yeah.
2: I do wonder, you know, I'm a Catholic Democrat. We've always taught, you know, more and more children. I got to say, growing up, there were three families in our neighborhood with 12 kids. Some of the happiest kids. However, I wouldn't have 12 kids today because it's just...
0: Well, most Catholic families today aren't like they were when, you know, back in the 50s and 60s. I mean, you know, there's widespread use of birth control in the Catholic community.
2: Yeah. Yeah, I mean, it's just an unbelievable level. But anyway, I just controlling the population, I think it's, well, you can't have no kids, and it's a tough call.
0: My point was, if you're looking for something to help the planet, instead of having a burger today, have a salad, you know, or a tofu burger.
2: Well, you know, I get that. But the other thing, too, is in terms of meat versus veggie, I went back and forth, you know, to lose weight, different ways to lose weight. And you can go totally veg, which I've done, and lost a lot of weight.
0: Yeah.
2: Totally protein, meat, and lost a lot of weight. Both ways work. And I think what was mankind like 100 years ago? Meat and vegetables. And I think our biggest health problems and our earth problems aren't meat or vegetables. It's what we're doing to the food here in America.
0: Yeah, it's processed food.
2: Processed.
0: No, I agree
2: like
0: with that, Don.
2: You know, I think that's the biggest damage. I don't think there's anything wrong with having meat.
0: Yeah, no, I get it. I don't disagree. Our processed food. There's a clear association, an epidemiological association that nobody is disputing between the rise in ultra-processed foods and the rise in obesity and the diseases associated with it, principally type 2 diabetes and heart disease, but spot on. Yeah. And just a wholesome diet, even if you're still eating meat, is a whole lot better. You know, it can be a very effective way to lose weight. Don, thank you. Robert in Austin, Texas. Hey, Robert, what's on your mind?
3: I ran into a guy that told me that down on the border of Texas, they're just refurbishing a plant to grow screwworm flies that are sterile.
0: That's correct.
3: And then they're going to put them into Mexico with big fans.
0: Yep. No, seriously, that's correct. I don't know about the big fans, but
3: I don't doubt it's correct. I'm not doubting it's correct. I just thought it was screwy.
0: Well, anyway, okay. Good joke.
3: I got a letter from the Center of Voters Information, which had all my voters' information on it, who I vote, what party I vote, and all this. And they had one little box on it said that I needed to fill out, and they gave me four little squares to put my driver's license number on it.
0: Whoa.
3: So,
0: do not do that, Robert.
3: Huh?
0: Do not do that.
3: Well, what I did is I put my last four digits, because that was all they gave me room for, and sent it back in, and immediately got a card back. This is a 501 organization. I get a card back, a printed index card or a postcard from them, and they say, go to this website and put my full driver's license number on it, which I'm not going to do. But
0: this sounds like an identity theft operation.
3: Well, it sounded like to me they're looking for a reason to not mail me.
0: The only reason they'd want your driver's license number is if they're fixing to steal your bank account.
3: Well,
0: I'm serious. I'm serious, Robert. You're looking at some kind of a scam here. This is some kind of scam. Robert, I got to run, but thanks for the call. Wow, that's amazing. Hey, thanks for being with us today. We'll be back tomorrow, same time, same place. In the meantime, don't forget, democracy is not a spectator sport. It requires all of us, and that's why it's called democracy. So get out there, get active, tag, you're it. We need your help. We got a lot of work to do here between now and November. November 3rd, I think it is. So in the meantime, you know, stay healthy, be good to yourself and the folks around you, eat your veggies, get your exercise, and get ready. There's a lot coming down the road. I'll see you tomorrow.
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5: While the production of my lowdown commentaries is high-tech, I confess that I'm antiquated. I still write each piece in longhand, applying my ballpoint to paper. This has caused bewildered glances from some who see me scribbling away in local coffee shops and bars. Recently, one fellow sidled up and whispered, "Watch out! If they see you doing this, they'll haul you off to the Smithsonian." But we handwriters might not be as obsolete as the key tappers assume. A fast-spreading grassroots movement is calling for schools to re-emphasize the value of writing and printing by hand instead of being wholly dependent on machines. Already, 24 states, as varied as Mississippi and California, now require public schools to teach cursive writing in 3rd through 5th grades. This squares with new understanding of how brains absorb information. While keyboards are faster, the slower, more tactile act of handwriting creates longer-lasting comprehension of letters and better retention of the thoughts they convey.

development of a foundational tool for a life of learning. This is Jim Hightower saying, yes, computer literacy is an indispensable element of today's childhood curriculum, but so is the richer development of human thinking through putting pen to paper. So let's do both.

Trump grabs Venezuela's oil. DHS spies on journalists. A judge shields students. The FBI lowers standards. And breaking up big medicine. Good morning. This is the Commonwealth Report. News for the public, not the powerful. You can follow us at commonwealthreport.news. Are Trump's own commanders warning that the Iran war is breaking our military? 6 months into the war with Iran, the heads of the Army, Navy, and Air Force have told Defense Secretary Pete Hegseth to stop. Their warning appears in a classified Pentagon orders book dated August 14th. One official summed up the mood as the operation being, quote, too much for too long. The Navy's top admiral reportedly said barely a quarter of the destroyer fleet is ready to deploy. Commanders in Europe, Asia, and Latin America filed a formal non-concur, meaning they think Hegseth's wrong, but they'll follow his orders anyway. A quarter of the Pentagon's Reaper drones are gone. American bases have taken billions in damage. The generals are not the peace movement. When they're raising their hands, the war has already outrun whatever plan anybody had for it. Trump hands Venezuela oil fields to his billionaire friends. On Friday, Donald Trump posted on Truth Social that his government had secured majority American control of Venezuelan oil reserves, holding 65 billion barrels. Acting and corrupt Venezuelan President Delcy Rodriguez says private corporations will develop 17 strategic fields. Economist Francisco Rodriguez ran the numbers and found the deal pays Venezuela about $3.22 a barrel, under 5% of the market price, less than half the royalty a Venezuelan dictator charged a century ago. Senator Chris Van Hollen didn't mince words, quote, putting our soldiers' lives on the line for private profit is a gross dereliction. 8 months ago, American forces invaded Caracas and hauled off Nicolas Maduro. Trump said he'd get the oil flowing. Now we are clear on why Trump invaded, and it wasn't democracy. Is Homeland Security using a customs law to spy on reporters? Federal judges twice refused the government a warrant for the YouTube accounts of journalists Georgia Fort and Don Lemon. The judge found no probable cause for any crime. So Homeland Security went around the judge. Less than a month later, it served Google an administrative summons under 19 U.S.C. 1509, a customs statute written for import duties. It needs no judge, just a sign-off from a DHS official, and it ordered Google to stay quiet. T-Mobile handed over 6 months of Fort's phone records and more than 10,000 calls and texts. She was never told. DHS used the same tool to pull financial records on unions and nonprofits in Minneapolis. Former DHS Inspector General John Roth called it outrageous conduct on so many levels. A warrant requirement the government can skip whenever it likes should be a warning to us all. A judge tells Trump he can't deport students for speaking out. A federal judge in California just told the Trump administration it can't deport people for what they say. Judge Noel Wise ruled Friday that two provisions on the Immigration and Nationality Act, the ones Marco Rubio used personally to target Colombia's Mahmoud Khalil, Motion Madawi, and Tufts student Romesa Ozaturk, violate the First and Fourth Amendments. The case was brought by student journalists at the Stanford Daily, who watched non-citizen writers pull their own stories out of fear in 90 pages. Wise wrote that in the United States, freedom of speech belongs to the people. Khalil, who spent months in ICE detention while holding a green card, said nobody should be afraid to speak up. It's the first ruling in the country to hit those statutes head on. The First Amendment protects everyone standing on American soil. Period. Is the FBI now hiring people it once turned away? CBS News reports the FBI quietly loosened its background check standards in June. Hiring a sex worker used to be an automatic disqualifier. Now it isn't, as long as it happened fewer than three times and more than 10 years ago. Stealing from an employer is fine if it was more than 3 years back. Past acts of bestiality no longer disqualify you either, provided they happened before you turned 18. The Bureau says the changes cover rare childhood abuse.

abuse cases. Former agents say something simpler is going on. The FBI lost more than 1,100 special agents last year alone. Many of them fired off cases this administration didn't like. Attorney Mark Zaid said this isn't proof of a recruiting problem. Got an agency for political loyalty, and you don't get a better FBI. You get a desperate one. Could breaking up big medicine put $6,000 back in your pocket? The American Economic Liberties Project put out a report this week with a number that sticks. Break up the healthcare conglomerates, and American families would save $795 billion a year. That's more than $6,000 per household. Six companies, Cardinal Health, Cencora, Cigna, CVS Health, McKesson, and United Health Group, now sit in the Fortune 15 and pull down nearly $34 billion in annual profits. More than four out of five American doctors now work for one of these giants. Your doctor fills out about 40 prior authorizations a week instead of treating you. The fix is a Glass-Steagall for healthcare, so one company can't take a cut at every step. Here's the thing, 71% of voters already want it, including 70% of Republicans. This isn't a left-right fight. It's a top-bottom fight. And that's the way it is today, Monday, August 31st, 2026. I'm Tom Hartman.

0: This is the Tom Hartman Program.
1: Hey, top of the Monday to you. It's a brand new week here, and the last day of August, the first week of September, it's going to be a wild time. Congress is coming back next week. So, you know, keep your eye on what's going on here. We got a lot to talk about today. Sex, money, and revenge. The Holy Trinity. What happens when a country becomes one man's property? Also, excuse me, Donald Trump vows revenge, vengeance on Kirsten Walker. She will be reported to the FCC for rebuke or punishment, he says. Yeah, Donald Trump thinks he's Idi Amin. I'll tell you about that in a little bit. Also, a crazy alert. Google is cozying up with Trump on Lake America name change while Trump does an AI kick down on Canada. In the second hour of our program, our one guest today, Nikki Fried, the former U.S. or the former agriculture commissioner in Florida. How did Donald Trump's U.S. Department of Agriculture wreck our food supply and allow prices to explode? I think you'll find this fascinating. Also, is Putin opening up a terrifying new phase in his Ukraine war? And a fascism alert. Donald Trump's macho movement finds its latest enemy, vegan men. He's coming after me. In the third hour, here are the last-minute doomsday scenarios for the 2026 election. And what role did Elon Musk play in what happened in Tibet? And what's he up to in Texas? Something really weird is going on there. I'll tell you all about that in the third hour of the program. But to start, my daily take over at HartmanReport.com today is titled Sex, Money, and Revenge. What happens when a country becomes one man's property? So last Thursday, a federal judge in Massachusetts put her foot down and said Trump's toadies in the Postal Service can't intercept our ballots. You know, they're still trying. And if they fail, I predict we will see this again in 2 years when it's time for the presidential election. I've seen up close and personal what happens, how this all plays out when a corrupt leader driven by sex, money, and revenge takes over a nation. And it ain't pretty. Back on Thanksgiving Day in 1980, I was the guest of Sanford Unger on National Public Radio's All Things Considered program. I was their Thanksgiving Day special. It ran 18 minutes long. He interviewed me, and I was live in Kampala, Uganda, at the time, in the middle of a famine. 2 years earlier, the Tanzanians had, or a little less than 2 years earlier, the Tanzanians had invaded from the south and joined up with the rebels and threw Idi Amin out of the country. Idi Amin was this just bloodthirsty dictator who started out as a sergeant in the army, rose up through the ranks, led a military coup, and then took over his country. And I told Sandy Unger how Kampala, which is built on seven hills like Rome, you know, was once one of the most beautiful cities in the world, but we were walking through just a bombed out wreckage. You know, one morning we counted 9 dead bodies just on our morning walk after breakfast. The city had no running water. When I met with the commissioner of rehabilitation, I apologized for not having changed my clothes in 4 days, the time that we had been there at that point. And he said, don't worry about it. I haven't had a bath or a shower in 2 years. That's how long the city had been without water. We spent the afternoon in the Namalu Detention Center, this prison farm, where Idi Amin used to go to torture and some said eat people. And there was a Irish Red Cross woman named Anne there who was feeding starving children. She was shot dead by a sniper just shortly after we left. There's a word for this kind of government where the leader basically converts the country's resources into his own wealth, where the leader doubles and triples his own wealth every year. And it's called personalism, a personalist government. Louise and I have been binge-watching a British crime series on Acorn TV. It's called The Chelsea Detective. It's a sweet program. What's particularly mind-boggling about it is they catch a murderer in every episode, and I have yet to see a single semi-automatic weapon, and I've never seen anybody wearing body armor. I mean, it's just, the Brits are so damn civilized. Or we are so damn fascist or neo-fascist. But anyhow, one of the characters said to another that her grandfather, who was a police officer also, had told her, quote, always watch for the Holy Trinity, sex, money, and revenge. She wasn't just describing a particular type of criminal, you know, motivated by one of those three things. She was also describing Donald Trump. There's literally nothing in the last 50 years of his public persona that doesn't connect to either sex, money, or revenge. These are the things that motivate him. And as I said, this is what's called a personalist government. Personalist rulers invariably, really always, leave the countries that they take over worse off. Putin's another example. He's the richest man in the world right now, according to some reports, and maybe second to Elon Musk. Max Weber, the social scientist, calls this patrimonialism. It's kind of the same thing. You know, it's like what Trump has done, converting the Department of Justice into your own personal revenge machine, blinding the IRS to your crimes, tearing down the East Wing without asking anybody's permission, taking the country to war without congressional permission, giving away federal lands to major donors and killing regulations to enhance their profits, and making his kids defense contractors and sudden instant millionaires. Barron Trump, 20-year-old Barron Trump, made $150 million last month, and the guy has no job and no work experience. How does that happen? This is called personalism, or a personalist or patrimonialist government. And once a country is essentially converted into the personalist property of one man and his family and his billionaire cronies, his private lusts and his private grievances essentially become public policy. And you know, where did Trump learn this? Well, he learned it from Vladimir Putin, who appears to be tutoring him with, you know, these phone calls every other week, because Putin ran this exact same sequence in Russia when he took over. His prosecutors went after the richest man in Russia when he tried to defy Putin, broke him, put him in prison, broke his companies up and handed them out to Putin cronies. The Russian equivalent of the FCC broke the back of the independent media. Within 2 years, loyal oligarchs to Putin had bought up all the media. And then came the foreign agent laws that were like Trump's NSPM 7 that said that, you know, if you don't agree with us about Christianity and patriotism, you're a terrorist. And, you know, instead of suspending the Russian Constitution, Putin simply seized control of every one of the government agencies that under the Constitution were supposed to enforce the law. Trump is doing the same thing here, from the IRS to the FBI, to ICE, to the Pentagon. You know, Lindsey Halligan, his personal lawyer, he made her a prosecutor in the Eastern District of Virginia. She had no prosecutorial experience whatsoever. But 2 weeks later, she was indicting Letitia James, the woman who got a half-billion-dollar fraud judgment against Trump. And now his DOJ has opened an investigation into E. Jean Carroll, the woman he raped in New York, who two different juries ordered him to pay her millions. Trump's net worth has tripled since he came into office, much of it through a crypto scam. And, you know, he and Elon Musk fired a third of the IRS's enforcement division. So now they are 35 times more likely to audit you if you are a poor person claiming the earned income tax credit than if you are a billionaire. The morbidly rich are just, like, getting away with everything now. It's wild. So, like Uganda and Russia, the very rich are now tossing in with Trump, just like they tossed in with Putin, just like they tossed in with Idi Amin, you know, because it can mean billions in tax dollars flowing into their coffers. I mean, it's our government money that pretty much made Elon Musk as rich as he is. We, you know, even Obama bailed him out when Tesla was looking at going bankrupt. And now he's revived his America PAC for the midterms. And he's harvesting voter data down in Texas. I'll be telling you about that in more detail in the third hour of the program. But Lalisa Stands, Lalisa Stands, is writing about this over on Substack. It's worth checking out. So bottom line here, you know, generally speaking, once a personalist government takes hold in a country, about the only thing that evicts them is either a revolution or an invasion, as in the case of Uganda, they had both, or an election, like we saw in Hungary, which means it's up to us. Republicans aren't going to save us. Republicans are scared to death of Donald Trump. So they're just standing around doing nothing or actively participating and hoping to get rich themselves. And many of them are. You look at, you know, the money that they're making trading stocks on inside information. So, you know, and Democrats are trying, but they don't have any power right now. So it's up to us this fall. So double check your voter registration, especially if you live in a red state. Texas just purged 1.2 million people from its voting rolls. So double check over at vote.org.
0: This is the Tom Hartman Program.
1: And get ready to vote like your life depends on it, because it might. 16 minutes past the hour.

0: And welcome back, Alfredo in Mountain View, California. Hey, Alfredo, what's on your mind today?
1: Hi, Tom. Good morning.
0: Hey.
1: How about Congress, if the Democrats take the House, how about Congress passing a bill that will force or make Trump pay for building this ballroom? Because he promised that no taxpayer money was going to be used to build this. And then he flip up, took all the money that was donated by his buddy billionaires, pocketed, and then he is stiffing the taxpayers with building this. So what do you think about that?
0: You could call it the Make Trump Keep His Promises Act of 2026 or 2027.
1: Yeah, well, this is fraud. He's committing fraud.
0: Yeah, which he's been convicted of, you know, on more than one occasion. His university, his real estate empire.
1: Yeah.
0: No, I get it. I don't think it's a terrible idea. I think it's a great idea, Alfredo.
1: Yeah. Well, thank you for your thoughts,
0: sure.
1: Tom. I appreciate it. Yeah.
0: Okay. Good talking to you. Thanks for the call. Bill in St. Augustine, Florida. Hey, Bill, what's on your mind today?
2: Hi, Tom. How are you?
0: I'm great, but I'll get better. How about you?
2: I'm okay. I have three simple questions to ask you. I saw on a YouTube channel the other day that the United States government holds either $24 or $27 trillion of stocks and bonds. Why can't we use the dividends and selling off these stocks to pay down the national debt exclusively for the national debt? That's first question.
0: Well, hang on. Let's just take these one at a time. We don't hold stocks. I mean, the Fed sometimes buys stocks, but that's like a whole separate thing. What we hold are bonds, and we don't hold the bonds. Actually, the bonds are held mostly by billionaires in other countries, and other countries, not in other countries. And those are called treasuries. So we issue the bonds. They're IOUs. We issue the IOUs. We don't own them. So that whoever said that was mistaken.
2: Okay. I was hoping that it was true. Second question, why does Hakeem Jeffries have to be, if we win the elections, why would he have to be the Speaker of the House when we have Ro Khanna, Mark Pocan, Jamil Jayapal, or Jamie Raskin, who would be better speakers of the House?
0: Yeah, I agree. He doesn't have to be. There will be an election. There will be probably some politicking around the election. But the institutional Democratic Party is fully behind him. And the billionaires and the big corporations who fund the corporate wing of the Democratic Party, which is about half of our elected Democrats, are solidly behind him. So I think the odds are really, really high that Hakeem Jeffries will be the speaker. And I also think there's a good chance he'll do a very good job. I mean, this is a guy who was tutored by Nancy Pelosi, who did an excellent job as Speaker of the House, even though she was also a corporate-funded Democrat. So I'm not a fan of Hakeem Jeffries in that regard. I think he's an okay guy, and he represents his district well. And that's up to the people in his district. But I would much rather see a Speaker of the House who is a real fighter. But I think, Bill, it's also possible that he'll turn himself into one. You know, the guy, everybody's capable of reinvention these days. So let's just hang on and see how it plays out. Bill, thanks for the call. You know, this is a great conversation for us to have next December, you know, if we take the House. Bill, thanks for the call. We'll be back in just a moment. Stay with us.

Tired of news that protects the powerful? Get reporting with a backbone at the Commonwealth Report. 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You know, Richard Nixon and Spiro Agnew both took cash bribes while they were in the White House. Since then, you know, the Supreme Court, or at least five Republicans on the Supreme Court, made it a lot easier for politicians to take bribes with their Citizens United decision, which basically legalized political bribery as long as it's done through campaigns or PACs or super PACs. But for some people, there's just never enough money, right? Donald Trump has been running small-time hustles to make money for decades, selling sneakers, Bibles, steaks, vodka, water. But now he's hit the big time. He's got these fungible tokens, right? Fungible crypto assets, which are basically just digital pictures of Donald Trump that say, fight, fight, fight. And he has turned them into an $8 billion machine. His wife is in on this, too, with his Trump coin. It's a new way that foreign powers and billionaires in the United States can just shovel money into Donald Trump's pocket. There's a whole article about it over at HartmanReport.com titled Presidential Payola, the Evolution of Political Bribery. Check it out.

0: past the hour. So Donald Trump is promising revenge against Kristen Welker. How dare she on Meet the Press? Last Sunday on the Meet the Press, she said that Trump has failed in recent weeks following a string of primary losses. What she was talking about was that four of the people that he endorsed for governor lost their primaries, and two that he had backed for Congress lost their primaries. Trump, on the other hand, goes to his Nazi-infested social media scam site and says, "How can anybody be allowed to say this? Working for freely given public airwaves. Results are attached. Because of this purposeful inaccuracy, she will be reported to the FCC for rebuke or punishment." I mean, you can just see spit flying from his lips as he's dictating this to Natalie, while she's leaning against his chest, no doubt. He goes on to say, "Unfortunately, she's not the only one. The radical left news is going out of their way to harass, demean, and libel anything Trump." Yeah. This is really pathetic. And now, you know, he's got just a complete craven lickspittle at the FCC, Brendan Carr, this guy, who is the chief guy at the FCC. You know, we're going to need to wait a day or three to see, you know, if he jumps into action. But here we go again, right? Meanwhile, Google Maps goes along with Trump's name change. The billionaires who own Google have decided to cave into Trump, as billionaires generally do. Apple, interestingly, has not renamed Lake Ontario to Lake America. Ontario, by the way, is the Wendat word, the Wendat, part of the Haudenosaunee Confederacy, the Iroquois Confederacy. It's the Wendat word for beautiful or large lake, a large, beautiful lake. And on Ontario, is the actual Wendat word. So, anyhow, Trump, why people are going on social media, well, why does he just start naming everything after his friends? I mean, if the billionaires at Google will go along with it, you know. Somebody says, so Lake Ontario, that's gone. Lake America, though, this is Trump. He said it on TikTok. He says, so now we have the lake, now we have the Gulf, because we have the Gulf of America, now we have Latin America without the of. Thank you very much, everybody. Enjoy Lake America. MapQuest says, nah, we're not going to go along with this. And Apple so far has not yet come in. And then Trump releases this weird video with Donald Duck, Canada geese, with Trump hair and machine guns. I think the guy is losing it.
1: 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Call 202-808-9925.
0: Although many would argue he lost it long ago. What say you? I'll pick up your calls on the other side of the break. Stick around.

Trump grabs Venezuela's oil. DHS spies on journalists. A judge shields students. The FBI lowers standards. And breaking up big medicine. Good morning. This is the Commonwealth Report. News for the public, not the powerful. You can follow us at commonwealthreport.news. Are Trump's own commanders warning that the Iran war is breaking our military? 6 months into the war with Iran, the heads of the Army, Navy, and Air Force have told Defense Secretary Pete Hegseth to stop. Their warning appears in a classified Pentagon orders book dated August 14th. One official summed up the mood as the operation being, quote, too much for too long. The Navy's top admiral reportedly said barely a quarter of the destroyer fleet is ready to deploy. Commanders in Europe, Asia, and Latin America filed a formal non-concur, meaning they think Hegseth's wrong, but they'll follow his orders anyway. A quarter of the Pentagon's Reaper drones are gone. American bases have taken billions in damage. The generals are not the peace movement. When they're raising their hands, the war has already outrun whatever plan anybody had for it. Trump hands Venezuela oil fields to his billionaire friends. On Friday, Donald Trump posted on Truth Social that his government had secured majority American control of Venezuelan oil reserves, holding 65 billion barrels. Acting and corrupt Venezuelan President Delcy Rodriguez says private corporations will develop 17 strategic fields. Economist Francisco Rodriguez ran the numbers and found the deal pays Venezuela about $3.22 a barrel. Under 5% of the market price, less than half the royalty a Venezuelan dictator charged a century ago. Senator Chris Van Hollen didn't mince words, quote, putting our soldiers' lives on the line for private profit is a gross dereliction. 8 months ago, American forces invaded Caracas and hauled off Nicolas Maduro. Trump said he'd get the oil flowing. Now we are clear on why Trump invaded, and it wasn't democracy. Is Homeland Security using a customs law to spy on reporters? Federal judges twice refused the government a warrant for the YouTube accounts of journalists Georgia Fort and Don Lemon. The judge found no probable cause for any crime. So Homeland Security went around the judge. Less than a month later, it served Google an administrative summons under 19 U.S.C. 1509, a customs statute written for import duties. It needs no judge, just a sign off from a DHS official, and it ordered Google to stay quiet. T-Mobile handed over 6 months of Fort's phone records and more than 10,000 calls and texts. She was never told. DHS used the same tool to pull financial records on unions and nonprofits in Minneapolis. Former DHS Inspector General John Roth called it outrageous conduct on so many levels. A warrant requirement the government can skip whenever it likes should be a warning to us all. A judge tells Trump he can't deport students for speaking out. A federal judge in California just told the Trump administration it can't deport people for what they say. Judge Noel Wise ruled Friday that two provisions on the Immigration and Nationality Act, the ones Marco Rubio used personally to target Colombia's Mahmoud Khalil, Motion Madawi, and tough student Romesa Ozaturk, violate the First and Fourth Amendments. The case was brought by student journalists at the Stanford Daily, who watched non-citizen writers pull their own stories out of fear in 90 pages. Weiss wrote that in the United States, freedom of speech belongs to the people. Khalil, who spent months in ICE detention while holding a green card, said nobody should be afraid to speak up. It's the first ruling in the country to hit those statutes head on. The First Amendment protects everyone standing on American soil. Period. Is the FBI now hiring people it once turned away? CBS News reports the FBI quietly loosened its background check standards in June. Hiring a sex worker used to be an automatic disqualifier. Now it isn't, as long as it happened fewer than three times and more than 10 years ago. Stealing from an employer is fine if it was more than 3 years back. Past acts of bestiality no longer disqualify you either, provided they happened before you turned 18. The Bureau says the changes cover rare childhood abuse cases. Former agents say something simpler is going on. The FBI lost more than 1,100 special agents last year alone. Many of them fired off cases this administration didn't like. Attorney Mark Zaid said this isn't proof of a recruiting problem. Got an agency for political loyalty, and you don't get a better FBI. You get a desperate one. Could breaking up big medicine put $6,000 back in your pocket?
The American Economic Liberties Project put out a report this week with a number that sticks. Break up the healthcare conglomerates and American families would save $795 billion a year. That's more than $6,000 per household. Six companies, Cardinal Health, Cencora, Cigna, CVS Health, McKesson, and United Health Group, now sit in the Fortune 15 and pull down nearly $34 billion in annual profits. More than four out of five American doctors now work for one of these giants. Your doctor fills out about 40 prior authorizations a week instead of treating you. The fix is a Glass-Steagall for healthcare, so one company can't take a cut at every step. Here's the thing, 71% of voters already want it, including 70% of Republicans. This isn't a left-right fight. It's a top-bottom fight. And that's the way it is today, Monday, August 31st, 2026. I'm Tom Hartman.

0: You were promised something. Work hard, play by the rules, and you'd own a home, raise a family, and retire with dignity. That was the deal. It was called the American Dream. So what happened? Well, it didn't die. It was killed. And we know who did it, when they did it, and how they got away with it. Who killed the American Dream? The greatest political crime ever told. A new book by me, Tom Hartman. That's Who Killed the American Dream? The greatest political crime ever told. You know, corporate raiders, when they acquire a company, basically strip it down. They take everything of value out of it, put it in their own pockets, leave just a husk of a company. I watched Bain Capital do this with Clear Channel. In fact, they just ran it into bankruptcy, and they run off with all the cash. Well, that's what Donald Trump is doing to America right now. He's basically behaving like a corporate raider, taking, you know, all the assets of this company and handing as many of them as possible off to billionaires and shutting down programs that benefit average working class people. This is, you know, an all billionaire cabinet, or largely billionaire cabinet, with a billionaire president, and they're dancing to the tune of the billionaires. It shouldn't surprise us, I suppose, but there's a whole article about it over in my Daily Take titled Trump's Hostile Takeover of America, the Corporate Raiders' Final Heist, over at HartmanReport.com. Check it out.
1: They told us freedom had a price, then sold it to the highest bid. While we were working two damn jobs, they took the

0: 37 minutes past the hour. Welcome back. Picking up your calls today, Rob in Mount Iron, Minnesota. Hey, Rob, what's up?
1: Not much, Tom. How you doing? I haven't talked to you in a little while. I got something here to where it kind of goes into the geeky history thing. And, you know, you've seen the all the pictures of the floods that were over there in Tibet, how terrible they were.
0: Yeah.
1: You know, it's where, what if I told you that you're sitting somewhere where there was a 500-foot high wall of water hit about 13 or 14,000 years ago?
0: Here in the West Coast, you mean?
1: No, right there in Portland.
0: Oh, really? Tell me about it.
1: Yes. Can I plug the book and the author?
0: Oh, sure. Yeah.
1: Okay. The book's name is Glacial Lake Missoula, and its name is Humongous Floods. It's by David Ault, A-L-T. He's the author.
0: Mm-hmm.
1: I've got a book here. It's about 15 years old. It's a fascinating read, let me tell you. Well, the long story short about this, it's where back about 13 or 14,000 years ago, we had the glaciers that were forming all over North America.
0: Yeah.
1: And there was a glacier, or what do you want to call it, that came down through northern Idaho, right there by in between Washington and Montana,
0: mm-hmm.
1: and it built up a glacier that was about 1,000 feet deep, and there was an emptying point right there. And the whole thing is that when that glacier went through, it created a dam. It was about 1,000 feet high, and it backed up a piece of water going all the way back into Montana, several hundred miles.
0: Whoa!
1: It was about 1,000 feet deep. They estimated the volume of that lake was about 530 cubic miles of water.
0: Wow. And when it went, and it came here.
1: It all busted loose at one time. Washington, you can be able to drive across. I used to be a cross-country truck driver. I traveled all the channels out there. You can see the washouts and stuff like that.
0: Sure.
1: And they estimated that when it was coming down the Columbia River Gorge, it was where it was maybe 1,000 feet deep. And when it finally hit the Portland Valley, it was about 500 feet deep. And for me, that was just, you know, I mean, emptied out all at once. You know, I mean, this fan, nobody even knows about this. I don't even think you knew about it, did you?
0: No, I didn't. And this would be within, you can't say living memory, but when Louise and I lived in Vermont, the scientists at the University of Vermont, there was this, the Abenakis are the indigenous people of Vermont, you know, the Native Americans. The Abenaki tribe is the main one. And they have, and we got to know an Abenaki storyteller. I can't remember his name right now, but he's written a couple of books, and he was just a brilliant storyteller. And he used to come to the state capitol on, like, New Year's Eve and stuff like that and do these, like, half-hour-long storytelling things that were just brilliant. And you know, they were the ancient stories that this is how they passed down their culture. And multiple stories that the Abenaki had were about where and when the walls of blue ice melted and vanished in Vermont. And so the geology department at the University of Vermont, or a bunch of, you know, maybe somebody working on a PhD, I don't know the details of it, but they went out and they looked at those places where the Abenaki stories talked about this was where the glaciers were and this is where they melted and all this kind of stuff. And they actually had stories of the walls of blue ice because they were there 15,000 years ago, right? And they found the remnants of these glaciers, you know, these giant, basically gravel pits, you know, these, you know, where they deposited all this rock. And they found that the Abenaki stories were accurate, that the stories that have been passed from, you know, mother to daughter, from father to son for hundreds of generations since 15,000 years ago were literally accurate within a half mile. So it's, you know, it would be fascinating to know if there are any, I mean, you know, the Pacific Northwest was populated 15,000 years ago. It'd be fascinating to know if there are Native American stories here about that event. I'll bet there are.
1: Well, you know, I mean, that's just it. It's where, you know, I got the book, and it was where, you know, I mean, I just picked it up in a truck stop. I just wanted to grab something. Man, it is fascinating because the whole thing is, you know, again, you know, if you ever get to travel out there and watch Western Washington, you can see where it backed up into the Snake River when it finally went through the gorge there between Washington and Oregon, the Columbia River.
0: Yeah.
1: And it gives you all the details as far as, well, what had happened. They got the pictures of different areas. You can be able to take and see where the washouts software and stuff like that. I just wanted to be able to take and toss this out there because it's where, you know, I mean, again, you know, well, the biggest thing that got me is that they showed the Tibet floods and they're terrible, you know. The only thing is that's nothing compared to this one.
0: Yeah. Yeah. The Abenaki storyteller, by the way, I just looked him up. His name was Jesse Bruchac, B-R-U-C-H-A-C. And his father was an Abenaki storyteller, too. We met his father. I think his father's passed away. But amazing stuff. Rob, thanks for sharing that. A fascinating little bit of geeky science.
1: Bye.
0: Sure enough, good talking to you. Shane in Boulder, Colorado. Hey, Shane, what's on your mind today?
2: Hey. Yeah, I call in every now and then about information about Nepal. It's very mm-hmm. close to me. I'm sad today. My wife is from Nepal.
0: Oh, my.
2: I've lived in Nepal for many years. The flooding, they're calling it a tsunami.
0: Yeah.
2: It was a tsunami.
0: Yeah.
2: Not a flood anymore. Actually, they call it Badi, but it's actually a tsunami. But the glacier had been receding for a while, and it fell about a mile. And there is so much misinformation right now online about this. There are 4,000 people missing right now.
0: Yep.
2: And 1,000 people have died.
0: Yep.
2: And climate change is affecting Nepal more than anything. Like the developing countries are the biggest contributors. And a lot of people are saying, well,
0: oh, hang on just a second. They're not the biggest.
2: Help me.
0: The developed countries are the biggest contributors to climate change. The developing countries are the biggest victims.
2: Exactly.
0: Yeah.
2: That's
0: my interrupting.
2: And so Nepal is on the forefront of this. The Nepali see this. All Nepali believe in climate change. They all know it's happening.
0: Mm-hmm.
2: The flood, the tsunami, I have a teacher that called it a tsunami because it was a half mile wide and it was 50 feet high. But it wasn't water. It was cement-like debris. And they only had a two-minute warning before they could get out of the way. And they're still finding people. Back during the earthquake in 2015, over 10,000 people died, and this is looking like that. But
0: yeah.
2: A lot of people ask why they build houses next to the river. It's because they need the water for the farms. And if they build the houses up on the mountain, you risk landslides, too. So
0: yeah.
2: you have to get water.
0: Well, and everybody always builds houses around rivers. I mean, that's just a normal thing. Do you know why they only had a two-minute warning, Shane?
2: Because the glacier just let go.
0: No. And the reason that they only had a two-minute warning, we used to have an association, the USAID, the U.S. Agency for International Development, had a division. I'm going to get into this in detail in the third hour, and I don't recall the name of the division, but I've got it written down, and I'll share it in the third hour. But they had an agency within USAID that collaborated with NASA and with the U.S. Weather Service and provided advance warnings all over the world of events that were associated with climate change. And they were monitoring that part of Tibet. And they could have warned those people that that glacier looked like it was about to go. But Elon Musk fired all those people. And that's why they got a two-minute warning rather than a two-day warning.
2: There were people on bridges taking selfies when this was coming, right there on bridges doing TikTok. Nepali are really big on TikTok. They were taking selfies, and here comes the tsunami.
0: Yeah.
2: And it was just gnarly. And,
0: and it came at 120 miles an hour.
2: It did, yes. It was very quick, and people were running. But on a side note, Nepali are using the EVs in Nepal are 73%. Of new cars are EVs sold in Nepal now.
0: Yeah.
2: 73% of EV cars.
0: Well, it's even higher than that in many European countries. It's over 90% in Norway. People around the world are waking up to the fact that, number one, we're ruining the environment and our own lives by burning fossil fuels. And number two, electric cars are cheaper to drive, cheaper to run, cheaper to maintain, and a hell of a lot of fun. Boy, do they have pickup.
2: They are. And they probably use hydropower to charge their cars. They use hydropower.
0: Well, it makes perfect sense. That's what we do here in Portland, too. Shane, thanks a lot for the call. Good talking to you. And, my best to your wife. Thank you. It's 46 minutes past the hour. We'll be right back.
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0: Occupying the media 3 hours a day, 5 days a week. I'll be right back with your calls.

0: And welcome back, John in Pendleton, Oregon. Hey, John, what's on your mind today?
1: You know, since we're having a little bit of word fight with Canada, Canada can really do a sucker punch on us if they really wanted to, obviously. You know, with electricity in some of the extreme northern parts of the United States gets, you know, some of their power from Canada. Here in the Pacific Northwest, they could mess with the Columbia River, which originates in British Columbia.
0: That's right.
1: Through a Columbia Lake is what it's called. And they could, like, you know, mess with that.
0: And the Snake River
1: so,
0: from Alberta.
1: I would, yes, very good. But the whole thing, you know, if I don't know if they will do that, but, you know, just think if they did. I think the Columbia Broadcasting Company should blast the song "Who's Sorry Now" by Connie Francis.
0: So, yeah, except that CBS is owned by Nepo baby billionaire.
1: Yeah, but I was just kind of, I don't know why that got through my brain, but it just, you know, like a little bit, you know, like we can do this.
0: Yeah.
1: You know, you can't do anything to us, but we can do it to you.
0: Yeah. It's so pathetic. It's just pathetic. This is our second largest trading partner in the world, you know, behind China. And Trump is
1: I understand that.
0: You know, if foot meet bullet. I mean, you know, he's just shooting himself in the foot. He's shooting us in the foot. I mean, you know, he doesn't care. He's worth $6 billion now of ill-gotten gains, most of which he ripped off from his peeps and the rest of which he got from, you know, sheikhs in the Middle East.
1: Well, the most depressing part, we still have about 19 months of this.
0: Yeah. Yeah.
1: Of him.
0: I know.
1: Yeah.
0: I know.
1: 2029 is.
0: It can't go fast
1: enough. But anyway, I know everybody's probably.
0: Yeah, it can't go
1: fast
0: enough.
1: But anyway, I just thought, you know, that would be a you know, like an interesting thing that Canada could do, you know, and just blare that song, "Who's Sorry Now."
0: They've kind of suggested that they, I mean, you know, yes, they could mess with our rivers here even more easily. They could just cut off electricity or tariff the electricity going to the five or six northeastern states that rely very, very heavily on Canadian power. So there's a lot of damage they could do if they really wanted to play hardball. John, thanks for the call. Barry in Long Island, New York. Hey, Barry, what's on your mind today?
2: Hey, Tom. I'm just calling to see if the most incredible thing rattled your cage.
0: The most incredible thing. Oh, yeah. I thought it was interesting. I don't recall all the details now, but I did look it up. Refresh my memory here.
2: Yeah, it's about a villain in this story commits an outrageous act of destruction.
0: Right.
2: And to me, that act of destruction was a metaphor for what we're calling the American dream. He destroyed everything that was really cherished by everybody. Mm-hmm. And he was rewarded.
0: Yeah.
2: And my whole message to you is this metaphor. It's not a cute story about some idiot's wardrobe, right? This is serious stuff.
0: Yeah, this was a Hans Christian Andersen short story. It was a very short story, by the way.
2: But I mean, I got caught off last week before I could tell you that what we really need is a way to go back there and have everybody who's trying to activate people who are not involved and think that they're isolated and they can't do anything. No, everybody has to do anything. The whole majority has to get together.
0: It's on all of us, Barry. I agree. Thank you. Hey, thanks so much for sharing our program and for reaching out to our stations and sponsors and letting them know that you're listening. It really means a lot to us. Welcome back. 9 minutes before the hour. Picking up your calls here. Ken in Ontario, Canada. Hey, Ken, what's up?
3: Hey, Tom, how are you doing?
0: Good. What's on your mind?
3: Hey, I was calling with a comment about your rant this morning about Trump and personalization, I guess you called it.
0: Yeah, personalist governance.
3: Do you remember last year when one morning he was walking around on the roof of the White House? Do you remember that?
0: Yeah, I do. I don't remember the details of it, but I do remember he did that once.
3: Well, I think, and I think it was, I think it was on the East Wing before they tore it down. But my point is, a reporter called up a question to him, said, "What are you doing up there?" And his response was, "I'm looking for ways to spend more of my money," which goes to what you were saying in your rant this morning. He sees the U.S. government as his own personal possession. He said, "I'm looking for ways to spend more of my money."
0: Oh, yeah. No, he thinks he's king.
3: Look up that clip.
0: He thinks he's king, and he's behaving like Mad King Ludwig. I mean, you know, when I lived in Germany, I saw the result of this in Bavaria. You know, he built some beautiful castles, but a lot of people starved. So,
3: and by the way, also where I live in Ontario, in Niagara Falls, Ontario, is in between two of the Great Lakes, the one to the south being Lake Erie, and of course the one to the north being Lake Ontario.
0: Right. And you guys have the electricity that, you know, Vermont and New Hampshire and New York and I don't know who else is getting it, Maine and maybe Ohio. There's like five or six states that are buying power from Ontario Power.
3: And the only way to get shipping, by the way, between those two lakes, between Lake Ontario and Lake Erie, is through the Welland Canal, which is entirely in Canada.
0: That's right.
3: And, millions of dollars of commerce flow through that canal every year.
0: That's right. And it's like the Panama Canal. It's got five or six locks in it, and it's all controlled by the Canadian government. It's all on Canadian property.
3: Yep.
0: And if that lock was closed, you know, basically all of our trade with Africa and Europe would just cease because it all comes in through that. You know,
3: You couldn't get anything out to the Atlantic Ocean.
0: No, I mean it's wild.
3: From the Midwest.
0: Trump is pissing and moaning and squealing and calling names and doing videos of ducks with Donald Trump hairdos with machine guns coming to blow up Ontario or Montreal specifically. And in the meantime, Mark Carney, your premier or prime minister, could easily, you know, cut off our trade with all the Atlantic based nations. By closing those locks, he could brown out the cities of five states by cutting off our power, you know, your power, and if he really wanted to play hardball, he could cut off the tar sands oil that's flowing through the XL Key Line, so Keystone XL pipeline.
3: Yep.
0: So amazing.
3: Yep.
0: Ken, thank you. Well said.
3: Nobody in Canada wants any of that. So
0: no, I get it.
3: Thanks, Tom. Have a great day.
0: Yeah, Canadians are being good citizens, and God bless you. Ken, thank you. John in Harlem, New York. Hey, John, what's on your mind today?
4: Well, it seems the topic for today is about Ontario and Canada and such. And I like the fact of the music that your wife does a wonderful job. She had that song, "Oh Canada." But I tell you, the Canada original term was Cantata, and it's a native term meaning the whole land, the whole landmass. So you can think of it from Alaska all the way down to Tierra del Fuego as being the whole land, Cantata. Mm-hmm. And so, you know, thinking about that, you know, we have this term America, and America, Vespucci never set foot in the so-called Americas.
0: That's right.
4: So we should all be called Cantatanians, you know, or something like that.
0: Did you ever hear the Fireside Theater song, "God Bless Vespucci Land"?
4: And there's a, you know, there's a whole issue, which, you know, I'm greatly involved with reparations and such, and there's a fight for reparations for Lake Onondaga, which, again, New York and that, and so it's about reparations for this. So the thing of it is that we need to stop the labeling, the maniacal labeling of Trump. Need to take away his crayons or something else, you know, where
0: his Sharpies. You know, there's something really ironic about this, John, because Canadians are Americans, too, right? We all live in North America.
4: Exactly. So,
0: he should have named it Lake Donald if he really wanted to.
4: What are you talking about, renaming the Atlantic Ocean, you know?
0: Yeah, I know.
4: The American Ocean, he's nuts.
0: Yeah.
4: But the other thing that's interesting is that the fellows talking about Lake Missoula and such and that. And there's this whole interesting thing about all the native peoples in this side part of the world and that they were all talking about, you know, floods and the flooding. They all have these flood stories and such and about the, you know, the emptying out of the you know, of the glaciers, you know, at the end of the Holocene.
0: Because they were here, you know. They were here.
4: Exactly, 13,000 years ago.
0: Yeah.
4: And it's related to, I think it's all related to Göbekli Tepe, that there was this whole thing of just the ending of the Holocene, I mean, the Ice Age into the Holocene. So,
0: right.
4: So we need to think about original history, American.
0: There you go. There you go. And now. I'm with you. And now we've moved from the Holocene into the Anthropocene, where now the climate is determined by us rather than nature, which is pretty damn dangerous stuff. John, thank you. Excellent call. We'll be right back.
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6: Years ago, when I announced that I was leaving my job as editor of the Texas Observer to run for political office, I had to admit that going into politics is the only downward career move one can take from journalism. But being both a journalist and a politician does hone one's ability to detect the smell of BS. And we Americans are presently getting a noxious blast of that stench from our warmongering Department of Defense. The vast trillion-dollar Pentagon is the ultimate Big Brother bureaucracy, literally empowered to compel thousands of Americans to die in foolish military misadventures cooked up by political partisans and profiteering corporate contractors. That's why it's so alarming that Trump's Project 2025 autocrats are now rushing to slam an iron door of censorship on reporters trying to inform us commoners about the militaristic schemes and corporate fraud that comes from inside this government fortress. In the name of defending freedom, Trump's palace guards are banning media outlets that displease His Royal Highness. Also, Pretty Boy Pete, Trump's made-for-TV Pentagon honcho, has even decreed that reporters must be tightly monitored by military escorts while doing interviews, reviewing documents, and otherwise exercising the essential constitutional rights of our nation's free press. The good news is that rather than kowtowing to the autocrats, dozens of media organizations have told Pete to stuff it, choosing to do old-school outsider digging into this insider war machine. This is Jim Hightower saying, meanwhile, the project...

lists, a judge shields students, the FBI lowers standards, and breaking up big medicine. Good morning. This is the Commonwealth Report, news for the public, not the powerful. You can follow us at commonwealthreport.news. Are Trump's own commanders warning that the Iran war is breaking our military? 6 months into the war with Iran, the heads of the Army, Navy, and Air Force have told Defense Secretary Pete Hegseth to stop. Their warning appears in a classified Pentagon orders book dated August 14th. One official summed up the mood as the operation being, quote, too much for too long. The Navy's top admiral reportedly said barely a quarter of the destroyer fleet is ready to deploy. Commanders in Europe, Asia, and Latin America filed a formal non-concur, meaning they think Hegseth's wrong, but they'll follow his orders anyway. A quarter of the Pentagon's Reaper drones are gone. American bases have taken billions in damage. The generals are not the peace movement. When they're raising their hands, the war has already outrun whatever plan anybody had for it. Trump hands Venezuela oil fields to his billionaire friends. On Friday, Donald Trump posted on Truth Social that his government had secured majority American control of Venezuelan oil reserves, holding 65 billion barrels. Acting and corrupt Venezuelan President Delcy Rodriguez says private corporations will develop 17 strategic fields. Economist Francisco Rodriguez ran the numbers and found the deal pays Venezuela about $3.22 a barrel, under 5% of the market price, less than half the royalty a Venezuelan dictator charged a century ago. Senator Chris Van Hollen didn't mince words, quote, putting our soldiers' lives on the line for private profit is a gross dereliction. 8 months ago, American forces invaded Caracas and hauled off Nicolas Maduro. Trump said he'd get the oil flowing. Now we are clear on why Trump invaded, and it wasn't democracy. Is Homeland Security using a customs law to spy on reporters? Federal judges twice refused the government a warrant for the YouTube accounts of journalists Georgia Fort and Don Lemon. The judge found no probable cause for any crime. So Homeland Security went around the judge. Less than a month later, it served Google an administrative summons under 19 U.S.C. 1509, a customs statute written for import duties. It needs no judge, just a sign off from a DHS official, and it ordered Google to stay quiet. T-Mobile handed over 6 months of Fort's phone records and more than 10,000 calls and texts. She was never told. DHS used the same tool to pull financial records on unions and nonprofits in Minneapolis. Former DHS Inspector General John Roth called it outrageous conduct on so many levels. A warrant requirement the government can skip whenever it likes should be a warning to us all. A judge tells Trump he can't deport students for speaking out. A federal judge in California just told the Trump administration it can't deport people for what they say. Judge Noel Wise ruled Friday that two provisions on the Immigration and Nationality Act, the ones Marco Rubio used personally to target Colombia's Mahmoud Khalil, Motion Madawi, and Tufts student Romesa Ozaturk, violate the First and Fourth Amendments. The case was brought by student journalists at the Stanford Daily, who watched non-citizen writers pull their own stories out of fear in 90 pages. Wise wrote that in the United States, freedom of speech belongs to the people. Khalil, who spent months in ICE detention while holding a green card, said nobody should be afraid to speak up. It's the first ruling in the country to hit those statutes head on. The First Amendment protects everyone standing on American soil. Period. Is the FBI now hiring people it once turned away? CBS News reports the FBI quietly loosened its background check standards in June. Hiring a sex worker used to be an automatic disqualifier. Now it isn't, as long as it happened fewer than three times and more than 10 years ago. Stealing from an employer is fine if it was more than 3 years back. Past acts of bestiality no longer disqualify you either, provided they happened before you turned 18. The Bureau says the changes cover rare childhood abuse cases. Former agents say something simpler is going on. The FBI lost more than 1,100 special agents last year alone. Many of them fired off cases this administration didn't like. Attorney Mark Zaid said this isn't proof of a recruiting problem. Got an agency for political loyalty, and you don't get a better FBI. You get a desperate one. Could breaking up big medicine put $6,000 back in your pocket? The American Economic Liberties Project put out a report this week with a number that sticks. Break up the healthcare conglomerates and American families would save $700.

$95 billion a year. 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More than 4 out of 5 American doctors now work for one of these giants. Your doctor fills out about 40 prior authorizations a week instead of treating you. The fix is a Glass-Steagall for healthcare, so one company can't take a cut at every step. Here's the thing, 71% of voters already want it, including 70% of Republicans. This isn't a left-right fight. It's a top-bottom fight. And that's the way it is today, Monday, August 31st, 2026. I'm Tom Hartman.

0: This is the Tom Hartman Program.
1: Hey, welcome to the second hour of our program. On the line with us, our old friend Nikki Fried, the former Commissioner of Agriculture for the state of Florida, currently the chair of the Florida Democratic Party. FloridaDems.org is their website. Nikki Fried, N-I-K-K-I-F-R-I-E-D, over on Blue Sky and on social media. Nikki, welcome back to the program. It's great to have you with us again. It's been too long.
2: Thank you. It's been way too long, and thanks for having me back.
1: Sure enough. So tell us about how Donald Trump's U.S. Department of Agriculture has wrecked our America's food supply while allowing or maybe even encouraging prices to explode.
2: Yeah, Tom, you know, this is something that impacts everybody, you know, across the state, whether you're in country, whether you're a Republican, Democrat, independent, not registered. And so what they did last year is they cut all of these regulators out of the Department of Agriculture, the USDA, FDA. And so we have changed the way that we are actually processing the food that we can eat. I mean, how many? I think we had over at 160 different recalls across the entire country. I think today was tofu. And so we are sitting in a really serious situation. And now we're getting the deregulation of processing meat and the importing of foreign meat from whether it was Argentina or a whole list of other countries that they are not disclosing to the American people. They really have screwed up the supply chain of our food, increasing the cost and putting a lot of farmers and ranchers out of business. They're barely holding on beforehand. And everything he is doing is making things more difficult for our farmers and ranchers.
1: Yeah, for sure. You know, there are two models about how to deal with things like food safety. The European model, which we adopted in large part after Sinclair Lewis's novel, The Jungle, back in the day that horrified people. It was about the meatpacking industry. This is like, what, back in 1912, something like that? The European model is the precautionary principle. In other words, we inspect everything and we make sure everything is safe and you don't have to worry. The libertarian model is you wait until some business does something horrible to kill somebody or make somebody sick, and then you let people sue them, or then you react to that. In other words, you be reactive rather than proactive. And, you know, we've kind of gone back and forth. It seems like every Democratic administration strengthens, you know, our oversight of our food supply and reduces the number of these recalls. And every Republican administration, at least in my memory, seems like we see an explosion of these kind of things. Doesn't this whole thing reflect a fundamental difference of opinion, as it were, about how best to govern a country and protect its people?
2: Yeah, absolutely. And you saw it in Project 2025. I mean, they laid this out, what they wanted to do as far as gutting the regulations in our industries, not just in you know, USDA, but obviously all the regulations across the entire country and all the different departments. And so what this does is puts people in harm's way. You know, people go to the food store. They need proof in their labeling. I mean, that's something that we dealt with inside the Department of Agriculture here in the state of Florida. It is the labeling of not only the origins of food, where it's processed, because people want, the consumers have a right to know what is in their food. Has it been inspected? Is it safe for consumption? And especially as people have all types of allergies and other types of conditions, that they need to know what's in their food. And so we have had a very robust system of checks and balances. And of course, those involved in the agriculture industry are always, you know, lobbying up in Washington, D.C., trying to change some of these regulations to make it a little bit easier. But at the end of the day, we have to make sure that the food supply here in our country is safe. And this is a national security issue, that if we are importing food from whether it's, overseas or even from, you know, the USMCA down in Mexico, we need to make sure that our food is safe for consumption. And so the more that we are importing things like the beef, and not only just on the safety aspects, but different bugs and different types of insects that get carried in other parts of the world, that will have a drastic impact on American agriculture. We've been dealing with this here in the state of Florida. Citrus greening has almost decimated our citrus industry because of a fruit fly that came over from another country into our ports and got into our agriculture supply chain. So some of our agriculture commodities are not resilient to some of the international bugs and pests that come into the ports. This is why we have inspectors. This is why we have to make sure that we are inspecting what comes in and that we are protecting our food supply, because the last thing we want to do is give our national security over to the rest of the world.
1: So one of the things Donald Trump is, we're speaking with Nikki Fried, the former commissioner of agriculture for the state of Florida, currently the chair of the Florida Democratic Party. One of the things Donald Trump is most freaked out about is the fact that grocery prices are exploding. He, a week or so ago, seemed to discover that there's this word called groceries. And isn't it a beautiful word? And like he never knew existed, just like he never knew that dumb was spelled with a B at the end. In any case, his solution to the rising price of beef, which is in part, by the way, and I'd love to hear your thoughts on this, apparently the result of our no longer testing for the screwworm. That was $1 million testing, a year testing program that has now, once it was canceled by DOGE, I believe, is now leading to $1 billion necessary response to stop the screwworm down in Texas. But basically, because we've got high beef prices here in the United States now, he wants to import beef from some foreign country. He's refusing to say what the country is, although he's in tight with Milei down in Argentina. And I understand that Argentinian beef has recently been busted by other countries for containing an antibiotic, a growth-promoting antibiotic that's actually toxic to human beings. So what do we know about this, if anything?
2: We don't, and that's the whole point, is that we don't know what other countries used in order to produce their cattle and produce their meat, and what happens at the processing plants, and that we do have strict regulations here in this country to produce safety measures that other countries try to cut corners, producing different types of product lines, and so this is something that again goes into the fact that they cut all of these regulations, all of the people in part of the regulations last year, and it's making people sick here in the United States. And this is really something that the cattlemen have come after and said this is not with the future of the industry. And then I think that Donald Trump came up with a word that he knows now is cold storage, and says that people can just use cold storage plants in order to protect their meats. But the reality is the cold storage processing is still not 100% accurate. And for the most part, most of our smaller farmers and ranchers don't have the capacity to buy a cold storage units and to do it that way. They are just making an absolute mess with the very basics, which is, you know, the basics of our pyramid of life. Food is on the very bottom. And the fact that we're failing there is a travesty. And because he didn't want to put good regulations into place to reduce the actual cost of the groceries, he's actually making it much more expensive. And the other thing that he's also doing is hurting the economics of our country when it comes to even here in Florida. We have now the tariffs with Canada. Florida agriculture exports to Canada $1 billion a year. It is our largest exporter. And so if Canada is having all of these tariffs on American products, it's going to hurt Florida agriculture and the producers who are used to this supply chain and being able to bring those resources in here. And once that agriculture doesn't have the financial resources to plant, to keep their farms open, keeping the ranches open, those farms are gone forever. This isn't like you get to choose to get off for 5 years and sell it to some developer and then get your land back. This is something that is going to have a drastic impact on Florida's economy. And this is just a snippet of what's happening in agriculture across the country. Everything from tariffs to destruction of the USA aid, which was $3 billion of American agriculture, to SNAP benefits, which again, Florida and American agriculture provide the food for SNAP. Then you've got the fertilizer situation coming out of, you know, first started with the Ukrainian war and now with the strait that people aren't able to get their fertilizer. And then, of course, ICE raids and immigration shutdowns. So agriculture right now is in a really not in a great place. And it's unfortunate that we do not have a commander in chief, a president who understands the market and understands what it needs, what he needs to do to protect not only our economy, but also our food supply.
1: Yeah. And not to mention the hit to the, you know, your tourism industry in Florida, which is huge, from pissed off Canadians. It takes a lot to piss off a Canadian. I had one call just a little bit ago.
2: They are pissed. They are pissed and they are not coming here. I think we have an 18% decrease in tourism right now in Florida.
1: Yeah.
2: So again, we are just in this economic free fall, and the president is talking about changing names of lakes and names on buildings and his ballroom. And meanwhile,
1: it's
2: the basics.
1: It's pathetic.
2: Yep, it's pretty pathetic.
1: It is really truly. So is it true that when you go to the U.S. Department of Agriculture's website and you look for the food labeling requirements for meat and poultry and egg products that, you know, have been there forever, as far as I know, that now you just get an error message?
2: Yeah, I did it myself last week. I went on to see, you know, again, that hearing from the Secretary of Agriculture saying that they're not going to disclose where the meat is coming from, which countries it's coming from. I went on to the USDA's website to look again of like the truth in labeling requirements that are putting on every piece of food that goes into that is sold at a store. That page is an error and not there anymore. And I don't know exactly when it got taken down, but I think that is an exact example of the state of affairs at the USDA.
1: Yeah, it's a truly bizarre situation. Nikki Fried, the former commissioner of agriculture for the state of Florida, currently the chair of the Florida Democratic Party, floridadems.org. Nikki Fried, NIKKIFRIED over on Blue Sky. Nikki, thanks so much for dropping by. It's great to see you again.
2: Good seeing you, Steve. Thanks for having me.
1: My pleasure. 16 and a half minutes past the hour. I'll be back with more of the news of the day and your calls in just a moment.
0: This is the Tom Hartman Program.
1: It's the place where despair is not an option. Get active. We'll be right back.

0: And welcome back. Don in Pittsburgh, Kansas. Hey, Don, what's on your mind today?
1: Oh, hi, Tom. Well, I was going to say something else, but actually, the screwworm fly,
0: mm-hmm.
1: I worked the master's in entomology at Texas A&M, mm. and I got to know a bunch of people who had worked on that,
0: mm-hmm.
1: you know, back in the early days when they had to, you know, I mean, it was a big deal, and they slowly pushed the screwworm fly down out of the southern plains of the U.S., down through all Mexico, into Central America, pushing. I don't know where they'd gotten it to, but mm-hmm. they were still working on it. And then, of course, it jumped right back to Texas.
0: Right.
1: I mean, something.
0: As soon as they stopped looking for it.
1: Well, you know. Right. I mean, all these things where you cut government services, it's not even good for the rich people. They're too stupid to
0: yeah.
1: realize it.
0: Yeah.
1: But you know, they're not going to escape.
0: They're ideologues. They're following Ayn Rand and these crazy libertarians.
1: And you know, we're getting close to real problems. I mean, the two biggest river impoundments in the country are empty. There's no water in either Lake Powell or Lake.
0: Yeah, on the Colorado River and the American Southwest.
1: Yeah, they've been talking about combining the two to get one up to at least where they can get some of the. They're getting down to where they can't take the water.
0: Yeah. Well, and they're eventually. I mean, they're very close to getting to the point where it's going to be hard to generate electricity. And Vegas is going to be. Vegas and Phoenix are going to be in a world of hurt when that happens.
1: Well, they're not ready to make up the the loss of that. They ought to be because they've had plenty of warning. But.
0: Yeah.
1: And you know, the other thing is somebody was talking about the Keystone XL pipeline. The Alberta tar sands still just goes through Michigan and then across at Sarnia. I mean, I did a review on this about 2-3 years ago, so unless it has changed. And, you know, they took an old pipeline, Line 9 in Ontario, that was built in World War II and was supposed to bring things in, and they're shipping it out. You know, they can reverse the flow on these pipelines.
0: Sure.
1: But, I mean, it goes, I don't know if you remember, they were beating up all and arresting all those indigenous kids mm-hmm. who were up there trying, other than their and allies, who were trying to fight the Line 3 expansion.
0: Yep.
1: And, but, you know, the Keystone pipeline was defeated. Now, Trump has promised they're going to open it up again, and there ain't going to be no reviews or anything. But they haven't done it yet, and that's expensive, and it takes money. And, you know, right now they're getting there, and now he's mad at Canada, so why would he do anything to facilitate them? But, you know, all those refineries down on the Gulf Coast, 70% of our refinery capacity is set up to take sour crude.
0: Mm-hmm.
1: Well, only 30% is for sweet crude. And the reason for that was back when, in the early days, that's all we could get. We didn't get the sweet crude anymore.
0: Right,
1: and we have some of our own. As it
0: right,
1: turns
0: we were
1: out.
0: Getting the thick crude mostly from Venezuela.
1: Oh yeah, we were getting the worst stuff. Right,
0: yeah,
1: they kept the easy
0: and
1: stuff.
0: And now we're going to get it again. Apparently, I mean, this is imperialism. What Trump is doing. We kidnapped the president of the country, and now we're going to steal all their oil, and we're going to hand it to American billionaires.
1: We've already stolen $13 trillion worth.
0: They're formalizing it. Yeah.
1: Yeah.
0: Yeah, and
1: it can't go on forever. And you know, we are a deindustrialized, second-rate country now.
0: Sadly.
1: We have one dry dock big enough to take the aircraft carriers. One.
0: Yeah.
1: So if they need to work on one or they need to scrape the bottom on one or something, they have to schedule. That thing is scheduled years in advance.
0: Right. And meanwhile, Trump is saying, put the steam catapults back. It's like,
1: right.
0: The Navy's pulling their hair out.
1: Like 200 or 300 dry docks at that
0: time. I get it. Don, thanks for the call. Well said on all points. You covered a lot of territory there. 21 minutes past the hour. Back with you in just 1 minute.

0: Tired of spin and billionaire-backed news? The Commonwealth Report delivers truth with backbone. 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Democracy belongs to you. A lot of people wonder, where did this whole right-wing movement to basically gut our freedoms and end DEI and all this other, where did this all begin? It all started back in 1951 with a book called The Conservative Mind, From Burke to Eliot by Russell Kirk. And he argued that if the middle class ever got too big, you'd see young people and women and racial minorities all get up on their hind feet and start protesting and basically screwing up America. And in the 50s, you know, even Republicans thought he was nuts. But then the 60s happened and all those protests. And suddenly Republicans thought, yeah, he's right. We've got to destroy the middle class or at least cut it back. And that was Reagan's mandate when he came into office in 1981. There's a whole article about this. You can read all the details. It's titled The GOP's 60-Year Conspiracy to Kill Our Democracy. None dare call it treason, but I will. Over at HartmanReport.com. Check it out. Welcome back. 23 minutes past the hour, and Putin, there's some just wild news, wild stuff in the news right now. It looks like Putin is on the verge of opening a major new phase in the Ukraine war. Ever since Donald Trump cut off all of the American weaponry, defensive weaponry to Ukraine, the Patriot missiles that we were using, I believe they're called Patriots, I'm pretty sure, that we were using to shoot their missiles and even their ultrasonic missiles out of the sky. And now they're just pounding Ukraine. And every single night they kill another 10, 20, 30 people and blow up another, you know, critical part of Ukraine's infrastructure. Most all of it now is focused on the capital city. And this is from the Daily Star in the U.K. Russian President Vladimir Putin is reportedly plotting a terrifying final gambit to crush Ukraine as the tyrant ramps up threats towards the United Kingdom. Now, his threats toward the U.K. are particularly wild. Ukraine has been using British-made long-range missiles to attack some of Russia's energy infrastructure. They have been very, very careful to not bomb civilian sites. The Russians, on the other hand, are literally committing war crimes every single day. Vladimir Putin, belongs in a prison, according to the International Criminal Court. Additionally, Putin is reportedly preparing to unleash a 300,000 troop hammer blow and crank up sabotage attacks on NATO, while issuing direct military threats aimed at Great Britain. And this comes after Andy Burnham, the new Prime Minister of the United Kingdom, said that the U.K. would give Ukraine declassified blueprints so that Kyiv could manufacture long-range Storm Shadow cruise missiles. Dmitry Peskov is the official spokesman for Putin, and he said that's adding fuel to the fire. And Burnham responded by saying, well, who started this fire? That's the question, isn't it? He said. Russian officers, this is according to both Western and Ukrainian assessments, Russian military officers have already begun quietly testing and rehearsing emergency mobilizations and call-up procedures. So it looks like Putin is getting ready to invoke a draft, a serious draft. And they want to overwhelm Ukraine before winter comes. Russian Foreign Ministry spokesperson Maria Zakharova warned British military facilities and equipment, quote, in Ukraine and beyond its borders could become legitimate targets. Kremlin advisor Andrei Fedorov went further, suggesting drone and missile component factories inside Britain could face attacks from unknown sources. He says, yeah, unknown sources in quotes. This as the Russians hit a warehouse west of Kyiv and killed 38 people. Four people are still missing. It was the deadliest strike this year. Russian strikes on Kyiv on Saturday killed a 2-year-old girl and injured 12 others. It's getting really, really rough for Ukraine, as we heard from our war correspondent the other day, Phil Itner. Ukraine is preparing for further talks with representatives of the U.S., Donald Trump, with the U.S. President Donald Trump. Of course they are. You know, Putin talks to Trump every 2 weeks. You know, he's got to give him his instructions. He's mentoring him in how to destroy America. A NATO official on Sunday said that Russia is stepping up hybrid acts in Europe. Ay, ay, ay. This has all the hallmarks of the early stages of World War III. It's pretty bizarre. Meanwhile, fascism alert, Trump's macho movement finds its latest enemy, vegan men. Really? Stick around. We'll be right back with that in your calls. Stay tuned.
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0: Defending America from the weapons of mass deception. I'll be right back with you.

Trump grabs Venezuela's oil. DHS spies on journalists. A judge shields students. The FBI lowers standards. And breaking up big medicine. Good morning. This is the Commonwealth Report. News for the public, not the powerful. You can follow us at commonwealthreport.news. Are Trump's own commanders warning that the Iran war is breaking our military? 6 months into the war with Iran, the heads of the Army, Navy, and Air Force have told Defense Secretary Pete Hegseth to stop. Their warning appears in a classified Pentagon orders book dated August 14th. One official summed up the mood as the operation being, quote, too much for too long. The Navy's top admiral reportedly said barely a quarter of the destroyer fleet is ready to deploy. Commanders in Europe, Asia, and Latin America filed a formal non-concur, meaning they think Hegseth's wrong, but they'll follow his orders anyway. A quarter of the Pentagon's Reaper drones are gone. American bases have taken billions in damage. The generals are not the peace movement. When they're raising their hands, the war has already outrun whatever plan anybody had for it. Trump hands Venezuela oil fields to his billionaire friends. On Friday, Donald Trump posted on Truth Social that his government had secured majority American control of Venezuelan oil reserves, holding 65 billion barrels. Acting and corrupt Venezuelan President Delcy Rodriguez says private corporations will develop 17 strategic fields. Economist Francisco Rodriguez ran the numbers and found the deal pays Venezuela about $3.22 a barrel, under 5% of the market price, less than half the royalty a Venezuelan dictator charged a century ago. Senator Chris Van Hollen didn't mince words, quote, putting our soldiers' lives on the line for private profit is a gross dereliction. 8 months ago, American forces invaded Caracas and hauled off Nicolas Maduro. Trump said he'd get the oil flowing. Now we are clear on why Trump invaded, and it wasn't democracy. Is Homeland Security using a customs law to spy on reporters? Federal judges twice refused the government a warrant for the YouTube accounts of journalists Georgia Fort and Don Lemon. The judge found no probable cause for any crime. So Homeland Security went around the judge. Less than a month later, it served Google an administrative summons under 19 U.S.C. 1509, a customs statute written for import duties. It needs no judge, just a sign off from a DHS official, and it ordered Google to stay quiet. T-Mobile handed over 6 months of Fort's phone records and more than 10,000 calls and texts. She was never told. DHS used the same tool to pull financial records on unions and nonprofits in Minneapolis. Former DHS Inspector General John Roth called it outrageous conduct on so many levels. A warrant requirement the government can skip whenever it likes should be a warning to us all. A judge tells Trump he can't deport students for speaking out. A federal judge in California just told the Trump administration it can't deport people for what they say. Judge Noel Wise ruled Friday that two provisions on the Immigration and Nationality Act, the ones Marco Rubio used personally to target Colombia's Mahmoud Khalil, Motion Madawi, and tough student Romesa Ozaturk, violate the First and Fourth Amendments. The case was brought by student journalists at the Stanford Daily, who watched non-citizen writers pull their own stories out of fear in 90 pages. Wise wrote that in the United States, freedom of speech belongs to the people. Khalil, who spent months in ICE detention while holding a green card, said nobody should be afraid to speak up. It's the first ruling in the country to hit those statutes head on. The First Amendment protects everyone standing on American soil, period. Is the FBI now hiring people it once turned away? CBS News reports the FBI quietly loosened its background check standards in June. Hiring a sex worker used to be an automatic disqualifier. Now it isn't, as long as it happened fewer than three times and more than 10 years ago. Stealing from an employer is fine if it was more than 3 years back. Past acts of bestiality no longer disqualify you either, provided they happened before you turned 18. The Bureau says the changes cover rare childhood abuse cases. Former agents say something simpler is going on. The FBI lost more than 1,100 special agents last year alone. Many of them fired off cases this administration didn't like. Attorney Mark Zaid said this isn't proof of a recruiting problem. Got an agency for political loyalty, and you don't get a better FBI. You get a desperate one. Could breaking up big medicine put $6,000 back in your pocket?
The American Economic Liberties Project put out a report this week with a number that sticks. Break up the healthcare conglomerates and American families would save $795 billion a year. That's more than $6,000 per household. Six companies, Cardinal Health, Cencora, Cigna, CVS Health, McKesson, and United Health Group, now sit in the Fortune 15 and pull down nearly $34 billion in annual profits. More than four out of five American doctors now work for one of these giants. Your doctor fills out about 40 prior authorizations a week instead of treating you. The fix is a Glass-Steagall for healthcare, so one company can't take a cut at every step. Here's the thing, 71% of voters already want it, including 70% of Republicans. This isn't a left-right fight. It's a top-bottom fight. And that's the way it is today, Monday, August 31st, 2026. I'm Tom Hartman.

0: 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Or that after the show we send out Sue's Stack, a list of every topic I've discussed along with clickable hot links to every source of information I've shared with you on the air? 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Check it out. So what do we call the really, really mind-bogglingly rich? You know, at the founding of the Republic, they were referred to as speculators or moneyed interest or aristocrats. In the years leading up to the Civil War, we called them the cotton lords and the plantation aristocracy. In the late 19th century, they were the robber barons. In the 1930s, FDR called them the economic royalists. But since the Reagan Revolution, we've just called them billionaires. And now, you know, some of them want to call themselves tech bros, like, that's kind of a good thing, you know, like tech is positive and bros, you know, like Mark Zuckerberg saying we need more masculine energy in American business culture. So we need a new phrase. I would like to suggest the morbidly rich. Morbidly suggests unhealthy. And the vast riches that some of these people have is unhealthy to our democracy, particularly since five Republicans on the Supreme Court said that morbidly rich people can buy politicians. And it's unhealthy for them, too. So morbidly rich. There's an op-ed over at HartmanReport.com all about it. Check it out. Welcome back. 35 minutes past the hour. Picking up your calls here. Dave in Federal Way, Washington. Hey, Dave, what's on your mind today?
1: Hey, not too much, Tom. Well, you know, World War III. You already went over it a little bit.
0: Yeah.
1: In Iran, they used this PRISM missile. I say they because no one's sure who fired it at Lemaird. And it appears that PRISM missile hit like a bunch of civilians. There was an IRGC.
0: What are you talking about here? I'm unfamiliar with this. I'm sorry.
1: That's okay. The PRISM missile is a new generation of the ATACMS. It is a surface-to-surface missile.
0: It's an American missile.
1: Yes, it's American and Australian, but here's the thing. There's speculation from the media that is being that it was used by Israel, all right? And Brad Cooper of CENTCOM has denied the U.S. used it. And
0: is this the one that hit that island yesterday? Is that what you're talking about?
1: No. This happened a while back. Not too many people paid attention to it, but okay. it fired an anti-personnel variant. It killed a bunch of people. It fired like metal fragmentation over a wide area.
0: Whoa.
1: Now, here's the reason why I bring this up and why this is relevant is because I think that's why Radcliffe was in Moscow. Look, the Russians have always said they will use. They said for 20 years, Tom. They said they have no choice. NATO outnumbers them 5-1. Okay, they said if NATO gets involved in Russian territory militarily, they are going to use tactical nukes. All right, the right wing in America is already playing it down. Every time they talk about this tactical nuke threat, they say much, much, much smaller. As a matter of fact, even some conventional munitions are just as deadly. Okay, they're playing down the use of tactical nuclear weapons.
0: So they're pre-approving Putin's use of tactical nukes.
1: I believe Hegseth has hired a bunch of right-wing influencers.
0: Oh, okay? We know that now. They got outed this weekend.
1: Right. And what they're doing is they're conditioning Americans to accept this, what I believe will be an uncontrollable ladder of escalation. Because the difference between a tactical nuke and a strategic nuke, whatever. It depends on where it lands, Tom. It depends on who it lands on.
0: Who
1: it lands on.
0: Yeah.
1: And this can create an out-of-control ladder of escalation. And frankly, I just don't think Hegseth and frankly anybody right now, even
0: I agree with you. Hegseth is not up to the task, and the generals who were, he's fired because he only wants generals who will do whatever he says, and so he's decapitated the senior leadership of the Army, the Air Force, the Marine Corps, and the Navy. It's just pathetic. Dave, thanks. Thanks for pointing all that out. That was well done. By the way, I promised you a story here on the other side of the break, and I slid right by it and took a call. Let me just quickly share it with you, and then back to your calls. This is bizarre. The Republicans have decided that the way to beat a Democrat is to call him a vegan, or her. In this case, these are all hims. They're going after James Tallarico. Donald Trump said, he's a vegan. Ken Paxton's trying to call him Tofu Tallarico. And Tallarico's rebuttal is, you know, I've been eating barbecue since before Ken Paxton's first indictment. It gets even weirder. Ken Paxton also claimed that Tallarico is, quote, a vegan who thinks God is non-binary. Well, so somebody asked the Vatican, you know, is God a man or a woman? And they said, no, God is neither man nor woman. So God indeed is non-binary. Somebody tell Ken Paxton, right? And at least according to the Vatican. Meanwhile, Republicans had, this is from Emma Beddington over on The Guardian. Republicans have been also digging up past pro-plant statements from Colorado Congressman candidate Manny Rutenel. He was described on X by Republicans as a far-left vegan activist who wants to end animal agriculture. Not true, by the way. Other Dems have been accused of liking animals and eating plants. Arizona congressional candidate Amish Shah has been attacked for his, quote, wacky liberal agenda pushing vegan policies. And Lindsey James in Iowa got the heat for just supporting Meatless Monday. And the important thing about this, I think, that somebody needs to say out loud is that the single most number one thing that you can do to reduce your impact, your carbon impact on planet Earth, is not buying an electric car or putting solar panels on your roof or refusing to fly on a jet airplane or not taking a cruise or a vacation trip across the country. None of those things have anywhere near as much impact on reducing your carbon footprint, your personal carbon footprint, as the one single thing of not eating meat and dairy products. If you simply stop eating meat and dairy products, you have gone from being a major burden to the planet to being only a minor one, even, you know, with all the other, these other lifestyle things. That's the single most powerful thing you can do to reduce your impact on planet Earth. And James Tallarico back in 2022 correctly pointed that out. And Republicans are now beating him up with that. It's wild. Animal production, meat production alone accounts for 60% of agriculture's greenhouse gas emissions. 60%. And agriculture is huge. So what's on your mind, Paul, in Kitteridge, Colorado? Hey, Paul, what's up?
2: I have an idea regarding organ donor, the organ donor situation.
0: Donor?
2: We have 300.
0: Oh, organ donors. I see. Okay.
2: Organ donors.
0: Yeah, I thought you meant state of Oregon. You mean organs like livers.
2: There you go. We have 300,000 men and women incarcerated with life sentences without the possibility of parole. We have an organ donor list that stretches out for years. We approach those men who and women who are incarcerated and offer them the opportunity to voluntarily die, and we would harvest their organs for the use of people who want to live.
0: That is about as dystopian as you can get, Paul. I mean, I would much rather see prison reform like they have in Norway, where people are treated decently, and when they return to society, they've not turned into stone cold killers.
2: Let me expound a little bit on that, if I may. If we approach these 300,000 incarcerated individuals and offer them the opportunity to do something good and repay back to society that which they've punished, let's say, and let's say we only get 10% participation, that would involve 30,000 individuals volunteering to surrender their lives for the use of other people. What we would offer them is the opportunity for all of their grandchildren to go to a state-sponsored college for free.
0: Well, that should be available to everybody anyway.
2: Not for free. It costs money. I know.
0: It should be. It should be free. It is in pretty much every other developed country. Paul, I'm going to move along. I get your argument. I just I don't think America would ever buy it. It's a little over the top. But I get it. Thank you, Paul. Morris in Inglewood, California. Hey, Morris, what's on your mind today?
3: Well, I know I've got just 30 seconds, Tom. I'm going to talk about Canada for a minute. Canada had better employ some soft language when they're dealing with this guy Trump. No national speeches. Please do not poke the bear. Canada needs to remember they don't have an army, and this guy is looking to talk about Trump for a reason to employ martial law. Now, he can't get it in Iran, but he might be able to get it in Canada. And who's going to stop him if he decides to occupy Alberta? If he decides to send some troops up there, Tom?
0: Canada does have an army, Morris. In fact, their soldiers died beside ours in Afghanistan and Iraq.
3: Oh, thank you for that, Tom. Jesus, thank you. Because I didn't know that they had an army big enough to fight us. I didn't think they had one big enough. I know they got a few
0: soldiers. Well, it's a country of fewer than 40 million people. So, you know, I doubt that their army could fight us. But they might be able to repel a minor invasion.
3: Well, I'm going to come back to my point then, because, you know, this guy, he'll do anything, Tom. What he's looking for is to employ martial law. One thing that you and I understand this, Tom. Nobody else in the country understands this, but you and I know this. This man is on a mission to decimate the United States of America as we know it.
0: I agree.
3: Okay, and people don't seem to want to accept that.
0: He's not just trying to destroy America, Morris. He's doing it.
3: I'm going to give you an amen on that, brother. I don't know if you go to church or not, but you're going to get an amen. And check this out. When Kushner met with Jeffries, we were all trying to figure out what's going on with that. Why would Jeffries meet with the Zionists? Because Jeffries has agreed to put a Zionist in charge of the Foreign Affairs Committee. Look to see who gets that appointment, Tom, down the road.
0: Yeah.
3: I'm going to talk to you later. Thank you for telling me that Canada got a military.
0: Okay. Sure enough, Morris. Good talking to you. Wow. A lot there. 45 minutes past the hour. I'll be back with more of your thoughts, your calls, in just a moment. It's the Tom Hartman Program, the place where despair is not an option. We'll be right back.

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1: Canada also has the Mounties, and you don't mess with the Mounties. Dudley Do-Right, you know? You've seen him, right?

0: Back 46 minutes past the hour. Ronald in Fort Bragg, California. Hey, Ronald, what's on your mind today?
1: Love your show and love Free Speech TV.
0: Thank you, sir.
1: I would just like to talk a little bit about politics. I think all the Democrats from coast to coast ought to be on a campaign of you might be a Democrat if, and whatever isn't pertinent to their election.
0: Oh, I love that idea.
1: Or you might want to vote Democrat if whatever particularly is going on in their
0: if you're worried about getting sick or if your kids want to go to college or, you know, if you'd like to know that the food you eat isn't contaminated and going to make you, you know, chained to the toilet for the next week.
1: And if not, why not, you know, or what would Dolly Parton do if?
0: Yeah, or you might be a Republican if you like poisoned food. You might be a Republican if you like medical debt.
1: Absolutely.
0: You might be a Republican if you like student debt.
1: That's what I wanted to say. I'd just like to see, like I said, from coast to coast, every Democrat on any ballot running for anything. Because I was my late 20s, early 30s before I figured out that I'm a Democrat. Because I didn't know what the stance of Democrats versus Republicans.
0: Yeah.
1: And I think these younger, you know, you'd get a lot of younger voters.
0: I think you're right.
1: That
0: I think you're right.
1: Over a lifetime would figure out that they're Democrat.
0: I think you're right, Ronald. Yeah. And I think you need to feed your dog. Ronald, I'm going to move along.
1: Whenever I'm on the phone, the little guys go crazy.
0: Yeah. Thanks for the call, Ronald. Good talking to you.
1: Spot on.
0: That
1: have
0: was a brilliant suggestion. Absolutely brilliant. Keep thinking. I love it. Robin in Kingston, Washington. Hey, Robin, what's on your mind today?
2: Hi, Tom. I'm calling in because, you know, you have a great show, but every now and then you refer to somebody else's show. And I find that Fareed Zakaria's GPS Global Public Squares is a worthy watch out here on Sunday morning.
0: Yeah, the reason I watch it every weekend.
2: Yeah, yesterday I thought he made two kind of points that confirm or support positions I've taken on your show over the years. One, it's just not overly important, but being a 9/11 Truth for World Peace activist and the only air traffic controller speaking out about the aviation events of 9/11/2001, the 25th anniversary is coming up, which is amazing. But one of the things that Zakaria really exposed that rang my bell yesterday is he exposed Dick Cheney as being a really deep and dark power behind the unitary presidency, the strong presidency, which is something that people should, the Democrats should think deeply about before they start saying that Liz Cheney is a solution.
0: Right.
2: Anyways,
0: although she's not
2: in the 9/11 Jews community. What's that?
0: Although she is not her father, they have disagreed on a number of things. I mean, she came out and endorsed Kamala Harris. Well, actually, he did, too, before he died. So, yeah. Back to you.
2: Yeah. She's not our solution. We are our solution.
0: Mm-hmm.
2: So, anyways, I think that I just want to just make the point about Cheney is we feel that Cheney was really deeply involved in 9/11, and this kind of just adds a little bit of information along with the movie Vice and other points of information.
0: Mm-hmm.
2: And then he also points out that the great gray nappers do exist, and it's only on the left, and there has been a lack of attention to our democracy in the last 50 years, which is why we've moved towards the unitary presidency.
0: Yeah.
2: So those
0: excellent
2: are just two
0: points,
2: bits
0: Robin.
2: Of feed,
0: excellent
2: food for
0: points.
2: Thought.
0: Yeah, no, Fareed Zakaria is absolutely brilliant. I don't always agree with him. He's still a neoliberal, but spot on. Thank you. Hey, thanks so much for sharing our program and for reaching out to our stations and sponsors and letting them know that you're listening. It really means a lot to us. So have you noticed that the Republicans are pretty much not talking about a constitutional convention anymore? They used to be gung-ho to rewrite the Constitution. You know, they wanted to put corporate personhood in there. They wanted to change it so that women can't vote. They wanted to do away with the election of senators, repeal the 17th Amendment, take us back to them being appointed by the states. They had all these weird—they wanted to outlaw labor unions, all these weird ideas. But they've stopped talking about it. I mean, they're still moving forward on it, but it's not Project 2025, for example. You know, their ultimate talking document does not have one single mention in it about a constitutional convention. Why would that be? Well, it's because the Supreme Court is doing their work for them. I mean, you know, just they have overturned Article 2. They've overturned the first, fourth, ninth, and 14th Amendments. They've overturned Article 1, Section 7. All the details of this whole thing are over at HartmanReport.com. You got to check it out. Welcome back. 9 minutes before the hour. Picking up your calls here, Ellen in Sun City, West Arizona. Hey, Ellen, what's up?
3: Hi, good morning. Thank you for taking my call.
0: My pleasure.
3: Okay, Donald Trump is a jerk, and he's not smart enough to orchestrate any of the things he's done. All right, when you listen to regular network news, they feed into it. Oh, Donald Trump did this, Donald Trump did that. Who's really behind all this? Is this a new world order? Is it happening around the world? I know Russell Vogt from Project 2025 is behind it. What's going on in the entire world? Are they turning us into little robots? Tom Hartman, you're the guy that has the answers. So
0: there is, Ellen, in my humble opinion, a worldwide conspiracy of billionaires who are imposing neoliberalism, neofascism, arguably, but certainly neoliberalism on country after country after country in order to drive down their tax rates, reduce regulation on their companies, and increase their own personal wealth and political power, and also to do away with rules that prevent billionaires from owning politicians or you know, funding their campaigns. It has been successful here through five corrupt Republicans on the U.S. Supreme Court via Citizens United and other decisions. And it's starting to have significant success in other European countries and Central American countries and even some South American countries. You see this with Milei down in Argentina, for example. You know, we saw it with Bolsonaro in Brazil, although he's out now and we're back to Lula, thankfully. But yeah, there absolutely is a worldwide billionaire effort to basically undo New Deal kind of programs and promote what they call, you know, conservative or right-wing policies. Spot on. Ellen, well said. Thank you very much for the call. David in San Francisco. Hey, David, what's on your mind today?
4: Oh, thanks, Tom. And to amend your answer to the previous woman, I used to study personal injury cases. And when you start looking at global pollution, that Project 2025 are basically, they're the polluters of the world. They never want to clean up. And so what they're doing structurally is destroying the evidence. If they can destroy the EPA, if they can destroy the National Weather Bureau, if they can destroy the NOAA or any of the other evidence-gathering organizations or agencies, then they can get away scot-free without ever having to pay for the damages, whether it's the cancer causes, the lack of fishing, the loss of, you know, agriculture, all of the different problems that are cropping up are directly related to what Trump is ripping apart. Yeah. So they're destroying the evidence.
0: And it's not just here, by the way. You know, I mean, when Musk fed USAID into the wood chippers, his phrase, not mine, he killed a program that USAID was running that collaborated with the National Weather Service and NASA to provide early warning around the world of melting glaciers that could present a threat, you know, an avalanche threat or a flood threat to human beings, including that particular glacier in Nepal. That was one of the glaciers that they were monitoring. They could have given those people, you know, the thousands of people who are dead now in Nepal, they could have given them several days advance warning if Elon Musk had not destroyed that, or at least that's the allegation that is being made right now. And, you know, and that's just one small example, of course. You know, if Bob Kennedy's, you know, health agencies, the U.S. Department of Agriculture, had not stopped monitoring for the screwworm down in Texas, because, gee, it's costing $1 million and billionaires don't want to pay the damn taxes. If they hadn't done that, we wouldn't have this billion-dollar screwworm problem, you know, where they're destroying our cattle and driving up our beef prices. It's just one thing after another, David. It's all this bizarre ideology. It's a crime.
4: Sure. Hey, well, the real reason I called, as you might know, there were five states that just recently got tricked into accepting nuclear waste: Utah, Tennessee, Oklahoma, Louisiana, and Idaho. They're going to accept nuclear waste now in exchange for getting aid from Trump. Well, the days later, 2 weeks later, all of a sudden, the Nuclear Regulatory Commission decides to double the exposure. So it used to be that you could only get 5 rems per year of exposure to radiation. Now that after these five states get tricked into accepting the nuclear wastes, Trump all of a sudden doubles it to 10.
0: Wow. So, and 5 rems is 1,000 millirems, and a chest X-ray is 30 millirems. So we're talking massive amounts of radiation here, hundreds
4: That's
0: of chest
4: right.
0: X-rays.
4: Yeah, before Fukushima, it was 2.
0: Yeah.
4: And Obama brought it up to 5, strangely, after Fukushima. So now going up to 10 is way dangerous. So, those states need to be alerted.
0: Thank you, David. Thank you for that public service announcement. We'll be right back.
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6: While the production of my lowdown commentaries is high-tech, I confess that I'm antiquated. I still write each piece in longhand, applying my ballpoint to paper. This has caused bewildered glances from some who see me scribbling away in local coffee shops and bars. Recently, one fellow sidled up and whispered, "Watch out! If they see you doing this, they'll haul you off to the Smithsonian." But we handwriters might not be as obsolete as the key tappers assume. A fast-spreading grassroots movement is calling for schools to re-emphasize the value of writing and printing by hand instead of being wholly dependent on machines. Already, 24 states, as varied as Mississippi and California, now require public schools to teach cursive writing in 3rd through 5th grades. This squares with new understanding of how brains absorb information. While keyboards are faster, the slower, more tactile act of handwriting creates longer-lasting comprehension of letters and better retention of the thoughts they convey. Neuroscientists find that rote keystrokes on a computer require little mental engagement, while physically drawing out words and ideas takes coordination of multiple areas of the brain to focus memory, eyes, and fingers on creating a written product. Just writing this piece conjured up a fond remembrance of my early childhood, sitting on the floor of our home learning to draw the ABCs, both print and cursive, on those line practice pads. It was both an artistic exercise and the development of a foundational tool for a life of learning. This is Jim Hightower saying, yes, computer literacy is an indispensable element of today's childhood curriculum, but so is the richer development of human thinking through putting pen to paper. So let's do both.